0: Well, they all know me, Marty. I've been going there every Wednesday for months.
1: This couldn't be true. Everything else about the whole nightmare could happen. It was happening. But not this. He had killed her. He must have killed her. I'd hung a perfect frame on myself because he did it.
0: What's the matter, son?
1: Dad, how would that day's Baltimore paper get into our house before you came home?
0: Well, it's delivered to me. I buy one in the morning to read it on the way in, and the one that's delivered I read in the evening at home.
1: It's that simple. And I suppose you're going to tell me that since I've been away, Gladys learned how to smoke those Turkish blowtorches.
0: No, but, well, you know how chain smokers are, son. They're bound to run out of their own brand sometime, and they'll smoke anything they can get their hands on.
1: Anything they can get? Oh, sure. Anyone could figure that out.
0: But why talk about newspapers and cigarettes, Marty? We have only 5 minutes together.
1: Don't talk about anything. What a chump I've been. What a sap. Oh, Dad. Dad, you don't know.
0: I know only one thing, Marty. That you didn't do it.
1: How do you know that?
0: Well, who would have known better?
1: What does that mean?
0: Why, you're my boy. Oh, you've been wild, but that was because you were so hurt when I remarried.
1: And when she turned out to be what she was.
0: Oh, you don't have to keep reminding me of that, son.
1: Oh, I'm sorry, Dad, I'm sorry.
0: Anyway, I know my boy, Marty. And you didn't kill her.
1: Makes no difference, Dad. They got an airtight case against me. I'm going to fry just as crisp as though I did it.
2: I never thought for more than a second that you killed her, Marty. The way you kept jabbering, you were in Baltimore, I was here, you were in Baltimore, like a needle stuck in a reckon.
1: Oh, what can we do now, Lieutenant?
2: Do? Well, it's out of my hands. You go to trial.
1: Trial? For what? You say you know I didn't kill her.
2: Listen, kid, you framed yourself too well. You didn't leave a shred of evidence that points to the real killer. You had a motive. You cleaned up every trace of someone else, and now that someone else is laughing up his sleeve.
1: But, wait a minute, they can't convict me and execute me for a crime I didn't commit.
2: Take it easy, kid.
1: Take it easy? You mean take the rap? You mean you'd like me to sit with my hands folded like a good little boy and let him shave my skull, slit open my pants leg because somebody else broke her neck?
2: Well, have you got a real idea who that somebody could be?
1: How would I know? Do you think I ran around with her friends? I never saw one of them. But I'll bet she had a little black book that was so full it was spilling over.
2: Son, I told you this thing is out of my hands. According to police routine...
1: But we're talking about a life! Don't you understand? My life!
2: And I'm trying to tell you that you're talking to the wrong man. See the DA, kid. He's the only one who can help you.
1: Every word of my confession was a deliberate lie, sir. A lie. See, I dictated it, and I reenacted the whole thing before the camera because I thought I was protecting someone else, see.
3: The real murderer?
1: No, but I thought so at the time, sir.
3: Well, what was this somebody's name?
1: I'd rather not tell you that.
3: Why not, if he's innocent?
1: Because I don't want him dragged through the mud.
4: Here's the report you've been waiting for, sir.
3: Oh, thanks, Endicott.
4: Yes, sir.
3: Now, look, Delavan, I'm too busy to play games. This report establishes beyond doubt that it was your skin and blood under her fingernails. That clinches it for me.
1: But wait a
3: That's
1: minute,
3: all.
1: Don't you...
3: I'll see you at the trial, and I guess you know how it'll come out.
5: So callous was this killer, so conscienceless, that not only did he freely admit his guilt, he willingly reenacted the whole ghastly thing before the police department's camera, as you've seen. Far from showing remorse for his crime, he gloried in it. You know the evidence. His fingerprints, his blood under her nails. I ask that you return a verdict that will make mandatory the extreme penalty. Death for Martin Delavan.
1: I'm going to die. Dad... Find a way out for me, will you?
0: I don't know
1: will
0: where to
1: way?
0: Turn, Marty. I'd give my life to save you.
1: Would you, Dad? Would you sometimes, you know, people just use that expression. I sometimes wonder if they really would do a thing like that.
0: Isn't that what you did for me? It's such a shame, Marty, that this should happen to us because of her. The only good thing she ever did was to bring us together again. By dying.
1: Then you knew all about her?
0: For a long time. But I kept hoping...
1: Well, maybe she didn't appreciate you, Dad, but... but I do.
0: You're not so bad yourself.
1: Dad?
0: Yes?
1: It's probably too late, but... one part of my story was true. She had been talking to somebody.
0: What?
1: The receiver was off the hook and there was still a party on the other end.
0: Who was it?
1: That I don't know. I picked up the receiver and I said, hello. I heard a funny kind of gasp and then a click. But Dad, don't you see? It means somebody's ear was in on that murder. We've got a witness. Somebody who knows I didn't do it. He and the guy who murdered her.
6: All right. Time's up, kid.
0: Huh? Jack, we have just another 5 minutes.
6: We've got rules here, mister.
1: I'm just the right guy to be worried about rules. Shove off, will you?
6: Come on now.
1: Wait a minute.
6: Let's not make a fuss. Now.
1: Shove off, will you? Dad, did you try everything? Try everything.
6: Come on.
1: Take your hands off him.
6: Listen, just because you're going to die don't give you any special privileges.
1: No.
6: Everybody
1: leave
6: close.
1: Me go.
6: Hey, Joe.
1: Dad.
6: Come on, come on.
1: Dad, help me.
0: Come on, Marty. Tell me what to do.
1: Help me, Dad.
0: Marty, tell me how to help you.
1: Steele. Steele, Dr. Steele. Lieutenant Steele. Tell him. Tell him.

0: look, Miss Jane, a boy's life depends on this, and we haven't got much time either.
1: Is there anything I can do to help?
0: Fine. Now, let's see. It was around 6 in the evening when Marty Delavan got off the train and tried to call home.
1: Uh-huh.
0: He got a busy signal. Let's give ourselves a break and say it was the same party who was on the line when he came home. Could you trace that call?
1: Well, I can try, Lieutenant. A call that long would have plenty of overtime on it.
0: Well, stretch it out a little, kind of narrow down the field. Say 5 minutes before he called, another 10 before he gave up, another 10 to get out to the house on the bus, and then coming in, looking around, finding the receiver off the hook. Say 45 minutes. Oh, my gosh.
1: What's the matter?
0: I just happened to think. What if Mrs. Delavan put in that call? You'd have a record of it, but the charge would be on her bill. That wouldn't show the name of the person she was calling.
1: Those are the breaks. I'll see what I can do.
0: Hello.
2: Hello, Lieutenant.
0: Oh, what'd you find?
2: Well, that call was placed by Mrs. Delavan.
0: No.
2: To a Mr. William J. Simmons.
0: Sure. What?
2: You see, Mrs. Delavan always complained about her bills. She never stopped saying we were cheating her. Well, we had to put a monitor on her telephone and make a record of every number she called.
0: Fine, fine. But what was that name?
2: Beginning at 5:30 on the evening of November 3rd, Mrs. Delavan talked for 39 minutes to a subscriber named William J. Simmons, 798 Shore Avenue.
0: Now, look, D.A., that kid isn't any of the things you called him in the courtroom. I know. And I couldn't stand by and see him fry for a murder he didn't commit.
3: Steele, you're a fine detective, but a little too much of an optimist. Now, this weasel you brought in here, his story is only as good as the amount of proof you can attach to it.
4: Look, I'm no weasel. I didn't want to get mixed up in this because I got a wife and kids, see? You know what it means if your wife finds out you've been playing around?
3: Tell it into the dictograph.
4: Huh? How do I start?
3: With your name.
4: William J. Simmons, 798 Shore Avenue.
3: Okay. You were acquainted with Mrs. Gladys Delavan?
4: Yes.
3: You were in love with her?
4: Well, in a way.
3: Tell us what you heard over the telephone at 6 o'clock on the evening she was murdered.
4: Well, we were talking, just talking, see, about how we felt. Suddenly I hear this guy's voice on the phone somewhere off in her house. He yells, "Where were you yesterday? We had a date, didn't we?" Then he comes closer, still yelling.
3: What did he say?
4: Oh, all kinds of stuff, names, things like that. Then she begins to scream, "Don't, Steve. Don't. You're hurting me, Steve." I can tell he's got her by the neck. He's choking her. I can tell he's choking her.
5: Come on, kid. On your feet.
6: Is it time?
5: Time for what?
6: You know...
5: I don't know anything. You're wanted in the warden's office. Come on.
6: What's up?
5: Search me. Hey, that's pretty good. I'm the guard, you're the prisoner, but I say you search me.
6: Do you know who's with the warden?
5: Well, that local Dick Steele.
6: McTavish of Scotland Yard.
5: A couple of other guys and your old man.
6: My father, what do they want with my father?
5: Search me. Hey, I said it again.
3: We ought to hold you for obstructing justice, young fellow, but I suppose you and your father have suffered enough.
6: So it was somebody else. Somebody else all the time.
3: Your description of the murdered lady was very accurate. She got around.
6: Who is he? How'd you find him?
0: Well, that's a pretty terrific story, Marty. You see, we traced the guy who was on the phone, and he heard Mrs. Delavan holler the name Steve. Now, a detective has to be smart. He's got to be a psychologist, a science bug, an incredible kind of a guy who can take the name Steve and pick a murderer out of 140 million people. So how did I do it?
6: Well, how?
0: I opened her little black address book. Remember, you tipped me off to that. And looked for a guy named Steve. And there he was, Steve Barton. So I picked him up.
6: McTavish of Scotland Yard.
3: And this time with a real confession.
7: How do you feel now, son?
6: I don't know. I've done so much thinking about what it means to die that I'm not sure which world I'm standing in.
0: Now, tell me, kid, what was the name of that newspaper you burned, and who did smoke that cigarette?
6: Dad, is all this on the level?
7: On the level, Marty.
6: Well, just to keep it on the level, gentlemen, it was the Baltimore Star, the paper my dad always reads, and the cigarette was his favorite brand. Maybe you understand now. Come on, Dad. Take me home.

0: Thank you, Mickey Rooney, for a splendid performance.
1: It was fun to do. Say, Harlow, I've heard great things about some new award suspenses received.
0: Why, yes, Mickey. The Alfred P. Sloan Award for the Outstanding Radio Program in 1948 promoting highway safety was awarded to CBS and Autolite last week.
1: Well, say, wasn't that the Jimmy Cagney suspense show of last December?
0: Right, Mickey. And coincidentally enough, last week the National Safety Council announced a similar award to Autolite for the same program and for their promotion of safety on the highways.
1: Wow, that's great going. And it reminds me, haven't I often heard an announcement on this show? Let's see, how does it go? Oh, yeah, I know. 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
0: That's right, Mickey. 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
1: 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Another gripping study in
2: suspense.
0: Mickey Rooney appeared by arrangement with Metro-Goldwyn-Mayer, producers of the Technicolor picture Little Women, starring June Allison, Peter Lawford, Margaret O'Brien, and Elizabeth Taylor. Tonight's suspense play was based on a story by William Irish and adapted by Herb Meadow. Music was composed by Lucian Morawek and conducted by Lud Gluskin. The entire production was under the direction of Anton M. Leader. In the coming weeks, Suspense will present such stars as James Stewart, Claire Trevor, Frederick March, and many others. Make it a point to listen each Thursday to Suspense, Radio's Outstanding Theater of Thrills. And next Thursday, same time, hear Bob Hope in Death Has a Shadow.
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0: And now, another tale well calculated to keep you in suspense. When a man stops by at your place of business for a little collection, it's usually because somebody is collecting from him. Well, let's find out who that collector is as we bring you Lieutenant Langer's Last Collection by George Bamber in just 1 minute.
1: My

0: Next time you want something to munch on, try Fritos. 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
1: Munch.

0: Well, Bruno.
1: Lieutenant Langer.
0: It's been a long time.
1: I thought you had been transferred.
0: I was, Bruno. I was.
1: Then what are you doing in town?
0: Let's just say I came to look up an old friend.
1: About what?
0: A personal matter. Maybe we better go in the back.
1: Very well.
0: Looks like you're doing all right for yourself now.
1: Oh, I repair a few watches, make a few dollars on small loans. Now, what is it you wanted to see me about?
0: You know, Bruno, life in the sticks is bad. It's easy to get in a jam out there.
1: Come to the point. What is it you want?
0: $2,000.
1: What?
0: You heard me.
1: I won't pay.
0: Oh, yes, you will. Bruno, you've already got two previous convictions as a receiver of stolen goods. One more ought to send you away for a long, long time. Maybe until the day you die.
1: But I have done nothing. I've been straight since the time you let me go. I paid you $1,000 then, and you said you would forget about it. You would give me another chance.
0: That was then. This is now.
1: But I'm clean. You've got no evidence.
0: Bruno, how hard do you think it would be to plant some gems on a convicted fence?
1: Then I will fight. I will tell the judge everything I know about the bribe I paid.
0: Then it would be your word against mine. A cop. Against a convicted diamond cutter.
1: But from what I heard, your word isn't so good anymore. That's why you were transferred from special duty downtown.
0: All they had were suspicions. They couldn't prove anything on me.
1: Maybe I'm just the man they're looking for.
0: Listen, you...
1: Please, Langer, for myself, I am not asking. I'm an old man. Money does not mean much to me anymore. It's my daughter. She writes me from California. She wants me to come and live with them. I thought if I took a little nest egg... Maybe I could give it to them, maybe help to set them up in a little business.
0: Come on.
1: Please. I've worked so hard to go straight. It hasn't been easy. Give me this chance.
0: Listen, you think you've got troubles. The kind of trouble I'm in, if I don't have $2,000 by tomorrow morning, I might just as well forget about breathing. Now get me the money.
1: All right, all right. Only once a man is paid, you should leave him alone. Here you are. 1, 2, 3, 4, 5, $1,007, $8, $9, $2,000.
0: And $200 traveling expenses.
1: I won't pay.
0: $300 for being reluctant.
1: Robbery.
0: Now look, you little runt.
1: Help.
0: You keep playing hard to get and I'll tear you apart with my bare hands.
1: Please.
0: Now, are you going to give me the money and keep your mouth shut, or do I have to get rough?
1: Yes. Just put me down. Huh? What's the matter with you?
0: Nothing. Get the money.
1: All right. Here you are. 1, 2, 3. Now leave me.

0: no, a leech. 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I tried to help you and you called me names. Is there nothing left inside you? No decency, nothing.
1: This is a tough world, Bruno. Dog eat dog.
0: Out of my store, dog. Worse than a dog. You with your $100 coat and brown suede shoes. Out of my store. My only wish is that you should drop dead right before my eyes. Out!
1: With pleasure, you little crook. Bad. I can tell it's bad this time. I'll be all right. Just take it easy. Just take it slow and easy. It's happened before, and I was all right. Just keep walking. Take it slow till I get to the avenue to call a cab. It's getting worse. Feels like a hot bar inside my chest. Red hot. No. I've got to stop and rest. Lean up against something. There. That's better. My left arm feels numb. Now my leg. I can't move them. They're dead. I can't move at all. I can't walk. Help. Somebody help. Please.
2: Well, of course, I knew full well what she was referring to, but do you think she'd admit it?
1: Please, help.
2: What?
1: Please help me. I'm a very sick man.
2: Paul, don't go near him. Can't you see he's drunk?
1: Please.
2: Look at him. He can hardly talk. He's so drunk.
1: Sick. Heart.
2: Don't let him touch you. He's falling. Falling down, drunk. It's disgusting. You'd think the police would do something about this neighborhood. It's getting so I hate to walk through it anymore. Nothing but drunks and juvenile delinquents. Come on, Paul. Just let him lie there till he's sober.

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0: right, mister?
1: No. My heart. I'm sick.
2: What's the matter with him, Chino?
0: I don't know. I think he's got a heart attack or something.
1: Help me. Please help me.
2: Well, what you gonna do, Chino?
0: I don't know.
1: Please.
2: Hey, look, he passed out.
0: Yeah. Well, come on, give me a hand.
2: Well, what you gonna do, Chino?
0: What you think we're gonna do? We're gonna help him.
3: Now, come on. Lift. All right. We'll take him downstairs to the clubhouse where he can lay down.
2: Oh, man, he's heavy.
3: Yeah.
2: He must weigh a ton.
3: Look, get your head under his arm and lift.
2: Yeah, all right.
3: Come on. Watch these stairs.
2: Yeah.
3: Easy now. Don't let him slip.

0: right, now hold the door.
1: Yeah, I got to open my foot.
0: All right. Here. All right, let him down on this couch. Hey, watch his head.
1: Yeah. Boy, he weighs more like a whale than a man.
0: Yeah.
2: Now, what you going to do now, Chino? Call a cop?
0: Yeah, I guess so. Get his wallet so I can see who he is.
2: Yeah, okay.
1: Hey, look at all this money.
0: Give it here.
2: How much do you think there is?
0: I don't know. Must be $2,000 at least. Yeah. Yeah, $2,300.
2: Well, what are you going to do now, Chino?
0: I don't know. Just think of what we could do with $2,000.
2: Yeah.
0: Hey, we could own this town.
2: Yeah. Yeah, what are we going to do with him?
0: I don't know. Let me think. What's it say inside his wallet? Nuts.
2: Well, what's it say?
0: He's a cop. Now, how do you like that for all the lousy
2: Well, what are you
0: going
2: to do now?
0: I don't know. Well, for crying out loud, will you let me think?
2: Boy, I hate to give back all that money. Yeah, we could maybe buy a car or...
0: I got it.
2: What?
0: We're going to get rid of him.
2: Now, look, Chino, I ain't going to get mixed up in nothing, especially with no cop.
0: This ain't murder. Listen, now we strip his clothes and dress him in any old junk we find in the trash. Make him look like a bum. Then let somebody else pick him up.
2: Yeah, but this is a cop. I ain't going to have nothing to do with no cop. They'll recognize him.
0: Ah, they won't. You seen his wallet?
2: What?
0: Yeah, look. It says he's attached to downtown someplace. Now, that's the beauty of the thing. When the cops in this precinct pick him up, they think he's just a wino. Maybe he froze to death during the night.
2: Yeah, but Chino, that's murder.
0: No, it ain't. We picked him off the street now, didn't we? We got a right to put him back there. We ain't doing nothing for him or against him. Besides, look at him. He's half dead.
3: They left me out here to die. Like a bum lying in the alley. I don't want to die that way. Please, don't let me die that way. Look at the snow coming down. Soft, white flakes that melt against my face. So beautiful. I don't want to die. There's a street down there. I can see it. If I could only get to the street, somebody would see me. Nobody will see me here. Maybe if I try to crawl...

0: if I try to do any more, it'll kill me for sure. I can feel it in my chest. The whole area hot and numb. If I try any more, I'll tear it wide open. What was that? Bomb going through the trash. Help. Please help.
1: What's that?
0: Help.
1: What's the matter, Mark?
0: Help.
1: Oh, you had a little too much, huh? You got down and you couldn't get up.
0: Please help me. I'm sick.
1: Yeah, why? You're sick? Oh, I know all about that, Mark. Sick. Now, you talk about sick. I remember one time.
0: All right.
1: I always glad to help a pal. You're heavy, buddy. I'm afraid I can't do much more. Lift you up against this wall. You're too heavy. There. Ain't much, but at least your face is out of the gutter. You got a better slant on the world now. Yeah, I know. Don't look like much, does it, the world? But that's all we have. We got to make the best of it. Say, you wouldn't happen to have a little drop of what ails you, would you? Just a taste.
0: Oh, please.
1: Well, why? You are the most ungrateful Jack I ever did see. A man goes through all the trouble of pulling you out of the gutter and you won't even share the wealth, which I see a bottle sticking out of your coat pocket, plain as day.
0: Oh, I'm sick. Please help.
1: Take care. All right. God helps those who help themselves, as they tell us down at the mission.
0: Please, I'm very sick.
1: That's good. Just what I needed. Something to fight the cold. How about you? Do you care for a snort?
0: No. Doctor, please get a doctor.
1: You don't need no doctor. What you need is a drink, you know. You sure you don't have any more on you?
0: Oh, please, doctor.
1: Now, wait a minute. Don't you go passing out on me. Maybe I just better have a look. You've been known to hold out on your friends before. Nothing. Not a dime. Not even a cigarette butt, even. Well, if we had something we could pawn, we could get some more with that, eh? But you don't even have a cigarette lighter on you. Nothing. Not a thing. Wait a minute. Those shoes. Those are mighty fine-looking shoes you got there, buddy. I know a place where I could get 50 cents for these shoes, maybe even a buck.
0: What are you doing? Where are you going?
1: Oh, don't you worry. I'll be right back. I got a bottle for these. I'll be right back. We share alike.
0: Please come back.

0: I'm close in here.
1: Oh, now, come on, Bruno. I brought you a fine pair of shoes. What'll you give me for them, huh?
0: Quarter. Take it or leave it. Get out. They're closed.
1: Quarter? Look at these. These are fine shoes. I paid $30 for them, new.
0: You never bought a pair of shoes in your... Where did you get these brown suede shoes?
1: What do you mean? Where did I get them? They're mine.
0: Come on now.
1: Shoes.
0: I won't turn you in. You just tell me where you got them.
1: Yeah, well, what's it worth to you?
0: 50 cents for the shoes.
1: 50 cents for the shoes and $1 for the information.
0: $1 for both.
1: But I promise you won't turn me in.
0: I promise.
1: Well, I took him off a guy in the alley out back.
0: Quick. Here's your money. Now show me where.

0: Well, so we meet again, Lieutenant Langer. Only this time you aren't so full of orders and throwing your weight around, huh?
1: Oh.
0: My only regret is that you don't still have the money you borrowed from me.
1: Help. Please help me.
0: I should help you after what you've done to me. That's very funny, Lieutenant Langer. Very funny.
1: Bruno, please. Please help me.
0: I've seen you start out, Langer, from an honest rookie to a cop on the take. And then you moved downtown and God knows how many people's lives you made miserable while you were assigned down there. Not that I have lived such a pure life myself, but at least I have been trying to go straight. Trying to change.
1: Please, Bruno. Please, one more chance.
0: One more chance for what? To come back and hold me up any time you want to? What do you think I am, stupid? Better I should see you die by inches than help you by raising my little finger for all the good you have done me or anybody else.
2: What have you got there, Bruno?
0: Huh? Oh, Officer Reardon, I didn't hear you come up.
2: I saw you from the light of your back door. I thought maybe you were having some trouble.
0: No. No trouble. But I'm afraid this man is, though.
2: That wino? Well, his trouble can't be cured. Just leave him there to sleep it off. He'll be all right by morning.
0: I think you had better call an ambulance. He looks like a very sick man.
2: He looks like a pretty drunk man, Bruno. Go on home. He'll be all right. Winos are more trouble than they're worth.
0: I don't think he's drunk. I think he is sick.
2: He's drunk, I tell you. You can see by just looking at him.
0: Please, Reardon. This man is sick. He has had a heart attack. If something isn't done quickly, he will die.
2: How do you know that?
0: He's a friend of mine.
2: I hear you're leaving us soon, Bruno.
0: Yes, tomorrow I take the plane for California. I'm getting out of the business for good.
2: Well, I want to wish you luck, and I want you to know I'll miss having you in the neighborhood. Been a big help to me around the neighborhood.
0: Well, if it's only doing something, if nobody did nothing, what would the world be?
2: I want to thank you just the same.
0: That's all right. You've been a good rookie, Reardon. I know you'll make a fine policeman.
2: And I want to tell you how sorry I was about that friend of yours. I'm sorry we couldn't get him to the hospital in time.
0: That's all right, Officer Reardon. Maybe things worked out for the best. After all.
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heard in tonight's story were Frank Milan as Lieutenant Langer and Murray Forbes as Bruno. Others in our cast were Frank Thomas Jr., Ginger Jones, Jack Grimes, Ian Martin, and William Mason.

And now, tonight's presentation of radio's outstanding theater of thrills, Suspense. Tonight, we bring you the story of a tramp steamer and piracy in the Atlantic. So now, starring Mr. Ben Wright, here is tonight's suspense play, The Tramp.

0: Lummy, what a stinker. You can smell her rotten carcass from here. What a stinker.
1: She'll sail like a ruddy oyster. You know that, Art.
2: She's what we've been looking for, Guardy.
0: 8 knots with the wind behind her. If she don't blow up, I don't like it.
2: She was 6,000 tons of the ugliest tramp I'd ever seen. The paint was scaling off her plates, and you could see the patches of rust. In the fog and mist, she loomed over us dark in the night. We stood on the Liverpool dock, Gowdy, Winkle Jones, and me, and we sized her up. It's what we've been looking for, all right.
0: Where's she bound?
2: Barranquilla.
1: When'd you find that out?
2: Oh, at the pub a bit ago. She's short-handed on crew, too.
0: Well, what's her cargo?
2: What we've been waiting for, Jonesy.
3: Scrap.
0: God.
2: Skipper's name is Blee. He should be easy. He drinks too much all the time. You know the kind. He was in the pub, too.
0: I still say she's too bloody slow. Scrapping her old and all.
1: Jonesy, you're an everlasting worrier. Why don't you leave the thing into Art and me? You think she'll do, Art?
2: The way I see it, she'll have to do. We might not find another for months. Then we'll lose the deal.
1: That's all. I'm with you.
0: Well, I'm with you, too. But I don't like the looks of her in that strait. Ruddy black hippopotamus. Be safer doing a blag than this. I hope they choke.
1: You getting milky, Jonesy?
0: No, I ain't milky. Who's milky? Don't you go calling me Milky Bert Gowdy, or I'll stroke your chivvy.
1: Ah, go on, you ruddy little maggot.
2: All right, come off it, both of you.
1: All right. Now, what's the layout?
2: Well, I'm going back to the pub. You boys wait at the hotel. I'll get things lined up with the skipper.
1: You think he'll take us on?
2: I told you, he's short-handed. He'll take us on. You get your stuff packed. I'll see you later.
1: Righto, chum.
2: I walked up the Frog and Toad to a walloper called the Jug. Inside were seamen mostly, and the rest were a lot of dirty muck from narks to dodos. I spotted the captain, Blee, sitting in a corner, dipping his yellow moustache in a mug. And after I got me own pint, I walked over to him. Oh, he was well canned, I could see that.
4: No,
5: I don't believe it.
2: Captain?
4: What?
2: Captain Blee, aren't you the skipper of the lay swing over at the docks?
4: I'm Blee.
2: Well, you mind if I sit down?
4: Don't mind. Who are you?
2: Arthur Jennings, Captain. I want to talk to you about shipping on.
4: On the lay swing? What for?
2: I need a berth. I heard you were short-handed.
4: That's a dirty lie. Full compliments.
2: Wow, well, I must have made a mistake.
4: Hey. What's your name?
2: Oh. Well, I'm not up to any game. I don't follow you.
4: Oh? You trying to up the twig or something, huh?
2: Oh, I'm clean with the police captain, if that's what you mean. You're not after me.
4: Then why do you want to sign up on a blister bladdering scow like the lace wing?
2: Well, like I said, I need a berth. I got me papers, second officer in my last ship.
4: Let's see. Arthur Jennings.
2: Well, am I hired?
4: How old are you?
2: 34.
4: You know how old I am?
2: No.
4: I'm 60. I'm 60. And I'm hauling around a bilge stinking slosh of rubbish like the lice wing. You know what that means? I might have had a Cunada, but I ain't. I'm a failure! And I'm drunk. Go on, you sign up somewhere else.
2: Well, job's a job.
4: I'm telling you. Oh, I need a man like you. I need a first officer, a second and a third. I need a chief engine bloody near. and I'm going to settle for scraping. That's what I always get. Scraping, scraping. Oh, go on.
2: I still want to sign on. I hear you're bound for Barranquilla.
4: Well, there's no bonus. No bonus on my ship. Owner doesn't believe in it, the dirty dog.
2: That's all right.
4: You'll have Lascars and mugs on you.
2: I'm used to it. I've been around. On the sea, one man's the same as another.
4: You're a fool. But I need a mate.
2: Yes.
4: Hey, you want to hire the men? We're short 18, and the pay's not worth a budget.
2: I'll get him.
4: We're sailing at 6 in the morning.
2: All right.
4: Yeah, you're a fool. Don't turn up. Oh, I need me another pint, I do.
2: Right you are, Skipper. You stay here and enjoy yourself, and I'll take care of things topside.
4: Oi, what's your name?
2: Jennings. Arthur Jennings.
4: Jennings. All right, Jennings. Tell that steward of mine who you are. He's aboard Lice Wing. Name's Seddon, sneaking little pig. Don't you trust him?
2: Yes, sir.
4: Oi, Jennings. I'll tell you something else. I don't trust you neither, see? Oh, you're too smooth. But you're not scuppering me, see? And don't you forget.
2: It was as easy as pie. Of course, it had taken the time to find the right ship and the right skipper. Better than 4 months. We had to be sure. Most tramps these days belong to the big companies. Part of a fleet. Now, we couldn't use anything like that. It had to be what it was, the Lace Wing. Panama registry, a general trader that nobody else would touch, with a skipper to go with a ship that wouldn't be missed for a while. We'd found her. I picked up Jones and Gowdy and we went back to the ship. The steward, Seddon, was the only man aboard. He was a nervous little rat who looked all the time like he'd been caught doing something nasty.
3: This'll be your cabin, Mr. Jennings.
2: What do you take me for? You call this a cabin? It's not fit for a pig. Get it cleaned out.
3: Oh, yes, sir. Sorry, sir.
2: Now, look here, Seddon. Mr. Gowdy is the new second officer. Mr. Jones is chief engineer. That's Captain Blee's orders, see?
3: Yes, sir. All see their quarters is put to rights immediately, sir.
0: You're ruddy well better.
2: Okay, that's all.
3: Shall I clean up in here first, sir?
2: No. Hop it.
3: Yes, sir.
1: Well, I must say, nice work, Art. Nice work.
2: Well, it's a start, eh?
0: All very nice for you blokes, but me, I gotta go down in the bowels of this bucket of boggy, chief engineer. Think I want to blow myself up? I know what them engines is like without even looking at them.
2: You've got engineer papers. We need you down there. If you don't like it, you know what you can do.
1: Ah, take no notice of Jonesy. He's hungry. Now, what next?
2: Well, soon as the old man comes aboard, we'll see that he's all tucked in bed nice and comfy and he doesn't wake up till we're out of here.
1: How about the rest of the crew?
2: Well, what there is, we can manage. The ones I'm supposed to wire wouldn't sign up, see? That'll be the story, and don't you forget it.
0: And the guns?
2: We'll keep them in my cabin till we need them. It'll be safer.
1: Right.
2: You better get on the job now. I'll go ashore and send the boss a cable that we've found it. We're shoving off at 6.

The skipper was carried aboard by a couple of crewmen at 3 o'clock that morning. He was no trouble, beer coming out of his ears. At 5, the rest of the men had straggled up the gangway, and at 6, we eased away from the dock. And after a bit, the Lace Wing was burying her dirty nose in the cross chop of the Irish Sea.

0: We were 3 days out of Liverpool. I got off the regular ship lanes as soon as I could, and there was no questions asked. Captain Blee didn't budge from his cabin. I hadn't even seen him since putting out, and I made sure that the steward kept him well supplied with whiskey. Garrity Jones and me were having grub in my cabin on that third night. The ship was pitching and heaving like a donkey with the itch.
1: Oh, what a ship. Smooth as glass out there, and look at her. Gosh, you'll never make it. Engines won't stand it neither. We're pushing her too hard.
0: Never mind that, she'll do it. What about the crew, Bert?
2: Oh, lummy, they're a pushover. Usual bunch.
0: Any troublemakers
2: in this lot? Don't make me laugh. Just a bunch of mugs.
0: Well, we ought to be able to make it, then. The important thing is to keep the radio man quiet. That'll be your job, Bert.
2: Right.
1: What about them engines? I tell you, I got to slow down. They won't even anchor... Hey!
0: Evening, Captain.
3: Who are these bleeders?
0: Well, you were a bit under the weather, Captain. I took them on in Liverpool, as you requested. Your second officer, Mr. Gowdy, and Chief Engineer, Mr. Jones.
3: What do you think you're doing with my ship, mister?
0: Any complaints, sir?
3: I knew I didn't trust you, you blister bladdering. It's a good thing Seddon told me. We're 10 degrees off course, do you know that?
0: That's right, Captain.
3: Not anymore, it's not. I've set her back. Oh, you'd have had us sailing to the Indies.
0: That's right, sir. That's where we're going.
3: Well, not on my ship. Berenkir's my port. And you want to blow us up? She's running too fast.
0: Close the door, will you, Bert?
2: Right.
3: You're relieved you are, mister. The ruddy lot of you fired. You hear that?
0: Now, look, I put it to you, Captain, either way you like. Go along with us and you won't get hurt. Make any trouble and we'll chuck you overboard.
3: What? Me? Why, have you cracked in irons? Here, this is mutiny. We've all gone pots. You can hang for this.
0: Sorry, Captain. You want to take seconds now? Come in with us and we'll give you a share. Or overboard. What? Now, no arguments this minute. Now.
3: I'll give you a share of me foot in your...
0: Knock him out, will you?
1: Aggravating old bleeder.
0: Have a look outside, see if it's clear, Jonesy.
4: All right.
2: Better this way, Art. I was afraid he might come in and we'd have to divvy up.
0: I didn't think he would.
1: All clear.
0: All right, come on, Bert, give me a hand.
2: He's heavy.
3: The old butt guts.
2: All right, get over to the rail, Jonesy. Okay.
1: Okay, hurry up. Have a nice swim, Captain, dear.
0: Well, that's that. In the morning, we'll break the sad news to the crew. Now, let's get this hulk back off course.
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6: Remember, bang-up dramas on the agenda for tomorrow night, too, as once again the men of 21st Precinct come to grips with the problem of enforcing the law in a crowded city. 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And even as crime is taking it on the chin, the human side of the story is always at the surface. No idle children's game of cops and robbers is this, for 21st Precinct is written with an eye on reality and an ear for whatever it may be that makes a particular criminal mind tick. 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
5: 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A tale well calculated to keep you in...

0: The next morning, I called the crew together on the upper deck. I had a slip of paper ready in my hand, and when they quieted down, I gave them the speech. Men, I've got a sad duty to perform. Last night, Captain Blee did away with himself. He jumped overboard. He committed suicide. He left a note for me, which I'll turn over to the proper parties when we reach port. Also, it is his instructions that we proceed to Dominica instead of Barranquilla. I am carrying out that order. Until we get to port, I shall be the acting captain. That's all. Get back to work.
1: Oh, what an actor you'd have made, Art. Lovely. Do you think they swallowed it?
0: I think so. I'm not too sure about a couple of them, though. That steward Seddon and the bloke with the mouth full of teeth, the donkey man.
1: Austin? Him, looking this way?
0: Yes.
1: I'll keep an eye on both of them.
0: Yes. And now you better get a message off to our boy in Dominica.
1: Do you think the radio man will get nosy?
0: There's no reason he should. And don't you give him any call to be, Bert.
1: Don't you worry.
0: It looked good. It was all going our way. The ship and her cargo of scrap was going to be worth $15,000 to us when we took her into port. That's the way we fixed it 6 months before. A couple of blokes I met in Liverpool. We were to find them a ship, hijack her, and sail her into Dominica with her cargo, scrap if possible. Then they were going to sail her out again to China. And Gowdy, Jones and me would blow down to Argentina with our 15,000 and have some fun. That's the way it was. And it looked like it was going to be stone ginger from here on. That's the way it looked until we were 2 days out of port. Come in. Oh, what do you want, Seddon?
2: Ought I have a word with you, Captain?
0: I'm busy.
2: It's important, sir.
0: All right, what?
2: It's about Captain Blee, sir, and...
0: What about it?
2: Well, sir, I hate to say this, sir, but I don't think he met with no accidents.
0: You don't?
2: No, sir. And seeing as how I know what really happened to him, I was thinking maybe it'd be worth a nicker or so if I kept me face shut.
0: Captain Blee jumped over the side. I've got his note that says so.
2: Could I see the note, sir? I know the captain's writing like me own.
0: What makes you think it wasn't an accident, Seddon?
2: Seeing as how I saw what happened, sir.
0: Oh.
2: And seeing as how we'll be in port in a couple of days, I wouldn't want to make any trouble for you or the other gentlemen, sir.
0: Did you think perhaps something might happen to you?
2: Oh, yes, sir. I did. That's why a friend of mine, Mr. Austin, he knows about it too. Just in case. Now, what you do, sir, is your own business, I'm sure, but... Don't you think it might be worth a little bit of fat to us?
0: You're a ruddy fool, Seddon. You should have waited. You should have waited.
2: Fair's fair, ain't it? You did murder. You don't want to... Don't forget, Austin knows too.
0: We'll take care of Austin.
2: Now look here. No need to get nasty. I'll keep me trap shut. Mr. Jennings, I'll give you my word. Don't let me... Please.
0: The explosion threw us both off our feet, and Seddon was first up. He got out of the cabin like a whippet. The engines had stopped, and I knew whatever had happened was in the engine room. I got up to the bridge. Gowdy was already there.
3: Can't raise anybody down there, Art.
0: Jonesy below?
3: I think so.
0: Give it here.
3: Come on, come on. I'd better get down there. Look at the crew. Gore, we're in for you, Art.
0: It'd be worse if they get off in the boats. Seddon and Austin know what happened to the captain.
3: Oh, the game's up, then.
4: Oi, Gowdy.
0: It's me, Art. What happened, Jonesy?
4: Boiler's busted.
0: Fire?
4: No, but she's shipping water like a bloody sieve.
0: You all right?
4: Smashed me arm. Stokers caught it. They're done.
0: I'll send some men. How many do you need to stop the leak?
4: You can't stop it. There's an hole 6 feet or more. And another behind the boiler. I'm coming up.
3: we're done we are.
0: Get over to the radio cabin. Don't let that man send an SOS.
3: Quick. He's got to warn. We might not get picked up.
0: You heard what I said. We've still got a chance. After we take care of Sutton and Austin. If they split, it's all up with us. Now, go on.
5: Now, Captain, forward out, Bloody. Shall I get the order to abandon, sir?
0: No, get the pumps going.
5: Aye, sir. With the cargo shipping with the explosion, she's going fast, sir.
0: Get on the pumps. Bert, get down there with them. I'll take care of the other thing.
3: Will you listen to me? It's too late.
0: Move it! I ran down to the radio room. We had to stop the call from going out because if there was a ship in the vicinity and it got to us before we'd put the quiet on Sutton and Austin, the three of us would hang. And a sinking ship was a sightless worry. And I heard the message before I even opened the door. Stop it.
6: I've been sending it, sir. Already got an answer.
0: I said stop it.
6: We're sinking. It's my duty. I have to.
0: We are not under yet. Do you think I want us hauled in for salvage rights? You send out that we're okay, see? Now, do it now. Need no assistance. Send it.
6: There's a ship about 20 miles off, sir. She could stand by in case. She's on her way.
0: Will you do as you're told? Need no assistance.
7: Better get them boats over the side. We're done for. 5 minutes, not even that.
0: Come out here. Listen, Jonesy. We've got to get the steward and one of the crewmen, Austin. They've twigged. We've got to do it before we leave the ship.
7: How? What are you going to do? Shoot them in front of the crew? Well, we wouldn't stand a chance. They'd carve us up. Let's get off this tub. There's sharks out there. I want a boat around me.
0: Not until we've taken care of those two.
7: Now, listen. You do what you want. I'm clearing out now. I told you them engines wouldn't stand it. Well, they haven't. Now, I'll take me chances with the law, but
3: she's
7: not
3: here. Breaking up. I've told him to get the boats over the side. Come on, let's get out.
7: I'm with you, Bert.
8: Abandon ship! Abandon ship!
0: There was still a chance. I could do it myself. Find Austin and find that dirty little rat Seddon. Do them both in, and there was still a chance that nobody would know. I went looking for him. The tramp was listing and settling lower in the sea. I ran from one side to the other, and then I spotted them. The lifeboat was already in the water. I saw Seddon looking up at me, pointing. And then Austin saw me. I jumped for the boat, and I missed. She pulled away from the side.
7: Wait. Wait.
9: Hold up. It's Jenny.
0: Give us a hand, will you?
9: How's it feeling there? You know what old Cleef felt like now.
10: Give us a hand, will you?
9: Or to let you drown, dirty murderer.
11: He was going to kill me. Leave him in there.
10: No, get me out.
9: You make a confession, see? All these other blokes is witnesses. You confess now. Or you can swim for it.
10: All right, I did it.
9: What did you do?
10: I killed the captain.
9: You and their mother, too?
10: Yes.
9: All right. Come on now. Oh, Sydney.

0: First time I saw it. First time I knew that tramp was a stinker. Knew them engines weren't no bloody good.
1: Ah, shut it off, Jonesy. Oi, Art.
2: What?
1: Lovely grub, wasn't it?
2: All right, if you like jail grub.
0: Wish I had some bile beans. My stomach's sour.
1: Well, you won't have to worry about it for long.
0: Well, it's all right for you, Bert Gowdy. Ain't your stomach. I should have known better than to screw up to a couple of half-wide mugs like you. $15,000. First time I saw that ruddy scar, I knew...
2: Come off it, Jonesy. I want to get some sleep.
1: Always complaining. Ain't it wicked, Art? When you think we're all going down to the same place and he'll be there with us.
2: I'll tell you, Bert, it's hopeless. He'll complain the rope's too tight around his neck when they hang us in the morning. What do you bet?

Suspense, in which Mr. Ben Wright starred in tonight's presentation of The Tramp. Be sure to join us next Wednesday when we bring you an account based upon fact. The story of Custer's Last Stand. 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

0: 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Tonight's script was written for Suspense by S.A. Bolt. The music was composed by Renee Garagank and conducted by Wilbur Hatch. Featured in the cast were Stan Jones, Joseph Kearns, Charlie Long, Raymond Lawrence, Lou Krugman, and Bill Shepard.
1: Do you know that wherever you live, a forest is in the very heart of your life? Wipe out that forest, and very soon you may be living in a barren wilderness. Or if matters get out of hand, you may not be living at all. That forest provides wood and lumber for the house you live in, the furniture that makes it livable. But that's really only the start. Wood pulp from the forest gives you paper for newspapers, magazines, and books you read. Not to mention such trimmings as wallpaper, shopping bags, and stationery. But we've barely begun to assess your dependence on the forest in your life. Wherever that forest is located, in actuality, it is vital in providing electricity and power because of its function as a watershed. The roots of your forest hold rainwater and help channel it through natural means to streams and rivers where it can be dammed for hydroelectric power. And all this can be destroyed by one spark flying from a carelessly discarded cigarette thrown from a car window, or by an ember from a campfire only half out. One spark and a pile of dead leaves can soon become a holocaust, consuming acres and acres of woodland, acres and acres of the very heart of national life. It's your forest you're protecting. This has been a public service message from CBS Radio. 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

0: 96,000 dealers bring you Miss Deborah Carr in a story based on fact. 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
1: Suspense. Tonight, Autolite presents the story of a girl who chose a most dangerous way of making a living and bet her life on its success. A story true, except for changes in names and places, which we call The Lady Pamela, starring Miss Deborah Carr.
0: This is Harlow Wilcox. I was visiting Sam, my neighborhood Autolite spark plug dealer, the other day when his phone rang.
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1: Deborah Carr is appearing by arrangement with Metro-Goldwyn-Mayer, producers of the Technicolor musical Singing in the Rain, starring Gene Kelly, Donald O'Connor, and Debbie Reynolds. And now, Autolite presents The Lady Pamela, starring Miss Deborah Carr, hoping once again to keep you in...

0: Mr. Tillett, I'm afraid that I'm taking up too much of your time.
1: Not at all, Miss Bond. Not at all.
0: I mean, you've shown me so many beautiful things, and I simply can't decide. It's extremely naughty of you to have so many lovely...
1: My dear lady, such jewels as these were made only to adorn one such as yourself. The afternoon is yours, and with it, my services.
0: How sweet of you.
1: Now, this is the tiara.
0: Oh, it's perfectly... Mr. Tillett...
1: I want you to notice the rubies here, and the exquisite workmanship of the filigree.
0: I daren't ask. It's priceless, I know, but...
1: $50,000.
0: Oh, no, I've got to be sensible. It's quite out of the question. Now, what about the necklace?
1: $24,000.
0: The brooch and earrings?
1: $18,000.
0: Oh, they're adorable. And the diamond?
1: $14,000 for you, Miss Bond.
0: I should really close my eyes.
1: I'm sorry, gentlemen. I'm... Oh.
2: Keep your hands on the velvet, friend, and nobody's going to get hurt. You, lady, just sit there and don't open your mouth or I'll close it for you.
1: This is...
2: Hold up. We'll take that, please.
0: Don't you dare touch me. I'll... Hey. Oh!
2: Okay. Thanks for everything. So long.

0: Em, here we are, dear. How are you, sweet? Oh, you know David Archer, don't you?
1: Of course. Do sit down. Have you ordered, Colonel? I'm famished.
0: I did. We were only waiting for you, my dear.
1: No trouble?
0: No, not a bit. Everything went off splendidly.
1: Good. David, that slap, it was a little too realistic. Don't ever do it again.
2: Well, look, I was only
1: trying to... I'm taking 500 out of your cut for that. You're to follow orders, nothing else.
2: Listen, if you think you can get away...
1: That's exactly the point, David. I do think. You don't. Tillith might have seen the scar on your wrist when you slapped me. You've got a record. You could be identified by that. Follow orders in the future.
0: Oh, now, children.
1: Be quiet, Halliday. Do you understand, David?
2: Yeah, sorry.
1: All right. When are you disposing of the things, Halliday?
0: I'm flying to San Francisco tomorrow.
1: Good. Today's the 10th. We'll meet at my flat on the 15th, 8 o'clock. Mm. That should give you enough time.
0: Oh, ample, my dear, ample.
1: David, where are you staying?
2: Joint on 84th Street, off the park.
1: I think it would be better if you moved to a hotel. Change your name, too. Don't phone me. Send a note to the usual place.
2: Sure.
0: Ah, here we are, dinner. The finest food in New York, my dear. Just wait. You'll see.
1: We had done much better than I thought we would. Although I didn't expect Halliday to sell for more than $40,000 in San Francisco. I remember, as I brushed my hair before going to bed that night, that I felt almost sorry for Mr. Tillett. But he was such an old roué. Next time, he'd know better. Wicked little eyes. I didn't get up until 11 the next morning. It was a wonderful day, bright and clear. I was having my second cup of coffee when... Yes?
3: Police. Miss Barnes?
1: Yes, just a moment. I'm awfully sorry.
3: Miss Barnes. May I come in? My name's Bolin, robbery detail.
1: Well, I suppose so. I think you might have telephoned first. Did you find the jewels?
3: Not yet. I'd like to ask you a few questions.
1: Well, I thought I'd answered them all yesterday.
3: No, miss.
1: Oh. Would you like some coffee?
3: No, thanks.
1: Well, please sit down. You make me feel awkward.
3: I'm sorry.
1: Now, Mr. Bolin.
3: You know a man named Archer, Miss Barnes, David Archer?
1: No. No, I don't think so.
3: He was picked up this morning. We think that he was one of the men in the robbery yesterday.
1: Really?
3: He was identified by a scar on his wrist. Mr. Tillett remembered it.
1: Oh, how wonderful. But there were two men.
3: Yes, we know. You're sure you don't know Archer?
1: No, I'm positive I don't.
3: You've never met him?
1: No. You sound as though you think I should, Mr. Bolin.
3: You were followed after...

0: Darcher.
1: I'm afraid you're mistaken, Mr. Boland.
0: We're not. The whole thing was too nicely timed. Who was the other man?
1: Really? I don't know what you're talking about.
0: All right. Get dressed, please, Miss Barnes. You'll have to come downtown.
1: Am I under arrest?
0: Let's say you're a material witness. It sounds better.
1: I don't think I was frightened. I was terribly annoyed, though. But at least they hadn't got Halliday. Mr. Boland questioned me in a dirty little office at police headquarters. He wasn't at all like a Scotland Yard man. He smoked, allowed me to smoke. His first name was Jack, and he was rather nice-looking.
0: Name?
1: Pamela Kittredge Barnes.
0: Age?
1: 24.
0: Height and weight?
1: 5'4", 119 pounds.
0: Mm-hmm. Scars or marks?
1: No.
0: Nationality?
1: British.
0: Married?
1: No.
0: Previous convictions?
1: None.
0: You know we'll check with the other side on that.
1: I imagine that you will. And when the questioning was finished, they released me. Perhaps Mr. Boland thought that I'd lead him to Halliday. I didn't, but I got in touch by telephone.
2: Oh, you just caught me. I was on my way to the airport. Anything wrong?
1: The police have arrested David. They questioned me this morning. I'm free at the moment.
2: Oh, rotten luck.
1: Now, look here, there's not much time. I know they'll get in touch with Scotland Yard about me. And when they do, I won't have a chance.
2: Suppose not.
1: A couple of men followed me from police headquarters, so I can't very well get away, but Halliday...
2: Yes, dear?
1: I want to know where I can reach you.
2: When?
1: Later, if they put me away, so I can get my money.
2: Well, as soon as I get back from San Francisco, I'll phone you. If something's happened, word will have got around. Now, don't worry. When you get out, the money will be here waiting for you.
1: Where?
2: I'll get in touch. I must dash now, darling. The plane. All the best.
1: Halliday...
0: Good afternoon, Miss Barnes.
1: Oh, Mr. Boland, I thought...
0: We just received a cable from Scotland Yard about you. I'm afraid I'll have to ask you to pack your things.
1: This time, you're arresting me, aren't you?
0: That's right.
1: David Archer got 10 years. I spent 2 years, 9 months, and 14 days in prison... And I was nearly 27 when I went back to New York. The first thing I did was to get my hair done. Halliday hadn't been in touch with me, but I realized it might have been too dangerous. The police and the insurance company were still looking for the jewels. So I began to look for Halliday. I telephoned every hotel in New York. And every possible contact that Halliday might have had. And at the end of a month, I knew what had happened. He'd gone, run out, leaving no word, and my share of the money had gone with him.

0: Hello?
1: Miss Barnes?
0: Yes?
1: My name's Robert Wiley. I'm downstairs in the bar. I'd like to come up and talk to you for a few minutes.
0: I don't think I'm...
1: No, you don't know me, but I've heard about you.
0: Oh?
1: Some people have been saying that you're looking for somebody.
0: People?
1: Yeah. They say you're looking for someone called Halliday.
0: Do they?
1: Listen, I'm not a cop, if that's what you mean. Can I come up?
0: I'm not in the habit of receiving strangers in my hotel room, Mr. Wiley. If you'll wait a few minutes, I'll come down.
1: Okay, I'll wait for you here in the bar. What'll you be wearing?
0: A gray tweed coat.
1: Right. So long.
2: Table over there, okay?
0: Yes.
2: You're English, aren't you?
0: Yes.
2: Yes, I thought so.
0: How clever of you. You too?
2: I was.
0: What was it you wanted to see me about?
2: A deal.

0: What kind of a deal?
1: I'll sell you Colonel Halliday.
0: You know where he is?
1: That's right.
0: I haven't any money.
1: But you will have when you find Halliday.
0: Who told you about me? About Halliday?
1: Halliday? I've been working for him. At least I was up until a couple of weeks ago. We didn't agree on a couple of things, and he ended up double-crossing me.
0: How much do you want?
1: 50-50. Partner.
0: Too much, Mr. Wiley. Much too much.
1: I don't think so. Halliday's a big shot now. You're going to need help. You couldn't do it without me.
0: Did he tell you how much he got for the job?
1: 50,000.
0: Oh.
1: Now, what do you say?
0: All right. Where is he?
1: Partners?
0: Yes. Where is he, Mr. Wiley?
1: Of course, there's one little thing.
0: What's that?
1: He said if he ever saw me again, he'd kill me.
0: Isn't that going to make it rather awkward? I mean, for you?
1: Well, it might. Unless, well, that's where you come in.
0: Exactly how do I come in, Mr. Wiley?
1: Well, I thought it might be awkward for Halliday to knock me off if we get to him first.
0: In other words, before you tell me where he is, I have to agree to help you kill him. Is that the idea?
1: If you want your dough, that's the idea.
0: I want my dough, Mr. Wiley. Where is he?

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0: And now, Autolite brings back to our Hollywood soundstage Miss Deborah Carr in Elliot Lewis's production of The Lady Pamela, a dramatic report well calculated to keep you in...

0: Halliday was in London. And a week after our meeting, Robert Wiley and I booked passage on the first steamer. It was the second day of our departure. I remember the night, lovely and clear. Wiley had gone to buy a packet of cigarettes. I was leaning over the rail, watching the flashes of phosphorus, and the water was endless.
1: You want to be careful leaning over the rail like that.
0: It's beautiful.
1: Well, I wouldn't want to be in it.
0: Can't you swim, Mr. Wiley?
1: Oh, listen, now let's forget that Wiley stuff. Bob, okay?
0: Okay.
1: How did a girl like you get mixed up with Halliday?
0: I wasn't mixed up with him. He was mixed up with me. There's a difference, you know.
1: He worked for you.
0: That's right.
1: Are you kidding?
0: Not at all. Why should I?
1: Well, from what he says, you were the front girl, and he worked out the deal.
0: The colonel used to be an actor. I don't think he can bear second billing.
1: Oh. You're quite a girl.
0: And are you quite a boy?
1: I've been told. I say, why?
0: I know you feel that because you're a man, you have to behave like one, but don't ever do that again.
1: I don't get that.
0: I have no intention of letting you. You'd better understand this. You and I have a business arrangement. I want my money. You want to take care of the colonel. We'll keep to that.
1: Okay. Don't you ever relax.
0: I relaxed for 2 years, 9 months, and 14 days in prison. I feel like working now. Do you understand?
1: No, but if that's the way you want
0: it. It is. And if you ever try to touch me again, we are finished. Three days later, we were in London. We found a nondescript hotel in Chelsea and lay doggo for a time. It wasn't going to be easy. The colonel was a very top dog in black market, and we both knew that if he ever found out that Wiley was in England, there'd be trouble. It was Wiley's idea that I go to see him in his flat, but I thought an accidental meeting would be better, and so we planned it that way. I bumped into the colonel at Piccadilly Circus.
2: Oh, I beg your pardon.
0: I'm so sorry.
2: Pam, I say it is you.
0: Colonel, I'd no idea.
2: Oh, Jeffrey, this is marvelous. I mean, absolutely marvelous. How long have you been over here?
0: Only a few weeks.
2: Oh, marvelous. Oh, you're lovely as ever, lovely. Look, sure, could we have a cocktail together? Talk over old times?
0: Oh, I'd love to.
2: Oh, marvelous. How about Scots? They know me there.
0: We went to Scott's, and on the way, he prattled about England, his England, and of the old days in America, and it was all quite respectable talk. The colonel was a striking man, wore his clothes beautifully, and walked with the carriage you'd expect from a man who looked like that. They knew him very well in the restaurant. I began to see that this was not the same Halliday I had known 3 years before. We sipped our drinks, and it was all like a very exciting play. He knew I was going to ask him about the money from the robbery, and I knew that my partner was going to kill him.
2: Well, things are not quite the way they were, although I suppose one must put up with it. Mustn't one?
0: You seem to have done nicely, Colonel.
2: Oh, my lovely girl. It's all a matter of comparison, purely.
0: Comparison to the jobs we used to do on the other side?
2: Oh, darling, those are trifles. I have no time for such nonsense now.
0: Neither have I. What did you do with the jewels?
2: Jewels?
0: Yes. The ones we got from Tillett's. Remember? You went to San Francisco.
2: By Jove, of course. What a marvelous memory you have. It's marvelous.
0: Isn't it?
2: Yes. It's rather a bad show, I'm afraid. I was hijacked, as our American cousin so quaintly put it.
0: Who did it?
2: I don't know. It happened in San Francisco.
0: Oh.
2: Yes. And then when I heard what had happened to you and Archer, I gave up and came home to England.
0: You were awfully lucky, weren't you?
2: Oh, not really. But...
0: Now, it's strange because I heard that you got $50,000 in San Francisco.
2: No.
0: Yes.
2: Rot. Who said so?
0: Wiley. Robert Wiley.
2: Wiley? And who is Robert Wiley?
0: Oh, what's the use of all that, Colonel? You know very well.
2: As a matter of fact, I haven't the slightest idea of what you're talking about. I gather that I'm supposed to be on close terms with this Wiley chap.
0: That's right.
2: I see. Well, you can only believe one of us, can't you? And I tell you, I have never even heard of the man.
0: I do know you better than I know him, Colonel.
2: Then you take my word, eh?
0: No. I take his. I'd like my share, Halliday.
2: My dear child.
0: I want my share.
2: What can I say? I know what you've been through. I think of poor Archer still incarcerated, but on my word of honor, Pam, I didn't get a brass farthing.
0: I want my money now.
2: Oh, Pam, you're too marvelous.
0: I mean it.
2: Darling girl, things have changed, you know. Over here, I'm the man. I don't take orders anymore. And if I did, it wouldn't be from a woman. Certainly not from you, Pam. You're much too emancipated, even for me.
0: I think I would have killed him then, in Scots. If I'd had a gun or a knife, I would have killed him. And as I walked to the underground station, I did something I can never remember having done before. I cried. When I got back to the hotel, I went to Wiley's room and told him what had happened. We were agreed we would have to work fast. And so that night, we went to Halliday's flat.
3: Who is it?
0: Pam, may I speak to you for a minute?
3: Oh, darling.
0: Hello, Colonel.
2: Dear girl, how are you? Come in.
0: Thanks.
2: Oh, twice in one day. You surprised me, Pam. But then you always did. Just sit down, won't you? And your young man? Drinks?
0: No, thank you.
2: Well, then, what should we talk about?
0: You.
2: Oh, I say, in front of this gentleman? You know you haven't introduced me, Pam.
1: Are you kidding?
2: I never kid.
0: You're a rotten liar.
2: I may be, but I should still like to know... Oh, this must be Robert Wiley. Am I right?
1: There's not much point to this.
0: No. I want my money, Halliday.
2: Of course. And what do you want, Wiley?
1: Never mind.
2: You know, this is almost funny, Pam. I don't know what you're up to, but I've really never seen this chap before in my life.
1: You think she's going to believe that?
2: Probably not.
0: You can give me Archer's share, too.
2: Oh, how thoughtful of you. And you'll see that he gets it, won't you?
0: Yes.
2: Come on, the money. Oh, yes. Tell me, Wiley, where did we know each other? When?
1: What do you think you're going to do, play me off against her?
2: No, not at all. I'm just interested.
0: Colonel?
2: Yes, sir?
0: When you open the safe, please be careful.
2: Oh. A gun now, eh?
0: Yes.
1: Put it away. It's my gun.
2: I underestimated you, my dear. I shouldn't have done that. Well, you will have to take it in pounds, you know.
0: That's all right.
2: Poor Archer. I wonder if he'll look for you when he gets out.
0: He might. Hurry up, please. Yes.
2: Will you tell me one thing?
0: What?
2: Who is this man, really?
1: Hand it over.
2: Why are you afraid to let me talk, Mr. Wiley? Don't you want her to find out the truth?
0: Give me the money.
2: Look out for him, Pam, dear. I don't know what he's been telling you, but...
0: I'm going to tell you something now. I swore to myself that if I ever found you, I'd pay you out for what you did to me. I'd get my money and I'd pay you. I'm going to, Colonel. He wants to do it, but... I owe you more.
2: Oh, Pam.
4: No!
2: Pam! Oh, you silly...
4: Give me that.
2: I've been telling you the truth, Pam. I've never seen him in my life.
1: Why did you have to do that?
0: Because I wanted to.
1: You must be crazy.
0: Come on.
1: You're not going anywhere.
0: Oh, stop it. Come on.
1: You stay right there. I've got to call the police.
0: Police?
1: Yes. Maybe you should have listened to him.
0: What do you mean?
1: I'm with International Insurance Company, New York office. We knew the jewels had been sold, but we wanted to recover as much of the money as we could.
0: You didn't know him?
1: No. But I knew you'd be looking for him when you got out. We wanted to get you both together.
0: Don't. Wait a moment.
1: What?
0: On the boat coming over, remember? You wanted to kiss me.
1: Uh-huh.
0: Perhaps I've changed my mind now.
1: I think I have, too. I don't think we'd be happy together. You're not exactly my idea of the ideal wife, you know?
0: If I ever get out, I'm going to kill you.
1: If you ever get out, I deserve to get killed. Hello, Scotland Yard. I want to report a murder.

0: 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Tonight's star, Miss Deborah Carr.
1: 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This program may be seen at the regular Autolite Suspense television time tomorrow night or a few days later in some television areas. Don't miss this great program. And remember to be with us next week for another thrilling Autolite Suspense show on radio.
0: Next week on Suspense, our star will be Mr. Dan Duryea in a dramatization from your morning newspaper. The dramatic report of a cold-blooded killing and the awful consequences to its only witness. The story will be called Remember Me, and it will be heard on Suspense. The Lady Pamela was written for Suspense by Anthony Ellis. Suspense is produced and directed by Elliot Lewis, with music composed by Lucian Morowick and conducted by Lud Gluskin. In tonight's story, Ben Wright was heard as Robert Wiley and Joseph Kearns as Halliday. Featured in the cast were Peter Leeds, Larry Thor, and Ted Osborne.
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18: Suspense!
19: Back home again. Back home on the street. Courtney Lane is what the sign on the lamppost says. But it's just the street to those that knows it hereabouts. And few that doesn't, what with the name it's got. As dirty, rotten, rum a spot as you'll find in the whole of London.
20: Georgie Williams, back home again, are you?
19: High time, isn't it?
20: Quite a proper man you've grown to be, too. We've missed you, Georgie.
19: More than I can say for you.
20: Ah, you're fresh.
19: The street. The only home I've had since my mum and dad was taken. The Blitz. That's how they got it. And now I came to live with my Uncle Bert, if you can call that living. Where I've been the last 6 months is due to him. Dartmoor Penn. One of his little schemes that he talked me into, saying how safe it was. And it was for Uncle Bert, but not for me. Because Uncle Bert is a crook and a liar. He'd steal the pennies off a dead man's eyes. Only he'd never get caught. They could prove it on the dead one sooner than they could on Uncle Bert.
21: Come on, move along there. Hey, you there, just a minute. You're George Williams, ain't you?
19: That's right, copper. What of it?
21: Oh, nothing at all, me lad. Just mind you don't cut any fancy capers now that you're back.
19: I can take care of myself, I can.
21: Ah, and if you can't, there are those that can, you know. Don't forget that.
19: That's what it's like, being from the street. You're marked with it. If you're kin to Uncle Bert, it goes for double. But there's no place to go. So, I'm going home.
22: Georgie! Georgie Lane!
19: Hello, Uncle Bert.
22: Georgie, a sight for sore eyes. Come on in, come in. Welcome home.
19: I'm coming in. But there's no need to carry on so about it.
22: Carry on about it? Why, you're the prodigal son, you are, Georgie, my lad. It's the fatted calf for you.
19: Come off it, Uncle Bert. You don't want me back. If there was any other place in the whole of England for me to hang my hat, I wouldn't be back.
22: Oh, my boy, now that hurts, that does. To think you'd say that to me, what raised you from a young lad?
19: Yeah, and got me a 6 month stretch at hard labor to top it off. Downright ungrateful I am, eh, Uncle Bert?
22: Georgie, how was I to know you'd go ahead and do something I only spoke about in jest?
19: Yes, but if I'd come home with the swag, you'd have had your share quick enough, and no jest about that.
22: Well, I'm sorry for what happened, Georgie. You never know what I've been through, blaming myself for it so well. But bygones is bygones. But come on into the back parlor, and I've got a bit of a surprise for you.
23: Hello, George.
19: Mrs. Pendry.
23: Oh, you see, Bertie does remember me. Isn't that nice?
19: Well, I couldn't very well help it, seeing all the errands I used to run to you from the shop in High Street. Hardly expected to see you down in these parts, though.
23: Well, you see, I don't have the shop anymore.
19: Oh, sold it, eh?
23: Yes, and... Oh, Bert, you tell him.
19: Tell me what?
22: That's a surprise I was telling you about, Georgie lad. Mrs. Pendry and I got hitched last week. We're married.
23: So you see, George, you'll have to call me Aunt Edna now.
19: Married?
23: Fair swept me off my feet, he did.
19: You married him?
22: And why not?
23: George, I know it seems a bit queer to someone your age, two people as old as we are. We were both lonely. Since my husband died, I've had no one.
22: And she needs someone to take care of her. Can't get about much now, you know.
23: My old heart. You remember, don't you, George?
22: And so she let me take over the job and made me the happiest man in the world to boot.
23: You do understand, don't you, George?
0: Well, I expect you'll be moving out of this rat hole, then. Both of you'll go and live in your house, I expect, eh, Mrs. Pendry?
22: It's Mrs. Williams now, lad.
23: Aunt Edna.
0: Aunt Edna, then.
23: Well, you see, I don't have my house anymore, George.
22: Ah, there's a gabby lot around here. And, well, we didn't want to give them any chance to say I'd married Aunt Edna for her money.
23: So I sold my house, too. But I don't care where I live, so long as I'm with Bert. And you're just as welcome here as ever. Even more. You have your room upstairs you always used to have and all.
0: Wow. Hey, hold on.
22: What's up?
0: Where is it?
22: Where's what?
0: You know what. The picture. The picture of my mother that was over the mantelpiece.
23: Oh, Bert, I asked you to leave it where it was.
22: There's a new mistress in the house now, lad.
0: Never mind about that. Where's the picture? Hand it over.
22: Well, mind how you...
0: Hand it over, I said.
22: And it's no good raising a row because I can't hand it over.
0: What have you done with it? You had no right to put your filthy hands on it.
22: You must know I burned it.
0: Burned it? The only thing I had in the world to remind me of her. Why, you rotten old...
22: Keep away from me now. Don't you raise your hand to me. Oh, you crazy young fool. Now, see what you've done.
0: Why, what's up with her?
22: Shut up, you blithering idiot. Here, give me a hand. Get her to her room.
23: No, I don't need you both, but if George wouldn't mind getting me a bit of my medicine.
22: It's a blue bottle in the kitchen cupboard. A teaspoon and half a glass of water. Go on, don't stand there.
0: All right. Keep your hair on.
22: Now, come along, my dear.
23: Thank you, Bert.
22: Now, come on. On the bed with you now. There you are.
0: Here's the medicine.
22: Here, give it to you. Here, drink this now, pet.
23: Oh, thank you, Bert.
22: Feeling better now?
23: I'll be all right after a bit. I'll just lie here and rest for a while, if you don't mind.
22: Right, you are. We'll be just outside here if you want anything. Come on, Georgie.
23: I'm sorry to be such a bother. And thank you, George.
0: Nothing to thank me for.
22: It's a bad art of hers. Has me fair worried to death.
0: I dare say. What's the game, Uncle Bert?
22: Game? What game?
0: You know what. This marriage business.
22: You heard what she said. We was both lonely.
0: Lonely. You're not tying yourself down playing nursemaid to some old A-bag because you're lonely. Not you.
22: George, you're speaking of my wife.
0: Your wife. Your wife's money, that's all you've got your eye on.
22: Oh, so that's it. Then why didn't I move into the fine posh house of hers up in High Street? Why didn't I?
0: Because you'd rather have the cash, I expect.
22: All right, suppose I do come into a bit of cash one day.
0: One day. If you can wait that long.
22: And just what do you mean by that?
0: I don't know. All I know is I'm not having any. I'm clearing out. Now, tonight. But I didn't go. Oh, I don't know why. That night when it was late enough so I reckoned they'd be asleep, I made straight for the kitchen. I was near dead from hunger, I was. I started rummaging through the cupboard. And then I saw it. Right next to a bottle of medicine. A little box it was, marked with a skull and crossbones. Poison. Rat poison.
23: Hello, George.
0: Edna.
23: Why, what's the matter? Looks as though I'd scared you half to death.
0: Who, me? Oh, no. You just came on me a bit sudden, that's all. I didn't expect to find you up.
23: I've been wanting to talk to you.
0: Why?
23: Why don't you and your Uncle Bert get along?
0: Well, if you must know, Uncle Bert and I don't quite see eye to eye on one or two things. But, oh, well, I'll be out of his way soon enough. Never fear about that.
23: George, I know Bert isn't all that... Well, I know what people say about him. But he's been good to me.
0: Got his reasons, too, I dare say. He's a sharp one, he is.
23: He's been good to me, and perhaps if he'd had a chance, if he hadn't been in the street... He'd have been a good man all his life.
0: The street. That's what we all put our troubles onto here. The street.
23: I know it's hard, George. But if maybe you could get yourself a bit of education.
1: Oh, why, of course. All I have to do is trot along up to Oxford with the rest of the millionaire's sons.
23: Oh, no, I didn't mean that. Just learn a trade for a starter. And for the money? Well, I've got a bit of money.
1: Oh, no, I don't need any help. Yours or anybody else's. Why, the last 6 months I've had about all the reforming I can stand.
23: Oh, it's not that, George. You're like a nephew to me now.
1: You'd better stick to reforming Uncle Bert. He needs it as much as I do. Maybe even a bit more.
2: Oh, hello, Georgie. I told you you'd get hungry if you didn't eat.
1: Proper fortune teller you are.
2: What are you doing up at this time of night, Edna? You shouldn't be jumping up in the middle of the night with your heart and the shape it is.
23: Oh, I heard, George. I just wanted to see if he was all right.
2: Well, hop along to bed now. There's a good girl. I'll take care of Georgie.
23: Well, good night.
2: Good night, my dear. You're not in a proper mood, George. You'll never make your way in the world. Not the way you're going about it.
1: I suppose you know just how to go about it. That's why you've lived in this filthy hole all your life.
2: I wouldn't say that. But I know one way. Money's one way. And I've got me plans.
1: What's this? This part of your plans, is it?
2: That? What? It's rat poison, ain't it?
1: I ain't never seen no rats around here.
2: Well, there's no harm having a bit handy, is there? Hands of prevention is worth a pound of cure, you know.
1: And a proper handy place you've got for it too, haven't you? Right next to a bottle of medicine.
2: Ah, so that's it. So now I'm a cruel and inhuman monster that would poison his own wife, is that it?
1: I didn't say you would. But I didn't say you wouldn't neither.
2: I think I got it all planned, eh? I slip her the poison and no one even bothers to ask why she rolled up because they all know she got a bad ticker. Is that the way you see it?
1: I see you've done a bit of thinking at any rate.
2: Now look here, George, me lad. Even if I was the monster you say, I'd be the last one to kill her. Don't you see?
1: Not yet, I don't.
2: I have to make out her will, Georgie. I'll get the stuff anyway. I can afford to wait. I don't know about certain other parties, Georgie, that would benefit along with me. But I can afford to wait.

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0: And now, Roma Wines bring back to our Hollywood soundstage Roddy McDowell as Georgie Williams, with Raymond Lawrence as his Uncle Bert and Jeanette Nolan as his Aunt Edna in One Way Street, a tale well calculated to keep you in suspense.

0: I should have known it then. The day I found the rat poison, what Uncle Bert was up to. I knew he'd married Edna for her money. I knew he was rotten enough to... Well, I watched him like an orc. I fixed all the meals myself, seeing I wanted to help around the house. And the poison was always there, up in the kitchen cupboard next to a medicine, with the skull and crossbones on it, and the seed.
1: Oh, hello there, Georgie lad. Just in time to have a spot of tea with us.
0: Tea?
1: Well, what's what about that? We're not toffs, perhaps, but we can have a spot of tea all the same, I expect.
2: It was Bert's idea. Said it made us seem more of a family-like.
1: Have a cup, Georgie?
0: No, thanks, but I'll turn the tray around for you, though.
1: Here, hold on.
0: Looks a bit unsteady, but... Oh, there you are. Now, you get Aunt Edna's cup. And she gets yours. But there's no matter, is it?
2: Of course not. It's all the same tea.
0: You don't mind, do you, Uncle Bert?
1: Why, no, why should I?
2: Oh, it is nice to have a cup of tea about this time of day. I'd almost forgotten.
0: Well, drink up, Uncle Bert. You'll only get cold sitting there.
1: Yeah, what's a petitionary? I like it a bit cool and myself.
2: Well, is there anything wrong with your tea, Bert? Mine's lovely.
0: Shouldn't be anything wrong with it. Fix it himself, he did.
1: Of course there's nothing wrong with it.
2: Oh, no, love us, Bert. No need to take it all down in a gulp. Think you were swallowing rank poison.
0: Something stick in your throat then, Uncle Bert.
2: What is it? There.
1: I got to swallow in my windpipe. It's good now. Fix me another cup like a good lad, will you, Georgie?
2: You can fill mine too if you will, George.
0: Right you are.
1: Do you know where the tea is, Georgie?
0: No, I...
1: No, it's in the kitchen cupboard. Right next to the medicine. You'll find it, Georgie. Right next to the medicine.
0: But the tea wasn't next to the medicine. It wasn't there at all. Only the little box was there, with the skull and crossbones, and still unopened. Poison. I found the tea and poured out the two cups. But all the time, my eye was on the little box. And I was thinking how I had to get away. And about the money, and how easy it would be. And then it come to me, all in a flash, what Bert was up to, and why I'd done nothing about it. Because he'd known what I was thinking before I knew it myself. He knew what I was thinking out there in the kitchen right then. He knew I was thinking about... murder. That night I hid the box. Didn't chuck it out, mind you. Only hid it. In a place not too hard to find. Next morning it was back in the cupboard. Right next to the medicine. Poison. No mistake about it now. Another of Uncle Bert's nice, safe little schemes. Safe for him. He'd all but come right out in so many words with it. Nothing to arrange but the terms. I knew he'd get to that, too, once he was sure of me. All he had to do was wait, was what he thought. Wait for me to kill her.
1: There, Georgie Millen. Cleaning up the breakfast dishes, eh?
0: Well, it don't look like I'm playing a bloody game of darts, does it now?
1: Georgie, I was looking for that rat poison last night. Had the devil's own job to find it.
0: I could have told you where it was. Found some rats at last, have you?
1: Not in particular. Thought it best to have it out there where it's handy, though.
0: Well, it's handy now, all right.
1: Saw where I put it, did you? Now, look here, Georgie. You know how I feel about you. What's mine is yours. Whatever I have, or whatever I might get, share and share alike. 50-50. Partners, that's me.
0: First I've ever known you to offer a bloke so much as a time of day.
1: It might be the last two. But the one time might be worth all the rest. Hey, Georgie?
0: Only times I've known you cheat your own grandmother out of the last two teeth in her head.
1: That's as may be. But if you're partners, you're taking your chances together, aren't you? Both of you in the same, for bad or for good. Got to treat each other fair and square then, don't you?
0: If it's like that.
1: That's how it is, all right. You think it over. See if it ain't.
3: Bert. Oh, Bert.
1: Yes, my dear?
3: Could you bring me a bit of my medicine?
1: Not taking bad, are you?
3: Not bad, but a bit of the medicine might help.
1: Right you are. Well, Georgie, you know how to fix it, don't you?
0: I know how to fix it.
1: I'll just nip along down the road then. Got a few things to attend to. But I'll be back in plenty of time.
0: Mind you are, then.
1: And, Georgie, fix it right this time.
0: I got the medicine and mixed it up as usual. But I scarcely knew what I was doing. Because all the time I was thinking about the street, about my shirt that was always frayed and dirty, about my baggy second-hand suit, and how, well, what did she matter to me anyhow? She was a sure thing to roll up in a year or two anyway, what with that ticker of hers. And if she did now, I was free. Free. Next thing I knew, I'd opened the box and dumped enough of the stuff into her glass to kill a cart horse. Then I was carrying it into her, walking like in a dream, and wondering where my voice was coming from. It sounded so strange and far away.
2: Just set it down on the table, will you, George?
0: Righto. Right you are, Aunt Edna.
2: I hate to be such a trouble to you, George. You've been awfully good about the house here and all.
0: Oh, it's no trouble.
2: All the same. I know it isn't easy.
0: Oh, I don't mind. Always used to help my mum about the house.
2: You loved your mother a lot, didn't you, George?
0: Yes, I did.
2: I wish you'd do what I know she'd want you to do if she was alive.
0: What's that?
2: Get away. Get away from the street. I know she's praying for that, wherever she is. The street does things to people, George. Terrible things.
0: Well, I will. I will get away one day.
2: One day may be too late.
0: Maybe it will. Maybe it won't.
2: Why don't you let me help you? I know she'd want that, too.
0: Do you really think she would?
2: Oh, I know she would. George, please.
0: No, I said I don't want any help, and I don't.
2: All right, George. I won't see any more. Hand me my medicine, please.
0: What?
2: My medicine. On the table.
0: Oh, here you are.
2: Thank you.
0: No!
2: George!
0: Oh, I'm sorry. I slipped, I did.
2: Did you?
0: Yes, I...
2: I thought you struck the glass out of my hand.
0: No, I didn't. Anyway, it's no matter. I'll get you some more.
2: George!
0: Aunt Edna, you've got to get away from here.
2: Get away?
0: Yes, now, today, before it's too late.
2: Perhaps it is too late.
0: No, it isn't. Not for you. I can't get out of it. I never will, but you can. You've got money. You've got to go.
2: Are you sure that's best?
0: I know it is for everyone. For you, I mean. For your health. That's it. That's what I mean. I was thinking about your health. Oh, you'll never get well here. You'll die here.
2: I've been prepared for that. For quite a while.
0: Oh, Aunt Edna, not here. You've got to go. Promise me you'll go.
2: Yes. Perhaps that is best. All right, George. I'll go.
0: That night I slept. Really slept. For the first time in weeks. When I woke up, it seemed late. I heard the sound of dishes down in the parlor. I jumped into my clothes in a flash and looked down the stairs. They were having breakfast. Coffee. I seemed to turn all sick inside. I ran down the back stairs to the kitchen and over to the cupboard. The box was still there, but it was empty. The poison had been used since yesterday. I ran out into the parlor.
1: Oh, thanks. I'll think for a will.
0: Edna, don't. Don't drink it.
1: Well, what's got into you?
0: Did you drink it, Edna? Tell me.
2: My coffee? Why, yes.
0: It's poisoned you.
1: Shut up, you fool.
0: I won't shut up. I knew he'd do it.
2: Oh.
0: He wanted me to, and when I wouldn't, he did it himself. But he won't get away with it. I've got to call the police. I'll get you a doctor.
2: George. No.
1: You've set her off again, you fool. Get her medicine, quick.
0: Aunt Edna.
1: Get the medicine, I'll tell you. I'll see to her.
0: Medicine. She's dead.
1: Dead?
0: Oh, don't try any of that, Uncle Bert. You poisoned her, you did, and I know it. I looked at the box in the kitchen, and it's empty. And I'm going to the police.
1: Judy! George!
0: Well?
1: I swear I didn't. I swear by all that's holy. She made the coffee herself. She brought it out to me with her own hands.
0: She did?
1: George! Call the doctor. She's done for me. So call the doctor. Quick!
0: So that's it. You've been the ruddy mastermind so far. You get your own doctor.
1: George! George!
0: So long, Uncle Bert. Happy landings.

I went next door and asked Mrs. Wiggins to call the police. Then I went back to the house. I picked up Edna in my arms and carried her to her room and laid her on a bed. I smoothed out a pillow for her head as though she was still alive. Then I saw it. The picture of my mother and the note. Dear George, don't be sorry for me and don't think badly of me. I was wrong to close my eyes to things just because I didn't want to see them. But after yesterday, I knew you were right, and it was best for me to go away. Give this note to the police so that they will know it was me and not you that poisoned him. I found a picture of your mother in the attic. She was so beautiful that I could see why even Bert couldn't really burn it, like he said. Take the money that I've left and leave the street. But carry her picture with you wherever you go. For I know she will always be watching over you, as she was yesterday, to keep you from harm. And so shall I. Your friend, Edna.

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2: 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I just wanted to say a few words in my own voice. It's been a very great pleasure for me to be able to appear on Suspense. Thank you, and good night.
3: Roddy McDowell is currently appearing in the Metro-Goldwyn-Mayer Technicolor production, Holiday in Mexico. Tonight's Suspense play was written by Sanford Schlesinger and Robert Richards. Next Thursday, same time, you will hear Mr. Van Heflin as star of Suspense.
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0: Yes, I'm the Emily Haven whose pictures you saw in the papers. You can tell, of course, by the wheelchair. I thought it was very unkind of them to take full-length pictures. It isn't that I resent the wheelchair, but people have funny ideas about such things. The way they wrote about me being a sweet little lady, you'd have thought I was at least 100 and a helpless invalid. Well, I can tell you right now I'm neither. I'm not supposed to have any excitement, but goodness knows we've had enough of that around here with the murder and all. You probably wonder why, with all our money, I don't have one of those new-type modern chairs. It's just that I can't stand the feel of metal. No. No metal. It affects me like snakes or spiders do some people. I've always been that way. When I was a child, Mother let me use knives and forks with bone handles, and I still use them. I'm certainly glad that the papers didn't find out about that or about Grace. They almost found out about Grace once and printed large headlines, "Police question wealthy woman." You probably don't remember it because they never did learn why she was questioned. That was some time ago. Grace had just returned from shopping.
1: Emily, I'm home.
0: In here, Grace. Did you bring my book?
1: Yes, here you are. And I brought another one I thought you'd like. I'm tired.
0: Oh, sit down. We'll have Anna bring some tea. Let's have a look at your loot.
1: What do you mean by that?
0: Why, the things you bought, of course.
1: Oh, I guess I'm so tired I'm jumpy.
0: Come.
2: There's two gentlemen to see you, Mum.
0: Oh, bring some hot tea, please, Anna. Would you like something to eat, Grace?
1: Not till dinner.
0: Just tea, then, Anna, and show the gentleman in.
2: Yes, Mum. Why don't we let her go and get someone who doesn't answer yes, Mum, to everything?
0: Well, you know we couldn't replace Anna. She knows us too well.
2: Why do you say that?
0: Well, you are jumpy. I only meant that she knows our likes and dislikes and humors us.
2: I suppose you're right. But I don't like the way she watches.
0: Oh, that's just Anna's way. She doesn't mean anything by it.
3: Miss Haven?
0: Yes?
3: I'm Henry Lane. I'm assistant store manager at Bradlock's.
0: Oh, yes, Mr. Lane?
3: One of our store detectives observed your sister's unusual actions today and reported them to Sergeant Cole. Oh, pardon me, this is Sergeant Cole.
4: How do you do? I didn't want to turn it in till I talked to Lane here.
3: Yes, Yes, Sergeant Cole wisely came to me, and we are here to rectify the error.
0: I'm afraid I don't follow you, Mr. Lane.
3: I'm sure there's a satisfactory explanation.

0: To your sister's behavior.
1: Well, get to the point.
2: What he's trying to say is that I took some things from the store without paying for them.
1: Grace!
3: That's what was reported to me.
0: You admit that you took these things?
2: I just admitted it.
1: Why, Grace?
2: Impulse, I guess.
1: But you have plenty of money.
2: I know. I think that's what starts the impulse.
0: You mean you've had the impulse before?
2: Is that an official or a social question?
1: Well, don't be flippant.
2: I'm not. The whole thing is a farce. We've always gotten everything we want by signing a check, and we'll continue to do so. You think if I were anyone else, we'd be sitting here like this?
0: Miss Haven,
2: I'd be sitting in jail waiting to be questioned.
0: I'm at a loss.
2: I've taken things before and probably will again. Mostly, I don't even want the things. It's the thrill of taking them.
1: You've said enough, Grace.
2: Are you going to arrest me now, Sergeant?
3: Arrest you? Grace,
1: will you see if Anna's made tea and bring two extra cups?
2: And a checkbook?
1: Grace.
2: I'm sorry.
1: Oh. This comes as a shock to me.
3: Beats anything I ever heard.
0: Believe me, I regret having to trouble you like this.
1: Oh, you've been very considerate. I'm sure we can rectify the entire matter. If you'd care to estimate the amount...
3: It sounds like a bribe,
1: no,
3: lady.
1: No, not at all. Let us say retribution.
3: No, I don't know.
1: I feel that it's only right that you should receive something for your time and regard, Sergeant.
3: I don't know, lady.
0: I don't want to press charges, of course.
1: And in the future, Mr. Lane, if you will assign someone to watch my sister when she's shopping in your store, you may send the bill for the unpaid items to me.
0: Yeah. There may be a slight fee.
1: Oh, yes, I understand. Now, if you'll hand me my pen and checkbook.
0: Of course.
1: Thank you. Let me see. There you are.
0: Haven,
1: I think I hear Anna coming with the tea.

0: It was a dreary tea. There were little frosted cakes. Sergeant Cole dropped crumbs all over the rug. And Mr. Lane said, between noisy sips. Grace seemed to enjoy it, though. She sat and watched one and then the other. She has an unusual sense of humor. That was the way Mr. Lane started coming to our house. I don't know how it happened, but eventually we were calling him Henry. He was pleasant enough, and I think we might have been friends if he hadn't learned about me, too, entirely by accident. He'd been bringing up presents from the store, and although I suspected that he'd gotten them in the same manner that Grace did, it was a nice, thoughtful thing to do. One night when he came, he was feeling playful.
1: Well, how are the two lovely ladies tonight?
0: Oh, very well, thank you, Henry.
2: Isn't he gallant tonight?
1: It isn't difficult to be gallant with you.
2: Now put your heels together and kiss our hands.
0: Oh, great.
1: Want to see what I brought for you?
2: Yes, Uncle Henry.
1: Uncle? Oh, you have such a charming way of jesting.
2: Yes, we do have our little jokes.
0: Don't tease, Henry.
2: Show us what you brought.
1: You shall be surprised first.
2: How nice.
1: And I will put it on you. Now turn around with your back to me. No, don't look. Ah, there.
2: A necklace. A silver necklace. Just what I want.
0: Very attractive on you, Grace.
2: Thank you, Henry.
1: And now for Emily.
0: Oh, don't ask me to turn my back.
1: No. Just hold out your hand. Close your eyes and hold out your hand.
0: Oh, that seems so childish, Henry.
2: Play the game.
0: Oh, very well.
1: Are you ready? There.
0: Henry! No!
1: Emily! Emily, what is the matter? It's only a silver compact.
0: It's the metal. I can't stand the feel of metal.

may sound silly and it may be silly, but I do think my phobia saved my life. As you know, we have a large amount of silver in the house, and although I have an aversion to touching it, I like to see it around. Grace is always bringing home some piece. 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Yes.

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1: 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A tale well calculated to keep you in...

0: Oh, yes, where was I? Well, one night Grace was out for the evening and Anna had gone to bed. I was sitting here in my chair reading. Suddenly I thought I heard someone moving in the hall. I called out, but no one answered, so I thought it was my imagination. And then I heard it again. I sat very still, listening and watching the hall door. As I watched, the knob began to turn. Someone was slowly pulling the door open. Anna! Grace! Anna, is that you? Answer me! Who are you? Why do you have your face covered?
1: Keep quiet.
0: I will not keep quiet. What do you have in that case?
1: I said keep quiet.
0: Silver. That's our silver.
1: I don't want no trouble with you.
0: You put that silver back or you'll have trouble. I'll phone the police. I'll call for help.
1: This says you won't.
0: Don't point that gun at me. You can't scare me with that. I haven't long to live anyway.
1: You ain't gonna have long to live if you don't stop that yapping.
0: Stay where you are. Do you hear me? Stay away.
1: Now look here, sister. I ain't kidding.
0: Now you look here. You ought to be ashamed, a great big man with a gun robbing a helpless lady in a wheelchair.
1: I warned you.
0: Besides that, you're very rude. Take your hat off in the house.
1: Hey, what is this?
0: If you want to come into my house, you learn some manners and then knock on the door. Now set that silver down and leave the room.
1: Looks like I'm going to have to tie something over your face so I can get away.
0: Don't you touch me. Don't touch me.
2: What is it, Mom?
0: A man.
2: A man? What man? What did he do?
0: The gun. The metal. He touched my neck with his gun.

0: Anna became very excited and called the police. Heaven knows why. The man was gone and he had left the silver. I put her in her place by having her wash all the silverware and put it away. Sergeant Cole was furious when he came. It seems that he wanted to check for fingerprints. He was mollified, however, when he found fingerprints on the silver cabinet. I hadn't thought of that, so Anna had to wash that, too. Sergeant Cole came back to tell us that the fingerprints belonged to a man by the name of Mr. Scorchy Hood. He was wanted by the police because he had escaped from some penitentiary and was what Sergeant Cole calls a killer. Mr. Hood was called Scorchy because he always shot people from close range and usually in the neck. Sergeant Cole thought it was very amusing when I said if he was going to kill me, he would have to stand back. I wouldn't have him touch me with that gun. Did you read those uncouth headlines in the papers? Wealthy woman, match for murderer, Haven defeats Hood. They made me sound like a pugilist. The papers are so unkind to people's money. One morning, Anna came into the room without knocking, so I said, Anna, I didn't ring.
1: I've got to talk to you, Mum.
0: Very well, Anna. What is it?
1: It's about my brooch, the one my mother gave me.
0: Well, what about your brooch?
1: It's gone, Mum.
0: You mean you lost it?
1: No, I didn't lose it. It was in my room, and now it's gone.
0: Well, you probably mislaid it.
1: No, I didn't, Mum. I always keep it pinned to my Sunday dress, and it's not there.
0: I don't see how I can help you.
1: I thought maybe you'd like to replace it.
0: Oh? What kind of pin was it?
1: It was a cameo. But this time I thought I'd like to have one with some diamonds and little pearls.
0: I don't understand.
1: I've been cleaning Miss Grace's room. And she's got a lot of strange stuff there that nobody knows how she come by. She's even got a gun.
0: You've been snooping, Anna?
1: Just cleaning, Mom. I did kind of look for my brooch.
0: I see.
1: Do you want your pen, Miss Emily?
0: Oh, yes, Anna. Hand me my pen. Thank you. Let's see. There you are. Do you think that will replace the brooch?
1: Oh, yes, Mom. Thank you, Mom.
2: Well, payday in the middle of the month?
0: Yes. I mean, no, just a little...
1: Token, Miss Grace.
2: Token of what?
0: Let's call it pin money. That will be all, Anna.
1: Thank you, Mom.
2: Now, Mom, you tell me what this is all about.
0: It's nothing, Grace, really.
2: When you sign a check that can't be classified as nothing.
0: It was a pin for Anna.
2: That isn't very funny, Emily. Pin money for a pin? What about a pin?
0: She, lost it.
2: Lost it? Oh, I see.
0: Now, let's not talk about it anymore, Grace.
2: But I want to talk about it. Poor dear, anyone can get money from you, can't they?
0: Grace, please.
2: I may have my impulses, but I've never taken anything from the servants yet.
0: Grace, where are you going? What are you going to do?
2: To collect and deliver. You just purchased a pin, and I'm going to find it and wear it.
0: Grace is so impulsive. She's always been good to me. She brings me nice surprises. Sometimes I get a bill for them, and when I don't, I enjoy them even more. Grace is really very serious-minded, and she worries about trifles like leaving me alone with Henry. Henry never was dull, always full of new ideas. I've never told her that he proposed to me. It came as a complete surprise. We were sitting before the fire.
3: Emily, I need more money.
0: I gave you a check last week, Henry, for your relief fund. It isn't very clear in my mind what relief fund that was for.
3: Well, that doesn't matter now. The point is that I need a great deal more money.
0: What is it for this time?
3: For me, Emily.
0: Oh, Henry, you disappoint me. So much more fun when you try to fool me.
3: Oh, I'm tired of that. I think I'd like to marry into the family.
0: Well, that's out of the question. I'm sure Grace would never consider it.
3: Grace?
0: Who else? Good heavens, you don't mean...
3: Oh, yes. You, Emily.
0: Now, why would you want to marry a woman in a wheelchair?
3: You just gave the reason. You haven't long to live, Emily. After you're gone, as your husband, I'd inherit a great...
0: I think you'd better go, Henry.
3: Go? Not until I've had my answer.
0: What kind of proposal is that? Will you and your money marry me? Oh, no. You'll have to do better than that.
3: Perhaps I can.
0: Henry, what are you doing with that candlestick?
3: I'm going to persuade you.
0: Oh, you can beat me to death. I won't change my mind.
3: You misunderstand, Emily. I'm not going to beat you. I'm going to caress you with it.
0: Henry,
3: your hands,
0: you wouldn't.
3: Your arms, your throat, your back, perhaps.
0: No, Henry. No, no, no. No. Now listen to me. Let's talk.
3: I don't want to talk. I want to caress
0: no,
3: you.
0: No, keep away. Don't touch me. Keep away. I will. Put the candlestick down.
3: Very well. I don't like to excite you like this. It isn't good for you.
0: How soon do you want to be married, Henry?
3: Immediately. How about tomorrow?
0: So soon.
3: When you make up your mind to do something, why wait?
0: I suppose you're right. Oh, I would like some tea. Henry, would you...
3: Shall I ring for Anna?
0: Well, she's asleep by now. Why don't you get it?
3: Yes, leave it to me. Just leave everything to me.
0: I was annoyed at Henry for his crassness. It was very tiresome of him to be so crude. I wheeled my chair about the room. I have a habit of doing that when I'm disturbed. Presently, I heard Henry returning with the tea. The door opened a little. And then there was that deafening explosion of a gun. The house was filled with echoes. The door stood motionless for a moment, then slammed shut. I was too stunned to move. I just sat and looked at the door. I tried once to open it, but it wouldn't budge. I was still sitting there when the police came. It wasn't Sergeant Cole. It was a new man called Inspector Wells. I think there was a man with him, but I'm a little confused about that night. Henry had been shot and was lying against the door. That was why the door wouldn't open. The gun was on the floor beside him. The inspector asked a lot of questions and everyone talked at once. I'll tell you like I told him. After the shot, I don't remember hearing footsteps or the door outside close. It may have happened, but I was too excited to remember. Anna tried to make the inspector believe that Grace had killed Henry. She told him about the gun. Anna has spells of being difficult. I think it's because of the pin. She doesn't like Grace to wear it. They took Henry away and we went to bed. The hall was a mess. We had to have the carpet cleaned, and there are still some tea stains on the walls. The next morning I made a discovery that I thought would interest the inspector, so I phoned him. He came right out.
4: Morning, Miss Haven.
0: Oh, come in, Inspector.
4: You say you found a brooch in the hall?
0: Yes. This one. Under a chair, Inspector.
4: Do you know who it belongs to?
0: To our maid, Anna.
4: Kind of fancy for a maid, isn't it? Diamonds and small pearls.
2: Emily bought it for her.
4: That's quite a gift.
0: We like to keep our help satisfied.
4: I'd like to talk to her.
0: I'll call her.
2: Who killed Henry, Inspector?
4: Don't know yet. We're having the gun checked for fingerprints.
0: Is that all the police do? Check fingerprints?
2: You ring, Mum.
0: Yes, Anna. Come in. The inspector wants to ask you some questions.
2: Yes, Mum.
4: Did you see Henry Lane last night?
2: You mean while he was alive?
4: Yes. Did you see him before he was shot?
2: Only for a minute.
4: When was that?
2: I heard a noise in the kitchen and I looked in to see who it was.
0: That was when he went for the tea.
2: Trust Anna to look in.
4: Did you speak to him?
2: Maybe a few words.
4: Did you like Mr. Lane?
2: Like him? I did not. He was no gentleman.
4: Why do you say that, Anna?
2: He used to say unkind things to me.
4: Is this your pin?
2: Why, yes. Where'd you get it?
4: It was found under a chair in the hall.
2: It couldn't have been. I didn't have it on last night.
4: You mean you weren't wearing it when you shot him?
2: Shot him? Oh, my goodness, you don't think I shot him.
4: Right now, we suspect everyone.
2: I didn't kill him. Honest, I didn't. Oh, please, tell him I didn't, Mom. You tell him.
0: Oh, Inspector, it's just occurred to me. I've made a horrible mistake. I remember now that I saw Anna wearing that pin when she served breakfast this morning.
2: So? She couldn't have dropped it last night. Oh, thank you, Mum. Thank you.
5: Mm-hmm.
0: I don't think the inspector was convinced when he left. He didn't say he wasn't. He looked unconvinced. It was kind of a fib, but it was worth it. Anna has been an angel ever since. She cleans Grace's room and never sees a thing. She even returns some things that Grace didn't know were missing. I gave Anna the pin and she put it back on her Sunday dress. The inspector phoned around noon. He was very excited. He said the blurred fingerprints on the gun belonged to Mr. Scorchy Hood and that we should be very careful as he hadn't been caught and he was dangerous. I asked him how we should go about being careful. He said to lock the doors and windows and they would send a man to watch the house. I didn't think we needed to worry, but somehow I couldn't believe Mr. Scorchy Hood wanted to hear me scream again. But about 10 o'clock, Grace and I were sitting here discussing Humphrey Bogart when the hall door opened.
5: Don't move.
0: I've no intention of moving. What do you want?
5: Shut up, sister.
0: Don't call me sister. My name is Emily, and this is my sister Grace.
2: How do you do?
5: This ain't no social call.
0: Oh, I'm glad to see you've uncovered your face. I don't know why you should cover it. It really isn't an unpleasant face at all.
5: Don't start. I won't do you no good.
2: Did you come to kill us?
5: You guessed it, sister.
2: Grace.
5: Grace. Hey, what are you doing to me? Trying to confuse me?
0: Why should you want to kill us, Mr. Hood?
5: Because you made people laugh at me. The papers made fun of me. I can't stand that.
0: Well, it seems to me you brought it on yourself. You came uninvited in the first place.
5: What kind of talk is that? Sure I did, and I come the same way this time.
0: If you're going to kill me, you'll have to stand away from me. You see, I have a phobia.
5: A what?
0: A phobia. It's something I can't help. Why don't you stand over there?
5: Why?
0: On account of my phobia. It'd be better if you stood there.
5: Here?
0: No, a little farther.
5: Now?
0: Yes, I think that's better. Oh, Grace, will you straighten the rug?
5: Never mind.
2: It worked. I guess he's unconscious. I'll call the man across the street.
0: Oh, Grace, look what you've done. When he hit his head on the table, he spilled the flowers. Now that water will make white spots on the varnish.

That's the way it happened. You know the rest, how Mr. Hood was wanted for several murders, so they executed him. I'm rather sorry it's all over. Seems dull around here now, and I did so want to enjoy my last days. The doctor says I've only 6 months at the most. I haven't told Grace my time is so short. It would cause her to fret. Grace worries so. That's why I didn't tell her that I took the gun and shot Henry as he opened the door, and then tossed the gun into the hall before he slumped against the door and pushed it shut. I hadn't even told her that Mr. Scorchy Hood dropped his gun that time when I screamed. You see, I didn't handle the gun with my shawl to save his fingerprints. It's just that I can't stand the feel of metal. Can't stand the feel of metal. They've been so kind, everybody. Here, I mean, in the prison hospital. Oh, you must excuse me. I'm so drowsy. They've let me have my own bed even from home. I couldn't lie on the prison cot they have, you know, with the

Suspense. Tonight, Roma Wines have brought you Miss Eva LeGallion in Phobia, a suspense play written by Joel Hunt. Next Thursday, same time, you will hear Mr. Alan Baxter as star of Suspense. 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
0: And now, with the death parade and the performance of Miss Agnes Moorehead, Autolite hopes once again to keep you in suspense.
3: Some parade, eh?
2: I'll say.
3: Something about a parade.
2: Yeah, you can say that again.
3: Well, I guess it's all over. Sure has been a nice day for it.
2: Yeah. Not a cloud in the... Hey, look. Up there on the roof.
3: Where?
2: The Benson building. Hey, look out! Look out!
4: She's gonna fall! She's gonna fall! Go back!
2: Go back!

0: All right, now, Miss Johnson, let's try and talk about this. This girl fell or was pushed off a roof this morning. You say you were the only other person there at the time.
1: I was. I told you. Oh, what do you mean, push? You think that
0: I know you're upset, that. Just take it easy.
1: Yeah, upset? I'm nearly out of my mind. I don't see how you can expect me to tell you anything. First you accuse me, and now... How can you believe me so unfeeling? All I was trying to do was just... Oh, it's freezing in here. You've no right to keep me in
0: here. Here, try some coffee. It'll make you feel better. You've told us you know something about this accident. Something more than we already know.
1: Yes, I do, Lieutenant. I mean, it never would have happened, don't you see?
0: Oh, sure. Well, come on now. This'll help.
1: Well, I'm so nervous. Oh, it spilled.
0: Oh, that's all right. We'll clean it up later.
1: That's how it started. That's how it started this morning, just like that. The coffee, that poor girl wouldn't have died if the coffee hadn't spilled. That's just how it started.
2: My name's Ellen Johnson. Oh, I told you that. I work at the Farnsworth Chemical Plant. For 12 years I've been there and never missed an hour of work. That is, until today. It was so unnecessary. That horrible, rude little man, he was the one. I'm very precise about my daily habits, very. When you live alone, you arrange things that way. In the morning, I get up and allow myself time to take coffee and toast at the cafe on the corner. I've always disliked cooking in the morning. I leave the cafe at 8:15 precisely in order to be at my desk exactly at 9. Well, this morning it was the same. It's just the same, except that horrible man. He was just awful. As I sat at the counter, you know, I could feel him there. He was 2 seats away, thin and dark, making a nasty noise as he drank his coffee. It was all his fault.
3: Are you going to see the parade this afternoon, miss?
4: I'm afraid I'll be working.
3: Too bad. Should be good for business.
4: I imagine so.
3: Anything else?
4: Hey. No, thank you.
5: Hey, you.
3: 25.
4: Mm-hmm.
3: Coffee and toast, right?
4: Yeah, that's right.
5: Hey, you.
3: Thanks.
5: Pass the sugar, will you?
4: Good morning.
3: See you tomorrow.
5: Hey, what's the matter? I asked for the sugar. You can't pass it?
4: I beg your pardon.
5: Yeah, sure.
1: Oh, why, look at that. You deliberately spilled that coffee all over my...
5: Oh, gee, ain't that a shame. What a clumsy. Gee, am I sorry.
1: He wasn't. He wasn't in the least sorry. He'd done it on purpose. On purpose. I was wearing a gray silk dress and it's probably ruined. He just stood there and wiped at the stain with his napkin, smiling, dirty, crooked teeth. Pushed him away and I walked out. I knew I was going to be late because I had to change, so I went home again. Well, if I hadn't gone home, this awful thing might never have happened. It took me 15 minutes to get back to the apartment, change my dress, and leave again for the office. Well, I'd walked 3 blocks when I saw the letter. It was lying on the pavement in front of an apartment house. It was unsealed and addressed simply to Miss Sheila Mannix. No house number or street. Dear Sheila Mannix, you don't know me. I just got into the city. It doesn't matter who I am, but this is a warning. Believe me, you better take notice. Jack's got it in for you. I stopped reading. There was some more, but I didn't want to go on. It frightened me a little, and, well, I'm not one to pry into other people's business, but this wasn't prying, really. It wasn't. The letter was important. Whoever had written it must have forgotten to put the address on, and it had fallen out of their pocket. Well, I made up my mind then I would go into the apartment house. It was possible that the writer lived there, and on his way out had dropped it.
4: Janitor. That was Janitor.
1: Oh, janitor.
4: Yes, here.
6: Yeah?
1: Are you the janitor?
6: I'm sorry. We got no vacancy.
1: No, I don't want... Look, this letter, it's not addressed. Do you know the handwriting? I thought maybe...
6: No, nobody by that name living here.
1: I didn't ask you that. All I want you to do is to tell me if you recognize the handwriting. It might belong to someone living here.
6: Well, how come you opened it?
1: Well, it was lying on the pavement outside.
6: So give it to the mailman.
1: It's important. I mean, what's in the letter is important. I think she ought to get it.
6: So the post office will forward it.
1: Well, can't you see there's no address? How can they forward it? How stupid.
6: Listen, you don't have to get nasty. Well, I told you, she don't live here no more.
1: I'm sorry. Who doesn't live here anymore?
6: Mannix. She had 2A about 6 months ago.
1: Sheila Mannix lived here? Where did she move to? Can you tell me?
6: No forwarding address.
1: But I must find her.
6: I'm sorry, lady. I can't help.
1: Then I thought of the police. I should have told them about the letter, but I didn't. I didn't know what else was in it then. So I went back to my own apartment, and I looked through the telephone book. There were two Sheila Mannixes listed. The first lived on Maple Street, and the second on South Tower. I rang the Maple number first.
7: Is this Miss Sheila Mannix speaking?
8: Mrs. Sheila Mannix, who's this?
7: My name is Ellen Johnson, and I found a letter this morning addressed to Sheila Mannix.
8: Oh, Joe.
7: I thought it was important, and I wanted to make sure it got to the right party.
8: But that's all. Who's it from?
7: Well, that's it. I don't know.
8: Well, why don't you open it?
7: Well, I have, but I only read a few lines.
8: Oh.
7: Do you know someone named Jack?
8: Jack? Yeah, I have a nephew.
7: Well, then perhaps
8: but
7: maybe...
8: But he's in Colorado, though.
7: Well, it's... seems to be some sort of a warning.
8: Warning?
7: Yes.
8: Well, I'm afraid I don't understand.
7: Well, the letter says that Jack has got it in for you. It's a, well, a warning from...
8: Oh, well, I'm afraid the letter isn't for me. My Jack is 10 years old.
7: Oh. Oh, well, I'm sorry to have troubled you.
8: It's all right. Goodbye.
1: As I hung up, I looked at my watch. It was 9 o'clock. There was my job, but I just had... The second Sheila Mannix listed in the directory lived on South Tower. I dialed the number, and I waited. I got the letter out of my purse and read it. This time, I read all of it. Dear Sheila Mannix, you don't know me. I just got into the city. Doesn't matter who I am, but this is a warning. Believe me, you better take notice. Jack's got it in for you. He was drunk one night and told me about it. Somebody you knew pretty well died last year. He didn't fall off that building. He was pushed, and Jack did it. He said he was going to get you, too. I would have told the police, but they'd start to get nosy about me. Jack's on his way here, and from the way he talks, he better not find you around. He talked crazy about a parade. The corner of Main and Thomas, and 12 o'clock. That's when he's going to do it. A friend. I sat there holding a piece of paper that carried a death warning for a woman I'd never seen, and I knew where and when she was going to be killed.

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1: The second Sheila Mannix's address was 317 South Tower Street. I got my car out, and I drove there. It must have been nearly a quarter to ten when I drew up outside. It was an old rooming house. Oh, hurry up. Come on, come on, come on. Hi.
2: What do you want?
1: I'm very sorry to trouble you. Is your name...
2: You'll have to talk louder. I can't hear you.
1: I'm sorry. I wonder if you could tell me... is your name Sheila Mannix?
2: No, it's not.
1: But the phone book has a Sheila Mannix listed at this address.
2: Oh, it's her phone. She pays for it. Oh. I never have no cause to use it.
1: She does live here, then?
2: Yes, she has a room upstairs. What's the matter?
1: Well, does she work? Is she at work now?
2: Well, how should I know? I never ask her where she goes. What's she done?
1: You mean you don't know where she works? Do you know where she lived before she moved here?
2: No. You see, she never says nothing. She's quiet and keeps to herself.
1: But where can I find her? It's important that I learn where she is right away.
2: Well, she'll be home prompt by 7. She always is, you know. You come back then if you got to see her.
1: Well, 7 will be too late. I've got to find her now before 12.
2: There ain't no use shouting at me.
1: Well, I
2: can't tell you no more than I already have.
1: I'm sorry.
2: I don't know nothing about
1: Sheila. I'm sorry. Good morning. Now, I knew that I'd wasted far too much time. I had to call the police. There was a drugstore in the corner, and I ran down the block to it.
3: Can I help you?
1: Yes, do you have a phone?
3: One over there, but it's out of order.
1: Oh, then could I use yours? It's an emergency.
3: I'm sorry, I don't have a private
1: phone.
3: I've
1: got to call the police. I've never been mixed up in anything like this before. It's a letter I found this morning, a warning about somebody being killed.
3: Well, there's a phone in the next door. You can use that.
1: Maybe you know her. She lives down the block.
3: Who?
1: Sheila Mannix. She's the one. At least I think so.
3: Mannix? Sure, sure. She comes in often to have a prescription filled. Very nice young woman.
1: Do you know anything about her? I mean, where she works? I've got to find her right away.
3: No,
1: Please, it's urgent. I asked her landlady. She didn't know.
3: Well, it seems to me she did mention it once.
1: Think,
3: but,
1: you must think, please.
3: Well, now, it was just the other day we were chatting while I filled her prescription. She said something about
1: work. Was it a restaurant? A cashier, maybe?
3: No.
1: Department store, elevator operator? Hats, clothes, shoes, usher,
3: no.
1: Telephone operator, maybe?
3: No, doesn't hit. I'm
1: You're
3: sorry.
1: You're not thinking.
3: Well,
1: try
3: listen,
1: to
3: ma'am,
1: think.
3: If I could help you, I would, but...
1: Oh, my... Hey, friends in the neighborhood. Somebody you might know.
3: No, never mentioned them.
1: Oh, can't you remember? Maybe she worked in an office, huh? Maybe?
3: Excuse me a moment. A customer. You better go next door and call the police.
1: But can't you remember?
3: I'll be back.
1: Maybe a chorus girl. Does she work in a bookstore? Oh, well, I can't wait. I'll come back after I've called. Oh, a bar. What will they think, a woman going into a bar to...
3: Ma'am,
1: huh?
3: Wait a minute. Look, I remember.
1: Oh.
3: You said bookstore. It's a book company. Simmons Book and Stationery Corporation.
1: Oh,
3: that was
1: thank
3: it.
1: You.
3: Simmons
1: thank
3: Book
1: you.
3: And Stationery Corporation.
1: Thank you. It's on Main. Yes, I know the place. Thank you very much. Simmons Book and Stationery. Why, I had been there dozens of times. She might even have waited on me. I looked at my watch. It was 10:30. I really meant to call the police from the bar, but I didn't know how long it would take to explain. And even then, they might not investigate without seeing the letter first. I thought of the corner of Main and Thomas, the parade, and 12 o'clock, an hour and a half. I ran to get my car. I knew that once I found Sheila Mannix and gave her the warning, she'd be safe.
4: Good morning. May I help you?
1: Yes, please. I'd like to speak to Miss Mannix, Miss Sheila Mannix. I understand that she works here.
4: Yes, of course. Is there anything I can help you with?
1: No, thank you. It's personal.
4: Oh, yes. One minute, please.
1: Oh, I'd found her, and it was going to be all right now. While I waited, I looked at the books lining the walls. I was standing in front of the mystery section. You know, the first title that caught my eye was Time for a Murder?
4: I'm very sorry, ma'am, but one of the other girls tells me that Miss Mannix had an appointment.
5: She's not here.
4: I'm sorry. Now, perhaps
5: But where did she go? Let me talk to the girl.
4: Well, I think to the doctor.
5: What doctor? Where? When did she leave?
4: Well, if you'll wait here, I'll find out for you.
5: I could have cried. It was almost 11 o'clock, and that silly, precious little salesman, he took forever. How long does it take to get in the dress? I started to walk to the back of the store when he came down the aisle toward me.
4: Oh, I'm sorry to have taken so long. A customer on the phone, you know.
5: It's all right. I don't care. Just give me that doctor's address.
4: Oh, yes, yes. I have it right here. Dr. Morton, 101 Flower Street.
5: 101 Flower, Dr. Morton. When did she leave?
4: Oh, I forgot to ask if you'll...
5: No, I'm going there now. Listen, if she comes back, if I miss her, you tell her to stay right here. Don't let her leave the store again until I come back.
4: But...
5: it's a matter of life and death.
4: Oh, well, all right. Is something wrong?
5: Something wrong. I ran to a telephone booth. I knew that I'd done as much as I could alone to save that poor girl.
6: Department, Sergeant Leonard.
5: Please listen carefully. There's a murder going to be committed at 12 o'clock.
6: Who is this?
5: Oh, that doesn't matter. My name's Ellen Johnson. I found a letter in the street this morning. It was to a woman called Mannix, Sheila Mannix.
6: Would you spell that, please?
5: Mannix. M-A-N-N-I-X. There's not time for...
6: When did you find the letter?
5: I told you this morning. Oh, what difference does it make? It was at 9, I think.
6: Why didn't you call earlier?
5: I didn't because... I tried to find her myself. I think I know where she is, but
6: have you got the letter with
5: yes,
6: you?
5: Yes, yes, I have.
6: Would you read it, please?
5: Well, there isn't time. You've got to send some men here. It's a warning. Somebody called Jack is going to kill her at 12 o'clock on the corner of Main and Thomas.
6: There's a parade going on then. What does this woman look like? Can you give us a description?
5: No, I've never seen her. I don't even know her.
6: You say you think you know where she is?
5: Yes, at a Dr. Morton, 101 Flower Street.
6: Where are you calling from?
5: Simmons Book and Stationery Store. She works here.
6: Will you get a description of the woman, please? I'll wait.
5: Yes, yes, of course. Don't hang up. I found the young man again, and he told me what Sheila Mannix looked like. I got back to the phone and told the officer, short, about 5'2", thin, possibly 90 pounds, wearing a brown coat with a brown shoulder strap bag.
6: We'll try to find her, Miss Johnson. Now, please stay there. I'll have an officer come to the store to pick up the letter.
5: I put the receiver on the hook and sat in the booth. I was shaking, and my hands were wringing wet. It was 11:20. Somewhere outside, I heard a band playing. The parade must have started. I stayed in the shop, and the minutes passed, 11:30, 25 to 12. At 20 minutes to, I just couldn't stand it any longer, the waiting, you know, the awful waiting. I had to do something. I called Sheila Mannix's house again. There was just that chance, that slight chance. Maybe she went home after the doctor. Maybe she's there. Two more. Oh, wait. No, three. Let it go three more. Oh, be there. You must. You've just got to be.
2: Hello?
5: Miss Mannix?
2: Miss
5: Mannix, you'll never know. Listen, you don't know me, but
2: I... You have to speak louder. I can't hear a thing on this thing.
5: Who is this? Is this Miss Mannix?
2: Miss Mannix ain't here. Oh. This is the landlady.
5: Oh, my.
2: I'm cleaning up. Is there a message?
5: I couldn't stay in that store any longer, so I gave the letter to the salesman and told him to give it to the police when they arrived. It was 11:45. Main Street was alive with people. It seemed as though the whole city had turned out to watch the parade. I pushed my way along the street towards the intersection. I just couldn't have stayed away if it were my own life depending on it. The crowd was so thick that it was impossible to see anything from the street, and I just had to see. Then I thought of the Benson building and the roof. If I was up on the roof, I could see everything that happened on that corner. It was 11:55 when I got in the elevator and took it up to the 19th floor. I had to walk to the roof, and I could hardly breathe as I opened the door and stepped in out into the bright sun. Instinctively, you know, I knew that this was the building. The same building that the man in the letter had been pushed from last year. For a minute, I didn't see anyone. And then, at the corner, standing near the edge, looking down, I saw her. A short woman, quite thin, dressed in a brown coat with a shoulder strap bag. Miss Mannix. You are Miss Mannix, aren't you? I've been looking for you. It's about a man called Jack. He's looking... Oh, it's all right. It's all right. Don't be frightened. Don't be frightened. Don't move back. Don't. The edge. Don't. What's the matter? Get away from there. No. No, you just... No!

0: Well, that's how it happened, right?
1: Yes, I tried
0: to
1: stop her.
0: You spent from 9 o'clock till 12 looking for her, and then you don't call us till 45 minutes before it happened.
1: I told you why. I just
0: You know something, Miss Johnson? I think you're lying.
1: Lying? Oh, dare you say that? I was doing what I thought
0: was right. You pick up a letter, a warning letter. You go to a janitor. You call people on the phone, but not the police. You visit Sheila Mannix's house, talk to the landlady, talk to the neighborhood druggist, to the salesman in the bookstore. All witnesses, all alibis.
1: But I wanted to find her, to warn her, don't...
0: And then you call the police when you're sure it's too late.
1: How did I know she'd be up there? How?
0: You set up a nice alibi for yourself. You were alone with Sheila Mannix. Who's to say you didn't push her?
1: Oh, stop it. You don't know what you're talking about. You've no right. I was trying to help her, that's all. I won't listen to you. I'm going home.
0: Now you sit down.
1: Oh.
0: I'm holding you for a while. We're going to check, Miss Johnson. We're going to do a lot of checking.
1: Arrested? I was a good citizen. I did my duty. I tried to save her, and you were going to...
0: Oh, yeah?
1: Oh.
2: Can I see you for a minute?
0: Sure. You stay right there, miss. We're not through.
2: This happened last year.
1: Murder. Murder, that's what he's saying, that I murdered her.
2: Books. He called about an hour ago.
1: Saying that?
2: Told us the whole
1: to
2: thing.
1: Me, after all the good I... I was only trying to warn the poor girl.
2: Take a look at the report.
0: Well, where are they holding?
1: He's saying it's about me. I know it. I know it. I know it.
0: Okay. All right, that does it then. All right, Miss Johnson, we know what happened now.
1: You know? What do you mean, you know? I told you that's how it happened, every word.
0: Well, I'll tell you something. I've got to believe you. There's nothing I can do about it.
1: Nothing you can do? Well, what should you do? Instead of frightening the life out of me, you should thank me for doing it.
0: You listen to me for a change. I'd like nothing better than to throw the book at you, but I can't. We've got the man called Jack. He was picked up on the parade.
1: There, you see, there. I was right.
0: The fellow who wrote that letter you found called the police about an hour ago. He told us the story. That's how we got our boy.
1: Then she was safe. He couldn't kill her. She wasn't in any danger then, was she?
0: Oh, yes, she was. You. Because you found her and frightened her to death.
1: I was only telling her that there was nothing to be afraid of.
0: Sure, that's all. Do you know that she was standing in the same place where her boyfriend was killed a year ago? And then you come along and mention the name of the man she knew killed him.
1: Well,
0: now maybe you know why she was afraid and backed away from you. You didn't know a thing, huh? Well, I want you to know something, though. I want you to sleep with for the rest of your life. If you'd called the police when you picked up that letter, Sheila Mannix would be alive right now. You think about that.
1: I can't see where I was wrong. Oh, maybe I should have called sooner, but I did call. If you hadn't taken so long,
0: oh, get out of here. Go on, get out. It's too bad we can't send you where the other guy's going. He killed last year. You did it today, just as sure as if you'd shot her. Go on.
1: It's all right, Lieutenant. I understand. I can see why you're upset, and I'm sorry. Sergeant, you understand that I was only doing what I thought right, don't you? It wasn't my fault. It wasn't. If they'd got there sooner, it never would have happened. I've nothing to reproach myself about. Nothing. Oh, I'm so upset. A whole day's work and my gray silk dress ruined. They'll never be able to get that coffee stain out.

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2: 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Tonight's cast included Joseph Kearns, Jack Crucian, Byron Kane, Shimon Ruskin, Jerry Hausner, Lou Krugman, Jeanette Nolan, Jane Avello, and Lou Merrill. 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

0: 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The notable melodramas from stage and screen, fiction and radio, presented each week to bring you to the edge of your chair, to keep you in suspense.
1: Good evening. This is Orson Welles. And very happy I am to be back in the United States and back on the Columbia Network, even for so short a visit as this one. Back with old friends like Johnny Dietz, who is tonight's director, and Bernard Herrmann. The Mercury Theater presented tonight's radio play for the first time last year. We came right out then and hailed it as a classic of the medium. Nobody argued the point. A lot of people asked us to do it again, so it's gratifying to get the chance now and to find a favorite of ours in this distinguished anthology of spook shows. Personally, I've never met anybody who didn't like a good ghost story, but I know a lot of people who think there are a lot of people who don't like a good ghost story. For the benefit of these, at least, I go on record at the outset of this evening's entertainment with a sober assurance that although blood may be curdled on this program, none will be spilt. There's no shooting, knifing, throttling, axing, or poisoning here. No clanking chains, no cobwebs, no bony and or hairy hands appearing from secret panels or, better yet, bedroom curtains. If it's any part of that dear old phosphorescent foolishness that people who don't like ghost stories don't like, then again, I promise you, we haven't got it. Not tonight. What we do have is a thriller. It's half as good as we think it is. You can call it a shocker. It's already been called a real Orson Welles story. Now, frankly, I don't know what this means. I've been on the air directing and acting in my own shows for quite a while now, and I don't suppose I've done more than half a dozen thrillers in all that time. Honestly, I don't think even that many, but it seems I do have a reputation for the uncanny.

Quite possibly. A little escapade of mine involving a couple of planets, which shall be nameless, is responsible. Doesn't really matter. Don't think I disapprove of thrillers. I don't. A story doesn't have to appeal to the heart. It can also appeal to the spine. Sometimes you want your heart to be warmed, and sometimes you want your spine to tingle. The tingling, it's to be hoped, will be quite audible as you listen tonight to The Hitchhiker. That's the name of our story, The Hitchhiker.

0: in an auto camp on Route 66, just west of Gallup, New Mexico. If I tell her, perhaps it'll help me. Keep me from going crazy. I gotta tell this quickly. I'm not crazy now. I feel perfectly well, except that I'm running a slight temperature. My name is Ronald Adams. I'm 36 years of age, unmarried, tall, dark, with a black mustache. I drive a 1940 Buick, license number 6Y175189. I was born in Brooklyn. All this I know. I know that I'm at this moment perfectly sane. That it's not me who's gone mad. It's something else. Something utterly beyond my control. I've got to speak quickly. At any minute, the link may break. This may be the last thing I ever tell on Earth. The last night I ever see the stars. Six days ago, I left Brooklyn to drive to California.
1: Goodbye, son. Good luck to you, my boy.
0: Goodbye, Mother. Here, give me a kiss, and I'll go.
1: I'll come out with you to the car.
0: Oh, no, it's raining. Stay here at the door. Hey, what's this? Tears? I thought you'd promised me you wouldn't cry.
1: Oh, I know, dear. I'm sorry. But I do hate to see
0: Mother,
1: you
0: go. I'll be back. It'll only be on the course 3 months.
1: Oh, it isn't that. It's just the trip. Ronald, I wish you weren't driving.
0: Oh, Mother, there you go again. People do it every day.
1: I know, but you'll be careful, won't you? Promise me you'll be extra careful. Don't fall asleep or drive fast or pick up any strangers on the road.
0: Oh, gosh. I think I was still 17 here, you two.
1: Oh. And wire me as soon as you get to Hollywood, won't you, son?
0: Of course I will. Don't you worry. There's nothing going to happen. It's just 8 days of perfectly simple driving on smooth, decent, civilized roads with a hot dog or a hamburger stand every 10 miles. I was in fine spirits. The drive ahead of me, even the loneliness, seemed like a lark. I reckoned without him. Crossing Brooklyn Bridge that morning in the rain, I saw a man leaning against the cables. He seemed to be waiting for a lift. There were spots of fresh rain on his shoulders. He was carrying a cheap overnight bag in one hand. He was thin, nondescript, with a cap pulled down over his eyes. I would have forgotten him completely, except that just an hour later, while crossing the Pulaski Skyway over the Jersey Flats, I saw him again. At least, he looked like the same person. He was standing now with one thumb pointing west. I couldn't figure out how he got there, but I thought probably one of those fast trucks had picked him up, beaten me to the Skyway, and let him off. I didn't stop for him. Then late that night, I saw him again. It was on the new Pennsylvania Turnpike between Harrisburg and Pittsburgh. It's 265 miles long with a very high speed limit. I was just slowing down for one of the tunnels when I saw him, standing under an arc light by the side of the road. I'd seen quite distinctly the bag, the cap, even the spots of fresh rain scattered over his shoulders. He hallooed at me this time.
2: Hello! Hello!
0: I stepped on the gas like a shot. That's lonely country through the Alleghenies, and I had no intention of stopping. Besides, the coincidences, or whatever it was, maybe the Willies. Stopped at the next gas station.
3: Yes, sir.
0: Fill her up.
3: Certainly, sir. Check your oil, sir?
0: No, thanks.
3: Nice night, isn't it?
0: Yes. It hasn't been raining here recently, has it?
3: Not a drop of rain all week.
0: Oh? Oh, I suppose that doesn't done your business any harm.
3: Oh, people drive through here all kinds of weather. Mostly business, you know. There aren't many pleasure cars out on the turnpike this season of the year.
0: I suppose not. What What about hitchhikers?
3: Hitchhikers here?
0: What's the matter? Don't you ever see any?
3: Not much. If we did, it'd be a sight for sore eyes.
0: Why?
3: Oh, a guy'd be a fool who started out to hitch rides on this road. Look at it.
0: Then, you've never seen anybody?
3: Nope. Maybe they get the lift before the turnpike starts. I mean, you know, just before the toll house. But then it'd be a mighty long ride. Most cars wouldn't want to pick up a guy for that long a ride. And you know, this is pretty lonesome country here. Mountains and woods. You ain't seen anybody like that, have you?
0: No. Oh, no, not at all. It's just a technical question.
3: I see. Well, that'll be just $1.49 with the tax.
0: Gradually passed through my mind a sheer coincidence. I had a good night's sleep in Pittsburgh. I didn't think about the man all next day until just outside of Zanesville, Ohio, I saw him again. It's a bright, sunshiny afternoon. The peaceful Ohio fields, brown with the autumn stubble, lay greening in the golden light. I was driving slowly, drinking it in, when the road suddenly ended in a detour. In front of the barrier, he was standing. Let me explain about his appearance before I go on. I repeat, there was nothing sinister about him. He was as drab as a mud fence, nor was his attitude menacing. He merely stood there, waiting, almost drooping a little, a cheap overnight bag in his hand. He looked as though he'd been waiting there for hours. And he looked up. He hailed me. He started to walk forward.
2: Hello! Hello?
0: No, not just now, sorry.
2: Going to California?
0: No, not today. The other way, going to New York, sorry. After I got the car back on the road again, I felt like a fool. Yet the thought of picking him up, of having him sit beside me, was somehow unbearable. Same time, I felt more than ever unspeakably alone. Hour after hour went by. Fields, the towns ticked off one by one. The light changed. I knew now that I was going to see him again. And though I dreaded the sight, I caught myself searching the side of the road, waiting for him to appear.

0: What do you want?
1: You sell sandwiches and pop here, don't you?
0: Yeah, we do in the daytime. But we're closed up now for the night.
1: I know, but I was wondering if you could possibly have a cup of coffee, black coffee. Just
0: no, not this time of night, mister. My wife's a cook. She's in bed.
1: No, don't shut the door, please. Listen, just a minute ago... just a minute ago, there was a man standing here right beside the stand, a suspicious-looking man. I don't mean to disturb it. You see, I was driving along when I just happened to look, and there he was.
0: How
1: was
0: he doing?
1: Well, nothing.
0: You've been taking a nip, that's what you've been doing. Now, on your way before I call out Sheriff Oates.
1: I got into the car again and drove on slowly. I was beginning to hate the car. If I could have found a place to stop, to rest a little. I was in the Ozark Mountains of Missouri now. A few resort places there were closed, only an occasional log cabin, seemingly deserted. That's all that broke the monotony of the wild, wooded landscape. I had seen him at that roadside stand. I knew I'd see him again. Maybe at the next turn of the road. I knew that when I saw him next, I would run him down. Until late next afternoon. I stopped the car at a sleepy little junction just across the border into Oklahoma to let a train pass by. When he appeared across the tracks, leaning against a telephone pole. Perfectly airless, dry day. The red clay of Oklahoma was baking under the southwestern sun. Yet there were spots of fresh rain on his shoulders. I couldn't stand that. Without thinking, blindly, I started the car across the tracks. He didn't look up at me. He was staring at the ground. I stepped on the gas hard, bearing the wheel sharply toward him. I could hear the train in the distance now, but I didn't care. And something went wrong with the car. The train was coming closer. I could hear its bell ringing and the cry of its whistle. Still, he stood there. And now I knew that he was beckoning me to my death.

0: Well, I frustrated him that time. The starter worked at last. I managed to back up. When the train passed, he was gone. I was all alone in the hot, dry afternoon. After that, I knew I had to do something. I didn't know who this man was or what he wanted of me. I only knew that from now on, I mustn't let myself alone on the road for 1 minute. Hello there. Like a ride?
1: Well, what do you think? How far are you going?
0: Where do you want to go?
1: Amarillo, Texas.
0: I'll drive you there.
1: Gee. You mind if I take off my shoes? My dogs are killing me.
0: Go right ahead.
1: Oh, gee, what a break this is.
0: You hitchhike much?
1: Sure, only it's tough sometimes in these great open spaces to get the break.
0: I should think it would be, though. I'll bet you get a good pickup in a fast car. If you did, you could get places faster than, say, another person in another car, couldn't you?
1: I don't get you.
0: Well, take me, for instance. Suppose I'm driving across the country, say, at a nice steady clip, about 45 miles an hour. Couldn't a girl like you just standing beside the road waiting for Liz beat me to town, or any town, provided she got picked up every time in a car doing from 65 to 70 miles an hour?
1: I don't know. What difference does it make?
0: Oh, no difference. It's just a crazy idea I had sitting here in the car.
1: Imagine spending your time in a swell car thinking of things like that.
0: What would you do instead?
1: What would I do? If I was a good-looking fellow like yourself, why, I just enjoy myself every minute of the time. I'd sit back and relax. And if I saw a good-looking girl along the side of the road, hey, look out!
0: Did you see him?
1: See who?
0: A man standing beside the barbed wire fence.
1: I didn't see anybody. There wasn't nothing but a bunch of cows and the wire fence.
0: No?
1: What'd you think he was doing? Trying to run into the barbed wire
0: fence?
1: There's
0: a man there, I tell you. A thin gray man with an overnight bag in his hand. And I was trying to run him down.
1: Run him down? You mean kill him?
0: Say you didn't see him back there? You sure?
1: I didn't see a soul. As far as
0: watch
1: that's
0: for him the next time, and keep watching. Keep your eyes peeled on the road. He'll turn up again. Maybe any minute. There! Look there!
1: How does this door work? I'm getting out of here.
0: See him that time?
1: No, I didn't see him that time. And personally, mister, I don't expect never to see him. All I want to do is go on living. I don't see how I will very long, driving with you.
0: Oh, I'm sorry, I don't know what came over me, but please don't go.
1: So if you'll excuse me...
0: You can't go. Listen, how would you like to go to California? I'll drive you to California.
1: Seeing pink elephants all the way? No, thanks. Thanks just the same.
0: Listen, please, just 1 minute, please.
1: You know what I think you need, big boy? Not a girlfriend. Just a good dose of sweet...
0: Please.
1: There. I got it now.
0: No, you can't go. Please, come
1: Your
0: back.
1: Hands off me. Do you hear? Leave your hands off me.
0: She ran from me. As though I were a monster. A few minutes later, I saw a passing truck pick her up. I knew then that I was utterly alone. It was in the heart of the great Texas prairies. There wasn't a car on the road after the truck went by. I tried to figure out what to do, how to get hold of myself. I could find a place to rest, or even if I could sleep right here in the car for a few hours along the side of the road. I was getting my winter overcoat out of the back seat to use as a blanket when I saw him coming toward me, emerging from the herd of moving steer.
2: Hello!
0: Maybe I should have spoken to him then. Fought it out then and there. For now he began to be everywhere. Wherever I stopped, even for a moment, for gas, for oil, for a drink of pop, a cup of coffee, sandwich, he was there. I saw him standing outside the auto camp in Amarillo that night when I dared to slow down. He was sitting near the drinking fountain of a little camping spot just inside the border of New Mexico. He was waiting for me outside the Navajo reservation where I stopped to check my tires. I saw him in Albuquerque when I bought 20 gallons of gas. I was afraid to stop now. I began to drive faster and faster. I was in lunar landscape now. The great arid mesa country of New Mexico. I drove through it with the indifference of a fly crawling over the face of the moon. Now he didn't even wait for me to stop. Unless I drove at 85 miles an hour over those endless roads, he waited for me at every other mile. I'd see his figure, shadowless, flitting before me, still in the same attitude, over the cold, lifeless ground, flitting over dried-up rivers, over broken stones cast up by old glacial upheavals, flitting in that pure, cloudless air. I was beside myself when I finally reached Gallup, New Mexico this morning. There's an auto camp here. Cold, almost deserted this time of year. I went inside and asked if there was a telephone. I had the feeling that if only I could speak to someone familiar, someone I loved, I could pull myself together.
2: Your call, please.
0: Long distance.
2: Long distance, certainly. This is long distance.
0: I'd like to put in a call to my home in Brooklyn, New York. I'm Ronald Adams. The number is Beechwood 200828.
2: Certainly, I will try to get it for you. Albuquerque, New York for Gallup.
3: New York.
2: Gallup, New Mexico, calling Beechwood 200828.
0: I'd read somewhere that love could banish demons. It was the middle of the morning. I knew Mother'd be home. I pictured her tall and white-haired in her crisp house dress, going about her tasks. Be enough, I thought, just to hear the even calmness of her voice.
2: Will you please deposit $3.85 for the first 3 minutes? When you have deposited a dollar and a half, will you wait until I have collected the money?

0: Will you please deposit the remaining 85 cents? Ready with Brooklyn. Go ahead, please.
1: Hello?
2: Mrs. Adams' residence.
1: Hello, Mother?
2: This is Mrs. Adams' residence. Who is it you wish to speak to, please?
1: What? Oh, who's this?
2: This is Mrs. Winnie.
1: Mrs. Winnie? I don't know any Mrs. Winnie. Is this Beechwood 208-828?
2: Yes.
1: Where's my mother? Where's Mrs. Adams?
2: Mrs. Adams is not at home. She's still in the hospital.
1: The hospital?
2: Yes. Who is this calling, please? Is it a member of the family?
1: Well, what's she in the hospital for?
2: She's been prostrated for 5 days. Nervous breakdown. But who is this
1: nervous
2: calling?
1: Nervous breakdown? Well, my mother never was nervous.
2: It's all taken place since the death of her oldest son, Ronald.
1: Death of her oldest son, Ronald? Hey, what's this? What number is this?
2: This is Beechwood 208-828. It's all been very sudden. He was killed just 6 days ago in an automobile accident on the Brooklyn Bridge.
0: Your 3 minutes are up, sir. Your 3 minutes are up, sir. Your 3 minutes are up, sir.
3: And so... So I'm sitting here in this deserted auto camp in Gallup, New Mexico. I'm trying to think. I'm trying to get hold of myself. Otherwise, I am going to go crazy. Outside, it's night. The vast, soulless night of New Mexico. 1,000,000 stars are in the sky. Ahead of me stretch 1,000 miles of empty mesa. Mountains. Prairies. Desert. Somewhere among them, he's waiting for me. Somewhere I shall know who he is.

0: So ends The Hitchhiker, and to Orson Welles our considerable thanks for his playing of the title role. Mr. Welles?
1: Help wanted. Men, women, and children. Nature of work, hard, monotonous, back-breaking labor. Hours, 75 a week minimum. Pay, few cents an hour. Added inducement, 2 meals a day, including several ounces of bad bread and a cup of thin soup. Don't delay. Apply at once. How'd you respond to a want ad like that, Mr. and Mrs. American working man and woman? You'd laugh, wouldn't you, and throw the paper in the trash basket. Dismiss the whole advertisement as some kind of a joke. But believe me, it's no joke. It's a simple statement of the working conditions that exist today in Nazi Germany and the conquered countries under Nazi rule. It's also an exact statement of the working conditions that will be imposed on you and every member of your family if the Nazis win this war. You yourself personally can stop them from winning, as you know. You don't have to give up your well-paid job to do it. You needn't have to be a soldier or a sailor or an airman or a nurse or a war worker to ensure American victory. Uncle Sam doesn't ask plain, ordinary, hard-working citizens like you to give him anything. All he asks, all this he does ask very seriously and very urgently, is that you loan him 10 cents out of every dollar you make. That's all there is to it. Lend Uncle Sam a dime to win this war, and he'll pay you back with interest when he's won it. The easiest, most convenient way to lend him these dimes is to enroll in the payroll savings plan. Just tell your boss to deduct 10 cents from every dollar he pays you and lend it to Uncle Sam in your name. Sign up for this simple savings plan today, and when victory comes, you'll have war bonds in your pockets instead of Axis bonds on your wrists.
0: Suspense will be heard again 2 weeks from tonight. Next Wednesday night, September 9th, the Columbia Broadcasting System will present over many of these stations at 9:30 p.m. Eastern Wartime an address by W. Averill Harriman, the United States Lend-Lease Administrator in London. Mr. Harriman, as the personal representative of the President of the United States, attended the Moscow conferences between Winston Churchill and Joseph Stalin. Next Wednesday's broadcast will be Mr. Harriman's first public address since his return to this country. Suspense is produced and directed by William Spear. John Dietz was our guest director this evening. Tonight's radio drama was written by Lucille Fletcher. The original score was by Bernard Herrmann. This is the Columbia Broadcasting System.

0: In just a moment, Suspense with Van Heflin.
1: Hi, Mr. Martin.
2: Hello, Frank. What are you doing out here?
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2: Old Reliable is the first thought of boat owners, too, eh?
1: It'd be hard to get back to town if you had a breakdown out here.
2: Yeah, we wouldn't get back to hear your Suspense show if that happened.
0: Well, tie up alongside and let's listen to it here. I've got my portable.

0: Suspense. Autolite and its 60,000 dealers and service stations bring you radio's outstanding theater of thrills. Starring tonight, Mr. Van Heflin in Anton Leder's production of Song of the Heart. A tale well calculated to keep you in suspense.
1: Well, you explain all that to the officer in the car, ma'am. Thank you. Yeah? Can I help you?
2: Please.
1: What?
2: I have a confession to make.
1: A confession?
2: Please, are you the officer that I'd tell it to?
1: Well, I'll do, I guess.
2: My name is Neil Wilson. I live with Tante Alice. Aunt Alice at 265 West 19th Street.
1: All right. So?
2: Last night, I guess it was early this morning, I killed Tante Alice.
1: Mike?
3: Yes?
1: You better get this.
3: All right.
1: Go on. You killed your, Tante Alice?
2: Yes.
1: How?
2: I took a pillow and smothered.
1: Go on.
2: Could I tell you about it? I mean, all about it?
1: Sure.
2: Well, I have a fine job. I'm the general manager of the Hand Desk Company. I've been with them ever since I got out of school. I'm an orphan. I live with my aunt, with Tante Alice.
1: You live with your aunt?
2: Yes, I don't remember my parents. They died when I was just a little boy in an accident. Tante Alice brought me up. She was like my own mother.
1: Why did you kill her?
2: I guess I should start when I met Muriel Jones. That was only last Sunday at the annual company picnic. It was the first time I'd ever been to one. Usually I spent Sunday afternoons with Tante Alice. Everyone was at the picnic, from shipping clerks to executives, everyone. But I sat off to the side by myself, and, well, that's the afternoon that I met Muriel.
4: Having a good time?
2: What? Oh, yes, thank you.
4: Isn't it a lovely day?
2: Yes, it is.
4: I'm Muriel Jones, accounting department.
2: How do you do? I'm Neil Wilson.
4: Yes, I know. Do you mind if I sit down here?
2: Oh, no, please do.
4: Thank you.
2: It's really a beautiful day, isn't it?
4: What are you staring at?
2: Well, I didn't...
4: Don't you like my blouse?
2: Oh, yes, very much. I wasn't staring.
4: It's a present. Gift from a friend.
2: Oh, really?
4: Mm-hmm. I like it because I've been told I had pretty shoulders. Do you think so?
2: Yes. Yes, I do.
4: Did you come alone?
2: Yes.
4: So did I. I had several invitations, but I turned them down.
2: Why?
4: Did I turn them down?
2: Huh.
4: Because I knew you were going to be here.
2: Really?
4: Mm-hmm. I've seen you at the office. You always look so strict. I wanted to meet you and see if you were.
2: Well, I'm flattered.
4: You should be. Most of the time, all the men chase after me. This is the first time I ever did anything like this. I've got a cigarette?
2: Oh, yes, I'm sorry. There you are.
4: Thanks. Match?
2: Yeah.
4: Thanks. And don't you smoke?
2: Well, not just now, thank you.
4: Would you like to take me home?
2: Well, yes, I would.
4: Should we go now?
2: All right.
4: Aren't you going to help me up?
2: Oh, yes, I'm sorry.
4: Why, Mr. Wilson, how strong you...
2: You smell of sunshine.
4: What a pretty speech. Do you always kiss young ladies when you first meet them?
2: I never have before.
4: Never met a young lady like me before,
2: no,
4: have you?
2: No, I haven't.
4: Don't kiss me anymore here. Take me home.
2: I'd been out with girls before, but nothing ever came of any of it. I'm too introverted, I guess, to make the first move, and the ladies that I'd known previously were not the kind who'd make the move for me. But Muriel did, and I thought that meant that she loved me. We drove for a while when we left the picnic, and then I took her home.
4: I like your car.
2: Would you like to go for a ride tomorrow?
4: You mean you'll pick me up in the morning? Drive me to work?
2: Well, I'd like to.
4: Oh, isn't that sweet?
2: About 7:45?
4: All right. I'll have some coffee ready if you like. Would you like having your morning coffee with me?
2: Oh, I'm afraid I couldn't. Thanks a lot, though.
4: It'll be all right. My girlfriend lives here with me.
2: Oh, no, no, it's not that. I mean, I always have breakfast with Tante Alice.
4: Who?
2: My Aunt Alice. I call her Tante. That means aunt.
4: Oh. Isn't this silly? We're standing out here like we didn't have a place to go. Won't you come in for a few minutes?
2: Well, yeah, I'd like to.
4: That's good. I know you'll excuse the looks of the house. I left this morning before I had a chance to straighten things up. You just sit down there.
2: Okay.
4: Yeah, I'll put these things in the other room. Is there anything I can get you?
2: No, thanks. It's very comfortable.
4: That's good. This is nice.
2: You're beautiful.
4: Thank you. Just for saying nice things like that.
2: Muriel, I've...
4: What?
2: I've never known anyone like you.
4: You're just saying that.
2: No, that's true.
4: Do you believe in love at first sight?
2: Yes.
4: So do I. I knew a girl and a fellow once who got married 3 days after they met. That was love at first sight, wasn't it?
2: Yes, I'm sure it was.
4: Is that the way you feel about me?
2: Yes, it is.
4: I knew the first time I saw you it would be like this, didn't you?
2: I hoped it would be.
4: Give me a kiss.
2: Will you marry me?
4: I'm Mr. Wilson, how sudden.
2: No, will you marry me?
4: I should be delighted.
2: I drove home without knowing where I was going. I felt as though I'd never breathed before that day. I felt that I was the luckiest man in the world.
5: Neil, dear?
2: Oh, yes, Tante Alice.
5: Did you have a nice day at the picnic, dear?
2: Oh, I had a wonderful day.
5: Well, aren't you going to kiss me?
2: Oh, sure.
5: Why, Neil, dear, what's that on your mouth?
2: What? Where?
5: It looks to me like lip rouge.
2: Where?
5: On your mouth, dear, and on your cheek, too. Why, Neil, dear.
2: Well, it was...
5: You better let me wipe it off. Who is the girl? Do I know her?
2: Her name is Muriel Jones. She works at the office in the accounting department.
5: Well, how is it that I've never met her if you've known her so long?
2: Well, I haven't. I just met her today.
5: You just met her?
2: It was...
5: And she...
2: Well, it... Dante Alice, it was love at first sight.
5: Was it, dear?
2: Yes, we're going to be married.
5: When, dear?
2: Well, pretty soon, I think.
5: Am I going to meet her?
2: Yes, I'll bring her here to dinner tomorrow night.
5: All right, dear, all right. We'll have a nice dinner for her.
2: Well, you'll like her, Tante Al. She's a wonderful
5: girl.
2: I'm
5: sure she is, dear, I'm sure. You better get some sleep now. Tomorrow is a work day, you know. There's something special you'd like for breakfast?
2: I won't be having breakfast here in the morning, Tante Alice. Muriel's fixing coffee for me at her house.
5: Just coffee? Well, that's not enough breakfast for a man with a day's work to do.
2: Oh, coffee's plenty.
5: But you've never had just coffee for breakfast, Neil, dear.
2: No, it's enough. Thanks, anyway.
5: All right. All right, then. I'll just have a little fruit juice here for you before you leave.
2: No, never mind, Tante Alice. You can sleep in the morning. I'm having breakfast with Muriel. I don't know what time it was when I woke up that night. I'd been dreaming of Muriel. I remember the street lights were out. What woke me was some music from downstairs. Tante Alice hadn't gone to bed yet. She was playing one of her old phonograph records. It was a sweet, sad record. And it's a song that I'll never forget as long as I live.

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1: Sweet little radio you have there. I'm sure glad we met you, Mr. Martin. Dad and I wouldn't miss Van Heflin for anything.
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0: And now Autolite brings back to our Hollywood soundstage Mr. Van Heflin as Neo in Song of the Heart, a tale well calculated to keep you in suspense.
4: You went to sleep and your aunt was playing this record.
5: He's up to the end of the day. He met the girl.
6: Yes, that's right.
4: So what happened the next day?
6: Well, the next day, when I got up in the morning, Tante Alice was already up. Well, I don't know, maybe she hadn't even been asleep. The table was set for two in the breakfast room. The toaster was out, my fruit juice was on the table, and she was frying bacon when I came downstairs.
7: Good morning, Neil, dear.
6: Good morning.
7: You're early, aren't you? Breakfast will be ready in just a moment.
6: I'm not having breakfast at home. I told you that last night.
7: Oh, that was last night, Neil, dear. Today is another day.
6: I'm having breakfast with Muriel. I have to go now. I'll see you this evening.
7: We'll have a nice dinner, Neil, dear.
6: I'm bringing Muriel home for dinner with me.
7: Tonight? Oh, but dear, that's hardly warning enough.
6: You said last night that you wanted to meet her.
7: But so soon, dear?
6: Now listen to me. I'm bringing a girl home for you to meet. I love this girl. Now, I want you to be nice to her. I don't want a fiasco like the last time.
7: Neil, please, dear.
6: I don't want you pouting and sulking this time. I don't want to have to apologize for your actions.
7: I think that will be all, Neil, dear. I think that's enough.
6: If you aren't going to behave yourself properly, now just say so now and we'll not come home for dinner. That's up to you.
7: I'm only thinking of you. Now, don't be cross. Give me a big smile like you used to when you were a bad little boy.
6: All right. How's that?
7: Oh, you can do better than that.
6: Now, please, Tante Alice, I'm late. I'll see you at dinner.
7: All right, dear. You call me from the office if you decide to bring her home for dinner.
6: We'll be home for dinner. I'm telling you now, I don't have to call you from the office.
7: You call me, dear.
6: You see, the last time I tried to bring a girl home, Tante Alice had acted just the same way. She'd behaved so badly that I'd never done it again. That had been after the junior class party at high school. It's 13 years ago, and I'd never done it again. I waited for Muriel after work that evening, and we drove toward my home together.
7: Hold your head still so I can kiss you.
6: Let's get married tomorrow.
8: Why, Mr. Wilson, how sudden.
6: No, really.
8: Well, what about your Aunt Alice?
6: What about her?
8: She won't be angry at me stealing you away from her?
6: Why should she be?
8: Well, the way she's hung on to you. For instance, why doesn't she live by herself?
6: Well, I don't know. We've been together so long.
8: Sure, but after all, she's only your aunt. You've got a life of your own to lead. She's got enough money to live by herself.
6: Well, it's not money. She's quite wealthy. How did you know she had money?
8: Oh, I heard someone at the office talk about it.
6: Oh. Look, incidentally, Aunt Alice might act a little strangely when I bring you in the house. Just don't pay any attention to her. If she tries to do anything or say anything to upset you, promise me that now.
8: Huh? I promise you. I can understand her being upset at someone taking you away from her, though. After all, takes one to know one.
6: The rest of the ride home, we didn't talk. Muriel just sat close to me, and she held my hand in hers. I mean, I'll take your coat.
8: Oh, thank you.
6: Come on, let's go into the living room.
8: What's that playing?
6: Oh, that's the phonograph.
8: pretty old machine, isn't it?
6: Well, that's it's the record scratching. It's what she was playing last night.
8: What is it? French?
6: Yes, Tante Alice has a collection of old records. You know, this is the first time she's played them in years since I was in high school.
8: Where is she?
6: I don't know. She must be in the kitchen.
8: Well, I might as well sit down, I guess. Oh, I forgot to ask you. Are my seams straight?
6: What? Oh. Yes, sir. They look straight.
8: So hard to keep your stockings straight. I never can get mine long enough.
7: Well, what? Good evening, working people.
6: Oh, good evening, Tante Alice.
7: And this must be Mabel.
6: No, it's Muriel. Muriel, this is my aunt, Miss Alice Tremble. Tante Alice, this is Muriel, Miss Muriel Jones.
9: How do you do?
7: Oh, please sit down. Dinner will be ready soon. Is the phonograph too loud? I was just playing some old records.
6: Yes, it is a little loud, Tante Alice.
7: Oh. That's better.
6: Is there anything I can do to help?
7: No, that's all right, dear. Just last-minute things like the gravy. I'll do them in a bit. I'll just sit here with you two young people for a while. Oh, my, I've had a day. Preparing to meet Neil's latest young lady. He always does this to me. Calls suddenly in the middle of the afternoon and says, I'm bringing a young lady home for dinner.
6: Why do you
7: Most
6: say...
7: Most of me wants to marry, as though he thinks. As he said, he wants to marry you. Be careful of him. He's a devil.
6: Tante Alice, please. Now, that's not true.
7: Can you imagine wanting to get married before you really get to know someone?
8: Did Neil tell you we're going to get married?
7: He did ask you then. Oh, Neil, shame on you.
6: Shall we have our dinner?
7: In a moment, dear. In a moment. You poor little girl. And Neil has been acting the Don Juan with you also. You poor dear. Well, excuse me. I'll let you hear some of my records while I make the gravy.
6: Would you like me to help?
7: No. You stay with the young lady. Muriel, is it? I can handle things alone, this once. And after all, if she should ever come back here again, I want her to think kindly of us. Wasn't that a nice dinner?
8: Very nice, thank you.
7: Did you enjoy your dinner, Neil, dear?
6: Yes, it was very nice, Tante Alice. Muriel, would you like a cigarette?
8: Thanks.
7: Neil, dear, don't you think you should take the girl home now so that we can go to bed?
6: Well, you can go, Tante Alice. We'll sit here for a while.
7: Well, all right. I'm very tired. Good night, young lady. I do hope you stop in and see us again someday. I'm always delighted to meet Neil's friends. Neil, dear, you haven't oiled my door.
6: What am I going to do with her? What am I going to do?
8: I don't think I've ever been treated that way.
6: Oh, I'm sorry, darling. Please believe me. I'm sorry, but what can I do? How can I get rid of her?
8: Just leave. When we're married, we'll leave.
6: Oh, she'll follow us. I'm all she has in the world. I wish she were dead.
8: Neil.
6: No, I wish she were dead. What good is she to anyone? Hanging on for dear life to me, holding me, afraid that I'll go out on my own and have my own life and that she'll have no part of it. Oh, sure, she's been good to me, and she's worked for me, but I've been good to her, too, and I've helped her.
8: We'll go away together. She won't follow us. Have you enough money?
6: Well, I think so. Yes, I have enough. And then there's always her money. She has it lying all over the house. She doesn't believe in banks.
8: Well, you could take some of that. I think that's fair.
6: Yeah. Oh, listen, we better be quiet. She'll hear us.
8: Well, I'll turn the phonograph on, then she won't. You're right, Bill.
6: About what?
8: What use is she? She has money which she doesn't need. She's unhappy living alone. Would kill her to live alone. Yet... I hate to say this, dear. I won't live in the same house with
6: her. No, I don't blame you.
8: I was thinking there are a lot of people whose time's finished.
6: Yeah.
8: You know, that they've done all they're good for.
6: I read once where Eskimos put their aged people on ice floes and push them out into the ocean. No ceremony, no sorrow, just that... It's the end of their time of usefulness, and that's that.
8: Neil.
6: You know, it would be doing her a favor. She wouldn't know.
8: Well, you did say she wouldn't live long without you, Neil, but she'd probably die of loneliness.
6: She's never been alone.
8: And if she is going to follow us, like you said, then I'm sorry I can't marry you, Neil, and that's hard for me to say because I love you. I don't think I've ever been in love before. Never before you.
6: I need you, Muriel, very badly. I think that we should have the opportunity to make good with our lives.
8: Sure we should.
6: But how? How?
8: As gently as possible.
6: Yes. I think...
8: What?
6: Well, after she's asleep tonight, just put a pillow over her face. No one will ever know.
8: It would be doing her a favor, Neil.
6: Look, they couldn't tell. I mean, they...
8: How could they? She's old. She's smothered in her sleep.
6: Yeah, that's right.
8: Then we could use her money to go away. After all, she won't need it.
6: That's true enough.
8: It's here in the house?
6: Well, all of it. It's in cash, $5,000 or something. Mary, look, you do love me now, don't you?
8: You know I do. Kiss me.
6: What was that? Oh, Tante Alice.
9: Yes, Neil, dear. I was listening to the record playing. I'm so glad you children enjoy it. Isn't it a lovely song? You know what it means?
6: No. No, I don't.
9: Turn it off, please, Neil, dear.
6: Sorry.
9: Oh, I feel so odd tonight. I think I should like to tell you a story before I go to sleep. Would the girl mind?
10: Go ahead.
9: That record tells a story about a boy and his mother. The boy lived at home with his mother, and the boy met a girl. And the mother didn't like the girl and warned the boy away from her. But the girl used all her wiles on the boy, and the boy turned against his mother. And the girl told him that proof of his love for her would be that he killed his mother. And proof of the killing would be that he brought the girl, his mother's heart. And so the poor boy killed his mother and took her heart to bring it to the girl. And on the way, he stumbled and fell, and the heart escaped his hands. And before he could get to his feet again, or even see if he was injured from the fall, the heart spoke, and the heart said to him, "Are you hurt, my son?" I cried when I heard that song the first time. Such a sad...
6: You'd better go to sleep now. It's late.
9: Good night, Neil, dear. Sleep well. Sleep well.
8: What an unpleasant story.
6: She knows all sorts of things, like that fable, sort of. She gets older, she quotes them to me at great length.
8: Will it take her long to go to sleep?
6: No. She's told me a story now. She'll go right to sleep now. We sat there and waited, not saying anything, not touching one another, just waiting. Finally, after about an hour, Muriel suddenly kissed me. She kissed me hard, and she held me close to her. Then I got up, and I walked quietly over to Tante Alice's door. I opened it, and I walked into her bedroom. She was sleeping on her back. I took a pillow from her chaise, and then, just as I was about to put it over her face, I thought I saw her eyes move. Waited. Now, I was mistaken. She was sleeping soundly, just as she always did. I lowered the pillow softly over her mouth and nose, and I held it there. Watched her chest until there was no movement from her breathing. Then I opened her bureau drawer and took out her money box. And then Muriel and I left the house.
8: All right?
6: Yes, all right.
8: And don't feel badly. You did a good thing. It's just like a mercy killing. It was for her own good.
6: I know that.
8: We've got each other now and a whole life to live together without any interference.
6: I know.
8: I'll drive. Poor baby, you're upset.
6: All right.
8: Can I have the keys?
6: Yes, right here.
8: Oh.
6: What?
8: Did you take the pillow off her face?
6: Oh, no, I forgot.
8: Run back and do it. You can leave the box on the seat. Hurry now.

0: I heard the car leave, and I knew what it meant. And I didn't do anything about it. I just stood there. I wanted to cry. I didn't go into Tante Alice's room. I just stood there. After a while, I opened the front door again. Went and sat down on the steps and waited for the light to come. And all night long, I heard the record playing in my brain, and I heard Tante Alice saying, and the heart spoke, and the heart said to him, are you hurt, my son?
1: That it?
0: That's it.
2: I'll type it up for him to sign.
1: All right, Mike.
0: She's driving my car, but I don't care. I mean, if you want to catch her, she's driving my car.
1: We'll catch her.
0: What do I do now?
1: You come with me. Funny you're coming in here this morning. Although, of course, we'd have had a routine investigation anyway.
0: Because the pillow was still on her face?
1: Well, yeah. Although she might have had a heart attack, or the pillow might have smothered her without her knowing it. Most accidental deaths are pretty strange. Much stranger than the planned ones. No, I meant that you didn't look at the room very closely when you went in there to kill your aunt. Yeah, in here.
0: What do you mean that I didn't look at the room very closely?
1: Your aunt was a pretty smart cookie. And I guess she was really looking out for you. Warning you with that song. Anticipating what you were planning. We were over there this morning. The door was open, the prowl car spotted it and went to see what was cooking. Must have been after you left to come down here. They found your aunt's body, but they turned in a sort of routine report.
0: Routine?
1: Yeah. This case looked open and shut. Because right next to the bed on her night table, in her own handwriting, your Tante Alice left a suicide note.

0: Thank you, Van Heflin, for a splendid performance. Mr. Heflin will return in just a moment.
1: Boy, that show was a knockout. Well, thanks for letting us listen, Frank.
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2: 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Doreen Tuttle played the part of Tata Alice, and Betty Lou Gerson was Muriel. 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

0: Suspense. Produced, edited, and directed by William Spear. This is the second in a special limited series of five Friday night performances of Suspense at this hour. Suspense is compounded of mystery and suspicion and dangerous adventure. In this series are stories calculated to intrigue you, to stir your nerves, to offer you a precarious situation, and then withhold the solution until the last possible moment. Tonight from Hollywood, we bring you Mr. Jackie Cooper as star in The Clock and the Rope, a radio play by Lewis Pollack. We trust that with this tale, we shall once again keep you in suspense.
1: Would you like to hear the old story about the innocent man facing execution and his last-minute attempts to get a pardon and how it feels when he doesn't get it? Well, I can tell you all about it, because that's my story. There's a couple of different twists to it, of course. There always are. For one thing, it happened to me. Now I keep away from people. I keep away from cities and buildings. Buildings with the cells they call rooms and the doors that don't always open. I never button my collar. You'll find out why. I earn my living as a guide for hunting parties. Me, who couldn't find my way across a city park. I never sleep indoors. And I can't stand clocks. Most of all, I can't stand clocks. It happened so fast. I told them it wasn't murder. It was self-defense. Involuntary self-defense, like putting up your arm to protect yourself. But it didn't work out that way in court. That's the other different twist I told you about. They convicted me. They sentenced me to be hanged. And they hanged me.

0: I was night man. My job wasn't hard, and to me, interesting. Sell a little gas, do the rough strip down for some repairs that had to be done the next day, take care of any transient overnight parking. And this girl started dropping in for gas every other night or so, late. I liked her style, but I was too shy to say anything, and I guess she figured it. She'd sit with a sort of a little smile, half turned in her seat, and watch me while I filled the tank. Then she'd pay me and pull away with a funny look in her eyes, like she was getting a kick out of the way I acted. Then one night, instead of pulling away when she paid me, she spoke.
1: Oh, come on, come on, open up.
0: Huh?
1: Say something. I've been here 20 times. You can say a word or two, can't you? You know, hello, or it's a nice night, or it ain't, or...
0: Oh, well, I didn't know that you wanted me to.
1: You're a funny fella. I didn't look like I didn't want you to, did I? Or don't I know my looks anymore?
0: Oh, sure. Well, I just... Well, can I get your windshield here?
1: Tell me, did I hear somebody call you Hank the other night?
0: I guess you did. My name's Henry. Henry Guilford.
1: Did your girl call you Hank? Or haven't you got a girl?
0: No steady girl. Is that what you mean?
1: I don't mean anything. Anyway, what would you be doing with a steady girl working here every night?
0: Oh, I get one night off. Go to a dance or something.
1: Oh, you get a night off.
0: Oh, sure. Hey, say, you like to dance?
1: I have danced.
0: Well, I'm off tomorrow night. You ever go to the Arcadia? They got a good band there. Forget who it is this week.
1: I'm sorry. Tomorrow night isn't my night off.
0: Oh.
1: But I get off at midnight, though.
0: Well, gee, the Arcadia closes at midnight. All the big dance places close at midnight.
1: Well, we don't have to have a big place, do we?
0: Well... Oh, no. No. There's the Owl Inn out on Trapscott Avenue. They run late, have a pretty good little band and booths and everything.
1: That'll be fine.
0: I'll pick you up at your job.
1: No, I'm way at the other end of town. I have to drive my car back anyway. Suppose I meet you at the Owl. I'll be there a little after midnight.
0: I'll be there.
1: Okay. Okay, I'll see you.
0: Yeah, see you. Oh, say, hey, what's your name? That next night, around 11:30, I caught the trolley going out along Trapscott Avenue. The motorman was old Steve Hoffman. He'd known me since I was a kid, and he ribbed me about my new gray suit, and especially about wanting to get off at the Owl Inn. Said I was stepping out in fast company. Well, we got there in about 20 minutes, and I started up the driveway, kind of thrilled at the idea of a midnight date. I was just starting up the steps to the inn when I heard voices coming from a grove of trees to one side. Seemed to be a quarrel, so I instinctively glanced that way and saw a man and a girl talking. The girl was my girl. She was
1: nobody,
0: saying something.
1: Nobody, I tell
2: you. Don't give me that stuff. I followed you all the way out here. Who are you meeting?
1: Nobody.
2: Who are you meeting?
1: Oh, Joe, I told you nobody.
2: Don't lie to me. Who are you meeting? Hey, come back here.
0: Hey, what is this?
1: Get out of my way,
0: boy. But look, this is...
1: What's you, Hank?
0: Well, here, I'll help you up. I'm sorry I got in your way,
2: oh,
0: but I...
2: Oh, so this is the guy, huh? Swell.
0: Hey,
2: you
0: now what's going on?
2: Don't mean anybody, huh?
0: Hey.
2: All right, you...
1: What did you hit him for? Joe's got nothing to do with you. Get up, Hank, and run. This guy is just crazy.
0: Crazy? Well, go call somebody. Now, wait a minute, fellow. Look, I don't know what this is.
1: Oh, Hank, will you get out of here? Run.
2: You want more, huh? Well, I got it right here for you.
1: Hank, it's a blackjack. Will you run, please?
0: No, now, wait a minute. Now, listen, fellow, you're drunk. Here, put that away. Now, somebody's going to get... Let go of that.
2: You don't grab
0: Let
2: this.
0: Go.
1: You got him. Get him, Hank. Hit him. Hit him again. Hit him.
0: I did it, I guess. Hey, who is he?
1: Oh, he would have done worse to you. We used to go together.
0: Oh, I didn't know you had a steady fella. I thought we made our date.
1: You didn't ask me. Besides, we were breaking up. He had no right to interfere.
0: Well, what do we do now? I mean, about him.
1: You better go. I'll take care of him.
0: No. You mean leave him here with you?
1: Please go, will you? There'll be more trouble if you're two of you. Go ahead, will you, Hank?
0: Well,
1: I'm going to leave right away, too. He'll be all right, honest.
0: Well, okay, I guess.
1: He'll be all right. Joe?
0: But he wasn't all right. He was dead. I knew about it hardly 2 hours later. She didn't come and tell me. The police came and got me. And they didn't learn about me from her, either. They didn't know anything about her, and they acted like they didn't want to know.
3: Sometimes you punks aren't as smart as you think you are.
0: I wasn't trying to cover up, I tell you, I wasn't.
3: All right. Why did you walk home? You rode out there on the trolley, why didn't you ride back?
0: I just wanted to think, that's all.
3: Yeah, sure.
4: Hello.
3: Of course, you weren't thinking about how maybe the motorman wouldn't remember taking you out there if you didn't ride back.
0: No, why would I do that? I've known old Steve Hoffman all my life. That how you found out?
3: I told you, you aren't as smart as you think you are.
0: I'm not trying to be smart.
3: Okay, okay, okay. So you hit him in self-defense and saved the girl.
4: All right, cover all the garage.
3: Now, what's her name?
0: Her name? Gee, I never got it. She never told me.
3: You mean you had a date with a girl and you didn't even know what her name was?
0: Well, yeah. Well, I asked her. I seen her often. Well, she didn't tell me.
3: Are you sure there was a girl?
0: Of course. Now, who did I have a date with?
3: Maybe just with the guy you killed.
0: I never met him before. I don't even know
3: him. You just don't know anything, do you? Well, I'll ask you a very simple question. I'm sure you can answer this one.
0: I'll try.
3: How much money did you take off the man you murdered?
0: How much money?
3: Yeah, how much? But... Where is it? His pockets were turned inside out. You went from self-defense to help yourself.
0: They pushed me around some after that. They'd take me to court and then back to my cell. Half the time I didn't know what was going on. They gave me a lawyer, Mr. Hall, Bailey Hall. He'd do the talking. He kept asking for things like reduced bail, time for further investigation, continuances to find witnesses. Just sort of stalling all the time. I don't know why. I told him I didn't have any money for any bail. And witnesses. There was only one I wanted, that girl. But he kept on, always trying to hold up things. And one day he told me I'd been indicted. I knew what that meant, all right. Then I had to go on trial for murder.
5: Hey, that's bad, boy. I've done all I could to delay indictment and trial and hope that something would turn up, but worrying for it now. I wish you could give me something more to work on.
0: What do you mean?
5: Well, this girl you can't even name. I can't go into court with just that. The police feel certain there never was a girl. There's no trace of her anywhere.
0: Well, maybe she'll show up.
5: Show up? My boy, you've got a lot to learn. I'd hate to bet my case on a hope like that.
0: It's all I got.
5: Whole case smells. A man is killed and his pocket's emptied. You admit hitting him. You talk about a girl who saw you hit in self-defense. You don't know her name. She doesn't show up. The police can't find her. It's a great case for the state.
0: Mr. Hall, that's all I know. I can't help it.
5: By George, if you'd never mentioned the girl and just claimed self-defense or a fight, I'd like it 10 times better. It's the girl thing that's so bad. It makes your whole defense phony. Good Lord, boy, if you made up a girl, why didn't you make up a name?
0: I've been all through that with the police. If you're going to talk that way, too, maybe we better forget the whole thing. Maybe you'll give me another attorney. You're none for all I care.
5: Easy, boy. Sorry I piped off. It isn't a new attorney you need. It's a new story. Well, I'll do my best.
6: Yeah, that's right. Guilford rode out to the inn that night in my trolley. Guilford rode out to the inn that night in my trolley on my
7: face
6: run.
7: Face the jury, please, and talk louder.
6: I said I took Guilford to the inn that night. It was about 12:10. That's 10 after midnight, you know. Card talk. That's the way we talk around the barn. He got out and started for the inn.
7: Yes, well, just a minute. Did you notice anyone else around? Any girl, for instance?
6: Girl? No. Nobody else. My friend Fatty Cushion, that's
7: well,
6: all.
7: That'll be all.
6: We play pre-knuckle together.
7: Thank you very much. Yes. Defense may have the witness.
3: As soon as we started to talk to Guilford, he confessed to striking the blows. He talked about doing it in self-defense and about a girl he had a date with who witnessed the fight.
7: Yeah. Well, now, Lieutenant, has your department been able to trace this girl whose existence is claimed by the defendant?
3: No.
7: No trace of her at all?
3: No, sir. No trace of her at all.
7: Beyond the shadow of any reasonable doubt. Now then, we come to the actual evidence, ladies and gentlemen of the jury. Where do we get the evidence? From the witnesses. And who is the state's principal witness? None other than the defendant himself, Henry Guilford. But the defendant can prove his story. He has a witness, the girl who saw it all. The girl he saved from a bad beating. Would any girl be so heartless as to leave such a benefactor in the lurch when just a word would save him? Why doesn't she appear? Why isn't she found? No, no trace of her. Not even a small-sized note. In other words, she is behaving exactly as you would expect of someone who is not real, but just the figment of a desperate man's imagination.
4: The defendant will rise. Gentlemen of the jury, have you reached a verdict?
8: We have, Your Honor.
4: What is your verdict?
8: We, the jury, find the defendant, Henry Guilford, guilty as charged of murder in the first degree.
4: Henry Guilford, have...
9: Yes, sir. It was crazy. Sometimes I thought it must be just a crazy nightmare. Like when you're going to wake up and everything's going to be all right. I was innocent. And they were going to hang me for murder. Because they couldn't find a girl. One girl who knew I hadn't done it. Can you imagine how that feels? My boss at the garage and the fellas who worked there days chipped in some money. I had an uncle in West Virginia who sent Mr. Hall $50 in cash, a promissory note for another $50, and I guess Mr. Hall put up some money himself for expenses. Anyway, he kept appealing the case all the way up to the state Supreme Court, but it didn't do any good. Kept coming back with the original decision sustained, Mr. Hall said. I asked him if he was going to take the case to the United States Supreme Court, but he said he couldn't. He had nothing to justify a hearing. Guess he meant everything was cut and dry. All this time, the courts had kept changing the date. The date I was supposed to be hanged. Now, all of a sudden, I knew there weren't going to be any more changes. The last date set was it. How do you suppose that feels? I think I started to suffocate right then. There was something growing in my throat that wouldn't let me breathe. Evening of the next day, McGill, the deputy warden, came into my cell with a couple of guards. Told me I was moving. I knew where. It was down on the main floor, a row of only three cells. These were larger cells, more light, more convenience. This was the last stop. Death row. Now, there's a team of two guards who live right in the cell with you the last few days. It's one time a prison breaks down and shows a human touch, I guess. Or else they just want to make sure you don't go ahead and carry out the sentence on yourself. Anyway, whatever it was, I was grateful. Because now I was lonely. Way deep inside myself, I ached with loneliness and fear. I was afraid. Well, not like a man, but afraid of a boy, a child's afraid. I was going someplace. The last place. I was going alone. The thing you feel most the last hours is the time. The clock. Remembering how often you wished it would hurry so you could get off work or go out of school or see your girl or go fishing. Oh, you remember 100 hours like that when 6 hours is all you got left. Outside, you know, they're watching the clock, too. Not like you are, but they're watching it. All the usual people concerned with an execution, doing the usual things. Your lawyer, the warden, governor maybe, newspaper men, guards, the executioner. I know what every one of them was doing as they watched the clock that night. They told me afterwards. Now I'll never forget it. Clocks all over the state. Ticking away my life.

0: You know, you ought to get some sleep, Warden. It's only 5 hours away.
1: I know. Oh, I wish I could lose this pain in my chest for a little while. I think I'll just lie down here on the couch.
0: Why don't you do that, Warden?
1: Yeah, yeah. What time is it?
0: It's coming up 1 a.m. Been feeling bad all day?
1: Not too good. I got this thing in my chest. I suppose it's nervous indigestion.
0: Could be.
1: Yeah. Had it a couple of weeks, as a matter of fact. I'm exhausted. This is a tough job, McGill. And every time it gets harder. Takes it out of me. What do you think of young Guilford?
0: Nice kid.
1: Yeah. Yeah, nice kid. He sounds like he's... Well, that's not up to us. It's not up to us. Well, I'll try and get some rest.
0: Yeah. When shall I call you, Warden?
1: Oh, make it an hour beforehand. 5 o'clock.
2: Hello, this is Bailey Hall. Yes, I'm Guilford's attorney. Look, it's 4 o'clock in the morning. I need... You're who? Well, where have you been all this time? What? Yeah, now look, you're not just some crank that's after publicity. I know, it's for 6 o'clock. Where are you? Wait for me, I'll be right down. We've got about 2 hours. Stake my reputation on it, Governor. This is a girl. At least it deserves a stay of execution.
3: It's true, sir. Honest, I swear it's true. I've been away. I've been in Mexico, and you just don't read the papers there. I just hadn't heard about it till tonight, but it's just as he said it was. Self-defense.
2: Please, sir, it's after 5 o'clock now. Can't we get...
4: What about the money that was taken out of the dead man's pocket?
3: I took it. I needed it. I didn't know he was dead. He was drunk. He was... I had every right to the money, honest. He'd been my husband, and...
4: Well, very well. Richards.
5: Yes, Governor?
4: Type out a stay of execution on the Guilford case for 3 weeks. Bring it in, and I'll sign it. You can take it down.
5: All right. You better phone the warden to make sure, though, Governor. The boy's only got about a half hour left.
1: Warden's office. Yes, this is Warden Barnes. What? Well, put him on, of course. Yes, Governor. Young Guilford? Well, you don't say so. Why, that's splendid, Governor. Yes. Yes, I'll let them know right away. Yes. Oh, McGill! McGill!
6: Yes, Warden,
1: What? Harry! Jack, come in here quick.
7: What's the matter?
6: Something's happened to the Warden. Let me get him up on the couch.
7: Come on.
6: That's better.
7: Looks like a stroke.
6: Yeah, you better call the doctor, will you?
7: Sure. Phone's off the hook.
6: Well, never mind that. Call the doctor.
7: Must have been the strain of this execution.
6: Warden.
7: You think he kind of liked the kid? What's the matter with his phone?
6: I'm afraid there's no hurry for the doctor. The warden's dead.
7: Dead?
6: Yeah. It's 5:30. I'll have to take over for the execution. Gentlemen, please. It's now 6:10, gentlemen. In a few moments, you will be admitted to the ground floor of Blockhouse A, where the scaffold has been erected and where the execution, which you are to witness as newspapermen and members of the medical profession, will take place. You'll find rows of benches. Please take your seats quietly in any of the rows except the first, which has been reserved for members of the medical examining committee. We ask you to cooperate with us in our duties and to respect the solemnity of the occasion by moving quietly and refraining from any loud conversation from the moment you enter until you leave. Thank you.
8: The minister was reading from the Bible when the outer cell block door clanged.
2: I shall not walk.
8: I knew it was time. They were coming for me.
2: Lie down and dream fast.
8: This was it, then. There was a group of guards. The deputy warden was with me. He opened my cell door. One of the guards came straight up to me. He was carrying a leather strap with a big buckle on it. I stood up. I felt him strapping my arms behind me. The minister stopped reading for a moment to say something.
2: Steady, my son.
6: We'll go now, Guilford.
8: I started to say something to the deputy, but he nodded his head at the men and we started to move. The two guards who'd been with me in the cell stood back. One of them reached over and let his hand fall on my shoulder for a second. I tried to say goodbye. I walked and realized I couldn't breathe very deeply, though I wanted to. Just short breaths were all I could take. The deputy turned around once and looked at me. He seemed nervous. That bothered me. I wished he wasn't so nervous. And we got to a door in the corner. Through that, and another door that was already open. I walked through, and I was in a room full of men. But my eyes went to something else. There were steps just ahead of me. Unpainted wooden steps. They led to a platform, and from above that, there was... I saw the rope.
2: I'll walk up with you, my son.
8: Huh? What?

0: The guard who was waiting worked fast. He moved me into position. The men in the room were below me now, looking up. There was a movement among them. One of them had fainted and his bench fell over. He landed hard. I wondered if he'd hurt himself. Then I felt something over my head. I knew the rope was being adjusted. Then another guard was in front of me. He had a hood. He lifted it and came down over my head. Somewhere inside of me, a scream began, but my lips were closed, and I was just saying to myself, hurry, hurry, hurry.
1: Don't put any calls through here. What, Tom? But you know better than to ring the phone now. Guilford's on the scaffold. What? Governor's messenger at the outer gate? Well, are you sure it's not... The trap has sprung.
2: McGill! McGill, stop! There's a pardon! Stop it!

a man doesn't always die right away when he's hanged. They talk about the neck being broken and death coming instantly. No, not always. Death doesn't come for a long time. For some men, it's nearly 20 minutes. For others, it may be less, but never under 12 minutes before the heart stops. You can check on that. Me? I was only up a few seconds. They cut me down, and the doctors worked on me right on the wheel stretcher that was waiting to carry my body out. No, I didn't lose consciousness. I sometimes wish I had. I sometimes wish I had gone then instead of being brought back to remember every bit of those last hours. There was a new trial after I was on my feet again, but I don't know what was said. I was free. I saw the girl, Judy. I know her name now, and I thanked her. Neither one of us knew what to say after that, so she just went. Yes, I never sleep indoors. I never button my collar. I don't like buildings, any building. It's got stone and steel and holds you in. I want to be out here where I can see the sky anytime I open my eyes. And I open them often. I think too much when they're... Hear the clock. The clock.

0: Suspense. Produced, edited, and directed by William Spear. Tonight you heard Mr. Jackie Cooper as star of The Clock and the Rope. 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
1: Jackie Cooper appeared by courtesy of United Artists. Appearing with Mr. Cooper were Kathy Lewis, John McIntyre, Elliot Lewis, Joseph Kearns, Paul McVeigh, Junius Matthews, Wally Mayer, Lester Jay, and Jack Crucian. Music for Suspense is under the direction of Lud Gluskin, with original music composed by Lucian Morawek.
0: Next Friday, same time, we will bring you one of the most remarkable studies in suspense ever to be presented in this series. 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
6: I've never seen a worse wallpaper in my life. All those strangled heads and bulbous eyes and fungus growths seemed to shriek with derision. When we came to this house, the minute I saw it, I made up my mind secretly to start writing again in spite of them. But I don't dare let John know I'm keeping this journal. It's difficult being married to a doctor. John's an excellent doctor, I'm sure, but he's so inconsistent about me. He says I'm not really sick, that I'm only a little run down from caring for the baby, that I have a temporary nervous depression. Yet he prescribes phosphates or phosphites, I don't know which, and tonics and exercise. And he absolutely forbids me to work until I'm well again. He hates for me to write a word. But writing is such a relief to my mind. I can write down things, tell things here that... No, John says I'm not to brood about those things. I confess they make me feel bad, so I'll only write about the house. I saw it for the first time today. It's the most beautiful place. John rented it for the summer, and we drove up today, a perfect June morning. The bay and the white sails and people already in swimming, and then the shaded lane and the riotous old-fashioned flowers and the gnarly trees and the house. The house standing alone in the summer stillness. I could never tell John, but you know, the house spoke to me. It was only because he rattled on so that I couldn't hear what
7: Reminded me of those English places you read about. Gardeners, cottages, and everything, and had only 200 a month.
6: Hedges and walls and gates that lock, and there's a ghostliness.
7: Remember, I rented it just for you, darling. And you're going to let Jenny do all the work while you live like a prince. You like it, darling? You speak up.
6: Yes, John. Yes, it's lovely, but it's strange, as though it might be haunted.
7: Darling, you've got that look on your face again. That dopey look. Well, Gina's home, has a station wagon. And if I know my dear sister, she's already turned the place inside out and cleaned it top to bottom.
6: John, is it haunted, do you think?
7: What, the house?
6: Uh-huh.
7: At 200 a month? Well, that's asking too much of Faith. Come on, hop up.
6: You always laugh at anything you can't touch or see or put down in figures. There is something strange about the house, I feel.
7: If you aren't always imagining...
6: I'm not imagining. One reason I don't get well is that you don't believe me. You don't even believe I'm sick. You tell my friends and relatives. I've heard you. I've heard you that there's nothing wrong with
7: there me. There is nothing wrong with
6: you. You see, you're saying it again.
7: I'm sorry. Please don't cry. Now, come along. Let's go inside.
6: And so I came into this house in tears. It was wrong. It was all wrong. Maybe the house saw me crying, or this room... I got so unreasonably angry with John. I shouldn't, I know. He's so careful and loving, and I repay him so badly. I should control myself, at least in front of him. But it makes me so tired not to show what I feel. Jenny met us at the door. Naturally, she saw I'd been crying, but she took pains to ignore it.
8: Well, hello, you two. You're early. You must have started at the crack of dawn.
6: How was the trip?
2: Made it in less than 2 hours.
6: They're like as peas in a pod, Jenny and John, both efficient and kind.
3: And how did you bear up, Pet?
8: Oh, very well, thank you, Jenny.
6: Both kind and both somehow cruel. But I don't really think that.
3: Well, you're just in time for lunch. I bought a flounder down at the wharf and cooked it with capers and cream. Sound good?
2: Wonderful, Jenny.
8: May I see the house first?
3: The whole grand tour? Oh, Pet, the flounder will cook to death.
8: Well, at least my room.
2: Our room.
3: All right, if you insist. But if that fish is spoiled, don't blame me.
6: Why would I blame her?
2: Whose room is this, Jenny? Yours?
3: Uh-huh, it's small, but it's near the door and the telephone.
8: Oh, John,
2: what?
8: Look.
2: What?
8: Let's take this one for you and me. I love those roses over the window.
3: I've already put your things upstairs, Pet.
8: Well, this has a little porch and such pretty old-fashioned chintz hangings.
2: Well,
8: let's
2: you
8: take
2: love
8: this.
2: The room upstairs, darling.
3: And you can see there's no room in here for two beds.
2: And I won't hear of being in separate rooms. I'm going to make you rest and take your tonic.
3: John and I have talked it all over. And the room at the top of the house has so many windows.
2: And you know, darling, you must absorb lots of fresh air. Get your appetite back.
6: They smother me with concern. They crush me with kindness.
3: Come along. There's a good girl.
8: All right, you know what's best.
3: And you're going to like that nursery. It gets loads of sunshine.
6: Up the steep, narrow stairs, two stories up to the very top of the house. There's a gate at the top that locks. I wonder why. And beyond the gate is the nursery room, this room. It is big and airy, nearly a whole floor with windows that look every way. They say it was a nursery. But what was it, really?
2: Open them all, Jenny. Wide.
3: All right.
2: Well, darling?
6: Why are the windows barred?
3: For the little children. Otherwise, it wouldn't be safe.
6: Oh, yeah. I suppose. Children climb around so, don't they? What are those rings and things in the walls?
2: Oh, I expect they made it into a gymnasium when the children got older.
3: A sort of playground.
6: Oh, they must have hated the wallpaper.
2: Well, they were rough on it, that's for sure.
6: The way they've stripped it off in patches. I don't blame them. It's hideous.
3: Oh, who wants to look at the wallpaper with this view? My, you can see the whole bay.
6: It's a revolting color. It's unclean. Such a strange, sickish yellow there where the sun's faded it. I never saw worse paper in my life.
2: Don't dramatize it, darling. You must be hungry, and I know you're tired.
8: I'm not tired. Why do you both act this way? I say the wallpaper's ugly, and you look at each other. Your eyes shuttle back and forth, and suddenly you both act as though I'd lost my
2: darling,
8: reason.
2: That was something we weren't going to say.
3: Be a good girl, Pet. We don't act anyway. We just don't want you to worry. We want you to be well.
6: It's true, that's all they want. John laughs at me, of course, but one expects that in marriage. And he says I have foolish fancies and he sometimes can talk them away, but not this time. No matter what he says, it's a smoldering, sulfurous, unclean, it's hideous wallpaper. No wonder the children scratched at it and stripped it down. No wonder they gouge the plaster with their little fingernails. No wonder they hate it. I hate it myself. And somehow, I feel it hates me.

0: For suspense, Autolite is bringing you Miss Agnes Moorhead in The Yellow Wallpaper, Autolite's presentation of radio's outstanding theater of thrills, Suspense.
1: Hey, Ed, isn't she terrific?
2: Yes, sir. Agnes Moorhead is always terrific.
1: She sure is. Say, car sure sounds good. I couldn't resist stepping on the starter. Yeah, these new Autolite resistor spark plugs sure make this a contented car.
2: Yep, and you got the first set in town.
3: 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It's sensational. 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
3: 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But here's the simple lowdown. 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That's the biggest spark plug news in years.
0: And now Autolite brings back to our Hollywood soundstage Miss Agnes Moorhead as star in The Yellow Wallpaper, a tale well calculated to keep you in suspense.

0: We've been here 2 weeks, and I haven't felt like riding again since that first day. I'm sitting by the window now, up in this frightful nursery room. There's nothing to stop my riding as much as I please. John is away all day, and sometimes even at night if he has a serious case. I'm glad my case is not serious. But these nervous troubles can be depressing all the same. I cry at nothing and cry most of the time. John doesn't know how much I suffer. He knows there's no reason to suffer, and that satisfies him. I suppose John was never nervous in his life. He laughs at me so about this wallpaper.
1: No, I won't let you have your way, you silly goose. If we'd taken the room downstairs, you'd be seeing faces in the chin straights.
0: Not faces. Look at that spot, John. That one over there.
1: Yes, I see. It's a repeating pattern.
0: It's a broken neck with two bulging eyes staring at me upside down.
1: And to me, it's a climbing ivy or some kind of a vine. Take your choice. Could be anything. Besides, I can't repaper a room just for a 3 months' rental.
0: Well, then let's move downstairs. Take me away from it. Don't you see? John, it hates me. I wish I'd get well faster.
1: Just use your will and your good sense, darling.
0: I'm afraid.
1: But you're so much better.
0: When I married you, I meant to be such a help, and I'm only a burden.
1: You are a help to me. You're my comfort.
0: I can't even be with my baby. It makes me so nervous. Will I ever be well enough to see him again?
1: Of course you'll be well, if you try.
0: Then I'll try, I promise. From now on, I won't look at the wallpaper, and I'll stop seeing things out of the windows.
1: Out the windows?
0: I see people walking up and down the paths and in the arbors. I know it's silly, and it's only in certain lights when I look at the wallpaper from the bed that I see...
1: See what?
0: Nothing. Nothing. No, you're right. There's nothing except the pattern. Front pattern and an under pattern in a different shade of yellow. It dwells in my mind so. I lie on that great immovable bed. It's nailed down, I believe, and follow that pattern about by the hour. And then where it isn't faded, and when the sun is just so, I see a strange, faint, formless sort of figure lurking, waiting behind that front design. I don't know why I should write like this day after day. I don't want to. I don't feel able. And I know John would think it absurd, but I must express what I feel and think in some way. It's such a relief. There are things in that wallpaper that nobody knows about but me. You know, there's a woman stooping down and creeping about behind that pattern. Last night it was moonlight, and the moon shines in all around just as the sun does. John was asleep, and I hated to waken him, so I kept still and watched the moonlight on the wall till I felt creepy. The woman behind the paper began to shake the pattern as if she wanted to get out. I got up softly and went and felt the paper to see if it did move. It moved! It moved, I'm sure of it. And the poor woman cried out as though her voice came a long way over water.
2: Thing.
0: Then I went back to the bed. John was awake.
1: What is it, darling? Why are you up? Well, you shouldn't go walking around like that. You'll catch cold.
0: The moonlight woke me.
1: Well, you are cold. You're shivering.
0: John, I'm not really getting better. Won't you take me away?
1: Well, Elise will be up in 3 weeks, darling. I don't see how we can leave before then. Of course, if you were in any danger, I would, but... You really are better, dear, whether you see it or not. I'm a doctor, and I know.
0: Oh, my appetite may be better in the evening when you're here, but it's worse in the morning when you're gone.
1: Why, you're gaining flesh and color.
0: I don't weigh a bit more, not even as much.
1: Well, bless your little heart. You shall be as sick as you please. But let's go to sleep, huh? And talk about it in the morning.
0: You won't go away?
1: How can I, dear? And why should I, since you're better?
0: Better in body, perhaps, but
1: darling,
0: in my...
1: For my sake and your sake and for the sake of our child, I beg you not to let that idea enter your head. Not for an instant. Can't you trust me as a doctor when I tell you it's a false and foolish idea? Answer me, darling. Don't you trust me?
0: Yes, of
2: course I trust you, only...
1: What?
2: I'm sleepy. Let's go to sleep.
0: But I didn't sleep. I lay there for hours trying to decide if the front pattern and the back pattern move together or separately. At night, in the moonlight, the front pattern becomes bars. And the woman behind it shakes the bars. Yes, she shakes the bars as she creeps around. I lie down ever so much now. John says it's good for me and to sleep all I can. But you see, I don't sleep. And that cultivates deceit, for I don't tell them I'm awake. Oh, no. Fact is, I'm getting a little afraid of John. He seems very odd sometimes, and it strikes me that perhaps it's the yellow wallpaper. I like this room now. And life is much more exciting than it used to be. I have something more to expect, to look forward to watch. And I really do eat better, and I'm quieter than I was. John is pleased to see me improve.
1: You see? You're flourishing like a weed in spite of your wallpaper.
0: Yes. In spite of the wallpaper. In spite of it. Because of it. But I had no intention of telling him that. He might want to take me away, and I don't want to leave now until I found out. There's 1 week more, and I think that will be enough. There's a funny mark on the wall low down near the mop board. A streak that runs around the room, goes behind every piece of furniture except the bed. A long, straight, even smudge, as if it had been rubbed over and over and over. How was it done? Who did it? What did they do? Round and round. Round and round. Round. Makes me dizzy. I've really discovered something at last. There are a great many women behind the pattern, and sometimes only one, and she creeps around fast, and her creeping shakes the pattern. She's trying to climb through and can't because the pattern strangles everything. But she does get out in the daytime, I know because I've seen her. When a car comes, she hides in the blackberry vines. I don't blame her, I'd hide too. I always lock the door when I creep by daylight. There are only 2 days left to tear this paper off and let the woman out in the room. And John's beginning to take notice. I don't like the look in his eyes or the way he talks with Jenny about me. I overheard them.
1: She isn't sleeping nights, Jenny. She's quiet, but I know she's awake.
3: Well, it's little wonder she sleeps the whole blessed day.
1: Yeah. Maybe I ought to call in another doctor.
3: Now, it's just stubbornness, John. She's determined to prove you're wrong.
1: I suppose you're right. Oh, I'm sure she'll improve. Oh, darling.
3: Well, hello, pet. How you creep about?
0: Well, that's a funny thing to say, Jenny. It isn't I who creeps.
1: Jenny says you stay in your room too much. You don't take your exercise.
0: You tell me to rest and then you tell me to take exercise. I can't do both.
1: Well.
0: As though I can't see through them.
1: Tomorrow's our last day here. We'll talk about exercise when I get you back to town.
3: I'll have to rouse you out of bed pretty early, pet. You know, some of that furniture up there belongs downstairs, and the movers will be here at 9.
1: Maybe you'll sleep upstairs tonight, Jenny. So you won't be alone, darling.
0: You won't be here tonight, John?
1: Well, not until tomorrow evening. There's a difficult case.
3: If you're going to feel lonesome...
0: Oh, no, Jenny. I'll rest better alone, I'm sure of it. Thank you all the same. That was clever of me. The sly thing. I won't be alone a bit. As soon as the moon shone in, the poor thing behind the paper began to crawl and shake the pattern. I ran to her. I pulled, and she shook. I shook, and she pulled,
4: And by morning, we'd peeled off yards and yards of yellow wallpaper. A strip about as high as my head and half around the room. When Jenny came up in the morning, she looked at the wall in amazement. You know why I did it, Jenny? Just to spite the vicious thing. Why are you so surprised?
3: Oh, I'm not. Why, I wouldn't mind doing it myself. But you mustn't tire yourself, Pet.
4: She wouldn't mind doing it.
3: Why don't you come downstairs and lie down?
4: How she betrayed herself, that Jenny. She wouldn't mind doing it. But I'm here and no person touches this paper but me. Not alive. I've locked the door and thrown the key down into the front path. I don't want anybody to come in till John comes. I want to surprise him. And I've got a rope up here. Even Jenny doesn't know that. If the woman gets out from behind the pattern and tries to run away, I can tie her securely to one of the rings in the wall. There. There she is. There, see how the pattern moves, like wallowing seaweeds. Oh, it'll strangle her unless I help. Wait. Wait, wait, I'll help you. I'll peel off the paper all I can. Wait, wait, be patient. You push. You push it out, Paul. Oh, it sticks horribly to the plaster. There, I can get it off with my teeth. Oh, it hurts. But I'm getting it. I'm getting it. Wait, just a little bit more. I'm getting it. And a little bit more. A little bit more. I wonder if they all came out of the wallpaper as I did. I think they did. But I have you securely tied by my rope now. You'll never get away. But I don't want to get away. It's so pleasant to be out in this great room to creep about as I please. It's so pleasant. But I suppose I'll have to get back behind the pattern when night comes. That will be hard to do. Well, it's better than going outside. I won't go outside, even if Jenny asks me to. For outside, I have to creep on the ground where everything is green instead of yellow. And here, I can creep smoothly on the floor. Listen. Listen, she's coming now.
5: Darling, open the door. You hear me? Open the door.
4: Oh, it's John at the door.
5: Open the door, darling. Open it, please, dear.
4: How he does pound and shout. It's no use, Dr. John. You can't open it.
5: Open it, do you hear me, dear? Open it! Jenny, bring me the axe.
4: Oh, no, he'll break down that beautiful door. John, dear, the key's down in front of the house under a plantain leaf.
5: My darling,
4: it's
5: please.
4: Down by the front door, John.
5: Open the door, for heaven's sake, open
4: it. I can't. The key's downstairs, John. It's under a plantain leaf by the front steps. It's under a plantain leaf, John. Go and see. Go and see. You'll find it if you look. You'll find it. There. He's gone to look. The wallpaper has stopped laughing. The evil thing. Now I can creep slowly, smoothly on the floor. Round and round. Round and round and round. And my shoulder just fits into that long smudge on the wall so I can't lose my way. Oh, he's coming back. He's running on the stairs. How astonished he'll be.
6: Darling! Oh, my dear, what is it? What's happened?
4: I've got out at last, John.
6: Out?
4: Out, yes, from... out in spite of you and Jenny. I pulled down the paper. I shook the pattern and pushed and pulled it down.

0: thank you, Agnes Moorhead, for a magnificent performance. Miss Moorhead will be back in just a moment.
1: Oh, what a show. That Agnes Moorhead's really some actress. Well, I guess I better head for home and mother ain't.
2: Okay.
1: Oh, say, Mr. Martin, can you give me those simple words of yours again? My boy Billy pesters me with slogans.
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0: And now here again is Miss Agnes Moorhead.
5: It's always a great pleasure for me to appear on Suspense. I've thoroughly enjoyed this appearance this evening. And next week, when I turn listener again, I'll join the rest of you to welcome Mr. Charles Lawton's return to these microphones in a role written especially for him. Next week, then, An Honest Man, starring Charles Lawton, on
0: Suspense.
3: Agnes Moorhead may soon be seen in the Warner Brothers production, Johnny Belinda. 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The entire production was under the direction of Anton M. Leader. Next Thursday, same time, you will hear Mr. Charles Lawton in An Honest Man.
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14: Yes. Oh, that was a fine meal. Me for the club anytime.
15: Here. Well, you can all sit here, Quinny.
14: Oh, yes. You just drop that chair for Mr. Peters.
15: There you are, Mr. Peters.
16: Thank you.
14: You all know Peters? This is Mr. Steingart.
16: How do you do, Peters?
15: Well, I know
14: you. Mr. DeGaglia.
16: I believe we've met.
15: Yes,
14: oh, you
15: are
14: know
15: you?
14: Each other.
15: Mm-hmm.
14: And the one who just drew up your chair, Mr. Rankin.
15: Oh, all right. Thanks for the chair.
14: Well, I guess we're all acquainted.
15: To get back to our table discussion, Quinny.
14: Oh, yes, yes. But how about some coffee? All of us, huh?
15: No. All right.
14: All right. Fine. Oh, John. Well, now, Steingart, as I said, there are only a half dozen stories in the world. Now, what is more to the point, there's every...
17: Yes, sir?
14: Oh, yes, coffee, John. Anything else, anybody?
18: No.
14: No, I just have one.
17: Yes, sir.
14: Now, let me see, where was I? Oh, yes. Human relations are so simple and yet so fundamental that they can be eternally played upon, redressed, and reinterpreted in every language, in every age. They remain inexhaustible in the possibility of variations.
18: Well, that's true, of course, yes.
15: Well, that's very possible.
14: Well, now, you take the eternal triangle, two men and a woman, or two women and a man. Its variations extend into the thousands. That right, Rankin?
15: In a way.
14: In a way, yes. Good, John. Yes, just set them right down there, please.
15: I'm afraid we can't see eye to eye, Quinny. I believe there are situations, original situations, that are independent of your human emotions that exist just because they are situations, accidental and nothing else.
14: As, for instance?
15: Well, I can cite an ordinary one that happens to come to my mind.
14: Yeah.
15: Now, in a group of five men, such as we are here, a theft takes place. One man is the thief. Which one?
14: Well, now, I should say...
15: Yeah, but now, I'd like to know what emotion that interprets. And yet, it certainly is an original theme. It's at the bottom of a whole literature.
18: Oh, not the same thing at all.
14: I could answer that the situation you give can be traced back to the commonest of human emotions, curiosity.
18: Yeah, I think Quinny has it there, Rankin.
14: Why, the whole art of a detective story consists in the statement of the problem. Why, anyone can do it. I can do it. Steingall can do it.
18: Oh, no, I don't know.
14: Rankin, I believe even you can do it.
15: Very generous of you.
14: The solution doesn't count. It's usually banal. It should be prohibited. What interests us is, can we guess it?
15: Yes, I suppose that's true.
14: Every crime expresses itself in the terms of the picture puzzle that you feed to your six-year-old. It's only the variation that's interesting. Well, the well-known instance of the visitor at the club and the rare coin, for example. Of course, you all know that one.
18: No, I don't think so.
14: Oh, well, it's very well known. Seems a distinguished visitor is brought into a club. Dozen men say, present, dinner, long table, you know. Mm-hmm. Conversation finally veers round to curiosities and relics. One of the members then takes from his pocket what he announces is one of the rarest coins in existence.
15: Uh-huh.
14: And passes it around the table. Well, the coin travels back and forth. Everyone examines it, and the conversation goes to another topic. Oh, say the influence of the automobile on civilian life or some such intellectual club topic, you know.
18: I hope we're more
14: well, alive. All at once, the owner calls for his coin.
15: Yeah, and it's nowhere to be found.
14: Ah, yes. Everyone looks at everyone else. First they suspect a joke. Well, then it becomes serious. The coin is immensely valuable now, mind you. Who has taken it? The owner's a gentleman. He does the correct idiotic thing, of course, and laughs. Says he knows someone's playing a practical joke on him, that the coin will be returned tomorrow.
15: Hmm.
14: Well, the others refuse to leave the situation so. One man proposes they all submit to a search. Everyone gives his consent till it comes to the stranger. I refuse to allow my person to be searched, says he. Very firm, very proud, very English. And I refuse to give the reason for my action. Well, there's another silence. The men eye him and then glance at one another. What's to be done? Nothing. There is etiquette. That magnificent inflated balloon. The visitor evidently has the coin, but he's their guest and etiquette protects him. It's a nice situation, eh? Hmm. The table's cleared. A waiter removes a dish of fruit. And there, under the ledge of the plate, where it had been pushed, is the coin.
15: Well, that's not the way I heard it.
14: Banal explanation. Yes, of course. Solutions always should be. Well, at once, everyone is profuse with apologies. Whereupon the visitor rises and says, now, gentlemen, I can give you the reason for my refusal to be searched. There are only two known specimens of the coin in existence, and the second happens to be here in my vest pocket. Of course, the story is well invented, but the turn to it's very nice. It's very nice indeed.
15: Yes, well, I knew that story. The ending, though, it's too obvious to be invented.
14: Well,
15: the visitor should have had on him not another coin, but something absolutely different, something, destructive, say, of a woman's reputation. And a great tragedy should have been threatened by the casual misplacing of the coin. Don't you think so?
18: Yes. Well, I've heard the same story told in a dozen different ways.
19: Oh, it's happened 100 times.
18: It must be continually happening.
20: I know one extraordinary instance. In fact, the most extraordinary instance of this sort I've ever heard.
14: Why, Peters, you rascal. I see you've quietly been letting us dress the stage for you.
20: It's not a story that will please everybody.
14: Oh, why not?
20: Because you'll all want to know what no one can ever know.
14: Oh, has no conclusion, then?
20: Yes and no. As far as it concerns a woman, however, quite the most remarkable woman I've ever met, the story is complete.
18: Concerns a woman.
20: A woman.
14: And a crime. A crime of thievery, such as we've been discussing.
20: A crime of thievery, yes. Quite a story. I think, yes, I have just time before I catch my train to tell it to you.
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13: 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No matter what you're planning for Thanksgiving dinner, there's a fine Roma wine to make every morsel a taste delight. Remember, because Roma wines taste better, more Americans enjoy Roma, that's R-O-M-A, Roma wines, than any other wines. And now, Roma wines bring us back to the Artists and Writers Club, where five club members regaling themselves over after-dinner coffee are settling down to hear a story told by a guest, a certain Mr. Peters. His is a narrative well calculated to keep his listeners in suspense.
20: Before I start, I wonder, would you ask the, John, I believe is his name?
14: Oh, John, yes. John, come here.
17: Yes, gentlemen.
20: John, I have a train to catch. Would you be good enough to get me out of here in exactly 15 minutes?
17: In 15 minutes, sir.
20: Thank you.
14: Well, you have our attention, Peters.
18: It concerns a woman. Do I know the woman?
20: Possibly. Probably, I should say, but no more than anybody else.
18: Ah, an actress.
20: What she's been in the past, I don't know. A promoter, I suppose, would better describe her. A very feminine woman, and yet, as you shall see, with an unusual, instantaneous, masculine power of decision.
14: Oh, Peters, you're destroying her story. Your preface will bring an anticlimax.
20: Well, you shall be the judge. Of course, it should be particularly interesting to you, because I believe most of you are acquainted with the people involved.
14: Oh.
20: The names are, of course, disguises. Oh, yes. Mrs. Rita Kildare inhabited a charming bachelor girl studio, very elegant, of the duplex pattern, in one of the buildings just off Central Park West. She knew pretty nearly everybody in that indescribable society in New York that's drawn from all levels, that imposes but one condition for membership, and that is to be amusing.
14: Good phrase, that.
20: She had a certain amount of money. She knew a certain number of men in Wall Street affairs, and her studio was furnished with taste and even distinction. She was of any age. She might have suffered everything or nothing at all. In this mingled society, her invitations were eagerly sought, her dinners were spontaneous, and the discussions, though gay and usually daring, were invariably under the control of wit and good taste. On the Sunday night of this adventure, she had, according to her invariable custom, sent away her Filipino butler and invited to an informal chafing dish supper seven of her more congenial friends. At 7 o'clock, having finished dressing, she put in order her bedroom, which formed a sort of free passage between the studio and a small dining room with a kitchen beyond. Then, going into the studio, she struck a match and was about to light the candlesticks which illuminated the room, when the bell rang and a Mr. Flanders, a broker, compact, nervously alive, well-groomed, was waiting as she opened the door.
21: Well, you're early.
22: On the contrary, dear lady, you are late.
21: Well, in any case, hello, and come on inside. Here, let me take your things.
22: Thank you. I'm the first, I suppose.
21: Well, of course. And since you are, you can be a very good boy and help me light these candles.
22: Delighted. Who's to be here tonight?
21: Oh, the Inners Jacksons.
22: Oh, I thought they were separated.
21: Not yet.
22: How interesting.
1: Only you, dear lady, would dream of serving as a couple on the verge.
21: It is interesting, isn't it?
1: Assuredly. Where did you know Jackson?
21: Oh, through the Warings. Jackson's a rather, doubtful person, isn't he?
1: Let's call him a very sharp lawyer.
21: Oh?
1: They tell me, though, he's been gambling pretty much, in deep.
21: And how about yourself?
1: Who, me? I'm a bachelor, and if I lose my shirt, it makes no difference.
21: Is that possible?
1: Probable, even. Who else is coming?
21: Well, Maud Lyle, you know her.
1: I don't think so.
21: Oh, you do, too? You met her here some time ago, a journalist.
1: Oh, yes, yes, I'd forgotten.
21: And Mr. Harris, a clubman, is coming. And the Stanley Cheevers.
1: Stanley Cheevers?
21: Mm-hmm.
1: Are we going to gamble?
21: Well, don't tell me you object.
1: Certainly not. Only the Cheevers, they play quite a game. Well united, and they have an unusual streak of good luck. By the way, it's Jackson, isn't it, who is so attractive to Mrs. Cheevers?
21: Quite right.
1: Oh, what a charming party. And where does Maud Lyle come in?
21: Oh, don't joke. She's in a desperate way.
1: And young Harris?
21: Oh, he's to make the salad and cream the chicken.
1: I see. I see the whole party. I, of course, am to add the element of respectability.
21: Of what?
1: I apologize.
21: Yes, that's better.
1: No one, of course, knows who's coming.
21: No one, of course.
20: Stanley Cheevers entered, a short, fat man with a vacant, fat face and a slow-moving eye, and his wife, voluble, nervous, overdressed, and pretty. Mr. Harris came with Maud Lyle, a woman, straight, dark, Indian, with great masses of somber hair, thick, quick lips, and eyes that rolled away from the person who was talking to her. The Enos Jacksons were late and still agitated as they entered. His forehead had not quite banished the scowl, nor her eyes the scorn. He was of the type that never lost his temper, but caused others to lose theirs. Mrs. Jackson seemed fastened to her husband by an invisible leash. He looked at her curiously and wondered what such a nature would do in a crisis, with a lurking sense of a woman who carried with her own impending tragedy. As soon as the company had been completed and the incongruity of the selection had been perceived, a smile of malicious anticipation ran the rounds, which the hostess cut short.
2: Well, now that everyone is here, this is the order of the night. Now you can quarrel all you want. You can whisper all the gossip you can think of about the other. But everyone is to be amusing. And also everyone is to help with the dinner. Nothing formal and nothing serious. We may all be bankrupt tomorrow, divorced, or dead. But tonight we will be gay. That's the invariable rule of this house. All right? And as for me for the cooking apron. Harris, please, you go to the kitchen and bring in the hors d'oeuvre.
17: Right you are.
23: May I be of any help?
2: Oh, thank you, Maud, darling. Of course, Mrs. Cheever.
24: Yes, dear.
2: You might come along, too.
24: Oh, you're right.
2: Now, darling, Maud.
23: Yes.
2: Please, tie me up and back, will you?
23: Oh. There you are.
2: Fine. Now, to get these rings off. Soap and water.
23: All these things to do it.
2: Ooh. There we are.
23: Your rings are so beautiful.
2: You like them? Thank you so much. They're very nice. There's only one there that's very valuable. The sapphire.
23: It's beautiful.
24: Let me see.
23: Oh. It must be very valuable.
2: It cost $10,000 6 years ago. It's been my talisman ever since. For the moment, however, I am cook.
23: Well, are you going to leave the rings out like that?
2: Of course.
23: Temptation, you
2: know. Oh. Now, I am the cook. Maud Lyle, you are the scullery maid. Harris is the chef, and we're under his orders. Mrs. Cheever. Did you ever peel onions?
23: Good heavens, no.
2: Well, there are no onions to peel. All you'll have to do is help set the table.
20: Under their hostess's gay guidance, the seven guests began to circulate busily through the rooms, laying the table, grouping the chairs, arranging the flowers, and preparing the material for the chafing dishes. Mrs. Kildare, in the kitchen, ransacked the icebox and with her own hands shredded the chicken and measured the cream.
2: Flanders, now you carry this in carefully, mind you.
1: I'll guard it with my life.
2: Good boy. Oh, Cheevers, stop watching your wife and put that salad bowl on the table. Everything ready, Harris?
20: All set.
2: All right. Everyone now, everyone sit down.
23: I'll be right in. Just a minute.
20: She went into her bedroom, took off her apron, and hung it in the closet. Then, going to her dressing table, she drew the hat pin around which were her rings from the pincushion and carelessly slipped them on her fingers. All at once, she frowned and looked quickly at her hand. Only two rings were there. The third ring, the sapphire, was missing.
23: Stupid.
20: She returned to her dressing table. Immediately, she stopped. She remembered quite clearly putting the hat pin through the three rings. She made no attempt to search further, but remained without moving, her fingers slowly drumming on the table, her head to one side, her lips drawn in a little between her teeth, listening with a frown to the babble from the outer room. Who had taken the ring? Each of her guests had had a dozen opportunities in the course of the time that she'd been busy in the kitchen.
0: Too much time before the mirror, dear lady.
23: Well, it's not Flanders.
20: Then she reconsidered.
23: Well, why not, though? It's clever. Who knows? Oh, I've got to think.
20: To gain time, she walked back slowly to the kitchen, her head bowed in thought, her thumb between her teeth. She ran over the characters of her guests and their situations as she knew them. Strangely enough, at each, her mind stopped upon some reason that might explain a sudden temptation.
23: Oh, well, I'll find out nothing this way. That's not the important thing to me just now, anyway. The important thing is to get that ring back.
20: And slowly, deliberately, she began to walk back and forth, her clenched hand beating the deliberate, rhythmic measure of her journey. 5 minutes later, as Harris, installed as chef over the chafing dish, was giving directions, spoon in the air, Mrs. Kildare came into the room like a lengthening shadow. Her entrance had been made with scarcely a perceptible sound, and yet each guest was aware of it at the same moment with a little nervous start.
22: Oh, heavens, dear lady. You came in on us like a Greek tragedy. What is it you have for us, a surprise?
23: I have something to say. Well. Mr. Enos Jackson?
3: Yes, Mrs. Kildare.
23: Kindly do as I ask you.
3: Certainly.
23: Go to the door.
3: Go to the door?
23: Please.
3: Yes?
23: Lock it. Lock it and bring me the key.
0: Well, we got the key.
3: All right, here you are.
23: Thank you. Now the bedroom door. Would you do the same, please?
3: Of course.
0: It's a new game.
23: Thank you, Mr. Jackson.
3: Hmm.
23: Mr. Cheever.
5: Yes?
23: Would you blow out all the candles except the candelabrum on the table?
5: Blow out all the candles?
23: Except the candelabrum.
7: Oh, for goodness sakes, Mrs. Kildare, what is it? I'm getting terribly worked up, really.
23: Maud Lyle.
7: Yes?
23: Put the candelabrum on this table. Here. Oh, no, wait a minute, please. Mr. Jackson.
3: Yes?
23: First, clear off the table. I want nothing on it.
7: But Mrs. Kildare.
23: That's it. Now put down the candelabrum. That's the last candle. All right. Now listen. My sapphire ring has just been stolen.
22: Oh, you're joking.
23: No, the ring has been taken within the last 20 minutes. I'm not going to mince words. The ring has been taken and the thief is among you.
7: Stolen? But Mrs. Kildare, is it possible?
23: Absolutely, Mrs. Cheever. There's not the slightest doubt. Three of you were in my bedroom when I placed my rings in the pincushion. Each of you has passed through there a dozen times since. My sapphire ring is gone, and one of you has taken it.
22: Well,
17: Now, that's quite true. I was in the room when she took them off. The sapphire ring was on top.
23: Now, listen. I'm not going to mince words. I'm not going to stand on ceremony. I'm going to have that ring
22: now,
23: back.
22: Now, my dear lady...
23: Listen to me. I'm going to have that ring back, and until I do, not a soul shall leave this room. I don't care who's taken it. All I want is my ring. Now, I'm going to make it possible for whoever took it to restore it without possibility of detection. The doors are locked and they'll stay locked. I am going to blow out the remaining candles in the candelabrum. And I am going to count to 100 slowly. You'll be in absolute darkness. No one will know or see what is done. But if at the end of that time the ring is not here on this table, I shall telephone the police and have every one in this room searched. Am I quite clear? Everyone take his place about the table, please. That's it. I will do very nicely. Now I will blow out the candles and count 100. No more, no less. Remember, either I get that ring or everyone in this room will be searched.

0: 1, 2, 3, 4, 5, 6, 7, 8, 9, 10, 11, 12, 13, 14, 15, 16, 17, 18, 19, 20, 21, 22, 23, 24, 25, 26, 27, 28, 29, 30, 31, 32, 33, 34, 35, 36, 37, 38, 39, 40, 41, 42, 43, 44, 45, 46, 47, 48, 49, 50.
1: What was that?
0: 51, 52, 53, 54, 55, 56, 57, 58, 59, 60. 61, 62, 63, 64, 65, 66, 67, 68, 69, 70. 71, 72, 73, 74, 75, 76, 77, 78. Mr. Cheever, you may give it to me. Well, now that that's over, we can have a very gay little supper. Harris, will you help me light these candles, please?

0: And there you are, gentlemen.
1: Well, I say, Peters, old boy, that's not all.
0: Absolutely.
2: You mean the story ends there?
0: The story ends there.
3: But who took the ring?
0: Uh-huh.
3: What? It was never found out?
0: Never.
3: No clue?
0: None.
3: I'm not sure I like the story.
4: Well, it's no story at all.
1: Permit me, it is a story, and it is complete. In fact, I consider it unique, because it has none of the banalities of a solution, and leaves the problem even more confused than at the start.
2: Yeah, well, I don't see...
1: Oh, of course you don't, my dear Rankin. You do not see that any solution would be commonplace, whereas no solution leaves a true intellectual problem.
2: How so?
1: Well, now, observe. Now, each person present might have taken the ring. There was Flanders, a broker, just come a cropper. Maud Lyle, a woman on the ragged side of life, in desperate means. Either Mr. and Mrs. Cheever, suspected of being card sharps. By the way, a very good touch that, too, Peters.
2: Mm.
1: Mr. Innes Jackson, a sharp lawyer, or his wife, about to be divorced. Even Harris, concerning whom, very cleverly, Peters has said absolutely nothing, to make him quite the most suspicious of all. There are, therefore, seven solutions, all possible and all logical. But beyond this is left a great intellectual problem.
2: How so?
1: Well, was it a feminine or a masculine action to restore the ring when threatened with a search? Knowing that Mrs. Kildare's clever expedient of throwing the room into darkness made detection impossible. Was it a woman who lacked the necessary courage to continue? Or was it a man who repented his first impulse? Is a man or is a woman the greater natural criminal?
2: That's simple, Quinny. A woman took it, of course.
4: On the contrary, it was a man. For the second action was more difficult than the first.
3: Oh, man, certainly. The restoration of the ring was a logical decision.
2: Yeah. Well, I recognize most of those characters, Peters. Mrs. Kildare, of course, is all of you say of her. Extraordinary woman. The story is quite characteristic of her. Flanders, I'm not so sure of, but I think I know him, too.
4: I'm positive I do.
3: Did it really happen?
0: Exactly as I've told it.
1: The only one I don't recognize is Harris.
0: Your humble servant.
1: What? You, Peters? You were there?
0: I was there.
5: Pardon me, gentlemen.
1: Oh, yes. What is it, John? What is it?
5: Mr. Peters, sir, your train. You told me to remind you, sir.
0: Oh, thank you. Thank you. I didn't know it was so late. Well, you gentlemen pardon me?
3: Oh, certainly, sir.
6: Yes, of course. Yes.
0: Nice to have met you all.
3: Curious chap.
2: Extraordinary.
3: Now, I wonder.
1: I wonder if we're wondering the same thing, gentlemen.

0: Suspense!
1: And so closes 100 in the Dark. Peters was played by Howard Duff, and the other club members were Joseph Kearns, Frank Albertson, John McIntyre, Dick Ryan, and Horace Willard. Teresa Marshall was Rita Kildare, and at her party were Jeanette Nolan, Wally Mayer, Mary Jane Croft, Jerry Hausner, and Grace Gillern. Tonight's study, In Suspense, presented by Roma Wines. 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
1: Autolite and its 96,000 dealers bring you the popular young motion picture star, Mr. Tony Curtis, in a story taken from life. 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
0: Suspense. 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
0: And now, with the McKay College basketball scandal and the performance of Mr. Tony Curtis, Autolite hopes once again to keep you in

0: And so, sport fans of America, while there's still a minute or two before game time, I'd like to tell you something about the man most of us are here to see in action tonight. And of course, I'm speaking of Fred Hudson, a great ball player when the chips are down.
1: What a lie that's going to turn out to be. I know. I'm Fred Hudson.
0: 20 years old, in his junior year as a McKay student. He's
1: student.
0: 6 feet tall.
1: That's a laugh.
0: Hudson has been the recipient of many trophies and awards.
1: You put them all together and you add a dime and you can stand on the Main Street bus.
0: Including 7 loving cups and 3 All-State trophies.
1: My old man uses them for ashtrays.
0: But there's the referee's whistle and the game is on. The center steps into the circle. The ball's tossed up the jump. And it's McKay's ball with Rudd University falling back into a zone defense. They've got 2 men guarding Fred Hudson. And believe you me, they'll need him. Now McKay's working the ball in, passing sharp. French dribbles close to the deck, passes to Hudson and cuts fast down the court. French is clear, wide open under the basket, and Hudson loses the ball.
1: That's right, loses the ball. It's hard, though, playing this way. Why? I wish I knew the answer. But it's all knotted together with the school and the town and the people in it. You see, McKay isn't an ordinary college. It's like a school song, the last 2 lines. But the game that's at the top of all the students is the basketball brigade of old McKay. Get that, brigade. Anywhere else it's a team, but at McKay it's a big deal. Same way in town. Basketball isn't a game in my town. It's a way of life.
2: But you promised.
3: Sorry,
2: me.
3: I tell you, I'm fresh out.
2: But the magazine's just arrived.
3: 2 minutes after they arrived, I was fresh out. Look, you want a subscription?
2: No, I want this week's copy.
3: Well, I can order you one. I'm ordering for 60, 70 people.
2: Well, how about your copy?
3: Well, I'll lend it to you.
2: Oh, gee, fine. Boy, thanks, Bar. Well, thanks a lot.
3: Fine, you take good care of it. Yes, gentlemen?
4: What's all the excitement?
3: Nothing. May I help you?
5: Yeah, you can help me. You can tell them what's all the excitement.
3: Well, it's just this big spread in the magazine about a fellow lives here, a basketball player.
4: You hear that, Stanley? My.
3: Fine boy named Fred Hudson. You fellas new in town?
5: Fred Hudson, the All-American boy.
3: He's All-State. That means more than All-American around here.
4: And me, I'd like to meet him. You, Stanley?
5: No one I'd like to meet more.
4: Where's he live, this Hudson?
3: Elm Street, next to the corner on the right. Anything else you fellas want? Cup of coffee, bottle of pop?
5: You got a 2 cents plane?
3: What?
5: Forget it, farmer. I haven't got time.
6: The game is asked for a timeout. The score, with 9 minutes remaining in the first half, is Rupp University 22, McKay College 12.
7: What's bothering you, Fred?
1: Nothing.
7: Well, what you doing?
1: Nothing, I tell you.
7: Okay, buddy.
1: Look, I'm sorry, French. Let's go. There's the bell.
7: You mean the whistle? You said bell.
1: I must have been thinking of something else.

0: Oh, Fred, what's the matter? Forget your key or something?
1: Yeah, I'm sorry, Ma.
0: You'd forget your head if it wasn't shaped like a basketball. I was way in the back of the house.
1: You got anything to eat around here?
0: It's too early for supper. Think this is a restaurant or something?
1: Look, Ma, all I want
0: is... There's some bologna in the icebox. You can make it yourself, if you're not too much of a big shot. I got ironing to do.
1: Don't I make my sandwiches every day?
0: You eat like a horse every day.
2: Freddy, boy, you seen this? You read about yourself?
1: Yeah, Pop.
2: You make me proud, boy. I tell you, I'm proud.
0: Your father's always proud about something. 23 years he's been too proud to work.
2: Fred, will you tell your mother not to start that again?
0: Will you ask your father where the next meal's coming from?
1: Cut it out, won't you? You give me indigestion, you two.
0: I'd like to give you indigestion. Then maybe you wouldn't play basketball. Maybe you'd get a job. Bring some money into the house.
2: She don't understand, Freddie. She don't appreciate.
0: What's to appreciate? Your son is a basketball bum.
2: My son's one in a million. He'll have his pick of jobs.
0: What kind of jobs? He don't know a trade. He never opens a book, less than it's a basketball manual.
2: You don't understand. Best-paying jobs in America go to the athletes. Everybody wants them for publicity or what you call goodwill. I know.
0: Sure you do. Being a big athlete yourself. Whoever wanted you?
2: Fred's different. He's the
0: biggest basketball bum. Some honor.
2: You got a tongue like...
1: Shut up. I'm sick of it. Every day the same thing for 20 years.
0: 23 years.
1: Always a fight. Even when something good happens.
0: What's so good about your picture in a magazine? You get paid for it?
1: I'm getting out of here.
2: Fred, there was two gentlemen here to see you, and I...
1: Now look what you did. He's gone.
0: Ah, he'll be back for supper. Here, take this laundry over to the Caldwells and make sure you collect.
1: I could kill you.
0: Huh. You don't have the knife.
3: And there goes the gun. At the end of the first half, Rugg leading 33-25. K's squad looks tired, very tired, as the team walks off the court, particularly Hudson. Never saw him perform like this before. Even the fans are against him. Well, that's the way it goes, folks, in the world of sports. A few days ago, Fred Hudson was king of the cabin.
4: Hiya, Freddy.
5: How's
1: your boy?
4: Fine.
1: Hudson. Yeah. Oh, hello, Dr. Kellogg.
4: Hudson, I'd like you to drop in on me during office hours. I want to talk with you.
1: Well, is it something bad? Well, I mean, can you tell me what it's about?
4: It's about your exam paper.
1: Don't tell me I'm flunking history.
4: Oh, on the contrary, it seems to be the only course you're not flunking. That's what my colleagues tell me.
1: They tell me the same thing. I did okay on your exam?
4: Well, you didn't stick to the facts, but that's all right. Too many minds are mortgaged to facts, and facts themselves are comparative.
1: Then what is it? I mean,
4: Have you ever read Spengler, Hudson?
1: Who?
4: Oswald Spengler. Wrote a book called The Decline of the West.
1: Never heard of him.
4: Oh, it's very interesting. You see, in your exam, you expounded a theory about Western civilization that parallels Spengler's. You went off half-cocked, but it's still very interesting.
1: I did that?
4: It seems that along with all your physical splendor, you have a brain. Does that surprise you?
1: Well,
4: Frankly, it surprised me. But now that we've made the discovery, what do you intend to do about it?
1: I don't know what you mean.
4: I mean, Hudson, you might spend your time more profitably by majoring in history rather than basketball.
1: What's wrong with basketball?
4: Oh, nothing as a sport, but as a career, it could be dangerous.
1: Dangerous? How?
4: Let's be honest, Hudson. Now, you might be one of those sad young men who reach such an acute limited excellence at 20 that everything afterwards savors of anticlimax. Basketball isn't the most important thing in the world.
1: What is?
4: It isn't even a very significant occupation, although it may seem that to you right now.
1: But look, I've got nothing else. It's the only thing I'm good at.
4: How do you know? What else have you tried?
1: You're getting me all fouled up.
4: I'm trying to unfoul you, Fred. I've seen too many campus heroes who discover too late that there's more to life. Oh, this sounds so corny. Well, there's more to life than, well, muscular coordination.
1: But basketball, it's like my anchor. Without it,
4: it's an anchor of driftwood. In 5 years, 25 years, you'll still be drifting, still be seeking, a little wistfully, for the excitement of some irrecoverable basketball game.
1: You think I should give it up?
4: Why, no, of course not. Play basketball, Fred. Get all you can out of it. But don't make it your life's work.
1: You make it sound so bad. I feel like whatever I do is wrong.
4: Well, maybe I'm too blunt, Fred. Or maybe I resent athletes and I'm taking it out on you.
1: Why should you do that?
4: Maybe because I've always had spindly legs and a scrawny neck and no chest at all. Well, either way, Fred, don't take it too hard. I'm just a tired old windbag in a cow college, or should I say a cowhide college. Isn't that what basketball's made of? Well, if you're interested in Spengler, I have a copy in my office.
1: Well, not now, sir. I gotta go see my girl.
4: Well, anytime, Fred.
1: It's funny. You know, she thinks sort of like you do about basketball. She thinks I've got no ambition.
4: Well, Fred, I hope you haven't taken our talk too seriously.
1: Oh, it's all right, sir. Anyway, my girl, she's got enough ambition for the both of us.
5: Listen to me. The way you've been playing is a reflection on me as a coach. So get the lead out, Hudson. You gotta hustle. You're feeding the ball like slow motion. Fred. How do you like that? He's not even listening. Fred!
0: Fred.
1: Yeah?
0: Fred, you happen to realize you've been pacing for an hour up and down, over and over again. Really, it's a bore.
1: I'm thinking, Jean. Anyway, you've been wrapped up in that magazine.
0: Magazine's all about you, as if you didn't know.
1: Hey, you read where it says, handsome, hulk-shouldered Fred Hudson? Get that. Handsome.
0: Well, I haven't exactly read it. I've sort of been scanning the ads.
1: You and your advertisements.
0: Advertisements, sweetie. Advertisements are so unchic.
1: I guess that's just one of the things that's wrong with me.
0: Oh, don't be so serious. Who's perfect?
1: What is wrong with me, Jeannie?
0: Please, Fred, don't start that.
1: I mean it. Look, let's take those guys in the advertisements. Now, what have they got I haven't?
0: Well, for one thing, they wear neckties.
1: Oh, now there's something really important.
0: Why must you be so morbid? Come on over here and relax.
1: Jeannie.
0: Not that way. Now, cut it out, Fred. That's better. Just sit quietly and look at the pictures.
1: Jeannie.
0: Look at that car. Isn't it dreamy?
1: Yeah, but...
0: Hey, you know Charlie Mason?
1: That phony?
0: He's not. You see his new car?
1: Yeah, how could you miss it?
0: Just like this one, only convertible.
1: Listen, Jeannie. Look, instead of a movie tonight, couldn't we just talk? Look, there's something...
0: Well, Fred, as a matter of fact...
1: You got a date?
0: Well, yes, as a matter of fact...
1: Charlie Mason.
0: Oh, he asked me ages ago. I was going to tell you...
1: That's all right, Jeannie.
0: Well, you don't have to be so big about it.
1: Look, I'm fed up, Jeannie. I'll see
0: you. Well, after all, Fred, you don't own me.
1: That's why I'm fed up, kid. I don't own anything. No neckties, no convertible.
0: Fred, you...
1: I'll be seeing you, kid.
0: Fred!
1: I don't know anything.
6: Fred? Hello, Fred.
4: Don't rush off, Freddy. We've been waiting a long time.
1: For me?
4: Sure. Who else?
1: Who are you guys?
7: You can call us a couple of your fans.
1: I call you a couple of wise guys.
7: Awful tough, ain't
4: he? A big man on a little campus.
7: From the magazine piece, I thought maybe he was a regular Joe.
1: What do you want?
4: How about your autograph?
1: You guys make funny jokes.
4: Or maybe you'd like my autograph.
7: I bet that's it. He want his autograph, Freddy?
4: I bet he would, on a fat check.
7: You want that, Freddy?
1: What are you talking about?
7: See, he's interested. I knew it.
1: Then talk or get out of the way.
4: How'd you like to make $2,000?
1: $2,000?
7: Two G's, Freddy. All yours.
1: How?
4: Well, we figure you work pretty hard at basketball.
7: We figure you ought to get paid for all that work. Particularly if you don't work too hard.
1: I don't get it.
8: We want you to work for us, Freddy, this Friday night.
1: I got a basketball game.
8: Yeah. We want you to dump the game.
1: For $2,000?
7: What do you say?
1: I don't know. $2,000.
7: Make up your mind.
1: I gotta think.
8: There's no time.
7: Want to be an amateur all your life?
1: It's 4 days to Friday.
7: You got till midnight. 4 hours.
1: Well, I'll let you know.
8: All right. We're at the Drake Hotel.
1: Yeah.
8: Oh, just one thing. Keep an open mind and a shut mouth. Get the picture?
1: Yeah.
8: Because we wouldn't want to hurt a nice, clean-cut boy like you.

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0: And now, Autolite brings back to our Hollywood soundstage Mr. Tony Curtis in Elliot Lewis's production of The McKay College Basketball Scandal. A dramatic report well calculated to keep you in

0: What'll I do? What'll I do?
1: You got till midnight.
2: He's a basketball bum.
3: He's one in a million.
2: Get a job.
1: Dump the game.
2: Bring some money into the house.
3: Best paying jobs in America go to the athletes.
4: Neckties, convertibles, dreamy.
1: 2 G's. Dump the game.
5: It seems you have a brain.
1: Dump the game.
3: You make me proud, boy, proud.
1: Dump the game. Get all you can out of it. Dump the game.

0: on the rebounds, miss the ball now and then. You got that?
1: Yeah. Throw hook shots over the basket.
0: And when you get rebounds, don't pass so quick. This way, you might flub 2 points.
2: Yeah, don't try too hard to block the other guy's shot. Don't cover too close.
1: All right, all right. When do you want to see me again?
0: We don't.
1: Well, how about the dough?
0: Here it is. We'll take it.
1: But suppose something goes wrong.
0: Look, Hudson, you got to stop acting like a hick. There'll be more than $1 million bet on this ball game from New York to L.A. If something, anything goes wrong, we're going to kill you. Get the picture?
1: I just wonder if you guys get it.
2: What do you mean by that?
1: I mean, well, you guys think we're a bunch of hicks.
2: What do you think?
1: Could be. But we know basketball. Even grammar school kids, they know the game.
0: So what?
1: So I hope we get away with it.
0: It's your problem, Freddy.
2: Just remember, don't try anything. Don't stink up the joint, or you'll be dead.
3: Well, they seem to have Hudson pretty well bottled up. He sunk one free throw and a field goal all evening, and time's beginning to run out. Just 11 minutes to go, and the score, Rudd 51, McKay 46.
4: Take it, Mom. Go on, use it for the house.
5: $25.
6: Where'd you get it?
4: I won it, Pop, in a basketball pool.
5: Oh, what luck.
6: Skill, that's what it is. That boy knows basketball. You feel good, Freddy? You gonna play good Friday night?
4: Yeah, I feel okay.
5: Freddy, don't you want some of this?
4: Well, I already took a few bucks. I bought some neckties.
5: Well, why don't you wear them?
4: I don't like them. They're uncomfortable.
5: Uncomfortable? A necktie?
4: Please, Ma, please. Cut it out, huh?
5: Well, all right, Freddy. All right.

0: Hello, Jeannie.
1: Well, where have you been?
0: Around. Here's some flowers for you.
1: Oh, they're dreamy. I've missed you, Freddie.
0: I thought you were still thrashing around with Charlie Mason.
1: Oh, I gave him the brush, that phony.
0: And what'd I tell you?
1: You know where he gets all his money? He steals it from his father.
0: Steals it?
1: Yeah, he told me. Really, it's detestable. Come on in.
0: Jeannie, I gotta be going.
1: But you just got here.
0: I know. Bye, Jeannie.

0: 33 seconds left to play, and Rudd leading 60 to 59. It's McKay's timeout. Believe you me, this has been a ball game. Although half the fans here are disappointed they came to see Hudson, and all night they've been riding him. Fred seems to be off his feed. He's playing ragged ball. And there's the whistle. Stern brings the ball into play. Passes to French. 20 seconds. Fred faints to Hudson.
1: Fred, wake up. You dreaming?
2: It's detestable. Detestable. Detestable.
3: I'm proud of you, boy. Proud.
4: Do what thy manhood bids thee do. Don't stick up the joint or you'll be dead.
1: Now you're moving, Freddy.
0: Boy. Locking it up. Passes to Hudson in mid-floor. Freddy shoots. The ball's in a high arc, and it's in. It's in. And the game is over. Hudson pulled that one out of the fire. Believe you me. Great ball player, Freddy, when the chips are down.

0: This is their room, Fred.
1: I'm going in with you.
0: No. This is a personal...
1: But...
0: I think they ruined my life. I'm going to ruin theirs.
1: Fred, I'm going to get the hotel cop.
2: Well, the all-American boy.
3: Yeah, this saves us the trouble of coming after you.
0: Here's your money. I bought a couple of ties. I gave my mother $25. Now I'm going to kill you both with my bare hands. Stay away from that gun.
2: You...
0: I'll kill you.
4: Fred, quit it, will you? Cut it out. Quit it, Fred.
5: You want to murder them?
0: Okay.

0: Well, the bus will be here any minute.
1: Dress warm, Freddy. Get enough to eat.
0: I will, Mom. I'll send you some money as soon as I get a job.
2: Fred.
0: Yes, Dr. Kellogg?
2: I'd like you to have this book. It's Spengler. I want you to know I did all I could.
0: I know. They had to expel me.
3: Well, where are you going, Fred?
0: As far as 27 bucks will take me. 8 loving cups and a varsity sweater. Hocked, 27 bucks.
3: I'll wait for you, Freddy. Honest, I will.
0: Well, I'll be seeing you in the advertisements.
3: Advertisements, darling. I looked it up. One's as good as the other.
4: Fred. You're a good boy, Freddy.
0: Yeah, Pop. I'm one in a million.

0: 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Tonight's star, Mr. Tony Curtis.
1: And here he is again, stepping out of his role as the All-American basketball player, Universal International's handsome young star, Tony Curtis.
2: Thank you, Harlow. And thanks to Autolite for this opportunity to appear on Suspense.
1: Tony, the pleasure was ours. 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

0: Mrs. Norquist? Mrs. Norquist? It's the doctor, Mrs. Norquist.
1: What? Oh. Oh, coming. Oh, I'm sorry, Doctor. I fell asleep.
2: I told you not to. I warned you.
1: Oh, I couldn't help it.
2: Let me see the baby.

0: How is he? Mm-hmm. Is he better?
1: Well, pneumonia's tricky. Temperature 106.
0: Oh, all day long it's been 106. If he'd only move, if he'd only cry. Oh, Doctor, you've got to do something.
1: Mrs. Norquist, get hold of yourself. Fasten that sheet down. It's important that you don't let any of that steam escape.
0: All right, it's just that I'm so tired. When will the nurse be here?
1: There won't be a nurse.
0: No nurse, but you said there...
1: I've tried everywhere. It's the worst epidemic since 1918. The hospitals are full.
0: Oh, but I can't go on without a nurse. I can't.
1: Well, isn't there someone who can help you? Some neighbor?
0: There's no one.
1: Well, what about your husband? When's he due back?
0: 2 or 3 days.
1: Maybe you'd better send for him.
0: You don't mean the baby.
1: Well, you can't keep this up. You need help.
0: Oh, I didn't want to worry Paul. This business trip's so important to him. Besides, I expected to get a nurse. Why, he doesn't even know the baby's sick.
1: You'll have to do it alone, then. How's the sulfur holding out?
0: I have enough.
1: Good. Now, don't neglect the steam for an instant. Keep up the warm alcohol sponge bath. Don't leave his side. I'll try to get back in the morning. And don't sleep. No matter how tired you get, no matter how you scream for it, you must not sleep. Here. Here, take these pills. They'll help you.
0: Thank you, Doctor. Doctor, is little Kurt going to make it?
1: Well, that you'll know one way or the other before morning.
0: Oh?
1: Crack that temperature tonight, and he'll pull through. It's the crisis.
0: Poor baby. Little thin legs. Kick the covers, darling. Kick them. That's what legs are for. You don't want to give up now, Kurt. You're just beginning. You haven't seen half there is. You've never thrown a snowball or hit a home run or gone fishing with your dad. Oh, Kurt. Kurt, you should be in a hospital. Not in a homemade croup tent with a kettle of steam under your bed. In a hospital with nurses in white starched uniforms. Nurses who are awake. Whose hearts don't break when they look at you. I mustn't think about it. Steam. A kettle under the bed. Steam to breathe. Another kettle on the stove. Sponge baths every few minutes. Every few minutes. Temperature 106. Temperature 106. Temperature 106. How many times I took it, I don't know. Nothing in the room seemed real or tangible anymore. Nothing but the steam. Steam. I watched it, hypnotized. Now it was an eraser on a blackboard removing today's problems. Now it was a windshield wiper pushing aside the rain so I could see ahead of me. The vision slowly cleared. And then I saw it. A light. No, 6 lights. Bright flames. Birthday candles. 6 birthday candles on top of a white cake. Happy birthday to you.
2: Happy birthday to you. Happy birthday, little Kurt. Happy birthday to you.
3: 6 years old. You're a big boy now, son.
4: I want my present.
0: Oh, mercenary little creature, isn't he, Paul?
3: Okay, Muggy, here it is. Here, son, let me help you.
4: Leave it alone!
3: What?
4: Don't you dare touch it!
3: Oh, now look here, Kurt.
0: Please, Paul, it's his birthday.
3: All right. Go ahead, unwrap it.
0: Well, Kurt, don't you like it?
4: No.
0: Oh, why, Kurt Norquist, how can you say such a thing after your daddy bought you a wonderful fire engine?
4: Why didn't you get me one with one seat?
3: But what's wrong with 2 seats?
4: When it's got 2 seats, you gotta let some other kid ride with you.
0: But don't you want to share your fun with your little friends?
4: I don't like nobody to have fun but me.
3: Kurt, you come back here.
0: Let him go, Paul.
3: Oh, but
0: he's
3: Mary.
0: He's just a little boy. He'll get over it.
3: Well, I hope so.
0: There were more birthdays, but as Kurt grew, a mounting fear began to grow in me, too. He looked like a choir boy, but there was something else hiding back of those innocent eyes. At 8... he forged his report card. At 10, he stole some things from the dime store. By the time he showed promise of being taller than his father, his personality, in spite of everything we tried to do, was really beginning to frighten us.
4: You wanted to see me, Father?
1: Yes, I did. Your mother and I are very concerned about you.
4: Again?
0: Why weren't you in school all week?
4: It bores me.
1: Well, where were you? What have you been doing?
4: Thinking. Just thinking.
0: What about, Kurt? What is it you think about? Is there something bothering you?
4: Yes.
1: Well, what is it, son?
4: School. I hate it.
0: But you like to read.
4: That's different. I read what I like. I don't like to be told what to do.
1: But don't you understand? Everybody has to be guided and told what to do.
4: Sure, I understand. But I don't have to like it. And I don't like it.
0: Kurt, I'm surprised at you.
4: Is that all, Father?
1: Yes, yes, that's all.
4: I'm disappointed. I thought you were going to beat me.
1: Why, you insolent...
0: Paul, Kurt! Please, please. There's someone at the door. What? Why, Mr. Johnson.
2: Kurt home?
0: Why, yes, he is.
2: Hello, Paul.
1: Oh, Fred. Now, what is it this time?
2: Are you going to tell them, Kurt, or do you want me to?
4: I don't mind. I stole a watch from Evans's jewelry store. A swell wristwatch.
1: A watch?
0: Oh, Kurt, we were going to buy you one for your birthday. You didn't have to steal it.
4: It was more fun stealing. Lots more fun.
2: This time I'll have to take him to juvenile court, Mrs. Norcross.
0: Oh, no.
1: Fred, let me bring him down. You go on. I want to talk to him.
0: Paul's face was gray with hurt. His cheeks sagged and his eyes were bleak as he turned to Kurt.
1: I didn't want it this way, son, but maybe it's the only solution. Maybe it'll help straighten you out.
4: You're not going to put me in a reform school.
1: Kurt! Kurt!
0: Paul was savage as he ran up the stairs after him. Kurt slammed the bedroom door in his face, and as Paul flung it open...
1: You've had this coming to you for a long time.
4: Oh, no, you don't. Keep away from me.
1: Kurt!
0: Wild lust was on Kurt's face, and a gun was in his hand, his father's revolver. I knew he'd do it even before it happened. Kurt! Paul went limp as he turned to me with a look of shocked surprise.
1: Mary.

0: For Suspense, Autolite is bringing you Miss Martha Scott in radio's outstanding theater of thrills, Suspense.
1: That didn't wake you up, Dad. Nothing will.
2: Wake me up? Why, I wasn't asleep a while ago. I was just fooling you.
1: Fooling, huh? Then tell me what I said.
2: Just before Suspense started?
1: Yeah.
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1: Golly.
2: What's more...
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0: The visions continued to rise out of the steam clouds. I found myself sitting beside Paul's bed. He was out of danger. Accidental shooting while cleaning a gun, that's what Paul told the doctor. I wanted to tell the truth, but I wouldn't hurt him any further. No, Kurt didn't go to the reform school. We hushed that up, too. Lies, lies, suffocating us. We shrank, Paul and I, crawled into our shells, confused, disillusioned, afraid of our only son. But Kurt grew, and so did his misdemeanors, until he was a handsome giant with the face of a Viking saint and no soul at all. The incident with Elaine McGregor proved that. I was transplanting geraniums on the other side of the hedge. I didn't mean to eavesdrop.
1: What's going to happen to us?
2: I wouldn't know.
1: Doesn't it make any difference to you?
3: Should it?
1: It's easy for you, isn't it?
3: What did you expect?
1: Nothing, really. You're in a class by yourself, Kurt. You've got the heart of a tapeworm, but you're not going to eat into me.
3: Very pretty speech. I didn't know you were so valuable. But what does it mean?
1: It means I'm lucky. I can walk out of your life. You can't. You've got to live with yourself. You're rotten, Kurt. Rotten all the way through. You warp everything you touch. You destroy all the decent things around you.
3: Decent?
1: I despise you.
3: I thought you loved me. Madly.
1: You can't love a snake. You can only be charmed by it.
3: Goodbye, darling. Mother, you can come out from behind there.
0: Kurt, how could you?
3: But Mother, I knew you were there all the time.
0: I didn't mean that. I mean the way you treated Elaine. Oh, Kurt, maybe marriage would be good for you.
3: Come, Mother. First you want me to get a job, any job. Now, you wouldn't want me to get married at my age, would you? I'm just a child.
0: No, Kurt, not you. You've never been a child. Everything he did seemed to be aimed at hurting someone, and always it pleased him. And then one day, as suddenly as you turn over a page, Kurt was different. He slammed the front door, and he was whistling. He was gayer than I'd ever seen him.
3: Hi.
0: Well, what are you so gay about?
3: The proverbial leaf has been turned, and you see before you a hard-working young man.
0: Kurt, you've got a job.
3: That's right, Mother. A job.
0: Oh, at the lumberyard? Oh,
3: don't be silly. I'm a banker.
0: A banker? What bank?
3: First National. Mr. Cox was very nice about the whole thing.
0: Your father's bank? Then Paul got you the job.
3: You talk like the old man owns the place. He's just a teller.
0: Then how did you get the job?
3: I talked to Mr. Cox.
0: Kurt, what did you tell Mr. Cox?
3: You should have been there, Mother. I melted the old boy's heart. He swallowed the whole thing.
0: Swallowed what? What did you tell Mr. Cox?
3: Don't get melodramatic, Mother. I merely told him that I had to go to work because we needed the money. That I liked the idea of working in a bank. You know, like father, like son.
0: Oh, needed the money? Oh, Kurt, you didn't. You didn't humiliate your father that way.
3: But you wanted me to get a job.
0: Kurt, ever since you've been old enough to think, you've been bad. You caused your father nothing but heartache. You're aging him, draining all the joy out of his life. And now this crowning humiliation. But I'm warning you, Kurt. If you cause your father any more sorrow, if you hurt him just once more, I'll...
3: Kill me? Bravo, Mother. Now let's have the second act.
0: You fiend! It was the first time I ever slapped him. But I knew then there would never be any peace for us. That he would go on and on until there was nothing left. No honor, no decency, nothing. But even I didn't suspect the depth of his malignancy until it was too late. Paul was coming up the walk alone. His step was slow, his back was stooped, and his face was lined and tortured. I opened the door for him. Paul, what's wrong?
4: I've been fired.
0: Fired? After 22 years?
4: There was a shortage this morning. $1,000.
0: Oh, surely they don't think you took it. You've handled millions of dollars down there and never touched a penny of it. How could... Kurt took it, didn't he?
4: Yes.
0: And you took the blame?
4: Not exactly. He's very clever, Mary. He's devilishly clever. He worked hard. He did his work well. I thought... I tried to kid myself, anyway, that he was outgrowing his badness. It was all part of a warped scheme. He won the respect of everyone in the bank, and then very simply stole the money and planted the evidence that led straight to me.
0: Why didn't you tell Mr. Cox what we've been through, what a bad boy he is? There are records at Juvenile Hall. We could prove it.
4: You know what Mr. Cox said to me? He said he wouldn't prosecute because of my wonderful son. My wonderful son. I never had a son. I couldn't look at him, Mary. When I walked out of the bank, Garvey and Cage One didn't even say goodbye or good luck or too bad or anything. He just got suddenly too busy to look up. He forgot all about the months we lay in the mud together at Taro and the Navy Crosses. We went on the same day. Garvey was too busy to look up. I couldn't tell him the truth. I'm not strong like you, Mary. Can't take it anymore.
0: He was looking at me, but he didn't see me. His eyes were covered with a film of tears. Then he turned and staggered out of the house. He walked like he was drunk. Yes, that's what he was, drunk with despair. He got in the car. I wanted to go to him, to hold him in my arms, but I couldn't. I was frozen. The car lurched away from the curb, skidded around the corner. It was like a madman driving. I wasn't surprised when they called me from the hospital. Reckless driving, they said. Accidental death. But I called it something else. I called it murder. At that moment, I died, too. Oh, I went through the motions of living at the cemetery and after. I kept on, not counting the days coming or going, and one day I realized Kurt was 25, a man, a handsome, ruthless man. We lived in the same house, but we had nothing to do with each other. Until one November afternoon, I was in the kitchen making an apple pie. It had always been Paul's favorite. Suddenly, the room was throbbing with Paul's presence. Paul! I dropped the knife on the floor and ran up the stairs into my bedroom. Mine and Paul's. I was wild out of my mind. I turned about the room, everywhere searching. I needed him terribly. I could feel his presence, and yet it wasn't enough. It had to be something tangible, something I could touch. And then I remembered. The Navy Cross and the Purple Heart, they were his. They were part of him. I pulled out the shirt drawer and threw his shirts on the bed. The Purple Heart was there in its satin line box, but the Navy Cross was gone. Oh, Paul. Paul. Paul. Oh, Paul. The room was dark. I lay there for quite a while. I had no reason to get up. Kurt was home. I tidied the bed, spread it up, ran a comb through my hair. I walked along the hallway to his room.
3: Yes? You want something? I'm in a hurry.
0: Yes, I do want something. Your father's Navy Cross, where is it?
3: Oh, that... I was holding three aces when I ran into a straight. Jack Carn said he'd take the cross in lieu of $5. How do you like a guy like that?
0: I looked at Kurt for a long time. Then I walked away. It didn't matter. Nothing mattered. Not that day or any other day. Not even later when the policeman came to the door.
2: I have a warrant for the arrest of Kurt Norquist.
0: On what charge?
2: Murder.
0: It was a colorful trial. Murder in the first degree. The front pages were blotched with it. Little shop girls hurried to buy the evening editions of the sordid testimony to read on their way home from work. I went to the trial every day and listened with this strange sense of unreality.
3: Sure I killed him.
0: All I could think was, that flashing, handsome young man up there admitting to murder and worse is my son.
3: No, I didn't hate him. I didn't even know him very well.
0: Then why don't I feel anything?
3: I just wanted to see what it was like. That's all.
0: Why don't I shudder with disgrace? Why don't I crawl off into a corner and die?
3: Sorry? What for? He's dead, isn't he?
0: The trial went on for days, and Kurt was unmoved, insolent, triumphant almost. Even as his wretched soul made ready for the lethal chamber, he was untouched.
5: In there, madam. 5 minutes.
0: Thank you.
3: Well, hello, mother.
0: Mother? Oh, yes, I am your mother.
3: Huh? Oh, you brought me some cigarettes. Thanks. Well, I wonder what it's going to be like.
0: What?
3: You know, that last mile. I'm a queer guy, all right. I don't feel sorry about anything. As a matter of fact, I don't feel anything at all. Never did. Except that maybe this is a good smoke.
0: I look deeply into his face, beyond the pale blue eyes, into the black soul. I gave him life, but I couldn't give him honor. He exhaled. Smoke came out of his mouth and nose and spun around him, enveloping his face, framing it in a circle of fog. Then he smiled. Not the smile of a murderer, more the slow, wistful smile of a small boy. And abruptly his face was changed. I've been here before. I watched the smoke rings as they billowed upward. I couldn't take my eyes off them. In each smoke ring was a face. Kurt's face. And the faces kept changing, getting smaller, smaller. The eyes were round, full of wonder, changing, and slowly the vision faded. They all converged into one face. And Kurt was a baby again. In a croup tent. Fighting for the right to live a useless life. I've seen ahead. That's what it was. I know what's in store for him, and it's all bad. Steam? Not much left. In a moment, there won't be any. Oh, let him go. He'll turn out bad. No good, not worth my tears. It won't be wrong. Let him go. Steam. It's gone. I won't get the kettle. It isn't wrong. Let him go. No. Oh, no, little Kurt, wait. Don't go. Oh. Steam, kettle. Don't take him, oh, please, don't take him. He's just a little baby. He doesn't know. Steam, I must take his temperature. Oh, I'm afraid. Crisis. Temperature, 106. 6 tenths. 107. Oh, no, no. He's gone. He's gone. He's dead.

Kurt! Kurt! You're alive! Hold on, baby. Hold tight. Kate got in my way as I held the thermometer to the light. I brushed them off, and then I looked. The mercury stood at 106. 105. 103. You're going to get well, Kurt. Temperature 101. Grow strong and handsome. Temperature 100. And good, Kurt. You're going to be good.

0: you, Martha Scott, for a splendid performance. Miss Scott will be back in just a moment.
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6: It's been a real pleasure to appear on Suspense tonight. 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
4: Miss Martha Scott is currently appearing in the RKO production So Well Remembered. 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The entire production was under the direction of Anton M. Leader. 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
0: 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Those better-tasting California wines enjoyed by more Americans than any other wine. For friendly entertaining, for delightful dining. Yes, right now, a glassful would be very pleasant as Roma Wines bring you Chester Morris in a remarkable tale of
1: suspense.
2: I saw it once in a mirror in the police emergency hospital. I never saw it again. When they set me up, I smashed the mirror in my cell the first day. They never dared to put in another. The chaplain came and tried to talk to me about it a few times, and then a prison medic. But I turned over in my bunk and didn't answer. After a while, they stopped coming. 3.5 years. Almost every night I'd dream it wasn't like that, and wake up crying I was so happy. And then put up my hand in the dark to feel, and I know that it was. It would always be. 3.5 years. Waiting and hating. Waiting to get out and hating one guy in particular and everybody in general. Waiting and hating. It was a cold, windy day in November, the day I left. The guard opened the gate and gave me the usual corny send-off.
3: Well, Mr. Malone, I hope you enjoyed your stay here. Call us up, make a reservation anytime.
2: I went on through and didn't answer it. I didn't even look at him. 3.5 years, I hadn't looked at anybody. I didn't want anybody looking at me, and I didn't look at anybody else. My coat collar was pulled up, my hat pulled down, and I walked towards the river to the little park there and hung around waiting for it to get dark. I knew what I was doing, all right. I was going to kill a man. But first, I was waiting for it to get dark. When it was, I went up into town and caught a train for New York that got me into Grand Central about 8:15. In the station, I went to a phone booth and called Sam Bragan. Then I went down there. Sam lived in a walk-up off Hudson Street, a good dark street. Dark hallway, too. Dark stairs. The third floor. Dark.
4: Who is it?
2: Hello, Sam.
4: Johnny. Oh, Johnny, you old son of a gun, you...
2: Hello, Sam.
4: Well, what are you standing there for? Come on in, come on. Wait, let me turn on the light.
2: No. All right,
4: give me
2: Sam.
4: A hat and coat.
2: You might as well see it now as later.
4: Oh, Johnny. Johnny! Oh.
2: I shouldn't have hit him, but I couldn't stop myself when I saw that look of horror and pity that I knew I'd always see from now on when anybody saw my face. My awful, scarred, twisted nightmare of a face. My face. I closed the door and got Sam into the front room and onto the couch. And then I got the phone and called Fran's old number because I couldn't stop myself from that either.
5: Hello?
2: Is Miss Thompson there, Miss Frances Thompson?
5: No, she ain't.
2: Well, is her mother there?
5: No, they gone away.
2: Do you know where I can get in touch with them?
5: No, I don't.
2: Well, do you know if they're coming back sometime? I hadn't expected anything different. I don't know why it should have made me so mad. When I turned around, Sam was just beginning to come out of it over on the couch. Yeah, remember?
6: You had no call to do that, Johnny.
2: I know. I'm sorry.
6: You ought to be.
2: I said I'm sorry. I guess I've been so long where I wanted to and couldn't that I took out the whole 3.5 years on the first guy I could. I'm sorry.
6: Yeah, I'm sorry too, Johnny. You want to talk about it?
2: Turn out the lights, Sam.
6: Sure. Okay.
2: Thanks. Where's Fran?
6: Fran?
2: You remember Fran.
6: Oh, yeah. You and her...
2: Well, where is she?
6: Gee, Johnny, I don't know.
2: No, don't kid me. She's with Gordy Fitzroy, isn't she? Isn't she?
6: I swear, Johnny, I swear I don't know what Fran's been doing. I ain't heard nothing of Fran for a couple of years.
2: All right. All right, I'll find out.
6: Didn't she come to see you up there?
2: Yeah. Yeah, at first she did. But I didn't see her. They got lights on you when you see people up there, Sam. I only want to see Fran in the dark.
6: Yeah, sure.
2: Where's Gordy Fitzroy?
6: I don't know, Johnny.
2: He's still around, isn't he?
6: Oh, sure. I hear he's got another place uptown.
2: Yeah, I bet.
6: What's the angle, Johnny?
2: You sure you didn't hear nothing?
6: To tell you the truth, Johnny, it was so long since you was in touch. I heard you got a 3 to 5, and that's about all.
2: Okay. I'll tell you the rest.
6: Is it how that happened?
2: Yeah, it's how that happened. You remember the gang around here in the old days? You, Sam, Gordy Fitzroy, and Fran and me that always ran together when we were kids. And then Fran went to City College, and I got into a little trouble. And Gordy inherited that jewelry store from his uncle. Do you remember all that?
6: Oh, sure, I remember. You were all good kids.
2: Yeah, well, it was about a year after the last time I saw you. Gordy was having trouble. He owed a lot of dough to the bookies and had to hock his jewelry store to pay off. And then he had a bright idea.
6: Georgia did?
2: Yeah. He had about 10 or 15 grand worth of assorted rocks in his safe at the store. We were going to crack it and peddle the rocks and collect the insurance, too, and split 50-50.
6: Yeah?
2: I was going to do the job, but I made him come with me. And, of course, we had to blow the safe to make it look right.
6: Yeah, sure.
2: Well,
6: sure.
2: Something went wrong. I used too much soup or something, and it blew in my face. In my face.
6: Oh, so that's how.
2: Yeah. Only that wasn't all. When I came out of it, Gordy was still there, but he'd ratted on me to save his own skin. There were cops all over the place, and Gordy was telling them how he'd caught me in the act of blowing his safe and knocked me cold or something. And the cops couldn't make up their minds between patting him on the back and kicking me in the belly. We're doing plenty of both. Oh, he was quite a little hero there, Gordy was.
6: Gee, Johnny. He did that?
2: He did better than that. He even testified at my trial. Even Fran believed him, I guess. She said she didn't, but I don't know. So I got 3 to 5, and lucky at that. I was all bandages then. I didn't know how bad it really was till after the trial. And then they took him off. I only saw it once, Sam. I never dared look at it again.
6: Gee. What are you going to do, Johnny?
2: What do you think?
6: Yeah, but look, that's bad, Johnny. Why, they pin it on you before you got off at the subway.
2: Not the way I'm going to do it.
6: You got a way to do it?
2: Yeah. I got a way.
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0: Between the acts of Suspense, this is Ken Niles for Roma Wines. 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
1: And now, Roma Wines bring back to our Hollywood soundstage Chester Morris as Johnny Malone in The Strange Death of Gordon Fitzroy. A tale well calculated to keep you in suspense.
2: Sam was always a good G. He let me shack up there and he helped me out. He found out where Gordy Fitzroy lived, alone in a little house on Long Island, and how he always caught the same train that got him out there about 10:30 every night. He made the contact with a guy that was going to fix me up the package, too. It was about a week later that I went around to collect it. It was a little basement watch repair shop off Avenue C. At least, that was the guy's front. He was a dried-up little guy with thick glasses, and he was working over some kind of a clock.
7: Yeah? You want something?
2: I'm Pete Jones.
7: Pete Jones?
2: Yeah. You got something for me, haven't you?
7: I don't know. I'd have to look.
2: Sam Braggin sent me.
7: I don't know no Sam Braggin. I don't go by names in here.
2: Yeah, well, what do you go by?
7: I just remember.
2: Well, start remembering.
7: Let me take a look at you.
2: I said I'm Pete Jones.
7: Okay. I guess you're the guy. Where till I put up the sign?
2: What sign?
7: We gotta go on back. I don't want no one coming in while we're gone. Come on.
2: Where is it?
7: You're looking at it. That suitcase.
2: Well, open it up. I want to see it.
7: That suitcase ain't made to be opened up no more, bud.
2: Okay, how do you work it?
7: You see the slide and that snap lock?
2: Yeah.
7: You push it just once. When you do that, it's time to blow in 3 hours.
2: What'll it do?
7: Like the atom bomb, bud. Like the atom bomb. Listen, you ain't mixed up in any kind of politics, are you? Like that Christian Front gang or anything?
2: No.
7: Because I don't do that kind of work. It's dangerous.
2: This is strictly business. Personal.
7: Okay. You know what this job is going to cost you?
2: 1 C was what I was told.
7: No. 2 C's.
2: Is that the way you always do business?
7: Materials are going up.
2: Well, I'll give you 1.5 and a working over. Now, what'll it be?
7: I'll take the 1.5.
2: 3 hours, you said.
7: Yeah, 3 hours.
2: Now, here's your dough. And this thing better work right.
7: If it don't give satisfaction, wise guy, bring it back.
2: 3 hours would give me plenty of time. I went out to Gordy Fitzroy's house on Long Island the next night. About 9:30, an hour before he'd get home. The place was dark like it should have been. I went around back where there was a kitchen window. I jimmied it and stepped inside with my suitcase full of trouble. For a minute, I stood and listened and almost thought I heard something. Nerves, I guess. Imagination. Upstairs, under his bed, would be the best place. But first, I wanted to set it. I put my flash on the slide lock and pushed it like the guy had said. But it wouldn't move. I tried again, and it moved the wrong way. It must have got pushed by mistake earlier sometime, and then I heard the buzzing sound it was making. I gave a wild look around and saw a space behind the stove and threw it in there and started for the window. I was about halfway out when I felt the blast and something hit me in the face, and that was all I...

0: It was funny, but I came to sitting in a chair. Just sitting there, in a room I'd never seen before. It was dark, just a little light coming in from the street. And then I looked around a little and saw the bed. I knew it must be a hospital. And I remembered. But it couldn't have been too bad. They couldn't have to operate or I'd be in bed and feeling sick. But there I was, just sitting in one of those hospital nightshirts and bathrobes. Just sitting. And then the door opened. A doctor and a nurse.
1: Psychic, Troy, my shock. Just have to keep trying, that's all. Well, how's the patient this evening?
0: Don't turn on the lights, Doc.
1: Well, oh, what's that you say?
0: I said don't turn on the lights. I like it better in the dark.
1: How did you know I was your doctor?
0: I guessed. You are, aren't you?
1: Why, yes.
0: How am I?
1: You seem to be fine now.
0: The bulls outside?
1: The who?
0: Coppers, police.
1: Oh, the police. They were here, but they're not around anymore.
0: You got tired, huh?
1: Yes, I guess they did.
0: Thanks for telling me.
1: Well, it's nice to see you feeling so well. I'll drop by in the morning. We'll have a long talk.
0: Oh, yeah, sure, in the morning. There were socks and shirts in the bureau. There were shoes and a suit and a hat and overcoat in the closet. They weren't mine, but what did I care? Because the cops must have quit watching me for the night, and that meant I could break out of here. There was no time for any fancy suitcase jobs now. If I was going to get Gordy Fitzroy before the cops got me, I had to go after him and give it to him, face to face. I put on the duds and got out into the hall and down a back stairway and out through the basement without anybody even seeing me. I knew where I could get a gun, and I got it. And then all of a sudden, I was thinking about Fran. I knew I was washed up. I knew they'd get me for what I was going to do to Gordy, but before that, I wanted to see her. I just wanted to see her. I took a chance that the old dame on the phone might have been brushing me off the other night, and I went into a booth and dialed a number.
2: Hello?
0: Fran?
2: Yes? Who's this?
0: Fran. It's Johnny. Johnny Malone.
2: Johnny! Oh, Johnny!
0: Yeah. Yeah, me too.
2: Are you?
0: Out? Yeah. Fran, I want to see you. I want to see you the worst way, but...
2: But what, Johnny?
0: Did you know what happened?
2: Yes, Johnny, I know.
0: No. No, I mean all of it. How bad it was?
2: Yes, the warden told me. He even showed me pictures.
0: He did?
2: Didn't you get my letters?
0: Yeah, I got them. But I tore them up.
2: Why?
0: Because I didn't want to know what was in them, maybe. Because I didn't want to even think about you after what happened. And then they stopped coming.
2: Well, I joined the Red Cross. I've been away for 2 years.
0: Oh. You sure you want to see me, Fran?
2: Of course I do. Listen, Johnny, I'll meet you now at Jack's, the old place.
0: No. No, it's too bright there, Fran. Too much light.
2: Well, all right, where?
0: Down on your corner, Hudson Street. 10 minutes.
2: All right, Johnny. I'll be there.
0: I waited in the shadows in the doorway. My heart seemed to be going crazy, and I could hardly breathe. I forgot all about Gordy Fitzroy and what I was going to do. I didn't even care anymore. Maybe something could be worked out. Maybe Fran and I could, somehow. And then I heard her coming down the street. I looked. It was her, all right. I was scared now. I just waited where I was, trying to get my breath. She got to the corner and looked around. And then she stood there for a minute under the street light. And I walked up and went up behind her. I laid my hand on her arm. That's all. Just laid my hand on her arm. And she whirled around and looked at me. Full in the face.
3: Get away. Get away from me. Get away. Get away. Get away.
0: I ran. I just ran. I was so torn up inside, I didn't know what I felt. There were tears dripping out of my twisted eye sockets. And then I stopped. All right. She lied to me. She didn't know what had happened, and she didn't care. And when she saw it, she was like all the rest. All right. If she could dish it out that way, she could take it that way. But I wasn't going to leave her behind, either. I went around the block and back to her house. I went up the steps and into the vestibule. It was dark in there. Good and dark. I waited. It was nearly half an hour before I heard her coming up the steps. Hello, friend.
3: Johnny! Oh, Johnny, why are you hiding here in the dark? Why did you do it? I waited, and you never even showed up, and I'm...
0: Cut it out! You had your chance, friend. And now it's... this. I ran out on the street, through the valley to the courtyard, the building next door, and over the fence, and through another alley. I was on the next street. There was a cab coming, and I hailed him.
4: Where to, Mr.?
0: Just drive uptown. I'll tell you where later.
4: Okay.
0: The next on the list was Gordon Fitzroy. There was no use calling the house on Long Island. I know I'd blown that sky high. But I had to find him before morning. I tried to...

0: You know where you want to go now?
1: Listen, is there a cab stand up around 53rd and Lex?
0: There sure is.
1: Well, that's where I want to go.
0: Okay, you're taking me right home.
1: Yeah? That's your stand?
0: Sure. I just happened to get a fare down here tonight.
1: Well, then maybe you're just the guy I want to talk to.
0: Me? About what?
1: There's a jewelry store up around there named Fitzroy's.
0: Yeah, that's right.
1: Gordon Fitzroy. Yeah, an old pal of mine. You know him?
0: Yeah, I've drove him a few times.
1: You don't know where I can get hold of him, do you? I mean, where he's living now?
0: No, I don't, Bud. Tell you the truth, I ain't seen him around lately. I think his partner runs the business mostly now.
1: Oh, he's got a partner, huh?
0: Oh, yeah.
1: Know his name?
0: Let me see now. It's right on a store there. Begins with a Z. Zellman. That's it, Zellman. First name Fred, I think.
1: Well, you can stop right here. I want to make a phone call. Wait for me.
0: Okay.

0: Mr. Zellman?
1: Yeah?
0: Well, I'm sorry to bother you this time of night, Mr. Zellman, but I'm an old pal of Gordon Fitzroy. I've been trying to find him, but his house in Long Island doesn't answer.
1: Yeah, guess it doesn't.
0: Could you tell me where he is?
1: Why, he's had an accident.
0: An accident?
1: Uh-huh. He's in the hospital.
0: Oh, gee, that's too bad. I'd like to see him, though. What hospital is he in?
1: Why, the Jefferson Hospital, room 508.
0: The Jefferson Hospital? Thanks. The Jefferson Hospital. I got it now. Well, that was the hospital I'd been in. I was almost sure. So Gordy had been in his house when I blew it. And they'd taken us both there. Why else would he have had an accident just the same time as me? Maybe he was right on the same floor all the time. Maybe right in the next room to mine. Just so he was still alive, that's all. Because now I wanted to give it to him face to face. Jefferson Hospital was way out in Long Island, and I knew I wouldn't be able to pay the fare, but that didn't worry me. When we got there, I just stepped out of the cab with a gun in my hand.
2: You want me to wait?
0: No. No, beat it.
2: What about me fare, Dick?
0: This is your fare.
2: What is this, a stick?
3: Hey, you're...
0: It's nothing. I'm nobody. Now beat it. It's the same place, all right. I got in through the basement just like I'd got out. I went up the same stairs. I remembered now, 5 flights. The same floor. Only this time there was an old dame, a nurse, sitting there at the desk. I had my gun out and down at my side before I even spoke to her.
4: Well, where did you come from?
0: I want to see the guy in 508.
4: I'm sorry, but visiting hours...
0: I know all about that. Take me to 508.
4: You wouldn't.
0: Yes, I would, sister. Now get moving. We went down the hall. At 508, she stopped. But I poked her with a rod.
4: Oh, please don't.
0: She opened the door ahead of me. It was a room just like mine, but it was dark. Just a little street light coming in the window.
4: Oh, please don't.
0: I made her move inside. And then I slugged her. I looked around. I couldn't see much yet, but the bed was empty. I moved on into the room, and then I saw him, standing in a door. But somebody must have tipped him off. He was dressed. He had a gun in his hand. I fired, but nothing happened. It was glass. Somebody had snapped on the lights. I whirled around, looking for him, and then I saw him. But in a mirror. It was me. Me with his face. His face. They must have come up behind me. I didn't even remember. I was in bed and half doped, and the room was full of medics and cops. But I knew. Gordy and me had both been in that house. Only the way he got it, they couldn't even find him. Only me. And they thought I was Gordy. And they fixed up my face from pictures the way they do to make me look like Gordy. And Fran had believed me. That's why she screamed at me. Because she thought I was Gordy and she knew what he'd done to me. Oh, I knew. I knew, all right. Without even hearing them talking in their low voices there beside my bed.
5: And then apparently,
0: I knew.
5: Apparently the shock, the explosion and all was just too much for him.

0: Yes, he was here for 21 months while we rebuilt his face. And you know, he never spoke a word until today.
1: Well, he's due for another shock now. He's wanted for murder.
2: I never even told them who I really was. What was the use?
3: Suspense. Presented by Roma Wines, R-O-M-A, Roma, America's favorite wines. This is Ken Niles bringing back to our suspense microphone the star of the evening, Chester Morris. Tell me, Chester, after so convincing a performance as a first-rate heel, don't you find it difficult to resume being the really nice guy we know you are?
2: Oh, not at all, Ken. You know, I just whisper, abracadabra, and the villain in me disappears.
3: Well, I might have known, since you're one of Hollywood's most accomplished amateur magicians.
2: Thank you.
3: Would you make me disappear if I asked, how's tricks?
2: Oh, now, Ken, I'd like to, but I don't know any tricks that good.
3: Well, Chester, here's a trick you ought to know.
2: What's that?
3: It's a trick in taste magic, and the only props you need are glasses and delicious Roma California sherry. Then, when guests drop in, you simply pour, and presto, hospitality reigns.
2: Well, that's a trick anyone can master, Ken, with Roma sherry.
3: Right, Chester, for Roma sherry is the keynote of gracious entertaining, the popular first call for dinner. 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No wonder more Americans enjoy Roma than any other wine.
2: Well, you're right, Ken. No wonder.
3: And Chester, so you may practice this taste magic at home and delight your guests, here from Roma is a gift basket of Roma wine.
2: Well, thank you, Ken, and thanks to Roma. And now, before I return to my top hats and rabbits, Ken, who will I be hearing on Suspense this time next week?
3: You'll be hearing Robert Taylor. Next week is sort of anniversary show for us. Roma will be beginning its fourth year of presenting Suspense. It was Cary Grant who was our first star, and each year on our anniversary, Cary has appeared. This year, however, he'll be away from town. We'll present him later. Next week, it'll be Bob Taylor.
2: Wonderful. And what kind of a story will Bob do, Ken?
3: Well, it'll be a suspense play that involves him in a Christmas story with some of the eeriest and most inexplicable twists imaginable. It'll take all the magician in you to explain it away.
2: Well, I'll certainly be listening.
4: Chester Morris will soon be seen in the Columbia picture Inside Story. Tonight's suspense play was written by Bruce Cassidy and Robert L. Richards. Next Thursday, same time, you will hear Mr. Robert Taylor as star of Suspense.
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0: 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So, folks, see your Autolite dealer and have him replace old, worn-out, narrow-gap spark plugs with a set of the new Autolite resistor spark plugs. 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
1: And now, Autolite presents Claire Trevor in a tale well calculated to keep you in suspense.

0: Every window was locked now. Every jet of gas was on full. There was nothing impulsive left in me. My actions were purely mechanical. I moved as if guided by a subconscious force. I selected a light fixture near the door, tapped the globe with an ashtray until it broke and the glass fell to my feet. For an instant, the naked little wires that had made up the filament seemed to hypnotize me. At 7:30, when he switches on the lights, those tiny wires will cause the spark that'll blow everything I despise in the world out of my life. Everything I despise, everything I loathe, and yet everything I love. The gas in the little room was beginning to make my eyes smart, and I realized I had to get out of there. I started to open the door when something told me to stop. It was lucky. I pressed my ear against the panel. I could hear voices outside. People were talking in the hall. I'd have to wait. Wait. Couldn't get panicky. Just had to wait, that was all. I thought of shutting off the gas, but they'd be gone in a second. Seconds. It seemed like hours before the voices finally died away. I heard a hall door shut behind them. Now I had to be fast. The gas was beginning to make me feel strange. I listened for an instant more, then turned the knob and started out just in time to see two men getting off the elevator. Stepped inside again and shut the door. I'd have to wait. I don't know how long I'd been waiting. I tried to piece together what had happened. How I'd gotten here. I was getting dizzy. Skip Webb. It all started with Skit. My head was whirling. Lights were flashing in front of my eyes. Lights like the ones down on East Main Street, on the burlesque marquee, next door to Skit Webb's office. I'd never been down on Main Street before. I remember it was a strange, dirty... It frightened me. I remember running upstairs to Skit's office.
1: Hello?
0: Is this the office of Mr. Webb, private detective?
1: That's what the sign says. Who are you?
0: I'm Mrs. John Winston. I'm in a hurry, so I'll make it clear exactly what I want.
1: There's a banker named John Winston. Your husband?
0: Yes. Now, Mr. Webb, I'm certain there is nothing wrong, you understand? I just want to check, that's all. I want you to watch John for a few days, then we'll just forget the whole thing.
1: Better start at the beginning.
0: I don't think that's important.
1: It is to me. They call it background.
0: Mr. Webb, I came here to tell you what to do, not to be questioned. Perhaps I should point out that I could certainly have afforded a more, shall we say, prosperous agent.
1: Yeah. Let's say prosperous.
0: I've been married a long time, and John has never given me any reason to believe that there was anything or anyone else, you understand?
1: You mean until lately?
0: I mean never.
1: In other words, out of a clear sky, begin to suspect something.
0: I'm here to hire a private detective, not to listen to your insinuations. If you don't want or need the job, there are others.
1: Sure, I need the job. We both know that. Don't we, Mrs. Winston?

0: Hello.
1: Hello, Mrs. Winston. Can you talk? I mean, are you alone?
0: Why, yes. Who is this?
1: This is Webb, Skid Webb. Remember last week?
0: Who?
1: Skid Webb, the private investigator you hired.
0: Oh, yes. I'd almost forgotten about that. I'm afraid I was acting quite foolishly that day. I had some sort of a silly argument with John about his working so late, you understand.
1: What I call about, Mrs. Winston, is that I've been tailing John Boy all week. And I think maybe you might have something after all.
0: You don't mean that. You lie.
1: No, Mrs. Winston. I really mean it.
0: You lie. Do you hear me? You lie. You're a liar. Oh. 8.
1: Hello?
0: Hello. Hello, is this Mr. Webb?
1: Well, well, Mrs. Winston. I didn't expect I'd hear from you again.
0: Mr. Webb, tell me. Where was he? What was her name? Do you know that?
1: Take it easy. Look, first you come in the office and give me no information. Then when I dig something up for you, you throw a tantrum. What's with that?
0: All right, I'm sorry. I'll try to be more sensible. Now tell me.
1: Well, it's going to take a little time before I can make a definite report. A little time and a lot more work.
0: But I hired you to do a simple...
1: Want your dough back?
0: No. No, I'd like you to find out anything you can.
1: Okay. Then play it my way just for a short time. As soon as I can, I'll give you some definite information.
0: All right. But I want you to tell me everything as it goes along, Mr. Webb.
1: Okay. And why not just call me Skid?
0: I'd rather leave it at Mr. Webb, if you don't mind.
1: No, I don't mind.
0: No, I never want to call you Skid. My head throbbing, splitting. I was on the floor. Gas. 7:30. 7:30, it would be all over. The gas, I could smell it. Horrible. No, it wasn't gas. It was wisteria. Yes, the odor of wisteria, as it was in the park that day. I was standing on the edge of a walk near a bed of white tulips in the wisteria. I love wisteria.
2: Have you been waiting long, Mrs. Winston?
0: No.
2: Well, come on, let's go over to that bench. There now.
0: What do you have?
2: Well, John Boy seems to have pretty well settled down to one gal.
0: Another woman? I don't believe you, Mr. Webb. Girls, perhaps, but not another woman.
2: Okay. Well, you can't tell yet anyway.
0: You're making the whole thing up.
2: Then forget it.
0: It's your type, that guy.
2: I said forget it. Look, Mrs. Winston, I don't take that from anyone. You think just because you came down Main Street and you were hiring a two-bit snoop...
0: Just a minute, Mr. Webb.
2: I'm not through yet. Just because I don't have a plushy suite on the west side, you think that's the biggest case I've ever had? Sure, I've got a cheap office and a run-down joint. Sure, I've had better times. Let me tell you about them.
0: I'm not interested in your past, and I thoroughly resent your insolence.
2: Ever hear of Juanita Cole, Mrs. Winston? No? Well, I guess you wouldn't have. Juanita had an insurance deal, filled the room with gas, and hooked up a cigarette lighter to an alarm clock, so that at a certain time the lighter would spark and blow the whole joint up. Would have worked, too, except the clock stopped. Yeah, it was a clever stunt. You know who broke the case? I did. Yeah, me, the two-bit snoop you wanted to hire. And I can name other cases just as big.
0: Mr. Webb, I don't see what all of this has to do with me, but if you're quite through now,
2: Oh, you don't, huh? Well, I'll tell you. I'm sick of this high and mighty routine you've been giving me. I've got you pegged, Mrs. Winston. I know what's going on inside that head of yours. You told me you were 32. In your case, that means maybe 40.
0: That's not true.
2: You know, you're slipping, you can't face it.
0: What do you mean?
2: Your husband, he's lost interest.
0: No.
2: You've been put on a shelf. He's found somebody else. You can't take it.
0: Shut up! Shut up!
2: Okay. I guess that covers it. And don't bother firing me. I quit.
0: What?
2: Get yourself another boy.
0: No. No, no, no. No, you can't quit.
2: I already have.
0: But I'm depending on you. You can't leave me now. I've got to find out. Please. Please, I need you. I need somebody.
2: That's no lie.
0: You've got to help me.
2: Well, maybe. That depends on you.
0: On me?
2: Maybe if you were to climb down off that high horse,
0: I will. Anything.
2: Okay. Okay. All I know so far is that instead of being at a board meeting like he told you last Wednesday night, remember?
0: Where was he?
2: Had dinner at the Gourmet, private room. After that, I lost him.
0: What did she look like?
2: Typical. Blonde, about 25, theatrical looking, pretty well put together.
0: Oh, stop it.
2: You asked me.
0: What else?
2: She met him for lunch on Friday. I think she may be in a show downtown. That's all I know now, but I'll keep checking.
0: Yes. Yes, yes, keep checking.
2: But you've got to promise not to get all hot and bothered until we're ready to move.
0: I promise, Mr. Webb. I'll be as cold as ice.

0: Mrs. Winston, Skid Webb, this is it.
1: Oh.
0: John Boy's girlfriend is a dame named Terry Williams, an ex-chorister from the Latin Club. Ex, since she nailed onto John Boy, that is.
1: Go ahead.
0: She's living at a hotel downtown. Now, look, you can do one of two things. Either rush right down there, tip them off, they'll clam up, or play it clever and wait for the kill.
1: I'll be clever.
0: Okay. It's a pretty good joint, sort of upper middle, the Bryn Carlton.
1: Thank you, Skit.
0: Shouldn't be long now. I'll let you know when, at a crucial time. You know what I mean. Then we'll...
2: Hotel Bryn Carlton.
1: Oh, yes, Bryn Carlton. Do you have a Terry Williams there?
2: Terry Williams? Yes, apartment 504. I'll ring her.
1: Oh, never mind. After I hung up, all the strength seemed to drain out of me. I leaned heavily against the nightstand and the lamp fell to the floor. For one instant after the globe had broken, the light glowed on. That's how life was. There was always a final spark after the brightness was gone. Now I knew what I was going to do about John and me. No long, drawn-out divorce. I was going to kill him. I'd be clever enough even for Skid Webb.

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0: And now, Autolite brings back to our Hollywood soundstage Claire Trevor as Mrs. Winston in The Light Switch, a tale well calculated to keep you in suspense.
3: I could hear the steady hiss of gas, the gas filling the room. The trap I'd set for my husband, John, and his girlfriend wasn't working out the way I'd planned. I had to get out of the room. My plan was falling to pieces. My life falling to pieces. And like a person drowning, I was remembering. You.
4: What were you expecting?
3: I told you not to come here. John hired a private nurse to be with me all the time.
4: Is that why I didn't get my money this week?
3: Of course not. Come inside and be quiet. All right, Mr. Webb. I've been trying to contact you anyway.
4: To pay me? My expenses have been running up, you know. I figure maybe a couple of hundred...
3: Oh, forget that. Do you want to make some good money?
4: Are you kidding?
3: Skit, I'm very clever now. Very clever.
5: Switch?
3: I'll play it any way you like. You say where and when, and I'll stay quiet. But first, I've got to trust you. And I don't now.
4: Why? I've given you the straight all along. When the time is right, we'll be able to put John Boy right where he belongs.
3: Fine, but all I have gotten from you is hearsay. Certainly you gave me the name of Terry Williams, and I checked myself.
4: You didn't?
3: I didn't do anything, just found out she lived in 504. But still, she could be any girl. I've got to know.
4: Well, what do you want?
3: I want to see them myself.
4: Huh? Oh, now look, that's just about impossible. They're very cagey. The only reason I can tag him is because I know my business. That is, unless you want to take the chance of tipping the whole thing off.
3: No, I just want to see them at the Bren Carlton.
4: Well, I haven't caught them there myself yet.
3: All right, Skit. Until then, you are off the payroll.
4: Well, it may not be as easy as all that. How much if I can? Now, I'm not a mind reader, you know. I can't tell what they're going to do before they do it.
3: 500. And from then on, I won't question you.
4: I don't know. May take a week, maybe a month. I don't have much to go on.
3: Please understand. I have to know myself.
4: How about last week's dough? Can you get it now?
3: Yes.
4: I'll do my best. You go get what you owe me.
3: You wait here in the hall.

0: Skit, you told me you were going to call this morning. I've been sitting by the phone all day.
1: Well, I didn't have anything to report this morning, but I do now. I was just going to call you.
0: Tell me, quickly.
1: You called me yesterday and said the John boy was going away for a weekend.
0: Yes.
1: Well, get the $500 ready. I was able to tap a phone conversation. Pretty tricky job, too.
0: Go ahead.
1: He's picking Terry Williams up in a taxi tonight at 7:15. They'll arrive at her apartment around 7:30 for dinner. Got that?
0: Yes.
1: Okay. You wait in your car across the street. I'll join you there.
0: All right.
1: Now, listen, don't lose your head and mess up the whole deal.
0: No, I won't.
1: I may be a little late. I've got to tail them this afternoon to make sure everything runs right. So they may beat me there. If they do, you can watch them go in, but wait for me. Be clever, Mrs. Winston. Clever.
0: Yes, Skit, clever. You'll never know how clever. I managed to get away from my nurse. Came here, got the key from one of the pigeonholes when the desk clerk wasn't looking, and let myself in. Apartment 504. Terry Williams' apartment. That's clever, Mr. Webb. Then I locked the windows, turned on the gas, and cracked a light bulb so it would spark when the lights were switched on. And now you'll see how clever I am at 7:30 when they... 7:30. I've got to get out. The door. The door. I've got to get to that door.
2: Are you kidding, Eva? Of course she's drunk.
3: I tell you she ain't, Harry.
2: Oh, look at her eyes. She's loaded.
0: The lights. Don't turn on the lights.
3: They're already on, honey.
0: Where am I? How did I get here?
2: You got me there, baby. Eva and I just got off the elevator, and there you were, staggering up and down the hall.
0: I got into the hall. What room is this?
3: Why, it's our room, honey. You folded right in front of our door. I'm Eva, and this here's...
2: Harry. Harry and Eva, honey. You remember Harry and Eva Vaudeville played all the big time Palace, Chicago, Detroit. You remember?
3: No, she don't, Harry.
2: Well, why don't she?
0: Please, I mean, what's the number of this room?
3: 505.
0: 504 is next door.
2: Yeah, that's real smart. Yeah, 504 is next door. Then comes 503, 502,
0: please help me up. I've got
3: that's
0: to...
3: where you come from, 504? Terry having a party or something?
0: No, that isn't where I came from.
3: Oh, fine girl, Terry. She was overdue, you know.
2: Hey, if Terry's having a party, maybe we ought to drop in.
0: Oh, no.
2: Why not? We haven't seen much of her since she started running around with her new boyfriend. Come on!
0: No, I mean, there's no party there, and I didn't come from there.
2: Then how do you know there's no party there?
0: Please help me up. I've got to get out of here right now.
3: I don't know, honey. You don't look so good to me. Why don't you just lie down a few minutes and then
0: minutes.
3: Maybe...
0: Minutes? What time is it?
2: It's time for a drink. That's what time it is. Now you wait just right here and I'll get it.
0: Please, tell me what time it is.
3: About 7:30.
0: No, I mean the exact time.
3: Say, you're pretty particular, honey. Okay. It's exactly 7:26. That good enough for you?
0: 4 minutes. I've got to leave. You've got to help me out of here right now. Do you understand? Right now. Help me up, I tell you.
3: Why, okay, help honey. Okay, don't get so upset. Here.
0: Oh, thank you.
2: Well, here you are, girls. Here's your drink.
0: No, thanks. I don't care.
2: Come on, sit down and drink it and do your
0: no,
2: good.
0: No, please.
2: I said sit down.
3: Oh, why'd you want to push her, Harry?
2: Well, what's with this babe anyway? You
3: know? I don't know, but she don't look so hot to me. Maybe we ought to send for a doctor.
0: I don't need a doctor.
2: Hey, wait a minute. I just figured out what's wrong with you.
0: What?
2: You're unhappy. That's what's wrong.
0: Oh.
2: And that's something I can't stand to see anybody unhappy. Well, we got just a thing for that, Eva and me. We'll give you a little routine.
0: Routine?
2: Yes, sir. It'll snap you right out of it in no time. Come on, Eva. Oh, I'm just wild about
0: no.
2: Harry.
0: No.
2: Come on, Eva. Come on. Oh, I'm just wild about Harry.
4: And Harry's wild about me.
2: Now, watch your stuff,
4: honey. Those heavenly kisses.
0: Stop it! Stop it!
2: Well, how about that? How about that? We're giving her class and all she can say is stop that. Now, look here,
3: oh,
2: sister.
3: Oh, let her alone, Harry. Can't you see she don't feel so... Here, honey. You let me help you.
0: Thanks. Now, the door.
3: Maybe what you need is a drink.
2: Well, what do you think I offered her a couple of minutes ago? That ain't what she needs. She's loaded already. What she needs is air.
0: Air. That's right. Air. What I need is some air. Let's go out and get some air.
2: Well, what's wrong with just opening the window?
0: Oh.
2: Hey, Eva. Look,
3: huh?
2: Terry and that new boyfriend getting out of a cab. Now we can have a party.
0: I don't want a party. I want to get out right now. Can't you understand? Get me out of
3: Harry,
0: here.
3: Harry, maybe we better get her out of here. I'm kind of worried about her.
0: Yes, we must get out.
3: We We got to help her downstairs, Harry.
2: Oh, how come we always get tangled up with creeps like this?
5: Please help me.
3: Come on, Harry. Come on.
0: And finally, we were out in the hall, and Harry started to ring for the elevator. Only John would be coming up on the elevator. I insisted we take the stairs. Told him elevators made me dizzy. I knew they thought I was crazy, but I didn't care what they thought. Just as we reached the lobby, I caught sight of John's gray coat disappearing into the elevator. And she was right behind him. Eva and Harry tried to drag me with them to the bar down the street, but I refused. And they went on without me. I waited in the lobby. The indicator over the elevator door stopped at the fifth floor. They were just getting out of the elevator. And now they must be walking down the hall. I could almost see John fitting the key. I walked quietly out of the hotel lobby to my car down the street. I felt better now.

0: As I let myself in the front door, I knew I'd done everything right. I'd been clever. And now there was only one thing to remember. I must act shocked when they call me to tell me John is dead. John!
1: Hello, dear.
0: John!
1: Why, yes. Yes, I came back for my coat. Incidentally, where is it? The gray one. I was positive it was in the hall closet, but I can't find it. Who could have taken it? Did someone borrow it? Darling, what's the matter?
0: I thought you...
1: Where have you been, dear? Oh, you shouldn't worry me like this.
0: You didn't have your coat?
1: But I just told you. I started on my trip and discovered I'd left it behind, so I came back for it. Oh, please, dear, you mustn't get so upset about trifles. You're not well. And here you go running around when you're not supposed to leave the house. Oh, really, I've tried to be considerate with you, but I...
0: You have been considerate, John. Very considerate. You've been a perfect husband. The police will be here any minute. When I called, they said they'd be right over. It's strange how it all worked out. He intended to make a lot of money off me, but I never had a chance to give him the $500. He thought he was so clever, but all he made was expenses. And I thought I was being clever, too. I killed two people, Terry Williams and her boyfriend, Skit Webb.

0: Thank you, Claire Trevor, for a splendid performance.
1: Oh, Miss Trevor.
2: Yes, Mr. Wilcox.
1: Remember what you said at rehearsal?
2: You mean that some women don't know a spark plug from a hill of beans?
1: That's right. Well, just in case you're one of those women, I went out to my car and got a spark plug.
2: Oh.
1: Now, you see how you can tell the difference?
2: Oh, why, of course. On this spark plug you handed me, it plainly says auto light resistor. And I doubt whether a hill of beans is marked at all.
1: I doubt it, too. And besides, a hill of beans is not made by Autolite, which makes more than 400 products for cars, trucks, airplanes, and boats in 28 Autolite plants from coast to coast. 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
2: It's been a pleasure to appear here tonight with this great cast of suspense actors and actresses. And I'm expecting almost as much pleasure from listening next week when radio's outstanding theater of thrills brings you Jimmy Stewart in Revenge, another gripping study in
0: suspense.
1: Claire Trevor will soon be seen co-starring with Fred McMurray in Borderline Productions' forthcoming picture, Borderline. Tonight's suspense play was written by Richard Vodra, with music composed by Lucian Morawek and conducted by Leith Stevens. The entire production was under the direction of Anton M. Leader. In the coming weeks, Suspense will present such stars as Frederick March, Joan Crawford, Agnes Moorhead, John Lund, and many others. Make it a point to listen each Thursday to Suspense, radio's outstanding theater of thrills. And next Thursday, same time, hear James Stewart in Revenge.
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0: This is the Man in Black, here again to introduce Columbia's program, Suspense. Our distinguished stars tonight are two of the world's acknowledged masters of the art of suspense. They are Mr. Charles Laughton and Miss Elsa Lanchester. Mr. Laughton, who will soon be seen in the Metro-Goldwyn-Mayer picture, The Man from Down Under, is here to play a remarkable character created by England's noted thriller author, Agatha Christie. A mild-mannered character whose initials were ABC, and about whom revolved a series of savage murders, all neatly and alphabetically arranged. ABC was stamped upon all his belongings, those being his rightful initials. And ABC was stamped, too, upon the large railway timetable he always carried. But there was nothing so odd about that detail, since no traveler in the British Isles would dream of planning a journey without consulting this famous railway schedule, the ABC. And so, with the ABC murders by Agatha Christie, written for radio by Robert Tallman and William Spear, and with the performance of Charles Laughton, we again hope to keep you in suspense. When the time for closing bell rang in the public library, Alexander Bonaparte Cust started, picked up his battered briefcase with the almost faded initials ABC, closed the book he had been reading, and shuffled over to the librarian's desk.
1: It's a most interesting book, librarian. I should like to come back sometime and read another chapter of it, if I may.
2: Quite. Yes, Mr. Clark. Can I help you, sir?
3: No hurry.
1: Well, I'll be going along now. Thank you.
2: A rum little chap, that. What do you think he was reading? Studies in epileptic somnambulism.
3: Medical stuff, eh? Oh, I say, the little fellow left his briefcase. I'll catch him at the door. I say, sir, just a moment. You left something.
1: Oh, dear, it's my briefcase. I'm terribly sorry. I seem to be getting more and more forgetful lately. Why, only the other day I left it on the counter in a tobacco shop.
3: Lucky you have those initials. Not many people with the initials ABC sticks in your mind.
1: What do you mean by that, sir?
3: Well, after all, they're the first three letters of the alphabet. Practically the first thing we learn, you know, isn't it? Our ABCs.
1: Well, don't mention those letters to me. They brought bad luck to me in more ways than one.
3: Really? How's that?
1: Well, I used to be a travelling salesman, and I used to carry one of those railway timetables in my pocket, the threepenny kind, in which they list the towns and all the railroads alphabetically.
3: Oh, of course. Printed right on the cover, isn't it? Hey. ABC.
1: Yes, that's right, sir. Well, stockings was my line, sir. I did door-to-door selling. Whenever I finished one town, out would come that timetable, and I'd look up the next stop on my route. I got sick of the sight of that ABC railway guide, I can tell you, sir. It was like a symbol of failure to me. One dingy little town after another, and all listed in that railway guide with ABC printed on the cover. My own initials staring out at me from every newsstand and every dirty little railroad station in the Midlands.
3: Oh, come on. It couldn't have been as bad as all that.
1: Matter of fact, I never noticed it. Till I began to get the headaches.
3: Oh, you suffer from headaches?
1: Yes.
3: Have you seen a doctor about it?
1: Oh, no, no. I wouldn't want to see a doctor about it. I already know what brings them on.
3: Well, if you'd rather not talk about it.
1: No, it isn't that at all, sir. It was just such a long time ago. During the last war, in fact, Chateau Thierry.
3: Chateau Thierry, I see. What a coincidence. I was in the thick of that myself.
1: Well, yes, we
3: must get together for a drink one day to talk over old times. Franklin Clark is my name.
1: Oh, I'm pleased to meet you, Mr. Clark. My name's Cust. Alexander Bonaparte Cust.
3: Well, they must have expected great things of you, giving you a name like that.
1: I'm afraid they did, Mr. Clark. Yes. I'm very much afraid they did.
4: Mr. Cust. Oh, Mr. Cust.
1: Who is it?
4: It's me, Mr. Cust. I've brought you up a spot of tea.
1: Oh, it's you, Miss Marbury. That was very thoughtful of you.
4: Oh, nonsense. You know Mother dotes on you. You're her favourite lodger. In fact, why, Mr. Cust, you're packing your things. You're not leaving us, are you?
1: Oh, no, I'm just taking a little trip over the bank holiday, you know.
4: Now, don't try to deceive me, Mr. Cust. You're embarrassed. About owing us, aren't you?
1: No.
4: You needn't be, Mr. Cust. Really, you needn't.
1: Oh, you are a nice girl, Miss Marbury. You really are a nice girl. As a matter of fact, I'm not going just for the bank holiday. I've something rather important, very important matters to take care of. You know, it's very possible that my mother didn't have me christened Alexander Bonaparte Cust for nothing.
4: Have you got a position, Mr. Cust?
1: Well.
4: What is it?
1: Well.
4: Oh, come, Mr. Cust. You can tell me, can't you?
1: Well, Miss Lily, I can tell you this much. I shall be travelling quite a lot. In fact, where did I leave that ABC railroad guide? Oh, yes, here it is. First stop, Andover.
4: Andover? That's not very far.
1: No, but I must be getting on if I don't want to miss that train. Now, let me see. Have I got everything? There's my spectacles and my overcoat, my typewriter, my walking stick. Did I ever tell you the history of this walking stick, Miss Marbury? It's a Scottish piece, very old. It's always used as antique. You know, they used to kill people with these back in the days of the old clan wars in Scotland. Oh, I wonder how many heads this one has bashed in.
4: Mr. Cass, please, what a terrible way to talk.
1: Yes, I'm sorry, Miss Marbury. I am a little bit surprised at myself talking like that. It must be my new job. It's gone to my head a bit, that's it. It's gone to me head. Have you got an aspirin by any chance? I've got an awful...
5: Yes, gentlemen. What'll it be?
6: A packet of gold flakes for me.
5: Yes, sir. And the other gentleman?
6: Three Havanas, the shilling cigars.
5: Havanas? You gentlemen must be up from London.
6: That's right. Is that your name on the window of this shop?
5: That's right, sir. Olivia Asher. Been in business right here in Andover and right here in St. Andrew's Place for 20 years.
6: All A's. Andover, St. Andrew's Place, and Asher.
5: Funny, ain't it? Never so much as crossed my mind before.
6: Well, Mrs. Asher, we're from Scotland Yard. We have reason to believe there may be a homicidal maniac at large in Andover.
5: God, blonde.
6: We don't want to frighten you, Mrs. Asher. For all we know, this may be just a practical joke. You see, we received an anonymous letter, typewritten, and signed ABC.
5: ABC?
6: This murderer, if there's anything in his story, is planning a series of murders. His mania seems to be centered on the alphabet. If he follows his plan through, his first murder will be committed in Andover, and the victim will be a person whose name begins with an A.
5: The Lord help me, sir. You don't think...
6: We don't think anything. Scotland Yard has taken its precautions.
5: Oh, a woman takes a terrible chance.
6: There's probably nothing to be alarmed about, but it won't hurt to keep a sharp lookout. Who's next on your list, Mackenzie?
7: Next is Arthur Atwood.
6: All right. Let's be on our way, then. Good day, madam. Don't worry.
5: Thank you, sir. And good day to you, sir. A murdering lunatic in Andover of all places. Yes, sir. What'll it be for you, sir? These? That'll be 1 and 6, sir. I said that'll be... Oh, no!

0: Oh, boy, let me have one of those.
1: Oh, yes, a newsstand, sir.
0: Both, here you are.
1: Oh, thank you, sir. 6:30 newspaper, sensational.
2: Nasty business, eh, mister?
0: Oh, yes, very, very.
2: You never know with lunatics. They don't always look balmy, you know. Sometimes they look the same as you or me.
0: Eh? Yes, I suppose they do.
2: Oh, it's a fact. Sometimes it's the war unhinged them. Never been right since.
0: Yes, I expect you're right.
2: You know, I don't hold with wars. I hope this will be the last.
0: You don't hold with wars, eh? Well, young man, I don't hold with plague and sleeping sickness and famine and cancer, but they happen all the same. And murder happens all the same. They can't prevent them.
2: I'm sorry, sir. I expect you had a rocky time of it in the last one, eh?
0: Yes, yes. My poor head's never been the same since. I get terrible headaches.
2: Oh? Well, I'm sorry about that, sir. And
0: sometimes I hardly know what I'm doing.
2: You don't say.
0: I forget things. You know, for instance, I could have sworn I had an ABC railway guide in my pocket an hour ago.
2: Do you know, they found one of them ABC railway guides and the poor tobacconist lady that he murdered.
0: Oh,
2: he. ABC, whoever he is. Maybe he don't know himself. Ever stop to think of that? Maybe he's so bomb he don't remember.
0: I wonder. Bexhill, did he say Bexhill? That's my train. Well, goodbye, young man.
2: Goodbye.

0: Well, I don't think I'll have the ham. I'd ham for breakfast. I think I'll have the mutton pie.
1: One mutton pie? Yes, sir.
0: What's the matter with you? You're trembling, young woman. Is something wrong?
1: Oh, sir, if you only knew. I have to walk home tonight, after they close up here. And there ain't hardly a light in Benson Terrace where I live.
0: Benson Terrace in Bexhill?
1: Yes, sir.
0: You're afraid of the ABC murderer, aren't you?
1: He follows the alphabet, don't he? That was the way he done in Andover.
0: Hey, and does your name begin with a B?
1: Barnard's my name. Mary Barnard.
0: Oh, dear me, Miss Barnard. Well, I don't like to appear forward. Well, anyway, I'm old enough to be your father. Would it make you feel easier if I saw you home tonight?
1: Oh, you don't know, sir. You just don't know what it would mean.
0: Oh, well, what time do they close up here?
1: 9 o'clock.
0: All right, I'll wait outside for you. At 9 o'clock?
1: All right.
2: Ladies, waitress brutally murdered in Bexhill. ABC strikes again. ER, sir, Scotland Yard receives third murder note. Alphabet murderer to strike again in Churston.
3: Yes, sir.
0: Third class, single, to Churston. Give me a pint of half and half, please.
4: Yes, sir. There you are, sir. You up from London, sir?
0: Yes, I come directly from London.
4: Ah, salesman?
0: Stockings is my line.
4: Rough going these days, what with rationing, eh?
5: Well. It isn't my old friend, Alexander Bonaparte Cuss.
0: I'm sorry, I'm afraid I don't remember.
5: We met in the library, remember? In London. Yeah. Yes, had quite a talk. Yeah. Franklin Clark, remember?
0: Yes, of course. You'll forgive me, Mr. Clark. My memory, it seems to be getting worse and worse.
5: But you must have come under better times, Mr. Cuss. New briefcase, I see. Nice, bright, new initials.
0: Well, I got a job shortly after I saw you, Mr. Clark, from Ballinger Limited. Stockings, my old line, you know. But to tell you the truth, I haven't been doing very well.
5: Oh, those headaches again?
0: Yes, the headaches. And the murders. The murders have upset me something terrible.
5: Oh, well, you're shaking like a leaf, man.
0: No.
5: Hey, Jonathan, a brandy for Mr. Cust. Oh,
0: thank
5: he needs
0: you,
5: it.
0: Sir.
5: The trouble with you, Cust, is you're inclined to be morbid. I remember that book you were reading the day we met, stuff about epilepsy.
0: Well, it might be epilepsy, mightn't it?
5: What?
0: Well, they discharged me from the army before the war ended. I had a kind of a fit, you know. And
5: never had anything like it again, have you?
0: No, I didn't have a fit again, just the headaches. I forget what happens, hours at a time. Do you know, once I was sitting in a station waiting room and a newsboy came by and I bought a paper from and it was all about that first murder in Andover.
5: Yeah.
0: It said the police had got another note, another typewritten note, Mr. Clark, and the murderer was going to strike next in Bexhill. And suddenly I realized I was in Bexhill.
5: Hmm.
0: And I'd been in Andover the day before when the first murder happened.
5: Well, how did you happen to go from Andover to Bexhill?
0: Well, that's the way I'm supposed to go, on my route, selling the stockings. I'm supposed to take the towns alphabetically.
5: Oh, well, then it's not so surprising you should have been in Bexhill after all, is it? Just a coincidence.
0: Well, the waitress in Bexhill there, I walked home with her that night, Mr. Clark, the night she was murdered.
5: Well, good heavens, Cust, you don't think you killed Mary Barnard, do you?
0: I don't know, Mr. Clark. It said in that book that people who have had epileptic fits often do things and don't remember them. They even commit crimes. I said goodnight to her, and after that
5: The notes, those typewritten notes. Wouldn't you have remembered if you'd written them?
0: I don't know.
5: Well, now, I know a little something about psychology myself, Gust. And I'd stake everything I own on the fact that the man who wrote those notes was conscious of what he was doing.
0: Do you really think so, Mr. Clark?
5: Positive of it. Now, pull yourself together, man. Incidentally, my sister-in-law lives here in Churston. My brother is Lord Cameron Clark, and I happen to know she needs some new stockings.
0: Huh.
5: Pop over there in the morning, will you, and show the old girl your line?
0: Huh.
5: Here's the address. Might cheer you up to make a good sale.
0: Oh, I'm sure it would, Mr. Clark. I'm sure it would. Well, good night, Mr. Clark, and thank you again for all your kindness.
5: Good night.
0: I'm sure, sir.
5: Good night. Oh, wait a minute. You've forgotten something again.
0: Oh, dear me. That's my typewriter. I shall certainly need that. Oh, well, it's to type up my report to the Home Office in case I should make that sale tomorrow.
5: Oh, of course. Oh, yes. By the way, Cust, better watch out. Somebody in Churston is going to be murdered tomorrow.
0: Hey?
5: Old ABC is up to the letter C, you know, and your name is Cuss.
0: Huh?
5: Oh, I say, good heavens. Mine is Clark.
0: Ooh. Thank you again for your generous order, Lady Clark. I hope you'll be pleased. This line of woolen lined stockings is one of Ballinger's best buys right now, Lady Clark.
6: My brother-in-law told me that you'd had some unfortunate times lately, Mr. Cuss.
0: Yes.
6: But I really did need the stockings, and I should...
5: Hello again, Cuss.
0: Hello,
5: I'll
0: sir.
5: I'll be stuffing myself with bacon and eggs. Make a sale, old boy?
0: Oh, yes, Mr. Clark. Thank you very much.
5: Good. Louise is filthy with money, and her ladyship's legs are in constant need of recovering.
0: Oh, I wouldn't say that,
5: sir. Yes, really. She wanted the stockings.
0: Well, thank you very much, my lady. I hope I shall have the privilege of serving you again next year.
6: Goodbye, Mr. Cust, and good luck.
5: Cheerio, Cust.
6: Such a nice little man, Franklin.
5: He's a bit off his nut, I'm afraid. Last night he tried to convince me that he was the ABC murderer. His initials, you know. He has minor lapses of memory.
6: That little man, a murderer? Oh, really, Franklin?
5: Good Lord, what was that?
6: One of the maids. Where is that girl? What's going on?
7: In the master's bedroom, my lady. You better go with her, Mr. Franklin.
6: Brothers, whatever are you doing here?
1: Oh, my lady, the master, Lord Clark, has been murdered. Stabbed with a knife. Oh. He's all over blood.
7: Murder?
1: Oh.
7: Good heavens. Why, look. Look there on the floor. A railway guide, an ABC.
1: Take me out of here, Franklin.
5: Poor Louise, I'm sorry you had to see this.
1: Oh, Cameron. My poor Cameron. Who never made an enemy in his life.
5: The man who did this was a maniac. And I'm afraid I know who he is. He always carried a walking stick with a heavy carved handle. That's how the other murders were committed, with a heavy stick. But he wasn't carrying his stick today. Must have grabbed a knife up there somewhere to kill Cameron with. But when? Were you with him every minute?
1: Well, I went upstairs to get my checkbook. It took me a little while to find it.
5: That gave Cust his opening.
1: Oh, to think that all that time... Oh, no. No, I'll never forgive myself, Franklin.
5: No, none of that now, Louise. The important thing now is to stop him before he can commit another murder.
1: But what are you going to do, Franklin?
5: I'm going to the police and see if they'll let me help. Let's have a look at this ABC railway guide he left beside poor Cameron. Look here. All checked. See there? Andover, Bexhill, Churston. Each with a check mark after it.
1: No.
5: Oh, where's the next one? See? See London. He's through with ABC, he's gone home, and I'm going after him.
6: Yes? Well, Mr. Cust, come in. Whatever kept you away so long?
0: Miss Lily, I've got to talk to you, alone.
6: Oh, well, I'll go up with you.

0: about in history. Alexander and Bonaparte. But nobody ever called me by those names. They called me ABC.
1: ABC.
0: I used to dream I was boiling in a kettle of alphabet soup. I was a terrible disappointment to my mother.
2: Mr. Custer, you're unsettled and tired.
0: You've got to hear me out, Miss Lily.
2: Oh, you've got... my
0: now, listen to me, Miss Lily. I could have been a hero once in the army in the last war. I was happy. I could have made something of myself. Then I started getting the headache.
2: No, Mr.
0: You must hear me out, Miss Lily. I started forgetting things after they discharged me from the army. Shock, they called it. I used to have dreams. I was a great ruler. The destiny of men was in my hands. I had the power over them of life and death.
2: Let me go. Please let me go.
0: First there was Andover, that tobacconist. I can't even remember what she looked like. Then there was Bexhill. I walked home with a waitress from the station restaurant. She was murdered too. In Cheston, I sold a dozen pair of stockings to a lady, and while she was upstairs getting her checkbook, her husband was murdered on the floor where I was waiting. And now I've come back here. Maybe the alphabet charm is over. Or is it? This is London. L, your name is Lily.
2: Are you trying to frighten me, Mr. Cust?
0: I am trying to convince you.
2: You, murderer? I'd soon believe it. My own mother.
0: What about this? Look at it.
2: Oh, no.
0: Look closely at it. I found it in my briefcase when I came on the train, Miss Lily. This knife murdered a man in Churston just 3 hours ago.
2: No!

0: Oh, now, there, Miss Marbury, don't take on so. He's all handcuffed pretty as you please in the next room.
1: But he was such a nice man. I still can't hardly believe it.
2: Is this the knife he threatened you with, Miss Marbury?
1: Yes.
3: We just got here in the nick of time, Ephraim.
4: Hey, that's a wicked-looking knife.
5: It's the Churston murder knife, right enough, Mr. Clark. No doubt of it.
2: Well, let's take inventory. Typewriter.
5: Checks with the murder notes.
2: Walking stick.
5: Same markings as on the heads of the first victims.
2: And the psychiatrist's report says the murders were premeditated and the notes could not possibly have been written except by a person who was conscious and in his right mind.
4: Well, that breaks down any idea Cust may have had of entering an insanity plea.
2: Right. I think he'll sign the confession without any difficulty. Bring him in.
0: Bring the prisoner in.
2: Well, Cust, are you ready to sign your confession?
6: I don't know, Inspector. A moment ago I was certain I must have done it. But why? That's what worries me. Why? Mr. Clark, why do you think I did it?
4: You're wasting valuable time, Cust. I don't care why you did it. You killed my brother and I want to see you hang for it. I don't care how balmy you are.
1: You ought to be ashamed of yourself, talking to our Mr. Cust in that bloodthirsty manner. I don't know what's getting into the gentry, I'm sure.
4: He tried to murder you, didn't he?
1: Well, he couldn't help himself, poor thing. He's been terribly upset of late.
6: You are a nice girl, Miss Lily. You are a nice girl.
4: The murders were willful and premeditated.
6: They couldn't have been premeditated, Mr. Clark.
2: Why do you say that, Cust?
6: Well, because I didn't go to any of those places of my own choice. I had my instructions from Bellinger's Limited. And those instructions were sent to me after the police got the warnings of the murders that were printed in the papers.
4: There never were any such instructions. We ransacked all your things, Cust. There wasn't any letter of instructions, was there, Inspector?
2: No.
6: Oh, yes, there was.
2: All right, we'll ring up Ballinger's. May I use your telephone, Miss Marbury?
1: Why, certainly, Inspector.
6: The number is Regent 3313, Inspector. Oh.
2: Ballinger's, are you there? Put me on to personnel. Oh, Mac, start packing those exhibits, will you?
0: Oh, right, sir.
2: Chrome speaking, Scotland Yard. But what day did you employ a commercial traveler named Alexander Bonaparte Cust? No, Cust. A.B. Cust. Initials A.B.C. Yes? Yes? Never employed by you. You're absolutely certain? Did you send a man to Andover or Bexhill last week? Not on your route. Thank you. That's all I wanted to know.
4: Too bad, Cust. I guess this knocks out your last ghost of a chance, doesn't it?
6: No, Mr. Clark. Because, you see, the instructions were in a letter, and that letter is right in this room.
4: Well, let's have a look. Come on, Mackenzie, give me a hand. Let's go through these things again.
6: It won't do you any good to look there, Mr. Clark. I have the letter. Would you like to see it, Mr. Crumb? It's here.
2: Well, I'll be... Where did you get that?
5: It wasn't on him, Inspector. I'll swear to that. Where did you have this hidden?
6: Well, Inspector, it isn't generally...

0: on, but I do wear a small hairpiece. Not out of vanity, mind you. I find it necessary for the business.
1: Let's see that letter.
0: Oh, gladly.
1: Dear Mr. Cust, enclosed fine advance. Typewriter is being posted today. You will...
2: What a lot of nonsense, Inspector. Look at the typeface of their letter. It's obviously written on Cust's typewriter.
0: Yes, that's right, Mr. Clark. And the man who wrote that letter was the murderer. Cool as you like, he sent the typewriter to me and instructions on one of Ballinger's letterheads and the money and everything else.
2: What kind of stunt are you trying to pull here, Cust?
0: No stunt. It's just that when you made that telephone call, Inspector, and Ballinger said I'd never worked for them, I knew that the typewriter must have been sent to me by the murderer. And the more I thought about it, the more it seemed to me that the murderer must be Mr. Clark.
3: What?
2: Why, this is too utterly fantastic, Inspector. Really,
0: The murderer would have to add to know something about me. Something I'd never confided to anyone but to Mr. Clark about my headaches. I'd been reading a book in the public library, Inspector, a book on epilepsy, and it seemed to me that what I suffered during the last war might have been epilepsy. And it was on my mind, see? It said that epileptics might commit crimes and not remember them under certain conditions. Without that to go on, the murderer couldn't possibly have pinned the crime on me.
2: That works two ways, Cust. You might have told me that story deliberately, just so you could cook up this story now.
0: Well, I couldn't cook up your fingerprints, Mr. Clark. And I'll wager anything, your fingerprints are on that letter.
2: Oh, come now, really.
1: Well, that's easily settled. We can do it right here. Won't take a moment. Take a set of Mr. Clark's fingerprints, Mackenzie. You examine the prints in the letter meantime.
4: Right, Inspector. Just press your fingers down firmly on this ink pad, Mr. Clark. What is it, Mr. Clark? It's quite simple, really.
2: Yes, yes, it's so simple it isn't even necessary.
1: I'm afraid this is necessary, Mr. Clark. Only a matter of routine, you know.
2: But... I tell you it isn't necessary because Cust is right. I am the murderer.
1: You? But wait, then... You killed your brother, Cameron Clark, so that you would inherit the estate?
2: Yes, exactly.
1: But the others, the A and B murders in Andover and Bexhill and...
2: I committed them, all of them.
4: Yes, but...
2: Come now, gentlemen, surely you'll give me credit for thinking this thing through. If only my brother, Lord Clark, had been murdered, I, being the only heir, would have had a lot of explaining to do. So I invented my own little crime wave to make it appear as though he were just one of the victims of a homicidal maniac. And I must say, it almost came off, thanks to the unknowing cooperation of Mr. Cust here. Thank you just the same, Mr. Cust.
0: You're very welcome.
5: Oh, Mr. Cust, I knew you couldn't be a murderer, not really.
0: Oh, you are a nice girl, Miss Lily, really, you are
5: a
0: nice
5: girl. About those headaches, Mr. Cust. Why don't you go to an oculist? Those headaches, maybe you just need a new pair of glasses.
0: I think I'll do that, Miss Lily. Do you really think... Of course, I'll wager that's what's been the trouble with me all along.
5: You know, you need someone to take care of you.
0: Oh, I do, Miss Lily, I do, really. If only you... Oh, but no, you couldn't ever think...
5: What, Mr. Cust?
0: Well, I mean, Miss Lily, I was just thinking it would be really too much to ask anyone. Mrs. Alexander Bonaparte Cust, it's not...
5: But when we're married, please don't wear that toupee. It's very conspicuous.
0: Oh, you are a nice girl, Miss Lily, really you are. I do hope people won't call you Mrs. A.B.

0: so closes the ABC Murders, starring Charles Laughton with Alsa Lanchester and Bramwell Fletcher. Tonight's tale of suspense. This is your narrator, the man in black, who conveys to you Columbia's invitation to spend this half hour in suspense with us again next Tuesday, when Agnes Moorhead will return to our stage, a star of the suspense play called She Overheard Murder Speaking. Producer of these broadcasts is William Spear, who with Ted Bliss, the director, Lud Gluskin and Lucian Mahowick, conductor and composer, and Robert Tallman, the radio author, collaborated on tonight's Suspense.
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0: Roma toasts the world. 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
1: This is the man in black, here for the Roma Wine Company of Fresno, California, to introduce this weekly half hour of suspense. Tonight in Hollywood, Roma brings you the MGM star, Mr. Charles Laughton. The suspense play which stars Charles Laughton, and which is produced and directed by William Spear, is called Wet Saturday. This remarkable and sardonic story is rather difficult to describe. It most certainly isn't a whodunit. Is it, Mr. Laughton?
2: No, it definitely isn't. The question involved is not at all a matter of who done it. It's a matter of whether or not the who done it is going to get it in the neck. And if not, then who is, regardless of who actually done it. It's very complicated.
1: Very well put, sir.
0: And before the curtain rises on suspense, will you eavesdrop with me a moment? Dinner is over. A delightful dinner in one of the great homes of a land far to the south. And one of the guests is complimenting his host.
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1: And now, with Wet Saturday, and with the performance of Charles Laughton, we again hope to keep you in suspense.

0: On this rainy afternoon, we should like you to meet the Princey family and their visitor. They are, of course, at home. Mrs. Princey, daughter Millicent, George, the son and heir, sprawled on a couch, and finally, Mr. Princey, biting on a dry pipe. Their living room is dull and overstuffed. Rain beats at the windows. They are any middle-class family at home on a wet day, except for one small item. As you sit with them in the living room, you can see through the door to the sun porch a pair of men's feet encased in high black shoes. They look like the feet of a curate. There is a tenseness in the room. The air is charged with excitement. But the feet are very still.
1: Well, don't keep staring at him. Listen to me, all of you. Don't you see? They'd hang her. That's what they'd do. They'd hang her.
2: Oh, Fred, it's too awful.
1: Awful? It's catastrophic. A supposedly sweet, gentle, intelligent girl, respected and loved by the whole village, doing a thing like this.
2: Oh.
1: Think of the publicity and the disgrace. Do you think I'm going to resign from the bench, the vestry, and sell out and live in some foggy hotel abroad? Oh, no.
2: No.
1: Oh, no.
2: I'll cure myself. I will.
1: Don't be a fool.
3: Any more than you have been, the governor, me.
1: Oh. Will you be quiet? Wouldn't be so bad if it were you, George. Everybody in the village knows you're not responsible. Get off that couch and sit up in your spine. You might be of a little use here if you could think.
3: What would I say, Governor? This isn't my funeral.
1: Shut up. As long as I can remember, George, you've been a trial and tribulation to me.
2: Oh, I can't stand it. I can't stand it.
1: You've got to stand it, my dear. And keep that hysterical note out of your voice. Do you hear?
2: Yes.
1: Yes. We're talking about the weather. Now, George.
3: Yeah?
1: George, if he fell down the old well, say, striking his head several times, what about that?
3: I really don't know, Governor. What about it?
1: Don't be an ass, George. I'm asking you to think. He'd have had to hit the side several times in 30 or 40 feet, and it's all the correct angles. No, I'm afraid not. I'm afraid that won't do it. Oh, we'll have to go over it all again, Millicent.
2: Oh, no, Father. No, I couldn't.
1: Millicent, we must go over it all again.
2: Fred, you're torturing her.
3: Oh, face facts, mater. With him lying there, no use pretending it's a picnic.
1: Oh. We might hang you, Millicent. Oh, do stop that shaking. Stop it, Millicent. Stop it. You must stop it. And you must keep your voice quiet, Millicent. We are talking about the weather. Now we will proceed.
2: I can't, not with those feet there.
3: You should have thought of that, Millie. I'm not moving her.
1: Shut up, George. And stop shuffling your feet. Now, Millicent, look at me. And answer me truthfully. Do you hear? Answer me. You were in the croquet court?
2: Yes.
1: Who knew you were in love with this wretched curate?
3: The whole village knows. They've been sniggering about it in the pub for the 3 years past.
1: Shut up, George. Millicent, we continue. You were on the croquet court?
2: Yes.
1: You were putting the croquet set into its box?
2: Yes, it was starting to rain. I was carrying the balls and mallets into the sun porch. The box was there.
1: You heard someone enter the garden gate and come across the yard?
2: Yes.
1: Could you see who it was?
2: Not at first. I was going into the sun porch. I threw down all the mallets but the red one and turned round.
1: And it was Withers?
2: Yes.
1: So you called him?
2: Yes.
1: Loudly? Did you call him loudly? Could anyone have heard?
2: No, Father, I'm sure not. I didn't really call him. I just spoke his name. He saw me as I went to the door, and he just waved his hand and came over.
1: Now, can I find out from you whether there was anyone about, whether he could have been seen?
2: I'm sure not, Father. I'm quite sure.
1: So you both went into the sun porch?
2: Yes, it was raining hard then.
1: What did he say?
2: He said, "Hello, Millie, and excuse his coming in the back way," but he set out to walk over to Liston.
1: Yes.
2: And he said, passing the park, he'd seen the house and suddenly thought of me. And he thought he'd just look in for a minute. He had something to tell me.
1: Yes, go on.
2: He said he was so happy he wanted me to share it. He'd heard from the bishop he was to have vicarage. And it wasn't only that. It meant he could marry. And he began to stutter and get all confused and... because I thought it meant me.
1: Don't tell me what you thought. Tell me exactly what he said. Nothing else.
3: Yes, answer, Governor.
2: Well. Oh, dear.
1: Stop crying. It's a luxury you can no longer afford. Tell me what happened.
2: He said, wasn't me. It's Ella Bragdon Davis. Oh. And he was sorry and all that. Then he went to go.
1: And then?
2: I got mad. He turned his back. I had the red mallet of the croak he set in my hand. I'd forgot to drop it in the box when I came, and I was just...
1: Did you shout or scream? I mean, as you hit him?
2: No. I'm sure I didn't.
1: Did he? Come on, speak up. You got a tongue in your head.
2: No, Father.
1: And then?
2: I threw it down. I came straight in here. I went to look for Mother, that's all.
4: My poor baby.
1: And you're sure no one else was about?
2: No one.
4: Leave the child alone, Fred.
3: You're not such a child, Major. Oh, Millie, I had no idea.
1: George, will you keep quiet? I'm thinking. You see, George, he probably told people he was going to Liston. Certainly no one knows he came here, for he didn't decide until he crossed the park. He might have been attacked in the woods. We must consider every detail. A curate with his head battered in.
2: Oh, don't, Father, don't.
1: Now, shut up. A curate with his head battered in. A curate with his head battered in. Well, who would want to kill Withers?
5: Who'd want to kill Withers? Well, I would, with pleasure. How do you do, Mrs. Prince?
6: Captain Smollett.
1: Well.
5: Sit down. Pray you mustn't get up for me, Mrs. Prince. You either Millicent, my word, but I'm just being neighborly on a bad day. I wanted to ask you about those dahlia bulbs, Prince. I took a short cut on account of the rain and walked right in. I knew you wouldn't mind.
2: He heard you, Father.
1: Oh, dear. We can all have our little jokes, can't we? Now, don't you pretend to be shocked. This way, Smollett. This chair facing the fireplace, old man. Sit down, Mother.
4: Just straightening the curtain to the sun porch, dear. It looks so gloomy out there. Might as well shut the rain out.
1: Well, we were just talking about a little theoretical curate killing, Smollett. Young people these days like thrillers.
5: Parsonicide? Justifiable parsonicide. You heard about Ella Bragdon Davis? I should be a proper laughingstock.
1: Why should you be a proper laughingstock, Smollett?
5: Oh, I had a shot in that direction myself.
1: Did you?
5: She half said yes, too. Hadn't you heard? She told most people. Now I look as if I were jilted.
1: Too bad.
5: Oh, fortune of war.
1: Yes, fortune of war. Yes, odd how that happens, isn't it?
5: Yeah.
1: Sit down, Smollett, old man. Mother, Millicent, would you console Captain Smollett with your best light conversation? George and I have something to look at outside. The rain, you know. It's very bad, very bad. Come along, George.
7: Right, Governor. Perhaps we'll need raincoats, what?
1: Oh, I don't think so, George. Just make yourself at home, Smollett. Make yourself at home, old boy.
4: A cigarette, Captain Smollett.
5: Thank you. Nasty day to be going out.
4: Oh, it's something about the old well just off the sun porch door, you know. Yeah. This terrible sodden weather seems to have loosened some of the stones.
5: Too bad. Too dash bad. Spoils the tennis and the croquet. I mean, a day like this, doesn't it, Millie?
2: Yes, it does.
4: She was practicing out on the croquet court earlier. But do pull your chair nearer the fire, Captain. It was so damp, we thought it would be cozy to light it.
5: Thank you. I'm quite comfortable.
2: I hope you don't feel too bad about Ella Bragdon, David.
5: Oh, can't always win, you know. Can't understand, though, what you women see in these bloodless clerics.
4: Oh, I always thought Mr. Withers was is a very charming man.
5: I quite agree, but why should anyone want to marry him? You wouldn't want to marry him, would you, Millie?
2: Not now. That is, I used to... Oh, no, of course not.
1: Mr. Smollett.
5: Yes, Prince. Good Lord, man. You come on a fellow suddenly.
1: I suppose I did. you don't mind this old double-barreled shotgun, do you, Smollett? I've been working on it, sir. Might I have your attention for a minute? There's something on the sun porch I'd like to show you.
5: Yes, of course.
1: Smollett, George and I went out to see if we could shoot some rats which had been driven out of the old well by the high water. We were afraid they might get into the house. But you must listen to me very carefully, or you'll be shot by accident.
5: Prince, what's the matter with you?
1: You heard me ask as you came in who would kill Withers. You also heard Millicent make a comment, an unguarded comment.
5: Well, what of it?
1: Very little, unless you were to hear that Withers had met with a violent end this afternoon. And that, my dear Smollett, is what you are going to hear.
5: What? Withers dead?
1: Yes.
5: Who killed him?
1: Millicent.
5: Oh, good Lord.
1: Oh, shut up, sniveling Millie. Yes, it's a mess. And of course you would have remembered and guessed. Oh,
5: maybe, yes, I suppose I should.
1: Therefore, you constitute a problem.
5: Why did she kill him?
1: It's one of those disgusting things. Pitiable, too, I think. She deluded herself that he was in love with her.
5: Good heavens. Millie, yes, of course, I see.
1: He told her about the Davis girl, Ella Bragdon Davis.
5: I understand.
1: I have no wish, as you will comprehend, that she should be proved either a lunatic or a murderess. I could hardly go on living here after that, could I? Besides, I'm rather fond of Millie.
5: Quite.
1: On the other hand, you know about it.
5: Yes, I see that makes me a problem. You were wondering if I could keep my mouth shut, if I promised?
1: I'm wondering if I could believe you.
5: But if I promised?
1: If things went smoothly, yes. But not if there was any sort of suspicion or any questioning. You would be afraid of being an accessory.
5: I don't know.
1: I do. What are we going to do?
5: I can't see anything else. I mean, you'll never be fool enough to do me in. You can't get rid of two corpses.
1: Well, I regard it as a better risk than the other. It could be an accident. Or you and Withers could both disappear. There are possibilities in that, of course.
5: Listen, you can't...
1: I can. But there may be a way out. There is, Smollett's. You gave it to me yourself.
5: I did? What?
1: Well, you said you would kill Withers. You have a motive.
5: Oh, look here now. I was
1: guilty. Listen, Smollett, I can't trust you. You must trust me, or else I will kill you now in the next minute. I mean that. You can choose between living and dying.
5: Go on.
1: There's the old well just outside the sun porch door. That's where I'm going to put Withers. No one outside knows he's come up here this afternoon. No one will ever look there for him unless you tell them. Now, you must give me evidence that you have murdered Withers.
5: I murdered him? Why do you want that?
1: So that I shall be dead sure that you'll never open your lips on the subject.
5: I see. What evidence?
1: George.
6: Yes, Governor?
1: Hit him in the face.
6: Sure.
1: You keep out of this, man.
6: Captain, you should be more careful. Look what your teeth did to my knuckle.
1: Do it again, George.
6: Okay.
8: Father, how can you?
1: You keep quiet, Millie. Stop sniveling. I'm sorry, Smollett, but there must be traces of a struggle between you and Withers. Then it will be not altogether safe for you to go to the police. Now, George, would you get the croquet mallet?
6: Oh, right. Yes.
1: And, George, take your handkerchief to it. You'll find it there on the sun porch floor.
6: Yeah, I got it, Governor.
1: That's right, boy.
6: There, Captain, there's the weapon.
1: See, as I told you, Smollett, there it was. Now, you, if you please, just grasp the end that mashed Withers' head. I shall shoot you if you don't.
5: Good Lord, you can't.
1: There.
5: All right.
1: That's it, old boy. That's right. Now, deposit it by the side of the house. Out of the rain, of course. Now, wait, George. First, you'd better pull a few hairs out of his head and put them under the nail of Withers' right hand.
5: Wait.
6: I'm sorry to muss your hair up, Captain.
5: Oh!
1: Don't be a baby,
6: Smith. That's all we need. Enough of Withers, and we'll fix it right up. I'll be right with you, Governor.
1: Smollett, you may turn round now. Withers is just there in the sun porch. Draw back the curtain, old man.
5: Good Lord.
1: Yes. Messy. Now, you, Smollett, now you've just got to drag him through the door and dump him in the old well.
6: Just beyond the door, Captain.
5: I won't touch him, I won't.
1: All right, all right. Stand aside, George. Out of range, George. Just over there. Oh. There's only one place I want this charge of shot to go to.
8: Father!
1: Now,
8: Father.
1: Millie, you keep quiet and stop sniveling. My aim is...
5: Wait a minute. Wait, I'll...
1: That's better. That's better, Smollett. Much better. Now, go along now. In here. You've got to take him outside, old boy.
6: By the shoulders ought to do it.
1: You keep quiet, George. Now, go on, Smollett. Go on. Under the arms. You've seen dead men before. Now, don't go green. Drag him out. Drag him, old boy. Do a little pulling. I'll just hold the gun here to make sure everything goes all right. Steady now. Mind the step there.
8: Mother! Mother.
4: Come away from the window, dear. Don't look.
8: But Captain Smollett...
4: Your father is a very resourceful man, Millicent. I'm sure what he's doing
8: but
4: is...
8: But the captain, I can't stand
4: you it. You mustn't question your dear father.
9: Hey, you two still at it. There's enough trouble around here without blubbering.
8: Don't you call me blubbering, George Princey. No,
1: well, you see, Smollett, everything is perfectly safe. You remember, you see, that no one knows that Withers came here. Everyone thinks he walked off to Liston. And you see, that's 5 miles of country to search. They'll never look in our well. Don't you see how safe it is?
5: I guess so.
1: Good heavens, old boy, you're dripping wet. Why don't you slip your raincoat on? Is the tea ready, dear?
4: In just a minute, dear. I'll ring for Bridget.
1: It's exactly what you need, Smollett. A nice, hot cup of tea. It's the best thing in the world to ward off a cold. Sit down, won't you, old man? Don't you mind getting the chair wet. That's all right. Would you have a cigarette?
5: No.
1: Help yourself, old boy. See, I stick to my pipe. Funny how you get attached to pipes. My wife always says to me...
2: Everything's hot, ma'am.
4: Oh, Bridget, yes. Put the tray in front of me here on the table.
6: That's it. Say, Captain. Boy, you've cut your lip.
5: I just knocked it.
4: Why, how dreadful. Here, Bridget, give the captain this cup.
5: No, thank you. I rather think I'll be running along, if you don't mind.
4: Why, Captain Smollett, without any tea.
5: If you don't mind, Mrs. Princey, if I could just have my raincoat.
6: Oh, I'll get it for you, Captain.
1: This is very distressing, Smollett, very
5: odd. I'll be all right presently, I'm sure.
6: Well, here we are. Let me help you, sir.
5: Thank you, young man.
6: There.
1: You'd better go out the front way, Smollett. The walk is drier.
6: Oh, let me hold the door for you, Captain.
1: And don't worry, old fellow. Don't worry at all.
5: No. I won't. Good afternoon.
1: It's nothing serious, I imagine, dear. A little rest, of course. He'll be as right as rain. Oh, by the way, Millicent, you're not looking any too well, dear.
4: Not well at all. I'm sure it was that croquet court. Being outdoors in weather like this is simply foolhardy.
1: Yes.
6: Oh, mate is right, Millie. You saw what happened to Captain Smollett.
4: Come along, dear. I shall give you a hot foot bath and put you to bed. A couple of days in bed and you'll be fine again.
1: Now, you'll get plenty of rest, Millicent, and don't you worry about a thing. That's the best cure for you, dear.
6: I guess I'll have a little nap, too, Governor. Fine afternoon for a nap.
1: Yes, it is. Nice. Indeed it is, Sam. Well, enjoy yourself, boy. I'll see you later. I'll see you all later.
10: Your number, please.
1: Oh, would you get me to the police station?
10: Police station? Right away, sir.
11: Police headquarters. Sergeant Yancey speaking.
1: Oh, hello, Sergeant. This is Princey of Abbott's Road. I believe you know me.
11: Oh, indeed I do, Mr. Princey.
1: Sergeant, a rather horrible thing has just occurred. Quite extraordinary. It's murder, in fact.
11: Murder?
1: I'm afraid it looks rather bad. Well, for a close friend of ours, unfortunately, we saw him do it. I think you'd better send someone over right away.
11: Well, a man should be there right about now, Mr. Princey.
1: I beg your pardon?
11: I say our man should be there now. Constable Martin has his post right below your house there, just rang in. Seems Captain Smollett was with him.
1: Captain Smollett?
11: He reported some rather queer goings-on at your place, but I certainly didn't understand it was murder. But just don't touch anything, Mr. Princey, and don't worry. Don't worry at all.
1: No, Sergeant. I won't worry, thank you.
12: Governor, where are you? Governor, where are you?
1: I'm right here, and stop shouting.
6: We have some visitors, Governor.
1: I can see that. Well, Constable, good afternoon. Hello, Smollett. See, what a remarkable fellow you are, coming back like this. Here to reenact the crime?
5: Only the one against me, Princey. The one against the curate I'll leave to you people.
1: Extraordinary sense of humor you have.
13: Mr. Princey, I just had a look at what's in your well. Not a pretty sight, that. Not pretty at all.
1: Yes, Captain Smollett was thorough, if nothing else.
13: You saw him when he did it, sir, out in the back?
1: Oh, yes, yes. Oh, quite. We were just returning from a walk, and Smollett had evidently been laying for the curate, hiding out in those bushes by the road, I imagine.
13: He was never inside this house?
1: Never.
13: And you say, Captain?
5: I say that while I was inside this house, a guest of the family, I was coerced into dragging the curate's body outside and dumping it in the well.
13: Well, There we are.
5: Well, not entirely, Constable. I'll just remove my raincoat here and demonstrate how damp I got my clothes when I went outside without it.
13: Hmm. Now, that's interesting, isn't it?
1: Yes, yes. He undoubtedly removed his coat at some point between here and your post. I might as well tell you that his weapon, a red croquet mallet, is out by the side of this house. I shouldn't be at all surprised that you'd find his fingerprints all over it.
5: All over the end of the mallet, Constable. The end that mashed Withers' head. Not the end I'd have to grasp in order to do the mashing.
13: Governor,
1: that's a decent try, Smollett, but it won't work. There must be other evidence, Constable. You'll undoubtedly find it when you examine the body.
5: He means the hair under Withers' nails. Well, sir, I happen to notice something when your young George there opened the door for me. If you'll carefully look, I believe you'll find a few of my precious hairs under his nails, too.
6: Well, what are you trying
1: Shut
6: to
1: up,
6: say?
1: George, will you? Constable, this is a complete waste of time. So far as a violent struggle between Smollett and Withers is concerned, Smollett's face speaks for itself quite eloquently.
5: But no more eloquently than your son's knuckles. Huh? As you see, Constable, a fresh abrasion. He did that on my teeth. Or did he?
1: What?
5: I said, or did he? He might have done that on Withers' teeth.
1: Oh, I see.
5: Yeah.
1: I see what you mean.
6: Oh, but I didn't, Governor. He said that I didn't.
1: Now,
6: look here,
1: you keep still, you nitwit. Let me think.
5: As a matter of fact, George, the more I think of it, the more I'm convinced it was your voice I heard. Quite a vigorous quarrel. Something about the curate jilting your sister.
1: Don't be ridiculous, Smollett.
5: Very well, Pincey. If he didn't do it, who did?
13: Yes, that's what I'd like to know. How about it, Mr. Pincey?
1: Yes, that is a sticker, all right.
5: George, my boy, it looks to me as if you're elected.
6: Elected? Well, what do you mean? I didn't do it.
1: Keep your mouth shut.
6: Well, I won't, sir. I'm not going to take the blame for her. Millie did it. She did it with the mallet. I saw her.
2: Me?
6: Why, you?
5: Millie? You could prove that?
6: Prove it? Yes. Yes. Her fingerprints on the mallet.
5: Why, George? Don't you remember when you made me touch the mallet, when you picked it up with your handkerchief? George, I'm sure you wiped that handle clean.
6: No.
5: Oh, well, I can hardly expect you to remember that if you can't even remember killing the curate.
6: Governor,
1: I told you to keep still, George. I am thinking.
6: Well, Governor, you're not going to let him say that.
1: As long as I can remember, George, you have been a trial and tribulation to me.
6: What?
1: You shouldn't have done it, George.
6: Oh.
1: You shouldn't have done it. Now let's all have a nice hot cup of tea. Warms the cockles of the arse. Very good for you. Mother, where's the sugar?

0: And so closes Wet Saturday, starring Mr. Charles Laughton, tonight's tale of suspense.
1: In just a moment, we shall hear again from Mr. Laughton. 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
2: Hello, this is Charles Laughton. I hope you enjoyed our play this evening. And next week, I'm told that Suspense will bring you another of John Collier's stories. It's one of my very particular favorites. It's called Back for Christmas, and your star will be Peter Lorre.
0: Charles Laughton appeared by courtesy of Metro-Goldwyn-Mayer, producers of the Technicolor musical Thousands Cheer. Don't forget, then, next Thursday, same time for Peter Lorre in Suspense.
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This is the Man in Black, here again to introduce Columbia's program, Suspense. Tonight from Hollywood, we bring you two of America's most artful and distinguished stars. From the Metro-Goldwyn-Mayer studios comes Mr. Robert Young, and from Warner Brothers, Miss Geraldine Fitzgerald. Mr. Young and Miss Fitzgerald are with us to play in an unusual tale by the unusual James Thurber. An excerpt from the book, My World and Welcome to It, called A Friend to Alexander, adapted for radio by Freya Howard, is tonight's study in Suspense. If you've been with us before, you will know that suspense is compounded of mystery and suspicion and dangerous adventure. In this series are tales calculated to intrigue you, to stir your nerves, to offer you a precarious situation, and then withhold the solution until the last possible moment. And so it is with Mr. Thurber's poignant and strange story and the performances of Robert Young as the man who was a friend to Alexander and of Geraldine Fitzgerald as his wife, Bess, who relates these events to us. We again hope to keep you in suspense.

0: Harry was a laughing, happy-go-lucky fellow before he began to have those dreams. I guess he was pretty much like dozens of other men who go to work every morning, settle down in soft chairs with their newspapers after dinner, and like a weekend in the country now and then. He was fond of easy living and good times. Like everyone else, he talked of the war, rationing tires, and his golf scores. Until those nightmares began to plague him. At first, I was amused.
1: You know, I've been dreaming about Aaron Burr every night.
0: What for?
1: Well, how do I know what for?
0: Aaron Burr's a funny person to be dreaming about nowadays.
1: Why?
0: I mean, with all the countries in the world at war with each other.
1: What's so funny about dreaming?
0: Maybe you're upset.
1: Well, everybody dreams, don't they?
0: I don't see why you'd see Aaron Burr in your dreams.
1: Well, I do.
0: Where do you see him?
1: Oh, places. In Washington Square, or Bowling Green, or on Broadway.
0: Even here on 55th Street?
1: Mostly downtown. I'll be talking to a woman in a Victoria. A woman holding a white lace parasol.
0: Oh.
1: And suddenly there will be Aaron Burr, bowing and smiling and smelling like a carnation, telling you stories about France and getting off his insults.
0: Who is the woman in the Victoria?
1: What?
0: The woman. Who is she?
1: Well, how do I know? You know about people in dreams, don't you? They're nobody at all, or everybody.
0: Ah, but you see Aaron Burr plainly enough, though. I mean, he isn't anybody or nobody, or everybody.
1: All right, you have me there, but I don't know who the woman is.
0: Are you sure?
1: What's more, I don't care. Maybe it's Madame Jumel, or Mittens Willett, or a girl I knew in high school.
0: Who's Mittens Willett?
1: She was a famous New York actress in her day, 50 years ago or so. She's buried in an old cemetery on 2nd Avenue. I've seen the tombstone.
0: That's very sad.
1: Why is it?
0: I mean, she probably died young. Almost all women did in those days.
1: He's a vile, cynical cad. I was standing and talking to Alexander Hamilton when Burr stepped up and slapped him in the face. When I looked at Hamilton, who do you suppose it was?
0: I don't know. Who?
1: My brother, Walter, the one I've told you about. The one who was killed by that drunk in the cemetery.
0: Harry, I never could get that story straight.
1: I've told you about it a dozen times. This drunk came up to him when his back was turned and...
0: What was he doing in the cemetery?
1: That's not the point. He was killed. That's what's important. And I loved him very much.
0: I don't understand what...
1: What's the use of telling you every time I mention it? You start asking the same questions.
0: I understand now, dear. When you looked at Hamilton, he was your brother Walter.
1: Yes.
0: Harry, maybe we ought to go to the country for more weekends.
1: Weekends?
0: Yes.
1: I'm going to bed.
0: For a time that evening, I worried about Harry. Not about his dream. Why shouldn't he dream? But I wondered about his health. He looked so worried somehow, so unlike himself. I was glad when he went to bed. A good night's sleep was just what he needed, I thought. How could I know? The next morning, we were quietly eating our grapefruit when Harry flung down his spoon.
1: I wish he'd go back to France and stay there, him and his Lala.
0: Who, dear? Oh, you mean Aaron Burr. Did you dream about him again?
1: Yes, he said Lala to me.
0: Why should he say Lala?
1: I was at the tavern and we were drinking ale and I said something funny. I don't remember what it was. Something amusing about what Ben Franklin had said to Washington once. One of those things, you know.
0: No, I don't. Have some more coffee, dear.
1: I don't want any coffee. I made this remark and everyone laughed. Everyone but Burr, that is. He sort of sniffed. And then he said, Lala.
0: Well, why not? I mean, is there anything wrong about him saying Lala?
1: It was the way he said it. He was sneering at me. They all noticed it.
0: Who, dear? Who noticed
1: it? The others, all of them. And Hamilton. I was there with Hamilton. It was swell until Burr came in. Aaron Burr.
0: I don't see why you dream about him all the time. Don't you think you should take some Luminol?
1: I'm not sick, I tell you. I know what I'm dreaming.
0: I just thought, well, it's always Burr, and that seems odd.
1: Well, why? Why shouldn't I dream about Burr if I want to?
0: But you don't want to.
1: No, but I can't help it. Everywhere I go with Alexander, sooner or later Burr shows up and makes those nasty remarks. Last night he elbowed Alexander out of his way. Did it deliberately.
0: Alexander?
1: Hamilton.
0: Oh, Alexander Hamilton.
1: Yes, goodness knows I'm familiar enough with him by this time to call him by his first name.
0: Harry, you know, We might go to the old Drovers Inn this weekend. You like it there.
1: Hamilton has become not only my brother Walter, but practically every other guy I've ever liked.
0: Don't you like the old Drovers Inn anymore?
1: Isn't it natural that Hamilton should represent my brother and guys I like? That's natural, isn't it?
0: Yes, I suppose it is.
1: Well, then why are you looking at me like that?
0: You know, dear, I wish you'd go and see Dr. Fox.
1: I don't want to see Dr. Fox. I want Aaron Burr to stop sneering at me in my clothes. He looks at me and his lips curl up and he says, "La la, Mr. Andrews, what odd tastes you have."
0: I wish you'd go and see Dr. Fox.
1: I'm going to the zoo and feed popcorn to the rhinoceros. That makes things seem right, for a little while anyway.
0: I thought he'd forgotten all about that ancient pistol duel, because for 2 days after that, he lost his haggard, tired look and actually seemed cheerful. One night, about 5 a.m, he came into my room in pajamas and bare feet. His hair disheveled and his eyes wild.
1: He got him. He got him. The rotter got him. Alexander fired in the air and smiled at him. Just like Walter must have smiled.
0: Like Walter? Oh, yes, dear. Your brother Walter, who was killed in a cemetery.
1: This was at Weehawken in New Jersey.
0: What? Your brother?
1: No, Hamilton and Burr. The duel. Hamilton had a white ruff around his neck. Burr was in black tights. French clothes. Alexander lifted his pistol and fired in the air and then smiled at Burr. And then that fiend from hell took deliberate aim. He took so long. He meant to take his time about it. I saw him grin. And then he pointed his pistol at Alexander and fired. He killed him in cold blood, the foul scum.
0: Oh, darling. Don't, darling. Here, dear. Take some of these pills.
1: I don't want any.
0: Oh, take it. You'll feel better.
1: I don't want any, I tell you.
0: Here, darling. Swallow. Please, swallow.
1: All right.
0: There. That's better.
1: The cad. The rotten, sneaking cad. He grinned just as he fired. And Alexander clutched himself at the stomach. Then shook his head and tried to walk forward. Then he fell, with his mouth open as though he wanted to say something. And Burr stood there, grinning.

0: He was better after that, but I kept urging him to see Dr. Fox. At first he refused, but later he decided to humor me. He was humoring me by this time, and Dr. Fox, too.
1: How you been feeling, Doc?
2: Oh, fairly well, Mr. Andrews. My pulse has been a Now, just what seems to be the trouble?
1: Nothing. Nothing wrong with me.
0: He has nightmares.
2: You look a little underweight. Perhaps your diet.
1: Oh, I'm not underweight. Overweight, maybe, but not underweight.
2: Getting enough exercise?
1: Same as usual.
0: He's worried about something. He always has this same dream.
2: Aha, a dream, eh? What kind of a dream?
1: Just a plain old dream. Aha.
0: No, it isn't. It's about his brother Walter, who was killed in a cemetery by a drunken man. Only it isn't really about him.
2: Really? Why, very few people are actually killed in cemeteries. It's an interesting coincidence, if I may say so.
1: You mean you know somebody who was killed in a cemetery, too? Is that the coincidence?
2: No, I meant your brother being killed in a cemetery. You know, dead in a cemetery. A sort of, do you follow me?
1: No. I think you should go see Dr. Fox, Dr. Fox.
2: Interesting. Yes, very interesting. I wonder if you'd mind stepping into the next room, Mr. Andrews. I want to give you a thorough examination. Right in here, sir, and we'll just have a look at you.
3: Well, I hope you're satisfied. You heard what he said. There's nothing the matter with me at all.
0: I'm glad your heart is so fine. He said so, you know. He said your heart is fine.
3: Sure it's fine. My heart's fine. Everything's fine.
0: And you know what I was thinking?
3: No, what?
0: I was just thinking that now that Alexander Hamilton is dead, why, you won't see any more of Aaron Burr.
3: Yeah. Yeah, I guess you're right.
0: But I was wrong. Aaron Burr did not leave my husband to sweeter or more peaceful dreams. Harry said nothing about it for several mornings, but I could tell he was still being tortured by those ghosts. He brooded over his breakfast. He didn't answer me when I spoke to him. I dropped my butter knife, and he jumped.
3: What was that?
0: Only my knife.
3: Oh.
0: Harry, are you still dreaming about that man?
3: Oh, I wish I hadn't told you about it. Forget it, will you?
0: I can't forget it with you going on this way.
3: Can't you forget I mentioned it?
0: Maybe you should see a psychiatrist.
3: Oh, bosh.
0: What does he do now?
3: What does who do?
0: Aaron Burr. I don't see why he keeps coming into your dreams now.
3: He goes around bragging that he did it with his eyes closed. Says he didn't even look.
0: Didn't look when?
3: When he killed Alexander in that duel.
0: Well, what?
3: He claims he can hit the ace of spades at 30 paces blindfolded. Furthermore, since you ask what he does, he jostles me at parties now.
0: I think you should stay out of this, Harry. It wasn't any business of yours anyway. And it happened so long ago.
3: I'm not getting into anything. It's getting into me. Can't you see that?
0: I see that we've got to get you away from here. Oh, maybe if you slept someplace else for a few nights, you wouldn't dream about him anymore.
3: I don't know.
0: Let's go to the country tomorrow. We'll stay at the Lime Rock Lodge.
3: Bess, why can't we visit the Crowleys? They live in the country.
0: All right, fine.
3: Bob has a pistol, and we could do a little target shooting.
0: What do you want a pistol for?
3: Plenty of open space.
0: I'd think you'd want to get away from shooting.
3: Yes. Sure, dear.

0: The vacation seemed a success at first. When we arrived at the Crowley's house in the cab, I thought I'd left my suitcase at the railroad station. Harry laughed his old normal laugh for the first time in many days as he found the bag and handed it to me. And then he leaned over and kissed me.
1: Ah, good old Connecticut.
0: Oh, Harry, this is wonderful.
1: Oh, we'll have a grand time, Bess.
0: Yes, dear.
2: Hello, Miss.
3: Hi, Harry.
0: Here they come.
1: Good old Bob. Remind me to tell him that rabbit joke.
0: Hello, Madison.
4: I'll take your bags, Mr. Andrews.
1: Thank you, Madison. Good to see you.
4: Thank you, sir.
3: Hello there.
2: Bess, what a wonderful
1: Well, day. Bob, Hi, how's Alice? The old country squire?
4: Oh, fine. How've you been?
1: Never better. Boy, it's good to be here. Hello, Alice.
2: Well, you too. I'm so glad you've come. Gets kind of dull here in the hinterland.
0: Oh, I'm glad, too.
4: Say, wait till you get one of our extra special cold martinis into you. You'll feel ship shape.
1: Still know how to mix them, huh?
4: Better never. Get lots of practice these long country winters.
0: Oh, it was grand, seeing Harry's face relaxed and smiling over his cocktail glass. When I went to bed that night, I felt that at last that nasty old business of the dream was over. And I was happy. But when I awoke the next morning, I saw my husband lying rigid on his back, staring at the ceiling.
1: One Henry Andrews, an architect.
0: What's the matter, dear?
1: Nothing.
0: Oh, why don't you go back to sleep, Harry? It's only 8 o'clock, and this is the country.
1: One Henry Andrews, an architect.
0: What are you talking about?
1: That's what he calls me.
0: Calls you who?
1: One Henry Andrews, an architect, keeps saying in his nasty little sneering voice, One Henry Andrews!
0: Harry, please don't yell. You'll wake the whole house. It's early. People want to sleep.
1: I'm beneath him. I'm just anybody. I'm a man in a gray suit. Be on your good behavior, my good man, he says to me, or I shall have one of my lackeys give you a taste of the riding crop.
0: Why should he say that to you?
1: You ask me why.
0: He wasn't such a great man, was he? I mean, didn't he try to sell Louisiana to the French or something behind Washington's back?
1: He was a traitor.
0: Then why worry what he says?
1: He was a scoundrel, but a very brilliant mind.
0: I was in hopes you weren't going to dream about him anymore. I thought if we came up here...
1: It's him or me. I can't stand this forever.
0: Neither can I.

0: 30 paces. Bob called to him.
1: I think they kept their arms hanging straight down. I don't think they stuck them up in the air.
0: But my husband continued to count off. At the 30th step, he lowered his arm, wheeled about suddenly, and fired from his hip.
1: Hey there, watch out!
0: Two of the shots missed the tree, but the last one hit it. Like a mechanical man or someone in a trance, Harry began to walk back to the tree again without a word. His lips tight, his eyes bright, his breathing coming fast.
1: And look, it's my turn!
0: But Harry about-faced and stalked on. This time when he fired, his eyes were closed. Poor Bob didn't know what to make of this strange behavior.
2: Hey, good heavens, man, give me that gun, will you?
0: Without a protest, Harry let him have it. For the first time, he spoke.
3: I need a lot more practice, I guess.
2: Well, not with me standing around. Come on, let's get back to the house and shake up a drink. Gee, I've got the jumps.
3: I need a lot more practice.
0: I guess I must have slept soundly that night, because I didn't hear him leave the room. He must have crawled out of bed, dressed silently, and crept out of the room. The sun was just coming up, and the light was hard, and the air was cold. Then I heard the shot.
4: Harry!
0: I threw on a dressing gown and ran downstairs. The Crowleys were in the hall.
4: Oh, good heavens, Bess.
0: Is Harry all right?
2: It sounds like it.
0: Where is he? What's he doing?
4: It sounds as though he's out behind the studio shooting.
0: Oh, Alice.
4: Oh, no, take it easy, Bess. Bob will go out and get him. Maybe he had a nightmare or walked in his sleep.
0: No, he never walks in his sleep. He's awake all right.
4: Well, let's go down and get some coffee. He'll need some.
2: Yes, I'll need some, too. Hey, what the dickens is the matter with him, anyway?
0: I don't know. I'm so sorry.
4: Bob, you go get him.
2: At your service, madam, alive or dead.
4: Bob, stop it.
2: Okay, I'll do my best.
4: Come on, Bess. We'll go to the kitchen.
0: What's that noise?
4: Where?
0: In the kitchen.
4: Oh, it's you, Madison.
5: Yes, ma'am.
4: Well, you're shaking.
5: I was just wondering, ma'am.
4: No, it's all right, Madison. You go on back to bed.
5: Clothita was scared, ma'am, and I thought...
4: Well, you tell Clothita that it's all right. Mr. Andrews is shooting a little. He couldn't sleep.
5: Yes, ma'am.
4: Yes.
0: I don't know what to do, Alice.

0: I guess the Crowleys were relieved when the cab came to drive us to the station early that day. Their maid had threatened to leave. The neighbors were complaining about the early morning disturbance, and their own nerves were ragged.
1: Boy, I'll need a drink after that.
2: Yes, and make mine a stiff one.
1: Gee, I'm sure glad he's gone.
2: Well, it was either he or Clotheda. You can't afford to lose a good cook these days.
1: Say, what do you think's the matter with him?
2: I don't know. It's what Clotheda would call the shoots, I guess.
1: You know, he said a funny thing when I went out and got him this morning.
2: Well, let's have it. I could stand the funny thing.
1: I asked him what the deuce he was doing out there in that freezing air with only his pants and shirt and shoes on, and you know what he said?
2: What?
1: I'll get him one of these nights. That's just what he said.
0: By this time, I was really frightened. When we returned to the city, Harry was a picture of gloom. Our first night back, I looked at him as he lay on the chaise longue in my bedroom in his blue dressing gown, smoking a cigarette. He was haggard and tired, and he kept biting his lower lip. I mixed a scotch and water nightcap for him.
3: No thanks, no liquor. I need a steady hand. Watch my hand. Does it tremble?
0: No.
3: Is it steady?
0: Yes, very.
3: That's good. That's very good. You need a steady hand, you know.
0: For what, dear?
3: Oh, things.
0: Harry, will you sleep in my room tonight?
3: No, you'd keep shaking me all night to keep me awake. You're afraid to let me meet him.
0: Are you still on that?
3: Why do you think everybody's better than I? I can outshoot him the best day he ever lived.
0: Oh, of course,
3: dear. In the waistcoat. Right next to the middle button. He has three big pearl buttons on his waistcoat. Came from France.
0: Why don't you dream about somebody else? Anybody else. Please.
3: You'd like that, wouldn't you? You'd like to have

0: dream about somebody who wouldn't hurt a fly. Somebody like that. Because you'd know I'd never get in a duel with him.
1: A duel? You're dreaming of a duel now?
0: Ever since Hamilton died. Burr knows I hate him. It's nearly over now.
1: Harry.
0: It's him or me. I'll get him, the rotter.
1: But Harry...
0: I know I'll get him. You see, I have a modern pistol. He has to use an old-fashioned single-shot muzzle loader.
1: Is that quite fair?
0: Fair? What do I care if it's fair or not? Was it fair the way he shot Alexander? Was it?
1: Don't be mad with me, Harry.
0: Oh, I'm sorry, darling.
1: I'm very unhappy.
0: I'm sorry, darling.
1: And I'm worried sick.
0: Well, I'm sorry, darling. Don't cry. Please don't cry. It upsets me when you cry. And I mustn't be upset. I must be very calm and rested. My hand must be steady tonight. Especially tonight.
1: Oh, I'm so worried, Harry.
0: Don't worry about me. I'll be all right. I'll be fine. My hand is like a rock.
1: Later, when I kissed him goodnight, I knew it was really goodbye. He didn't say anything, and neither did I. It's just that he seemed so far away, in another world. And each moment I felt that he was becoming more and more remote. Something told me he wasn't coming back. I couldn't sleep. After an hour of tossing and turning, I went to Harry's room. He was sleeping peacefully. I sat down in his chair and watched over him for a long while. Then, finally, I must have fallen asleep.
0: A beautiful morning.
1: It was about 5 a.m. when I awoke. Harry was talking in his sleep.
0: Ah, yes, the doctor. Good of you to come, doctor. Yes, often misty at this hour.
1: Harry.
0: Are they loaded? Splendid.
1: Harry, wake up.
0: Yes, I'm perfectly ready. Is Mr. Burr? He is? Good. Shall we proceed? No, I do not care to make a statement. Very well. Yes, I understand perfectly. 10 paces. Turn and fire at the dropping of the handkerchief. Yes, 10 paces.
1: Harry.
0: Thank
1: Harry.
0: You for acting as my second, Mr. J. Of course, extremely good of you. Very well, then I'm quite ready. 1, 2, 3.
1: Harry,
0: 4,
1: Harry, please.
0: 5.
1: Don't, Harry.
0: 6, 7.
1: Harry.
0: 8, 9, 10.
1: Harry. Harry, dear.

0: Dr. Fox was puzzled when he examined Harry the next morning.
1: Extraordinary. His heart was as sound as a dollar when I saw him the other day.
0: He seemed to be fine, Dr. Fox.
1: I can't understand it.
0: What?
1: Why his heart stopped as if he'd been shot.
0: Shot?
1: Yes. Of course, there are no gunshot wounds and no...
0: Shot.
1: Now, Mrs. Andrews.
0: That's it. Shot.
1: Now, you'll have to calm yourself. You can't help him now.
0: I should have known it would happen. I kept staring at Harry's right hand. The three fingers next to the index finger were closed stiffly on the palm, as if gripping the handle of a pestle. The taut thumb was doing its part to hold that invisible handle tightly and unwaveringly. But it was the index finger which held my eye the longest. I looked carefully to make sure I was right. Yes. Yes, it was so. That index finger was curved inward slightly, as if it were about to press the trigger of a pistol. So there had been a duel after all. Perhaps there was no gunshot wound. But Harry had been shot as surely as he was dead. Dr. Fox saw me staring and spoke to me.
1: What are you looking at, Mrs. Andrews?
0: Harry never even fired a shot. Aaron Burr killed him the way he killed Hamilton.
1: Well, what are you talking about?
0: Aaron Burr shot him through the heart. I knew he would.
1: Yes, but there's no evidence.
0: I knew he would. Then Dr. Fox put an arm around me. He looked at me gently and a bit frightened, the way I used to look at Harry when he told me about his dreams. He led me to his assistant and whispered something. He thought I didn't hear him, but I did.
2: She's crazy. Stark, raving crazy.
0: I let the assistant take me away. Maybe he thought I was crazy, too. But now I knew. Aaron Burr got Harry, just as he had killed Hamilton in that old quarrel long ago.

0: And so closes A Friend to Alexander, starring Robert Young and Geraldine Fitzgerald, the James Thurber story, which was tonight's tale of suspense. The producer of these broadcasts is William Speer, who, with Robert Louis Cheyon, guest director, Freya Howard, author, and Bernard Herrmann and Lucien Marowick, conductor and composer, collaborated in presenting A Friend to Alexander.
1: Now CBS is pleased to announce that beginning August 17th at 10 to 10:30 Eastern Wartime, Mr. Robert Young, whom you've heard as star of tonight's suspense, will begin a brand new CBS series entitled Passport for Hunter. Passport for Hunter will bring you each week the adventures of an American newspaper reporter among the people of the United Nations. Next week's broadcast will be written and directed by Norman Corwin, with music by Bernard Herrmann. And the stars, we have said, will be Robert Young.
0: This is your narrator, the man in black, inviting you to be with us next week at this same time when, with Miss Agnes Moorhead and with a repeat performance by popular request of the play called Sorry, Wrong Number, we again hope to keep you in suspense.
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17: This is the man in black, here to introduce this weekly half hour of Suspense. Tonight from Hollywood, we bring you in a dramatic role and in a character different from those you are accustomed to seeing him portray, Mr. Charles Ruggles. But before we raise the curtain on this evening's suspense play, here is a message from your host, the Roma Wine Company of Fresno, California.
15: Distance lends enchantment, says the old proverb, and it seems borne out in this little episode that we might see taking place at the smart and handsome Pan American Club, Havana, Cuba. An American visitor is amazed that his Cuban host can picture the marvelous climate and rich, fruitful soil of California without ever having been there. But the Cuban responds, "One sip alone of wonderful Roma wine tells me all that. Only true perfection of climate and soil could produce the perfection of your splendid California wine, Roma wine." That's so. And as Roma wines become available to wine connoisseurs of more and more lands, the chorus of praise grows for the truly superb quality of these good Roma wines. No wonder, then, these wine experts of other lands are so eager to import Roma wines, no matter what the distance is from our own California. And no wonder, too, that these taste-delighting Roma wines, with no import duty to pay and without expensive shipping charges added to their cost here, are America's largest selling wines. With such richly rewarding enjoyment within your reach, why not get acquainted with your favorites among Roma Wine's many different delightful wine types? Remember the name, R-O-M-A, Roma Wines. Made in California for enjoyment throughout the world.
17: And now with Dorothy L. Sayers' story, Suspicion, and with the performance of Charles Ruggles as Mr. Hubert Mummery, Roma Wines again hope to keep you in suspense. Mr. Mummery took the morning train down to business, as he always did. He opened the door of his office, much as he always opened it, and saw his partner, Brooks, sitting at his desk, as he always sat. And the world seemed perfectly orderly and dependable and sane. And then it began, very simply, out of a few chance remarks. The terror took shape and grew, until it was a black mountain of fear and suspicion.
16: Morning, Mummery. Pleasant morning, huh?
18: Yeah? Oh, quite.
16: Yeah, I've been looking through some bank accounts. I've an idea they're trying to put us off until... Hubert Mummery, what's the matter with you?
18: With me?
16: Oh, you gave me a start. Why, man, you're as white as a sheet.
18: Oh, am I? Well, I'm not feeling quite myself this morning. Breakfast didn't agree with me. Hmm. Didn't agree with me at all.
16: Well, you'd better look after yourself. We're none of us as young as we once were, you know?
18: Yeah, always had a beastly stomach, always.
16: Well, I can't remember you having an attack like this in years, Mummery. Huh. That new missus of yours giving you proper food? Good, mild, digestible things?
18: No, I'm afraid Ethel knows nothing at all about a kitchen.
16: Well, that's what you get for marrying a girl without showing it to a friend. I'm doing it in such a rush, 10-day courtship, and at your age, Mummery.
18: Well, you'll see why when you meet her. Besides, it doesn't matter in the least. After all, I was a bachelor up until a few weeks ago and rather used to taking care of myself, you know.
16: Oh, my dear man, you're not telling me that you manage the household.
18: Oh, hardly. No need for that. We've engaged a housekeeper who's a gem, really. Capable, motherly soul named Sutton. Ethel's delighted with her, and so am I. Hmm. Exceptional cook and all that.
16: Well, that's excellent. We can all do that sort of thing, you know. I say you better take it easy and keep off your feet today. A man's health comes first, you know.
18: Thanks. I'll be all right. I took one of my tablets on the train.
16: Well, if you need anything, you let me know, huh?
18: Yes.
16: Oh, by the way, Mummery, I suppose your wife doesn't know another of those cooking gems, does she?
18: Well, I don't know. They aren't so easy to find nowadays. Don't tell me your cook is leaving you.
16: Oh, good Lord, Lord. No. Perish the thought. It's for the Phillipsons. Their girl is getting married.
18: Yeah, well, always said marriage is the graveyard of good cooks.
16: Positively. You know, I think it should be a criminal offense for cooks to feel the mating urge. Leaves a family high and dry.
18: Yes.
16: You know, I said to Phillipson, "You mind what you're doing," I said. "You get somebody you know something about, or you may find yourself landed with this poisoning woman." What's her name? Mrs. Andrews? Carolyn Andrews? "I don't want to be sending wreaths to your funeral yet a while," I said.
18: Now, wasn't that a dreadful thing, though, that Andrews case? Ethel read some of it to me out of the newspapers. My, gave me the cold horrors.
16: Well, it's a disgrace, I call it. Three people dead of poisoning, falling ill one by one, gradually getting worse and worse, and suddenly dying off like flies after a month or so of her cooking.
18: Man.
16: And all the police say is they think she's hanging around the neighborhood and may seek employment as a cook. As a cook. Now, I ask you, puts us all in the shadow of the grave, doesn't it?
18: Well, rather.
16: Well, it's only to be hoped that they'll catch this charming Mrs. Andrews before she tries her arsenic seasoning on somebody else. And that's why I told Phillipson to be careful about hiring a strange woman.
18: Well, quite right, too. One can't be too careful about a thing like that. I'll ask Sutton if she knows of another cook as good as she is. You won't need worry about anyone she recommends.
16: Oh, excellent. I suppose she's worked for the right sort of people, Mama.
18: Right sort? Well, I imagine so. I don't know.
16: Well, didn't she bring references?
18: Why, yes, she did. A great pile of them. Glowing ones, too. But I don't know. Ethel and I were so glad to get someone that we haven't bothered to look them up, really.
16: Well, it's 10:30. I must get back to work. Would you mind dictating a few letters, Mummery? Hmm? Some dunners? I do it, but I've some bills to get out in the next room.
18: All right, I'm glad to.
16: Well, I'll have Penny take them down. Miss Penny, will you step in here a moment, please?
19: Coming, Mr. Brooks.
16: Now, don't exert yourself, old man, because... Oh, Penny, Mr. Mummery will give you some letters for our forgetful customer.
19: Yes, sir.
16: And I'll be in the next office if I'm needed, Mummery. And do ask that sterling cook of yours to find someone for poor Phillipson, eh?
18: I'll speak to Sutton as soon as I get home.
16: Good man.
19: You're looking a bit pale this morning, Mr. Mummery.
18: Yes, I know. Let's get down to the letters, Penny, shall we?
19: Yes, sir.
18: Dear sirs, unless payment on your account is immediately forthcoming, we must institute proceedings which...
19: Yes, sir. Which, sir?
18: I was thinking. Wonderfully clever how that Mrs. Andrews manages to get positions with respectable families.
19: Wasn't nothing so clever about the last one, sir.
18: No?
19: No. She brought plenty of references. Glowing ones, too, the paper said.
18: Where in the world would such a woman come by honest references?
19: Oh, there wasn't no question of their honesty, Mr. Mummery.
18: What do you mean by that?
19: Oh, the poor deceased family were so glad to get someone that they never even bothered to look them up.
18: Oh.
19: Why, whatever is the matter, sir? Have I said something that I shouldn't...
18: No. I'm going to go home, Miss Penny. I don't feel well. Not at all well.
17: On the homeward-bound train, Mr. Mummery's mind kept up a continual flow of discomforting thoughts. Those references of Sutton's. How did he know, after all? Yes, Brooks was quite right. One can't be too careful. Be sure you get someone you know something about, or you may find yourself landed with this poisoning woman, this Mrs. Andrews. The pain in Mr. Mummery's stomach gave a sudden twinge. He gripped the edge of his seat. He had eaten too quickly. His breakfast had been too heavy. He must speak to Ethel about Sutton. Sutton! As he walked up the quiet street of the remote little country town, the well-known familiar landmarks looked somehow strange and menacing. He reached the house, walked up the path, and then something drew him round toward the back. Somehow, despite himself, he found himself opening the screen door of Sutton's kitchen. Miss Sutton!
3: Oh, Lord, sir. You did give me a turn, Mr. Mummery. I was so taken up waiting for the potatoes to boil that I didn't hear the front door go at all, sir.
18: Well, I used my key, Sutton. Where is Mrs. Mummery?
3: Oh, the poor dear was feeling a bit sickish after breakfast this morning, and I might have lied down for a bit. She was looking so poorly.
18: Ethel sick? Ethel's never sick. I don't understand.
3: Oh, it was working about too much that done it, if you ask me. I told her to go light with it, but she's that restless she can't abide to be doing nothing.
18: Where is she now?
3: Well, that young Mr. Welbeck called by to get some flowers she'd promised his mother, and he cheered her up a bit. She needed cheering, too, by the look of her poor lamb.
18: Where are they, Sutton?
3: They're having their tea in the garden. She's a deal better than she was, sir. A deal better.
18: Well, I'm glad of that. I'll step out and have a word with her.
3: Oh, Mr. Mummery.
18: Yes?
3: Before you go, I'd
20: like to show you what I got for your dinner.
21: But I...
20: Just a moment, Mr. Mumry, sir. There. Have a look at that now.
21: That's steak and kidney pie, isn't it?
20: You'll find it beautiful and light, sir. It's made with butter, it is. So you'll have no trouble at all digesting it.
21: No, well, very good.
20: And it's seasoned something wonderful.
21: Yes, I'm sure it's excellent. Well, I'll wander out and see Mrs. Mumry now, if you don't mind.
20: Oh, by all means, sir. And try to get up a good appetite for your dinner, won't you, Mr. Mumry, sir?
21: Yeah, I'll do my best. Thank you, Sutton. Ethel. Oh, Ethel.
22: Who's that?
21: It's I, Tiddlywinks. Hubert.
22: Oh, I wasn't expecting you so early. Oh,
21: well, I quit before time. I didn't startle you, did I, Pet?
22: Yes, you did.
21: I'm sorry,
22: I thought something was wrong. I don't like to be startled.
23: Hello, Mumry.
21: Well, hello, Welbeck. I didn't see you. How are you?
23: Oh, I'm all right, thanks. But I'm afraid I found Ethel feeling rather badly.
21: Yes, Sutton told me. Are you better now, dearest?
22: I'm feeling dreadfully upset. Unsteady. I suppose I'll be all right by morning. Do sit down and have your tea, Hubert.
21: Well, thank you. I need it.
23: Biscuit?
21: Are they good?
23: Melt in your mouth. I'd devour the lot if I didn't have to be getting home to dinner.
21: Oh, you're leaving?
23: I must. Mother's waiting.
22: I'll have the gardener wrap her flowers. Give them to
23: me. Oh, no, don't bother.
22: Oh, no bother at all. Heaven knows he's paid enough for puttering about. Thomas! Thomas!
24: Come in, ma'am.
22: Is the tea still warm, dear?
21: Just right, thanks.
24: You was calling me, Mrs. Mummery?
22: Oh, Thomas, will you please wrap these flowers for me and bring them into the house?
24: Righto, ma'am.
22: I'll take Mr. Welbeck to the door. Oh, no, don't bother to get up, dear. Just tell Mr. Welbeck goodbye and finish your tea like a good boy.
24: Oh, yes, indeed. Get to
21: see. Well, do come and see us soon again, won't you, Welbeck?
23: Love to. But I can't leave Mother alone very often. She's extremely nervous lately. Terribly so.
21: Oh, that's too bad.
23: She's not really been herself since that Andrews poisoning business started in the newspapers. Alarmed her more than you believe.
21: Yes, well, it's rather unnerved everyone, if you ask me. I do hope they catch her soon.
23: They may.
22: What do you mean?
23: There were a couple of blokes from Scotland Yard in the village this morning. Rumor is they've got a new line on Mrs. Andrews. It's down their head. Think of it. That fiend has been on the loose for, well, let's see now. Exactly 1, 2, 3, 4. Yes, almost 4 weeks to the day.
22: I'd rather not think about it if no one minds.
21: You're quite right, my dear. Let's not.
22: Let's not. I have too many other things on my mind. Oh, by the way, Hubert.
21: Hmm?
22: I forgot to tell you to bring some cash home from the city with you today.
21: I know you did, Diddlywinks, but I remembered it all by myself.
22: Oh, a good thing, too. The greengrocer had a rather glum look on his face this morning.
21: Well, we'll be able to stare him in the eye tomorrow.
22: And then there's Sutton's salary.
21: Hmm? Well, I'm not sure I brought enough for that.
22: Oh, that's too bad. I do so want to be prompt with her.
21: Prompt?
22: Yes, dear. Sutton's been with us exactly 1 month tonight.
23: I must drop along now. See you soon again, Mummery. I say thanks for the tea.
22: Hubert, what's the matter? Mr. Welbeck said thanks for tea. Didn't you hear?
21: Yes. Oh, I'm sorry.
22: Seem so far away, dear.
21: No, not at all, not at all. I was a bit tired, I suppose.
23: Let the old gent rest his weary bones.
22: He's worked much too hard lately. Come along, Mr. Welbeck. I'll do the honors for the family.
23: Coming.
21: 4 weeks. Exactly 1 month.
24: Oh, sir, the Mrs. Winesome zinnias for the bouquet, and I just found a little patch in the back beard. I thought they...
21: Thomas, do we have any old newspapers about?
24: Old newspapers? Hmm. Why, yes, sir. There's a stack of them in the greenhouse. I was just going down to get some to wrap up this bouquet. What would you be needing them for, sir?
21: I want to look up some photographs, Thomas.
24: Photographs? Of who, sir?
21: Of Mrs. Andrews.
24: Here they be, sir. They go back about 20 days, these do. I always take them out of the kitchen when the cook has finished with them.
21: I see. Now, let's have them, Thomas. Now then. June 15th. June 5th. Yes, that was just about the time. Should be an article about Mrs. Carolyn Andrews in this one. Of course, she'll have managed to change her appearance, but there should be a resemblance. Now, let's see. Ought to be about on... Thomas.
24: Yes, sir?
21: Where did you say you got these papers?
24: Out of the kitchen, sir. Why, what is it, Mr. Mummery?
21: Somebody's been through them with the scissors, Thomas.
18: Every line about the Andrews case has been clipped out. Every line.
23: Mr. Mummery, sir.
18: Don't. Now, look for yourself. There. There. There. There.
24: But I don't understand it. Do you, sir?
18: I'm afraid to try, Thomas. Are there any more papers about?
24: There's a few more under the shelf where I keep... Oh, botheration. Look at that. Meddlers. That's what they are. Meddling with my things.
18: Don't waste time with that now, Thomas.
24: But look at it, sir. All spilled and wasted. It costs good money, too.
18: Well, all right. We'll buy more of whatever it is.
24: Only a bit left. And it ain't so easy to get, I'll tell you. It's just about the best weed killer there is. Them weeds just fold up and die the minute it touches them. If somebody hadn't tampered with the stopper, there wouldn't have been a drop lost.
18: Thomas.
24: Yes, sir?
18: Let me see that can.
24: Yes, sir.
18: Arsenical weed killer. Contains arsenic. Deadly poison.
24: Stopper was loose, sir. Somebody had it out. I never leaves like that. Nothing like that.
18: Thomas.
24: Yes, sir. Yes, sir. Good Lord, Mr. Mummery, what is it, sir?
18: I don't think I should have had that tea, Thomas.
24: Oh, I'll call the missus.
18: No. You mustn't alarm her, whatever you do. Don't alarm her. She's not to be excited. But get to the phone and call Dr. Maysby. I'm ill, Thomas. Tell him I'm terribly ill.

0: How is he, Dr. Mingsby? How is he?
1: Now, then, Mrs. Mummery, he's not so bad as all that. He's really far better than he was last night. Decidedly, yes. The patient is somewhat improved, aren't you, Mummery?
2: Well, I'm feeling quite all right, Ethel. I shouldn't be surprised if I lived after all.
0: My poor darling, you gave me such a fright.
2: Did I?
1: Little wonder. Symptoms were rather alarming.
0: Whatever on earth could it have been, Dr. Mingsby? He was suffering so dreadfully last night. Of course, those powders you gave him quieted him a bit, but he did seem to be in such agony.
1: Well, I really can't say precisely what it was. I could pretend to know, but frankly, I don't, Mrs. Mummery. I haven't the proper equipment here for a real diagnosis, but I'd venture an old-fashioned, non-scientific guess that it was a touch of common garden ptomaine.
2: Yes, that's what it was, Ethel. I'm sure of it.
1: Tomorrow or next day, when he's quite well, mind you, I'd like to have him come down to the office in Berwick for a thorough examination.
0: Do you hear that, dear? You must make him promise to come, Doctor. He's so very careless about himself.
1: He'll come. This episode gave him a bit of a start, I think. Nothing like a touch of ptomaine to make a man health conscious, eh, Mummery?
2: Well, you're right, Doctor. You'll see me very soon, I promise.
1: Excellent. And until then, you just continue the powders I gave you, one every hour.
2: Yes, Doctor.
1: And no solid foods. Have that cook of yours make you a nice strong broth of some kind.
2: What?
1: And above all, stay in bed for the next 24 hours.
0: I'll see to that, Dr. Mingsby.
1: I'm depending on you, Mrs. Mummery. And now, if you'll tell me where you put my hat...
0: Well, I'll get it for you.
1: Oh, you needn't trouble. If you'll just tell
0: me
1: where...
0: Oh, no trouble at all. It's out on the stand porch.
1: So, Mummery, do try to take better care of yourself from now on, huh? No need to make Ethel a widow before her time.
2: Well, I'll do my best not to. Dr. Mingsby.
1: What's that, Mummery?
2: Listen to me. I haven't time to explain now.
1: What are you talking about?
2: Keep your voice down, man. I don't want to frighten Ethel, but there's something very strange going on in this house.
1: You aren't delirious, are
2: you? I may need your help soon. I'll phone you sometime today as soon as I can do it without alarming Ethel. Oh, she wouldn't be able to sleep for weeks if she had any inkling of what's going on.
1: You aren't imagining things, are you?
2: No, no, listen, Mingsby. Last night, before I took sick, I found...
3: Oh, I beg pardon, sir.
2: Well, Sutton?
1: Yes, Sutton, what is it?
3: Mrs. Mummer has sent me to tell you that your chauffeur's brought the car round, sir.
1: Oh, yes, good. I'll be getting along now, I think.
3: Oh, sir, if I'm not being too inquisitive, sir, how is the patient this morning?
1: Why, he's much better, Sutton, but he had a rather grim session of it, just the same.
3: Oh, that's dreadful, ain't it, sir? We'll have to take better care of him, won't we, sir? Much better care.

0: Been around my greenhouse, will they now? Upsetting my things. Oh, will they now? Not much they won't. I'll put a lock on this door that...
1: Thomas.
0: Who's that? Why, Mr. Mummer, shh. You ain't supposed to be up and about, are you? You're supposed to be in your bed, ain't you, sir?
1: I want to get those papers we were looking at yesterday, Thomas.
0: Does the missus know you're walking around out here? Sir, I'll be bound the missus
1: we'll
0: don't...
1: We'll keep this a secret from the missus, Thomas.
0: You'll get your death, Mr. Mummery.
1: If I lie upstairs in bed all day, the whole Mummery family will get its death. Now, where are those papers?
0: Well, they're just inside the door there, where you left them, sir. Just inside the door.
1: Now, let's see. Now, where was it?
0: Right about there, sir.
1: No, it wasn't.
0: In a little further. Now, to your left. All right. There they are, sir.
1: Well, if they are, I've been struck blind. There's nothing here but the stone floor and a box of tulip bulbs.
0: You must be wrong, sir.
1: All right. Well, come and look and see here.
0: Yes, sir. Mr. Mummery.
1: Well, they're gone.
0: What do you know?
1: I'm not at all sure what I know, but I'm going to find out. You come with me, Thomas.
0: You ought to be in your bed, sir.
1: All right. I ought to be in my bed, sir. Come along, will you?
0: Yes, sir.
1: Where is Sutton?
0: I don't know, sir. Oh, yes, on second thoughts, I do know. I saw her going down to the greengrocer's to pay the bill. When she passed me, I heard her muttering something about not wanting anybody to come prying about her kitchen. The missus is particular.
1: Yeah, doesn't want us in the kitchen, huh? No, I guess not. Well, that's where we're going right now.
0: I don't think she'd like it,
1: no,
0: sir.
1: No, I'm sure she wouldn't, Thomas. Come along in.
0: All right, sir, if you say to, sir.
1: Now, let's see, where could they be?
0: You ain't expecting to find them papers in here, are you, sir?
1: I was, Thomas. Is it possible that I'm mistaken? No, I'm not. Now, where could... The stove. That's where they'd be. That's just where the... Just as I thought. Have a look inside, Thomas. There they are, or what's left of them. Somebody kindled quite a little blaze with your old newspapers, wouldn't you say?
0: Lord, sir, you should have been a detective.
1: Yes, I always rather thought so myself. Well, the papers are done for. By Jove, she's a clever one, all right. Doesn't miss a trick. We're dealing with a very cautious, very thorough woman, Thomas. And I shouldn't be a bit surprised if... Well, are you listening to me? Thomas, what are you staring at?
0: Mr. Mummery, what's that on the windowsill?
1: On the wi... The weed killer. The arsenical weed killer. It's found its way into the kitchen.
0: The stopper's off again, ain't it, sir?
1: Right, the stopper's off and it's nearly empty. Thomas, what's in that pot on the stove?
0: I don't know, sir.
1: Well, look and see.
0: Yes, sir. It's chicken broth, sir. Real strong chicken broth.
1: Good. Here. Now take this empty medicine bottle and get as much broth into it as it'll hold.
0: What for, sir?
1: Just do it, Thomas, please.
0: Yes, sir.
1: That's fine. Now then, get the car out of the garage.
0: Where are we going, sir?
1: We're going to Berwick.
0: But, Mr. Mummery, the doctor...
1: We're going to see the doctor, Thomas, before we're all beyond his help.

0: Sorry to have kept you waiting so long, Mummery, but it's quite a lengthy process.
1: I don't mind the waiting, Doctor. It isn't that, but Ethel's there alone in the house with her, and I want to know.
0: I can tell you now.
1: You've finished?
0: I've analyzed every drop of the contents. Used Marsh's test for arsenic. I'm able to tell you a very definite answer, my boy.
1: What is it, Maisby?
0: Yes.
1: You mean there is arsenic in that broth? And suddenly...
0: I mean that broth is chock full of arsenic. Mrs. Andrews is taking no chances this time. There's enough poison there to kill your entire household.
2: Oh, Mr. Mummery, look, you're hitting 70, you are. It ain't safe at all, sir.
1: I've got to get home. I've got to get home. Lord knows what's happening there.
2: Oh, Mr. Mummery.
1: Shut up.
3: Ethel is poisoned, dying, dead. Ethel is poisoned, dying, dead.
2: I patched the front right arm myself, sir, and it's fearful weak it is.
3: Sutton, Mrs. Andrews, Sutton, Mrs. Andrews, Sutton, Mrs. Andrews, Sutton, Mrs. Andrews.
2: Oh, thank the Lord, there's the arse.
1: What's that car doing in front of it? What's it doing there?
2: I don't know, sir.
3: It's happened already. The doctor's there. It's happened already. The doctor's there. It's happened already.
1: The doctor's there.
2: Standing out under the house, Mr. Mummery.
4: Oh, it's my fault. I did it. It's my fault. I left her here. I did it. I killed her.
2: Oh, Mr. Mummery, sir.
4: Oh, Ethel. Ethel. Ethel. Ethel, where is she? Welbeck, what are you doing here?
5: I'm Scotland Yard, Mummery. Easy now, take it easy.
4: Well, where is she? Tell me, I have a right to know.
5: Who is he, Inspector?
4: I'm Hubert Mummery. Where's my wife?
5: Now try to be calm, Mummery, won't you? That's a good fellow.
4: What do you mean? Why are you sitting down here? Is she beyond help?
5: I'm afraid she is, sir.
4: Oh, Lord. Oh. Can I see her?
5: I'm afraid not, Mummery. It'd only be painful.
4: Oh, Lord. But that Mrs. Andrews, though, you've got her. She didn't get away.
5: No, we've got Mrs. Andrews right enough.
4: Oh, Ethel. You see, officer, we've only been married 10 weeks. 10 weeks yesterday, I... Sutton. Sutton.
6: Yes, Mr. Mummery. I'm very sorry about things. Sorry for you, sir.
4: Sorry for me. That's good. Well, it's too late now. Well, take her away. Take her away.
6: Oh, Mr. Mummery, I'm so
4: take
6: sorry.
4: Take her away.
5: You'd better go, Sutton. Go ahead. He's upset, of course. Wants to be alone.
4: Oh, you see, Mrs. Mummery and I were in desperate need of a cook. But it's just as I said to Brooks. One can't be too careful about taking a strange person into the house. Why, I didn't even suspect her until yesterday. I had no idea there were... Go! Are you letting her go? Well, you can't let her go. That's Mrs. Andrews. Don't...
6: Oh, please,
4: this
6: sir.
4: Broth is chock full of arsenic.
6: I didn't have no hand in that broth, sir. It was made while I was at the greengrocer.
4: You can't let her go. Why, this...
6: And I didn't make your tea yesterday, nor your breakfast yesterday morning. So help me, Mr. Mummery, sir. I didn't. You...
4: Ethel. Oh, Ethel, my darling. I thought you were... Oh, are you all right, Ethel? Ethel, dear, what is it?
7: I overheard what you said you told Brooks about taking a strange person into your house. You were right, you know, Hubert.
4: Well, I don't understand.
5: Ready?
7: Quite.
8: Come along, then.
4: Ethel!
8: Well, not Ethel, really, sir. Carolyn would be more like you.
7: Yes. And by the way, you're forgetting a rather important little formality, aren't you?
5: Eh? Oh, yes. Sorry, Mummery. Carolyn Andrews, I arrest you for murder in the name of the king.

0: So closes Suspicion, presented by Roma Wines and starring Charles Ruggles. Tonight's tale of suspense. In just a moment, we will hear again from Mr. Ruggles. First, a message from the sponsor of Suspense.
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0: And now here is Charles Ruggles.
2: Thank you, thank you. 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And one more word. 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Buy more war bonds.
0: Suspense is produced and directed by William Spear. Don't forget, then, next Thursday, same time, Faye Bainter and other stars in Suspense.
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1: Say, Harlow, whom do you go to when you have a baby?
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3: All I did was write a letter, that's all. You can't blame me for what happened. I didn't start it. It came to me and I followed the instructions because I was afraid. Hundreds of people do it every day, so how can you blame me? Everybody in town knows me. They respect me. I've always been a good wife. By the morning it started, I was fixing George's breakfast. Not just toast like some women fix, but bacon and eggs and hot biscuits.
4: Coffee ready?
3: I asked you not to wander off. Your bacon is burned to a crisp.
4: I told you I only wanted fruit juice and coffee. I went down to the road to pick up the mail.
3: Why do you always run for the mail? Are you expecting something you don't want me to see, George?
4: If there was anything I didn't want you to see, I could have it sent to the office.
3: Oh, could you? I didn't know you were important enough to be permitted to receive personal mail there.
4: Leonora, that's enough. Bert Reynolds was appointed district manager. I should have gotten the job, but I didn't. Now, let's forget about it.
3: Well, maybe you can forget about it, but Abby Reynolds won't let me forget. She has a hired man to do her work now. She can spend half her day in town, but not Leonora Carpenter. No, poor Leonora is bottled up here without a car, without anything. Here's your coffee. After all the trouble I've gone to, I guess I can throw the rest of the breakfast out. What was in the mail?
4: Just this letter for you.
3: For me? Who was it from?
4: I don't know, Leonora. I've never opened your mail.
3: Well, you made me so sarcastic. Oh, dear. From my cousin Emily. One of those ridiculous chain letters. This letter was started by a holy man in Tibet to end all evil. You must make 2 copies and mail them to others within 24 hours or the chain will be broken. Whoever breaks the chain will meet with evil. A Navy pilot broke the chain and was killed in a crash 2 days later. Such a ridiculous thing. Now, who can I send it to?
4: You can burn it and not send it to anybody.
3: Well, maybe you don't think so, but I think our luck is bad enough as it is. I could send one to Abby Reynolds, of course, but I'd have to sign my name to it.
4: And since you're peeved with Abby, she's fortunately spared. Besides, she'd tear it up.
3: Yes, she would. That'd be just like Abby. What's the name of the man they hired?
4: I don't know. Kirch something or other. Kirchevsky. Peter Kirchevsky.
3: Peter Kirchevsky?
4: You're not thinking of sending a copy to him?
3: Why not, George? Why not?
4: Well, it's absurd. You don't even know the man.
3: I send one to him and he sends one to Abby.
4: He probably won't send it to anybody.
3: But he will, George. He's a foreigner, isn't he? And they're all so superstitious. He'd have to send it to her. He may not even know anybody else.
4: Suit yourself. Need anything from town?
3: No.
4: Time for him to be getting back to the office.
3: It's very early, George. You never used to leave so early. You used to eat a big breakfast.
4: I'm just not hungry.
3: Well, maybe you'll be hungry.
5: hungry by the time you get to town. Then you'll have time for a second breakfast at the drugstore.
6: Maybe.
5: You might even meet Miss Holden. She has her breakfast there.
7: Leonora.
5: She's very pretty, George. Not at all like your former secretary.
7: Betty Holden's a very efficient girl. If she's pretty, I've never noticed.
5: Well, notice it, George. Notice it while you're having your second breakfast.
7: I'll see you at dinner, Leonora.
5: George didn't fool me a bit. He never did. Some wives can't see the signs, but I could. I cleaned up the house spotless. That's where I kept it. Then I sat down with the letter. I made a copy and addressed it to Mr. Peter Kachevsky, care of Mrs. Abby Reynolds. Then I made the second copy. Whoever breaks the chain will meet with evil. I hadn't spoken to George about this copy. I sealed it in an envelope and addressed it to Miss Betty Holden. I mailed the letters and I waited patiently. I watched George's face the next night when he came home. I had all his favorite things for dinner. I even had my hair put up the way he liked it best. Not that he was ever pleased with the things I did for him. I wasn't the one he had on his mind. You're not very good company tonight, George.
7: I find very little to say.
5: I passed your office today. You seem quite animated in there. But perhaps you find Miss Holden's conversation more stimulating than mine.
7: We were discussing something that was very embarrassing to me, Leonora.
5: Oh?
7: Why did you send her that letter?
5: Well, it said send two copies, and that's what I did.
7: Well, why Miss Holden?
5: Why not?
7: Because it was a stupid and childish thing.
5: Is that what she said?
7: She's too much of a lady. But that's what she thought, and so did I.
5: Oh, you and Miss Holden seem to think very much alike. It's a pity you're not married to her.
7: Yes, Leonora. It is a pity.
5: So it's true, then. You agree that I'm stupid and childish. What other agreements do you have, George?
7: Why do you twist things so? I said...
5: I know what you said. You think I'm deaf, George? I'm not. I'm not blind either.
7: She's my secretary. That's all.
5: If that's all, then why don't you fire her?
7: For what cause?
5: Because I don't want her there. That's cause enough, isn't it? I'm your wife. Isn't what I want important?
7: Not when it can cost somebody a job without reason.
5: Oh, you're so noble, aren't you, George? But that isn't like you. I know because I live with you. You're a liar, George, and I could get her fired without your help. I'll go to Burt Reynolds and tell him...
7: Leonora, if you do that, I'll...
5: Go ahead and hit me, George, because the secretary means nothing to you.
7: No. That wouldn't do any good with you, Leonora. You're not worth it.
5: You stay here and talk to me. Where do you think you're going?
7: I'm going out to the guest room over the garage. Where I go from there, I'll decide later.
5: You mean you're going to stay out there?
7: That's exactly what I mean.
5: You want to make a fool of me. You want people around town whispering that you've left me. You want them to laugh at me.
7: They'll never know unless you tell them, Leonora.
5: You'll make sure that Betty Holden knows it, though, won't you? George, come back here. Do you hear me? George! They were talking about me. I could see it in their faces every time I went into town. The woman is always to blame when something goes wrong. But they didn't know what George was like. I went to town every day, whether I had to or not, to show them I had nothing to be ashamed of. Thursday was the day Abby Reynolds did her shopping at the Bon Ton. I planned to meet her, accidentally.
8: Leonora! Oh, Leonora! I'm so glad to see you.
5: Hello, Abby.
8: I tried to phone you this morning.
5: Oh, well, I've been in town all day.
8: Bert told me to call you. I'm glad I ran into you instead. Well, there's something I have to tell you. We know you meant no harm.
5: So George has been criticizing me to Bert.
8: Why, no, dear. I meant about the letter. The chain letter you sent to Peter Kachevsky.
5: What harm could that do, Abby?
8: None. That's what Bert tried to tell him, but he's a very quiet, strange man, and... Well, you see, Leonora, his wife died yesterday.
5: Oh, no. No, Abby.
8: He got the letter a few days ago.
5: No.
8: He can't read English, so he usually brings his mail to Bert. But his wife got sick that morning, and he took her to the hospital. He didn't bring the letter to Bert until this morning. And without thinking, of course...
5: He read it to him?
8: Bert tried to reason with him, but he didn't seem to hear. He just kept staring. Then he turned and walked out of the house.
5: He blames me. He thinks it's my fault.
8: Why did you ever send it to him, Leonora? Why did you pick
5: him? Well, I meant no harm, Abby. I swear it on my heart. I didn't mean it.
8: You better tell George about it, in case there's any trouble.
5: Yes. Yes, I'll tell George. You see, if I'd sent the letter to Abby, it never would have happened. That's what I would have done if she wasn't always trying to make herself better than I was. I wouldn't have been in this if it wasn't for her. I left the Bon Ton and went to the square. The Country Hill bus wasn't due for half an hour. I couldn't stand there, so I walked out of town and I crossed the wooden bridge over the river. The side road was pitted with ruts left by the rain, and I stumbled and the heel of my shoe broke off. I sat down on a patch of grass and tried to fix it, and I heard a branch snap in the trees behind me.
6: Hello, Mrs. Carpenter.
5: It was a voice I'd never heard before. But when I turned, I knew the face. It was Peter Kaczewski. He was all dirty and unshaven, and he had a half-empty bottle in his hand.
6: You afraid, huh, Mrs. Carpenter?
5: You stay away from me! Stay away, do you hear?
6: No. Oh.
5: He started for me. I threw the shoe. It caught him in the face and a nail tore a gash in his forehead. I turned and started to run up the hill.
6: I got you.
5: I could hear him behind me. He was getting closer and closer, and the house was still a quarter of a mile away. A quarter of a mile away!

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4: My lungs were ready to burst. I wanted to scream, but no sound had come. There was nobody to hear me. Nobody but Peter Kuchevsky. He was stumbling along after me. I heard the ball drop and break. I could see the house now in the clearing through the trees, and I started to cry. I couldn't run any faster. I just couldn't. He was almost up to me. He reached out, and I felt his hand tearing at the back of my coat, and then he fell. He fell. I heard him go down, but I didn't turn to look. I crossed the clearing, up the steps of the house. I tore at the clasp on my handbag to get the key. Oh, it was stuck. Kuchevsky staggered into the clearing. I remembered the spare key under the doormat, got it, and opened the door. He had reached the porch steps. I slammed the door and locked it in his face.
5: Come out.
4: Go away, do you hear me? Leave me alone.
5: Get away from me. Nobody wants to help you. You don't get away. I can't wait for you.

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1: No! No! I didn't hit him. He started to back away across the clearing. I fired again and again. He kept backing away, looking at me with that mean, horrible face. I tried holding the gun with both hands and squeezing the trigger as George had taught me, but I couldn't hit him. He backed into the trees at the edge of the property.
2: You're going to pay for what you do, Mrs. Carpenter. I'm going to come back.
1: I held the gun in my lap and waited until I could see him going down the road towards town. Then I unlocked the bedroom door and slipped down the stairs to the telephone.
3: Number, please.
1: Town 3417.
3: A minute.
4: Castle Insurance Company, Reynolds speaking.
1: Bert, this is Leonora.
4: Yes, Leonora?
1: Is George there? I must speak to him.
4: He's out for the afternoon making some calls.
1: Is Miss Holden there?
4: No, I think George gave her the afternoon off.
1: Oh, I see.
4: Is anything wrong, Leonora?
1: No. No, Bert. Did you tell George about Kochevsky and the letter?
4: Yes, Leonora, I told him. And he told me why you sent it. Is there anything else I can do for him?
1: Well, if George comes
4: I'll
1: in...
4: I'll tell him to call you. Goodbye, Leonora.
1: Bert, I'm at the... George knew. He knew and Betty Holden knew. She was keeping him in town. This was what they wanted. They wanted something to happen to me. It'd be getting dark soon. Kochevsky would come back and I'd be alone. I'd be all alone.
3: Number, please.
1: This is Mrs. George Carpenter of Country Hill. Will you call the police and ask them to send a car out? Somebody's trying to kill me.
5: Down or get in through any of the windows?
1: No, but that...
5: Well, Mrs. Carpenter, he wasn't carrying a weapon and he never actually touched you. I can't arrest him for attempted murder. There isn't even enough evidence for simple assault.
1: I want that man arrested, do you hear me?
5: Well, what you want has nothing to do with the law, Mrs. Carpenter.
1: You're supposed to protect people. That's what we pay taxes for.
5: Kochevsky pays taxes too, Mrs. Carpenter. You fired a gun at him. If you're smart, you'll drop it.
1: Haven't I the right to protect myself in my own house?
5: In the house, yes, well, but you were behind locked doors firing at a man out in the open.
1: Oh.
5: If you'd killed him, you'd have been charged with murder. Now take my advice and don't use that gun again unless somebody breaks
1: but
5: in.
1: But that man is crazy. He's just crazy.
5: If I had a simple mind like his and the same thing happened to me, I might be crazy too.
1: But I can't locate my husband. I'm alone here. You've got to find that man and arrest him. I demand it.
5: All right. All I can charge him with is trespassing. We can hold him until his fine is paid, and that's all.
1: Well, I don't care what you charge him with. Arrest him. Just arrest him.
5: He may bring counter charges against you.
1: What charges could he bring against me? I've never hurt anybody. I've never done anything to anyone.
5: Well, I'm glad to hear that, Mrs. Carpenter. I like nice people. Goodbye.
1: If you see my husband, tell him to come home. Tell him I'm alone here. I don't know what I'll do alone.
5: When we find Kochevsky, I'll call you.
1: It started to get dark and I sat there listening to every sound. And then it started to rain. I heard it pounding on the roof. It frightened me. If somebody came up to the house, I wouldn't be able to hear them. 7 o'clock came and then 8, 9, 10. I didn't dare light a light. Then I thought I heard a cough. George! It had to be George. The headlights flashed through the windows as the car turned into the drive and a moment later I heard his key in the lock.
6: Leonora.
1: What's the matter, George? Are you surprised to see me?
6: All the lights were out. I thought you were in bed.
1: Oh, is that what you thought? Is that why you waited so long to come home? Where were you?
6: Where I go is no longer any concern of yours.
1: You were with her.
6: All right, Leonora, I was. For the first peaceful evening in 10 years.

0: years, but not to last.
1: What are you saying, George?
0: I'm going to divorce you, Leonora. I'm moving into town tonight. I'll be at the hotel.
1: I'll stop you. There isn't anything I won't do to stop you.
0: I know. I can depend on you for that.
1: A wife doesn't mean anything to you, George. You don't know what I've been through. You don't know what happened today.
0: I know you tried to kill a man with a gun.
1: How do you know that?
0: Everybody knows it. The police are looking for Kachevsky. You have no feeling about what you've done to that poor, confused devil, have you?
1: I haven't done anything to him, the superstitious idiot. All I did was send a silly letter. That didn't kill his wife. I'm sorry. She's dead. I'm sorry. I'm sorry.
0: No,
1: I'm sorry.
0: No, you're not. You're only sorry because you're afraid for yourself.
1: How can you say that to me?
0: Because I know you, Leonora. After 10 years, I really know you. You didn't send those letters the way other people send them. You sent them with a curse out of the evil of your heart.
1: You can't kill people with a curse.
0: Which is fortunate for me. I'm not talking about the act, Leonora. I'm talking about the intent. I want to get my clothes.
1: You can't. You can't. I won't let you.
0: All right, I can get others. Goodbye, Leonora.
1: I forbid you to leave this house.
0: Get out of my way.
1: No, George, no. I'm your wife. Remember how things used to be with us? They can be that way again, George.
0: Let go of
1: me. You know I can make you happy. Kiss me. Just kiss me once.
0: Get out of my way.
1: No, George. Oh, don't leave me. Don't leave me. No. I tried to sleep, but I couldn't. The rain got heavier. Each time the lightning flashed, I could see the river below. It was beginning to wash over the bridge. A shutter tore loose and started to bang.
2: Hello. Hello.
1: Hello. Who is it?
2: Lieutenant Marsh at police headquarters, Mrs. Carpenter.
1: Have you found Kachevsky?
2: Yes, the boys brought him in about a half hour ago. I did all I could.
1: Well, what do you mean?
2: Trespassing is a minor charge, Mr. Carpenter. Bail was set at $25. Mr. Reynolds just came in and bailed him out.
1: You mean he's free? You let him get away? You've got to send somebody up here. You can't leave me alone if he's loose.
2: I'm sorry, Mrs. Carpenter, but there's a storm emergency. Besides, the bridge is washed out, and I'm tying up the line talking to you. Good night.
1: Lieutenant! Lieutenant! Lieutenant!
3: Operator.
1: Operator, get me Mr. George Carpenter at the Clearview Hotel.
3: I'm sorry, but the lines are open for emergency service.
1: But I must speak to him. I must.
3: I'm sorry, but the storm has washed out most of the lines. We only have 3 circuits open for emergency.
1: But this is an emergency, I tell you. It's a matter of life and death.
3: Just a moment. I have a clear line.
1: Oh.
3: Please make your call brief.
1: All right. All right. Hello? Hello? Hello? Hello?
3: Here's your party.
4: Hello.
1: George. Oh, George, it's Leonora. You've got to help me, please. They arrested Kachevsky, but Bert Reynolds bailed him out.
4: I know it. Bert told me.
1: You know it. You let him do it? You want me to be killed?
4: He took Kachevsky home and put him to bed.
1: But he won't stay there. He's crazy. Oh, come out here, George. I need you.
4: The bridge is out. There's no road
1: over. Well, he'll find a way to get here. Oh, do you want me to go mad, George? I'll give you your divorce. I won't fight it. I promise you, George. Only don't let me die.
4: Leonora, you're hysterical. It's after midnight. I'll be...
1: Go on, George. Go on. George, please, George. George. The line was dead. Dead like I was going to be dead. Kachevsky would come. They didn't know it, but I did. The rain stopped, and I sat there listening to the ticking of the clock. It struck one, then two. That was all. It was so peaceful, and I almost dozed off. Something was moving outside. I went to the window and saw the figure of a man turning into the shadows behind the house. I found the gun where I'd left it under the sofa pillars. I couldn't shoot him until he broke into the house. To the kitchen and waited. He was fumbling with the door. There was a metallic sound. He was forcing something into the lock, and then it clicked. The door swung open. He was framed in the center of it, and I fired. He fell. I backed through the house, opened the front door, and started to run. The road was a sea of mud. I knew he was dead, but I could feel him behind me, chasing me. I got to the river. It was starting to flood, but there was a boat coming across. Oh, I just cried with relief. When it landed, I ran to it. A man jumped out.
5: Hello, Mrs. Carpenter.
1: Oh, no! No! No, you're dead! You can't hurt me! You're dead!
5: My wife, she's dead, Mrs. Carpenter. Look at me, lady. Look at my face.
1: I'll give you money. I won't say anything about this. You can get
5: Why
1: away.
5: Why you do you this get... thing to me, Mrs. Carpenter? Oh. What I ever do to you?
1: My husband was the one. He told me to do it. I didn't want to. He made me.
5: You lie, lady. Your husband is good man.
1: You're choking me.
5: Don't you like to die, Mrs. Carpenter? You like to write letters. You like other people should die.
1: You mustn't kill me. You must have just wrong. You've been punished for it. You know that, don't you?
5: Who's going to punish me, lady? You?
1: I didn't mean to shoot you up there tonight. I thought you were hurt. I was coming down to get a doctor for you. You just came across the river. You couldn't have gotten down here before me. George! It was George! I killed George!
5: You kill your husband?
1: I thought it was you! I mean, I don't know!
5: You want to kill me, but you kill him!
1: I don't know!
5: You kill your husband, Mrs. Carpenter. You kill him. Now they're going to make you pay.
1: It was an accident. An accident, I tell you, an accident.
5: Run,
1: it was an accident. It was an accident. It was an accident.

0: you should catch him and put him away because he's dangerous, I tell you. I came back here to the house and I found George. I left him just as it was, sir. You could see it was an accident, Lieutenant. I called you as soon as I got the phone light working.
1: Yes, I see, Mrs. Carpenter. Did you get all that on the wire recorder, Chuck?
2: Yeah.
1: Good, shut it off. Well, you better get your coat, Mrs. Carpenter.
0: What? You mean I'm being arrested?
1: On suspicion of murder, Mrs. Carpenter.
0: Oh, but you're making a mistake. All I did was write a letter.
1: And kill your husband.
0: But that was an accident. Why should I kill George? I had no reason.
1: But you did have a motive for killing him. A very strong motive. He left you. He was divorcing you. He was going to marry another woman. And you knew all that before you shot him.
0: But I didn't.
1: It's on the recorder.
0: Oh, you don't believe me.
1: Well, don't worry about me, Mrs. Carpenter. It's the jury you've got to convince.
0: All I did was write...

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2: 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The play is called The Statement of Mary Blake. And it is, as we say,
0: a tale well calculated to keep you in suspense.
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2: You know, Sam, I used to laugh, just as everyone else does, when I heard someone say...
3: I've given you the best years of my life.
2: But it's not funny to me anymore. No, because that's what I've done, Sam. I've given you the best years of my life, waiting for you to die. But you wouldn't die. For 7 years you've been hanging on, and I've been playing a part. Playing it so well that people call us the Lovebirds. Lovebirds. Ah, now here it is, our 7th anniversary. You wanted to show off that portrait you had painted of me to Doug and Betty Wilson and Doc Roberts and the others. You were proud. They were envious. I was sick.
4: Yep. That's Martha, all right, right down to the last eyelash.
5: Like a duck?
4: Perfect, Sam, just perfect. The perfect portrait of the perfect girl. Well, it's after midnight, and I'm a 9 o'clock guy.
6: Yeah, I've got to shove off, too. How's the asthma these days, Sam?
5: Oh, seems to be getting better, Doug, but my arthritis...
4: Don't blame you, Sam. If I had Martha to look out for me, I'd stay sick, too.
2: Here's your coat, Doc.
4: Oh, thanks, Martha.
2: Now, Doug, where did I...
6: The hall closet, I'll get it.
7: Oh, get mine, too, darling.
6: Coming up.
7: Oh, it was a lovely party, Martha.
2: Thank you.
4: And let me tell you, Mrs. Lovebird, if you keep on taking the kind of care of old Sam you have been, we'll all be here for number 50.
5: Oh, go on, Doc.
4: I'm serious. When you two first got hitched, I wouldn't give you 2 years, Sam. Now I'd give even money you make.
2: Oh, it's nothing, Doug. Here, I'll put it away.
6: Darn, box fell off the shelf and I reached for my hat. Here, let me put it away.
2: No, Doug, please, it's nothing.
6: Hey. You fellas keeping secrets?
5: What's the trouble, Doug?
6: Well, looky here. Travel folders. A whole box full of them. Alluring Alaska. Acapulco. 30-day cruise. Sam Moritz. Capri.
4: Say, what is this?
6: Oh, come on, Sam. Spill it. You two lovebirds planning to migrate somewhere?
5: News to me.
2: They're mine, Doug.
5: Oh. Oh, well, Martha's kind of a pack rat. Keeps all kinds of trash stowed away in strange corners.
6: Yeah.
4: You wouldn't kid us, Sam. You're not really planning a trip. Because it's out of the question, you know.
2: Out of the question, Doc said. It sounded so final, Sam. Out of the question. It ran through my mind over and over after they'd gone and I stood washing the pile of dishes in the kitchen. Out of the question.
5: How are you coming with the dishes, Angel?
2: I could feel your hand, thin and dead white, touching my shoulder, and I wanted to scream. What right had you to touch me? Why did I have to bear your half-dead hands when I was alive?
5: What's the matter, honey? You're kind of quiet.
2: I feel quiet, I guess.
5: Mm-hmm. Say, where are my glasses?
2: I don't know.
5: Doggone it, I never can remember where I put the darn things. I'm blind as a bat without them.
2: Look in the front room on the mantel.
5: A lot of good that'd do. I can't find my glasses without my glasses. Take a look for me, will you?
2: But my hands are wet, Sam. Can't you wait until morning?
5: Gotta have them now.
2: All right, but I can't see why you need them in bed.
5: It's these sleeping pills. Jim was out of my kind and gave me these. Said they were just as good, but I can't read the directions.
2: But is it that important?
5: Well, of course it's important. Why, just the other day I read where a fellow in Chicago took a couple too many and bingo.
2: Oh, I'll see if your glasses are on the mantel, Sam. I leaned back against the wall for a minute. Out of the question. It was ringing in my head like a bell. Out of the question. And Sam, right then, I knew I couldn't take it any longer. I went into the living room. Picked up the pair of glasses on the mantel. 7 years. 7 long years of caring for you like a baby. One sickness after another. Everyone in the book. You nearly died 12 times. And each time I saved you. That's what everyone said, even the doctor. What a joke. Here I was, waiting for you to die, but you wouldn't, Sam. You wouldn't have the decency to die and leave me the money so I could get away from this little town and live like a normal human being.
5: Find them, darling?
2: No, Sam. These are my glasses.
5: Hmm. Mine ought to be in here somewhere.
2: Well, it's too late tonight to worry about them, darling. Here, let me see those new pills.
5: Yeah. Take a look.
2: Mm-hmm. These are different. It says 2% instead of 5. 6 pills instead of 2.
5: Really?
2: Mm-hmm. They don't sound very good, Sam. I'll try to get some of your regular kind next time I go to Chicago.
5: 6?
2: Mm-hmm. That's what it says.
5: Funny. Jim didn't say anything about it.
2: Hadn't you better get ready for bed? It's nearly 1.
5: In a minute. Martha, would you tell me something honestly?
2: Of course. What is it?
5: Well, that business about the travel folders. Oh, I suppose it's nothing, but, well, somehow I can't get it out of my head.
2: What about the travel folders?
5: Martha, would you really like to go to those far-off places? Just you and me?
2: Don't be silly. You know what Doc Roberts said.
5: I didn't ask you that. I asked you if you wanted to go with me. It's awfully important to me now, Martha, whether you'd want to go with me.
2: Why worry about it? You know we can't go.
5: That's why I need you worse than ever, Martha. That's why I guess it kind of hurts me to find you collecting travel folders like you wanted to get away from me. Well, I guess you're right. I'd better get up to bed.
2: I watched you go up the stairs, and I put the glasses back on the mantel. Your glasses, Sam, not mine. I waited a long time downstairs, listening to you shuffling around in your sandals. Heard the bathroom faucet go on, and I knew you were taking your pills. 6 pills instead of 2. Then there was the shuffling again, and quiet. The hall clock struck 1. Then 2. Then I couldn't wait any longer. I went upstairs to your room. Sam? Sam? I turned on the light. Sam! Wake up! Sam! Sam, can you hear me? Sam! It's working! It's working!
1: 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Autolite is bringing you Miss Joan Fontaine in radio's outstanding theater of thrills, Suspense.
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1: And now... Autolite brings back to our Hollywood soundstage Joan Fontaine as Martha in The Lovebirds, a tale well calculated to keep you in suspense.
2: Yes, Sam. It was quite a moment there in your bedroom as I looked down at you, drugged and helpless on the bed. I shook you and you didn't even groan. I shook harder. I shouted in your ear and pinched you. You didn't move. It was wonderful. For the first time in 7 years, I could laugh and mean it. I gave you plenty of time, Sam. You were gone. I couldn't feel your pulse when I called Doc Roberts at 6 a.m. I waited downstairs for him to break the news to me.
4: Easy now, Martha. Just lean back and rest.
2: Tell me, what is it, Doc? What's wrong with him? He's going to die, isn't he? He's going to leave me alone.
4: Sit down now. Just let go.
2: He wouldn't wake up, Doc. I shook him and
4: Yes, I know.
2: Is he dead?
4: No. He'll live, Martha.
2: What?
4: Sam will be all right. He's sleeping now. Probably will till late this afternoon.
2: But what...
4: Martha, I think it'll be better if I say this straight out.
2: Say what straight out?
4: Looks to me like Sam took an overdose of sleeping medicine.
2: No.
4: Well, he might have made a mistake in counting, or...
2: Suicide?
4: Maybe. You noticed anything strange about him lately?
2: Well, you know how he's been since his asthma started.
4: Yeah.
2: What are you going to do, Doc?
4: I'm supposed to make a report on these things.
2: You can't do that. What if it got around town? What if it got back to Sam? There's no telling what he...
4: That's true.
2: It still might have been an accident. Oh, we've got to give him the benefit of the doubt.
4: It's a touchy business, though, Martha.
2: He mustn't think that we suspect it. Doc, there's no telling what he'd do. I'll tell him he had a fever in the night.
4: Maybe you're right. You know, the body's a pretty durable thing, even a body like Sam's, but the mind, that's something else again. I'll do all I can, Martha, but the big job is yours.
2: For a second after he left, I thought I was going to faint. I got a drink from the sideboard. Made me feel better. Until I remembered something else. The doctor didn't suspect. But you, Sam, when you read the instructions on that box of pills... I drove all the way to Chicago that morning, Sam, and I got what I wanted. It wasn't quite noon when I returned to your room, put the new box on the stand beside your bed, and threw the other in the furnace. It was a long way to go, but you gave me plenty of time.
9: Oh, where have I been? Martha!
2: Right here, Sam.
9: Oh, I feel dopey.
2: Doc said you had a touch of fever last night.
9: Doc?
2: Mm-hmm. He looked you over this morning.
9: What time is it?
2: Noon.
9: Funny. I don't remember anything about it. What's this?
2: What?
9: A box on the stand here. That's not the one I bought.
2: Oh, I got rid of your new pills. Picked up some of the regular kind this morning while I was shopping.
9: You never quit, do you?
2: What do you mean, Sam?
9: Spoiling me like this. First thing you know, I'll be as helpless as a baby. What's for lunch?
2: It was that easy, Sam. You never suspected. I was afraid of Doc Roberts at first, but he didn't say a thing. And for a while, there was whispers you didn't hear. They were so sure you'd try to kill yourself, Sam. They were so afraid you'd try it a second time. And I stopped being afraid. This was no time to lie back and wait. They'd given me a weapon. This was the time to do it.
10: Well, let's see, Martha. I reckon the surest thing would be poison. Thiocyanin.
2: But isn't that sort of dangerous, Jim?
10: Not if you're careful.
2: How much will I need?
10: Oh, one package ought to do it. Depends on how bad they are, the rats. Yeah. There you are. Hope it does the trick.
2: Thanks, Jim. So do I. It was going to be different this time, Sam. This time I knew where I was going. That's where I'd made the mistake before, you see. I hadn't planned. A week later, I was ready. I remember you came home early that evening, and I was in the kitchen starting your dinner. Salad. Tossed lettuce and garlic. Plenty of garlic.
9: Getting dinner, Martha?
2: It's almost done. Have it ready in a minute.
9: That roast smells good.
2: Better go and wash so things won't get cold.
9: Mm-hmm. What's that you're mixing there?
2: Dressing for the salad.
9: Oh, dressing? You sure?
2: What do you mean?
9: Wouldn't be a love potion for me, would it, Martha? Or maybe, just maybe, a death potion. Oh, dear. You've cracked the salad bowl. What's the matter, Martha? Afraid you'll fail this time, too?
2: Oh, Sam, you're talking nonsense. I don't know what you're talking about.
9: You should, Martha. Jim tells me they haven't had my kind of sleeping pills at the drugstore for a long time. How far did you have to go to get them?
2: You're sick, Sam. You're building things up in your mind.
9: I wish I were. You see, I made a mistake this morning, Martha. I decided to wear my white shirt, the one with the French cuffs.
2: Shirt?
9: You can't wear a shirt like that without cufflinks. I guess you forgot that, Martha, didn't you? That I kept my cufflinks in your jewelry box. Yes. Yes, Martha, I found it. I found the poison.
2: Oh, well, that's what's worrying you. This is for the rats, Emma. I bought it for the rats.
9: Rats. Should have bought some rats, too, because there aren't any around here. There's a certificate from an extermination company in the file that says so. That's a nice-looking salad, Martha. Here, taste it.
2: Don't be a fool.
9: You're the fool. You bought the poison. For some rats that don't exist.
2: I ran out of the kitchen upstairs to my room. I was scared, Sam, and lost. I grabbed my coat and hat without thinking and started down the stairs.
9: Better not go, Martha.
2: Leave me alone.
9: Do you want to hang?
2: Hang?
9: That's right, Martha.
2: Oh, don't be ridiculous. There's got to be a murder first.
9: There will be. The minute you leave this house. Remember, my dear wife, I have the poison.
2: So?
9: Okay. Go on. Go on and leave, Martha. But just remember, when you walk out that door, I'll take enough of that poison to make them hunt you down from one end of the earth to the other. I'll take enough of it to make them hang you 20 times.
2: If someone had put a gun in my hand, I'd have killed you right there. But all I could do was swallow the scream that rose up in my throat and fight the weakness in my knees. And yet, Sam, I think with it all, I think with all the terror and sick defeat inside me, I still wanted to laugh. Remember, this was the house of the lovebirds. That night I lay in bed, twisting and turning, waiting for you to go to sleep. I was in a prison, Sam, and only one thing would free me. I had to destroy the evidence. I had to find that poison. At 1 o'clock, I walked across to your door, opened it quietly, listened. You were asleep. Your clothes were draped over a chair next to the bed. I went through them first, into the closet and your other things, and then the dresser. It had to be somewhere. I tried to put myself in your place. Where would I have hidden it? Your snoring seemed to grow louder, pounding in my eardrums. I think it was then that I felt the paperweight on the nightstand. And for a moment I thought if I stopped that snoring, everything would be all right. I held it above your head, ready to smash and smash again and again.
9: Why don't you strike, dear? No. You know better than to kill me, don't you? That'd be silly, Martha. Stupid, too.
2: Where did you put that poison?
9: In a good, safe place. You're wasting your time, you know. You'll never find it. I plan to use it myself in my own good time.
2: What do you mean?
9: You'll find it one of these days, when the mood strikes me.
2: Sam!
9: Why not? Remember, you bought the poison, and they'll figure you got caught in your own trap. Maybe got hold of a cup of coffee or a cheese sandwich or something you'd fixed for me by mistake. Better get back to bed now. Get some rest. You've got a trying day ahead of you.
2: There was no sleep for me after that, Sam. Just white-hot nightmares, endless hours of darkness. And day after day of torture, of a cat and mouse game, with each of us watching each other. I couldn't let you poison my food. It was closing in on me, Sam. Something I couldn't stand. My headache, my stomach was sick from hunger. I'll give it to you, Sam. You know your business. You know how to torture. And then one day, I got dizzy and nearly fainted. I had to eat something. I went to the kitchen and opened the refrigerator. The milk hadn't been opened. I poured a glass and drank it. It tasted so good. But then I remembered, some poisons are tasteless. I was crazy to drink milk of all things. I poured it down the sink, feeling spasms and cramps in my stomach. I could feel them, Sam. They were real.
9: Don't care for milk, Martha? You're not being sensible at all. Milk is nature's perfect food. Says so on the bottle.
2: Oh, let me alone.
9: Let's see here. Pretty good selection. How about some cheese? Cheese is awfully good. And the roast beef is fresh cut. Doug brought it in from the country today.
2: How long are you going on with this, Sam?
9: Why?
2: I can't stand it much longer.
9: Afraid to die, Martha? Well, just relax. You're dying right now.
2: The milk. You poisoned the milk.
9: No. No, I didn't mean that. It's just that... Well, Martha, you're not as beautiful as you were. I was just looking at that portrait over the mantel. Did you know you were getting circles under your eyes? And your figure isn't at all what it was. I'm not sure even an invalid would want you now.
2: I guess I lost track of time for a while after that. The days slid by, the nights too. I was hungry all the time. At first, I found some canned goods, but then you caught on and you punched holes in the rest of the cans. And I didn't dare touch them after that. I couldn't go on, Sam. I knew I couldn't last out. I was at the end of my rope that night when Betty and Doug stopped by. I can never forget that night, Sam, because as we sat there in the living room with that terrible, smiling portrait of me staring down at us, Betty said something. Something that made me realize I wasn't trapped. That there was a way out after all, an easy way.
9: Let me get you a drink, Doug.
4: Sure, Sambo. Easy on the soda.
7: Me too, but easy on the liquor.
9: Check. How about you, Martha? You look a little tired. Might pick you up.
10: I was about to say you look tired, Martha.
2: Oh, it's nothing, Doug.
7: I know. The old slave driver here is probably working you too hard, Martha. You need a vacation.
10: Yeah. How about driving down to Florida with us next week, huh?
2: Florida? Oh, well.
9: We can't make it, Doug. The doc wants to keep an eye on me.
7: Well, I don't know. Heaven knows I like my home as well as the next one. But if I had to stick as close to it as Martha does, I'd probably go right out of my mind.
10: Ha, ha.
2: I sat very still. It was all I could do to keep a smile frozen on my face like a mask. That moment, Sam, I felt like a prisoner who'd just been handed the key. It was a marvelous feeling, surging up inside me like fire. Well, of course, if they thought I was crazy, they'd take me away. And no matter what you did, you couldn't touch me. I looked around the room, saw the poker by the fireplace under the portrait. I remember how your eyes followed me as I got up and walked to the fireplace, picked up the poker. I gave you one last smile. And then I turned to the painting and I raised the poker high.
10: Get her, Sam.
9: Martha, put down that poker. Give it to me, Martha. Give me that poker.
7: Ouch,
10: you bit me.
9: Give me a hand, Doug.
10: I got her now.
9: Sam. Good Lord. She's...
10: Yeah.

0: I like it here at the home, Sam. It's quiet. And I get a lot of rest. I'm getting my weight back. But most of all, it's nice to feel safe. How long is it now? 3 months? 4? Pretending I'm insane? Anyway, I'll take my time. Think it through very carefully. And then, when I'm ready to drop the act, show them I'm qualified to leave. Then I think you know what I'm going to do, don't you, Sam? I'm going to kill you. That'll give you something to think about during the long nights alone in the Lovebird House in Pinewood Drive. I'm going to kill you. Kill you. Kill you!
1: Here, cool down. Yeah, I got her.
2: Okay.
1: Ease her down on the cot.
2: Shall I get the jacket?
1: No, she'll be all right. Gets like that once in a while. Too bad. Nice-looking woman. Goes off like that every once in a while.
2: Sure makes enough noise.
1: Yeah, gets a little wild sometimes. Used to be a guy come to see her. Little fella. I can remember he used to get down on his knees there beside her and say something like, Martha, I didn't have it honest, darling. Yeah, that's it. Then he'd say, I threw it away as soon as I found it in your jewelry box. He'd say it over and over like he thought it'd bring her out of it. Then he'd just stand there and cry like his heart was broke. Sure must have loved her an awful lot. Ah, but he was like the rest of them. After a while, he stopped coming. I don't suppose he's been back now for 10 or 11 years.

0: Thank you, Joan Fontaine, for a splendid performance.
1: Miss Fontaine.
2: Yes, Mr. Wilcox.
1: I ran across your picture today in the new two-color Autolite spark plug advertisement in this week's issue of the Saturday Evening Post.
2: Oh, yes, I saw that, and from reading it, I learned more about Autolite resistor spark plugs.
1: Oh, that's swell. You know, Miss Fontaine, during the coming weeks, that same two-color advertisement will appear in many national publications. 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
0: And now here again is Miss Joan Fontaine.
2: I very much enjoyed my appearance on Suspense tonight. And I'll be listening next week when Van Heflin appears in a really unusual story by Cornell Woolrich called 3 o'clock. I know it will be another gripping study in...
0: Suspense.
1: Joan Fontaine can currently be seen in You Gotta Stay Happy, a Rampart production co-starring James Stewart. Lester Sharp played the part of Sam. Tonight's suspense play, The Lovebirds, was written by Cheryl Hendricks and adapted by Harold Swanson, with music composed by Lucian Morawek and conducted by Lud Gluskin. The entire production was under the direction of Anton M. Leader. Next Thursday, same time, hear Van Heflin in 3 o'clock.
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We call it Heavens to Betsy. 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

0: A lot of people might call what happened to the Doyles a fantasy, or an allegory, or mass hysteria, or just about anything. But it happened, no matter what you call it. And you couldn't convince the government, the half-dozen army men, and the Doyles that it didn't. In particular, you couldn't convince Betsy Doyle. The day it started wasn't much different to any other day. It was about 5 o'clock in the evening, and there was a thunder and rainstorm hanging around the suburb where the Doyles lived. Henry Doyle was still at the bank, about to leave for home. Betsy Doyle was in the kitchen cooking dinner, and 8-year-old Dickie Doyle was listening to the radio.
1: So, Captain Spaceman, you are ready to tell us where you have hidden the Galactic Aster Prism?
2: Never, Pothos. 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
1: Unfortunately, while you put up such a tremendous, although useless, struggle against the royal soldiers of Gramek, the visio-otoscope was smashed. It will take 2 days to repair it, and I cannot afford to wait.
2: That's too bad, Pothos.
1: Then I am afraid I have no other
3: Darn it.
4: Are you all right, dear?
3: Oh, sure, Mom, but the darn
4: radio. Oh, it must have been a thunderbolt. It was awfully close. I felt it. Shook the house. Frightened me to death.
3: Oh, Mom, it's an electrical storm, that's all.
4: Well, that's all it is to you, but I don't like it. Hope your father gets home early. I hate him being out in this.
3: Oh, radio? Oh, maybe a tube's gone out. I'll take it.
4: No, you won't. Don't you touch that thing. You turn it off right now.
3: But Captain Space...
4: I don't care. It's dangerous having the radio on in a storm like this.
3: Oh, Mom, that's silly.
4: Please. Please do as I ask you, Dickie. It makes me nervous.
3: Okay.
4: You can help me in the kitchen if you want.
3: I guess I'll read a book or something.
4: Why don't you bring it in the kitchen and read it? You can keep me company. I wish you would.
3: Okay, Mom.
4: Hello?
5: Hello, Bets. Are you all right over there?
4: Ella? Hi. Oh, sure, we're fine. Wasn't that something? I thought it was right on the house.
5: Oh, I was scared, too. I looked out the window and I saw the flash. It looked like it was in your backyard.
4: Oh, thank heavens it wasn't.
5: Must have been on the other side of the tree.
4: Oh, I guess so. Honey, I've got to get back to my dinner. I'll call you back.
5: Okay.
0: That's how it started. The great flash, the explosion, and there was only a static to speak for the radio. Dickie took his latest space science comic book to the kitchen and became lost in willowy women of the future and their comrades in bravery, super ray gun-armed, invincible globe-headed granite-jawed heroes. His mother prosaically made dumplings for the stew. It was 5 minutes to 6 when the phone rang again.
4: Will you get it, dear? My hand.
3: Sure, Mom.
5: Hello, Bets.
3: This is Richard Doyle.
5: Oh, Dickie, this is Mrs. Gilbert, dear. Is everything all right over there? Can I talk to your mother?
3: Mom's making dumplings. She can't come to the phone.
5: Oh. Well, ask her what that funny glow is over your way. Is there a fire in the woods? Did the thunderbolts hit fire to something?
3: Well, I don't see anything. No fire around here, Mrs. Gilbert. Besides, the rain would put out a fire.
5: Well, there is something glowing, Dickie. I can see it from my window. I don't know why you can't. It's right out there near your house.
3: Maybe it's out the back. I'll take a look, Miss Gilbert.
5: All right, dear.
4: Who is it, Dickie?
3: Miss Gilbert, Mom. She says there's a glow around here somewhere.
4: Glow?
3: Yeah, she thought it was a fire. I'm going to take a look out back.
4: Oh, no, you're not. It's pouring out there. You can pull up the shade and see out the window.
3: Okay.
4: I'll be glad when your father gets home. I don't like these storms. Dickie, will you... What's that?
3: I don't know, Mom. I guess it's what Mrs. Gilbert was talking about. Kind of a glow.
4: Oh, it's in the backyard. It's on fire.
3: No, it isn't. It's just a something. Shining, like...
4: Pull down the shade. Pull down the shade. Hurry. Hurry. Oh, here.
3: Mom.
4: Now, don't you be scared. We've got to think. What would your father do? Maybe we'd better just...
6: You better give your old man a kiss. Hi, son.
4: Oh, hi, Henry, Dad. Darling. I didn't hear you come in.
6: No, I guess you didn't.
4: I'm so... Dear, there's something out there.
6: Where?
4: In the back. We saw it. No! Oh, you mustn't go out.
6: I don't get it. What?
3: Look. See, Dad? All shining and glowy.
6: Where'd that come from?
4: I don't know. Ella called and said she saw it from her house, didn't she, Dickie?
3: Yeah.
6: Quiet, son. We've got to investigate this.
3: Yeah, but...
6: Son, there's something out there, all right. No question about that. Can't see too well. The shrubs are in the way.
3: Well, it's like neon lights, only all over. You're going out there, Dad? Can I come with you?
6: Son, this is one of those times I was telling you about. Fools rush in where brave men fear to tread. You remember me telling you that?
3: Yes, Dad.
6: Well, this is one of those times.
0: Mr. Doyle turned back to the window and stood staring out into the wet night, softly radiant from the glow in his backyard. He was a man to whom the unusual rarely, if ever, happened. A man who in his teens dreamed of adventure and heroism, and his 20s dreamed of adventure and heroism, and now in his late 30s still dreamed of adventure. The heroism, at least, was tempered by knowledge of his own weaknesses. His life had been ordinary, and he could never completely forgive life for that. Now there was something out there in the night, and he knew that it was the beginning of a great moment. He thought,
7: I don't know what it is, but it's different. I can feel it. I know it. I'm a little afraid to go out and see, but I want to. It's my chance, whatever it is. It's come to me. To Betsy. It might even...
3: Dad? Dad, what do you think? What do you think it is?
6: Hmm? Oh, yes, son. I was looking at it. This is a time for caution. Betsy, go up and get my pistol, will you?
4: No. No, I will not. You call the police, the fire department...
6: It's not a fire. It's a thing. Probably perfectly harmless, but I want to make sure.
4: Oh, Henry,
6: Dickie,
4: please.
6: Get my pistol, will you?
3: Oh, boy. Sure, Dad. Be right back.
4: I don't want you to go out. Henry, if you love me, you'll...
6: I love you, and I'm going to find out what it is.
3: Oh, here you are, Dad.
6: Thank you, son.
4: Well, if you're going, I'm going too.
6: Oh, no.
4: Oh, yes. Dickie, you get my raincoats in the hall.
3: Okay, Mom.
6: Honey.
4: There's no use talking. I'm going. What do you think it is in the yard?
6: I don't know, but I've got an idea.
3: Oh, here, Mom. Can I come too, Dad? Can I?
6: No, son, you stay here.
3: Oh.
4: All right, Henry. I'm ready.
6: All right. Come on, and stay behind me. You understand?
3: I'll watch from the window.
6: Yes, you do that, son.
4: It's so bright. That light.
6: Well, we'll get a good look at it when we get past the shrubs.
3: To
6: know what it is, I'll tell you. It's the greatest thing that's ever happened in the world. I knew it would happen someday. It's a UFO, that's what it is. A flying saucer.

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1: Driving tonight? 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Keep in line when your vision ahead's obscured. Keep well back of the car in front of you. When you ride up on his tailpipe, you're assuming all his risks, too. Don't pass until you've got a clear lane for it with no opposing traffic in it for a safe distance and then some. Play it smart and survive.
0: And now, we bring back to our Hollywood soundstage Trudy Marson and Hi Averback, starring in tonight's production, Heavens to Betsy, a tale.

0: about 2 feet high. Wouldn't you say that, Betts?
1: I guess so. There's no door, no windows or anything. How are the people going to get out?
0: I don't know. I don't know.
1: What's that? Siren. Somebody else must have seen it. I'll bet it's the police.
0: Yeah. Yeah, wouldn't be surprised. Come on, let's get inside.
1: What are you going to do?
0: If they come here, you let me do the talking. I don't want you or Dickie to say a word.
1: But Henry,
0: I want you to promise me this is the most important thing in our lives. I mean it, Betts. You promise?
1: It's got into you, Henry. It's so funny,
0: All right, I'll tell you. This thing, this saucer, it doesn't surprise me, see? I've known this was going to happen. I'm not like those people who laugh and make jokes about it. I knew it was coming. Up there on some planet, it's been planned for a long time, a billion miles away. They didn't surprise Henry Doyle, though. No. This is big. Bigger than you can imagine. And maybe we're the first people in the world to know about it. That's why, from here on, no matter what happens, I want you to let me do the talking. Do you understand?
1: Yes, Henry.
0: Is something wrong, officer?
2: Well, that's what we want to find out. I got a call from a Mrs. Gilbert down the road. Said she called you a few minutes ago, and the kid answered and then went away and didn't come back.
3: Oh, gee, the phone. I forgot. Mom, Mrs. Gilbert.
2: Well, what's it all about?
0: What's what all about, officer?
2: Well, Mrs. Gilbert says there's a light or a glow or something over here. Well, I don't know. You got a thing that glows here? I couldn't figure out what she was trying to say.
0: Well, nothing wrong here, is there, Bet?
1: No, nothing.
2: Beats me.
0: Well, Mrs. Gilbert is kind of nervous in storms. You know how it is.
3: Dad, aren't you going to tell...
0: Son, you better get your hands washed for supper. Supper time, isn't it, dear?
1: Heavens, yes, and everything will be ruined.
0: Yes. Well, I'm sorry you had the trip for nothing, officer. Well, now, I'm glad everything's all right.
2: Maybe we better take a look out back just to be on the safe side, huh?
0: What? Why? I was just out there. It's fine.
2: All the same, can't take chances, you know. Back door through here?
0: Now, listen. This is my house. A man's house is his castle. If anything were wrong, I wouldn't be telling you everything's okay, would I?
2: Well, we'll just take a minute.
1: Dinner's ready, dear.
2: Well, you go ahead, folks. I'll take a... Oh. What's that?
0: What?
2: That.
0: Well, I don't see anything.
2: What do you got out there? Something on fire?
0: Oh, that. Oh, nothing. Just a lighting arrangement. Kind of pretty, don't you think?
2: Lighting? That's no lighting. Both of you stay here. No funny business. I'm going to take a look.
4: The officer took a look. Didn't believe what he saw. Took another look, and the secret was out. He put in a call for the riot squad and waited. Henry thought for a while. Then a slow anger grew in him. It was his flying saucer. Betsy's flying saucer. It belonged to the Doyles. More than that, he knew it was his one chance for fame, to offset the dull obscurity of his daily life. Henry Doyle objected, and because she loved her husband, Betsy objected.
1: You've no right to do this, officer.
0: You're trespassing on my property, and you haven't got a warrant.
1: There's no good saying, My husband is right.
0: That saucer is mine. It's on my land. My land is paid for. It belongs to me.
2: Disturbing a peace.
0: Disturbing you. It isn't disturbing us. It isn't disturbing anybody. It's just sitting.
2: Well, there's enemies inside.
0: Who said they were enemies?
2: Well, it's a fake.
1: You just said it was full of enemies.
2: Now, look, lady. This thing's got me real upset. I don't know what I'm saying. I'm scared, if you want to know. But I'm a police officer, and I got a job to do, and I'm staying here until I'm told otherwise.
4: The riot squad came. The sergeant, followed by the inspector, followed by the chief of police. Henry Doyle said,
0: "This is my house, my property, my flying saucer. You have no warrant. Get out of my house. Get off my property."
4: Betsy agreed with every word. Then the FBI came, followed by some extremely important gentlemen in uniform. Henry was not impressed.
0: I don't care what you say. In the morning, I'm going to see a lawyer. No, I'm going to get the federal district attorney. A man's house is his castle. You're all trespassing.
5: Now, listen,
0: no,
5: Mr. Doyle.
0: No, you listen, General.
6: Sure.
0: I know you're real interested in my saucer. Of course, when a few other fellas like

0: me were trying to convince you they existed, you laughed at us. Well, now I'm laughing. Ha ha. My wife's laughing, too. It's in our backyard. It stays there.
1: But have you any idea what kind of beings are in it? Did you ever stop to consider that they may be hostile to the earth?
0: Well, that's my tough luck, not yours. It's my bit of earth. You're not going to touch that saucer.
2: Right. A man's home is his castle.
0: Right. Castle.
3: The next morning, Henry Doyle proved it. He conferred with the U.S. District Attorney, who in turn conferred with Washington. And the upshot of all this was...
4: The object now resting in the backyard of Mr. Henry Doyle is, until proved a menace to public welfare or hostile to these United States, his property, and shall remain inviolate.

0: The Army didn't agree. Neither did the police or any other law enforcement agency. A battery of heavy guns, 8 tanks, a machine gun unit, 2 flamethrowers, as well as a picked company of commandos were brought to the scene. The road was blocked off, and the siege of the Doyles' residence began. 5 days later, the saucer lay, still glowing quietly, and Mr. and Mrs. Doyle stood by the incinerator watching it. Betsy surmised,
1: "If they're afraid of us, you'd think they'd try and get away."
2: "Well, maybe they're biding their time. Must all be as strange to them as it is to us. Fine welcome they must think they're getting. That is, if they've got some kind of instrument inside that can see what's out on the road."
1: "You know, I still can't understand how the people inside the saucer get out."
2: "It's funny. I've been over the thing 12 times. There isn't even a seam I can see."
1: "Do you think maybe we ought to let those scientists take a look at it? They can't hurt
2: us." No. Now, don't you start. This is ours. You let one of those fellas get a hand on it, and the next thing you'll know, we won't have our flying saucer anymore. No.
3: "Dad?"
2: "No, what is it, son?"
3: "There's about 40 men at the front door. They're from newspapers. They want to talk to you."
2: "Oh. All right. Tell them to wait. I'll be there in a minute."
3: "Okay, Dad."
1: "Oh, Henry. It is wonderful, isn't it? Nothing like this has ever happened to us. I never thought it would."
2: "You know, old Catacomb at the bank called me yesterday. Offered me the vice presidency."
1: "No."
2: "Yeah. I didn't tell you because that's nothing to what offers we'll get. Honey, this is our big moment. It's our big moment in history. History, Betts. I'm not going to let this get away from us. I've waited all my life for it."
1: "What are you going to tell the newspaper men?"
2: "Whatever they want to know. Come on. We'll see them together." Gentlemen, you've asked my opinion of the object. Do I think it is a ship from out of space? But gentlemen, my answer is yes. In due time, as soon as the government and I come to terms and that ridiculous show of force outside my house is withdrawn, you will be allowed to see the thing and to take your picture. Well, gentlemen, that's all I can say for the moment. I know you'll excuse me. There are many things to attend to.
1: Oh, Henry. Henry, you're wonderful. You sounded just like a senator. Even a president.
2: Oh, no. I'm still plain old Henry Doyle, your loving husband, whose home is his castle.
0: A senatorial committee came to investigate. Henry was polite, allowed them to see his saucer, but no more. And the word spread until there wasn't a corner of the globe that didn't know about Henry Doyle and his flying saucer. A week later, the Supreme Court was in session debating the district attorney's decision. The country was divided. Half said the saucer belonged to Henry. The other half thought it was a shame. They never quite made clear what the shame was, but it was. The Doyles never budged. But it was the small Doyle, Dickie, who one evening, 3 weeks after the thing had landed, noticed what was taking place in the backyard.
3: "Dad? Mom? The saucer?"
2: "What about it?"
3: "Something's happening to it."
2: "What?"
3: "The light's going out."
1: "Oh, that's silly. It could
3: be." "It is."

0: He's right. It's not as bright as it was. You can almost see it getting dimmer.
1: What do you think's happening?
0: I don't know.
1: Maybe they're going to come out now.
0: I don't know.
1: Henry, I'm afraid.
0: Oh, no, no, you don't have to be.
1: Something's wrong with it. I can feel it.
0: Well, no, that's silly. It's the people inside I'm worried about. Maybe it's the power supply or their own special air.
1: I'm afraid.
2: It's getting dark awful quickly, Dad.
0: We've got to do something.
1: What?
0: Maybe the scientists. Yeah, that's it. The scientists. You go and call them. They're at the Grand Hotel. All of them. Hurry, Betsy.
3: The scientists came. Grave and wise, they rapped on the thing, listened with super stethoscopes, took readings on wonderful electronic devices, and shook their heads. That night, at exactly 11.04 p.m., the glow went out. And as it did so, the saucer began to shrivel, grew smaller and smaller. The group watched silently.
1: Can somebody help? It's just melting away.
0: What can you do?
1: It's dying. Henry, it's dying. We've got to help.
0: I don't know.
4: If we could get a sample of the substance, but we can't make a difference.
1: Oh, I won't have you banging on it like that when it's dying. Stop it! Stop it!
0: Honey, Bets.
1: I mean it. Let it alone.
4: It's no use anyway. It'll be gone soon. You can stop. It isn't any good.
1: It was alive, Henry. It was alive.
0: Honey, no. No. There were people in it. People from another planet. They couldn't live on Earth, that's all.
1: No, you're wrong. I feel as if I've lost, oh, I don't know, like losing Dickie. I tell you, it was alive. There wasn't anyone inside. That's it. That thing is all of it.
4: You're tired, Mrs. Doyle. Why don't you go inside?
1: Oh, you're fools! A woman knows. It was an animal, or maybe like

0: Did you hear that sound?
1: Yes. Almost like a voice sighing.
0: I wonder.
2: On the spot where the thing had rested, there was nothing, not a fragment. And although they didn't know why, the scientists and Henry Doyle stood for 5 minutes, just looking. Nobody spoke a word. And there was a great quiet, a sadness in the air.
1: I feel sad.
0: Strange. I do, too.
3: Dad, why are you crying?
1: Am I? It's funny.
3: Mom was crying, too. What's happened?
2: They all went away, silently. The scientists, the guns and tanks, the soldiers and police. And finally, only the Doyles were left in their house, which was their castle.
1: Do you really think it was alive?
4: Yes. I think it was hurt and fell down, and we didn't understand.
1: If I hadn't been so selfish, wanting to keep it to myself, we might have saved it.
4: No. No, it's probably better this way.
1: You know, everybody felt what you felt. Sad. Even the general. And the scientists.
4: I wonder what it was. Where it came from.
1: Somewhere up there. Perhaps one day, another will come.

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0: Tonight, Roma Wines bring you the remarkable young actress whose performance you have admired in the Warner Brothers production, The Corn is Green, Miss Joan Loring, as star of A Man in the House, a suspense play produced, edited, and directed for Roma Wines by William Spear.
1: 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That's R-O-M-A. Roma Wines, those excellent California wines that can add so much pleasantness to the way you live, to your happiness in entertaining guests, to your enjoyment of everyday meals. Yes, right now, a glass full would be very pleasant, as Roma Wines bring you Joan Loring in a remarkable tale of
0: suspense.

0: When I was 17, they called me that pretty little Barrett girl. I never imagined then that 5 years later I'd be working in the public library day after day and 2 evenings a week. One of the mousy, tight-mouthed librarians who frown and wrap a pencil when the adolescent scuffling and giggling becomes a little too unruly. I never dreamed that pretty little Barrett girl who would become prim Miss Barrett, nor that my mother would... Well, one evening my father came home from the office, looking a little more tired than usual. He barely touched his dinner and said he thought he'd lie down on the sofa for a nap. 3 hours later, he was dead. From that day, Mother was a changed woman, and our house was a changed house. She became suspicious and bitter and solitary. After a time, people stopped coming to visit, and Ted Roper learned not to call for me. I suppose I should have rebelled, but I was never a rebellious spirit, and I knew Dad would have expected me to stand by her. And so, in a year or two, things had completely changed for me. I was working at the library, stamping cards and checking books and rapping on the desk when the giggling became too loud in the corner. Ted Roper went away to school studying to be a doctor, and by the time he came home to set up his own practice, he was called up for the medical corps. I'd get postcards from him from time to time, and meanwhile I worked at the library and came home and cared for Mother, because her health had grown progressively worse. Now she was in a wheelchair and always in pain, although she'd never consent to see a doctor. I was thinking of all these things that night as I walked home from my evening session at the library. Maybe it was because Ted was back in town. He had his medical discharge and he'd set up practice again. He'd come to the house once, and I knew he wouldn't want to come back again. And so I walked home alone in the dark, thinking how once they had said...
1: There goes that pretty little Barrett girl.
0: But now they said...
1: What Emily Barrett and her mother need is a man in the house.
0: I looked up at our house. It was shabby and run down. And the vacant lots on either side of it and across the street were wild with unkempt weeds and grass. A single light was burning in Mother's room. The rest of the house was dark. I opened the gate, and then I stumbled a little. Something soft and yet unyielding was at my feet. And somehow my blood went cold as I reached down and my hand touched something still and lifeless. It was my little wirehead terrier. He was dead. Mother! Poor Rover, he's... Mother! Mother, what is it?
2: Oh, Emily.
3: Close the door.
0: Who are you?
3: Not a sound out of you. Close the door.
0: Who are you? What are you doing here?
3: Don't turn on the light. Stay where you are.
0: Mother, are you all right?
3: I haven't harmed her yet. I won't harm you if you do what I tell you. But if you annoy me, as Rover annoyed me outside... You did call him Rover, didn't you, Miss Barrett?
0: What are you doing in our house?
3: I'm your guest, Miss Barrett. I trust your hospitality will measure up to the standards I set for you.
0: May I turn on the light?
3: No, don't move. I'll do it. Oh, you find my hand cold on your arm?
0: I didn't expect it.
3: The light switches to your left, isn't it?
0: Yes.
3: I misjudged a little. That's why I touched you. It might have been better to have stayed in the dark, you see.
0: He was ugly. His face was horribly scarred. The entire left side of it was drawn out of shape by the rigid, livid skin. The scar tissue seemed to distort his features into something evil and unclean.
3: I'm not the most handsome guest you've ever had, am I?
2: Emily, Emily.
0: Oh, Mother, don't cry. I'm here now. Don't cry.
2: Oh, I'm frightened. I'm so frightened.
0: You'll only work yourself up by crying. Try not to, dear.
3: It would be advisable for her to stop whining. It annoys me.
0: Please, Mother. Please, dear.
3: And Rover annoyed me, you know.
2: What are we going to do, Emily? Why has he come here?
3: I'm your guest, madam.
0: If it's money you want,
3: we... I've told you I'm your guest. I seek food and shelter, as befits a guest. And you mustn't make one feel unwelcome.
4: He's mad, Emily. He's a madman.
3: You mustn't say that, madam.
4: He killed the dog. And he sneaked into the house. He's been through every room. He has your father's revolver, and he wouldn't turn on the lights except the one in my room. He made me wait here in the dark for
0: oh,
4: you.
0: Mother.
4: Oh, Emily. Emily, I feel Oh,
3: stop that whining. It annoys me.
4: Don't you hurt me. Don't you dare.
0: Mother, please, please, dear.
3: You annoy me, madam. I suggest you retire for the night.
4: Oh, Emily, no, I couldn't. I couldn't.
3: You'll be good enough to take your mother into her bedroom, Miss Barrett.
0: What are you going to do?
3: I've told you. I'm your guest. Well, Miss Barrett?
0: Come along, Mother. Let me wheel you into your room.
4: I don't want to, Emily. I don't want
0: Mother.
4: To.
3: Your conveyance needs oiling, madam.
4: Don't speak to me. Don't talk to me.
3: And by the way, Miss Barrett.
0: Yes?
3: Don't trouble to close the door. And don't attempt to talk secretly with one another. I find it a very annoying habit.
4: Emily, he's mad. He's insane. I don't know what I've ever done that this should happen to me.
0: Try to be calm, Mother. Let me help you now. Lie down on the bed, why don't you, dear? Try to relax.
4: Oh, I couldn't. I couldn't.
0: But if you could get some rest, you'd feel so much better.
4: I'm not getting out of this wheelchair.
0: But if you could let yourself sleep.
4: No, I tell you, I can't, Emily.
0: If you just take one of your pills, Mother...
3: What was that? What did you say? Answer me.
0: My mother ordinarily takes sleeping pills for her insomnia.
4: Not tonight, Emily. I won't take them tonight. I couldn't.
3: I think you will, madam.
4: No. No, I won't. You can't make
3: me. Is that her bottle on the bedside table there?
0: Yes.
3: How many does she take?
0: One or two.
4: I won't do it.
3: All right, here. Go on, give them to her.
4: Oh, Emily, no, no. Don't make me.
0: What'll you do if she sleeps?
3: Wait and rest. Wait under the shelter of your roof.
0: You promise me I'll be at her side when she wakes in the morning.
3: Yes, I promise. Now go on, give her the tablets.
4: No, I won't.
0: Very well. Take them now, Mother. Mother swallowed the sleeping tablets with difficulty, her eyes wide with fear, unable to look away from that scarred, awful face. Then he walked away into the living room while I stood by her wheelchair holding her hand. After eternities, her eyelids drooped and closed over the frightened eyes. Her face relaxed. She was asleep. I made her as comfortable as possible in the wheelchair, put a blanket over
3: her. Turn out the light and come out here. Did you hear me?
0: Yes.
3: Ah. Sit down. Yes, that chair there. How do you spend your evenings, Miss Barrett? You read?
0: No, no, not often. I get enough of books at work. Why did you
3: really?
0: Break...
3: Really? What do you do for a livelihood?
0: I'm a librarian. Why did you choose...
3: You don't usually stay up late, do you?
0: No, I don't.
3: In that case, then, we'll turn off the light. We're rather isolated at this end of the street, but someone might wonder why lights are burning in the Barrett house at this hour. So uncomfortably, Miss Barrett. Lean back. Be at ease.
0: Why don't you leave us in peace? We won't give
3: I
0: you away.
3: I need rest. The safety of rest and solitude.
0: But why our house? Why?
3: Because you have few visitors. Your mother's to blame, isn't she?
0: My mother?
3: Weak, selfish, complaining. Not the most delightful of companions. And you're a librarian, you say?
0: How long do you intend to stay here?
3: Your curiosity annoys me. I shall stay here as long as I please, for a very long time, if need be.
0: You can't. You'll be found out.
3: Oh, I doubt that very much.
0: But if I fail to report for work...
3: You won't.
0: I don't understand.
3: You will go to work at the library as usual.
0: And leave my mother here with you?
3: Yes, yes. As a hostage, shall we say.
0: Hostage?
3: She'll be my guarantee you won't betray me. You will not go to the police, Miss Barrett. You will not make any indiscreet disclosures to anyone. You'll work at your job all day and then come back here.
0: And if I don't?
3: Need you ask that question? Is it really necessary to ask me that?
0: No.

0: more suspense, Roma Wines are bringing you a star, Miss Joan Loring, in A Man in the House by Leslie Edgley. 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
1: Between the acts of Suspense, this is Ted Myers for Roma Wines. 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
0: And now Roma Wines bring back to our Hollywood soundstage Joan Loring as Emily Barrett, with Joseph Kearns as the man in the house, in a radio play well calculated to keep you in suspense.
2: The rest of the night passed in silence. He didn't speak to me again, and yet I knew he was staring at me from his chair, staring at me in the dark, except for the single time he moved. Bring the dog into the house. I was still frightened, so frightened. But it was the morning I thought of. The morning when I would have to leave Mother alone with him. We ate breakfast together, the three of us silent at the table. His face was uglier than ever in the morning light. He'd watched me prepare breakfast with wary eyes. Now he wolfed his food down as though he hadn't eaten in some time.
3: You're not hungry?
2: No.
3: And you, madam?
4: I'm not hungry.
3: I'm sorry to hear that. Is it time for you to leave, Miss Barrett?
4: Leave? Emily, what does he mean?
3: Your daughter has a job, Mrs. Barrett. You wouldn't want her to leave it, would you?
4: Emily, no. You can't leave me here. You can't.
2: You'll be all right, Mother. Really, you will. It's the only thing I can do.
4: Emily, no. Please.
3: You'd better go, Miss Barrett. And remember your responsibility.
2: Yes. Yes, I'll remember. My day was a nightmare. I performed my duties automatically, and all the time my mind raced with speculation.
5: Have you got the magnificent obsession?
2: What was he doing? Was Mother all right? How could I possibly get him out of the house?
6: Forever Amberfield.
2: I couldn't tell anybody. I knew that. I didn't dare. He'd kill her in a minute.
7: My card's expired.
2: For Mother's sake, I had to keep silent. I had to.

0: Ah. Good evening.
1: Where's my mother?
0: Oh, mother? In her room. Lock the door.
1: Mother? Mother, are you all right?
0: She's all right. Lock the door. That's it. Now, give me the key.
1: Mother!
2: I'm here, Emily.
0: See, I told you she was all right. Come on, give me the key.
1: That evening, I didn't have to go back to the library. Again, he watched me prepare our meal, and again, he wolfed his food down, while Mother and I left our plates untouched. I washed and dried the dishes after dinner, and then all three of us sat in the living room.
0: Oh, this is an ugly house, a barren house. There's no laughter in it.
1: I'm not interested in what you think of our house.
0: You should be. You're still young. Your life is being ruined by this selfish woman.
3: How dare you? I'm sick. I'm not well. It's wicked of you to come into my house this way and say such things. He's evil, Emily. He burned the dog in the furnace. Oh,
0: and you're evil, too, madam. You're a selfish parasite. The world would be better rid of you. Well, I'm going to your room.
3: No. No, I don't care what you do to me. We have no money. We haven't anything you could want. Get out of our house!
0: Oh,
3: get out!
0: Take
3: get
0: her
3: out.
0: Into her room, Miss Barrett.
1: Come along, Mother. Please don't excite yourself. You won't make things any easier this way.
0: It's time she slept, Miss Barrett.
3: I don't want to. I don't want to sleep. I'm so afraid.
0: You're stubborn and weak and useless. You're a blood-sucking parasite. Give her pills, Miss Barrett. It's time she slept.
1: Mother refused to leave her wheelchair again, but I persuaded her to take her sleeping tablets. And after she'd fallen asleep, I returned to the living room. He sat in the chair where he could watch the door and windows. One side of his face was twitching, a nervous tic he couldn't control.
0: You permitted your mother to ruin your life.
1: That isn't true.
0: Of course it's true, I know. I've seen it happen before. I know all about it. I've been trapped just as you're trapped now by your mother.
1: I won't stand for you talking like that.
0: I know
1: that.
0: About women, domineering women. There was one... Well, she'll never bother me again.
1: You killed someone.
0: Huh? Did I?
1: That's why you're hiding here.
0: Is it?
1: Did you kill someone?
0: I'm not sure. Maybe someone annoyed me. I'll kill if anyone annoys me. Don't annoy me, Miss Barrett. Tell your mother not to annoy me.
1: That night went by, crawled by as the first night had done. At 10:30 he switched off the light, and then we were sitting in the dark again in silence, hour after hour. When morning came, I was wretched and haggard, and I knew I had to do as he said, leave the house again. I had no other choice. I had to leave Mother with him. I would have to go about my duties as usual. For a moment, I thought of going for help, but I knew that he'd do what he'd do to her if someone even approached the house. And then as I came down the front steps, my heart almost stopped, for Ted Roper was coming up the front path.
4: Good morning, Emily.
1: Hello?
4: I'd heard your mother wasn't too well. I thought I'd drop in a minute and see her.
1: Oh, no, I don't think you'd better. She's asleep.
4: Oh, that's too bad. I wish I'd stopped in last night. I was in the neighborhood. I was just on the verge of knocking on your door, and I noticed your lights were out.
1: Oh, yes. We retired early.
4: Is there something wrong, Emily?
1: No, there isn't.
4: You look worn out. Getting plenty of sleep?
1: Yes, I am.
4: You've got to get plenty of sleep.
1: And as he stood there chattering on about my mother and my health, I could see the curtain in the living room move. He was watching us. He could probably hear every word that was being said.
4: Emily, you're not listening. Are you well?
1: Of course I'm well. Will you leave me alone, Ted?
4: Of course, if that's the way you feel.
1: I'm sorry, Ted, but I have a headache. I'd appreciate it if you'd go on.
4: Certainly.
1: And as Ted disappeared down the street, I turned and looked into the window. He was standing there back of the curtain, smiling, as if in approval. I don't know how I managed to get through that afternoon, but I did. And then I went home, and they were there. When I'd seen that Mother was all right, I cooked dinner, and he tried to keep up a conversation.
0: We had visitors today, didn't we, Mrs. Barrett? Milkman, mailman. No letters, however, just a magazine. And we had an interesting talk, didn't we, Mrs. Barrett? About mothers and daughters, you know.
1: I looked at Mother across the table. The panic in her eyes had given way to another emotion. One hard to name at first. And then I realized it was resignation. As though she were resigned to her fear. Her face was peaceful, strangely serene, and she looked more beautiful than I'd ever remembered seeing her. After dinner, we sat silent in the living room. He looked tired, deep circles under his eyes, and his face twitched involuntarily. I felt unbearably tired, my eyes so heavy.
0: Miss Barrett, I think you'd better go to bed.
1: Go to bed?
0: You'll sleep.
1: No, I couldn't.
0: Well, there's no excuse for not sleeping. You see how easily your mother can do it. You'll take some of her tablets.
1: No.
0: Take them.
1: But my mother...
0: And she'll take them, too. She knows how.
1: And then I knew why he wanted me to take the pills. He needed sleep for himself.
0: Here, Miss Barrett.
1: All at once, I had no resistance left in me. I took the water from him. He was leaning over me in the chair, and then I swallowed the tablets. Sleep couldn't have come immediately.

0: When I awoke, he was still asleep in the chair facing the door and the windows. But the moment I moved...
1: Good morning.
0: Where's my mother?
1: In her room, of course.
0: Mother was still sleeping in her wheelchair. But something was wrong. She looked so strange. Something was radically wrong. She was ill. My first impulse was to cry out, to run to him and plead with him to help me. But I knew that was useless. I turned around knowing I shouldn't leave her, and yet I was powerless to help her. It's late. I won't have time to make breakfast this morning.
1: Yes, we seem to have overslept, didn't we?
0: I'll have to go now. The key. Please unlock the door. Mother's still sleeping. Please don't disturb her.
1: That still depends upon you, Miss Barrett. Have you forgotten?
0: I left the house desperate with fear. Mother had to have medical attention immediately, and yet I didn't dare call anyone in. I didn't dare do anything that would endanger her life. I didn't know what to do. I walked blindly and rapidly along the sidewalk, almost running, not knowing where I was going. And then I saw Ted.
2: Hello, Emily.
0: Oh.
2: A headache better?
0: Oh, Ted. Ted.
2: What's wrong? What is it, Emily?
0: Ted, you've got to help me. You've got to. Oh, Ted.
2: Here's my car, Emily. Sit down now. Tell me what's wrong.
0: And then I told him the whole story. And when I'd finished, he said...
2: I'd better go to your house at once.
0: You can't, Ted. I can't let you in the house.
2: You won't have to. I'm not letting you go back there.
0: But I must. I can't leave Mother with him.
2: All right, then. Go back to the house. Tell him you went for a doctor.
0: I couldn't.
2: Tell him that, Emily. Tell him you saw your mother was ill when you woke up. Tell him you called a doctor, and you said nothing about him being in the house.
0: He won't believe me. I know he won't.
2: We've got to gamble he will. I'll drive you back to the corner. Give you time to walk to the house and explain things to him. Then I'll make my call.
0: And then what, Ted? What will we do then?
2: I don't know, honey. But do as I say. It's all we can do just now.
0: When I faced him again in the house, I knew I'd blundered. I should never have taken the chance. I shouldn't have left Mother in the first place.
1: What are you doing back here? Why aren't you at the library?
0: I didn't go to the library.
1: What?
0: My mother's sick. I called for a doctor.
1: You what?
0: I phoned for a doctor. He'll be here soon.
1: You told him about me?
0: Oh, no, no, no, I didn't.
1: You're lying. You're lying about your mother. You've tricked me.
0: My mother's ill, I tell you. She was sick when I looked at her this morning. You must believe me.
1: We'll find out. Come on in the bedroom.
0: No, wait. The doctor's here.
1: Huh?
0: You see, he's coming up the walk.
1: Oh. Don't let him in. Tell him to go away.
0: I can't do that. Not after calling him. He'll know something's wrong.
1: And then he'll call the police, won't he? That's exactly what I warned you not to do, isn't it?
0: My mother's sick. That's all that matters.
1: All right. All right. Let him in. I'll wear your mother in the living room.
0: Oh.
1: And I'll be behind the curtains. Keep that in mind. If you try any tricks, I'll kill her. I have your father's revolver, you know. I don't care what happens to me. I'll kill her first. All right, go on, let him in. I'll be ready for him.
2: Hello, Emily.
0: Hello, Doctor. I'm so glad you've come.
2: Where's our patient?
0: In the living room.
2: Well, let's look at her, shall we?
0: Here she is, Doctor. She isn't breathing loudly now. She was breathing so harshly when I left her.
2: Well, let's just see.
0: I stood against the wall while Ted bent over her. She was facing the curtains in the doorway. And behind those curtains, behind them, I scarcely breathed, praying Ted wouldn't do anything to arouse suspicions, praying against hope, and then...
2: All right, you in there, you better give up.
0: Oh, no, Ted, don't, you can't!
1: I warned her!
0: Father!
2: Calm down, Emily! You...
0: Mother.
2: Easy, honey. Take it easy.
0: You let him kill her. After I told you, you let him kill
2: honey,
0: her.
2: Honey, listen to me. It was the only thing I could do.
0: It was you who killed her. You really
2: Emily,
0: did
2: listen.
0: It.
2: Look at this bottle of sleeping tablets in her lap. Almost half empty, and she's cold. Cyanosis, blue lips and skin. She took an overdose of sleeping tablets. She was already dead, Emily.
0: Already dead? You knew that when you told him to give up?
2: Yes. I knew I couldn't leave you in the house with him. He'd have found out, and then he'd have flared up and killed you. I had to do it, honey. I had to provoke him into shooting a dead woman to give me time to shoot him. I didn't know where he was, you see.
0: Oh, Ted. He told us she'd ruined my life. He called her a parasite. You think she...
2: I think so, honey. She did it so you might live.

0: 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In tonight's study in Suspense.
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0: through with the magazine section, sweetie? Thanks. You want the woman's page?
1: No, thanks. Freddie.
0: Hmm?
1: I had the strangest dream last night. It scared me.
0: Why didn't you wake me up?
1: Why? Wouldn't have done any good. It's the funniest thing. It was a nightmare, I guess. You know, the kind where you see yourself running away from something or somebody.
0: Too much brandy.
1: I want to ask you. It's very important.
0: What, darling?
1: Do you notice how sometimes, in a dream, everything is happening to you, then suddenly you find yourself standing there watching it, watching yourself, and you say, it's a dream, and I don't have to be frightened because in a minute I'll wake up.
0: Yeah, I guess so.
1: Well, last night, a lot of other nights it's been different. Starts the same way. I'm running away. Somebody I don't know is following me. And then there are two of us, both me, running.
0: Coffee still hot?
1: Freddie.
0: Sue. Honey, I don't know anything about dreams. If you want to know what I think it means, I don't know. Offhand, I'd say that last brandy. More coffee?
1: How do you explain a dream? You don't. You can't. At first it frightens you, then as the morning passes it fades. By lunchtime, it's forgotten. Freddie and I went to bed early that night. I think I was a little surprised when it began again. I didn't realize I was asleep yet, but it was there, the same as the last time. A face, far away. Around it was a piece of cardboard with circles drawn on it, the face in the center. And it went round and round. First only a dot, and then it came closer. The noise came with it. And everything was spinning so much it made me dizzy. But I could always see it right side up. It was very close to me, and the face was somebody's I'd never seen before. It was a man, I think. And I knew that he didn't care. And I wanted to cry. Then it was gone. I was alone in a big hall. And I thought I'd seen the place before. But I couldn't have. Because I knew it was only a dream. Even then I knew I was dreaming because I could see myself. There was a wide staircase going up into a dark place that was higher than any place I'd ever seen. I was at the foot of the stairs looking up. My face was frightened. I saw myself open my mouth to say something, to call upstairs into the dark.
2: Don't come down, please. Don't. I don't want to see you. I'm afraid. Don't come down.
1: But I'd never heard myself before. Not really. I always thought I'd said things in dreams, but not this way. Not so that I really heard. And the voice wasn't my own.

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0: Learn more at emory.edu.
2: The lovely garden was very quiet except for a single bird. It sang strangely and sadly.
3: Why do you dream?
2: What a silly question. Everybody dreams.
3: If you didn't dream, I wouldn't have to be here. I wouldn't be afraid all the time.
2: There's nothing to be afraid of. It's warm. So peaceful. Look at the roses. The caterpillars.
3: I'm afraid of caterpillars.
2: I used to be. I'm not anymore.
3: I'm still afraid of them. I remember the first time you dreamed of them. You'd been frightened when one crawled on your hand. You were very small then. That's the first time I had to be afraid of them.
2: That was a long time ago. I don't mind them now.
3: I do. I mind everything you think you've forgotten. Look, there's one crawling on my shoe. Will you squash the caterpillar? I can't. I'm afraid.
2: All right. What is this place?
3: It's an airplane.
2: I've never been in an airplane before.
3: I know. I'm afraid of them. I'll fall out.
2: Hold on to me. You won't fall. It's only a dream.
3: You keep saying that.
2: What?
3: It's only a dream. Doesn't matter to you. You can wake up. I can't. I have to stay. I have to live with this all the time.
2: Where are we going?
3: I don't know.
2: Look.
3: We're going to fall. We're going to fall now.
2: It'll be all right. We've got our parachutes on. I know. You have to count to 3 or 10 and then pull the ring. I've seen them do it in the movies. We'll be all right. We'll jump.
3: No, I can't. I can't.
2: We've got to.
3: I can't.
2: Such a nice floating sensation. I'd no idea we were so high. I've got to count to 10 and pull the ring. 1, 2, 3, 4, 5, 6, 7, 8, 9, 10. I can't find it. I can't find it. It won't work. I'm going to die. I'm falling. I'm going to die.
4: Honey, wake up. Susan, wake up. You're dreaming. Susan.
3: Oh, Freddy. Freddy.
4: It's all right. You're okay now. It was a nightmare.
3: I was falling. Fell out of an airplane. I was going to die.
4: It's all right. You're right here. Everything's fine, and it's nearly 4 o'clock. Come on. You climb in with me.
3: Freddy, I don't want to dream anymore. I'm afraid. It was like last night, the other nights. But worse.
4: Now listen, Suze.
3: Look at me. Do I sound the same? Do I sound the same?
4: Honey, you're the...
3: But there's two of us. When I go to sleep, when I dream, there's another woman there. That's who I've been seeing all these years. It's someone else. She's there all the time. Freddy, I don't want to dream anymore. Something's going to happen. I'm afraid.

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1: Freddie took me to the doctor. I tried to tell him about the dreams. When I finished, he examined me, tested my heart and blood pressure. Then he said,
2: Susan, you're tired. That's what's the matter with you.
1: But I haven't been doing anything to be tired. Really, I haven't.
2: You're overwrought. Well, it's not serious. You're in good shape. But what you need is to get away for a few days.
1: I feel all right. Just that dream. The girl. The one who looks like me.
2: I want you to forget about that dream. It's only because you're tired that you have the dream in the first place. Now, I'm going to give you a sedative to take just before going to bed. A few nights' good sleep, and you'll be fit as a fiddle.
1: I don't want to dream anymore. That's all. Patted me on the arm, smiling. Freddie smiled. And I took the little box of sedative pills home with me. I couldn't tell them. I couldn't make them understand. That night, I decided that I wouldn't sleep. I'd stay awake. And if I was awake, I couldn't dream. At 7 o'clock, when Freddie got up, I pretended to still be asleep. I heard him making coffee, then he came back in, kissed me, left for the office. Somehow, I stayed awake the whole day. I tried to buy something at the drugstore to stop me from sleeping. They wouldn't give it to me without a prescription. And then, at 5 o'clock, Freddie called to say he had to entertain some out-of-town people that night. After that, I had to lie down on the living room couch because I felt sick. I won't. I'm not going to go to sleep. Oh, I've got to lie down for a while. In a minute, I'll feel all right. And I can get up. In a minute.

0: There's that big hall again, on the staircase. I can see her looking up into the dark.
1: You didn't come last night.
0: I know.
1: I was waiting here. It didn't come down, though. The thing up there.
0: You couldn't have been here. You're only me in a dream. When I don't dream, you're not here.
1: I'm always here. I have to see the things happen.
0: Things don't really happen in dreams. It's imagination.
1: Oh, no, it isn't. Look up there, in the dark. It's up there, waiting. Soon it'll start to come down.
0: How do you know?
1: It does, and we'll have to run.
0: But if we run, we can't see it. Perhaps if we didn't run and we saw it, we wouldn't be afraid anymore.
1: It's going to come down. I know it is.
0: We won't run. We'll wait for it.
1: I can't. I'm afraid.
0: Well, you're me. I'm not afraid now. You can't be.
1: Look.
0: The darkness at the top of the stairs seemed to move, take shape. And I saw, heard her screaming. Slowly, painfully, she turned away from the stairs and tried to run. Her legs moved, but she stayed in the same place. Then the darkness started to come toward us. It swirled down the stairs, and there was a figure in it and a face. But the mouth and the face wasn't a mouth at all. It had no form, and the face changed and grew bigger, came closer. Around it, an awful blackness. And I saw myself running. We were standing in a narrow stone passageway. It was cold and damp. And the other girl who wasn't me was holding a gun. We both were. And we looked behind us because around the corner, out of sight, it was following. I heard the telephone ringing. And I couldn't understand how there could be a telephone in that place.
1: I'm tired. I can't run anymore.
0: We'll rest for a minute. It sounds like my telephone.
1: How can it be?
0: Because this is only a dream. If I wake up, I'll answer it. It's on the table at the end of the couch. I can wake up and answer it.
1: No, you can't. I won't let you. I'm not going to stay here alone.
0: I've got to wake up.
1: You can't now. We've got to run again. It'll catch us.
0: No.
1: Hurry!
0: I felt the cold horror behind us. And I ran, following the twisting passageway. And I knew that the telephone had been my last chance. My last chance to wake up. And I hadn't. I couldn't.
1: There's a light ahead.
0: It won't dare to follow us into the light. Are you tired?
1: Are you?
0: No. It's funny how we seem to almost float. I'm not tired at all. I don't think we need the guns now. I'm going to throw mine away.
1: I'm not.
0: I'm afraid of guns.
1: I used to be. I'm not anymore.
0: Wait a minute. Those two men. You see? In the entrance?
1: Yes.
0: I wonder why they're there. Maybe they'll try to stop us getting out.
1: It'll be all right. Come on.
0: It's Freddy. Freddy and Dr. Peters.
1: I know.
0: Freddy? Freddy? It's me, Susan.
2: Stay where you are, Susan. Don't come any closer.
0: But it's following us. We've got to get out.
2: You'll have to go back.
0: No.
2: Go back, Susan. Go back into the passage.
0: Oh, no. No.
2: You can't come out anymore, Susan.
0: Oh, but I must.
1: Let me talk to them, Susan. You let me talk to them. I'll take care of it. You'll see.
0: I saw her walk slowly to the entrance, to where it was light and there was sunshine. And the three of them talked very quietly. I couldn't hear what they were saying, but I knew it was about me. And ever so faintly, I heard the sound of the thing that was waiting somewhere in the blackness of the passage. She was pointing at me, and Freddy was laughing, and it made me angry. So angry that I forgot to be afraid. I ran over to them, and as I did so, they blocked the entrance, linking their arms to keep me back.
3: She's told us all about you, Susan. It's taken us a long time to find you out.
0: Oh, stop it! There's no such person. She's me. She's Susan. This is only a dream, and I can wake up whenever I want. Stop it! Stop it!
1: She'll tell you.
4: My dear Susan, how can we ask her if you say she doesn't exist? You're tired, overwrought.
1: Oh, I'm not. You mustn't say that. It isn't true. Please, let me out. I'm cold. I'm afraid.
3: You kept her down here all your life. Now, because you're afraid and cold, you expect us to let you out and make her go back inside.
1: Freddy, it's me. I'm your wife. Freddy!
3: I've always been fair. I want to be fair this time.
5: We have to be fair.
3: Sue, what do you think? Should we let her out?
1: No. She'll only wake up and leave me there. I want to wake up this time. Let her stay.
6: You're all crazy. She's not Susan. I am. She's nobody. She's in a dream. Stop it, please.
5: We have to be fair. We really do. If you only weren't so tired, so overwrought.
3: I suggest we take a vote.
5: Yes, that's eminently fair. A vote.
1: I think so, too.
3: Yay or nay? We let her out, yay. We don't let her out, nay. Sue?
1: Nay.
3: Doctor?
5: Nay.
3: And I cast my vote. Nay. The vote has been taken and duly recorded.
1: You can't make me stay here! I won't!
3: I think that you'd better talk to her. You're a woman. It's better that way. Doctor and I'll wait for you outside.
1: All right. Don't be afraid. You don't have to be afraid now. That comes later when you have to go back into the passage, when I wake up.
6: You can't wake up. Never. You're not alive.
1: I want to tell you something. I'm not going to be like you. I'll never dream ever again. You're going to stay here alone, just the way you made me do it all your life. You can run. You can run and never be able to escape. But I shan't come here to be with you. It's waiting for you. Can you hear it?
6: No. Please. Don't make me. Please. It'll get me. Please.
1: It won't get you if you keep running, but you mustn't ever stop.
6: I'm afraid. It's dark. I'm afraid. Please. Don't make me go back. I'm Susan. I've got to wake up. Please. I'm afraid. It's so dark.

0: Susan! Susan! Oh, darling, are you all right?
1: Oh.
0: Susan?
1: Oh.
0: Oh, I called you, but there was no answer. I was worried. You all right? Feeling better?
1: Oh.
0: You look better. Say, you know what? I've arranged to take 5 days off from the office. We'll go to the mountains. That's what the doctor ordered. How about it?
1: Oh, it sounds wonderful, Freddy.
0: I figure if we... Suze?
1: Yes, darling?
0: Your voice, it sounds funny.
1: My voice? Well, it's me. It's the only voice I've got.
0: It doesn't sound like you. Are you sure you're...
1: Silly. How can it be me and not sound like me? Silly. Give me a kiss.
0: Suze. What's the matter with your voice?

0: Suspense, in which Miss Charlotte Lawrence starred in tonight's presentation of...
1: And now, another tale well calculated to keep you in... Suspense. In a moment, End of the Road. 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Back in pioneer days, they used to talk about the quick and the dead. The idea used to be the quick survived and the slowpoke stopped an arrow. Well, today things have changed. On America's highways, it's often the quick who are the dead. Haste makes considerably worse than waste, as highway fatality statistics grimly prove. Most highway deaths come from excessive speed and cutting out of line. It's possible to be killed by making a target of your car as well. It's possible to get into trouble by having a mechanically imperfect car. There are all sorts of dangers involved in piloting one of today's high-speed automobiles. But hundreds of thousands of drivers of all ages are proving that it's also possible to have an accident clean record. Alertness, politeness, yes, common courtesy on the road, and a flexibility about changing highway conditions, these are true driving skills. These are the keys to accident-free driving. Your only guarantees of survival on the rugged roads of today.

0: Hello?
1: Mary Gardner, please.
0: This is her husband. Who is calling?
1: This is the agency, Mr. Gardner.
0: Well, just a minute.
2: It's for you. Sounds like a job.
3: Thanks, Willie. Hello?
1: At 2 p.m., High Fashion.
0: What's the matter?
1: They will find
0: you. My name ain't good enough for a cover girl, huh?
1: Head and shoulders. But would you bring a little bit gown? Preferably dark.
2: Mr. Gardner, Mary Gardner.
1: Preferably
2: dark. You mean Mary Luciano. I'm coming along with this job here. I am.
1: All right?
3: 2 p.m., Elite.
2: Hey,
3: dinner dress.
2: You hear me? You...
1: And as long as I have you, Miss Gardner.
3: Just a moment, please. Willie, please, please.
0: I said I am going with you.
3: Willie, can you wait till I finish this call?
0: Go ahead. I got all the time in the world, but I am going with you. You hear?
1: Miss Gardner?
3: Yes. Yes, was there something else?
1: Yes. We just got a mother and daughter call for tomorrow. That'd be 11 o'clock in the park. Could you make that with Elsie?
3: What, 11 o'clock? Oh, dear, no, Elsie's in school then. And...
1: It'd be double rate for the girl, Miss Gardner, and it might make a cover. It's mother and daughter outfits, Hannah Troy.
3: I'm sorry. I don't want to take Elsie out of school. Thank you.
0: Now, are we going to get this straightened out once and for all?
3: Willie, please. I've told you so many times, I'm not ashamed of your name. I wouldn't have married you if I were.
0: Then why don't you keep the kid registered Elsie Luciano instead of Elsie Gardner?
3: Because we worked together as models as Gardner before you and I were married. Please, Willie, I get so bored going over this again and again and again.
0: And quit, then quit.
3: If I did, you'd have to go to work.
0: Are you going to throw that in my face again? Did I try for a job? Did I?
3: Yes, but you...
0: All right, don't give me no buts. I do all right, don't I? I bring the dough home, don't I?
3: But where does it come from, Willie?
0: I bring it in, don't I? What do you care where?
3: Oh, Willie, can't we just drop the whole thing? Where's my bag? I've got a 2 p.m.
0: I've got a 2 p.m. Now, listen. You mean we got a 2 p.m. I'm coming with you.
3: Not in a high-fashion job.
0: A low-fashion job. I could come along, huh? And watch them photographers pour you around. Give it a little pat here, a little pat there.
3: Willie, I'm warning you.
0: You're warning me. You're warning me. Now, look, cover girl. I got a message for you.
3: Willie, go. You'll bruise my arm.
0: I get a kick out of you. Not to... You're hurting me, but you'll bruise my arm. That's all you care about, ain't it? Your looks. Okay. Okay, if I don't go, you don't go.
3: Willie, let go!
0: Sure, I'll let go! With one right in the eye, I let go. Let's see him focus on that, huh? Cover girl with a shiner.
3: Oh, Willie, you beat...
0: Sure. You said that's what got you about me when I met you. Remember, you said I was an animal. A magnificent animal! How's that, Mrs. Luciano? How's that?

0: just a moment. We will return for the second act of Suspense.
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4: Make yourself comfortable, Mrs. Luciano. And you, Mr. Lennon.
5: Thank you, Mr. Morgan.
4: Haven't I seen you somewhere before?
6: On many a magazine cover, Mr. Morgan.
4: As Mary Gardner, Mrs. Luciano is one of our top models.
6: Of course.
4: And as counsel for the agency with whom she's registered, we need your help.
6: Mm-hmm. I take it it's a matter of assault. The black eye, who gave it to you?
5: My husband, Willie Luciano.
6: Willie Luciano.
4: That's why we're here, Mr. Morgan. Unless I'm wrong, it was you who prosecuted Miss Gardner's husband on a charge of possession of a gun.
6: And convicted him, yes. Now I remember. You're married to him, Miss Gardner?
5: He's my second husband. Mr. Gardner was killed in an auto accident.
6: Mm-hmm.
5: I had a little girl and I...
4: Mr. Morgan, the man has begun to beat her, threaten the little girl.
5: She's only six, Mr. Morgan, but he hates her.
4: Please, Mary. Mr. Morgan, Miss Gardner is planning to sue for divorce. That is, she is, we are seeking divorce grounds.
6: Just a minute. Where is your husband now?
5: He ran out of the house. It was 5 days ago he gave me this beating, and then he ran out of the house.
4: The man's living in a West Side hotel. We're investigating him for evidence of... you know the grounds for divorce in New York State.
6: Well, one moment. This is a civil matter. Why do you come to me? I'm a criminal prosecutor.
4: Well, the point is, my client would like protection against her husband.
6: Well, I can well understand that, but...
4: Protection for herself and for her child.
6: But what do you expect me to do, Mr. Linden?
4: Well, we thought you might... as an assistant district attorney who has already sent him to prison, warn him to keep the peace and let the law take its course.
6: The divorce law, that is. Depending on what your investigators come up with.
4: That's right. Perhaps you might cause him to post a bond to keep the peace.
6: Mm-hmm. Have you told him you're divorcing him, Miss Gardner?
5: No, I was afraid.
4: Mr. Morgan, believe me, the marks you see on Miss Gardner's face are nothing compared to others you do not see. Her body is covered with bruises.
6: Well, I still don't see how I can intervene in a divorce proceeding in which my office is in no way involved.
4: Mary.
5: Yes, sir.
4: Tell Mr. Morgan, if you would, what you told me this morning.
5: About the fight?
4: About the threat.
5: Well, I picked Elsie up after school and he was waiting for us. He pushed her into the bedroom and then he started right in on me again. I'll show you, he said. I'll show you where to get off. When I get through with you, you'll be a good model for one of those liniment ads. Before and after.
6: He threatened you with continued bodily harm?
5: Yes.
6: And said he was walking out on you?
5: Yes.
4: But with an implied threat to return and do further harm. Mr. Morgan, don't you think it would be better to forestall a homicide than to have to go looking for a killer?
6: Yes, I agree with you. Very well. Now, Mr. Linden, I never want to tell a lawyer how to run his case, but pending the results of your own investigations, there is something I can suggest.
4: Yes?
6: That pending evidence of adultery...
4: Now, that's going to be difficult to obtain. This man likes to boast about women we've discovered, but he has been very circumspect. Meets them only in public places.
6: Well, I can go before a magistrate with you and support an application for a warrant of arrest on the grounds of abandonment.
5: Abandonment?
6: Yes, Mrs. Luciano, abandonment is a crime, a misdemeanor. And if it continues for any length of time, technically we might be able to prosecute. But
5: what?
6: But all he has to do is to give the money for support and the criminal charge is purged for all practical purposes. That's what these wise guys do when they run out on their family. Send just enough money to pay the gas bill.
5: Well, then what's all this about?
6: Oh, he'll see me in court. It may have a quieting effect. Also, if you'd like to apply for a bond to keep the peace, I'll go along. I'll suggest high bail in view of his criminal background. And your husband will either fail or make bail.
4: Or be sobered by seeing that you have your eye on him.
5: Mr. Linden, Mr. Morgan...
4: Yes, my dear?
5: But what happens if he doesn't make bail?
6: He's committed to the civil prison.
5: For how long?
6: Until he makes bail.
5: Well, I'm no lawyer, but if he's in jail, then...
6: How can your investigator obtain evidence against him for the divorce? Obviously, he can't. The main thing is, you and your daughter are safe.
5: And if he gets out, on bail, I mean... He'll come after me.
6: Not if he knows the district attorney is interested in the case. Well, we hope. In the meantime, now, this is entirely up to you, Mr. Linden. Your client can sue for a legal separation. It's not much, but it's something.
5: Mr. Linden, honestly, what shall I do?
4: Well, Mary, I'd do as Mr. Morgan says. The main thing is to protect you and Elsie. We can take each thing in its own time. Now, don't you agree?
5: Oh, I guess so.
4: Very well. Mr. Morgan, is there any necessity of Mary's remaining here?
6: No, not at all. But you'd better be at my office here tomorrow morning at about 9:45. Court opens then, and we'll go right in there and make application for a warrant of arrest.
5: 9:45. All right. Thank you.
0: In just a moment... We will return for the concluding act of Suspense.
3: Around the clock, CBS newsrooms are kept humming with a steady influx of incoming dispatches and expanded reports from correspondents around the world. The object, the one object, is to make sure that you are kept completely advised as to the constantly shifting pattern of world events. Hear each day's global developments brought to you swiftly, accurately, and in meaningful detail via CBS News on CBS Radio.
6: Just one question, Mr. Linden.
4: I know. Why did she marry him? Love, I suppose. Men like that have an animal attraction for girls like Miss Gardner. Beautiful faces, worshipped like goddesses by the multitudes. And nobody knows how long they wait by the phone for a date.
6: And a healthy young hoodlum like Luciano moves in.
4: Well, I'd better get back to the office. I'll have to prepare an affidavit for tomorrow.
6: Mr. Linden, would you mind a suggestion?
4: Please, I feel sort of helpless here.
6: A separation action can end in a judgment for stiff alimony. That's a pretty strong weapon when a man's trying to hide his means of livelihood. You might tell your client it can't be a blow-hot, blow-cold proposition.
4: I quite understand.
6: Point is, so must she. It's her main legal club over the man. Now, she's not obliged to let him back into the home, or there goes her case. As for having anything to do with him...
4: I know what you mean.
6: From now on, she'd be better off living in the YWCA. Otherwise, no case. But the main thing right now is to put up a legal wall between her and his fists. You were right. He might kill her.
7: Hello? I'll tell you something else we're going to do, Elsie. We're going to take a big, long vacation down in Florida, where the sun shines all the time, and we're going to get twin bathing suits, like the ones they took pictures of us wearing. And we'll go fishing and swimming, and we'll get so sunburned they won't have to use makeup on us when we go back to work. And we'll just laze around the sand all day. And we won't have to worry about what we eat. We'll just get fat.
8: Hiya, baby.
7: Willie.
8: Did you miss me? All right, kid, hit the road.

0: give her another 15 minutes?
1: You can stay here if you like. I have a case in special sessions.
0: Well, perhaps she went straight to Pelony.
1: No. I made it perfectly clear it was to be here. My office, 9:45. Morgan.
2: Mr. Morgan, this is Mary Gardner Luciano.
1: Oh. Uh-oh. Yes, Mrs. Luciano.
0: What?
1: Shh. Mrs. Luciano, may I ask where you are? We said my office, 9:45.
2: I'm home, Mr. Morgan. I couldn't call before this. My husband just left.
1: He just left? But when did he arrive?
2: Last night. I mean, when I got home with Elsie, he was there.
1: How did he get in?
2: Oh, I don't know. I guess maybe he had a key. But I didn't ask. Mr. Morgan...
1: What did he want?
2: He wanted to talk things over.
1: Oh. Mrs. Luciano, tell me one thing. Was there a reconciliation?
2: Uh-huh. Shouldn't there have been?
1: Mrs. Luciano, that's a question you can't ask your district attorney or your lawyer. Only your own heart. Where is your husband now?
2: Shopping.
1: Mm-hmm.
2: For groceries. You see, we talked it all over and we're going to give it another try. Oh, gee
1: is right. Women.
0: What's the story?
1: Same old story. When a lovely woman stoops to folly and finds herself deserted and alone, she smooths her hair with automatic hand and welcomes the prodigal husband right back home. By Morgan, out of Goldsmith, or was it Pope?
0: I can't take as light a view of it as you do, Mr. Morgan.
1: What am I supposed to do? I don't know what went on last night in that happy little love nest, but if the girl wants to be a fool, that's her privilege.
0: But the man's dangerous.
1: The story is this, Mr. Linden. Has it ever occurred to you that some men have only one way of showing their women how much they love them, and that's by beating them up? And another thing, with all due respect to your sagacity, my colleague, how would you feel if Mary Gardner weren't a cover girl, weren't a raving beauty with honey eyes and Dietrich cheekbones? Just an ordinary girl with an ordinary face. Would you think it was so terrible?
0: Oh, I'm thinking of the child. Now, what kind of a woman will she grow up to be, seeing her stepfather beat her mother up time and time again? I'm thinking of the child, and so should you be.
1: I am. But the mother's your client.
0: I intend to keep in touch with Mary.
1: Mm-hmm. I wondered why a corporation lawyer showed such an interest.
0: All right. So you've guessed.
1: All right, Linden. I give them 6 months.
0: The question is, in this strange affair of a woman infatuated with an animal-like creature...
1: Yeah. What was the name of the fellow in that play, loved his wife and beat her? Lilliam.
0: Never mind Lilliam. The question is, at the end of 6 months, who is going to come out alive? The lady or the tiger?
1: Morgan.
3: Mr. Morgan, this is John Linden.
1: Yes, Mr. Linden. Well, it's been just about 6 months, hasn't it?
3: Yes, to the week.
1: What's happened, Linden?
3: I have a very frightened girl in my office, Morgan. Mary. I'd like to bring her over right now.
1: Certainly. What about the daughter?
3: Well, the child is all right. She was at school. My sister is picking her up. But Luciano's on the loose with a gun.
1: All right, Miss Gardner, you're safe here, and your daughter will be escorted by a patrol car. Now, please go on with your story.
4: Well, that's about all. Just that when I found the gun in his pocket and tried to stop him from going out on this job, he called it, he hit me. He hit me and hit like an animal. Like a wild animal.
1: You say he threatened to come back, and what was his expression?
4: Take care of me.
1: Mm-hmm.
4: He said he'd take care of me for good. Mr. Morgan, he's insane.
1: Then why did you go back to him? Why did you take him back?
4: I couldn't...
0: Morgan, spare the girl.
4: No. It's all right now. I'm over it. It was just that I couldn't resist him when he just even touched me. But it's all over now. I'm cured.
0: You're sure?
4: Yes. I'll do anything you say. I'll sign warrants. I'll go right over to the court. Anything you say.
0: Will you come with me to First Avenue and 33rd Street for 10 minutes?
4: What's over there?
0: Your husband. He went on a robbery job. Liquor store. The dealer had a gun, too. Bellevue is at First Avenue and 33rd.
4: When he's hurt, I know he's hurt.
0: No. The morgue is at Bellevue. I'll ask you to identify him, and then you can wipe him out of your life.
4: But you don't understand. I hated him. I hated him for what he did to me. But I love him. Willie, what am I going to do with that?
0: You can grow up. You can come to your senses and thank your stars somebody killed him before he killed you. That's what you can do.
5: Oh, Mary, my
0: women.
5: Dear girl, please.
0: Brother Lyndon, take care of him. We'll skip the identification. I've got his prints on file. Women.
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0: Suspense, Columbia's parade of outstanding thrillers, produced and directed by William Speer and scored by Bernard Herrmann. 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
1: Good evening. This is Orson Welles. I'm very happy I am to be back in the United States and back on the Columbia Network, even for so short a visit as this one. Back with old friends like Johnny Dietz, who's tonight's director, and Bernard Herrmann. The Mercury Theater presented tonight's radio play for the first time last year. We came right out then and hailed it as a classic of the medium. Nobody argued the point. A lot of people asked us to do it again, so it's gratifying to get the chance now and to find a favorite of ours in this distinguished anthology of spook shows. Personally, I've never met anybody who didn't like a good ghost story, but I know a lot of people who think there are a lot of people who don't like a good ghost story. For the benefit of these, at least, I go on record at the outset of this evening's entertainment with a sober assurance that although blood may be curdled on this program, none will be spilt. There's no shooting, knifing, throttling, axing, or poisoning here. No clanking chains, no cobwebs, no bony and or hairy hands appearing from secret panels, or better yet, bedroom curtains. If it's any part of that dear old phosphorescent foolishness that people who don't like ghost stories don't like, then again, I promise you, we haven't got it. Not tonight. What we do have is a thriller. It's half as good as we think it is. You can call it a shocker. It's already been called a real Orson Welles story. Now, frankly, I don't know what this means. I've been on the air directing and acting in my own shows for quite a while now, and I don't suppose I've done more than half a dozen thrillers in all that time. Honestly, I don't think even that many, but it seems I do have a reputation for the uncanny. Quite possibly, a little escapade of mine involving a couple of planets, which shall be nameless, is responsible. Doesn't really matter. Don't think I disapprove of thrillers. I don't. A story doesn't have to appeal to the heart. It can also appeal to the spine. Sometimes you want your heart to be warmed, and sometimes you want your spine to tingle. The tingling, it's to be hoped, will be quite audible as you listen tonight to The Hitchhiker. That's the name of our story, The Hitchhiker.

0: I'm in an auto camp on Route 66, just west of Gallup, New Mexico. If I tell it, perhaps it'll help me. Keep me from going crazy. I gotta tell this quickly. I'm not crazy now. I feel perfectly well, except that I'm running a slight temperature. My name is Ronald Adams. I'm 36 years of age, unmarried, tall, dark, with a black mustache. I drive a 1940 Buick, license number 6Y175189. I was born in Brooklyn. All this I know. I know that I'm at this moment perfectly sane. That it's not me who's gone mad. It's something else. Something utterly beyond my control. I've got to speak quickly. At any minute, the link may break. This may be the last thing I ever tell on Earth. The last night I ever see the stars. 6 days ago, I left Brooklyn to drive to California.
1: Goodbye, son. Good luck to you, my boy.
0: Goodbye, Mother. Here, give me a kiss, and I'll go.
1: I'll come out with you to the car.
0: Oh, no, it's raining. Stay here at the door. Hey, what's this? Tears? I thought you'd promised me you wouldn't cry.
1: Oh, I know, dear. I'm sorry. But I do hate to see
0: Mother,
1: you.
0: Go. I'll be back. It'll only be on the coast 3 months.
1: Oh, it isn't that. It's just the trip. Ronald, I wish you weren't driving.
0: Oh, Mother, there you go again. People do it every day.
1: I know, but you'll be careful, won't you? Promise me you'll be extra careful. Don't fall asleep. Or drive fast, or pick up any strangers on the road.
0: Oh, gosh. I think I was still 17 here, you two.
1: Oh. And why? I mean, as soon as you get to Hollywood, won't you, son?
0: Of course I will. Don't you worry. There's nothing going to happen. It's just 8 days of perfectly simple driving on smooth, decent, civilized roads. With a hot dog or a hamburger stand every 10 miles. I was in fine spirits. The drive ahead of me, even the loneliness, seemed like a lark. I reckoned without him. Crossing Brooklyn Bridge that morning in the rain, I saw a man leaning against the cables. He seemed to be waiting for a lift. There were spots of fresh rain on his shoulders. He was carrying a cheap overnight bag in one hand. He was thin, nondescript, with a cap pulled down over his eyes. I would have forgotten him completely, except that just an hour later, while crossing the Pulaski Skyway over the Jersey Flats, I saw him again. At least, he looked like the same person. He was standing now with one thumb pointing west. I couldn't figure out how he got there, but I thought probably one of those fast trucks had picked him up, beaten me to the Skyway, and let him off. I didn't stop for him. Then late that night, I saw him again. It's on the new Pennsylvania Turnpike between Harrisburg and Pittsburgh. It's 265 miles long with a very high speed limit. I was just slowing down for one of the tunnels when I saw him, standing under an arc light by the side of the road. I'd seen quite distinctly the bag, the cap, even the spots of fresh rain scattered over his shoulders. He hallooed at me this time.
2: Hello! Hello!
0: I stepped on the gas like a shot. That's lonely country through the Alleghenies, and I had no intention of stopping. Besides, the coincidences, or whatever it was, gave me the willies. I stopped at the next gas station. Fill her up.
3: Certainly, sir. Check your oil, sir?
0: No, thanks.
3: Nice night, isn't it?
0: Yes. It hasn't been raining here recently, has it?
3: Not a drop of rain all week.
0: Oh? Oh, I suppose that doesn't do your business any harm.
3: Oh, people drive through here all kinds of weather. Mostly business, you know. There aren't many pleasure cars out on the turnpike this season of the year.
0: I suppose not. What about hitchhikers?
3: Hitchhikers here?
0: What's the matter? Don't you ever see any?
3: Not much. If we did, it'd be a sight for sore eyes.
0: Why?
3: Oh, a guy'd be a fool who started out to hitch rides on this road. Look at it.
0: Then, you've never seen anybody?
3: Nope. Maybe they get the lift before the turnpike starts. I mean, you know, just before the toll house. But then it'd be a mighty long ride. Most cars wouldn't want to pick up a guy for that long a ride. And you know, this is pretty lonesome country here. Mountains and woods. You ain't seen anybody like that, have you?
0: No. Oh, no, not at all. It's just a technical question.
3: I see. Well, that'll be just $1.49 with the tax.
0: Gradually passed through my mind a sheer coincidence. I had a good night's sleep in Pittsburgh. I didn't think about the man all next day until just outside of Zanesville, Ohio, I saw him again. It was a bright, sunshiny afternoon. The peaceful Ohio fields, brown with the autumn stubble, lay dreaming in the golden light. I was driving slowly, drinking it in, when the road suddenly ended in a detour. In front of the barrier, he was standing. Let me explain about his appearance before I go on. I repeat, there was nothing sinister about him. He was as drab as a mud fence, nor was his attitude menacing. He merely stood there, waiting, almost drooping a little, the cheap overnight bag in his hand. He looked as though he'd been waiting there for hours. Then he looked up. He hailed me. He started to walk forward.
2: Hello! Hello! Hello?
0: No, not just now, sorry.
2: Going to California?
0: No, not today. The other way, going to New York, sorry. After I got the car back on the road again, I felt like a fool. Yet the thought of picking him up, of having him sit beside me, was somehow unbearable. At the same time, I felt more than ever unspeakably alone. Hour after hour went by. Fields, the towns ticked off one by one. The light changed. I knew now that I was going to see him again. And though I dreaded the sight, I caught myself searching the side of the road, waiting for him to appear.

0: What is it? What do you want?
1: We sell sandwiches and pop here, don't you?
0: Yeah, we do in the daytime. But we're closed up now for the night.
1: I know, and I was wondering if you could possibly have a cup of coffee, black coffee. Just...
0: No, not this time of night, mister. My wife's a cook. She's in bed.
1: No, don't shut the door, please. Listen, just a minute ago... just a minute ago, there was a man standing here right beside the stand, a suspicious-looking man. I don't mean to disturb it. You see, I was driving along when I just happened to look, and there he was.
0: How's he doing?
1: Well, nothing.
0: You've been taking a nip, that's what you've been doing. Now, on your way before I call out Sheriff Oaks.
1: I got into the car again and drove on slowly. I was getting to hate the car. If I could have found a place to stop, to rest a little. I was in the Ozark Mountains of Missouri now. A few resort places there were closed, only an occasional log cabin, seemingly deserted. That's all that broke the monotony of the wild, wooded landscape. I had seen him at that roadside stand. I knew I'd see him again. Maybe at the next turn of the road. I knew that when I saw him next, I would run him down. Him until late next afternoon. I stopped a car at a sleepy little junction just across the border into Oklahoma to let a train pass by. When he appeared across the tracks, leaning against a telephone pole. Perfectly airless, dry day. The red clay of Oklahoma was baking under the southwestern sun.

0: Guided by a shared purpose and a spirit of collaboration, Emory University students push each other to think creatively and work cooperatively, knowing that different perspectives lead to new ideas.
1: What makes Emory special is that it has very rigorous academics, but a community that is willing to support each other. People are always willing to study together and work hard together.
0: Learn more at emory.edu.
2: Well, I frustrated him that time. The starter worked at last. I managed to back up. When the train passed, he was gone. I was all alone in the hot, dry afternoon. After that, I knew I had to do something. I didn't know who this man was or what he wanted of me. I only knew that from now on, I mustn't let myself alone on the road for 1 minute. Hello there. Like a ride?
3: Well, what do you think? How far are you going?
2: Where do you want to go?
3: Amarillo, Texas.
2: I'll drive you there.
3: Gee. You mind if I take off my shoes? My dogs are killing me.
2: Go right ahead.
3: Gee, what a break this is.
2: You hitchhike much?
3: Sure, only it's tough sometimes in these great open spaces to get the break.
2: I should think it would be, though. I'll bet you get a good pickup in a fast car. If you did, you could get places faster than, say, another person in another car, couldn't you?
3: I don't get you.
2: Well, take me, for instance. Suppose I'm driving across the country, say, at a nice steady clip, about 45 miles an hour. Couldn't a girl like you just standing beside the road waiting for a lift beat me to town, or any town, provided she got picked up every time in a car doing from 65 to 70 miles an hour?
3: I don't know. What difference does it make?
2: Oh, no difference. It's just a crazy idea I had sitting here in the car.
3: Imagine spending your time in a swell car thinking of things like that.
2: What would you do instead?
3: What would I do? If I was a good-looking fella like yourself, why, I just enjoy myself every minute of the time. I'd sit back and relax. And if I saw a good-looking girl along the side of the road, hey, look out!
2: Did you see him?
3: See who?
2: A man standing beside the barbed wire fence.
3: I didn't see anybody. There wasn't nothing but a bunch of cows and the wire fence.
2: No?
3: What'd you think you was doing? Trying to run into the barbed wire
2: fence? There's a man there, I tell you. A thin gray man with an overnight bag in his hand. And I was trying to run him down.
3: Run him down? You mean kill him?
2: Say you didn't see him back there? You sure?
3: I didn't see a soul. As far as
2: watch
3: that's concerned.
2: Watch for him the next time and keep watching. Keep your eyes peeled on the road. He'll turn up again. Maybe any minute. There! Look there!
3: How does this door work? I'm getting out of here.
2: Did you see him that time?
3: No, I didn't see him that time. And personally, mister, I don't expect never to see him. All I want to do is go on living. I don't see how I will very long driving with you.
2: Oh, I'm sorry. I don't know what came over me, but please don't go.
3: So if you'll excuse me...
2: You can't go. Listen, how would you like to go to California? I'll drive you to California.
3: Seeing pink elephants all the way? No, thanks. Thanks just the same.
2: Listen, please, just 1 minute, please.
3: You know what I think you need, big boy? Not a girlfriend. Just a good dose of sweet...
2: Please.
3: There. I got it now.
2: No, you can't go. Please, come
3: your
2: back.
3: Hands off me. Do you hear? Leave please. Your hands off...
2: She ran from me. As though I were a monster. A few minutes later, I saw a passing truck pick her up. I knew then that I was utterly alone. It was in the heart of the great Texas prairies. There wasn't a car on the road after the truck went by. I tried to figure out what to do, how to get hold of myself. I could find a place to rest, or even if I could sleep right here in the car for a few hours along the side of the road. I was getting my winter overcoat out of the back seat to use as a blanket when

0: Maybe I should have spoken to him then. Fought it out then and there. For now, he began to be everywhere. Wherever I stopped, even for a moment, for gas, for oil, for a drink of pop, a cup of coffee, sandwich, he was there. I saw him standing outside the auto camp in Amarillo that night when I dared to slow down. He was sitting near the drinking fountain of a little camping spot just inside the border of New Mexico. He was waiting for me outside the Navajo reservation where I stopped to check my tires. I saw him in Albuquerque when I bought 20 gallons of gas. I was afraid to stop now. I began to drive faster and faster. I was in lunar landscape now. The great arid mesa country of New Mexico. I drove through it with the indifference of a fly crawling over the face of the moon. Now he didn't even wait for me to stop. Unless I drove at 85 miles an hour over those endless roads, he waited for me at every other mile. I'd see his figure, shadowless, flitting before me, still in the same attitude, over the cold, lifeless ground, flitting over dried-up rivers, over broken stones cast up by old glacial upheavals, flitting in that pure and cloudless air. I was beside myself when I finally reached Gallup, New Mexico this morning. There's an auto camp here. Cold, almost deserted this time of year. I went inside and asked if there was a telephone. I had the feeling that if only I could speak to someone familiar, someone I loved, I could pull myself together.
1: Your call, please.
0: Long distance.
1: Long distance, certainly. This is long distance.
0: I'd like to put in a call to my home in Brooklyn, New York. I'm Ronald Adams. The number is Beechwood 200828.
1: Certainly. I will try to get it for you. Albuquerque. New York for Gallup.
2: New York.
1: Gallup, New Mexico, calling Beechwood 200828.
0: I read somewhere that love could banish demons. The middle of the morning. I knew Mother'd be home. I pictured her tall and white-haired in her crisp house dress, going about her tasks. Be enough, I thought, just to hear the even calmness of her voice.
1: Will you please deposit $3.85 for the first 3 minutes? When you have deposited $1.50, will you wait until I have collected the money?

0: Will you please deposit the remaining 85 cents? Ready with Brooklyn. Go ahead, please.
1: Hello? Hello?
2: Mrs. Adams' residence.
1: Hello, hello, Mother.
2: This is Mrs. Adams' residence. Who is it you wish to speak to, please?
1: What? Who's this?
2: This is Mrs. Winnie.
1: Mrs. Winnie? I don't know any Mrs. Winnie. Is this Beechwood 208-828?
2: Yes.
1: Where's my mother? Where's Mrs. Adams?
2: Mrs. Adams is not at home. She's still in the hospital.
1: The hospital?
2: Yes. Who is this calling, please? Is it a member of the family?
1: Well, what's she in the hospital for?
2: She's been prostrated for 5 days. Nervous breakdown. But who is this
1: nervous
2: calling?
1: Nervous breakdown? Well, my mother never was nervous.
2: It's all taken place since the death of her oldest son, Ronald.
1: Death of her oldest son, Ronald? Hey, what's this? What number is this?
2: This is Beechwood 208-828. It's all been very sudden. He was killed just 6 days ago in an automobile accident on the Brooklyn Bridge.
0: Your 3 minutes are up, sir. Your 3 minutes are up, sir. Your 3 minutes are up, sir.
3: And so I'm sitting here in this deserted auto camp in Gallup, New Mexico. I'm trying to think. I'm trying to get hold of myself. Otherwise, I'm going to go crazy. Outside, it's night. The vast, soulless night of New Mexico. 1 million stars are in the sky. Ahead of me stretch 1,000 miles of empty mesa. Mountains. Prairies. Desert. Somewhere among them, he's waiting for me. Somewhere I shall know who he is and who I am.

0: So ends The Hitchhiker, and to Orson Welles our considerable thanks for his playing of the title role. Mr. Welles?
1: Help wanted. Men, women, and children. Nature of work, hard, monotonous, back-breaking labor. Hours, 75 a week minimum. Pay, few cents an hour. Added inducement, 2 meals a day, including several ounces of bad bread and a cup of thin soup. Don't delay. Apply at once. How'd you respond to a want ad like that, Mr. and Mrs. American working man and woman? You'd laugh, wouldn't you, and throw the paper in the trash basket. Dismiss the whole advertisement as some kind of a joke, but believe me, it's no joke. It's a simple statement of the working conditions that exist today in Nazi Germany and the conquered countries under Nazi rule. It's also an exact statement of the working conditions that'll be imposed on you and every member of your family if the Nazis win this war. You yourself personally can stop them from winning, as you know. You don't have to give up your well-paid job to do it. You needn't have to be a soldier or a sailor or an airman or a nurse or a war worker to ensure American victory. Uncle Sam doesn't ask plain, ordinary, hard-working citizens like you to give him anything. All he asks, all this he does ask very seriously and very urgently, is that you loan him 10 cents out of every dollar you make. That's all there is to it. Lend Uncle Sam a dime to win this war, and he'll pay you back with interest when he's won it. The easiest, most convenient way to lend him these dimes is to enroll in the payroll savings plan. Just tell your boss to deduct 10 cents from every dollar he pays you and lend it to Uncle Sam in your name. Sign up for this simple savings plan today, and when victory comes, you will have war bonds in your pockets instead of Axis bonds on your wrists.
0: Suspense will be heard again 2 weeks from tonight. Next Wednesday night, September 9th, the Columbia Broadcasting System will present over many of these stations at 9:30 p.m. Eastern Wartime an address by W. Averill Harriman, the United States Lend-Lease Administrator in London. Mr. Harriman, as the personal representative of the President of the United States, attended the Moscow conferences between Winston Churchill and Joseph Stalin. Next Wednesday's broadcast will be Mr. Harriman's first public address since his return to this country. Suspense is produced and directed by William Spear. John Dietz was our guest director this evening. Tonight's radio drama was written by Lucille Fletcher. The original score was by Bernard Herrmann. This is the Columbia Broadcasting System.
2: And now, tonight's presentation of radio's outstanding theater of thrills, Suspense. Tonight, we bring you a factual story, the dramatization of one man's deadly way of earning his living. All he needed was the morning newspaper, a telephone, and a gun. So now, starring Mr. Stacy Harris, here is tonight's suspense play, Want Ad.
3: Well, you see, a guy in my line works alone, more or less. At least he should. But when I first got into town, I met a little lady. And after we'd known each other a couple of months or better, we got married. As a matter of fact, it worked out pretty well because every morning she'd get up ahead of me and fix me some eggs and coffee. Pretty nice, huh? The little lady's name is Wilma.
4: Baby. Baby.
3: Hey, you through with the funnies?
4: Do you have to work today?
3: Yeah, afraid so.
4: Oh, I was hoping we could spend a quiet day together. Here. You know, sort of lie around, look at the paper and everything.
3: Baby, you know I'd like that, but... Well, I've got other things I have to do.
4: Leave me all alone to spend the day by myself. I got a new dress. I could wear it.
3: That's fine, honey. It's fine. I better get busy.
4: You just never pay any attention.
3: Hmm?
4: Well, all right. Oh, baby. I think I'll go window shopping. I'll see you later.
3: All right.
4: Bye.
3: Bye-bye.
5: Section 3. Pages 10 to 17. Now then, personals. George, come home. Addie, need you. Some people. Henderson will talk to you about your problem, right in case. Here we are. K-I-2-8-9-8.
3: Hello. I'm calling about an advertisement in this morning's paper. Do I have the right number? Yes, I am. What kind of a coat is it? Well, that sounds like something I might be interested in seeing. Yes, will you hold on a minute? I'd like to take that down. Okay. 1425 West... How do you spell that? Y-O-N... Yon Dota. Mm-hmm. Yes, in about an hour. Thank you.

One for the money. Two for the show. Three to get ready. Four to go. And five to make sure. And six to blow if I have to.

0: How many women can go out and plunk down the kind of money it takes to walk out of a store with a mink coat? Huh? Not many? Well, for my dough, not any. That means that where there's a mink, you can bet there's a boyfriend or a husband around to pay for it. And you can bet that when the coat's got to go, that he's already gone. And a lady's got to eat. Get it? She's all alone, and she wants to sell her coat. How do you do?
1: Yes.
0: I'm Mr. Vernon. I called about your advertisement in the paper this morning.
1: Oh, yes, Mr. Vernon.
0: You haven't sold it yet?
1: Well, no, I haven't.
0: Oh, good.
1: Now, I don't want to do business with any dealer. I just don't want to be bothered with any dealers. Half a dozen have called me already. I hope you're not a dealer, Mr. Vernon.
0: Oh, do I look like a dealer?
1: Well, I just can't tell anymore. They're very clever people. I just want to sell the coat outright to somebody. Not on any contingency basis or anything just like that. Sell it outright. You know what I mean?
0: Yes, I know what you mean. But I'll have to see it before I can make my offer.
1: Well, all right. Come in.
0: Thanks.
1: Well, I'm Mrs. Phelps.
0: How do you do, Mrs. Phelps? Well, you have a very nice home here.
1: Oh, thank you.
0: Lived here long?
1: 2 years. Would you like to step in here, please?
0: Oh, sure.
1: Oh, I've been plagued to death with all kinds of dealers. I don't know how, but some of them found my address without even calling the number I put in the paper.
0: Oh, they do things like that?
1: Oh, they sure do. Let me tell you, they certainly do. Well, here it is.
0: Oh, yes. Yes, that's very, very nice. Very, very nice. It's a silver blue mink, isn't it?
1: Yes.
0: Mrs. Phelps, could I ask you to put it on? It'd help me. You're about my wife's size.
1: Oh, sure.
0: Here,
1: you can see that it's cut very full. See? The sleeves are very full, too.
0: Mm-hmm.
1: Bat wing sleeves. And cuffs, too. Makes a coat very luxurious.
0: Yes, that's a lot of coat there. That's just a lot of coat, Mrs. Phelps.
1: Well, I love it. I just love it. My husband bought it for me a year ago, and I hate to have to sell it, but... Well, I need the money. Now, you can see it's hardly worn at all.
0: Mm-hmm.
1: Look at the lining. See? It's all intact. Why, I don't think I wore this coat more than a dozen
0: Mrs.
1: times.
0: Mrs. Phelps, how much did it cost retail?
1: Mr. Phelps paid $4,000 for it.
0: Uh-huh.
1: These are the insurance papers. You can see what they insured it for.
0: Yeah.
1: And I'll tell you right now that a friend has already offered me $2,800 for it, and I wouldn't think of selling it for anywhere near that. Why, I'd
0: well,
1: rather keep it.
0: Would you think of selling it for
1: $34?
0: Yeah.
1: Well, that's still pretty cheap.
0: I don't have to tell you that if the coat's a year old, it's a $600 depreciation. That's not bad. I could possibly get the same coat new for 38. I doubt if you'll get a better offer than 34, Mrs. Phelps, and I'm willing to pay right now.
1: Well, I'd have to talk to my husband first.
0: Oh, is he here now?
1: He's not home right now, but he'll be here any minute. Oh, could you come back this afternoon or
0: well,
1: maybe...
0: Well, I came to buy the coat now. I'm leaving town this afternoon. I thought you were ready to sell.
1: Well, I... All right, Mr. Vernon. I'll take your offer.
0: Oh, good.
1: But, I don't know you at all. Now, you understand you'd have to give me a certified check, or I'd have to keep the coat until your check cleared the bank.
0: No, I pay cash. I brought the cash with me.
1: Oh.
0: Well, is anything wrong with that?
1: Oh, no, Mr. Vernon. Why, I just didn't expect to sell it so quickly. I still have the box that came in. It's a perfectly lovely box. I'll give you that for nothing.
0: It's nice. I would like a box.
1: You know, Mr. Vernon, you are getting a bargain, a real bargain in this coat. Oh, I tell you, my husband and I looked for almost 2 years before we found a mink that, just suited. You know what I mean?
0: Mm.
1: Now, you can buy any fur coat, mink or sable. I don't care what it is. And 30 days later, you hate the sight of it. But this one, your wife will never get tired of it. Isn't this a pretty box?
0: Yes, it is.
1: Now, you tell your wife to be sure and keep it in a fur storage vault during the warm months. You have to take care of mink. That's all there is to it.
0: Yes, I know. Something like this you really take care of.
1: Oh, yes. Well, she'll just love it, I know. Do you live around here?
0: On the east side.
1: Oh, it's lovely over there. Just lovely. Whereabouts?
0: On the lake.
1: Isn't that nice? Well, now, there. How does that look?
0: Just fine.
1: My, I'm glad you came in the morning. I'll want to take the money to the bank right away. I hate to have to keep that much money around the house.
0: Yes, I figured you would, Mrs. Phelps, so I won't bother giving you the money.
1: What?
0: Well, then you won't have to make a trip to the bank or worry about money around the house.
1: You mean you want to give me a personal check?
0: I want to give you nothing.
1: But you did come here to buy this coat. Don't you want it?
0: Yep, I want it, lady.
1: Oh! You're a thief!
0: I sure am. Now, don't scream. Don't open your mouth.
1: Oh, please, don't hurt me.
0: Right,
1: please, don't hurt me.
0: Go on.
1: Oh,
0: with $4,000, 1 year old. Oh, real good buy. You should have seen your face when I told you I'd give you $3,400 for it.
1: Oh.
0: I'm a thief. Oh, anybody could buy that coat new for $2,500. Oh. It'll bring me about $1,000 in the shape it's in right now. I'm a thief with a gun in my hand, taking what I want. Now, you figure out what you'd be if you were counting my $3,400, huh? Oh, you're quite a cute kid, Mrs. Phelps, but then I'm used to people like you. Now, go on, you get in there.
1: Please.
0: Go on, get in.
1: Don't take my coat, please. It's the only thing I have that's worth anything.
0: Well, that's how simple it works. I've been in the business for a little while now, and I know a few things about it. Of course, you got to watch your step and be ready for anything that happens, like today. Uh-oh.
2: Liz? Hey, Liz, I've been trying... Oh. Well, who are you?
0: Hi, who are you?
2: Well, I'm Frank Phelps. Who'd you say you were?
0: I didn't say. Besides, you wouldn't know me anyhow.
2: Where's Liz? Hey, that's Liz.
0: Is it?
2: And that's Liz's coat.
0: It's my gun.
2: Why, you... What have you done to her? What's been going
0: on
2: here?
0: Just hang on to your hat, brother, and you won't get hurt. She's okay.
2: No cheap crook's going to come into my house and pull a stunt like
0: now,
2: this.
0: Now, wait a minute.
2: I'll show you.
0: Get down. Down and stay down. Well, you people will certainly have something to talk about over dinner tonight, won't you? Yeah. Something you can talk about, all right. Now, when the hard part's done, and it isn't usually as it was today, the next part is to get a hold of a fence who can use an ice mink coat. It's pretty easy. I use Walter myself. He takes the pain out of everything. I don't go to him, just a little old phone call, and he comes to me.
3: Sorry.
0: You what?
3: Oh, you blew it this time, boy. I don't want this thing. It's too hot. Keep it.
0: What's with you? You're getting touchy?
3: I'm not getting anything. I just don't want to do business with you anymore. No, sir.
0: Oh, now, wait a minute, you.
3: Get your hands off of me, boy. Get your hands off of me. A smash makes you big time, huh? Is that it? Gun whip turns you into Class A stuff? Well, hands off of me, boy. Last time I'll ask.
0: There's no sense in us arguing, Walter.
3: I'm going to try very hard, but I don't think I'm going to like you anymore. You're a killer now.
0: I'm a what?
3: A guy Phelps died this afternoon. It's in all the papers.
0: Shouldn't have run at me.
3: Oh, is that what you're going to tell the cops when they drag you out of somewhere by the scuff of the neck?
0: Aren't a cop's going to do that to me?
3: They always grind off little punks like you, boy. You killed a guy. You beat him to death. You stole his wife's mink coat. There isn't any place they won't look for you, boy. And they know where to look for your kind. They won't stop till they find you. You're gone, boy. Just plain gone. Only you don't know it yet.

0: 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When you get right down to it, a patrolman's job is people. It's up to him, by and large, to help or insist that man get along with his neighbors. Even in the most desperate moments of the chase, a policeman must deal with the human equation. His story, therefore, is always dramatic, always highly charged with emotion. 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
2: I know maybe a half a dozen fences in town. I only tried two of them after Waller. Those fellas are kind of chicken about some things. They get a little action with a piece of merchandise and they get scared. Of course, they're all afraid of something or the other.
3: Are you thinking, hon? Is that what you're doing,
2: yeah,
3: thinking?
2: Yeah, that's what I'm doing.
3: About that man. Didn't he want the coat?
2: No, he didn't want it.
3: Such a pretty coat. Oh, baby, I wish we had a fireplace. I wish we had a big, big fireplace and we could just sit in front of a fire on a rainy night like this and everything. That'd be nice, wouldn't it, baby?
2: Yeah, sure would.
3: We could drink hot coffee, maybe, and listen to music. Make fudge, huh? Mm. Do you like my new thing?
2: What?
3: This. Isn't it pretty?
2: Yeah, it's like a million, like a whole million bucks.
3: I liked it, so I bought it just like that. You hardly looked.
2: I'm going to have to leave town. I'll have to get out of here. I'll have to go where they can't find me. That's what I'll do. I'll leave town. It'll be okay. Pretty soon they won't be looking for me and everything will be all right.
3: Baby.
2: Just take a couple of things. A suit, some shirts. Won't be hard. There's nothing to stop me from getting out of town.
3: Baby.
2: Honey, what's the matter? May I say something?
3: You're going to leave me.
2: Oh, now, look, kid, I have to go. Don't you understand? Puddin', I have to leave town. If I don't, they're going to get me.
3: They won't get you here. Just stay here with me.
2: Honey, I have to go. Now, look, I have to go.
3: Take me with you.
2: What?
3: Let me go with you and we can have some real nice time some other place. Well, the same as we did here, please.
2: Sure. Sure, I'll take you. I'll take you with me.
3: Oh, baby, you're so good to me.
2: Wait a minute. We haven't got time for that. We've got to get busy. We've got to get a car first.
3: But we haven't got any money.
2: Look, how did I get the coat? How did I get all those other coats?
3: Oh, but Ralph, you can't do that anymore. That man who was here said they're looking for you. You can't do that anymore. They'll be waiting for you.
2: He says I can't. I say I can. Now, don't you see how I use my head? All right, they're waiting for me. Okay. But they're waiting for a guy with a fur coat on his mind. But, baby, I'm now a guy with a car on his mind. Get it?
3: Oh, baby, you're so smart. Oh, gee, you're smart.
2: Well, sir, with little old Wilma wiggling around in my arms, I began to go over the new idea myself. It's pretty good. The next day when the paper came, I went right to work.
3: I wish it was a Rolls Royce, honey. I always wanted a Rolls Royce.
2: Well, someday maybe I'll get you one, honey.
3: Baby, I love that.
2: Wait a minute. Hello? Sorry, wrong number. That was a man. What's the next number there, baby?
3: PR. I guess that's Prospect. 3217.
2: 3217.
3: For sale. Like new. Late model. Convertible private party.
2: Hello. You advertised a late model convertible for sale? I see. What make is it? Uh-huh. How much are you asking? Well, could you give me an approximate amount? Yeah, I see. Well, when will your husband be home? Well, I'd like to come around and see it. Okay. Yeah. 27 Pierpont. Yes, thank you. Hey, baby, this is the one. This is the one.
3: Which one is the one?
2: Like new late model convertible.
3: Oh. Well, what was the matter with the others, baby?
2: I told you. A man answered on the others I called. This time a woman answered.
3: Oh.
2: Don't you see? It's the same thing. A woman trying to sell a car or a coat. She's alone, no one around. It makes it safer.
3: Oh, I see. You like my new hat?
2: Yeah, fine. It's a knockout, baby. Real knockout.
3: I'll wear it in the car. What kind of car did you say it is?
2: It's a convertible. Big new convertible.
3: Oh, we'll look so swell going down the highway in a big convertible. Maybe we can put the top down.
2: Sure, sure we can. Now, look, I told her we'd be right over to look at the car. You come with me, huh? It'll look better if you come with me.
3: Well, there won't be any trouble. I mean, the police are looking for you, aren't they?
2: Now, you let me worry about the police. There won't be any trouble at all. You just keep your new hat on and come with me, baby, huh?
3: All right. I'll dress all up.
2: Well, it took her a while, but I finally got her over there. It's a very nice-looking house. Just the kind of a place where they had to have a convertible to show off a little bit. Just my meat. Wilma thought it was a very nice place, too. Baby?
3: Hmm?
2: The gum?
3: Oh, juicy fruit. Want some?
2: No. Take the gum out, baby.
3: Oh.
2: And, look, you better let me do all the talking. I've been at this kind of thing for a long time now, huh?
3: You know best. Do I look all right?
2: Yes, well, just well.
4: Hello?
2: Hello. I'm the man about the car.
4: Oh, yes.
2: I'm Mr. Watson. This is Mrs. Watson.
4: Oh, come in, please. Come in.
2: Well, you see, we'd like to see the car if we could. We're in kind of a hurry.
4: The car's in the garage in the back. It's just easier to come through the house.
2: Oh, I see. All right. Good.
4: This way.
2: Something funny about this.
3: What?
2: If she had a car for sale, she'd have it sitting out in the driveway in front, not hidden out in the garage.
4: After the rain last night, I thought it best to keep it in the garage. I wanted it to look nice to show today.
3: Oh, silly. Come on.
4: I'll bet you two are newly married.
3: Oh, no.
2: We've been married for some time now.
4: You just looked like newlyweds somehow. This way.
2: Oh.
4: This is my husband, Mr. and Mrs. Watson.
5: Oh, Mr. Watson.
3: How do you do, I'm sure.
5: You seem familiar, Mr. Watson. You lived here long?
2: No, just passing through, as a matter of fact.
5: Where are you staying?
2: At the Alpine Hotel.
5: How long did you say you've been in town?
2: A week.
5: What do you do for a living?
2: I'm an electrician.
5: Where'd you say you were from?
2: Cleveland.
5: What part?
2: Shaker Heights.
5: This must be quite different than Shaker Heights, eh, Mrs. Watson?
3: Oh, it is. It is. Isn't it?
5: What do you think of the car?
2: Boy, I haven't really had a chance to look at it yet.
5: Well, there she is. Take a look.
2: Yeah, it's a pretty nice car, all right. What are you asking for it?
5: Blue Book's paying $32 for this model right now. Cost you $38 on a lot. We'll compromise. $35
2: Well, sounds pretty good. It's a little steep, though. I'll tell you what, how about $34
4: Can you get someone to carry the papers?
2: Well, I can pay for it myself.
5: You brought cash?
2: No, but I can go over to the bank and get it if you'll give me an hour.
5: No cash, huh?
2: Well, you didn't expect me to walk in here with $3,400 on me, did you? I don't know you people from Adam. No offense, you understand, but man, it'd be crazy to carry that much money around strangers.
5: What bank?
2: What was that?
4: He asked you what bank you'd go to get the money.
2: Oh, well, any bank. I just draw a draft on myself on my Cleveland account.
4: You say you're an electrician, Mr. Watson.
2: Yes, that's right.
5: Is your name really Watson?
2: What's that?
5: Don't you usually look for fur coats?
2: Look for what?
4: What's your real name?
3: Huh?
4: Your real name. What is it?
3: Baby.
5: Shut up. Let her talk.
2: Now, look, mister, I came here to buy a car. Now, what is this, huh?
5: Here's the car. Buy it.
2: Well, I'd like to try it out first. Baby, will you shut up? Now, come on, please, shut up.
5: You have some identification?
2: Identification? Baby, will you just shut up?
4: What's the matter with your wife?
2: I don't know. I don't know.
5: We thought you might be needing a car.
2: You thought what?
5: I said we thought you might be needing a car to make a trip in.
2: Mister, I don't know what you're talking about.
5: You know a man named Phelps? Frank Phelps?
4: 1425 West Yonder.
2: Oh, look, I told you, I'm new here. I don't know this town at all. I don't know any Frank Phelps.
5: Frank Phelps was killed yesterday. A man went into his house, stole a mink coat from his wife, then used his gun on Frank Phelps when he came home unexpectedly. He beat him to death, Watson. Just stood there and beat him to death.
2: I don't know any Frank Phelps.
5: I think you do.
2: I don't, I tell you. I don't. Do I, baby?
3: No, honest, he doesn't, and neither do I.
5: Mrs. Watson.
3: Yes?
5: You know we're police officers, don't you?
3: Yes.
5: I want to ask you one question.
3: Yes?
5: Why are you wearing Mrs. Phelps' mink coat?
2: What?
3: I didn't think you'd mind. You never pay any attention to the things I wear. Oh. You just never pay any attention at all. Oh, baby.
5: Baby?
2: Huh?
5: Let's go.
2: We went. And let me tell you this in case you want to think something over later. Always work alone. Always. That's one little old rule I'm sticking to from now on. Yes, sir, and the next time it's going to be different. But, well, that don't make any difference either, because there isn't going to be any next time for me.

Suspense, in which Mr. Stacy Harris starred in tonight's presentation of Want Ad. 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

0: Suspense is produced and directed in Hollywood by Anthony Ellis. Tonight's script was written for Suspense by E. Jack Newman. The music was composed by Renee Garagank and conducted by Leith Stevens. Featured in the cast were Mary Jane Croft, Paula Winslow, Joseph Kearns, Virginia Gregg, Jack Moyles, and Lou Krugman.
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16: 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Suspense. Tonight, the story of a man who sets out to prove that he cannot be murdered, only to find there was a slight error in his calculations. So now, starring John Daner, here is tonight's suspense play, The Last Letter of Dr. Bronson.
17: My dear Dr. Mosher, forgive me if I dash this letter off rather hurriedly. There are but a very few minutes remaining for me. The few minutes between now and midnight. You have always protested my fascination with the subject of death. It irked you to hear me discuss the latest electrocution or hanging. You alone, Mosher, will know how this fascination has led me to this terrible moment. I should like you to have all the facts. First of all, let me recall a conversation which we held here in my study a little over a year ago.
18: Death and murder. There you go again, Bronson. Really, you're unhealthy.
17: Now, wait, Mosher. I've been studying the question for some time, and I have concluded that there are five basic checks which serve to restrain man from murdering his fellow man.
18: An interesting theory.
17: No, it's more than a theory. I can and I intend to prove it.
18: Oh, come on now, Bronson.
17: I shall select five men, each of whom I shall supply with a motive to commit a murder. Greed, revenge, jealousy, whatever. I shall encourage each man to kill, and then restrain him from the act by means of the particular check which I'm testing.
18: See? You forget, of course, that a murderer requires a partner in crime, the victim, the man to be killed.
17: Well, I shall supply one.
18: You will ask this victim to face five men, each standing to derive satisfaction or profit from murdering him?
17: Correct.
18: And his only chance of survival being the validity of your theory of check?
17: Yes.
18: Do you seriously imagine you will persuade any man to have such utter confidence in your reckonings?
17: There is one such man.
18: Who?
17: Myself.
18: Bronson, this is insane.
17: Why? Why should I hesitate to risk high stakes on a sure thing?
18: But your life...
17: No, I tell you, there's no danger involved whatsoever.
18: When will you begin your experiment?
17: Well, why don't we begin right now? Mosher, I invite you to kill me.
18: What?
17: There's a revolver right here in my desk, and I...
18: You're joking, Bronson.
17: I'm not.
18: What possible motive would I have for murdering you?
17: Motive? Why, we're associated rather closely in our work. You'll come naturally into my entire practice. I'll put that in writing for you.
18: It's preposterous.
17: Oh. Why won't you kill me, Mosher? Why?
18: There are dozens of reasons. In the first place, I'd go to the electric chair for it.
17: There you are. A perfect illustration of the first and most obvious check. Man refrains from killing because he himself will be killed by law.
18: All right, Bronson. Maybe that proves your point, the first one at any rate. But what about next time? And the next?
17: That, my dear doctor, remains to be seen.

0: And so, my dear doctor, you yourself illustrated the first of my five positive checks which restrain man from murder. Fear of the law. Now, that was more than a year ago. The remaining checks have not been so simple. I had to locate my four subjects. I had to cultivate the friendship of each so that when the time should come to confront him with my proposition, I would be certain of how he would act. Now, the first of my four potential murderers was a clerk named Tutton. We frequently went to church together on Sunday evenings at St. Stephen's, right around the corner from my apartment. And one Sunday evening after the service, I asked him up to my apartment, and as we walked along, we talked.
1: You know, Dr. Brunson, I was talking about you to my wife the other day before they took her to the hospital.
0: Oh?
1: I was saying what a great comfort it was to be with you these Sunday nights.
0: Oh, now, come, Mr. Tutton, you embarrass me.
1: Oh, no, I mean it. In the world today, too many people seem to feel that they no longer need their God.
0: Yes, yes. Their lives seem to be void of the great thing you have in your faith.
1: The church is a great comfort to me. And I do need something to cling to in times like these. Isn't this your apartment that we're passing?
0: Oh, I want to go up the side way. We shall be unobserved.
1: Unobserved?
0: Yes, yes.

0: Won't you step into the study, please?
1: Yes.
0: Yeah, now, if you will take this chair opposite my desk.
1: Thank you.
0: Good. Now, Tutton, you could make rather good use of $5,000, now, couldn't you?
1: I beg your pardon?
0: No, I'm quite sincere.
1: You know what even $100 would mean to me with my wife in the hospital.
0: And... Exactly. And so, here in this desk, I have this little package containing $5,000. Now, it's yours, if you will do me one service.
1: What could I do for you that would be worth all that money?
0: Well, let me explain. My doctor called on me yesterday, and he told me... Well, to be quite frank with you, Tutton, he said that I was slowly going mad.
1: No, that couldn't be.
0: No, I'm quite all right at present, but it's only a matter of time, and I'd rather not have to face it. And so if you will take these rubber gloves...
1: Well, I don't understand.
0: Put them on, please.
1: But why?
0: Now, as soon as you have them on, I shall hand you this small bottle. It contains cyanide of potassium, one of the deadliest poisons known to man. Now, I hold it firmly, thus, and clearly impress my fingertips on it. Finally, here on the desk I'm leaving this note explaining that I have committed suicide.
1: Suicide?
0: Now, when the bottle is in your hand, I want you to remove the stopper and empty the contents upon my outstretched tongue. Thus, you see. I will be dead within a few seconds, then you may leave by the same way we came in. You will be quite unnoticed and with $5,000 in your pocket. What do you say?
1: Well, you can't take the matter of life and death into your own hands.
0: Precisely. That's why I'm asking you to do this for me.
1: Well, I'm very sorry. I can't oblige you.
0: Well, now, if it's the law you fear...
1: No, it's not that. You seem to have arranged that perfectly.
0: Then, what is it?
1: If you don't understand why I can't do this monstrous thing, I suggest you look up the Sixth Commandment. Good night.

0: So, Mosher, my second point was proved. Man refrains from killing because it is against his religious principles. The hands of the clock now read 15 minutes to midnight, one quarter of an hour, in which to complete this report. Now, my third proposition called for an entirely different sort of man. One night, I came upon him very unexpectedly. I was walking along one of the darker streets of the city. There was no one in view. He was slumped down beside an ash can. He had been shot in the chest and left arm, severing an artery. He was bleeding profusely. I tore off his shirt and made a tourniquet for his arm.
1: Never mind me. Get away.
0: Now, who did this to you?
1: What difference does it make?
0: You're going to a hospital.
1: No. They'll call the cops.
0: There. There. Now, come on. I'll help you to your feet.
1: Huh? Up.
0: Come now.
1: No, I ain't gone.
0: I'm a doctor, man. You'll die if you're not treated quickly.
1: I ain't gone, I tell you. They'll call the cops. I don't want no cops.
0: His name was Matt Doyle, a small-time hoodlum. I visited Doyle in the hospital almost every day. Several months later, I was ready to put him to the test. I found Doyle in one of his hangouts and brought him to my apartment, and for the third time, I carefully explained my proposition.
2: So, that's the angle.
0: Now here are the gloves. Here is the suicide note, and here is a .45 caliber automatic. You're familiar with this type of weapon, I take it?
2: Familiar, yeah. Is this on the level?
0: Absolutely.
2: And this water door is mine if I kill you.
0: Well, that's right.
2: Nobody know I done it?
0: No one.
2: Yeah. These gloves, they're kind of small for me.
0: That's all right. They'll do.
2: Yeah. You want me to put on the other one?
0: It's safer, yes.
2: Yeah. I guess it is.
0: Now, I want you to understand exactly what you're doing, Doyle. Without any justifiable cause, merely for the sake of money, you are going to murder me. Now, you understand that?
2: Yeah.
0: You've been hired to do this before.
2: Well, yeah.

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1: Even a criminal of low intelligence, a professional killer, cannot bring himself to murder unless the act follows the code of his society, unless it is approved by some voice of authority. My next subject was altogether different in temperament. I first encountered Judith Ainslie about 5 years ago when I operated on Barrett Sheffield, the actor. You will recall that Sheffield was brought to the hospital with a lung abscess. As I prepared to do the rib resection, I noticed that the nurse standing beside me was greatly agitated.
2: Retractors, doctor.
1: Thanks.
2: Doctor, do you think this is advisable?
1: What?
2: His dyspnea is more pronounced. Listen.
1: Miss Ainslie, another hemostat, please.
2: But he's getting blue. Doctor, do you think you really should? He's cyanotic.
1: Miss Ainslie.
2: I'm sorry, doctor, but if... Doctor.
1: Caffeine, quickly, please. Quickly.

0: Well, that's that.
1: You killed him. You killed him. You should never have gone ahead. You know that. I warned you.
0: What is the matter with you, Ainsley? Have you never seen a pulmonary before?
1: Yes, I have.
0: Well?
1: We were going to be married next week.
0: If ever I saw hate, cold, undying hate, it was in that girl's eyes. I had made the most implacable enemy of my life. A few months ago, I inquired about Miss Ainsley and learned that she had done 4 years of medical and was now interning in the hope of picking up a residency. I went down to the hospital and sat in the doctor's lounge, waited for her.
2: I found it very interesting.
0: Presently, she came in with another intern. I stood up, walked towards her.
2: Oh, I would say about 3 months ago.
0: Miss Ainsley.
2: Huh?
0: Could I speak with you, please?
2: Excuse me.
3: Of course, Doctor.
2: Dr. Ainsley, if you please.
0: The doctor. I have a little proposition to make to you, but first of all, there are two facts I'd like to be sure of. A, you are unable to set up your own practice because you don't have the money to get started now. Is that right?
2: Perhaps.
0: Fact B. You still hate me and feel a strong desire to be revenged for the wrong which you consider I have done you?
2: Yes, I'm afraid that's true, Dr. Bronson.
0: Good.
2: Good?
0: Yes. You see, I want to pay someone to murder me. So, once again, I carefully and painstakingly set forth my simple conditions.
2: I'm not sure that you're entirely sane, Doctor. But go on, you interest me.
0: You see, it's my heart. I've had considerable damage. Coronary occlusion, had to spend 6 weeks on my back. Just got up last week. So, naturally, I was given digitalis
2: I see, Doctor. You've been heavily digitalized, and if someone were to give you an injection of calcium gluconate, you would have an immediate heart block. Dead within a few minutes.
0: Exactly. A simple error of judgment, unavoidable.
2: $5,000. My own practice.
0: And I will say that I'm feeling badly again, a recurrence of my pericardial pains. I will go back to bed and ask that you be assigned to care for me, and the rest is simple. No one would ever expect you to know that I had been digitalized.
2: Still, if I were on my toes, I would naturally go over your case history before giving medication of any kind.
0: Well, yes, I suppose that's true. Professional people might think you had been a little lax.
2: Doctor, I want to thank you. You've done me a great service.
0: You mean you'll do it?
2: You've reminded me.

0: See that nothing, no money, no revenge, nothing, can be worth the slightest shadow of suspicion in a doctor's career. They'll never say that I lost a patient because of an error in judgment. You see, I once knew a doctor who did.
1: There, Mosher, is my fourth check. Man, or in this case, woman, refrains from killing because of the fear of loss of reputation. Now I come to the testing of my fifth subject, man who would not murder because he couldn't bear the sight of blood, much less the responsibility for shedding it. Ladurne was my man, and I found him shortly after my search began. On that day, I saw him turn a ghastly white as a fast-moving car ran over a small dog which had run into the street. Ladurne clutched at his throat and fell in a dead faint. Now, I, of course, made it my business to become acquainted with him. I hadn't seen him for more than 4 months until tonight. As he took his place at my desk, I noticed he's changed. He's thinner. His dark eyes seem blacker than ever. And so now, for the fifth and last time, I explain the necessary details.
2: So it will look like suicide.
1: Yeah, that's right. Now, here is the knife and the suicide note.
2: You've arranged everything?
1: Everything.
2: No one knows I'm here?
1: No one.
2: You want me to kill you now?
1: Yes.
2: Why do you want to die?
1: My doctor says that I am going insane.
2: That's strange.
1: About going mad?
2: About him saying you're going mad.
1: Oh, yes. It was a shock.
2: I don't mean that.
1: What do you mean?
2: That's the same thing they told me.
1: They what?
2: They told me over a year ago that I was going mad.
1: The sight of blood no longer troubles you?
2: No.
1: Then there is no check.
2: What check?
1: I mean, is it? Nothing.
2: Well, might as well get this over with. Nice gloves you've got here. Nice and smooth on my hand.
1: Then you're going through with it?
2: I've got my gun right here, too. Beauty, isn't it?
1: Yes. Then if you'll give me back the knife.
2: No, I'll keep that. I've used this gun a lot the past 3 months. Killed about 50 dogs.
1: You've done what?
2: It's very interesting. I do it after midnight. It's fun watching the dogs. You have to know just where to hit them. Kills them instantly.
1: Yes, but the noise...
2: I have a silencer. I don't like to wake people up when I kill their dogs.
1: Now, look here, Laterne. This has gone far enough. I was only joking.
2: No, you weren't.
1: Now, listen to me. I was only joking.
2: Shall I do it now?
1: No. No, wait.
2: You want it through the heart, don't you?
1: Not yet. Can't you wait? Just a little while.
2: What for? There's no use your trying anything. I'd kill you quick.
1: Yes, I suppose you would. Look, I have been conducting a little experiment. I would like to write an account of it before I go.
2: What sort of an experiment?
1: I don't think you'd understand.
2: Okay. I'll wait till midnight. Then I gotta go. There's a German police dog, a big ugly brute. But I'll wait.
1: Thanks. The clock says 10 minutes past 11.
2: Yeah. You got 50 minutes. I'll wait by the window.

0: And so, Mosher, my experiment has ended. Strange, isn't it? But the one thing I didn't count on was the choosing of a subject who would not respond to my checks, who, in fact, had no checks at all, for insanity knows no restraint.
1: Dr. Bronson, it's midnight.
0: He is still at the window. I know that I am beginning to understand exactly what is going on in his wicked mind. I wonder why. Now I shall sign my name for the last time and lay down my pen. Then I shall look up and say, "All right, Ladurne." All right, Ladurne.

0: Suspense, in which John Daner starred as Dr. Bronson. Next week, the story of a man who learns far too late that in horse racing or life, there is no such thing as a sure thing. We call it the sure thing. That's next week on Suspense. Suspense is produced and directed by Norman MacDonald, with music composed by Lucian Morawick and conducted by Lud Bluskin. The last letter of Dr. Bronson was specially written for Suspense by Leonard St. Clair, from a story by Richard Crakey. Featured in the cast were Parley Bear, Howard Culver, Paul Richards, Virginia Gregg, and James Nusser.
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1: Suspense. 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
0: Suspense, radio's outstanding theater of thrills, is presented for your enjoyment by Roma Wines. That's R-O-M-A, Roma Wines. 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Yes, right now, a glassful would be very pleasant as Roma Wines bring you Jack Carson in a remarkable tale of...
1: Suspense.
2: The night I'm telling about, that easy money was hanging up there somewhere just waiting to fall right into my lap. I didn't even know it. All I knew was I had business elsewhere. I was playing the piano at Mario's over in Brooklyn, but that night I slipped out early. I didn't even tell Ellen. I just left. Because for the first time in 14 years, I had a purpose in life, a plan, and an objective, and I wanted to think. I was sitting in Gus's grill over a cup of coffee, still thinking, when I looked up suddenly, and there was Ellen. Where'd you come from?
3: I followed you. I think I'll have something to eat, too. A girl can sure work up an appetite chasing a man.
2: Look, go away, will you? I'm depressed.
3: That's all the more reason you need me, darling.
2: The food here is terrible. Some of Gus's customers have to be treated for shock.
3: Then let's go somewhere else.
2: This is the only place where my credit's still good.
3: I stopped at your rooming house yesterday. Somebody said you had to move. If you need money, Paul, why didn't you tell me?
2: Because I'm through taking money from you.
3: You're only borrowing it. Look, this is a terrible blow to my pride, darling, but for the 10th time, will you marry me?
2: Nope.
3: Why not? It'd make me terribly happy.
2: You'd be happy for a month and miserable for the rest of your life.
3: Is this a kind way of telling me that you don't love me?
2: You're never out of my mind. Why, just walking in the street, I get lonely for you.
3: Then marry me, Paul. I'd be good for you. I'd always be nagging you and driving you to work harder and get someplace.
2: I'm just exactly where I belong, mauling a piano at Mario's for those lecherous leg breakers.
3: Oh, I know better. You know, a couple of times I was there when you stayed after closing. And you thought you were all alone. And I heard you playing. How did you ever get like this?
2: You're imagining things.
3: Well, you never tell me anything about yourself. Paul. When I stopped at your room yesterday, I saw something on the floor that kind of puzzled me.
2: You did?
3: A page torn out of last week's Destiny magazine.
2: What's so puzzling about that?
3: It was all carefully folded. It looked like something you'd been carrying in your pocket. I thought maybe you dropped it, so I brought it along.
2: What would I want that for?
3: I don't know. It's just a full-page ad about the diary of Martha Lathrop that's starting next week. It says, after 10 years abroad, Martha Lathrop has just come back to America. Her authoritative books have opened the secret doors of politics. Her keen mind has alerted America on world affairs and punctured the stuffed shirts of important men. Now read the sensational story behind all her stories.
2: Extraordinary woman.
3: Yeah. Oh, well. You didn't answer my question yet.
2: Which question?
3: The only one that really interests a woman. Are you going to marry me?
2: I'm already married.
3: You're married?
2: It happens to men, you know.
3: Oh, why didn't you ever tell me,
2: well,
3: Paul?
2: Because it's something that happened a long time ago. It's 14 years since I last saw her.
3: 14 years? And you never did anything about it?
2: Well, there was nothing I could do until now. Until Martha came back to this country.
3: Martha? You mean this woman in...
2: Yeah, she's my wife.
3: Martha Lathrop? Your wife?
2: I'm going to see her tonight.
3: But why? In all these years, why didn't you ever...
2: Because sometimes marriage really seems to mean what it says. Till death do us part.

0: I left Ellen and went up there. She was living in a big converted brownstone on Gramercy Place, overlooking the park. The door was opened by a rough-looking character who would have been a lot more convincing as a private dick than as a butler, which is what he was apparently supposed to be. For a moment, I wondered if he knew anything about me, if this watchdog might be the one person she could have told to warn him against me. But of course I was wrong. Not with her pride, not her, not Martha.
1: Yes?
0: I want to see Miss Slater.
1: You have an appointment?
0: No, but...
1: Then you can't see her.
0: Yeah, now, wait a minute.
1: Without an appointment, you can't see her. Nobody can see her. Miss Lathrop is a very sick woman.
0: Sick? The newspapers didn't say anything about
1: it. Never mind what the newspapers said. You heard what I said.
0: Well, look, just give her this watch. I'll wait.
1: What about the watch?
0: Well, just give it to her. I think she'll see me. It has her name in it.
1: Oh. Something you found?
0: Yeah, something I found. He took the watch and went upstairs. I knew the watch would work because Martha herself had given it to me as a wedding present. I knew exactly how it would work, up to a point. And if she still wouldn't give me what I wanted, I was ready for that, too. But there was something about the whole setup that I didn't get. The house itself, dark and somber as a prison. The pug-ugly butler. The part about her being sick. It didn't fit. It just didn't fit with what I knew about Martha Lathrop. I sat down in the living room to wait. I almost jumped out of my skin. It was a big bird like a parrot, a macaw or macaw, whatever it's called, peering at me through the bars of a cage. I remembered now reading about how some big game hunter had given it to her. It was big and bright-colored and mean-looking, with a green stripe between its eyes, which gave a really quite startling impression that the thing was wearing spectacles. I was still staring at it when I turned and I saw Martha. For the first time in 14 years. She was pale, thinner than I remembered, but with the same hard, intense blue eyes, the same air of cold condescension, but it was something else. Suddenly I knew what it was. It was fear. A look of hidden fear that was almost shocking to me, who had always known Martha as utterly, even cruelly fearless. I was in for another shock. She didn't speak to me. She spoke to the butler.
2: Robert, have you searched him?
1: Not yet, Miss Lathrop.
2: Please do.
1: Turn around.
0: Hey, what's the idea?
1: I said turn around. Well, he's all right, Miss Lathrop.
2: Very well. You may go now, Robert.
1: Yes, Miss Lathrop.
0: May I ask what that was all about?
2: I've had some very trying experiences since I saw you, Paul.
0: You must have if you have to search all the callers for concealed weapons. What are you afraid of, Martha?
2: I'd rather not discuss it, if you don't mind. What do you want?
0: You're not exactly overjoyed to see me, are you?
2: I said, what do you want?
0: Well, I read about your diary. I came to congratulate
2: then
0: you.
2: Then congratulate me and get out.
0: Look, Martha, that bird seems to be as bad-tempered as you are. Can you keep him out of this conversation?
2: This conversation is over.
0: Not my end of it, no.
2: What did you come here for? Money? Because the answer's no.
0: No, not this time. This time I want something money can't buy. One of the very few things it can't.
2: What's that?
0: To be free, Martha.
2: Why?
0: So that I can marry again. Did I happen to say something funny?
2: Suppose to some people, love isn't funny, is it? Wasn't to me when I married you. That was the one bad miscalculation I made in my life.
0: I know. I knew that first time you went to Paris for a newspaper, I'd never see you again. You said going away would only be temporary, but as the French say, there's nothing so permanent as the temporary.
2: Why didn't you get a divorce then? Why didn't you think then that someday you might want to marry again?
0: After my experience with you? My dear Martha, what I thought of women after that isn't fit language even for your ears.
2: But you weren't above taking money from a woman, were you? You weren't above forging checks with my name, were you?
0: I needed it. And I knew your vanity. That was my temptation and my safety. That you couldn't bear to look ridiculous by admitting that you had a no-good bum of a husband.
2: We made our bargain. I could have sent you to jail. I still can't remember that.
0: Now, why didn't you divorce me?
2: Because
0: you didn't want me, but you couldn't bear the thought that I might be completely free of you.
2: That's ridiculous.
0: Someone once said that we kill the thing we love.
2: Are you trying to say I still love you? You?
0: Oh, maybe, in a twisted sort of a way. Because mine was the only love you ever really had. Maybe somewhere deep in your mind you're trying to keep the bleached bones of it.
2: I'm not completely mad.
0: I wonder, Martha. I've always wondered.
2: Get out of here!
0: Without an answer? Without my freedom?
2: The answer's no. Never, do you hear? Never. Now, get out.
0: All right, Martha. But never is a long, long time.
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0: So, Martha wouldn't give me a divorce. All right, I could have stood that. But that business about sending me to jail, that was different. And I knew my Martha. And I knew that now that she was back from Europe and could do it, she still hated me enough so that someday she'd yield to the temptation and would do it. Yeah, but that was all right, too. Martha wanted to play that way, I was ready. I was way ahead of her. In a place like Mario's, the customers we have, you can get a hold of almost anything you want, if you know who to ask. So the first thing I got was nitrazine because it was the easiest and one of the deadliest. And the next was a bunch of keys. Passkeys. And that was all I needed. So the next night after I left Mario's, I just waited out in the park across the street. I was prepared to wait there every night for a week if I had to. But it was less than an hour. A taxi drove up in front of the house. A well-dressed, well-heeled-looking gent got out and went in. The taxi waited. In about 10 minutes, he came out again with Martha and they drove off. A little time after that, the butler left. I walked across the street. And the third key I tried let me in the door. It was that fiend of a bird. But it only stopped me for a minute. I won't say I wasn't nervous. I guess anybody's nervous when they're about to commit a murder. But I hadn't any reason to be, I kept telling myself. Who was going to pin it on me? As far as anybody who knew Martha was concerned, I didn't even exist. Well, I went upstairs and found her bedroom. And on the bedside table, I found the bottle of sleeping pills, just as I expected. She'd always used them, and she was the type that always would. Very carefully, I took each little capsule apart and emptied its contents down the wash basin in the bathroom. Then I filled each one up again with nitrazine, enough to kill a horse. I was down at the bottom of the stairs again when a light went on in the vestibule. She was coming back. I had just time to slip behind one of the heavy curtains in the living room, but that was all.
5: But Martha, to suspect me of all people.
2: Please, Martin, I would rather not discuss it.
5: Martha, you must realize that these obsessions are symptoms of a sick mind.
2: I said I would rather not discuss it. Good night.
0: She'd had a quarrel with someone. That was good. Now I knew she'd take the sleeping pills. She went directly upstairs. I waited. 5 minutes later, the butler came in. But he went straight on to his own quarters somewhere in the back of the house. So I waited some more. Seemed like hours, but I suppose it was only a few minutes. I wondered if she'd taken the sleeping pills yet. I wondered if I'd hear her when she fell. Finally, I didn't dare wait any longer. I slipped out from behind the curtain and crossed the living room. And I just closed the front door quietly behind me when a light went on inside. I pressed into a corner of the vestibule. Through the glass panel of the door, I could see Martha in a negligee coming down the stairs, and she had a bottle in her hand, the bottle of sleeping pills. For a second, I thought she must have found out somehow that she was going to call the police. Yeah, but she wasn't. Moving like a sleepwalker, she crossed the living room. She was dumping one of the pills out of the bottle into her hand, and then she stopped. She stopped in front of the cage of that bird. Suddenly, I saw the whole thing. The tough butler who said she was sick and searched people for weapons, the fear behind her eyes, the man she just quarreled with about obsessions and symptoms of a sick mind. Martha was insane. I watched while she took the sleeping pill in her fingers and held it through the bars of the cage for the bird. I saw the bird grab it in his beak, but I didn't wait for the rest. Softly as I could, I opened the outer door and went down to the street. Martha was insane. Because she was insane, because she thought people were trying to kill her, I couldn't kill her. Nobody could ever kill her.

0: Hello.
1: Paul, are you all right?
0: Alan? Yeah, sure, I'm all right. What time is it?
1: 11 o'clock. I just saw the papers.
0: Saw the papers?
1: About Martha Lathrop.
0: What? What about her?
1: She's dead. Poisoned.
0: Poisoned?
1: They found nitrosine.
0: But that's impossible. It couldn't be.
1: I'm afraid it's true, Paul.
0: Ellen, where are you?
1: At Gus's.
0: Wait there.
2: Paul, let's go away.
0: With what?
2: Oh, I've got a little money. Enough to get us to Chicago, maybe Los Angeles. We could change our names and start over again.
0: Why, Ellen? You think I killed her, don't you?
2: Paul, if you did, I know why you did. And I don't care.
0: You're quite a gal, Ellen, but I didn't kill her.
2: You were there. You said you were going...
0: Yes, I was, but I didn't kill her, and I can prove it. Don't you believe me?
3: Okay, paper. Here you are.
0: Hey, wait a minute. Give me a couple of those.
3: Yes, sir, here you are. All about the big murder.
0: Murder?
3: Yes, sir, a few. Okay, pal, thanks.
4: Paper, all right, now, Peter.
3: Okay, take it easy, will you? I gotta make a living tourism.
2: Paul.
0: Yeah.
2: It wasn't you. Oh, Paul.
0: Dr. Martin Osterman. That must have been the guy she went out with last night. And they've got him cold.
2: They quarreled publicly, a big restaurant. She said he was trying to poison her. He'd given her the prescription for the sleeping pills that killed her.
0: Ellen, how would you like to have some real money and earn it? Easy money.
2: Money?
0: This Osterman is rich, filthy rich.
2: But Paul...
0: If I can prove I didn't do it, I can prove that he didn't do it.

0: Harrison, Winters, and Forbes.
1: Which one is handling the Osterman case?
0: Why, I'll give you Mr. Harrison.
2: Hello?
1: Mr. Harrison?
2: Yes?
1: The papers say that you're Dr. Martin Osterman's lawyer, is that right?
2: Well, yes, yes, that's right. Who is this?
1: Your client's in a pretty bad way, isn't he?
2: Look here, I'm not in the habit of speaking over the phone to people that
1: I... You'll speak to me, because I can prove he's innocent.
2: You can what?
1: That's what I said, I can prove it.
2: Well, Mr. whatever your name is, if you have any evidence, I'd certainly be glad if you'd come down to my office and
1: talk... Well, I'll send somebody else down, my secretary. She'll want money.
2: Well,
1: $50,000.
2: $50,000?
1: Yeah, you get in touch with Dr. Osterman and see if he doesn't think his life is worth that.
2: What you're suggesting is not only against the law, but
1: I don't care about the law, and I don't think Osterman will either. I'll have somebody down there in an hour. Can you arrange it by then?
2: Well, possibly.
1: All right. And we'll want the money in cash.

0: Harrison Winters and Forbes.
1: There's a young lady waiting for this call in Mr. Harrison's office. I want to speak to her.
0: Oh, yes. Hello?
1: Paul, Ellen. Have they given you the money?
0: Yes.
1: Did you count it?
0: Yes.
1: All right, put Harrison on and then start for Grand Central Station.
0: All right, Paul. He wants to talk to you.
2: Thank you. Hello?
1: Mr. Harrison?
2: Yes.
1: All right, here's the dope. Martha Lathrop was not murdered. She committed suicide.
2: What? Suicide?
1: And here's the proof. She was suffering from delusions. She thought people were trying to kill her, poison her, and so on. Dr. Osterman confirms that, of course.
2: Yes, he...
1: What he doesn't know is that it had gone so far she was trying out things she ate on that big parrot she had.
2: The macaw?
1: Yeah, the butler confirmed that. Anyway, she tried out those sleeping pills on the bird before she took them. And you'll find a dead bird in the house to confirm that.
2: Good heavens.
1: So she knew those pills were poisoned before she took them. Martha Lathrop killed herself. I must say they took it like a sport. They paid up and shut up. An hour later, Ellen and I were on a train speeding along the banks of the Hudson River bound for California.
3: Oh, Paul, $50,000.
1: Easy money. That must be the easiest money any man ever made in his life.

0: Must have been about 2 weeks after we got to California that I got the phone call.
1: This Mr. Bentley?
0: Yeah?
1: My name's McNulty. I run a pet shop downtown.
0: You must have the wrong number.
1: Oh, no, I don't think so. I got something down here you might be interested in. A bird.
0: A bird?
1: Yeah, a macaw. Real beauty. Got a green stripe between his eyes. Makes him look exactly as though he's wearing glasses. You interested?
0: No. No, I'm...
1: Oh, I could easily bring him up to show you. I got your address.
0: No, I said I'm not interested. That night, I told Helen I'd found bugs in the place, so we moved. Two nights later, I was alone, and there was a knock on the door.
1: I brought the bird anyway, Mr. Bentley. I thought sure you'd want him when you saw him.
0: Look, I said...
1: I had quite a time finding where you'd move to, though. Oh, look, isn't he a beauty?
0: Look, I told you that I...
1: Have you seen one like him before? Oh, they're very rare, very rare.
0: What made you think I'd want him?
1: I just thought you would. Don't you want him?
0: How much?
1: Well, now, like I say, that's a very rare bird.
0: 500?
1: Yes, that'd be all right, Mr. Bentley.
0: Here.
1: Oh. Thank you, Mr. Bentley. And I'm sure you'll enjoy it.
0: Now, get out.
1: Yes, yes. Good night, Mr. Bentley.
0: There could be no doubt about it. It was the same bird. I opened the cage and roughed his feathers to see if the markings might have been painted on. Hey! He bit me, but it was the same bird. He sat there staring evilly at me through those spectacles of his, laughing at me. I reached in the cage again and wrung his neck. I wrapped the body up in a newspaper. I got a shovel out of the garage. I drove about 5 miles up to Panga Canyon and parked in a side road with my lights out. I went down into the canyon and started digging. I dug like a madman. The sweat was running into my eyes and I was gasping for air. And suddenly a light was shining full on my face.
2: All right, Bentley.
0: Wait, the bird is dead. I couldn't have done it. I couldn't have killed her. The bird is dead!

0: Ellen had nothing to do with it. She thought I was innocent all along.
1: Okay, we got nothing against her.
0: But the bird, I...
1: Well, Bentley, that was what you might call psychological warfare. We knew you were guilty, though, when you bought it.
0: I mean, the poison.
2: Oh, we found poison, all right. Still traces on its beak and claws when we got there. But there was one thing we couldn't understand for quite a while. Dr. Dittmars of the Bronx Zoo finally tipped us off.
0: But if Martha took the poison, I saw her give it to that bird. I saw the bird gobble it up. Why didn't it die?
1: Yeah. You see, with this nitrazine, some birds can take that stuff by the spoonful and it won't even faze them. You just picked the wrong kind of poison and the wrong kind of bird.
0: And so, being of sound mind and somewhat relieved to know it, I do hereby bequeath in this my last will and testament, witnessed here in the death house at Ossining, New York, on this 7th day of November, to my wife, Ellen, the sum of $48,700, the remainder of that easy money, hoping that the facts herein set forth will assure her that she has a right to it, since I will shortly, to my regret, have earned every nickel of it.

0: Suspense.
1: Presented by Roma Wines, R-O-M-A, made in California for enjoyment throughout the world. This is Ken Niles presenting our suspense star of the evening, the handsomest man in Hollywood, Jack Carson. Jack, you can stop twisting my arm now. I said it.
2: Oh, I suppose I'm not really the handsomest, just one of the best looking.
1: Well, Jack, when it comes to looks, I'll take Hedy Lamarr. But as an actor, believe me, Jack Carson ranks with the best.
2: Gee, thanks, Ken. I'm sorry about your arm.
1: Oh, that's all right, Jack. 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
1: Well, Roma wine has a way of doing that, Jack. 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
2: Makes sense to me, Ken. Well, I must be going. Thanks for everything, and sincerely, it's been a stimulating and exciting experience tonight for me. I never miss suspense, and I've been looking forward to my appearance here for a long time. I hope you'll have me back again.
1: Well, thank you, Jack. We thought you were great in your newest Warner Brothers picture, Two Guys from Milwaukee. And we'll be hearing you on your regular Wednesday night show for Campbell Soups. And give a listen to us next Thursday on Suspense. We'll have Hume Cronin as our star.
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17: The story with the surprise ending is one of the most difficult to write. Yet, the old switcheroo, as we call it in the trade, had fascinated readers for a long, long time before O. Henry virtually patented it. It's a difficult form because the switch must come logically out of the characters and their behavior, but it must come suddenly, unexpectedly, and at the very end of the story. You're about to hear a modern example, and we'll bet you all the red flags in communist China you can't guess the end until 25 minutes from now. 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Listen then as Mr. Herbert Marshall stars in The Long Shot, which begins in exactly 1 minute from now.
18: Another visit with Joe and Daphne Forsythe.
19: Joe. Joe. Joe. Joseph!
20: Yeah, I'm up. Pour the coffee. I'll be right in.
19: Relax, it's 3 a.m.
20: Huh?
19: I said relax, it's 3 a.m.
20: I was relaxed. Daphne, why did you wake me up?
19: Well, I was just wondering what happened to our savings bonds.
20: You were what?
19: I had a dream. I dreamed you lost all of your money and all we had left were our savings bonds.
20: I see.
19: So I just wanted to make sure they were all right.
20: They're all right. They're with the other important papers.
19: You're sure?
20: Of course I'm sure.
19: Well, I just don't want anything to happen to them. Savings bonds are the most secure form of investment. Why, the whole faith and credit of the United States stand behind those bonds of ours.
20: Uh-huh.
19: So they're even better than dollars in your pocket, because the government stands behind them and protects them.
20: Uh-huh.
19: And they protect us, too, Joe. Every bond is an investment in our country, in our security and freedoms. Joe. Well, how about that? He feels so secure he went back to sleep. Good night, darling.
16: And now, The Long Shot, starring Herbert Marshall. A tale well calculated to keep you in suspense.
21: Very well then, Lieutenant. If you're ready to take it down, here's my statement. It seems a year, but I guess it's only 10 days since I was sitting in the lobby of the Astor Hotel in New York with 28 cents in my pocket. It had been a dreadful season at the track. So there I was, stony. Somebody had discarded the afternoon paper, and I picked it up. It was folded to the classified section, and my eyes fell upon a most intriguing ad in the Help Wanted column. Englishman will pay $150 and expenses to fellow countryman, preferably Londoner, in return for services as driver and traveling companion on automobile trip to San Francisco. This was the answer to all my problems. And a quarter hour later, I presented myself at the door of my unwitting benefactor's quarters.
22: Yes?
21: I've come about your advertisement.
22: Oh, yes. Step inside, please.
21: Thank you.
22: You have a chair.
21: Thank you.
22: You're English, I presume?
21: Yes, indeed.
22: A Londoner, I hope.
21: Born and bred.
22: Well, I must say that's a relief. I've been plagued with applicants all day, not a Londoner in the lot. You see, the old town's sort of a fetish with me. A man can't really consider himself civilized unless he's a Londoner.
21: Quite.
22: You say you were born there?
21: Oh, yes, in Vigo Street, just off St. James's Square. August 18th, 1910. Know the town like the inside of my hat.
22: Vigo Street? I'm not sure that I know it.
21: It turns right off Sackville Street and runs some little way before it reaches Regent Street.
22: Oh, yes. I place it now. Well, you seem to be the genuine article. Tell me, why are you interested in going to San Francisco?
21: You know anything about horse racing, Mr.?
22: No, I'm sorry. My name is Hendricks, Walker Hendricks.
21: Mine's Kelly Raymond.
22: Well, how do you do, Mr. Raymond? No, I can't say that I do particularly. Been to Epsom Downs on a few occasions.
21: I see. Well, I've become rather fond of the horses. I might even say financially dependent on them. And with Bay Meadows opening shortly?
22: Bay Meadows?
21: There's a race course near San Francisco.
22: Oh, I see. Well, you have business that takes you to San Francisco, and so have I. But I just couldn't face making the trip alone, or even worse, with an American. That's why I advertised. And what a stroke of luck to find you. Not only a fellow countryman, but a fellow Londoner. Excuse me. Hello? Oh, yes. Well, I'm dreadfully sorry, but I've just hired a man.
21: I was sitting pretty. The only thing I was afraid of was death from sheer boredom, because from the moment we started out, all Mr. Hendricks talked about was London.
22: Have you spent much time in Soho, Raymond?
21: I never lived there, if that's what you mean.
22: No. I mean the restaurants and so on. Do you know them?
21: You see now, there's the Moroccan... No, what was it? Oh, the Algerian cafe in Dean Street, isn't it?
22: Quite right, the Algerian in Dean Street.
21: A big French woman ran it. We used to call her Madame Couscous.
22: Quite. As a matter of fact, I saw her there only a short time ago.
21: Seems to me she died a few years back.
22: Oh, really?
21: Yeah, you probably met her daughter.
22: Yes, no doubt. Well, there's a sign. Cleveland, 38 miles.
21: Spend the night there, I expect.
22: Good idea. Now, let's see, where were we? Oh, yes, we were talking about Soho.
21: Yes, we were talking about Soho, and we continued to talk about it the rest of the way to Cleveland and most of the night in the hotel room. I began to think the man doubted my authenticity and was trying to trip me up. Next day, we covered Whitechapel, Fleet Street, Bloomsbury, Mayfair. He still hadn't stuck me, but I was beginning to feel like a well-thumbed Baedeker's guide by the time we reached Chicago. As soon as we checked into our hotel room, I tried to get away from him for a while. Say, Mr. Hendricks, I wonder if I might have a small advance on my salary.
22: Well, I suppose so.
21: It's still rather early, and I thought I might look over the Windy City.
22: Yes, of course, Raymond. Here, let me open my valise. Now, this infernal lock is always acting up. Ah, there we are. 20 be enough.
21: Fine, thanks.
22: Look here, I believe I'll join you. Stretch the legs a bit, eh?
21: There was a horse-choking wad of bills in that valise, but I was so burned at him tagging along, I didn't give it a thought then. My favorite joint was just around the corner from the hotel, a hangout for touts and bookies. But I didn't see anybody I knew at first. We had a club sandwich, and at Mr. Hendricks' request, I was expounding scholastically on the difference between Chicago and London bacon when...
0: Kelly!
21: Tommy!
0: Good to see you, Kelly.
21: I thought you were in Miami.
0: Leave in a couple of days. How about coming along?
21: I can't. I'm on my way to San Francisco. Oh, this is Mr. Hendricks. Tommy DeWitt.
0: How are you?
22: How do you do?
0: Listen, Kelly, I got to talk to you. I got a big deal cooking.
21: I'm afraid
0: You don't mind excusing us for a minute, do you, Mr. Hendricks?
22: No. Go on, please.
0: Look, Kelly, I'll get right to the point. We bought us some jockeys. It's coming up next week at Hialeah. 500 will get you 10 grand on the parlay.
21: But I've got to drive that stiff to San Francisco.
0: What if you just walked out?
21: Yeah, I suppose I could. But where do I get 500?
0: Has he got any money?
21: No, I don't. Wait a minute. That valise.
0: Huh?
21: You're sure this can't lose?
0: I'm positive.
21: All right, listen. You go back to the booth and keep Hendricks busy for a few minutes. Tell him I have to make a phone call or something. I'll meet you at the IC station in half an hour. I slipped out through the kitchen, and in 2 minutes I was back in our room at the hotel. There was the valise, just as he'd left it. And to make things even easier, the faulty catch wasn't locked. There were $680 in $20 bills in the wallet and a sheaf of legal-looking documents in the portfolio next to it. I glanced at them idly as I pocketed the money. On top was a letter from a law firm in San Francisco. It was dated 2 months ago and addressed to Hendricks in Bedford Park, London. It said, "Since you are completely unknown personally to either relatives or legal counsel in the United States, it has been necessary to establish proof of your right to your uncle's estate entirely by documentary evidence, and we are happy to state that such proof is now thoroughly established. We ask that you present yourself at your earliest convenience at our San Francisco law offices so that final disposition of the estate may be accomplished. Birth certificate, affidavits from friends, notarized statement from the Department of Records, a sheaf of letters." It was a long shot. A long shot that would pay off at least $100,000. Everything. Every affidavit and statement was a guarantee of Walker Hendricks, the bearer. And to tie it up tighter, one of the letters said pictures wouldn't be necessary. Just a passport. And I knew a place in San Francisco that made passports to order. A long shot. But did you ever see odds like that?
16: In a moment, we continue with the second act of Suspense.
18: Memo on medals. Information about our military awards and decorations.
1: The highly honored Legion of Merit is a five-pointed white star of heraldic form bordered by purple-red enamel. In the center of this beautiful decoration is a constellation of 13 white stars on a blue field, breaking through a gold circle of clouds. Backing the star is a green enamel laurel wreath, interlaced with crossed war arrows in gold pointing outward. The ribbon is purple-red, edged with white. The Legion of Merit can be awarded to any personnel of the Armed Forces of the United States and of the Government of the Philippines, and to personnel of the Armed Forces of friendly nations who have distinguished themselves by exceptionally meritorious conduct in the performance of outstanding services. When awarded to the military of other countries, the Legion of Merit is divided into four ranks: Chief Commander, Commander, Officer, and Legionnaire, depending upon the degree of the service we honor. Since its creation by Act of Congress in 1942, the Legion of Merit has become a highly honored symbol of our nation's acknowledgement of the bravery and dedication of free men.
16: And now, starring Herbert Marshall, Act Two of The Long Shot.
21: Yes, it was a long shot. Anyway, I put the papers and the money back in the valise and called Tommy DeWitt. Told him the high-alley ordeal was off, but there wasn't any money in the room. And the next morning, Hendricks and I left Chicago westbound on Route 30, and old London town rode with us.
2: You were saying you know the George Inn, Raymond?
21: Yeah, but it's not in London proper. It's in Southwark, on the other side of the river.
2: Oh, I believe you're right at that. Rare old inn, the George, with its posting yard.
21: I did a lot of thinking during those long, dull miles across the plains. In Omaha, it had looked like a cinch, but by the time we hit Cheyenne, I began to waver a little. And when we rolled into Salt Lake City, I was almost ready to give up the whole idea. It was too cut and dried. Too easy for a long shot. Almost like a trap someone set for me with $100,000 as the bait. And once I went for it, there'd be no turning back. It was a good gamble. But the stakes were too high, and there was no way of telling what the payoff would be without tossing everything on the line. That's what I was thinking at about 6 o'clock last Wednesday night when we pulled up in front of the Wasatch Hotel in Salt Lake.
2: By Jove, I'll be glad to wash up. That prairie country is appalling.
21: It's good to have some trees for a change.
2: Yeah, pretty town, Salt Lake. You have an aunt here, you know.
21: How long since you've seen her?
2: Well, I've never seen her. I don't intend to. She's a sister of my mother's, Marguerite Studdard. Thoroughly Americanized.

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1: Regretted what he did.
2: You mean the will?
1: No, long before that. Your mother never told you, I suppose?
2: No, she never mentioned her family.
1: I don't suppose she would. After all, she loved your father, and your Uncle Gerald hated him.
2: And so Uncle Gerald forced her to leave home?
1: Yes. I know Gerald would have been the last to admit it. But I've always felt the will was his stubborn way of making it up to her.
2: Perhaps.
1: Well, I'm sure of it. But at least you will benefit, Walker, now that there's nothing any of us can do for your poor mother.
2: If there was any doubt in my mind, it disappeared then and there. The American branch of the family knew absolutely nothing of Cecily Hendricks from the time she left home until her brother, Gerald, died, leaving her $100,000. At that point, they made a pretty thorough search, found both she and her husband had died in England, and their son, Walker, was the only heir. Everything I needed was back in the hotel in that valise. It's 521 miles from Salt Lake to Reno, but I convinced Hendricks we could make it in one jump. I had a special reason. We had to hit the desolate section of Central Nevada about midnight. When you get right down to it, killing a man is a pretty tough job, even when it's as perfect as this was going to be. For once, I was thankful for London. It gave us something to talk about, and there was so much in my mind that I might have given myself away in silence. So I prattled on like a phonograph.
3: Oh, yeah, good old Wapping.
2: Yes, Wapping. There's a lovely pub there called the Prospect at Whitby.
3: Oh, don't believe I know it.
2: No, I'm not surprised. It's an amazing thing about London. It seems that the greenest tourist knows more about it than the Londoners themselves.
3: Well, I'd say you've done rather well.
2: Oh, mainly because I've been on my own since I was 14. Now you take yourself, for example. 10 to 1, you've never been in Petticoat Lane. Perfectly marvelous place. Regular Oriental bazaar, right in the heart of the city. Booths and peddlers selling every kind of junk you can imagine. At midnight, we were somewhere between Winnemucca and Reno, passing through some barren hills. I knew the time had come, and my hands began to shake so much I had to grab the wheel with both of them. I felt beneath the cushion where I'd put the wrench. It was still there. Finally, I held my breath and pulled over on the shoulder.
3: I say, what are you stopping for?
2: Look, over there, the moonlight on that cliff.
3: Oh, I say, yes, that is lovely.
2: It was all over. Never knew what hit him. I turned out the lights and pulled the body out on the right-hand side. We hadn't passed a car for an hour, so I wasn't worried much about being seen. He was pretty heavy, but I managed to carry him over my shoulder. About a quarter of a mile from the road, I found a small cave at one side of the ravine. I shoved the body in and rolled a large rock over the opening. It started a small landslide which completely covered the hole. No one could possibly find it. I had just about gotten back to the road when I saw something that stopped me dead in my tracks. There, behind my car, was another one with a seal on the door. The seal of the state of Nevada.
4: Just a moment. We continue with the third act of Suspense.
5: We have, together, ample capacity in freedom to defend freedom. This is NATO, the North Atlantic Treaty Organization.
6: The extensive and varied grouping of NATO military forces called for the establishment of several unique supporting organizations. Among them, the Military Agency for Standardization, London, the Advisory Group on Aeronautical Research and Development, Paris, and the NATO Defense College, also in Paris. All are vital subordinates in the complex of the NATO defense program. The United States

0: States of America is a part of NATO. You should be aware of and alert to the programs and objectives of the North Atlantic Treaty Organization.
1: And now, starring Herbert Marshall, Act 3 of The Long Shot.
2: Nobody was in the patrol car. The officer must be wandering around looking for me. I lifted the hood of my car and knocked the battery cable off one of the terminals. Then I waited and waited while the coyotes jeered at me from the hills. At last he appeared from the other side of the highway.
3: Hi there. What's trouble?
2: Oh, I don't know, officer. She just went dead on me. I was having a look up the road when you arrived.
3: Say she went dead on you?
2: Yeah. The lights went out. Motor just died.
3: Been under the hood?
2: Wouldn't do much good, I'm afraid. I'm pretty green at that sort of thing.
3: Well, let me have a look at it.
2: Would you please?
3: See, hey, battery cable jarred loose, mister. You got a wrench?
2: Yeah, here.
3: Yeah, thank you. Twist it. There you are. Yeah, try it now.
2: That looked pretty simple.
3: Yeah, it was.
2: Ah, there she goes. Thanks ever so much.
3: It's okay. Let's see, your name's Hendricks, huh?
2: Yes.
3: Checked your registration slip. You're a long way from home.
2: Yeah, I am. Yeah, that's right. Thanks a lot.
3: You're welcome, sir. Good night.
2: Well, there it is, Lieutenant. It was a long shot. It was a sure thing until I found you waiting for me in the attorney's office. Even then, I'd have gotten away with it if you hadn't told me that the body had been found. Well, aren't you going to say something? Don't you still think I could have carried it off, Lieutenant?
4: Well, Raymond, we arrested you for the murder of Walker Hendricks, but it appears we were wrong.
2: Huh? What are you talking about?
4: It was a long shot, Raymond, and it was almost a sure thing. Maybe that's why both of you gambled on it.
2: What do you mean, both of us?
4: You and that guy you bumped off in Nevada.
2: That guy? Well, that was Hendricks.
4: Oh, Hendricks was murdered, all right. But you didn't do it.
2: What?
4: You see, he beat you to it, Raymond.
2: Who beat me?
4: Your traveling companion. He wasn't Hendricks. He was an out-of-work actor. He wasn't even an Englishman. That was why he was pumping you so much about London. He was, what do actors call it? Getting up in his part?
2: What are you talking about? I thought you found Hendricks' body in Nevada.
4: We haven't found a body in Nevada yet. But one thing's sure. Hendricks was never in Nevada. Poor guy never left New York. The New York police turned up the real Hendricks in the East River the day after you left town, chauffeuring for the guy who killed him.
1: Suspense. In which Herbert Marshall starred in William N. Robeson's production of The Long Shot by Harold Swanton. Supporting Mr. Marshall in The Long Shot were Florence Walcott, Ben Wright, Joe DeSantis, and Norm Alden. Listen. Listen again next week when we return with another tale well calculated to keep you in suspense.

Suspense has been brought to you through the worldwide facilities of the United States Armed Forces Radio and Television Service.

0: thrill of the nighttime, the hushed voice and the prowling step, the stir of nerves at the ticking of the clock, the rescue that might be too late, the crime that is almost committed, mystery and intrigue and dangerous adventures. We invite you to enjoy stories that keep you in suspense. Can a man stake his life against $25,000? Can another and cleverer man track him down like a hunter, stalking his prey and kill him within 5 hours? Can you make a bet with death and win?
1: For Suspense, tonight we present Will You Make a Bet with Death by John Dixon Carr.
0: Island on a summer day. There's the beach, bright colored with bathing suits. There's the boardwalk, all straw hats and summer dresses. There's the Ferris wheel and the roller coasters. There is all humanity eating hot dogs and having a good time. And over there, beyond that souvenir shop, is the haunted mill. You get into a little boat. You float through a narrow tunnel into the dark while witches scream. But that fools nobody, does it? There couldn't be any real terror, could there? While the bands are playing and the crowd goes by and...
2: Ladies and gentlemen, a unique attraction. It hurts me to see you stand there and miss this. Only 10 cents, one dime, the tenth part of a dollar. To go through the old haunted mill and get the thrill of your life.
3: An overstatement, if you ask me. One ticket, please.
2: Did you say one ticket, lady?
3: That's right, one ticket. What's the thrill?
2: Beg pardon, lady?
3: I said, what's the thrill?
2: Lady, the gals who come here with their boyfriends don't have to ask that. 10 cents, please, this way and mind the gate.
3: Thank you.
2: Step right up, ladies and gentlemen. Get your ticket for the old haunted mill, where ghosts will walk and call to...
4: Give me some tickets. Hurry.
2: Just a minute, young fella. I know you want to get into the old haunted mill, but there's plenty of time. How many tickets?
4: I don't know. You better give me 10.
2: 10 tickets? Do you hear that, ladies and gentlemen? Here's a young fella who likes the old haunted mill so much, he buys 10 tickets.
4: Don't call everybody's attention. Listen, I've got a better idea. Whatever boat comes after mine...
2: Yeah?
4: I'll give you an extra dollar to send that boat through empty.
2: Now, what's the matter, son? The cops ain't after you, are they?
4: No. It's nothing like that. Will you do it?
2: Well, money talks, young fella. Okay, go ahead.
4: Isn't there an empty boat here?
3: Well, really? You've got such a great objection to riding in the same boat with me?
4: Oh, I'm sorry. I didn't mean that at all. Don't misunderstand.
3: Then you'd better get in if you want to go. This boat's starting to move.
4: Yeah, I better sit down.
3: You certainly had.
4: Look here, I want to apologize.
3: That's quite unnecessary. This place is rather childish anyway, isn't it?
4: Yes, isn't it?
3: But I've seen everything else, so I may as well see this. Here we go in the dark.
4: What was that?
3: One of the ghosts, I imagine, from a machine.
4: It sounded like him laughing. There isn't anybody in the boat behind us, is there?
3: Oh, I can't see. It's pitch dark.
4: Listen, Miss...
3: My name is Andrews, Betty Andrews, if it's customary to exchange names in a place like this.
4: Mine's Pendrell. Bob Pendrell.
3: Did you say Pendrell?
4: Yes. Do you know it?
3: Oh, no, not exactly. It's an unusual name, that's all.
4: I don't want you to think I'm out of my mind, though I very nearly am. But I've got 5 hours to go. Just 5 hours. At the end of that time, either I'll have won $25,000 or else...
3: Or else?
4: Or else I'll be dead.
3: You know, I wish I'd kept you away from this boat.
4: Well, there's nothing to get alarmed about. For you. I can't tell you much, but I had to tell somebody that or I'd have started yelling. There's just one other thing.
3: Is there?
4: In these places, they've usually got little dim-lighted rooms along the way.
3: Yes,
4: exhibits
3: and things.
4: Yes. Well... When we come to one, I'm going to get out of this boat and hide there. Just don't get alarmed, and don't tell anybody when you go out.
3: Why should you do that?
4: I think I see a light ahead.
3: There is a light, but...
4: Dim, too. That's all for the good. It's... Yes? We're coming around the corner. Look, I'm going to have company when I get off. A wax dead man on a pile of straw. Oh, I hope I can stand these noises. Goodbye, Betty Andrews. I wish we'd met at a different time.
5: Mind the boat!
4: Here, what are you doing?
5: Getting off, too.
4: Don't be an idiot. What's the idea?
3: You need looking after, Mr. Pendrell. And if we must hide, I suppose this is as good a place as any.
4: I won't have it.
3: Quick, quick. There'll be more boats along. Over behind that dead man on the straw. He'll hide us. Hurry.
4: Well...
3: Now, Mr. Pendrell, in the queerest place I ever get into, please tell me what this is all about.
4: I can't tell you.
3: You said it yourself. If you don't tell somebody, you go crazy.
4: Maybe you're right. It's against the strict terms of the bet. But this is the last day, and I tell you I can't hold out any longer.
3: Lower your voice, as the boat comes.
4: I wonder if you ever heard of my stepfather, John Destry.
3: Yes.
4: I imagine everybody has. He's a millionaire, and I'm not. I'm just a chemist, an analytical chemist. Not very successful. So if I'd had time, if I'd had money, I might have worked out a process that would have... Well, I think it would have helped in the war.
3: But he's got money.
4: Yes, he's got money. Well, my mother died years ago. This Destry's a big, white-haired, fine-looking fella. You'd think butter wouldn't melt in his mouth. He's got an apartment in the East 60s. Secretary, I never met her. Valet, cook, that kind of thing. Well, he used to invite me there. I wouldn't go. Then he got hold of a book I had to have. A German work on chemicals. So I went. After dinner in that study of his, over the brandy...

0: Oh, my dear Robert, you're quite welcome to the book. Don't mention it. Oh, what do you think of this brandy, by the way?
1: It's excellent, thanks.
0: Yes, yes, I thought you'd like it. And now that we're all relaxed, comfortable after dinner, tell me something.
1: Yes, Mr. Destry?
0: You hate me, don't you?
1: Frankly, I do. And always have.
0: Good, good. Then you'll be relieved to hear I've always felt the same about you. But tell me something else. Did you ever know me to break my word?
1: No, I never did. I'll give you that.
0: I asked you, Robert, because I want to make a little bet with you. That is, if you have the nerve, which I doubt.
1: Well, I'm afraid I can't afford to make bets.
0: You were always careless with money, Robert. Well, I've been thrifty. I saw that when your mother was alive. But you can afford to make this bet. Look here, in my desk.
1: Well?
0: $25,000, Robert. $25,000 in $500 bills.
1: And what would I have to bet against that?
0: Your life.
1: What? My life?
0: There's the money in the drawer. Look at it. What wouldn't you give for that money? What wouldn't you give to have it for this precious work of yours that you're so fond of and that you've failed in miserably?
1: So far I've failed, yes.
0: Oh, I've had a fairly good life as lives go. My heart isn't as good as it might be, but the doctors say I'll last a little while yet. But before I go, there's one pleasure, one little exquisite thrill for me to experience. I want to commit a murder. Yes, I said a murder. My bet is that I can kill you within 6 months. And that you can't stop me. And that I'll never be punished for it. What do you say? Yes or no?
1: I believe you mean that.
0: Of course I mean it.
1: And just how would you propose to kill me?
0: Ah, that would be telling.
1: You know, if I had time to think this thing over...
0: There's no thinking it over. Now, yes or no?
1: Yes.
0: You must need the money badly, Robert.
1: I do need it. But oddly enough, Mr. Destry, that isn't why I'm doing this.
0: No?
1: No. I want to show you you can't play the Lord Almighty and get away with it.
0: Are you challenging me?
1: Yes.
0: You don't think I can do it?
1: I know you can't.
0: We mustn't get excited, Robert. There will be conditions to the bet, you understand?
1: What conditions?
0: First of all, you'll never mention this matter to anyone.
1: All right. That seems fair enough.
0: You'll remain within the city limits of New York for 6 months. You'll spend at least 1 hour of every day walking the open streets alone.
1: All right.
0: You'll spend at least 1 hour every evening in your own room alone. I may come to see you, or I may not.
1: Trying to scare me already, are you?
0: Finally, you'll write out a little note and give it to me. There's pen and paper on the desk in front of you. Write it now.
1: Let's hear what I have to write before I do anything like that.
0: You will write, I am a failure.
1: You can't stop harping on that, can you?
0: I am a failure, and this was the only way out. I wouldn't have done it otherwise.
1: A suicide note?
0: Yes. I intend to use it when I, operate.
1: And if I won't write it?
0: Ooh, then there's no bet.
1: All right, I'll do it.
0: It's now, 9 o'clock on the night of January the 10th. If you're alive and not in a madhouse...
1: Does that go into the bargain, too?
0: Yes. At 9 o'clock on the night of June 10th, given those conditions, you will receive $25,000. Can't you hear the dice rattle, Robert? You're playing with death now.
1: I know it.
0: Aren't you going to finish your brandy?
1: No, thank you.
0: Oh, then pour it back into the decanter. You heard me. Pour it back into the decanter. If you were as careful as I am, you wouldn't be where you are now. That's right. Always be thrifty. I can promise you, by the way, that you'll always be perfectly safe as long as you're in this apartment. But that's the only concession I make. Oh, I notice your hands are steady at the moment. I wonder what they'll be like a month from now. Ha, ha, ha, ha, ha, ha.

0: So you were fool enough to make a bet with John Destry.
1: Listen, Betty. I want to tell you what else happened the same night. I got on a Fifth Avenue bus and started to look through that book that Destry gave me. It was a book that I wanted about poisons. Well, just as I opened it, I felt something sharp prick my fingers. I looked down, and my hands were covered with blood. He had sewn safety razor blades in a line down the inside edge of the cover.
0: Oh, no.
1: Yeah. A little white card fell out of the book, and I read it. It said, "See how easy it is to take you off guard? Those razor blades aren't poisoned, but they might have been. Take warning." Betty, that was 6 months ago. 6 months less 5 hours of careful, refined torture. And now, I've got only 5 hours to go.
0: What's he done in the meantime?
1: Nothing.
0: Nothing? I don't understand.
1: Nothing at all. That's the cleverness of it. He's left me waiting, waiting, waiting.
0: Expecting something.
1: Expecting it every hour of the day or night. Once at the laboratory where I work, I opened a box that I thought was from a chemical supply house. And the Mexican tarantula, one of those furry spiders about as big as your fist, ran out across my hand.
0: Oh.
1: It was a toy tarantula. He enclosed a card, asking whether I didn't admire it.
0: Bob, this can't go on.
1: I used to think I didn't have a nerve in my body. I could hold a test tube at arm's length absolutely steady for minutes at a time. Now look at me.
0: Don't, please, don't.
1: But the waiting's almost over now. Walking the streets, wondering who's behind you. Sitting alone at night, listening for every step on the stair. He's got very little time left now, and he's got to do something. The question is, what's he going to do?
0: Well, maybe he doesn't mean it. Maybe he's only doing it to scare you.
1: And lose all that money? Oh, you don't know my stepfather.
0: Listen.
1: Huh? I don't hear anything.
0: That's just it. There's no sound of running water. The boats have stopped.
1: Then we're all by ourselves in here. Or with him.
0: Yes.
1: Oh, Lord, how I wish I hadn't gotten you into this.
0: Oh, I'm all right. Or at least I think I am.
1: I thought I saw him in the crowd outside, but I couldn't be sure. I'm seeing him everywhere.
0: Now, Bob, just a minute. Just tell me one more thing. Did you ever see Mr. Destry, I mean face to face, after that first night?
1: Oh, many times.
0: He came to see you?
1: He came to my laboratory once, yes, but mostly I went to see him. And why? Because it was the only place in the world I could feel safe.
0: He's promised that nothing should happen to you while you were in his apartment.
1: Don't you see it was part of a torture? Night after night he'd invite me, and I'd go right up until last night. Last night, we were in that study of his with the devil masks on the walls, and he was sitting behind the big mahogany desk.

0: My dear Robert, I'm pleased and even touched to have you here on the last night before you,
1: Why don't you say die and get it over with?
0: Oh, well, let's not say die.
1: No?
0: The clergy contend that we never die. We only change. Oh. Now, let that be a consolation for you. Must you be going so early?
1: There's that 1 hour at home rule to our bet, if you remember.
0: I remember. You're keeping to the rule.
1: Yes, and I mean to beat you at this if it's the last thing I ever do.
0: The last thing I ever do? That's an unfortunate choice of phrase, Robert. My boy, you haven't a chance. Something's going to happen to you within the next 24 hours when you least expect it.
1: Will you answer me one question?
0: If I choose.
1: Have you decided how you mean to kill me?
0: I decided that 6 months ago.
1: And you still think you can get away with it?
0: It's a method which has never been known to fail. I give you my word of honor on that.
1: Is it sudden?
0: Yes, and no. Wouldn't you like to know what it is?
1: Good night, Mr. Destry. I think I'd better be leaving.
0: No, my dear boy, you mustn't go yet. Sit down. Pour yourself a glass of brandy.
1: No, thanks.
0: Then perhaps you wouldn't mind pouring me a little. My doctor allows brandy, though I'm forbidden spirits. I notice your hands are shaking quite a good deal. They weren't like that 6 months ago, were they? No. You were full of confidence then.
1: Oh.
0: And it grieves me to see you waste tobacco by lighting a cigarette and putting it out immediately.
1: Oh, it's no use lying to you. But I'm going to beat you just the same.
0: You wouldn't like to back out now?
1: After what I've been through?
0: You'd still have your life.
1: I'll keep it, thanks.
0: That's very unwise of you, Robert. Still, you must decide. I was expecting my secretary a little later to dictate some letters. But now, I think I'll leave her a message that I've gone to bed and turn in myself. Tomorrow is likely to prove an interesting day for both of us. Here's your hat. Here's your briefcase, and let me wish you a fond, peaceful, and happy good night.

0: That was last night, Betty. I said I had 5 hours to go.
1: It's less than 4 hours now.
0: If I can keep away from the old devil until 9 o'clock.
1: I wish those boats would start running again.
0: Why?
1: Because it's almost as spooky in here as a real old mill.
0: I know.
1: Even that wax dummy on the straw. Any minute now,
0: you're expecting to see him move? So am I.
1: Now, don't stand up.
0: It doesn't matter. If the boats aren't running, we can hear anybody who comes along.
1: I hope so.
0: Do you think Destry's got in?
1: Bobby can't have got in. He can't even be here.
0: Why not?
1: Because Mr. Destry told me...
0: Mr. Destry told you?
1: I'm his secretary.
0: You know, Betty Andrews, I'm sorry it was you who did this.
1: Did what?
0: You can't guess, can you?
1: Oh, Bob, I didn't come here to trap you or spy on you. If that's what you're thinking, I swear I didn't.
0: No. You only got me to tell you the whole story and lose my bet.
1: I haven't heard a single word you said. Bob, please believe that.
0: He didn't send you here, of course.
1: No, no.
0: And of course you never saw me at his apartment last night.
1: No, I swear I didn't. I got there late. He'd gone to bed. I didn't even take off my hat or gloves before I left again. Don't you understand, Bob? I hate him, too. I want to see you beat him. You've got to beat him.
0: You mean that?
1: Look at me and see if I mean it.
0: Betty, I almost believe you.
1: You must believe me. And...
0: anything else?
1: We better hide behind that dead man. Hurry. Those boats have started up again.
0: I wish I could tell you, Betty, what that means to me.
1: Come on, hurry.
2: Wait a minute, you two. What? Stay just where you are.
0: Where's that voice coming from?
1: Along the tunnel, I think.
0: But it's not Destry's voice.
1: No, it's a man standing up in a boat. He's coming around the corner. I can see him now. Hurry.
2: The old haunted mill, eh? My golly, if this ain't some place to make a pinch, I never heard of one.
0: What do you mean? Make a pinch?
2: Just what I said. Your name, Robert Penrill?
0: Yes. Who are you and what do you want?
2: Police headquarters. You're to come along with me. I want to see you over in New York.
1: About what?
2: I wouldn't know, lady, but it might be about the murder of John Destry.
1: Oh, no!
0: Did you say the murder of John Destry?
2: That's right. Somebody poisoned him last night with mercury cyanide. I wouldn't have got you at all, maybe, if the barker outside there hadn't thought the cops were after you to start with.
0: Betty.
1: Yes, Bob?
0: He's beaten me.
1: He hasn't beaten you.
0: Oh, yes, he has. And I know now the weapon Destry was going to use in killing me.
1: What weapon?
0: It never fails. The electric chair.
1: You mustn't talk like that.
0: Don't you see? He never once intended to kill me in the way I thought.
2: Are you coming quietly, Mr. Pendle?
1: Just a minute.
0: He's poisoned himself. But he's left evidence to show I did it. He's killing me the worst way possible. He's won the bet. The money doesn't matter now. If I'm in the death house for murder, what use have I got for all the money in the world?

0: Pandrel, let me introduce myself. My name's Mullen, Inspector Mullen.
1: It's a pleasure to meet you, Inspector. It's a pleasure to be safe again.
0: I've had you brought here to my office for a little quiet talk. You're in a jam, son, and I want you to realize how bad it is.
1: You think I don't realize it?
0: John Destry was poisoned with mercury cyanide administered in a glass of brandy.
1: And only my fingerprints were on the glass besides his own. I can guess.
0: Mr. Destry's body was found this morning lying behind the desk in the study. There was an empty glass with traces of brandy and cyanide. Now, we haven't had the full autopsy report, but the smell of that stuff is pretty distinctive. They tell me you're a chemist, Mr. Pendrell.
1: That's right.
0: The boys find that 8 grains of mercury cyanide are missing from your laboratory.
1: Where he visited me a month ago.
0: And in your briefcase, which you took away from his apartment last night.
1: He handed it to me. I remember.
0: We found over $1,000 in cash. Now, take a look at this note. Did you ever see it before?
1: Yes. I wrote it.
0: You admit that?
1: Yes, yes, yes.
0: It says, I was a failure, and this was the only way out. I wouldn't have done it otherwise.
1: Where did you find it?
0: Torn up in little bits. You started to write a confession, and then you couldn't face the consequences. But you shouldn't have left the pieces behind. You're infamous, my boy. Unless...
1: Unless what?
0: Now, if you'd like to confess here and now, and maybe we did a little deal about second-degree murder,
1: oh,
0: why...
1: Inspector, why bother to string me along?
0: How do you mean, string you along?
1: There's no second-degree murder on a poison charge. It's the death house or nothing. He saw to that.
0: It's too bad you had to go and kill him, son. Didn't you know he had an aneurysm?
1: A what?
0: Fatal heart disease.
1: He said that he had heart trouble, but...
0: Heart trouble? His doctor says he couldn't have lived 8 or 10 months anyway. And you might have got something in the will.
1: So that's why he did it.
0: Did what?
1: Killed himself.
0: You still stick to that crazy story you told the boy?
1: He's going to kill me, isn't he? With 3,000 volts of electricity.
2: Inspector Mullen.
0: What are you doing here, Sergeant? Didn't I say I wasn't to be disturbed?
2: All the same, Inspector. I thought I'd better do it. There's a young lady here, a Miss Betty Andrews. I think you'd better see her.
0: I'll see her when I'm good and ready.
2: And I think you'd better see her, Inspector. We've just heard from Mr. Destry's lawyer.
0: Well?
2: He said that that young fellow there, Mr. Pendrell, inherits $25,000 in Mr. Destry's new will.
0: Did you hear that, son? Do you see what you'd have gotten if you hadn't gone and killed him?
1: He was keeping his promise, that's all. And a fine lot of good it'll do me now.
2: But look, Inspector, I've just talked to the medical examiner, and he says there's no poison in Mr. Destry's body.
0: Say that again?
2: There's no poison in the old man's body.
0: Somebody's kidding you. An empty glass with the smell of mercury cyanide and a dead man with a congested face behind the mask? What did kill him then?
2: Well, if you'd like to listen to Miss Andrews, Inspector, she's right here now.
3: I think you'd better listen, Inspector. I've been trying to tell you all afternoon.
0: Go ahead, Miss Andrews.
3: I've been over and over it. But until they got the medical report, nobody would listen.
0: Can you tell us what killed John Destry?
3: Yes. Poison killed him.
0: But the sergeant's just been saying there was no poison in the body.
3: Inspector, will you listen? I was at Mr. Destry's apartment late last night.
0: Well, so what? You didn't kill him, did you?
3: The servant said he'd gone to bed. So I looked into the study to see if there were any instructions.
0: Was Mr. Destry dead then?
3: I don't know. I couldn't see his body because it was hidden behind the desk. I didn't even learn he was dead until late this afternoon. But I did see a full glass of brandy.
0: A full glass, did you say?
3: Yes. So I picked up the glass and poured the brandy back into the decanter. That's what he always made us do. And I didn't leave any fingerprints because I was still wearing my gloves. And that was the same glass you later found empty.
0: But you still are not telling us what was the poison that killed John Destry.
3: It was the poison in his own system. He worked out this plot to convict Bob Pendrell. Only just as he stretched out his hand to drink the cyanide...
1: Inspector, I think I see it. It was his last great hour. He couldn't resist such gloating as he'd never known before.
3: That's it. His heart wouldn't stand it, and he fell dead behind the desk. And I think, if you study the expression on his face, you'll find he died laughing.

0: And so ends Will You Make a Bet with Death. Tonight's story of suspense. The part of Bob Pendrell was played by Michael Fitzmaurice. Betty was played by Leslie Woods. John Destry was played by Nicholas Joy. And in supporting roles were Ted DeCorsia and Charles Slattery. Again next Tuesday at 9:30 p.m. Eastern Wartime, a story dedicated to the thrill of the nighttime, the hushed voice, and the prowling step. Another adventure in suspense. William Spear, the producer, Mark Sloab, the director in the absence of John Dietz, and John Dixon Carr, the author, are collaborators on suspense.
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15: Fetch his body to reach it. I waited until he had his back to me, with his hands raised high in the air, reaching for the window frame. And I opened my purse, took out the gun, aimed very carefully at a spot just in the center of his left shoulder blade, and pulled the trigger four times.
10: Sally!
15: He didn't immediately fall. He'd had his fingers over the window ledge, ready to unfasten the catch, when the bullets hit him. With some terrible effort, he dug his nails into the stucco to keep himself from dying. Once he tried to turn his face and look at me, but he hadn't that much life left. At last, he fell. I bent and looked at my husband's body. He was quite dead. I wiped off the gun, his gun, and threw it behind an acacia bush. And I walked back to the car, slowly and carefully removing any of my footprints which showed in the loose dirt of the road. I dusted my shoes and drove home. I put the car in the garage and went in and had my shower and lay down in the library to wait. A few minutes after the grandfather clock struck 11, the telephone rang. Hello?
16: Mrs. Skinner?
15: This is she.
16: This is Jonathan Brown at the sheriff's office. I have some bad news for you.
15: Oh, what is it?
16: Mr. Skinner, ma'am. He's been killed. Mrs. Skinner? Hello, Mrs. Skinner? Are you all right?
15: I waited quietly for a moment, then I let the phone fall to the floor.
16: Mrs. Skinner?
15: I listened until I heard Jonathan Brown hang up, at which time I replaced my telephone on its stand and went into the kitchen for some ice, which I put in a large Turkish towel. I then arranged myself on the living room divan and again waited.
16: Mrs. Skinner?
15: In here, please.
16: Oh, yes. Thank you. Are you all right, Mrs. Skinner? That was a stupid thing for me to do, breaking the news that way, you know.
15: I'm all right.
16: I came over as soon as you, well, you know, dropped the phone.
15: I felt faint suddenly.
16: And no wonder.
15: Tell me what happened, Mr.
16: Brown, Jonathan Brown from the sheriff's office.
15: Mr. Brown, please sit down.
16: Oh, thank you. Well, your husband was up at the Johnson house this afternoon, as well as we can figure, up there on the side of the mountain, you know. He must have been trying to get into the window, and somehow, somebody, well, shot him. You sure you want me to tell you?
15: I'm sorry. Go on, please.
16: We looked around the place, couldn't see anything, although we found the weapon. It was a gun. Found it in the brush near where he was, no footprints or anything.
15: To think that my husband shot.
16: There. Terrible shock. There now.
15: Oh, thank you. I'll be all right.
16: Oh, don't you worry about a thing, Mrs. Skinner. Best thing for you to do right now is rest and take it easy.
15: Thank you for your help. You've been most kind.
16: The only thing I think you'll have to do will be make an appearance at the coroner's inquest. Unless you're still not feeling well, you know. In which case, I guess maybe you shouldn't be there.
15: Oh, no, thank you, Mr. Brown. You let me know when you need me, and I'll be there. I slept very well that night. How much better a position I would hold as the tragic widow than as the discarded wife of a successful man. The next few days, a few photographers and newspaper men called, but they were kind and gentle and didn't make too much bother. Finally, Mr. Jonathan Brown called to say that he would send a car for me on Friday morning, the next day, as it turned out, to take me to the coroner's inquest. The small courtroom was crowded, and almost everyone there eyed me with great sympathy. The inquest proceeded evenly, and There was as yet no evidence as to the identity of my husband's murderer.
16: I have had this blackboard brought into court so that I might show the position of the body when found. I think it might be of interest.
17: Proceed.
16: Now, the body was found just below the first story window on the left side of the house. The dead man was obviously trying to gain admittance, you know. He didn't die immediately, as I will show you, but stayed alive long enough to try to keep himself from falling, since marks from each of his fingernails were found running down the side of the building. Here, then, is the windowsill. Here are the marks of his fingernails. And here is the spot where the body lay when it was discovered.
15: As he talked, and he watched me, did this, Mr. Brown. And I didn't know why until I heard the first scrape of the chalk against the blackboard. For one awful moment, it was the sound that had been made by my husband as he tried so desperately to hold himself alive. I found myself tightly clutching the wooden table in front of me, my arms and body tense, trying not to faint.
16: Now, since a large deposit of the dried stucco from the building was found under each of the victim's fingernails, I believe I can best illustrate the manner of the victim's last moments with a physical illustration. Now, suppose I am the victim, you know, and this blackboard is the side of the building. We hear gunshots. And then the victim slowly sinks to the ground.
15: Please, don't make that noise.
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18: And now Autolite brings back to our Hollywood soundstage Miss Anne Baxter in Elliot Lewis's production of The 13th Sound, a tale well calculated to keep you in suspense.
15: I must have been taken home from the inquest, for the next consciousness I had was lying on my bed. The house was quiet. And off to one side of the room, an old pipe hanging from between his teeth, sat Mr. Jonathan Brown from the sheriff's office.
16: Feeling better?
15: Oh, thank you. I'm terribly sorry to have...
16: Oh, that's all right. I thought maybe you better not go, you know. It's quite a strain.
15: Yes, it was quite a strain.
16: Coroner asked whether it'd be all right to go on without you. Everyone seemed agreed, you know, so we finished up while the doc looked you over.
15: What happened?
16: He said you'd be all right. Shock.
15: No, I meant about my husband.
16: Meant his death at the hand of person or persons unknown, you know.
15: Is there anything further I must do?
16: Not a thing, Mrs. Skinner.
15: Oh, you've been very kind.
16: Well, it's a terrible thing happened to you. I'll be going now. If there's nothing more you need from me.
15: Oh, nothing, thank you.
16: Well, goodbye then. And don't you worry. We'll find who did it, you know.
15: After he had left, I had the time to be angry at myself for my behavior at the inquest. What must the people have thought? To faint only from the noise of a piece of chalk on a blackboard. I wondered if Mr. Brown had suspected anything because, As I remembered, he'd been watching me as he drew those silly little diagrams on the board. He hadn't been looking anywhere else, not at the coroner, or any of the reporters, or even at what he was doing. He had been looking at me. Well, of course he was looking at me. He was showing his sympathy. I slowly allowed myself to return to my former position in the community. And as I'd anticipated, I was greeted with respect and admiration. Poor dear Mrs. Skinner, how tragic. The first evening I accepted an invitation was 5 weeks after my husband's death for bridge at the country club.
17: Oh, I'm terribly sorry. I wonder if you'd forgive me.
15: Is something wrong, Melissa?
17: Well, I have a terrible headache. I'm afraid I've strained my eyes.
15: Oh, why don't you lie down for a few minutes?
17: If you wouldn't mind.
15: Why, not at all.
21: Would you care for an aspirin tablet, Melissa?
17: Oh, thank you, no. If I could just lie down.
22: I told you that you needed new glasses. Now I suppose you'll get them. Locking the bar.
15: I'll get you comfortably settled.
17: Oh, don't bother, please. You go right ahead with your game. I'm sorry to be such a nuisance.
15: Oh, poor dear. That is uncomfortable.
16: There's something it don't pay to neglect. Your eyes, you know.
15: Mr. Brown. Good evening. I didn't see you come in. You know these...
16: Sure. Good evening, Mr. Gregg, Mrs. Gregg.
23: Good evening, Mr. Brown. Evening,
16: would you
23: Mr.
16: object Brown. To a new partner? Considered a fairly good whist, pinochle, and bridge man.
15: We'd be delighted, Mr. Brown. Please join us.
23: Please do. Yes.
16: Very kind of you. No sense starting a new game. I'll just pick up where the lady went away.
15: Splendid. Then I believe it's my deal. I hope I deal myself a good hand. I've had atrocious luck all evening.
16: Maybe I can change it for you.
15: Yes, maybe you can.
16: Incidentally, Mrs. Skinner, I always meant to ask you whether or not you minded noises especially. Sharp noises, like, say, chalk on a blackboard.
15: I don't understand. Chalk on a blackboard?
16: At the inquest. I always wondered about it. You fainted just when the chalk was scratching across the blackboard.
15: I don't remember hearing it. I'm afraid I fainted before you drew any diagrams. I assume that's what you were planning to do, draw diagrams?
16: That's what I was planning to do, yes, ma'am.
15: Yes. Ah, there we are. Oh, I'm sorry, let me...
16: That's all right. I can reach them.
15: I...
16: Something wrong, Mrs. Skinner?
15: I didn't... Again it had happened. And again, as the noise was made, it sounded to me like my husband's fingernails sliding down the rough side of the Johnson house. And again, as I slipped into darkness, I could see that Mr. Brown was watching me. I stayed at home for the next few days. I canceled all appointments. By Friday of that week, the musical group of which I was chairman was giving a concert of chamber music, which I had to attend. I went to the musicale alone, studying my program, when Mr. Jonathan Brown entered. I tried to avoid his eyes, but he came directly over to where I was sitting and took the place immediately next to me.
16: Is his seat taken?
15: Oh, good evening, Mr. Brown.
16: Mrs. Skinner. Well, good evening. I didn't recognize you, you know.
15: I was to be joined later.
16: Oh, I'll just sit here a moment then. You know, I'm terribly sorry about the other night.
15: Oh, there's really nothing at all for you to be sorry about.
16: It's very kind of you to say that, you know. But I do feel guilty as all sin, being the cause of your getting sick.
15: Well, really, Mr. Brown, I wasn't sick at all. It was very close at the club that night, if you remember.
16: Yes, ma'am, it was. Well, just so I don't feel it was my fault, you know.
15: No, I don't want you to feel it was your fault.
16: Well, that's very kind of you, you know. Oh, if you don't mind, I'll stay till whoever holds this seat gets here.
15: That's quite all right.
24: Thank you. Thank you, and...

0: Too hot again, Mrs. Skinner? It does get stuffy in here, you know.
1: I'm all right. It's hot in here.
0: Oh, you look terribly peaked. You sure you're all right?
1: I'm quite all... Excuse me. I left Mr. Brown sitting on the rented folding chair. My man drove me home. I've never liked modern music. I locked all the doors and I turned on all the lights and I did a foolish thing. I found a hammer and a piece of board and I beat on the board with the hammer as hard as I could and finally the heavy, steady pounding that I made drove the other sharp, shrill, awful noise from my mind. And I turned out all the lights and opened the windows and went to sleep. I didn't sleep well, but I didn't stay awake either. I hadn't set the alarm next to my bed when I first awoke the next morning. For a minute, I couldn't remember what had happened. I felt drugged. And I heard the gardener mowing my lawn, and I looked around my room and saw all my familiar possessions. It had been the heat. Both times that I had fainted, it had been close in the room. And the first time it had happened, at the inquest, I had been overwrought and disturbed. Anyone would have fainted at her husband's inquest. There was nothing strange about that. I looked at his picture on my dressing table. He looked so smug and safe. How happy I was to be rid of him. I got out of bed and put on a lovely Chartreuse brocade housecoat I'd just gotten and went downstairs. Then I heard... What? I didn't know. I didn't care. I knew only that I had to stop it before it happened to me again. Stop it! Please, stop it!
2: Pardon me, Mrs. Skinner?
1: Get out of here. Who told you to do your work here? Did someone tell you to make that noise near my house?
2: No, ma'am. The lawnmower wasn't cutting. I had to sharpen it.
1: Get out! Go on, get off this property at once!
2: Yes, ma'am. Yes, ma'am.
1: Go on, don't ever come back, you hear? Don't ever come back!
0: Good morning, Mrs. Skinner. It's a lovely day.
1: I turned and ran back to my living room. I stood shivering there in a beam of sunlight. I waited for him to come bursting into the room after me. I waited. But nothing happened. No one came into the house. I turned and looked. Mr. Brown was walking slowly out my front gate. His shoulders seemed a little more stooped than usual. But he was leaving. I went up to my room. I knew what I must do. I carefully packed all my clothes because I was going away. Halfway through my packing, I went downstairs for my coffee. And then the doorbell rang. Who is it?
3: It's Miss Gray.
1: Oh, just a moment. Come in.
3: Did I disturb you?
1: No, not at all.
3: Oh, then I wouldn't come in, but I can only stay a minute.
1: Would you like some coffee?
3: Oh, no, thank you. When I was so sick, you remember, the doctor absolutely forbade me having any more coffee.
1: Oh, I didn't know that. Sit down, please.
3: Do you drink much coffee?
1: Why do you ask?
3: Well, I thought perhaps on account of your recent attacks might have been caused by that. Mr. Gregg is an exponent of aspirin and salt tablets. I think it's much simpler than that. Just cut out the coffee.
1: I think my attacks were just caused by this heat. I'm planning to go away, where it's cooler.
3: Oh, how splendid. That will certainly help you. I don't mean to be disrespectful, heaven knows, but perhaps you might meet a fine young man who will...
1: Well, perhaps.
3: When do you plan to leave?
1: Tomorrow morning. I'm leaving for New York.
3: Oh, that's terrible.
1: I beg your pardon?
3: Oh, the clubhouse. The unveiling ceremonies are the day after tomorrow. We assumed that you'd be there for the ceremonies.
1: Oh, I'd forgotten.
3: And you simply can't leave. Why, I don't even know what we'd do without you.
1: The day after tomorrow?
3: You'd really need almost all that time to properly pack. And we have no one who can replace you on the speaker's platform.
1: All right, then, Mrs. Gregg. I'll stay for the ceremonies. So I put off my trip. I packed carefully for it,

0: stayed at home for the 2 days. I made my reservations and prepared to close my house. The day of the unveiling, I ordered my bag sent to the station, gave directions to the caretaker, and then drove to the new clubhouse with Mr. and Mrs. Gregg. The building was really very lovely. It was almost ready for occupancy. This day, we were unveiling an heroic figure which graced the entranceway.
1: Isn't this exciting?
0: Yes, very.
2: You ladies have done a marvelous job.
0: Oh, thank you.
2: What's that fella doing up there?
0: Where?
2: Oh, see? Up on the roof. The workman?
0: Oh, yes. It makes me nervous to see people at such heights.
1: He is awfully close to the edge.
2: Oh, he knows his business, I imagine.
0: Yes.
2: I'm very anxious to hear your little talk, Mrs. Skinner.
0: Thank you.
2: Well, I think we should get on with it, eh?
0: Why, I believe it'll only be a few more minutes.
3: No.
2: A what?
0: What? What is it?
2: Well, good heavens, look. That workman, he's going to fall.
0: Well, can't someone catch him? He's hanging on to that rope.
2: Oh, some of the men are running up there now.
0: No, they've got to catch him.
2: They will.
0: No.
2: Oh, he's falling.
0: I did it.
2: What?
0: I did it.
2: Nonsense, Mrs. Skinner. You had nothing to do with it.
0: I did it. I killed him. I did it.
2: Oh, you don't know what you're saying. You're upset.
0: I did it. I killed him. I did it.
2: Mrs. Skinner, let me take you home. You're not well.
0: I killed him.
2: Oh, let me take you home, Mrs. Skinner.
0: I killed him. Don't you understand?
4: I understand.
0: I killed him, Mr. Brown. Come stop that noise. Can't you hear it? I killed him. I killed him.
4: I know, ma'am. It's going to be all right, you know. You just come along with me.

0: You sign it, Jonathan?
1: Uh-huh. Shame.
0: Yeah.
1: People do funny things.
0: Yeah. Did you pay the fella?
1: Uh-huh. He's very clever.
0: Sure is. I really thought he was falling off that building.
1: He used to be an acrobat.
0: How'd he make that noise?
1: He was holding 10-penny nails in his hand. Scraped them along the face of the building as he slid down the rope.
0: He's an awful racket.
1: Uh-huh. Ah, pity. Nice lady, you know.
0: Yeah.
1: What the devil are you doing?
0: Huh? Oh. Fixing my nails, I guess.
1: Well, cut it out, will you?
0: Sure. What's the matter with you?
1: That noise makes me nervous, I guess. You know?

0: 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Presented by Autolite. Tonight's star, Miss Ann Baxter.
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0: Next week on Suspense, our star will be Miss Rosalind Russell in When the Bough Breaks. And in weeks to come, you will hear such famous stars as Phil Harris and Alice Faye, Charles Boyer and Jeff Chandler, all on Suspense.
1: Suspense is produced and directed by Elliot Lewis, with music composed by Lucian Morawek and conducted by Lud Gluskin. The 13th Sound was written for Suspense by Elliot and Kathy Lewis. In tonight's cast, Joseph Kearns was heard as Mr. Brown, Florence Bates as Mrs. Gregg, and Norman Field as Mr. Gregg. Others in the cast were Howard McNair, Sarah Selby, Anthony Barrett, Jim Nusser, and John Stevenson. Our sincere thanks to 20th Century Fox Studios who made possible Ann Baxter's appearance tonight. Watch for Miss Baxter's appearance in that studio's forthcoming production, Follow the Sun.
0: And remember, next week on Suspense, Miss Rosalind Russell as a woman who holds death over her husband's head. A tale we call When the Bough Breaks.
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0: And now, another tale well calculated to keep you in suspense.
1: When desperate men seek to overthrow a government, when a dictator is fighting to retain his power, death is the penalty for all the losers. Now, Revolution, written by Peter Fernandez.
2: Bob?
3: Not with all this crowd. There's a line of motorcycles right behind the band. That should mean he's almost here.
2: Oh, then get the camera ready.
3: Yeah, okay.
4: Pardon, senor. No pictures are to be taken.
3: Huh? What do you mean?
4: No pictures of the dictator are to be taken from this spot.
2: But that's ridiculous.
4: No pictures. No pictures. You understand?
3: Hey, where'd he go?
2: He just disappeared into the car.
3: Fine thing. We hold this spot for 2 hours just to see a real old-style dictator in the flesh, and some wise guy says no pictures.
2: Is he coming yet?
3: No, Sabrina. Let me see. There's a big open car. Yeah? Yeah, he's standing up and back, waving at everybody. There he is. There he is.
2: I see him. Oh, he's just the way he looks in the newsroom. Oh, Bobby's got to get just one picture, and nobody will ever believe we really saw him.
3: You're sure our friend is gone?
2: I can't see him. Hurry, Bob.
3: Okay. Here goes.

0: No. Just a sec. Yes?
1: Good afternoon.
0: You? The man who told us we couldn't take the picture.
1: Where is your cousin? Never mind, I can hear him in the shower.
0: What do you want?
1: You do not believe in obeying orders, Mrs. Shelburne?
0: Orders? Of course I do.
1: But your husband went ahead and took a picture anyway.
0: Did he?
1: Where is the camera?
0: Who are you?
1: I will find it myself.
0: Well, now, just a minute. You can't go through our things. Bob!
1: Keep quiet.
2: Yeah?
0: Come out here.
1: I'm warning you.
2: I'm not dressed yet.
0: Well, put your robe on.
1: I told you to be still.
0: Let go of my arm. I'll call the police.
2: Oh, okay. Okay, honey. Now, what did you... Hey, what are you doing here? Let go of my wife.
1: Very well, senor. Now, please give me your camera.
2: Camera? Now, listen here,
1: you
2: Max.
1: You listen.
0: A gun.
1: I said I want the camera. Now.
2: Sure. I'll get it.
1: No, I will get it. Where is it?
2: Hanging on a hook in the closet.
1: Huh? Yes. Thank you. Is the film still in here?
2: Sure, but...
1: Good. Now, let me give you a little advice, my dear Americanos. You better get out of this country as soon as possible.
2: Hey, just a minute. That's a valuable camera.
1: Is it? Then I'm sorry. But in the future, when someone tells you not to take pictures, do as you are told.
2: That camera's worth over $200. He can't get away with a thing like that. As soon as I get dressed, we're going to the police.
3: Yes, senor, senora. How can we help you?
0: We want to report that our camera was stolen.
3: Ah, well, I am sorry we cannot help, but... You see, our entire force is working on the attempted assassination of El Supremo.
0: Attempted assassination? Then he wasn't killed.
3: Fortunately, no. Could you come back and file the necessary report tomorrow?
2: That'd be impossible. See, we're just here on our honeymoon. We're flying back to the States first thing in the morning.
3: Oh. Very well. You will have to see the Capitan, though he's busy enough. One moment, please.
2: Sure.
3: This is Garcia. I have some Americano turistas here who have a robbery to report. I know, Capitan, but they are very insistent. See? Yes, sir. Thank you, sir. The Capitan is very busy, but he will take the time to see you. Please, go through those double doors over there, then down the corridor. His office is the last one on the right.
2: Thanks. Come on, listen. Here we are. You go in first, honey.
1: Come in.
0: Bob!
1: Come in, my friends.
2: Go ahead, honey. Oh, so you are the police.
1: That's right. The police is me. Now, please, close the door after you.
2: Sure.
1: I'm very glad that you came here, both of you.
2: Glad? Then you were going to return our camera after all?
1: Where is the film you exposed at the parade this afternoon?
2: You've already got that. It was in the camera when you grabbed it.
1: You are lying, Mr. Shelburne. The film was developed. Very nice pictures of you and your wife in front of some of our landmarks. But of the parade, of El Supremo, those near him, of the would-be assassins, nothing.
2: I don't understand.
1: I do. Clearly, you are trying to conceal the identity of the would-be assassins.
0: It's ridiculous.
1: For assassins, or those who protect them, there is only one penalty.
2: Look, we're not assassins. We're not anything. We're not even interested in your darn revolution. We're on our honeymoon, that's all. And tomorrow morning, we're going home, and I go back to work at the office.
1: Tomorrow morning, senor, unless you give me the right film... You will be taken outside of the city and shot. El Soto and Rivera report to me immediately. However, my friends, you can walk out in freedom if you give me the photograph I want.
2: But if it wasn't in the camera, then it just doesn't exist.
1: Both I and one of my men saw you take the picture. Sergeant Rivera.
4: Yes, Capitan.
1: You will take one other man with you, a man we can trust. You will remove everything from the Shelburne's hotel room.
4: Hey, you...
1: Then, Sergeant Rivera, you will go to the desk and remove their registration card and any evidence of charges for room service. In short, you will make certain that there is no proof of the Shelburnes ever having stayed at the hotel.
2: Yes, sir.
1: Go and do it immediately.
2: Yes, sir. Immediately, Capitan.
0: Bob, we can't let them do that.
2: I don't know how we can stop them.
1: And you, Lieutenant Soro?
3: Yes, Capitan.
1: Lieutenant Soro, these people have behaved as enemies of El Supremo. If they give you any trouble, shoot them for resistance.
3: Yes, sir.
1: Now, take them away.
2: We'll talk to some of the other prisoners. We'll get word out to the American consulate somehow. You can't keep us quiet.
3: There will be no others to tell. No one is allowed near these sails. The captain's order.
2: It doesn't make sense. Why would they want to kill us just for a photograph?
0: Could it be that they're afraid of the picture?
2: Afraid? Why would they be... Liz. Liz, that's it. They could have been in on the plot to kill the dictator.
0: That could be the reason, couldn't it?
2: I'll bet it is, sure. Why, they must be the would-be assassins.
0: Oh, Bob.
2: If we can just get word to somebody, anybody, let them know we're in here.
0: Oh, if we could give the captain the photograph he wants.
2: You don't believe we gave it to him?
0: Well, if we did, why hasn't he caught it?
2: I don't know it. Unless...
0: What?
2: Oh, my God.
0: What is it, Bob?
2: I know what happened. Oh, Liz, and all that excitement... I forgot to take the cover off the lens.
0: Are you sure?
2: Sure, I'm sure. Liz, there is no photograph. We couldn't prove that the captain and his friends are the would-be assassins, even if we wanted to.
0: Oh, we'll never be able to convince them that they're safe from us.
2: I know.
0: But if their revolution is successful, we've got a chance that they'll release us.
2: And if their revolution fails, well, they'll never accept the fact that there's no photograph, that we're not dangerous to
0: them. Put your arms around me.
2: Sure, honey. Sure. That better?
0: I'm afraid.
2: There's no reason to be, honey. We'll get out of here.
0: You can't fool me, darling. You're scared, too.
2: Yes. Yes, I am.
4: In just a moment, we will return for the second act of... Suspense.
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0: Bob.
1: Yeah, Tim, the captain himself.
2: Everything has been removed from your hotel, my friends. There is no record of you ever having been there.
1: What about the revolution?
2: Revolution? It's just about over.
1: And who's in power?
2: Our dictator, El Supremo, has retained this power.
0: Bob!
1: I see.
2: The film was not in your hotel. Senor, this is your last chance to be truthful. Your life depends on the truth.
1: I know, Captain. I swear to you, I didn't take any picture this afternoon.
2: If I could believe you...
1: In all that excitement, I forgot to take the cover off my lens.
2: What you say is possible, senor. Really possible. If you fail to expose the film, you may be able to tell me what number picture it might have been on the roll if you had exposed it.
1: Hmm? How could I remember a thing like that?
2: We have a truck parked behind this building. It is waiting to take you and your wife and everything you left in the hotel to a rendezvous in the mountains. There, you will be disposed of. Try to remember.
1: Let me think. The picture that didn't come out would have been number 9.
2: You are certain?
1: How can I be absolutely certain? I think it was number 9.
2: Perhaps it could be that you're telling the truth. I shall have to check the number of exposures. Perhaps you will be able to leave in the morning after all. You see for yourself, Lieutenant. It is as the Americana claims. 8 exposed negatives. The 9th, and all the ones after it. Not exposed.
3: So the picture was never taken, eh, Capitan?
2: That is right. So we will be able to release the Americanas after all.
3: Capitan Santos.
2: Yes.
3: That will not be possible.
2: What? What are you saying?
3: The Americanos know why we wanted the film.
2: Are you certain?
3: The block cell in which we're holding them, it is for political prisoners, no? You remember the security office had it wired only a few months ago?
2: I remember.
3: I've just monitored a tape recording of all conversations held in that cell since the Americanos were put in there. I have it on the machine. I will play a small portion of it. Now, listen.
4: Afraid? Why would they be... Liz, that's it. They could have been in on the plot to kill the dictator.
5: That could be the reason, couldn't it?
4: I'll bet it is. Sure, why, they must be the would-be assassins.
5: Bob!
4: If we can just get word to somebody, anybody...
2: Enough. Shut it off.
3: They would not have to prove that we tried to kill El Supremo. They would not need the photograph to hurt us. Just to throw suspicion on us would be enough.
2: I know. Lieutenant.
3: Yes, sir?
2: Unfortunately, I will be detained here with emergency duties. You and Sergeant Rivera, get them and all their things from the hotel into the truck. Take them to the mountains.
3: I understand.
2: There must be no trace, no mistakes. My life and yours depend on how carefully and thoroughly you get rid of them.
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0: You're going to free us?
1: Then the captain knows the picture never turned out.
3: Yes, the captain knows. This way, please. We have a vehicle waiting.
1: Oh, don't go to any trouble. We'll be only too glad to take a taxi instead.
3: No trouble, I assure you. The vehicle is just outside his door. Here we are.
0: Bob!
1: That's a prison van. Hey, wait a minute.
3: Get in, both of you.
0: No!
3: Get in or I will shoot you right here.
0: You had no intention to let us go.
3: No. You know who we are and what we attempted. Get in the truck.
0: Oh.
3: No, no, get in, get in. That's better. Now you, Signore.
0: Yes, yes.
3: I will sit here in the back with you. All right, Rivera. Let us go. We're out at headquarters now. I warn you, if I shoot now, anyone who hears merely will think the truck has backfired.
1: Now look, Lieutenant. Why don't you let my wife go?
0: No, Bob.
1: Hush, Liz. But you can hold me as a hostage. As long as you've got me, you know she won't talk to anyone outside.
3: Why should I bargain? By destroying all evidence of your existence, I ensure my own safety. You have nothing to offer.
1: If the dictator learns that you're one of the men who plotted to kill him, what then?
3: He will kill me.
1: And how would he treat a man he finds is very loyal to him?
3: The man would receive recognition. He would be honored. But El Supremo has his favorites. There's no chance for others.
1: Isn't there? How would the dictator reward the man who tells him about the captain and the rest of the traitors?
3: You talk too much.
0: Leave him alone, Bob.
1: It's our only chance. Now listen, Lieutenant. What about you?
3: Be still, Senor.
1: Aren't you ambitious? And now that El Supremo is going to stay in power, he'd like to know who his would-be assassins are. And the man who tells him, he'll be honored, promoted.
3: Shut your filthy mouth.
1: Okay, Lieutenant. But you think about it. Before you pull the trigger of that gun and kill us, you give that a lot of very careful thought.
3: We're almost there. Rivera will be driving through the gates to the farm in a moment.
1: Well, how about it, Lieutenant? You can open that little window to the cab and make your friend turn this truck around. We'll vouch for you. We'll tell the authorities how you saved our lives.
3: Am I to betray my friends? What you ask is too much.
1: Oh, look, you betrayed your country. What are a few friends now?
3: We've reached the farm. A few moments. Senor and Senora.
1: What makes you so sure your friends will betray you by going and telling El Supremo the truth? Don't they want honor, promotions, to save their own skins? Are you going to be a sucker for them?
3: I cannot.
1: What do you want, Lieutenant? To be a captain? To be head of the whole police force? Or for the man that turns in the would-be assassins, who becomes a friend of the dictator? Anything is possible, isn't it?
3: Yes, yes, anything. The temptation you have tempted me beyond. Rivera, turn the truck around. We're going back.
10: What do you mean? We must kill them first?
3: We're not going to kill them.
10: But the captain gave us orders to dispose of
3: them. We're going back. I'm giving the orders now. Turn the truck.
10: You shoot me?
3: I will shoot you this instant. Start the truck.
10: Yes.
3: Now, back to the city.
10: Yes.
1: We have a chance, but that driver's going to look for any opportunity to take care of the lieutenant and us.
3: We will go directly to El Supremo's headquarters. We will tell him what I have done for you, and I will reveal to him the names of the men he wants. You knew my weakness, senor. It saved your life. What are we stopping for? Go on.
10: We're at the gates again, but we are being blocked.
3: What do you mean?
10: Two of our cars have pulled in. Look.
3: If this is a trick...
10: I swear to you. They are all around us, and there is Capitan Santos.
3: What? I'm sorry, my friends, but if this is true, I will have to follow the Capitan's orders after all and shoot you. I will not risk my own life.
2: Open this truck!
3: I warn you, one wrong move and it will all be over.
1: Isn't there another way out of the road?
3: It's too late. Here they are, Capitan. We merely were looking for a suitable place in which to kill them.
2: Drop your gun, Lieutenant, or I will use this machine gun.
3: Huh?
0: Bob, did you hear?
1: Shh, quick, get down on the floor.
0: Yes,
2: drop your gun, Lieutenant, and get out of that truck.
3: I do not understand.
2: Drop it!
3: Very well.
2: Now get down.
3: Yes, sir.
2: Are the Americans safe?
3: Yes, but if you give me only a moment more, I will take care of them.
2: Is that so, Lieutenant? All right, men. take this traitor away.
3: Traitor? What are you talking about?
2: I already have been in touch with El Supremo. He gave me orders to arrest and execute you and Rivera and the others who tried to kill him.
3: Me and Rivera? But what about
2: you? Yeah, stick out of here.
3: No, no, I know what you're trying to do. You cannot. No, let go of me. No, no.
2: All right, my friends. We will take care of him.
1: You mean you're not going to try to get rid of us? Shoot us?
2: Perhaps that was the plan of those traitors. They will be punished, you may be sure.
0: Is this some kind of trick?
2: Trick, senor? Ah, no, it's no trick. I and some of my men who are loyal to El Supremo merely have come to rescue you. I am grateful that we have succeeded.
1: Yeah, I'll bet you are. It'll mean recognition. A promotion, won't it, Captain?
2: Perhaps, if I am lucky. At any rate, El Supremo will be very pleased with my work tonight. Come, both of you may ride back to your hotel in my car.
1: Thanks. Thanks very much.
0: I can hardly believe it.
2: You will find that everything has been put back in order in your hotel room, and that your camera has been returned to you.
1: Thanks again. That's all I really came to you about, isn't it?
2: You will be able to catch your plane in the morning after all.
0: Thank goodness.
2: And let me give you some good advice, senor. Never, never come back to this country. You understand?
1: Don't worry. I understand. Come on, Liz.

0: 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You've been listening to The Revolution, written for Suspense by Peter Fernandez. In a moment, the names of our players and a word about next week's story of Suspense.
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0: Heard in tonight's story were Rosemary Rice as Elizabeth, Phil Meader as Bob, and Santos Ortega as Captain Santos. 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
17: One of the axioms of drama might be summed up in the words, "Don't cheat the audience." Yet one of the most famous short stories of the century, The Lady of the Tiger, does just that. No, we are not about to bring you that famous masterpiece, but the story we are going to tell, in addition to being well calculated to keep you in suspense, is also guaranteed to start a lot of arguments, none of which we hope will become too serious. Frankly, we don't know whether Sophronia Winters or Hiram Johnson is telling the truth, and whether one or both of them are crazy. But there's one point on which we can all agree. Sophronia's diary makes mighty thrilling reading. Listen. Listen then, as Miss Mercedes McCambridge stars in The Diary of Sophronia Winters, which begins in just a moment.
18: Another visit with Joe and Daphne Forsythe.
19: Hey, honey, I'm home. Daphne.
20: Drop dead.
19: Uh-oh, what's the matter, honey?
20: Don't you speak to me, you Don Juan.
19: Don Juan? Daphne, I'm no Don Juan. No hablo español.
20: Very funny. Ha, ha, ha.
19: Well, it was no prize winner, but...
20: Neither are you, you Lothario.
19: I've often wondered, what's a Lothario?
20: I don't know, but that's what the wives on TV always call their husbands. I guess it applies.
19: You want me to go out and come in again?
20: As far as I'm concerned, you can go for a long walk, preferably on a short pier.
19: Well, oh, come on, Daphne, what's wrong?
20: Your good friend Harry called, and he spilled the beans.
19: Which beans?
20: He said, quote, "Tell Joe he was right about those blondes. They're great," unquote.
19: Blondes?
20: That's what he said. Well?
19: He didn't say blondes. He said bonds. Savings bonds.
20: What?
19: Sure, I buy them on the payroll savings plan. And I told Harry he ought to do it, too. Savings bonds have a guaranteed interest that pays back $4 for every three, which is a pretty good investment.
20: That's a pretty good story, too.
19: It's true, so help me. That's why Harry's so happy. Savings bonds are great.
20: Well, maybe you're right. You wouldn't really fool around with blondes, would you? You're too faithful and sweet and kind and...
19: Fast talking.
0: And now... The Diary of Sophronia Winters, starring Mercedes McCambridge. A tale well calculated to keep you in... Suspense.
21: February 1st. St. Petersburg, Florida.
1: I, Sophronia Winters, have hereby begun this diary because on this date I feel, for the first time in my 60 years, that I have begun to live. It happened this morning. I had just settled myself on the beach when I noticed a man, a thrilling-looking man, strolling toward me.
19: Well, sitting out here all by your lonesome?
1: Oh, well, yes. Yes, I am.
19: Didn't I see you last night over at the Starfish Tea Room?
1: The Starfish Tea Room? Oh, yes, yes, I was there yesterday.
19: I said you might have a good table over there. Mind if I sit down beside you?
1: Not at all. Oh, just a minute. Sit on this magazine. This sand sticks to your clothes.
19: Oh, sand, don't bother me. Johnson's the name. Hiram Johnson. Come from Green Harbor, Maine. Run a big hotel up there summers. That's my whole history in a nutshell.
1: My name is Sophronia. Sophronia Winters.
19: Sophronia?
1: Mm-hmm.
19: You know, that's quite a coincidence. My sister-in-law's name is Sophronia. Sophronia Johnson. You ever heard of her? She looked quite a bit like you.
1: Sophronia Johnson? No, I'm afraid I haven't. Who was she? Someone very famous? I'm so ignorant about these things.
19: No, Sophronia wasn't very famous up in the state of Maine for a while, some time back. Well, look where that sun climbed to. I'd say it was close to lunchtime, and I'm going on a hunger strike unless you have lunch with me.
1: Oh. Dear, dear diary, now I know what they mean by the young in heart. There is indeed a boy for every girl in the world, and I have found mine. He is so kind and so generous, and so strong, and I am so weak, because I want to be.
19: Oh, what's the good of waiting, Sophronia? I gotta be back at the hotel in a week. We may never see each other again.
1: Oh, Hiram, don't say that. I couldn't bear it.
19: Then let's do it right away. Tomorrow. There's a parson out on Coral Avenue who'll do the job for us, and we can take a nice moonlight drive out the alligator farm afterwards and have a nice shore dinner. Then climb on board the Orange Blossom tomorrow night for Maine.
1: Oh, but what would your family think? Wouldn't they be shocked?
19: Family's all dead. I'm my own boss. There'll just be the two of us, alone together.
1: The two of us, alone together. The two of us, alone together. But, dear diary, not exactly as I had imagined it. Our wedding trip north on the Orange Blossom Express was all that I could have dreamed of. But now we are at the end of the journey. Looming in front of us in the deepening winter twilight is a huge resort hotel, Hiram's Hotel, its wide veranda empty, its ancient cupolas menacing against the gray sky, and not a single light burning at any of its hundreds of windows. What are you locking the gate for, Hiram?
19: Why not? Nobody coming in after us or going out again for a while.
1: But I thought you said the hotel.
19: The hotel is empty.
1: Hiram.
19: Well, what is it now?
1: Hiram, darling, I know it sounds silly, but let's not go in there tonight. It's so dark and empty. Let's wait until morning. Let's stay in the village just for tonight.
19: We're staying here. Now, get inside.
1: Oh, my arm. Hiram.
19: You remember me telling you down in Florida about my sister-in-law, Sophronia?
1: Yes.
19: Well, that's her. That painting there on the wall. Now, you take a look at her. Good look.
1: But why?
19: She was a murderess.
1: Oh.
19: She was hanged in Portland 25 years ago for the murder of my brother, Ephraim. Here in the lobby of this hotel. To come downstairs singing a hymn and murdered him in cold blood with an axe. That fire, axe hanging over there on the wall.
1: Oh, horrible.
19: Yeah.
2: Now, you stand over there under that painting.
1: Hiram, I...
21: Get over there.
1: Hiram, please, you're hurting me.
2: Now, you stand there quietly. Now, you remember I said you resembled my dead sister-in-law? Well, you do. You are a spitting image.
0: In a moment, we continue with the second act of Suspense. In what form can an act of military heroism be acknowledged? In one example, the form is a rectangular blue ribbon set in a gold-colored metal frame of laurel leaves, worn centered over the right breast pocket of the uniform. A bronze oak leaf cluster may be affixed to the ribbon for each subsequent award of the same decoration. This is the emblem of the Distinguished Unit Citation, awarded to units of our armed forces and those of our allies for extraordinary heroism in action against an armed enemy. One of America's newer military decorations, it is designated to recognize activity on or after December 7, 1941. The Distinguished Unit Campaign streamer is blue, with the name of the cited action embroidered in white. To be eligible for this citation, the degree of heroism required is the same as that which, in an individual, would warrant the presentation of our second highest award for valor, the Distinguished Service Cross. The Distinguished Unit emblem may be worn permanently by all those involved in the cited action. But for those individuals joining the unit later, the emblem may be worn only for the duration of their assignment. Both as individuals and as members of military units, America's servicemen have proved themselves worthy of medals and worthy of admiration by their countrymen. And now, starring Mercedes McCambridge, Act Two of The Diary of Sophronia Winters.
1: I cannot understand it, and my heart is heavy. The hotel is deserted, unchanged and apparently uninhabited for 25 years. Wash bowls and pitchers still stand in the empty rooms covered with cobwebs. The great dining room with its oak woodwork is alive with rats, and a row of broken rocking chairs on the front porch faces emptily out to sea. Does he mean this to be my home?
19: And now, my dear, let me show you the grounds.
1: Oh, but it's dark.
19: I want to show you where my sister-in-law Sophronia is buried.
1: But can't I see it tomorrow in the daylight?
19: You'll see it now, Sophronia.
1: Hiram, you're hurting me.
19: I'm sorry, my dear, but you must learn to do what I say. And then we shall have no trouble. There we are, just yonder on that mound. That's where my sister-in-law Sophronia was laid away 25 years ago. Buried her ourselves, out of service, out here by herself on the grounds. Ephraim's buried in town, but not Sophronia. I had a feeling I'd have to keep an eye on her.
1: Keep an eye on her?
19: Yeah. I knew she was one of those restless sleepers who wouldn't stay quiet in a grave.
1: You mean you think she haunts this place?
19: Nope, not this place. She never had any use for it, alive or dead. No, she makes for the warmer climates. She was always a cold-blooded little woman, freezing and shivering all the time. Places like California and Texas and Florida she makes for.
1: Florida?
19: Yeah. One of her favorite haunts, particularly around St. Petersburg. She likes the flowers and the sun and the romance.
1: Hiram, I feel cold. I'm shivering. Do you mind if I go inside now?
19: In a minute. I haven't explained everything. You see those birches over there? Under every one of them's a grave. See, I found her wandering the earth in disguise 3 times. I killed her 3 times. Still don't do any good. She's
2: still restless.
3: You mean you killed 3 different women?
2: Yep. Now I keep another grave open. Remainder. Waiting now. Would you like to see it, Sophronia?
3: Oh, no. No, Hiram. No, please. I...
2: You afraid to see it, Sophronia?
3: No, I... Oh, Hiram, you don't think just because my name happens to be Sophronia and that I look a little like...
2: Think what, Sophronia?
3: Nothing.
2: Well, we mustn't have you catch the cold, my dear. Well, you come back along in the hotel. I'll show you to your room.
3: My room?
2: Yes, Sophronia. Your room. Now, this room's cleanest in the hotel. Always expected to be occupied again sometime. There you see. Kept everything just as it was.
3: Oh,
2: huh? What's the matter?
3: Nothing. It's just that...
2: Seem kind of familiar?
3: No. No.
2: Well, just as she left it that afternoon, she walked downstairs to murder my brother. See her embroidery on the table, needle sticking in it. Her hymn book still open. She's very fond of singing hymns, Sophronia was. Had a nice voice, too. I used to accompany her on the harmonium down the parlor.
3: Oh.
2: Well, I'll turn down the bed for you. And you can get undressed while I go make you some hot tea.
3: No, I don't want any.
2: Now, there's the closet. You can put on one of Sophronia's dressing gowns, make yourself at home.
3: Hiram, why are you locking my door?
19: It's safer, my dear.
3: Safer?
19: Yeah. Always lock doors, outside and inside. Windows, too. Much safer for everybody.
1: It must be nearly midnight now. I don't know. I don't know how long it's been since he locked that door on me and left me alone in this horrible room with its hideous little mementos of a dead murderess. I have lit the pink-flowered oil lamp, and I am sitting here at her little wicker table, trying to maintain my sanity as I write this. I can hear him downstairs, in the shabby little parlor off the lobby, playing the harmonium, playing the same piece over and over again. My hand has just brushed against her needlework, lying beside the open hymn book, open at the same hymn he is playing, the same hymn he is playing. I shall go mad. I shall go mad. I shall go mad.
0: In a moment, we continue with the third act of Suspense. We have together ample capacity and freedom to defend freedom. This is NATO, the North Atlantic Treaty Organization. Day after day, month after month, since April 4th, 1949, the activities of the North Atlantic Treaty Organization have moved steadily forward on many fronts. This complete cooperation must and will continue, because the concept of national self-sufficiency is out of date. Countries of the free world are interdependent, and only in genuine partnership, and by combining their resources, sharing tasks in many fields, can progress and safety be found. The United States of America is a part of NATO. You should be aware of and alert to the objectives and programs of the North Atlantic Treaty Organization.
21: And now, starring Mercedes McCambridge, Act 3 of The Diary of Sophronia Winters.
1: February 12th. Can it be only a week since I became the bride of a madman? Now I live only from moment to moment, listening to each creak on the stairs, each note as it slowly wheezes from the old harmonium, wondering when he will come for me, when he will drag me out to join those other Sophronias in their frosty graves beneath the naked birches.
4: Sophronia!
1: It's come.
4: Sophronia? Come downstairs. I want you to sing with me.
1: Sing, sing. She sang with him, he said. How can I come downstairs when my door is locked?
4: It's unlocked. You try it.
1: Unlocked? Oh, no, how could it? Oh, it is. It is. And I never knew it.
4: Come in, Sophronia.
1: He unlocked it sometime while I was just sitting there. Oh, why didn't I try a few more times? Why did I just sit there assuming? No, he'd have caught me anyway. He'd have known. But I might have got away. Now it's too late. He's going to kill me.
4: Sophronia!
1: Yes, Hiram. I'm coming. Hiram, where are you?
4: Down here, in the parlor.
1: That's the harmonium?
4: Yeah. Waiting to sing with you.
1: All right. I'll sing. I haven't sung in years, but I'll try. I'll sing with you. I'll stay out here in the hall. My voice will carry better.
4: Always did carry better in the hall, didn't it, Sophronia? Of course, you know, both the front and back doors are locked.
1: Yes, I know, Hiram.

0: and start you over again. I shall never look back at the other pages. I shall only write on and on about this beautiful place, so that no one reading this diary will ever know that I did it. But I did do it, diary. I was smarter than he. When I opened that door at the head of the stairs and heard the music, when I saw the fire axe still hanging on the wall, oh, I was so cautious, so terribly cautious. I tiptoed like a little mouse, even as I sang the hymn into that room where he was playing. If a reflection of that axe had so much as glimmered across the wood, if he had turned. But I was clever, so much cleverer than he. I kept on singing. And now I'm free, free as a bird. I'm free, and he shall never catch me now, not this time, or ever again, because he's dead. Isn't he, Nurse? Nurse, isn't my dear brother-in-law, Hiram, really dead?
1: Yes, Miss Sophronia, he's dead. And now we'll put the diary away, shall we? Remember what the doctor said. We mustn't overdo if we're to get well.
0: Oh, but I don't want to get well. Ever. I like being sick. I feel so safe.
2: 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In which Mercedes McCambridge starred in William N. Robeson's production of The Diary of Sophronia Winters by Lucille Fletcher. Supporting Mercedes McCambridge in The Diary of Sophronia Winters were Carl Swenson and Ellen Morgan. Listen. Listen again next week when we return with Miss Kathy Lewis starring in The Bridge. Another tale well calculated to keep you in suspense.

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3: 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Tonight from Hollywood, Roma Wines bring you as stars Miss Ida Lupino, currently being seen in Warner Brothers' In Our Time, and Mr. Vincent Price of 20th Century Fox, soon to be seen in the derelict Zanuck production Wilson. For the appearance of these two distinguished screen personalities, Lucille Fletcher has written a suspense play that deals with brooding anxiety and sharpening suspicion, played against the severe and forbidding background of the late Victorian era. And so, with Fugue in C minor, and with the performances of Ida Lupino and Vincent Price, we again hope to keep you in suspense.

0: I told her I'd been offered a job, but she swept away that idea in horror.
1: A girl with your looks, Amanda Peabody, doesn't have to get a job. There are too many rich husbands floating around for that.
0: Furthermore, she says she has a rich husband already picked out for me right here in Pilotsville.
1: Don't you remember? I told you about him at Christmas time. He's a Mr. Evans, rich as Croesus, charming, cultured, a lonely widower with two dear little children. And besides that, he's just your type, a real intellectual. You should hear him play the pipe organ.
0: And you know, Bessie, I've met so few interesting men lately.
1: And all you'd have to do is lift your little finger. Mr. Evans.
2: Oh, good evening, Mrs. Chumley. How delightful to see you here.
1: I'd like you to meet my sister. Mr. Evans, my sister, Amanda Peabody.
2: Delighted, I'm sure.
0: It's a lovely party, Mr. Evans.
2: Thank you, Miss Peabody. Have you just come to Pilotsville?
0: Yes.
1: She's down from New York visiting me after the whirl of the hectic social season.
2: Oh, indeed. Well, I'm afraid our Pilotsville society must seem a bit dull to you, Miss Peabody.
0: Oh, no, not at all. It's charming. I've enjoyed everything so much tonight. Your beautiful house, the music. I hear you're going to play for us, Mr. Evans.
2: Oh, a bit. Do you care for organ music, Miss Peabody?
0: Very much. I never miss a church recital. But what a luxury it must be to have your own pipe organ right here in the house.
2: I'm afraid I couldn't do without it. It's my hobby, you know. Bach, Buxtehude, César Franck. Don't you adore their work?
1: Oh, Amanda's very musical. You should hear her render The Burning of Rome.
2: Yes. And the delightful thing, of course, about having a pipe organ in the house is that it's everywhere. To sit at a keyboard and hear the walls, the ceilings, the floors vibrate. You see, Miss Peabody, I've had the pipes installed all over the house. Under this floor, for example, are all the choir stops. Up in the bedroom walls are the stops for the swell manual. In the great 32-foot pedal stops, the giant diapasons are underneath the staircase. My children sleep next door to the echo chamber. So, you see, we live like angels here in a paradise of music.
0: How thrilling.
2: Now, ladies, come upstairs to the second floor landing, won't you? And I'll show you the console. It was made for me in Vienna.

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Dear Bessie, this is just to let you know that I arrived in Pilotsville. Lizzie met me at the station. She's heartbroken about Papa's bankruptcy and for some reason feels that it's up to me to remedy the family situation.

0: April 7th, 1900. And Bessie, dear, to tell you the truth, I really find him fascinating. I wish you could hear him play. It sweeps you off your feet. There is such wildness to it, and at the same time, such dignity. And to hear the sound all through that marvelous house, rolling through those gorgeous rooms with their beautiful tapestries and potted palms, I could sit and listen to him all night.
1: You have the most amazing eyes, Miss Peabody. What are you thinking about?
0: The music. Oh, please don't stop. It's so beautiful.
1: Well, you seem to be as mad about music as I am. Your sister says you play too.
0: Oh, no, only a little. My appreciation of it is all inside, I'm afraid.
1: That's plenty. If one can't play, it's better just to enjoy the music of others. I can't bear this sentimental drumming, can you?
0: I shouldn't think you would enjoy it.
1: The idiotic tunes people play nowadays. Give me the old stern classics. They have strength and power. Give me something with life to it, something that will flood the whole house with it.

0: that's marvelous.
1: You're a very unusual girl, Miss Peabody. Quite unlike the run of girls here down here at Pilotsville.
0: Yes, in what way?
1: Oh, it's rather hard to explain. Some more tea, Amanda?
0: No, thank you.
1: A muffin?
0: No, thank you. You have an excellent cook, Mr. Evans.
1: Please, please call me Theodore. You know you promised.
0: Theodore?
1: Amanda?
0: And your house is beautifully run, too. You must have an excellent housekeeper. Everything always looks so charming and quiet. I haven't even heard a peep out of your children.
1: My children? Oh, yes, the children have been away at school.
0: You have two, haven't you?
1: Yes, Daphne and David.
0: What sweet names.
1: Ordinarily, I don't approve of schools for young children, but you see, they were rather overwrought. After Mrs. Evans passed on...
0: Oh, I can well understand.
1: They were almost morbidly devoted to their mother, and then, of course, the unfortunate circumstances of her death, but I suppose your sister, Mrs. Chumley, has told you all about that.
0: No, not very much, except your wife was killed in a street accident, wasn't she?
1: Yes, in Philadelphia, a brewery wagon and four horses ran her down.
0: Oh, how terrible.
1: It's something I don't like to think about very often. Poor, beautiful Margaret. Well, it's like a nightmare, Amanda, and I still can't feel reconciled, but... Well, what I was driving at was the children. They were in school when she died, and by some malicious stroke of fate, there was an epidemic of scarlet fever raging up there. The authorities wouldn't lift the quarantine and let them out for her funeral.
0: Oh, poor little things.
1: Yes, it upset them dreadfully. In fact, I sometimes fear it's left a mark on them which may endure all their lives.
0: Why, what do you mean?
1: They suffer from delusions. Delusions about her. They think that in some way she is linked. Her soul is imprisoned in the organ pipes.
0: How horrible.
1: I wish I could do something about it. It's a frightful notion, but they won't... They don't let me play when they're at home. That echo chamber in particular next door to their bedroom.
0: Yes.
1: You know, it's nothing but an empty sealed room with a few wires. Of course, it's all because they never saw her dead. But they have a notion that she's, well, somehow hidden there.
0: How ghastly. They really think that, do they? Children can think up such very strange things in their little minds... Can't they?

0: Tonight, for Suspense, Roma Wines are bringing you as stars Miss Ida Lupino and Mr. Vincent Price, whom you have heard in the prologue to Fugue in C Minor. Tonight's tale of suspense.
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0: And now it is with pleasure that we bring back to our soundstage Ida Lupino as Amanda Peabody and Vincent Price as Theodore Evans in Fugue in C Minor. A tale well calculated to keep you in suspense.

0: April 18th. I met the children today, Bessie, for the first time. It was a shock. They're strange little creatures, utterly unlike their father. The girl is about 11 and the boy 8. They were both dressed in deep mourning. Their large grey eyes seemed strained with terror. They listened and trembled at every sound.
1: This is Miss Peabody, children. She's a very good friend of mine. Now, I want you both to shake hands with her. Oh, come now, Daphne. You can at least tell Miss Peabody how old you are.
0: Oh, no. Please don't press her. I know when I was a little girl, I hated people to talk about my age. I'd much rather hear about, well, about school.
2: We're not going back there, no matter what anybody says.
1: David.
0: That's all right. Then you didn't like school.
2: No. And Mommy didn't like it either. She cried when we went away.
0: Oh. But your Mama wanted you to be educated, didn't she? She wanted you to grow up and be intelligent people, didn't she? Well, didn't she, Daphne?
2: Who are you?
0: You may call me Aunt Amanda. I'm a friend of your Papa's.
2: Do you know where my Mama is?
0: Your Mama? Well, your Mama's in heaven, dear.
2: No, she's not.
0: Then where is she, dear?
1: Please, please don't start them off, Amanda. It's too upsetting. Come along, children. Now we're going to have a little music, like old times. You remember when your mother was alive? We all used to play together. David, you with your cornet, and Daphne at the violin, and Mama at the piano. Well, Miss Peabody plays the piano, too. And she's promised to play Narcissus, Mama's favorite piece. Well?
0: Well, perhaps some other time, Theodore, when they don't feel so strange.
1: I tell you, I've humored them to death. Now, come, David. There's your cornet on the mantelpiece. And Daphne?
2: No.
1: I insist. Look, now, I'll start the melody on the organ. David, you come in with your cornet obbligato in the third measure. Daphne, you can follow me.
3: What's that?
1: Come along, children.
3: What's that note? It's that note making that funny noise.
1: What note? Oh, you mean that? Oh, that's just a cipher. A wire must have stuck somewhere, one of the pipe valves.
3: It's Mama. That's where Mama is. She's calling for us.
1: Oh, don't be silly. I'll just hit the key a few times and it'll stop. You've heard these ciphers before, haven't you, Miss Peabody?
0: Well, I don't know much about pipe organs.
1: It's a common technical occurrence, but very annoying, of course.
3: What is she doing in there? Why doesn't it stop? That's where she is. She's in the pipe and she can't get out.
1: Daphne, stop that nonsense.
0: Oh, hush, dear. Your Papa will fix it.
3: No, he won't. He can't. She won't let him because... he killed her.
1: Daphne. Daphne, what did you say?
0: Well, she didn't mean it, I'm sure. The poor little thing's hysterical. We should never have tried to persuade them.
1: Oh, Amanda. Just because they never looked upon her face, because they never saw her lying there in the coffin.
0: Hush, hush.
1: My own children believe that I am a murderer.
0: Theodore, you're making them both sick.
1: So I who loved their mother so much, who was so devoted for 12 years, do I look like a murderer, Amanda? Do I...
0: No.
3: There it is again. It's Mama. It's Mama.
0: Shh, dear. I'll take them upstairs for you, Theodore, while you try and fix it. April 24th. Oh, Bessie. Those poor little children. We took them out to the cemetery today to show them her grave. A marble angel guarded it. It was planted with pure white tulips. How final it was and peaceful. And yet they began to tremble again the moment we set foot inside the house. Poor Theodore. The man is nearly out of his mind. What can he do? I keep asking myself that question. She died in Philadelphia, you say?
1: Yes, on May 15th, just a little less than a year ago.
0: You weren't with her?
1: No, she went there to take a piano lesson. There was a new teacher she'd heard about. She was always so self-conscious about her technique. But she never reached his studio. They notified me at midnight from the city morgue.
0: And no one in Philadelphia saw her?
1: No one except the attendants at the morgue, of course, and the people who picked her up after the collision. It was such a brutal accident.
0: There'd been no one from among them who could speak to the children, explain to them?
1: Oh, no. Oh, it's so horrible, so sordid.
0: Oh, I know, my dear. I hate to make you suffer. But if we could find some way, if they could just believe. When you brought her back here to Pilotsville, there was a funeral.
1: Yes.
0: And Was there anybody then who saw her?
1: Oh, no, I couldn't bear it, Amanda. I didn't think at the time she'd been so beautiful. Her lovely, sweet, gentle face and her eyes. The horses had completely trembled.
0: Oh.
1: Even if the children had been able to come home, I wouldn't have let them look. The coffin was sealed when I left Philadelphia. I didn't want to see her again myself.
0: But there was a funeral. People came. There were flowers, an undertaker.
1: Yes?
0: Well, if they could believe that, if there was one witness, perhaps my own sister Lizzie.
4: Funeral, Amanda? Of course there was a funeral. The finest funeral in town. A snow-white hearse and 25 coaches. Everybody sent flowers. The casket wasn't open, but I've been to lots of funerals where they don't open the casket. And from what I understand, she was pretty badly mangled. But it was a beautiful funeral. Mr. Evans played the organ himself, the finest selections, all the sweet old pieces his wife liked. There was Narcissus and Mighty Like a Rose and Goodbye Forever. That's the way it was.
0: So you see, David, my sister, Mrs. Cholmondeley, was there.
2: Yes, but how did she know it was Mama?
0: Oh, David.
2: She didn't see Mama, did she?
0: Well, nobody saw your poor Mama, dear. She wouldn't have wanted anyone to see her.
2: Mama wasn't there. She talks to us every night. She tells us to look for her.
0: Where, dear?
2: In the pipes.
0: But, David, your Mama's dead. She's been dead for nearly a year. Now, you saw her grave out in the cemetery. She's happy and at rest.
2: Why doesn't Papa give us a key? If he'd only let us have it, we could look for her.
0: What key, dear?
2: The keys to the pipes. There's a little door just underneath the stairs. That's where the big pipes are. And inside it's all dark. There are tunnels. There's a little room.
0: Dear.
2: That's where she's hiding. That's where Mommy is. That's where Mommy is.
0: Oh, David, darling, now look, come here.
2: No, I hate you.
0: But why do you hate me? Why don't you let me help you?
2: Because
0: what?
2: Because you like him.
0: Him?
2: Papa, you're going to marry him, aren't you? Yes, you are. Davina says you are. You're going to marry him. Then you'll send us back to school. There'll be no one left to help Mama. Poor Mama will never be left out. Oh, I hate you. I hate you.
1: David, what are you doing here? David, did you strike Miss Peabody?
0: He's sick, Theodore. I'm sure he's very sick.
1: Now go to your room at once. Oh, those dreadful children. I tell you, Amanda, they'll ruin whatever happiness we might have.
0: Theodore, I love you very much, but I couldn't marry you. Not with that child's cry ringing in my head. We've got to help them. Give them that key. Let them go and look in the room where the pipes are. Then they'll see for themselves that there's no ghost.
1: Key? Who told you about a key to that room?
0: The children.
1: The children? Amanda, I'm going to tell you something. Something I've never told to a living soul. It may frighten you.
0: Yes.
1: Margaret was going mad when she died.
0: Oh.
1: No one knew it but me. It ran in her family. I discovered it long after we were married, after the children were born. Otherwise, I'd never have...
0: And now you think the children?
1: I'm afraid so. It was peopling of sound she had, just like them. A fear of the dead's returning. She used to play... What's that?
0: Sounds like the organ.
1: But the motor isn't on. The console was locked when I left.
0: Someone's trying to play.
1: No one but me can touch that instrument. It's forbidden in this house, and the servants are out. Unless those children... Come upstairs, Amanda.
0: Theodore. Why, there's no one here. No one at the keyboard. The organ's playing itself.
1: That's impossible. The motor's not going.
0: The motor?
1: Yes, it sets the bellows going. There's no air in the pipes unless it's on. No air to make the pipes speak. It's impossible, I tell you.
0: Perhaps the children found the key and got in.
1: Key? No. The key's here in my pocket.
0: There's no other way in.
1: No.
0: Theodore, open that door. Go in there and see what's happening, please.
1: No.
0: Theodore.
1: I won't give in. I won't be a prey to it, do you hear? I won't. I won't. Here. It stopped now.
0: Yes.
1: It was probably nothing but the wind.
0: Theodore, give me the key. I'm not afraid.
1: Are you saying that I am?
0: I don't know. But I'll be fair with you, Theodore. I couldn't marry you and live here with that any more than your children can.
1: What do you mean?
0: Rip out those pipes. Rip out the whole pipe organ. Give it to a church, but don't keep it here.
1: Get rid of the pipe organ?
0: Yes.
1: But I couldn't. The whole house was built around it. It's been the very soul and spirit of this home.
0: It's been the curse, you mean. Theodore, I know I'd go mad, too, if I had to listen to it night and day. It's so hollow. Think of those pipes, so huge down there in the darkness. I'd begin to hear things, too. Oh, Theodore!
1: Quiet. Be quiet. Come outside. We'll take a walk.
0: No. No, give me the key. Give me the key.
1: You're hysterical, Amanda. I'm sorry I've overburdened you.
0: Why don't you want to go in there? Is it because you know something? You did something?
1: What do you mean?
0: Did you kill her?
1: Amanda. Very well, Amanda. Here's the key. If that's the way you trust me, we'll go down and look around together. Come now, Amanda.
0: I'm sorry, Theodore. It slipped out. It was a dreadful thing to say.
1: It's all right, I understand. Yet it hurts a little. I've trusted you so completely, Amanda.
0: Theodore.
1: Yes, Amanda.
0: Let's not go in there. I do trust you, darling. I believe everything you've told me.
1: No. This little key. To think it should mean so much. Oh.
0: Oh, black it is.
1: Yes, pitch black.
0: And cold. Where are the pipes? I can't see them.
1: Come in further, Amanda. You'll see them as soon as your eyes grow accustomed to the darkness. The biggest pipes pack this well under the great staircase like giants.
0: Oh, yes, I'm beginning to see them now. Shouldn't we go and get a candle?
1: Oh, no, no. Go in a little further. Be careful. The floor is a maze of wires. Now stand there for a second.
0: Theodore, don't leave me.
1: I won't be long. I thought you said you weren't afraid.
0: No, I'm not only... Where are you going?
1: Just upstairs to play for you.
0: Theodore!
1: I'd like you to hear how the music sounds in the darkness. It's quite an experience being so close to the pipes. You know, narrow, suffocating, especially when I play the great Passacaglia and Fugue of Bach.
0: Oh, Theodore, please. I don't want to stay
1: here. Perhaps one of the Rheinberger symphonies or the great chorales of César Franck. Margaret, of course, preferred Narcissus.
0: Margaret?
1: You're very gullible, Amanda.
0: Then you did kill her. You killed her in this room. And you're going to kill me.
1: Yes, simple, isn't it?
0: But why?
1: I don't
0: know.
1: One gets tired every now and then of mere music. Sometimes the classics demand competition. A scream, for example. There's something so exciting about pulling out all the stops and drowning out all human sound. Have you ever tried to match your voice, Miss Peabody, against the thunderous voice of Bach? It's most effective. And then when the struggle gets weaker, when the air is almost gone and you choke and gasp for breath to bring the music down softer, softer.
0: Theodore, you're mad, you're mad.
1: Come, Amanda. Would you deny me that pleasure?
0: No.
1: I promise you the concert won't be too long. It takes about 8 hours before the air gives out. But you know, I could play for days. And don't worry about the children. I think you've convinced them about the ghost. What's that?
0: Theodore.
1: Someone shut the door. It's locked and the key's outside. Who's there? Let me out! Let me out!
0: Theodore!
1: Get away from me! Let me out, you hear? Let me out! Let me out! I can't breathe! I'm suffocating! It's so dark, I can't breathe! Let me out, please! Please! I can't breathe! I can't... No! No, don't! I can't! I can't let me out! I can't breathe!

Theodore. Theodore! Let me out! Let me out! He's dead! He's dead! Daphne, David, where are you?

0: May 1st, 1900. I shall be coming home in a few days, Betty. I still can't sleep at night. I still hear that laughter. Still hear that cornet playing its unearthly music. And Theodore Evans once more lies dead at my feet. It was his heart, Betty. He died of fright. In those few moments, he anticipated the hideous fate he had meted out to so many. And I might have died there if he had not gone so quickly. But the children hated me. They wanted to kill us both. Those terrible, pathetic children. What horrors they must have sensed in that charnel house. There were other women beside his wife. The police found them all buried and stuffed away into unused parts of the pipe organ. Bessie, I was in that pipe room alone with him for 4 hours before that door creaked open. There they stood, and I shall never forget their faces or the things they said.
1: All right, Miss Peabody. You can come out now if you're really sorry.
0: I'm sorry.
1: Are you sure he's quite dead?
0: Yes, he's dead.
1: We were right all the time, weren't we, Miss Peabody?
0: Yes, you were right.
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0: And so closes Fugue in C Minor, starring Miss Ida Lupino and Vincent Price. Tonight's tale of suspense. Suspense is produced and directed by William Spear.
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2: 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Mr. Spear has just been telling me a little about next week's suspense show. 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

0: you ever been lost at night? Even if you are, like myself, a man who isn't easily upset, there is a nightmarish quality in driving down a narrow two-lane country road at night in a wild, pouring rainstorm. I'd been traveling on a turnpike until an hour ago, but I left that too soon, I fear. But there, at least, I had the sense of reason and order of being in touch with civilization. A civilization which engineered roads for high-speed travel, which provided sensible road stops. But now, for all I knew of where I was going, I could have been traveling on the moon. My name is Charles Ross Victor, age 42. Occupation, teacher. Where was I going that night? I was on my way to a small Midwestern college to indulge myself in a lifelong passion. There was a sign. I slowed the car and stopped. You are now entering Allenbury, where all laws are strictly enforced. Population 872. Sheriff G. Van Allen. Well, that was plain enough. I switched on the overhead light in the car and searched the map. Well, there was only one thing which wasn't plain. Allenbury simply wasn't on the map. I began to drive more slowly, hoping for the sign of a lighted home, a gas station, any place where I might be able to find another human being. And then quite suddenly, I saw another human being directly in front of me. 2 tons of car were too much to stop in time. I cut the engine, get out of the car, and rushed to that pitifully small, sodden heap in the road. It was a man, his arm thrown protectively across his face. I knelt in the storm, sick to my stomach. And then I looked up. There, almost as though it had been mysteriously and luminously painted in glowing colors, I saw a window and a man staring out of the lighted window at me. I rose and hurried to the window, and the cold, patrician face which had been watching me disappeared. I went up the porch steps, and the door opened suddenly, and the man, wearing a yellow slicker, came to the doorway. "I've hit a man with my car." He said nothing. He walked past me into the road. I followed him. He knelt down then beside the body and looked at the face of the man I'd struck down. In the rain, the sightless eyes were those of a man in his early 50s, a ruined-looking face, but not the face of a brutal or stupid man.
1: Give me a hand.
0: We shouldn't move him until a doctor can see him.
2: Doctor's not going to help him.
0: No, he's not.
1: Said give me a hand.
3: You don't have to be so gentle. Hang up your things over there. Give me your driver's license. Come on. Never mind him. I'm talking to you. I'm Sheriff Van Allen. That sign you passed says what it means.
0: I never had a chance to avoid him. He just walked directly into my path.
3: Sit down. I'll make out the report.
0: Did you see it?
3: I saw it. Where were you going?
0: I was on my way to Lewiston College. I was on my way to the college for a tournament.
3: Chess tournament?
0: Yes. I was supposed to play and speak.
3: You're Victor. You're not Charles Ross Victor.
0: That's right.
3: Well, this is an honor. Charles Ross Victor. I was going to come down to the college to see you play. But you're coming here to my home. Why, it's indeed an honor.
0: Thank you. But I'd rather the honor had not happened this way.
3: Oh, Kussberger? Oh, forget it, Mr. Victor. It means nothing. I saw the whole thing. Shouldn't cause you a moment's embarrassment. Here, come over to the fire. You must be chilled to the bone. Ah, I'm sorry I didn't realize who you were. Here, sit down here. I have something that'll warm you up, a fine Napoleon brandy. I don't generally bring this out except for my most distinguished visitors. There isn't much of it left in the world, and there isn't much of anything fine left in this world. Yeah, drink this.
0: I feel awful about the accident, Sheriff.
3: Oh, forget that. It wasn't your fault. It was unavoidable. Cheers. Here's to chess
0: and all who love it. You, interested in chess?
3: Interested? I worship it. We can play later on this evening.
0: If you don't mind, Sheriff, I don't feel like playing this evening.
3: Well, tomorrow morning, then.
0: I don't like to play before a tournament, Sheriff. It does take a lot out of me, and I want to keep myself fresh.
4: I must say that's an ungrateful attitude to take, Mr. Victor.
0: Ungrateful?
4: You killed a man, and I'm proposing to let you get away with it. The least you can do is to play chess with me.
0: Oh, just a moment. It was an accident. You saw it. You told me you did. You're not letting me get away with anything.
4: I haven't had anyone to play chess with in this town in nearly 10 years.
0: I'm sorry about that, Sheriff.
4: Don't be a hypocrite. You're not sorry at all. But you could be made sorry.
0: What?
4: You know, homicide with a vehicle is a very serious crime in this state. You could be sent to prison for life.

0: was an accident. An unavoidable accident. You said so yourself.
1: Did I?
0: What do you mean? Of course you did.
1: Well, perhaps I spoke hastily. After all, the rain is heavy, the visibility poor, and I was looking from a lighted window out into the darkness. I couldn't really swear that the accident was unavoidable.
0: What is this?
1: You can't really conceive what it's like living out your life among swine, among clods and animals. You can't understand what it means to a man like me to have no living soul to talk to. No human being with whom I can communicate. Against whom I can pit my skill and brain and passion.
0: I can't understand what you're talking about.
1: Of course you do. You're letting your mind wander to that mongrel you struck down. You and I were men of intelligence. I could be a chess master as you are. I could leave this place.
0: What's stopping you, then?
1: There are certain matters of family pride involved. It's a mean little kingdom, but the king doesn't go elsewhere. Under my grandfather's will, Van Allen must always live in Allenbury, must always hold a position in the town's government.
0: Oh, I see. A remittance man. The money.
1: I need money. It's a necessary condition of my existence.
0: You could go to work.
1: No, thank you, Mr. Victor. I'm happy with what I do now.
0: What do you want?
1: Play chess with me.
0: If it means that much to you, let's play.
1: Yes, of course. Yeah, I'll just go and get my best board. Oh, I can just picture the evenings ahead for us.
0: Evenings?
1: Yes, of course. You ought to be able to play 5 or 6 times a week or more. Aren't those lovely chessmen? I had them sent from Czechoslovakia. Beautifully carved.
0: What do you mean?
1: Well, after all, I will be saving you from a life sentence in prison.
0: In exchange for which you want...
1: You'll live here in Allenbury and play chess with me.
0: You're not serious. You can't be.
1: I've never wanted anything more in my whole life.
0: You'd lie to get that?
1: I'd kill to get that. Doesn't have to be unpleasant. I assure you that you'll be completely comfortable here. We could find you a suitable house, servant.
0: If I don't choose to do that...
1: You'll spend your life in prison, Mr. Victor.
0: You're insane.
1: Not noticeably so. Shall we play? I'll take white.
0: How long would I have to stay here?
1: I don't know. 6 months? A year? Possibly longer.
0: Possibly the rest of my natural life?
1: I can always hope that you live to a ripe old age.
2: In a moment, we will return for the third act of Suspense.
3: Now, here are Edgar Bergen and Charlie McCarthy.
4: Say, Charlie, isn't that your French girlfriend coming into the service department?
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5: Gladly.
6: Oh, la la. How did you learn to kiss like that?
5: Specialized training, ma'am.
0: Van Allen's smile was awful. It was the smile of a madman who knew he had won. I looked away, incapable of returning his stare, glanced towards the poor dead man who had unwittingly thrown me into this hideous trap. Suddenly, my heart leapt. Berger's eyes were open. He's alive, Van Allen. He's alive. We've got to get a doctor for him. He'll die without help.
1: That's what I'm counting on.
0: I'm going for help.
1: By the time you're back, he'll be dead. I'll see to it the moment you're out the door. It's my move. Go ahead, Mr. Victor.
0: What sort of a man are you, Van Allen? It takes a special breed of man to sit by while a human being bleeds to death.
1: Shall I tell you something about Gus? He used to be a doctor here. Surprised? He was quite the leading town intellectual, the scientist. Gus had a fatal weakness. He was soft. He was sympathetic. He was kind. Weren't you, Gus?
0: As Val Allen spoke, I watched Berger's eyes.
1: Gus was all right when it came to treating broken legs and running noses. But worse things than that happened to men. It was a young farmhand who was mangled by one of those big Reaper thresher machines. Peterson, wasn't it, Gus? That was his name. Peterson.
0: Berger's eyes closed. Whether through weakness or remembered pain, I could not tell.
1: Pretty bad sight. So bad, in fact, that Gus couldn't stand it. Took a few drinks to steady his nerves. Tricky job for an objective man of science. Trouble was, Gus wasn't an objective scientist. He was a quivering mass of nerves. It's your move, Mr. Victor.
0: Bishop to Queen 3.
1: You've made me lose a temper, Mr. Victor. My congratulations.
0: And what happened to Peterson?
1: I don't think Gus would want me to tell you. Take a look at him, Mr. Victor. Those are big, fat tears rolling out of his eyes.
0: He's in pain, Van Allen. Have pity, for God's sake.
1: He isn't in pain. He's remembering Peterson. I suppose he still feels sorry for that big, dumb farmer. Well, feeling sorry for him is what turned Peterson into a total cripple. Feeling sorry for others is what took the spine out of Dr. August Berger.
7: I hate you, Van Allen.
1: Nothing wrong with hate. Jamu.
0: Queen to Rook 5.
1: Very good. Very good indeed. I see you come by your claim to being a master honestly.
0: I'll play you for his life. Right now.
1: You're in a powerful position.
0: Reverse the board, then. I'll take the white.
1: No. Chess should never be played for stakes. It corrupts the purity of the game, and if there's anything I detest, it's the corruption of what should be pure. That thing lying there to his side is corruption. The corruption of a man who should have been pure, untouched by the stickier, sloppier emotions.
7: Like compassion?
1: Your move, Mr. Victor.
0: Queen to Rook 6.
1: You're moving rather quickly, aren't you?
0: I intend to finish you off quickly.
1: You can try.
0: It's your move, Van Allen.
1: Well, I think I'll just take that knight. It's your move.
0: Could you continue playing me for the rest of your life knowing I hated you, that I detested you?
1: Hate is a purifying agent. It cleanses. Don't you know that?
0: No, Van Allen, you're wrong. Hate never purified anything. But you've taught me hate.
1: Good. We'll make our games all the keener.
7: If you let Berger die, I'll kill you for it the first chance I have.
1: I'd like to believe that, but I don't. You're incapable of killing anyone because you care about Gus. You love him. You hear that, Gus? He loves you. He loves your immortal soul.
0: I promise you, Dr. Berger, I will. I'll kill him for what he's done to you.
1: That's very generous of him, Gus, isn't it? Willing to throw his life away and mine, too, just to avenge you. As if you were worth avenging. That ought to make you die happily, Gus, shouldn't it? But you and I know differently. You aren't worth the dirt they'll cover you with. Your move, Mr. Victor?
0: I'll take the bishop.
1: Take it and welcome to it. I didn't think you'd fall into that trap, Mr. Victor. Surprised you, didn't I?
0: I'll concede.
1: No, you won't. You'll play it out to the end of the bitter end. Gus, you've given me a lifetime partner. You've never done anything in your life worth anything. But you have done this much for me. Thank you, Gus. Thank you for getting yourself killed. Your move, Mr. Victor. Now, wait a minute. I believe Gus is actually trying to talk. Now, what dying words of wisdom can we get from this corpse? What is it, Gus? Tell me. I'll tell him.
8: Beat me? You want him to beat me? He can't, Gus. He's losing now. He's lost now, just as you are.
9: Well, Mr. Victor, I believe it was your move.
0: I'll beat him, Dr. Berger. I swear to you I will. I'll beat him. I concentrated then, driving out hatred, driving out any thought of the position in which I had found myself. I made up my mind to win. Van Allen's game was good. Good enough to get him into first-rank tournament play. But like all pathological players, he was too anxious for the kill. And once he had scented victory, he pressed his attack without any thought to defensive positions.
10: Check.
0: King to rook square.
10: Check. It's the end, Victor. Another move or two and it's the end.
0: Van Allen was totally absorbed in the play, and so didn't notice what I did. That Dr. Berger, painfully, with terrible slowness, had risen to his knees and then to his feet. He moved very slowly towards us. Now he was close enough for me to hear his breathing. And then he threw his arms up.
11: You lose, Van Allen.
8: You swine! You ruined my game!
12: No, Van Allen! Don't!
8: You ruined it!
11: You always were a bad chess player. And a good shot. I was winning. He ruined it.
0: No, Van Allen. You ruined it.
11: I didn't. I was winning.
0: Remember the board as it was before Berger upset it? Do you remember it?
8: Yeah. Yes, I remember it.
0: It was my move. And my move is bishop to queen two. Do you see it?
8: Bishop to queen two. Yes, I see it.
0: Check and mate. You lost, Van Allen.
13: Hey, Sheriff. You know what happened to the driver of that car outside? We've been looking for him for the last half hour. He went past the toll booth without paying.
14: Hey, what's going on?
0: Come right in, officer. The sheriff has just murdered a man who would have died anyway. But he couldn't wait.
14: The sheriff?
8: I lost.
14: You better give me that gun, Van.
8: I lost.
0: In more ways than one, Van Allen, and for a terrible reason. You didn't know how to wait. Berger knew that you didn't know how to wait. So he picked himself up with his last dying will to make you kill him, which is exactly what you did. And a player who does what his opponent wants him to do can never win. He was right. You're a good shot, but a bad chess player.
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0: This is Dennis James with something else worth remembering. 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
1: Heard in tonight's story were Michael Caine as Victor, Santos Ortega as Van Allen, Jack Arthur as Berger, and Alan Manson as the Trooper. 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
4: Life was good to me. I had a wonderful wife, a lovely baby, and two of the best friends a man could ever want, Randy and Kay Stoneman. One day after work, I thought I'd drop in at Riley's Grill, where Randy often stopped on his way home. I was approaching the rear entrance when I noticed the time on a window.

0: You're always seeing the apartment in a mess. Kay has lovely things.
1: Randy has lovely bills, that poor guy.
0: Oh, stop defending him. He spends as much as Kay does. But at least they have things.
1: Oh, salesmen have to look good, Linda.
0: And accountants don't, I suppose?
1: I'll take a steady salary any time. I know Randy's commissions look big, but they...
0: Oh, there they are. Would you let him in, Bert? I want to run across the hall and borrow Mrs. Lacey's steak knife.
2: Keep your shirts on. I'm coming.
1: Oh. Well, I
2: thought
1: Bert?
2: It was Claxton.
1: Yes,
2: I'd like to talk
1: to
2: you for a couple of minutes. I'm Lieutenant Conover, Police Department.
1: Well, yes, Lieutenant, but my wife and I are expecting company.
2: It won't take long. Just a few questions.
1: Well, okay. Come in. What's the trouble, Lieutenant? I haven't done anything.
2: Oh, I'm just checking some facts for the DA.
1: Oh.
2: Okay, shoot. According to my information, you're an accountant.
1: Yes.
2: With the Columbia Mutual Insurance Company for 18 months.
1: That's right.
2: There's another tenant in this same building, works at Columbia, too, Randolph Stoneman.
1: Yeah, friend of mine. Randy and I were in Korea together. Mustered out at the same time. Great guy.
2: You see? According to this record, he's worked for me a little over 2 years.
1: Yep, salesman. When I finished my accountant's course, he pulled me in. Randy's that kind of a guy.
2: Take a look at this picture. Is him with you?
1: Yeah, that's him. Say, what is this? What's this all about?
2: Just routine check, Claxton, every now and then. Something happens. You gotta check it, that's all.
1: Trouble at the company?
2: Not exactly.
1: Well, I'm glad to cooperate, but like I said, my wife and I are expecting company, and as a matter of fact, it's Randy and his wife. Why, maybe he could help you.
2: Maybe. You see a lot of the Stonemans?
1: Well, sure.
2: You guys share rides to work and home, huh?
1: Randy drives me in mornings. I don't own a car. He's out during the day making calls, and sometimes after work I look for him at Riley's Grill and hitch a ride home.
2: Tom Riley's. I was there this afternoon. I didn't see you there.
1: I was across the street. I didn't go inside.
2: You missed him, huh?
1: No. I saw him coming out of the back door. I yelled, but he didn't hear me over the traffic.
2: What time was it? About?
1: 5:45 on the nose.
2: You're sure?
1: Sure, I'm sure. I happened to check my watch just then. Why?
2: It was Randy Stoneman who came out that back door at 5:45. You're positive?
1: Look, Randy and I have been buddies for years. I'd know him anywhere. Why?
2: Oh, nothing. But, thanks a lot, Mr. Claxton. Been very helpful.
1: How?
0: I'm sorry I took so long, Bert. Have Randy...
3: Hi, anybody home?
0: Are we too early?
2: Your name, Randolph Stoneman?
3: Yeah, Randolph. Long for Randy.
2: Where were you this evening at approximately 5:45, Mr. Stoneman?
3: What's it to you?
2: Here's my badge. Lieutenant Conover, Police Department.
3: So?
2: Did you answer my question, Mr. Stoneman?
3: Well, now, just let me think now. 5:45, I must have been at home. Yeah, right upstairs at home, wasn't I, Kay?
0: I was washing my hair when you came in. I'm not sure of the time, but
2: Mr.
0: if you Stoneman, say you were...
2: You're quite sure you weren't leaving Riley's Grill by the back door at 5:45?
3: Well, didn't I just tell you that...
2: I'll have to ask you to come downtown with me, Mr. Stoneman. You can repeat your story there.
3: Hey, let go of my arm. Now, what is this?
2: It's an arrest.
3: An arrest? What for?
2: The man who shot Riley didn't finish the job. Riley's in a coma at City Hospital. For the moment, the charge is assault with intent to kill. If he dies, it'll be murder.
3: What's this got to do with me?
2: Riley was shot at 5:45. You were seen running out the back door of Riley's Grill at 5:45 p.m.
3: Oh, yeah? Who saw me?
2: Your friend here, Mr. Claxton.
1: The next morning, I went to see Randy at police headquarters, where he was being held. They ushered me into a bleak and barren room. Presently, Randy entered, still wearing his sports outfit from the night before. It was a rumpled Randy, who looked like a man who had not slept the night before, who sat opposite me at the long table in the center of the room.
4: Well, I'm glad you came.
1: What can I do, Randy? Now, tell me something I can do.
3: What can I tell you?
4: I didn't know what he wanted, Randy, last night. I didn't know what he was after.
3: Now, look, you don't have to prove to me that you're on my team.
4: You didn't shoot Riley. They can't pin this on you.

0: because you were there.
1: But I wasn't there. Now, get that through your head. I wasn't there, Bert. You didn't see me, understand?
0: But, Randy,
1: now, you know Riley made book in that back room. I got in pretty deep. They got enough to pin this rap on me if Riley died.
0: Well, not if you didn't shoot him. Not if you're innocent.
1: If.
0: Tell me straight, Randy. I'll believe you. I don't care if you were there. I don't care if you found your fingerprints on the gun. If you tell me you didn't do it,
1: I am telling you. I wasn't near the place. You didn't see me. You were mistaken. But if you want to put a noose around my neck, Bert, if you want to do that, you just stick to that story of yours.
0: Randy.
1: What are you trying to do to me, Bert?
0: But, Randy, I did see you. It's up to you. Now, you just remember that, buddy.
2: That's the story as it now stands. You know, my lawyer, Bill, I've come to you for advice.
3: Yes, yes, of course. How is Riley?
2: Well, just before I got here, I called the hospital. He was still in a coma.
3: Your friend is in trouble as it is. But if Riley dies...
2: Yeah. If Riley dies, and Randy's up for murder, I'm going to be a sort of key witness, wouldn't you say?
3: Your testimony will be vital. The prosecution has a strong motive for the shooting in Randy's gambling. But your statement places him at the scene of the shooting at the exact time it happened.
2: Oh, it's all my fault. I got Randy into this mess.
3: You didn't get anybody into anything. You were asked a question. You answered it truthfully. As any law-abiding citizen should. Your statement can't become testimony unless you repeat it under oath at a trial.
2: Testimony? You think I'm going to be a witness against Randy?
3: Oh, not on your life. Well, that's up to you. You came to me for advice, and I'm giving it to you. I suppose you could find a way to evade the subpoena. Lots of people run away from unpleasant things, Bert. But can you run away from yourself?
2: What am I going to do?
3: I'll tell you what you have to do. You'll have to decide. I know you're afraid that Randy Stoneman shot Tom Riley. And if Riley dies, you'll have to choose between your friendship for Randy and justice.
2: Hello. Yes, this is he. Oh, well, did he regain consciousness before he... No. All right. I'll be there. Thanks for calling.
4: Well, what's the matter, honey? You look...
2: Riley just died.
4: Oh, no.
2: It's murder. The DA wants to see me tomorrow morning.
4: But that means... Bert, you can't testify. How can you?
2: Do you think I want to? I'd give my right arm if I hadn't seen him.
4: Are you sure you saw him? How can you be sure?
2: I'm sure, I tell you. I saw him.
4: You could have been mistaken.
2: I wasn't mistaken. But I can't send Randy to... I just can't.
4: Hey, Bert, what will you do?
2: I don't know. I don't know.
5: The dreaded moment when I would have to make a decision. The side between Randy and justice was drawing close. It was like a nightmare that never ended, but kept getting worse. A nightmare from which I could not escape by waking up. The next morning, I was in the DA's office.
6: I can understand your feelings, Mr. Claxton. Randy Stoneman saved your life in Korea. You two men have been through the mill together. Strong reasons for loyalty. But none of them alters this fact. Randy Stoneman committed murder.
2: That's your opinion.
6: We'll prove it. Randy was living high, way beyond his income. He mishandled his insurance collection. The company's books prove that. He was deeply in debt, not only to stores, but also to Riley. Riley was calling him.
2: A man doesn't kill just because he owes money.
6: Suppose he owed $15,000 to a bookmaker who wasn't afraid to play rough. Randy couldn't pay, and he didn't want to be worked over. So he shot Riley.
2: You can't make it stick unless I testify for you. Well, I'm not doing your dirty work. Get yourself another boy.
6: We have your statement, Mr. Claxton.
2: So what? I haven't signed anything. Hearsay evidence doesn't count.
6: Don't give me that smart talk, Claxton. It isn't a question of defying me, you know. You're defying the law. The law was designed to protect, not to punish. We're not persecutors. We're trying to be guardians. So a man can live out his life in peace and safety. Instead of dodging bullets.
2: I'm sorry. You don't understand.
6: I do understand. Don't use friendship as an excuse for protecting a murderer. You're doing him a favor, but you're betraying the rest of us. Now, that's a copy of your statement in front of Conover and his assistant. Sign it.
2: I can't.
6: Sign it, so we can go into court with a clean case. Sign it.
2: Are you crazy? Let me out of here.
6: You listen.
2: No,
6: please.
2: You listen. I didn't see anything. I don't know anything. And that's the end of it, do you hear me? That's the end of it.
6: Not quite. We don't need a signed deposition, you know. You'll be subpoenaed to the witness stand.
2: So what?
6: You'll be asked certain questions. You can answer them truthfully or lie and perjure yourself.
2: What was I to do? I would be asked certain questions. And if I lied, I'd be committing perjury. And if I told the truth, Randy would be hanged. How can I do this to Randy? He saved my life and career. He was my best and closest friend. On my way to Bill Tyler's office, the newspaper headlines fairly screamed at me. Stoneman trial opens tomorrow. DA promises quick conviction of Stoneman.
7: Well, Bert, have you come to a decision yet?
2: No.
7: There's not much time left. Why haven't you come back to see me before this?
2: What for?
7: We could have talked things over. Maybe I could have helped you.
2: Nothing helps. I keep seeing him. I keep seeing the way he looked at me at the jail the day I visited him. When he said, if you want to put a noose around my neck, stick to your story.
7: But your story is true, Bert. You know it's true.
2: Truth? What's that? I owe Randy my life. That's the truth, too.
7: And you think this will even things? If you lie for him on the witness stand tomorrow and perjure yourself, a life saved equals a life saved? Is that how you figure?
2: Well, what if I have?
7: Well, your figures don't balance. You forgot Tom Riley's life.
2: Isn't Randy Stoneman worth more than Tom Riley? Randy's a good guy, Bill. He worked hard. He had plans for his wife, for himself.
7: And Riley was a crook and a gambler. He deserved killing?
2: I don't know. Now, look, let me alone, will
7: you? And you, Bert. You're a better guy than Randy, is that it? After all, he risked his life pulling you out of the line of fire.
2: Oh, no. You don't stop to think about that. A guy's out there. You go get him. You save him if you can, whether you like him or hate him.
7: Why?
2: What do you mean, why? Because that's the way it is. You don't ask questions about a guy in battle. You just drag him in if you can. A guy's got a right to live.
7: A guy has a right to live. Any guy. Any guy at all. Right, Bert? Whether you like him or hate him. A man still has a right to live, not to be shot down, Bert, and left on the board to die.
2: I guess I better be going.
7: You have no right to sacrifice the laws which protect all men's lives, Bert. To save one man's life, even if he is your best friend.
2: Please, Bill, don't say any more. I've got to think. Look, will you be in court tomorrow?
7: There's nothing I can do.
2: Please. I've got to have somebody on my side.
7: All right. I'll make it a point to be there.
4: Oh, Bert, you're so late. I've been worried.
2: I'm sorry, dear. I went by to talk to Bill Tyler. I phoned you earlier, but you didn't answer.
4: I went up to sit with Kay for a while. She shouldn't be alone. I asked her to come down for coffee.
2: Oh. I wish you hadn't.
4: Is there anything wrong with that? Why shouldn't she sit with her friends on a night like this?
2: Yeah. Guess you're right, dear.
4: Well, what did Bill Tyler say to you?
2: We just talked.
4: What did you talk about?
2: The same thing you're thinking about. The same thing everybody's thinking about every time they look at me. What's he going to say when he gets on the witness stand? Will he tell the truth or will he lie?
4: Bert.
2: Take a guess, Linda. It's the $64,000 question. The truth or a lie?
4: Bert, stop it. Stop it.
2: Oh, no.
4: Now control yourself. It's probably Kay. I'll let her in. Oh, come in, Kay. I told myself I wouldn't come, but I couldn't help it. I just couldn't stay up there alone. Of course not. We want you here with us. Now sit down. I'll heat the coffee.
2: Hello, Kay.
8: Well, Bert, tomorrow, huh?
2: Yep.
8: A big day.
2: He's got a good lawyer. Things ought to go all right.
8: But will they? Will they go all right, Bert?
2: Who knows?
8: I think you do. You and nobody else. It's your decision whether he goes free or not.
2: Okay, for the love of God.
8: It's your testimony they're depending on. If you say you saw him at Riley's at 5:45, why then...
2: Don't, Kay.
8: But if you lie, Bert...
2: Now, look, Kay, I've been
8: through this. You didn't mean that. Yes, I did. Because I know Randy did it.
2: You what?
8: I've known since that first day when he said he came home early. It was almost 6:30 when he got home. It doesn't matter.
2: It doesn't matter. Of course it matters. All this time I've thought I've kiddered myself into believing
8: that he... I don't care what he did. Can't you understand? I just want him back. You can save him, Bert.
2: It's not that simple.
8: Oh, don't give me a lot of words. It's yes or no. That's all I want from you, Bert.
2: All right. I don't know.
8: Why not? What are you doing? Weighing the evidence? It's so easy, Bert. Lie for him. Tell a lie and save a life. You owe him that, Bert, don't you? Don't you?
2: I don't know.
8: Why aren't you any pity in you? Haven't you any human feelings? What kind of a man are you? What kind of a man are you? Oh, Bert. Bert.
2: Now, don't you start on me, Linda.
4: Bert, dear, don't be so touched.
2: Then what is it? What were you going to say?
4: Well, I can't believe it. Even when I heard Kay say it, all this time, we've been thinking... All this time, he's guilty.
2: So what? So what? Does that make it any easier? Does that change how I feel about him?
4: Oh, of course, you can't change your feelings so easily. Oh, poor Kay.
2: Linda, you've always been the smart one in our little family. Linda, tell me what to do.
4: Oh, darling, I wish I were clever enough to tell you.
5: That night I was unable to sleep. Voices kept running through my mind. I kept hearing things that had been said to me since Randy got into this horrible mess.
9: You will have to decide. I know you're afraid that Randy Stoneman shot Tom Riley. And if Riley dies, you'll have to choose between your friendship for Randy and justice. Friendship is an excuse for protecting a murderer. You're doing him a favor, but you're betraying the rest of us.
8: What are you doing? Weighing the evidence? So easy, Bert. Lie for him. Tell a lie and save a life. You owe him that, Bert, don't you? Don't you?
2: Stop it. Stop it. I can't stand it anymore.
4: Bert, darling.
2: Huh? Oh.
4: Now, try to get some sleep, dear. I know just how you feel, but try to get some sleep. Everything will work out all right.
2: Will it? Will it?
4: I believe it will.
10: State your name and occupation.
2: Bert Claxton.
10: Speak up so that the jury can hear you.
2: Bert Claxton. I'm an accountant for the Columbia Mutual Insurance Company.
10: Now, Mr. Claxton, I want you to look at the defendant and tell me if you know him.
2: Of course I do. Randy Stoneman.
10: How long have you known him?
2: A number of years.
10: How many would you say? 5 or 10 years or more?
2: More than 10 years.
10: Then if you saw the defendant on the street, you'd never mistake him for somebody else, or vice versa.
2: Of course not, when I know him as well as I do.
10: You're right. It would be impossible for you to mistake someone else for Randy Stoneman.
2: I'd say so.
10: Thank you. Now, Mr. Claxton, on Friday, October 14th last, where were you at 5:45 p.m.?
2: I was on Platt Street.
10: Were you near the rear exit of Riley's Grill?
2: Yes, sir. Right opposite, on the other side of the street.
10: Now, Mr. Claxton, will you please tell the court exactly what happened as you stood on the other side of the street facing the rear exit of Riley's Grill?
5: The moment I dreaded had come. What was I to do? Should I tell the truth or not? I caught a glimpse of Kay. She was looking at me with desperate pleading in her eyes. I could hear her words again.
2: turned away from Kay and saw Bill Tyler on the other side of the courtroom. He was watching me, as everyone else was. His eyes fairly burned through me, and I recalled his words.
11: Can't sacrifice the law to protect all men's lives, to save one man's life. You'll have to choose.
10: Mr. Claxton, I repeat, will you tell the court exactly what happened as you stood on the other side of the street facing Riley's Grill?
2: Well, I looked at my watch.
10: What time was it?
2: Exactly 5:45.
10: All right, go on. What did you do next?
2: I started across the street. And at that moment, I saw Randy Stoneman come out of the back door of Riley's Grill.
12: Suspense. You've been listening to Witness for Death, written for Suspense by Ronald Dawson. Heard in tonight's story were Frank Thomas Jr. as Bert Claxton and William Redfield as Randy Stoneman. Others in the cast were Ruth Tobin, Mary Jane Higby, Roger DeCoven, Maurice Tartland, and Guy Rep. Listen again next week when we return with Inferno by Peter Fernandez. 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

0: Try and picture this place. A gray tapering cylinder welded by iron rods and concrete to the key itself. A bare black rock 150 feet long, maybe 40 wide. That's at low tide. At high tide, just the light rising 110 feet straight up out of the ocean. And all about it, the churning water, gray-green, scum-dappled, warm as soup, and swarming with gigantic bat-like devilfish, great violet schools of Portuguese man-o-war, and, yes, sharks, the big ones, 15-footers. And as if this wasn't enough, there was a hot, dank, rotten-smelling wind that came at us day and night off the jungle swamps of the mainland. A wind that smelled like death. Set in the base of the light is a watertight bronze door. And in you go, and up, round and round. Over the light storeroom is the food storeroom, and over the food storeroom is the bunk room, where the three of us slept. And over the bunk room is the living and cooking room, and over the living and cooking room is the light. She was a beauty, balanced like a ballerina on the glistening steel axle of her rotary mechanism. My companions in the light were an odd and opposite pair. Big Louie, the head man who hardly ever talked, and Auguste, who never stopped. But it wasn't a bad life, especially at night when the others were snoring in their sacks two levels down. Usually there was nothing to see across the starlit water, for most ships knew better than to come close to Three Skeleton Key. But one night, gazing out across the phosphorescent comas, I noticed something show for a second in the revolving light. Something far off. A three-master. A big one. About half a mile off and coming down out of the north-northwest, coming straight for us. I went over to the gallery door and yelled,
1: Louie! Louie!
2: What is it?
1: Ship headed for the reef.
2: We'll be right out.
0: I had the glasses out now. I couldn't read her name, but I could see her quite plainly. All sails set, the foam creaming away under her bow, her beautiful lines. But why didn't she turn? Every time our light turned, it hit her with the glare of day.
2: A ship? Where?
0: North, northwest. The light will touch her in a moment.
2: Can't they see?
0: Look at her. She just keeps coming on.
2: Oh, the squareheads.
3: What is it? What is it?
0: Watch north, northwest, August.
3: Huh? Ah, I know what it is. The Dutchman, the Flying Dutchman. She is derelict, that's it.
0: Derelict?
2: Abandoned. Crew left her for some reason or other, but instead of sinking, she's gone on, running before every wind.
3: She'll not run long, not with these reefs to break her up.
0: Beautiful ship. Now, why would men leave a beautiful ship
3: this
0: like
3: is
0: that?
3: Impossible. Absolutely impossible.
0: What?
2: Here, take my glasses. They're stronger than yours.
0: All right. What is it you're... Rose in my throat. The decks were swarming with a dark brown carpet that looked like a gigantic fungus, but undulating, and on the masts and yards were hundreds, no thousands, no me... I don't know, an inestimable number of tremendous rats.

0: stood there, the three of us frozen in terror, peering through our binoculars as the rat-covered ship gracefully, relentlessly bore down upon the quay, until at last, with a horrible certainty, splintering and grinding upon the rocks, she ran aground.
1: Look, the rats on the water, like a carpet.
0: They're swimming.
2: Oh, sure, they're swimming. Those are ship's rats.
0: But they're swimming for the rocks.
1: The door, below, it's open.
2: Come on!
0: And down we went, racing down the stone stairs, taking them three and four at a time. Scared? You bet we were scared.
2: Those two get the windows, maybe they can climb. We don't know.
1: All right, Chief, but hurry, hurry.
2: You see them?
0: No. Yes, I do.
2: Where?
0: Up at the other end of the rock.
1: Look at them, me!
2: And they smell us. Here they come. Close the door.
0: I can't. It's stuck.
2: Oh, here, let me.
1: Oh, move, you.
2: Heave!
0: Made it.
2: Well, that was close.
0: One got in.
2: What?
0: Look, there.
2: Get
0: him. Watch it, he did.
1: Kick him.
2: Brute.
0: He was as big as a tomcat. Bigger. And his eyes were wild and red. His teeth long and sharp and yellow. He went for us, starving, ravenous, and we fought him. Fought that one rat all over the room. It was, oh, believe me, I do not exaggerate. It was like fighting a panther.
2: I got him. Got him.
0: We ran up the winding staircase. We passed the tiny windows of the various levels. And every one was covered with a thick, wriggling, screaming curtain of brown fur. The air of the gallery was thick and fetid with the stink of them. The light was dim, brown, filtered through the crawling mass that swarmed over the glass all about us. We could not see the sky, nothing, nothing but them. Their red eyes, their claws, their wriggling, hairy snouts and their teeth.
1: What can we do? What can we do, Chief?
3: Take it easy, Auguste. Take it easy.
1: Oh, I can't. I just can't.
0: It won't do any good. Won't do any good to stand here and shake.
1: Go away. Go away. Do you hear me? Go away.
3: They won't go away. Not until the...
1: Finish it, Chief. Not until what?
3: Not until they've been fed.
0: All day long, we sat there in silent horror, watching the writhing mass trying to reach us through the glass, and then at last it began to get dark. One side of the room was lit a soft, filtered red. Sunset through the rats. Very pretty. I set the wicks, checked my fuel, and then lit the lamp. It caught them. Lit them in their gigantic, wriggling web of pale, hairless bellies, twitching red tails, bright eyes. And then I started the rotary motor. The light drove them mad. As she swung slowly and smoothly about, she blinded them in the fierce, stabbing bar of light moving continually about, ever turning, ever touching, ever moving around and around, and they twitching and shuddering, eyes flaming when they were struck by the light, blinking and twinkling like the stars of hell. Must make the most of any situation to endure it. And we found a way to entertain ourselves by teasing the rats. Sounds crazy, horrible. It was fun. We would get right up against the glass and make faces at them. It drove them crazy. They would scratch away trying to get at our eyes. Louis was even cuter about it. He'd pull a piece of bread out of his pocket and press it against the glass. The rats would scramble into a solid ball, biting each other, clustering like grapes. From time to time, a whole lot of them would slip and fall the 110 feet to the surf below.
2: Look! Look at the sharks.
0: They're eating them.
2: The sharks are our friends. Oh, here. I'll get another bunch together. Here, little beauties. Yeah, that's it. Pile up. Kill each other. There they go.
0: Auguste joined in, too. Very ingenious, Auguste. He learned that if he spread-eagled himself against the glass, they'd bunch and bundle against his figure. Then he'd leap back.
1: Look! My portrait in rats.
0: watch about midnight, and I was just falling asleep when I became conscious of a new sound. I couldn't figure it at first, so I got up, lit the lamp, and went to the window. Even as I looked at it, I saw one of the panes begin to sag in. They were eating the wood away. Louis, come quick. They found a way in. I held the glass with my hand. And now they were all going crazy, and assured of the success of this maneuver, they were nibbling away at the frame. Louis ran below and then returned with a large sheet of tin. We spread it against the window and hammered it into place. Even as we did so, we felt the heavy bodies thudding against the other side as the window gave way.
2: That ought to hold.
0: Yeah.
2: If it doesn't, we're done for.
0: Rats can't eat tin.
2: No. What was that?
0: I don't know.
2: Well, that came from below.
0: The storeroom window.
2: They're in. They're swarming up the stairs.
0: Drop the trap door.
2: Right.
0: Two of them got in.
2: Huh? Go after them.
0: We didn't have to go after them. They came at us. I leaped to one side and grabbed a marlin spike, swung and smashed one in midair. I whirled to see Louis with the other. It had ripped his hand open, and the blood was pouring all over the place. He held his hand aloft and kicked at the snarl. I stepped ready, swung, and got it.
2: My hand. He got my hand.
0: That's both of them, Louis. I'll get you something to tie that up.
2: I'm bleeding. Look at it. My blood, I'm bleeding.
0: Don't worry about it, Louis. Now, look. I'll wind this kerchief about it. It'll be okay. There, now, it's not bad, just the flesh. Then I became conscious of a new sound. They were gnawing their way through the wooden trapdoor. I watched the planks, fascinated, and even as I did, it began to give way. A bristling, whiskery snout showed through.
2: The gallery. The trapdoor in the gallery. It's steel.
0: Good. Come on. We made it. We lay across the trap, exhausted, while below us the rats took over the entire tower. I could hear them howling and fighting over our food supply, our water, our leather, and all about us the others screamed and glared in at us, swaying in a tangled mass, hypnotized by the

0: By morning, the air in the little room was horrible. Until now, we'd been getting air from the tower below. Now that was sealed off. And so was all our food and water. We lay exhausted, panting, waiting, waiting. And the hours crawled on. I was almost dozing from fatigue when I heard something that brought me to my feet.
1: Would you like to come in, my beauty? Would you? I hold the powers of life and death, and I can let you in, you know.
0: Auguste was standing by the glass, and in one hand he held a big wrench. He was tapping the glass gently, not quite hard enough to break it. I eased myself to my feet and slowly, very slowly, tiptoed toward him.
1: All I have to do is tap just a little harder and I...
0: So there I was, a lunatic and a coward for company, and all about watching our little drama, the rats. The following day, we lay thirst-tormented, starving, waiting, waiting. And the following night, I again tended the light. But the small supply of spare wicking we kept in the gallery had become exhausted, and quite suddenly, at about midnight, the light went out. There was nothing I could do. Wicks were stored three levels below. Nothing I could do, nothing. From time to time, I'd strike a match to see the clock. And when I did, it lit up the million red eyes about us. All about us, watching, waiting. Below, it had grown quiet. They'd cleaned us out, and now they, too, were waiting. All waiting. And then the rats, quite suddenly, were silent. And then I heard it. And then I saw the sky and the stars. The rats were gone. I went to the glass. Out there on the water, a small freighter, a banana boat, came softly and innocently at us. The light was out. They didn't know. I wanted to open the windows, to call out to them, to warn them somehow, but I was afraid. What if the rats were hiding from me, tricking me? And so I waited. She grounded very softly on a reef not 200 yards from the quay. Grounded so gently that the man playing the cornet, was he a passenger, a crewman off watch, didn't even stop playing. They tried washing her back off. I could have told them to save their fuel. The tide was rising, would have floated her free. And I waited. That's all. That's the story. The sun came up and there wasn't a rat on the whole quay. Every last one of that terrible army had deserted us, gone back to sea on their new ship. Auguste? Insane asylum, he never recovered. And Louis, they took him into Cayenne where he died of blood poisoning from his bite. Life on Three Skeleton Quay isn't bad these days, but sometimes when I see a strange vessel approaching, I get a little nervous. Can you blame me? Somewhere on the seas, there's a little banana boat without a crew. That is, without a human crew.
2: 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In which Vincent Price starred in William N. Robeson's production of Three Skeleton Quay, written by George Tudus and adapted for Suspense by James Poe. In just a moment, the names of the supporting players and a word about next week's story of Suspense. Supporting Vincent Price in Three Skeleton Quay were Ben Wright and Lawrence Dobkin. Sound patterns by Tom Hanley and Bill James. Listen. Listen again next week when we return with another tale well calculated to keep you in Suspense.

0: Suspense. And the producer of radio's outstanding theater of thrills, the master of mystery and adventure, William N. Robeson.
1: The dream of every actor is the perfect performance. The performance that brings the audience to its feet shouting bravo and brings the critics to their knees with rave notices. But audiences, critics, and playwrights being what they are, this dream is seldom realized. In the upcoming suspense story, however, it is, with some startling results. Listen then as Mr. Vincent Price stars in Rave Notice, which begins in just a moment.
2: Memo on medals, facts and figures about military decorations with which you may not be familiar. Among the earliest forms of medals was a gold button presented by Alexander the Great to a high priest in the 4th century B.C. after winning an important battle. Crude medallions became the standard form of commemorating victory until, in the 15th century, a noted Italian artist-sculptor developed and perfected a classic medallion, the forerunner of our modern medals. During Queen Victoria's reign, the present system of awarding medals was introduced and was soon adopted by other countries. Two famous early American medals appear in the Smithsonian Institute in Washington, D.C. One presented to Captain Thomas Truxton, commander of the U.S. Constellation, for defeating the French frigate Vengeance during the West Indies campaign of 1800. The other medal on exhibit is the one awarded to General Ulysses S. Grant for breaking Confederate control of the Mississippi River during the Civil War. Old or new, medals represent a memorable heroic act worthy of our respect and pride.
0: And now, Rave Notice, starring Vincent Price, a tale well calculated to keep you in suspense.
3: I am an actor, and this is a theater.
4: I can't permit it. But, Father...
3: Up there on the stage, beyond the empty seats, lit by the single bare bulb of the work light, are my fellow actors. We are here to make a play. Friend Norman, sitting alone in the third row, is our director. This is the fifth day of rehearsal. It's not a bad little play, but you know Norman. Norman will manage somehow to spoil it. Norman will misdirect the actors and lose the values.
5: No! No, no, no, no, no, no, no, no, no, no.
4: But, Norman, why not?
5: Why not? Because I am the director and I say no. No!
4: Yes, Norman.
5: All right, Cass, take five. Oh, Sam.
6: Oh, yes, Norman.
5: Sam, come over here. I want to talk to you.
6: Sure, Norman, sure, sure. Well, what is it?
5: Sam, I've had to turn over the bell ringer to Luther.
6: The bell ringer? That's my part, the bell ringer. What do you mean, Luther?
5: Don't make it difficult for me,
6: Sam. Difficult? I'm not making it difficult. The bell ringer role is mine, that's all. There's no difficulty involved. You must be kidding.
5: It's not as if I hadn't warned you,
6: Sam.
5: Well,
6: look, tell me what's wrong. Tell me where I've gone off, what irritates you, what doesn't fit. I'll fix it. That's my role, Norman. I carry the whole play with that role.
5: Don't shout, Sam. Don't make a fool of yourself.
6: A fool? Oh. Look, Norman, why are you doing this to me?
5: Because you're not right for it.
6: Not right? You fat pig, what do you know?
5: How easy.
6: What do you know? What do you know about acting?
5: Easy, Sam, take it easy there.
6: Fat, fat belly, fat head, fat face.
5: That's enough.
6: You know nothing.
5: I know you. I know actors. You're no actor. You stink.
6: Oh, I'll kill you for saying that. I'll kill you.
5: Did you hear that, Cass? Your witnesses, he's threatening me again.
6: Yes, listen well, my friends. Norman, I'm going to kill you.
5: Norman, I'm going to kill you. you see, you can't even deliver that line. You stink.

0: Yes, gentlemen.
1: I want to buy a gun.
0: Yes, sir. And what sort of gun did you wish to buy?
1: One that'll shoot through fat.
0: Sir?
1: Oh, pardon me. I was thinking. Well, what have you got?
0: What was it you wish to use this gun for?
1: I want to kill a rat.
0: Oh, I think then maybe a 22, huh? Now then, let me see here. Here's a nice little gun.
1: That looks pretty small. This is an awful big rat, a fat rat.
0: Mm-hmm. Oh, well, I think a shotgun then, a 410, yes?
1: You think that'll do it?
0: It should, it should.
1: Bullets, you have bullets?
0: Shells you use in this gun.
1: Very well, I want one.
0: One box?
1: No, one shell.
0: Only one?
1: Yeah, this rat I'm not going to miss. It's time now. He will come out of the stage door and walk this way through Schubert's Alley on his way to Sardi's for a drink. I slide the gun out from under my coat and I wonder, heart or belly? Heart or belly? Belly. Belly, yes, his cultivated paunch fatted with actors' hearts. Here he comes, on cue for his exit. Goodbye, Norman.
2: Sam! I'm shot. I'm shot.
1: Norman, you're dying.
2: Please, somebody call an ambulance, please.
1: Is this how you play your death scene, Norman? You're dying, Norman. Play it.
2: Play it!
1: He didn't die right away. He just lay there in Schubert's Alley and bled. And then they took him to the hospital and they took me to Toombs Prison and they got me a lawyer. I suppose when he dies, I become a murderer.
3: Yes.
1: They'll electrocute me.
3: Yes?
1: I must have been crazy.
3: I thought of that.
1: What do you mean?
3: Temporary insanity. I thought we might plead that.
1: Well, why don't we?
3: Because you threatened him before witnesses at least twice, went to a store, chose a gun with great care, waited for him to appear. You did all this, and then you shot him.
1: Yeah, that's right, I did.
3: That's premeditated murder. First-degree murder.
1: So the temporary insanity thing is out?
3: Way out. The, only other thing I could think of is, if we could prove you were insane all along.
1: What would happen? I mean, what would happen if I were?
3: Then they couldn't execute you.
1: Of course.
3: You seem very calm.
1: I'm an actor. Insane. Mad. I know a joke. A wonderful joke. I'm going to beat Norman, even in his grave. I'm going to have myself exonerated of his murder. Yes, freed of the charges. It's so simple. I'm going to play the greatest role of my life. Play it without makeup, without lights, without script or cue. I'm going to play a part strangely foreign to my nature. I'm going to play a homicidal maniac.

0: a moment, we continue with the second act of Suspense.
1: Another visit with Joe and Daphne Forsythe.
2: Joe, what are you doing?
3: Oh, hi, Daphne. Just eating a midnight snack.
2: What is that mess?
3: That mess is a liverwurst, salami, lettuce, and peanut butter delight.
2: Nightmare is more like it. What woke you up?
3: My stomach was growling. What woke you up?
2: You. And I was dreaming such a pleasant dream.
3: Oh? What?
2: I dreamed all of our savings bonds had matured and we were cashing them in.
3: That's kind of a dream I can appreciate.
2: We were planning a trip around the world, and you bought me a fur coat, and I bought you that fishing tackle you want. Oh, it was gorgeous.
3: Well, it doesn't have to be just a dream. Some of our savings bonds are ready to mature now.
2: Joe, maybe we shouldn't cash them in. They can go on earning interest, you know, and it adds up fast.
3: I know. That's why we started buying savings bonds, remember? With a bond a month on the payroll savings plan, our money is saved automatically.
2: Stop waving that sandwich under my nose. You're making me hungry.
3: Well, fix yourself a sandwich, ma'am. I got all the makings right over here.
2: All right. Move over, you bond-buying midnight maverick. I'm going to fix myself a humdinger.
0: And now, starring Vincent Price, Act Two of Rave Notice.
4: I'm going to play a homicidal maniac. How? How? By using the method, the Stanislavski method. Let's see now, what is the most horrible thing I ever did? The thing closest to murder. I must recreate that mood. Murder, killing, blood. I killed a cat once. I was 6 years old. I had a stick. It was in an alley, this cat. I poked it just for fun. He scratched me, and I hit him with the stick. He started squalling, and oh, I thought, I'm going to get in trouble. Stop that noise. So I hit him again to make him stop, and again to make him stop. And there was blood, red blood on the gray cement. And I struck and struck and struck out the screams, struck out the life, struck out the awful gaze of those great yellow eyes. Struck out the life, strike out the spirit, the spark I killed. The murderer. Killed for the thrill of the silence of the cat. I am a murderer. A murderer I am. I kill without reason. Yeah, that's it. That's the character. All I need for turning it on is the memory, those key points, gray cement, cat's eyes, my feelings as a 6-year-old. Oh, there'll be refinements. I'll refine it. Oh, Norm, if you were only to see this scene. Dim the house lights, raise the curtain, and now to bring in the audience.
5: Hey, you.
4: Who may I ask are you?
6: Huh? What's going on down here, Murph?
5: I don't know.
4: Who are you?
5: Come on, now, will you, Mark? Calm
4: I ask
5: down.
4: A simple question, I expect a civil answer. Who are you?
5: So nice and quiet for a while.
4: Answer my question. That's all I ask, and that's not much for a hero to be asking now, is it?
5: You don't know who we are.
6: I think he's putting on an act.
5: Hey, don't turn your head away. We know you hear us.
6: Yeah, leave him be.
5: You think he's kidding?
6: Who cares?
4: Yeah. That was very weak. You can do better than that. You're supposed to be a murderer, a homicidal maniac, so what's the emotion? Guilt. You've got to be guilty, guilty, guilty, guilty, guilty. Smear yourself with the stuff. Guilty, bloody hands, guilty, and you want to be punished. Yes, punish yourself. That'll do it. But it'll hurt. So what? Not like it hurts when they shave your head and slit your trousers and strap you to your seat. That seat, 10,000 volts coursing through this poor player's frail body. Murderer. Guilty. You should be punished. 1, 2, 3. Curtain going up. I'm guilty. There's blood on my hands, blood and filth and disease. I smashed him on the gray cement and smashed him. I murdered him. I'm a murderer. I confess it. Oh, look, I want to confess to purge myself of this guilt.
5: Come on.
4: I am guilty to you here. I smashed him. I
7: Master!
5: What are you getting so worked up about? The guy ain't even dead yet.
7: Not dead. He is dead. He's been dead these past 36 years. 36 years! Oh, if you don't punish

0: Don't look. I keep right at it. Keep it apart. Murderer. Guilty.
1: Stop it.
0: It hurts, but I'm paying a price.
1: Stop it.
0: I am buying my way out of the electric chair.
1: All right. Grab him.
0: No, please. Please. I want to pay. Still. I'm the guilty one, and I want to pay my debt to society.
1: Hold him.
0: No, let me go. I must
1: That's
0: pay.
1: It. Steady. This'll quiet him.
0: Hypodermic needle. An injection. It'll lock me out. I can't act if I'm unconscious. I can't play my part if my guilty part if... Got to hurt myself. Got to hurt myself.
2: In a moment, we continue with the third act of Suspense.
3: We have together ample capacity in freedom to defend freedom. This is NATO, the North Atlantic Treaty Organization. The North Atlantic Treaty Organization goes far beyond a formidable military defense organization. Within its networks of committees functions the machinery to contribute to further development of peaceful and friendly international relations by strength of sharing tasks and pooling scientific facilities and information. The United States of America is a part of NATO. You should be aware of and alert to the objectives and programs of the North Atlantic Treaty Organization.
2: And now, starring Vincent Price, Act Three of Rave Notice.
0: It's so quiet here, so white. Such sweet stillness and peace. Gone the darkness of the cell, steel and concrete. They're watching me very carefully. The taller one, he's new. The other gave me the hypodermic, yes. Hypodermic? How long have I been out? Did I say anything while I was out? Perhaps if I keep still, they will let me know.
4: Save your definite suicidal tendencies, Doctor.
5: Well, to put it another way, obsessive guilt with a compulsion to self-destruction.
1: Nothing new about that.
5: Look, he's opening his eyes.
1: Hello? You awake?
0: Who are you?
5: You remember me, don't you?
0: No.
5: Well, I gave you something to quiet you a little while ago.
0: A little while ago, huh?
5: When you were trying to injure yourself so we'd think you're insane.
1: And you've decided to give that up, haven't you?
0: I have to carry out my sentence, you know.
5: How will you carry out your sentence?
0: Be smashed. I'm to be smashed as I have smashed the cat.
1: Is that the law?
0: Yes, I smashed him with a stick.
1: Stick? You mean shotgun, don't you?
0: Oh, why would I say shotgun if I meant stick? I said stick.
1: But you shot the man with a shotgun.
0: It was a cat, and I smashed him with a stick.
5: Well, after you smashed him with a stick, what happened? What happened after he was dead?
0: I was frightened. I went home. Mama was there. She said, how did you get blood on your hands? I said, a dog licked my hand and he had blood on his teeth.
1: I understand you're an actor.
0: Oh, aren't we all actors? We try to act innocent when we're guilty.
1: Doctor, will you step outside a moment?
0: I've got them. What are they talking about out there? I wish I knew. It doesn't matter. I've got them. I know that. I've got them.
1: Well, I guess you'll be leaving us soon.
0: Oh, thank you. You're very understanding, Doctor. I'm guilty and I must pay. You know that.
5: What the doctor means is that you're going to a place where they'll help you to get well.
0: Get well, huh?
1: Yes, of course. Doctor, if you'll have the affidavits drawn up, I'll sign. We'll get a court order committing him.
5: Right.
1: Seems you were right all along. You know, I wasn't sure until you told me about the man he shot being out of danger.
5: Oh, yes. The guards told the patient his victim had recovered. But he didn't comprehend, of course. Went right on screaming and punishing himself.
1: I see. What would they have given him if we'd found him sane?
5: Well, that depends. The injured party refused to press charges. He'd be out of here in an hour.
0: Recovered? They didn't tell me Norman had recovered. How could he have recovered? I shot him in his fat paunch. When did they tell me? It was while I was screaming, maybe. I was really into...

0: part then, deep in it. I couldn't have heard them, couldn't have heard. And now he'll be free, and I will go off to an insane asylum, married to a role that I loathe, that I hate. No. Doctor, come back. It was all a joke, Doctor, a game. Come back.
1: What is it?
0: Listen, Doctor, I have a confession to make. I'm not insane. Please believe me.
2: Oh, of course you're not. Just a little confused, that's all.
0: Oh, no, you're wrong. Don't you see? It was all a gag. Just a gag.
3: Yes, of course it was. Now you're going to a place where you can rest and everything's going to be all right.
0: No, believe me. I am sane.
3: Why shout?
0: I'm not shouting. I only want to impress on
2: but
0: you.
2: You were shouting rather loudly.
0: Look, my lawyer said if I could prove insanity, I wouldn't go to the chair.
2: Chair?
0: Yes.
2: I thought you were to be... You said smashed.
0: Oh, forget that. That was a part of the method.
2: Method?
0: The Stanislavski method. It's a system of acting.
3: What do you think, Doctor?
2: I don't know.
3: Well, the patient seems to be telling the truth.
2: Yes, he does.
0: I can fool you all over again if you feel it's necessary to prove my point.
2: No, I don't believe you'll be able to fool us again.
3: Doctor, what's your opinion?
2: I say the man's in full control of his faculties, is aware of his crime, and committed it out of what society calls a sober motive. I say the man is sane.
3: You, sir, do you agree with the doctor?
0: It's what I've been telling you.
3: And I say sane. That makes it unanimous.
0: Gentlemen, never in the history of the theater has such a performance been rendered, nor under such adverse circumstances.
2: Just one more question.
0: Of course.
2: Why did you kill him?
0: Kill him? But I didn't. I shot him, that's all. Shot. You mean shot, don't you? Don't you?
3: No.
0: But he... Norman, he is dead.
2: Yes, and you were sane. And you were going to repay society with your life.
0: Norman is dead! Treacherous, lecherous, bawdy villains! Bring down the curtain! The play is ended!

Suspense, in which Vincent Price starred in William N. Robeson's production of Rave Notice by James Poe. Supporting Vincent Price in Rave Notice were Lou Merrill, Peter Leeds, Barney Phillips, Jack Crucian, Jim Nusser, and Jerome Thor. Listen. Listen again next week when we return with Mr. Larry Parks in The Invisible Ape, another tale well calculated to keep you in suspense.

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1: During the last 100 years, a lot of jilted young men must have killed a lot of fickle sweethearts in the great Smoky Mountains of the Carolinas. But they remain anonymous, since no one thought to write a song about them. Not so Tom Dooley. Thanks to the Kingston Trio's record of an old folk tune, poor Tom has become one of the most celebrated murderers of our day, and therefore a fitting subject for suspense. Listen then, as Mr. Robert Horton stars in Tom Dooley.

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1: For the last time, Tom Dooley, don't go no further.
2: Don't go calling on the girl that's waiting for me, cousin?
1: You've been away a long time, Tom.
2: And she's been waiting a long time. No cause to keep her waiting any longer. You go on home, Noah.
1: I'm staying right here.
2: What for?
1: In case I'm needed.
2: You're liable to stay there a real long time, cousin. Laura. Laura.
3: Hello, Tom. I heard you was back.
2: A darling, still a darling.
3: But I didn't know. I thought...
2: My darling, darling, Laura.
3: I thought you were dead.
2: Dead they were. Piled high, but not Tom Dooley.
3: Let go of me.
2: And it's true what they've been saying down at the settlement. A man came along and he gentled you.
3: I grieved for you like I had to do. Over a year.
2: A schoolmaster, they say.
3: I love him. That's the way things are now.
2: A Yankee schoolmaster.
3: The war's done, Tom Dooley, and the killing's done. And the hate's done.
2: Maybe the hate's done. I don't know yet.
3: I grieved for you, Tom.
2: Tears on you, that was your grieving. Listen to mine. The fighting and the blood and the screaming and bull running and the Manassas and killing the Yankees. And they always coming. And Virginia and Pennsylvania and the killing and leaving your own blood wherever you go.
3: Tom.
2: But you go. Because as long as you're going, you're coming back. Back here to the Smokies, back here to Laura and her pretty mouth and Laura. Laura, Laura.
3: No. No, I don't love you no more, Tom. I don't love you.
2: You're going to love me. You're going to remember
3: Tom,
2: how.
3: Tom, no, no.
2: I'm going to kill you, Laura, on account of you ain't worth those 4 years on account of you couldn't wait for your man.
1: Let her go, cousin. Get out of here, Noah.
4: You're my blood cousin, and I'm holding the gun on you, and I'm saying you got to go. I'd kill you where you stand, Tom, and no man would blame me. I would, Tom.
2: Yeah. I think you would. Good night, Laura.

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5: Yeah.
6: And then what did he do, Tom?
7: Do? He just stood there like a bound boy at a Husky.
6: Yeah, you know, Tom, we and sure miss you around the stove. Why, all of us thought you was...
7: Thought I was dead.
6: What kept you, Tom? All of us come back as soon as we hear General Lee surrendering. What happened to you?
7: I'd never seen Pennsylvania. Walked around it.
6: With a gal?
7: Just walked.
6: You walked too slow, Tom. Yeah, you walked a lot too slow. Laura Foster passed you right by.
7: Yeah, I heard.
6: They tell me she's learning how to read and write.
7: I heard that, too.
6: Schoolmaster, Yankee.
7: War's over, Jess. Fighting and hating.
6: Yeah, I reckon so. Hey, Noah.
8: Yeah, what you want, Jess?
6: Oh, Noah, pass that jug over here. Give your cousin a drink.
7: Ain't drinking no more, Jess.
6: Hey, now, that's the kind of reason you ain't doing a lot of things. You changed, Tom.
7: Yeah, I guess I have.
6: You going to learn how to read and write? Schoolmaster says he can teach anybody as wants to learn. I heard tell the gal can learn a lot from that there schoolmaster. I reckon a feller could, too.
8: Better stop it, Jess.
6: Yeah, them Yankees are smart fellers. I reckon that's why they won the war. Yeah, they won everything, them Yankees.
8: You heat up my cousin, your tongue's going to turn real cold, Jess.
6: Be it now. And what you got to say about that, Tom?
7: Keep talking. I don't mind.
6: Well, all I can say is if and my gal started cheeking with somebody else, that's your... We'll speak of the devil. Hi, Yankee.
9: Morning.
6: What you want?
9: Well, I got a list here. Need some groceries.
6: We just been talking about you. Me, Zach, Hummin, Josh, all of us. Noah Dooley, his cousin Tom, too.
9: Here's my list.
6: Why don't you read it to me, schoolteacher? I ain't got the learning.
9: Sack of potatoes?
6: Like I said, we've been talking, wondering.
9: Sack of sugar.
6: You like North Carolina, Yankee? The Carolina Knights?
9: Green beans and flour.
6: How about the North Carolina women? Pretty, ain't they? Soft.
7: Wait on him, Jess.
6: And Laura's the prettiest of them all, ain't she?
7: Wait on him.
6: Ain't she? Tom Dooley here used to think so.
7: The man wants to buy something, shopkeeper. Sell it to him.
6: I seen you walking, Yankee. You're trying to get yourself lost.
7: Jess!
9: Why'd you do that, Mr. Dooley?
7: We got no call to talk that way to you. I'll do my own talking. And I'm saying, I hope you and Laura will be very happy.
9: Laura will be glad to hear that, Mr. Dooley. Mr. Dooley?
7: Yes?
9: Laura says you can play the fiddle.
7: That's right.
9: Well, we're having a betrothal party tomorrow night.
7: I'll play the fiddle for you. For you and Laura.

0: Come here a minute. Will you spell me on my fiddle a little bit, huh, Noah?
1: Sure, I bet you're tired fiddling 2 hours without letting up.
0: Spell me, cousin. Just take the fiddle, huh?
2: Where are you going, Tom?
0: Just play the fiddle pretty, cousin. Don't worry about me.
2: All right.
3: Laura.
4: Oh.
3: I didn't mean to frighten you, Laura.
4: Oh, that's all right.
3: Noah's playing me my fiddle. I saw you come out here, and I wanted to say something to you.
4: I wanted to talk to you, too. Paul told me what you did. They teasing him and calling him Yankee, and you...
3: That was all right.
4: I've been hearing other things, Tom.
3: What sort of things?
4: How you're different. How you eased down and not wild so much no more. I'm glad, Tom.
3: But it don't make no difference to you, does it, Laura? How you feel, I mean.
4: No.
3: Laura?
4: Yes?
3: Walk with me.
4: No, that wouldn't be right, Tom.
3: Things I gotta tell you.
4: It wouldn't be right to listen, Tom.
3: Just a favor I'm asking. I'm pleading. I change, you heard that, just a little walk, Laura.
4: A little walk? All right.
3: You remember? We used to come this way.
4: No talk of that, Tom.
3: I remember.
4: I'm going back if you don't.
3: Please don't.
4: Tom, you'll find a girl. There's no bitterness now, is there, Tom? Tom?
3: The way that water runs. From the top of the mountains to... who knows where?
4: You'll find your girl and you'll be happy.
3: A man like me, Laura? A man like me never be happy.
4: Tom,
3: you're the cause, Laura. Laura, you're the cause!
4: Tom!

0: die.
1: In a moment, we continue with the third act of Suspense.
2: What bothers you most about a cold? For me, it's the choked up, congested feeling. In fact, science now says to clear away most cold miseries, clear away congestion. Sinus congestion that causes headaches, nasal congestion that shuts off breathing, throat phlegm with its choking discomfort, bronchial irritation that starts coughing. Yes, to clear away those cold miseries, clear away that congestion. And now, there's a specialized new medicine to do that. 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Sore throat is soothed. Cough eased. Yes, four-way liquid clears away cold congestion and clears away worst cold miseries. Working through the bloodstream, it reaches all those congested areas. Because it's liquid, relief comes fast. So to clear away cold suffering, clear away congestion with new four-way liquid cough and cold medication. Get it today, only 98 cents.
3: Enjoying yourself, Mr. Dooley?
4: Huh? Oh, sure, it's a nice party you got going, Mr. Grayson.
3: Talk to you for a minute.
4: Sure. Pardon me, ma'am. What can I do for you?
3: Have you seen Laura?
4: A while ago when I was fiddling. My, she looks mighty pretty tonight.
3: Well, how long ago was that? Oh,
4: half hour, maybe. Why, what's the matter?
3: Well, she's not in here.
4: Outside me.
3: Not that I could find.
4: Well, maybe she
3: come help me look for her?
4: Well, she don't need no looking for. She'll be around.
3: I suppose so. Well, enjoy yourself, Mr. Dooley.
4: I'll do that, Miss Grayson.

0: Tom, wake up.
1: Huh?
0: Come on, Tom. Come on, wake up. Get on your feet.
1: Why are you waking me, cousin?
0: Listen here. Listen to me. Why are you waking me when it's still black outside?
2: You killed Laura, Tom.
0: What?
2: They found Laura snagged on a rock right under the North Falls. She was stabbed.
0: What are you saying, Noah?
2: I'm saying it, and everybody else is saying it. You put a knife to Laura.
0: You saw me dancing, Noah. Everybody saw me dancing.
2: People seen you go outside, too. They're coming after you, Tom.
0: Saying I killed her.
2: Knowing it. Knowing you're the only person had reason.
0: Everybody saw me dancing.
2: You're talking, and they're coming after you. They're gonna hang you, cousin. They're gonna hang you, sure. You killed her. Didn't you?
0: You gotta help me.
2: Kill a pretty thing like Laura.
0: You blood kin to me, Noah. And you're gonna help me. You're gonna do what I tell you.
2: No, I'm not, Tom. I'm doing nothing
0: you're
2: to help
0: you. You're talking like a man who don't care if you die. You're gonna wait till I get out of this cabin, till I get on your horse and start riding to Tennessee. Then you're gonna wait some more, see? Till you hear them coming. Then you're gonna get on my horse and wear my hat, and you're gonna start riding in the other direction.
2: When you leave, I got the length of this room to decide whether to shoot you in the back. Get going.
0: Tip.

0: Who's there? Who's there? I see you. I'm going to shoot.
1: That's my friend Salmon, you might see. Me, you can't see at all because I'm at your back. Now, you just stand where you're standing.
0: What do you want?
1: You stand where you're standing and you're going to feel something. Feel it? My gun in your back. All right, Salmon, take his gun. Give it to him. Give it to him, that's it. You come out too, George. You too, Dawson.
0: I don't know you men. Who are
1: Yankees.
0: You?
1: Yankees.
0: What do you want with me?
1: Well, we don't know, Johnny Reb. We're just down here on a visit.
0: You want my money, that's what.
1: Now, there's a thought. Where's your money, Reb?
0: Got none.
1: Got none. Got none! Where you come from, Reb?
0: From back there.
1: Still wearing a rebel jacket. Don't you know the war is over?
0: War's over, but you're still
1: fighting. We're still enjoying it. Living off the fat of southern land. Won a war, we did, Reb. And we're enjoying it.
0: I got no more quarrel with you, Yank. Just let me alone.
1: Yeah, once you had a quarrel. Where did you fight, Reb?
0: Manassas, Gettysburg.
1: Manassas. Take a look at the wood I wear for a leg, Reb. Change them at Manassas. A Reb bullet. You shoot that bullet?
0: Maybe I did,
1: yeah. Yeah. You got us a brave one, Selman. Yeah. Make him cry a little. Get up, Reb. Get up! Night's entertainment, that's all we're looking for, Reb. You dance, Reb? I bet you do. I tell you what. You dance for us. Dawson!
2: Yeah?
1: Get us a rope.
0: You got no cause to hang me.
1: For dancing purposes. You do us a do-si-do on the air from that tree over there.
3: Let him alone.
1: Huh? Who are you?
3: A Yankee. Like you. Isn't that right, Tom?
0: Yes. Yes, Mr. Grayson.
3: I'm a Yankee, gentlemen. A Yankee who says with this rifle that the hating is over. Leave this man alone and get out.
1: All right, men. Get.
0: Mr. Grayson, they were going to kill me. I'm grateful to you.
3: Grateful? For what?
0: For saving my life.
3: You're going right back to where you come from. To where you killed Laura. You walk ahead of my horse. Or I'll shoot you where you stand. You're going to die legal, Tom Dooley.

0: Suspense. In which Robert Horton starred in William N. Robeson's production of Tom Dooley, written by Morton Fine and David Friedkin. Supporting Robert Horton in Tom Dooley were Hilda Hart, Norm Alden, Robert Easton, Carl Swenson, and Joe DeSantis. 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

0: Now, the Roma Wine Company of Fresno, California presents... 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That's R-O-M-A, Roma Wines. Those excellent California wines that can add so much pleasantness to the way you live, to your happiness in entertaining guests, to your enjoyment of everyday meals. Yes, right now a glassful would be very pleasant, as Roma Wines bring you a remarkable tale of suspense.
1: And with the story of Ivy and with the performance of Ann Richards as its extraordinary heroine, Roma Wines hope indeed to keep you in suspense.

0: The Story of Ivy. Ivy Lexton's own story as told to Victoria Matthews, an exclusive feature of the Morning Herald.
1: I wrote it in the first person, Mrs. Lexton. I hope you don't mind.
0: Oh, it doesn't matter, so long as the story is accurate. You can understand my anxiety, Miss Matthews. After all, I owe it to my public.
1: Yes, of course. Perhaps you'd like to read it through and make suggestions before signing the release.
0: Oh, if it's not too much bother.
1: On the contrary, hearing it in your own words would be a decided help to me.
0: Very well, Miss Matthews. I'll read it out then. Are you comfortable? Would you like anything? A cigarette, perhaps? Oh, it's unfortunate that I have no maid here with me at present.
1: Thank you. I'm quite comfortable. Please go ahead, Mrs. Lexton.
0: Very well. Chapter 1. I was born in Hobbs Court, Soho, and I was christened Ivy Gudge. I hated my name, and I hated the sordid surroundings into which I had been born. And while yet a child, I made up my mind that wealth and position should be mine at whatever cost. As a child, my favorite book was the story of Nell Gwynn, the commoner who became the favorite of a king. And one sentence of Nell's, in the face of all her success, made an indelible impression on me. It was this: in life, I have never sought anything that did not seem to have been placed in my hands by Providence itself. At the close of my first season as an actress, our show was bankrupted by an embezzling manager, and I was left stranded in the provinces and stone broke. Many great gentlemen had shown me attentions and showered me with presents, but I sought assistance from none of them. And it was Jarvis Lexton, a young man whom I'd scarcely noticed, who came to me in my hour of need.
2: Ivy, I know there are hundreds of men who adore you. Men with titles, wealth, social position, much more than I can offer. But there's not one who loves you more than I do. Will you marry me, Ivy?
0: And I said yes, because it was offered. We were frightfully happy that first year of our marriage, and Jarvis was so generous, humoring all my little whims, spending much more money on me than he could afford. It always gave him a thrill of boyish pleasure to see my portraits in the newspapers and magazines, with captions such as "The Beautiful Mrs. Ivy Lexton, wearing Vionette's latest creation," or "Mrs. Jarvis Lexton at Ascot, with Lady Hampton and Lord Rushworth." He kept a scrapbook of them and really seemed quite pleased about everything until one day.
2: I say, Ivy, don't you think you're being seen and photographed a bit too much with this fellow Rushworth?
0: Oh, but darling, I thought you liked having me hobnob with the peers of the realm.
2: What about this other chap, Roderick Gresham? You know, it does seem a bit thick for me to work my head off 12 hours a day figuring out ways to finance your clothes and jewels so you can be photographed with other men. It's got to stop in any case, Ivy. We're broke.
0: Oh. You mean our money is all spent up?
2: We're wiped out. The bailiffs attached my office furniture. We can't even pay the rental on this flat.
0: What are we going to do, Jarvis?
2: I'll let you figure that one out. You're so good at spending money, perhaps you can think of a way to make some.
0: So you see, Jarvis really made the suggestion to me himself. I don't know what we'd have done during the next few months if it hadn't been for the generosity of Roger Gresham and Lord Rushworth. Roger was only a young doctor starting out in practice and couldn't help a great deal, of course, though he was even fonder of me than Miles Rushworth, now that I look back on it. It was in July that things took such a distressing turn. I'd been out to dinner with Roger Gresham, and I asked him up to the flat afterwards to say hello to Jarvis and cheer him up. Poor Jarvis hadn't been feeling well lately.
2: Well, Ivy, this is a fine hour to come home to your loving husband. Where have you been?
0: Out, darling. Aren't you going to say hello to Roger?
2: I suppose I should thank him for keeping my wife amused.
3: I say, old fellow.
0: Roger has just been telling me the most fascinating things. He was called as an expert, you know, for the Crown and the Bronson case. I asked him to come up and tell you about it, darling, since you're such a detective fan.
2: Well, that's nice of you, Roger. Do tell me all about the Bronson case.
3: Well, there was nothing so interesting about the murder itself. It was just a simple case of arsenic poisoning.
2: You don't say.
3: As a medical man, what interested me about it was what a doctor ought to do in a case where he suspects a patient's being secretly poisoned.
0: What would you do, Roger?
3: Well, it's hard to say. If you called in the police and your suspicions turned out to be unfounded, well, it would just about finish your career. I suppose that's why so many poisoners get away with it. Well, I guess I'd better be getting along.
2: Drop in again sometime, Roger. And bring your own arsenic.
0: Jarvis!
3: Well, Cheerio. Ivy, see you later.
0: Really, Jarvis, I've never been so humiliated.
2: You know I don't like him. Why do you persist in bringing him here?
0: Why, darling, I do believe you're jealous.
2: Well, why shouldn't I be?
0: I like it when you're jealous. It's like old times, isn't it?
2: Do you deny that he's in love with you? And that you've encouraged him? Him and I don't know how many others?
0: Oh, now, darling, don't be like that. There's only one other.
2: You admit it.
0: Well, darling, we may as well be realistic. We're still stony broke, and you don't seem to have any prospects.
2: What are you driving at?
0: Well, Miles got back in town today, and
2: Who's
0: I'm seeing
2: Miles?
0: Him tomorrow night. Lord Rushworth, darling.
2: Well, that titled idiot.
0: That titled idiot has been paying the rent on this flat for the past 6 months, if you want to know the truth.
2: Why, you little...
0: Well, now, darling, can I help it if Miles Rushworth is awfully, awfully fond of me? And if it helps us, what's the difference?
2: Go on. I'm listening.
0: Darling, look. I'm just a burden to you at this stage, aren't I?
2: So you want me to give you a divorce, is that it?
0: Needn't make any difference between us, darling. As soon as I'm Lady Rushworth, I'll settle a nice allowance on you.
2: Are you serious?
0: Of course I'm serious, darling.
2: Well, I don't play your rotten, filthy game.
0: Jarvis!
2: You married me for richer or poorer, and you're going to stick to your bargain. And if you try to divorce me, I'll make such a scandal, your precious Lord Rushworth will wish he'd never met you. In fact, I've a notion to do it anyway.
0: Oh, Jarvis, you wouldn't. That would spoil everything.
2: You're frightened, aren't you? Well, I'll give you your choice. Either you give up your boyfriends and keep me, or you'll lose all three of us. Which will it be?
0: Well, all right, Jarvis. I'll tell Roger and Miles both I can't see them again, ever.
2: Why didn't you just ask me to kill myself? I might have obliged if you'd been more honest.
0: Jarvis, you mustn't say such things.
2: You're poison to me. I ought to let you go. But I won't. If it's any satisfaction to you, I'd be better off dead than with things the way they are.

0: So you see, Miles, I simply can't go on seeing you. It isn't fair to Jarvis.
1: Is he being fair to you?
0: You don't understand. I'm all he has left now.
1: You're so good. So innocent. Can't you see he's just holding on to you out of spite? Has he done one thing? Has he even tried to get a job so that he could support you?
0: I married him for richer or poorer, until death do us part.
1: Then I pray death be merciful to us both, Ivy.
0: Oh, you mustn't say such things. It's wicked.
1: I'm sorry, my dear. Ivy, I wanted to give you this little remembrance. I had hoped to give it you under happier circumstances, but please accept it now as a farewell present.
0: Oh, Lord Rushworth, you shouldn't have.
1: It's only a little thing. The little handbag you admired so much. We saw it in Cartier's window.
0: Oh,
1: remember?
0: The one with the emerald clasp. Oh, you shouldn't have. Oh, it must have cost a fortune.
1: Look in the mirror. Oh. The emerald matches your eyes. You will accept it, won't you?
0: Oh, Miles, I'll carry it with me always.

0: Ivy. Darling, come in, come in.
1: Oh, I was just in the neighborhood, Roger, and I thought that
0: Here, let me take your things. I say. Oh, what a smart handbag. Real emerald, isn't it?
1: Yes, Miles gave it to me. Isn't it lovely?
0: You know what it means, accepting a present like that from him.
1: Oh, don't be silly, Roger. It was a farewell present.
0: Farewell? Darling, do you really mean that?
1: Roger, please. What if your housekeeper walked in?
0: Oh, I'm sorry. Well, come along, darling. Come in here. I was just putting up a prescription.
1: What a queer sort of room. I never knew a doctor's surgery looked like this.
0: Weren't you ever in here before?
1: No. What's in that bottle?
0: Huh? Oh, arsenic.
1: I thought it was a poison.
0: Well, it is. It's also a fine tonic, taken in the right amounts.
1: How much would it take to, kill someone?
0: Oh, about the same amount as the amount of sugar it would take to sweeten your coffee.
1: Oh, doesn't it give you an eerie feeling?
0: What?
1: That little glass jar. There's death in it. Prison, waiting to escape. Oh.
0: Aren't you being rather morbid?
1: Will you have one or two spoonfuls of death in your coffee, darling?
0: I say, you are a little bourgeois, darling. Oh, it's my patient. Now, wait here, darling. Shan't be a moment.
1: As soon as he'd left the room, I picked up the glass jar on the end of the table, unscrewed the top of it, almost without being aware of what I was doing. How strange and exciting to know that death was in that jar, in those little white crystals. Then, as if some power outside myself had suddenly taken possession of me, I pressed the catch of that lovely jeweled handbag and commenced spooning out the white crystals. One, two, three.
0: Sorry to be so long, darling. Oh. I had to listen to a recital of the Colonel's symptoms.
1: Oh, that's all right. I was just fixing my makeup. I can't seem to find my lipstick.
0: I say, old girl, you're looking rather pale. Perhaps I'd better prescribe a tonic for you.
1: Oh, no. I'm just a little tired, that's all.
0: Hello.
1: What is it, Roger?
0: Oh, nothing. I could have sworn I put the cap back on the spot. Oh, well.
1: On the bus, all the way back to Kensington, I kept wondering why I had done that funny thing. It seemed as if everyone was staring at me under the little handbag with the emerald clasp. In a momentary surge of panic, I wondered if they'd guessed my secret. The little white crystals of death I had carried away with me. For what? For whom? Then of a sudden it came to me. Providence had placed in my hands the means of helping my poor, unhappy husband.
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0: My husband's illness lasted only a little more than a week, but to me it seemed an intolerably long time. Thanks to the generosity of Lord Rushworth, I was able to have a nurse in to look after him. But I couldn't help wishing there was something more I could do for him. I'd used up nearly all of the poison I'd carried away that night from Roger's dispensary. But instead of the merciful death I had hoped it would bring, it seemed only to cause poor Jarvis to suffer more pain. There were only a few grains of the white crystals left in the bottom of the little handbag with the emerald clasp, and I hadn't the heart to go on with it. Besides, Jarvis' doctor was commencing to ask too many questions. I decided to consult another physician, and under the circumstances, Roger Gresham seemed the wisest choice.
1: Ivy, I came the moment I received your message.
0: He's suffering so dreadfully, Roger. I hadn't any idea it would be so painful.
1: You hadn't any idea what?
0: Well, I mean, he complained of a stomach ache, and suddenly in the night...
1: Where is he? I'll have a look at him.
0: In here. This is Dr. Gresham, nurse.
2: How do you do, Doctor?
0: Jarvis, I've asked Roger to look at you. You don't mind, do you, dear?
3: Get him out of here. I've been poisoned. He's the one who poisoned me. Get him out of here.
2: Poor boy. He's been that distracted, he has.
1: I'll just prescribe a little sedative for him, nurse.
0: I'll go and order up some tea, Roger. You will stay, won't you?
1: Yes, thanks.
4: Oh, Mrs. Lexton, I was just looking for you. Dr. Berwick is waiting in the drawing room with another gentleman, Mum.
0: I see what they want. Order up some tea, will you, dear?
5: Well, there you are, Mrs. Lexton. This is Inspector Orpington.
0: Inspector?
6: Scotland Yard, ma'am. Oh. Dr. Berwick tells me he has reason to suspect that your husband is suffering from arsenic poisoning, Miss Lexton.
0: Oh, I don't understand.
6: Your husband keeps speaking of someone named Roger Gresham. Is that the name, Dr. Berwick?
5: Yes.
0: Why, that's Dr. Gresham. He's in there now with my husband.
5: Good Lord. Come along, Inspector. You'd better wait here, Mrs. Lexton.
0: Never until that moment had I realized how foolish my actions had been. Surely now they would suspect poor Roger. If there had only been someone to confide in, I felt so alone.
5: I'll have your license for this, Gresham. Do you hear me?
1: But look here, Berwick. Mrs. Lexton never told me there was another doctor on the case.
6: Oh, is that true, Mrs. Lexton?
0: Why, yes. Dr. Gresham is an old friend of mine, and I saw no harm in his looking in.
5: Well, nevertheless, I shan't sign the death certificate, not till there's a post-mortem.
0: Death certificate?
6: I'm sorry, Mrs. Lexton. It's our painful duty to inform you that your husband has just passed away.
0: Oh, poor

0: Dr. Grisham speaking?
1: Roger, it's Ivy.
0: Ivy, why haven't you called me before? What's been happening?
1: Oh, Roger, it's been such an ordeal, you don't know. And that dreadful man, that inspector from Scotland Yard, has been here again asking questions.
0: What kind of questions?
1: Well, darling, I can't tell you everything over the telephone, but he said it was his duty to find out the truth.
0: The truth about what?
1: They found out that poor Jarvis died of arsenic poisoning.
0: Suicide?
1: The inspector says they know it was murder.
0: What possible motive could I have?
1: None, of course, darling. But I was silly enough to let out to the inspector that you had been, well, fond of me in a sort of way. Are you there, Roger?
0: Yes. Yes, go on, Ivy.
1: Well, the moment I said it, I saw what a mistake I'd made. But he spoke as if he already knew such a lot, or at any rate, some part of it.
0: What part of it?
1: Well, that even if I didn't care for you, you had been very, very fond of me. Are you there, Roger?
0: Yes. Yes, Ivy. Go on. What else?
1: Well, he's certain to ask if I've ever been to see you at your house, I mean. Well, of course, I said no. Are you still on the line, Roger?
0: Yes, Ivy.
1: Well, you won't give me away, will you, Roger, darling?
0: No. No, Ivy, don't worry. I won't give you away.
2: Roger Gresham. The jury, after a careful and patient hearing, have found you guilty of the willful murder of Jarvis Lexton. The sentence of the court upon you is that you be taken from here to a lawful place of execution, and that you be there hanged by the neck until you be dead.
3: There, there, my dear. You mustn't give way like this.
1: I can't help it, Miles. It's been such a shock. First poor Jarvis and now.
3: Well, it's all over now. Look here, Ivy. Why not take a long voyage somewhere, far away from here? The CM is marvelous for forgetting one's troubles. And make a fresh start somewhere. Rio, for instance.
1: Oh, I've always wanted to see Rio. Perhaps we can go there for our honeymoon.
3: Honeymoon? Are you thinking of remarrying?
1: Why, Miles, darling. Of course. Don't you remember what you said? If I were only free. Well, I'm free now.
3: Ivy, I don't quite know what to say. I'm very fond of you, of course, and I'll gladly lend you any financial assistance, but as for marriage, particularly under the circumstances, you must know there's been a great deal of talk about you and Gresham.
1: Oh, surely you don't believe those stories. There's never been anyone but you, Miles. If I'd met you before I met Jarvis...
3: We could never have been in any case, Ivy. Surely you realize that?
1: I'm not good enough to be Lady Rushworth. Is that what you're trying to say?
3: Too good, if you like. It's not my choice in any case. I was born with this name, and I have certain responsibilities.
1: You stuffy snob!
3: Well, I wish I could make you understand. There's my mother, for instance. She's an invalid, heart, you know. And if I were to marry, well, you... I believe the shock would kill her.
1: But the things you said, the present you gave me, what was I to think?
3: Well, I'm sorry if you thought I was leading you on. The night that I gave you the bag...

0: wasn't good enough from the Lord.
1: You dear, sweet little Ivy Lexton. Why, I can't believe it.
0: Well, let me tell you something you can believe. I never loved you. I loved your money and the title. I wanted to be a lady. Oh, what a joke. Well, I'm not sorry. I've always hated your kind deep down inside of me. Cowards. Cowards, all of you. Anything to save face, anything. Roger Gresham going to the gallows because he's too much of a gentleman to tell the truth. That I was in his flat the night Jarvis was poisoned.
1: You let an innocent man be hanged?
0: If he'd loved me as he pretended to, he would have killed Jarvis. If he'd been a man instead of a gentleman. If any of your kind were real men. Well, I've had enough of it. Take your foul present. Pretty little thing, isn't it? A little handbag, and so expensive, too. The emerald matches my eyes, does it?
1: Get out of here and take it with you.
0: No, thank you. I'm not in the market for emeralds this season, my lord. They cost too dear.

0: We've analyzed the residue in that handbag, Inspector.
1: Oh, good, good. What did you find?
0: Well, quite a lot of face powder, some tobacco crumbs, and about 3 grains of chemically pure arsenic.
1: Leave it here. Sergeant, bring in Mrs. Lexton.
2: Yes, sir. Bring in the prisoner.
3: What's the meaning of this, Inspector? Please, please instruct your officers to treat me with respect. I'm not a common criminal.
1: Let her go, officer.
3: Thank you, Inspector.
1: Mrs. Lexton, have you ever seen this handbag before?
3: Oh, where did you get that?
1: I'll ask you a question. Where did you get the arsenic that we found in it?
3: I'm sure I don't know. Why don't you ask Lord Rushworth?
1: My dear Mrs. Lexton, surely you know that Lord Rushworth is in no condition to answer questions.
3: What do you mean?
1: Lord Rushworth died last night of the effects of arsenic poisoning.

0: And so my story draws to a close. It's a comfort to me as I sit here in the condemned cell to know that so many loyal friends still believe in my innocence, in spite of all the ungentlemanly things the Crown Prosecutor said about me during my trial. I was especially gratified at the tribute paid to the costumes I wore in the witness box. One admirer has written to compliment me on my delivery and the poise I exhibited under cross-examination. I'm told that my remarks were clearly audible in the very back row of the spectator seats, in spite of the overcrowding. And on the final day of testimony, I received that greatest of all the tributes an actress can command. My audience was moved to tears. And so, in spite of all the misfortunes that have befallen me and my loved ones, I have at last realized my life's ambition. The end.
1: Well, Mrs. Lexton, does it meet with your approval?
0: Well, I think you might point out that I killed Lord Rushworth, too. Of course, between you and me, my dear, I didn't. It must have been suicide. But you know, it makes a better story. And please print the photograph that was taken of me outside St. Paul's after my husband's funeral. That was the smartest frock I ever owned.
1: I think that can be arranged, Mrs. Lexton.
0: And how much did you say your paper's going to pay for my story?
1: £200. We thought that was quite generous.
0: Well, it's not much, but it'll come in handy. They're hanging me next week, you know, and I haven't a thing to wear.

0: And so closes the story of Ivy, in which Roma Wines have brought you Ann Richards as star of tonight's study in Suspense. Suspense is produced, edited, and directed by William Spear.
1: Before Miss Richards returns to the microphone, let me say a word for Roma Wines, the sponsor of Suspense. 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
1: This is Ann Richards with a very important word. 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
2: Thank you, Ann Richards. Next Thursday, same time, Mr. Henry Daniel will be your star of Suspense.
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0: And now, tonight's presentation of radio's outstanding theater of thrills, Suspense. Tonight, the story of a man who felt that he had to prove himself, had to go to any length to make people believe him. Anthony Ellis stars in his own adaptation of Elizabeth Bowen's Telling.
1: The chapel was a ruin, roofed by daylight, floored with lawn. In a corner, the gardener had tipped out a heap of cut grass from the lawnmower. It smelt stuffy and sweet. Outside, beyond the ragged arch of the chapel, there was sunshine. But not here. Terry looked up, feeling shy, noticing suddenly, surprised, the blood on his hands, embarrassed all at once at the idea of anyone coming. His brain was ticking like a watch, remembering Josephine. Homecoming from Ceylon a month ago. That first interview with his father in the study, so heavy with solemnity.
2: Sit down, Terry. Thank you, Father. Well, so you're back with us. That penny? Well, I suppose you rather expected it.
3: No. As a matter of fact, this time I didn't. I hoped you'd make a go of it.
2: Sorry.
3: Yeah. You mind telling me what happened?
2: No, I shouldn't mind at all if I knew. I thought things were going all right. Then the letter from the office. And bye-bye, Ceylon. Hello, England.
3: I didn't hear quite the same thing.
2: Oh?
3: Mockridge phoned from London, told me that you'd been shirking on the job, insolent to the plantation manager, and that they simply had no choice but to give you the sack.
2: Well, it wasn't as bad as that, after all.
3: Look here, Terry. It's gone too far this time. When your mother was alive, I tried to understand. You were chucked out of school, 14, you remember? In Cambridge. Your mother was, well, I suppose she meant well, you being the youngest boy. I think if I'd had my way with you, though, it would have been better. But now you've been kicked out again. Your mother's dead. She won't protect you anymore. You're going to have to grow up now. Do you understand?
2: Yes.
3: Have you any plans?
2: I don't know. Oh, Father, if I could think things out, I know I could do something.
3: And you've said that before.
2: But I could. Or perhaps art. If I had a chance to study.
3: Well, listen to me. And take that filthy cigarette out of your mouth when I'm talking to you.
2: Sorry.
3: I'm fed up with you, Terry. Your brothers and sister are ashamed. We all are. Why the devil can't you be a man? School's finished. You're 24. I will not tolerate a slacker in my house. I warn you, this is your last chance. You can have a couple of weeks to get settled, and I'll try to find you something in the city.
2: Father, that's awfully decent of you.
3: I'm not doing this for you. I'm doing it for my own self-respect and the memory of your mother.
2: Yes, Father.
3: We shan't mention the Ceylon incident again. I think you'd better go upstairs now and get dressed for dinner.
1: And remembering in the now high, cold walls of the chapel, Josephine. The first meeting after he'd been home for only 4 days. Josephine, with her chestnut hair gently framing that face that he had loved, yet been unable to visualize during those 8 months away from her. And the warm, lazy afternoon, the sound of tennis drifting across the lawn. Josephine.
4: Charles has a marvelous serve, don't you think?
2: Yes, he's good. I'm afraid I've never been able to stand up to him. Or John, for that matter.
4: Oh, you don't practice.
2: Oh, is that it? I thought perhaps it was just that. Not much good at it.
4: Oh, rot.
2: Josephine, you know, it's the funniest thing. All the time I was in Ceylon, even when I wrote to you, I simply couldn't remember what you looked like. It's odd, isn't it?
4: I'm sorry I didn't write to you. I've been terribly busy.
2: Oh, it doesn't matter. I can see you now.
4: Shall we go down to the court? I'd love a game when they finish.
2: Josephine.
4: Yes?
2: Do you believe in me?
4: What a strange question.
2: No. No, it isn't. It's important. Do you?
4: I think you're a very nice young man.
2: Don't say it that way.
4: How would you like me to say it?
2: I don't know. But not like that. Not as though you were talking to the gardener's son.
4: Oh, don't be silly, Terry.
2: It's not silly. I know I'm not much good. Clumsy. And I thought it was my eyes. You know, I used to drink whiskey to help. Really, I did. For a little while, it did help. I could do things cleverly. I wasn't clumsy anymore. And then suddenly the whiskey didn't do any good. I wanted to make people proud of me. You, Josephine, I've always wanted that.
4: If only you wouldn't take yourself so seriously, Terry. If you try and... Well, I don't know. Behave like a man,
2: I am a man. I love you like a man, not a little boy.
4: Oh, Terry.
2: I could do something if I had the chance.
4: I'm sure you could.
2: If I thought that you cared, I could do anything. I need somebody. You to believe in me.
4: Terry, dear, I'm very fond of you. You know I am, but really...
2: No.
4: I...
2: No, no, don't say anything now. I'll show you. I'll make you proud of me, you'll see.
4: All right. Now, do be a darling and try not to look so intense. I'm going to see how the game's getting on. Come along, if you like.
1: Remembering, with the sharp, quick call of a bird, John, 9 years older, a barrister, a promising young barrister. Charles, 6 years older, making a place for himself in the Conservative Party, or nothing big yet, but with a gleam of Parliament in his eye. And he'd get there. Everyone said so. Terry wanted to feel close to both of them. Understand, be understood. He'd always wanted that. Catherine, his sister, 20, with an anxious, methodical mind, loving life and gossip. They were together one evening a few days later discussing plans for the party.
5: Oh, I think he's a perfect idiot. Besides, he's always asking me to marry him.
6: Right. Strike out Percy Breck. Who else?
2: But Josephine's coming, isn't she?
5: Yes, Terry, Josephine's coming.
3: You know, I think our little Terry has a crush on Josephine.
5: Oh, don't be vulgar, Charles.
3: Haven't you, lady?
2: Well, I like her. Yes.
3: Break your heart. She broke mine while you were away.
6: Stop it. We've got to get on with the list.
2: Charles, were you...
3: Pots about her. Absolutely and forever.
2: I didn't know.
6: He's teasing you, Terry.
2: No, I don't think he is.
5: Oh, Terry, don't be a fool. Of course he's teasing.
2: It's not a very funny joke.
3: Oh, good Lord. I thought Salon would have toughened your skin a bit.
6: Look here. If you two want to fight, do it after we've finished.
3: Yes, my lord. Carry on.
2: You can manage without me, I think.
3: He's a sensitive soul. What on earth's the matter with him?
6: Oh, you know he's like that. Why do you always beg for trouble?
3: I'm sorry. I thought perhaps he'd changed a bit. Oh, I'll go and apologize. Mind if I...
7: Yes?
2: No, come on in. Come in. You sit on the bed if you like.
3: Oh, right.
2: I found a Gurkha regiment in the village today. Quite nice, don't you think?
3: Oh, my hat, Terry. You're not still playing with lead soldiers.
2: Well, why the devil not? It's my hobby. What's yours?
3: I'm sorry. I came to apologize for what I said before.
2: No, you don't have to. I understand.
3: Well, it's not true, you know. I was teasing about Josephine.
2: No, it doesn't matter.
3: Terry. You are keen on her, aren't you?
2: She's a decent sort.
3: I know, but... Well, you're not... too serious, are you? I mean, you're not in love with or anything like that.
2: Whatever gave you that idea?
3: I wasn't sure. She's a decent sort, but not for you.
2: Oh? Why do you say that?
3: Josephine likes to have fun. I don't think she's ready to settle down.
2: What does that mean?
3: What I said, that's all.
2: You're saying she runs about?
3: No. Just, if you are in love with her, I... wouldn't want to see you hurt.
2: Well, thanks very much, but don't worry, I can manage.
3: Righto. Only being brotherly. All serene?
2: Of course.
3: Good. Want to come down for a nightcap before you turn in?
2: No, thanks. I'm rather tired.
3: Good night, then. See you in the morning.
1: Remembered. As a shaft of sunlight touched the tip of the upturned shoe. The night of the party. Bright moon, swirl of evening dresses on young bodies, warm, scented air, music, dancing, couples laughing, kissing in the security of shrubberies. Josephine. Lovely. But as he watched her, he began to understand what Charles meant when he spoke of her, and he didn't want to understand. He danced one dance, and then she was always gone, and Terry went looking for her. He found her in the old chapel. And with her was an indistinct figure, a man, vaguely known, somebody's friend.
8: Yes. You've ruined my makeup.
6: Isn't that what it's for? Lure the beasts on?
8: Unless you behave, I'm going back inside.
6: I didn't think we came out here to behave. Besides, if you do go back, poor little Terry will be pawing you.
8: Oh, no.
6: Take your choice.
8: I haven't got one, I'm afraid.
6: And then here.
9: Damages the truth. She kills souls. She's killed mine. I must do something.
1: And remembering last night, all night thinking it out, sometimes taking a drink, but mostly walking alone in the shrubberies, avoiding the others. He was not angry. He kept saying,
9: I must not be angry. I must be just. I must not be angry. I must be just.
1: All night, then, he walked alone in the garden. And as the light began to grow in the sky, he stepped through the French windows and took down the African knife from the dining room wall. He'd always wanted that African knife. And then he'd gone upstairs, shaved, changed into channels, put the knife into his blazer pocket and sat on the windowsill in his room, waiting for the sun to come up. Waiting and thinking.
9: No one but I can do it. She ought not to live with this flaw in her. She really mustn't. I must see that she doesn't.

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1: Tomorrow night, the FBI in Peace and War looks into the strange case of the Go-Getter on CBS Radio. 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
0: And now we bring back to our Hollywood soundstage Mr. Anthony Ellis in Elliot Lewis's production of Telling, a tale well calculated to keep you in suspense.

0: A breeze stirred the collar of her dress. Terry remembered, sitting on the windowsill, watching sunlight brighten and broaden from a yellow agitation behind the trees into swathes of color across the lawn. And later it had all been arranged for them. He fell into, had his part in some kind of design. He went downstairs to the dining room where the family was gathered for a late breakfast.
1: Morning, old boy. Scrambled eggs?
2: No, no thanks.
3: Do you good.
1: Didn't see much of you last night. Have a good time?
2: Yes.
4: Now, wasn't it a lovely party?
1: Mm. Sit down, Terry. Catherine, give him a cup of coffee.
2: Where's Josephine?
4: Oh, she's already had her breakfast.
3: What a girl. I don't know how she does it. I've got a head like a melon.
2: Where is she?
4: Here's your coffee.
3: You look done in, Terry. Feel all right?
2: Yes.
5: Morning, you lazy people.
3: Morning, morning.
5: Hello. Who wants to play a game of tennis?
3: Oh, my. Oh.
2: Would you like to go for a walk, Josephine?
5: Well, I'd rather... all right.
4: You have some breakfast before you go out.
2: No, thanks.
3: Then why the devil do you stuff your pocket so full, Terry? That jacket isn't going to be worth a brass farthing. You'll have to get it pressed.
2: Oh.
5: Oh, come on, Terry. Don't listen to him. He's jealous because he hasn't got that casual look. I had a lovely time last night, didn't you? Did you see Marilyn when she fell in the pond? I thought Charles would have a fit. He laughed so much.
2: I didn't see that.
5: Oh, he must have kept your father up half the night. I hope he didn't mind. Oh, what a heavenly morning.
2: It is, isn't it? I saw it begin.
5: How on earth could you get up so early? It must have been 5.
2: I didn't go to bed.
5: Oh.
2: I like it here, in the chapel. Don't you?
5: Yes.
2: It's quiet. Just want a chance to think, even to make things right. You know what I mean?
5: Let's go on.
2: No. Not for a minute. Josephine, I saw you here last night.
5: Did you?
2: With that man.
5: I suppose you enjoyed yourself.
2: Why did you let him kiss you?
5: Oh, poor little Terry. Don't be tiresome, darling.
2: Do you believe in me?
5: Oh, yes, I believe, Terry. I understand. Now, be a good boy.
2: Will you kiss me?
5: Oh,

0: Everywhere cigarette ends, scattered last night by the couples who had come to the chapel to kiss. Terry noticed a charred cigarette stump in Josephine's hair, by her left ear. It showed through. He thought...
1: She'd never forgive me for that. So fastidious. She mentioned my dirty nails once. They were dirty. No, she'd never forgive me for this.
0: He picked the cigarette out of her hair and threw it away. She lay now with her feet and lower body in the sunshine. The sun was just high enough. Her arms flung out wide at him, desperately, generously. On her face was a dazzled look. Her blood quietly soaked through the grass, sinking through to the roots of it.
1: I've done the right thing. What do you feel now, Josephine? You believe in me now?
0: On his way to the house, he stooped down and dipped his hands in the garden tank. Someone might scream. He felt embarrassed at the thought of somebody screaming. And the red curled away through the water and melted.
1: Hello, Catherine.
2: Oh, Terry.
1: Catherine? I've done something.
2: Oh, they're putting the furniture back in the drawing room. I wish you'd go and help. It's getting those big sofas through the door and the cabinets. Well, I'm putting the music away.
1: I don't suppose she'll be able to marry now. Nobody will marry her.
2: Oh, don't mumble, Terry. What?
1: Do you know where Josephine is?
2: No, I haven't the slightest idea. Now, go on, Terry. Please help.
1: Catherine. Do you know what happened down in the chapel?
2: Oh.
1: Catherine. What would you do if I killed somebody?
2: Laugh.
1: If I killed a woman?
2: Laugh harder. Do you know any women?
0: She had not wanted to be cruel, but he'd spoiled something for her. Last night, she had gone to the chapel. She had been kissed. And now his talking about it had changed everything. She supposed he must have seen her and was being nasty about it. Might even tell Father. He'd always been like that. She found herself not liking Terry at all, almost hating him. Terry went to the drawing room and helped move the furniture. It was Terry's fault. They scratched the paint on the wall with the heavy cabinet.
3: Oh, blast. We've scratched the paint.
1: No, it's my fault. It's nice of you to say we, though. I wonder if you'd say we killed her.
3: I think perhaps you'd better help with the vases and things, old man.
1: All right, Charles. But you should have seen the blood on my hands just now.
3: John, we'll have to move this rug out of the way.
4: Righto.
1: John.
4: Hmm?
1: Can I talk to you for a minute?
3: As soon as we've finished here. I'll get a move on, Terry. We'll be all morning.
0: He helped until he broke a piece of delicate meissen. Then they sent him out. The servants who were helping as well smiled tolerantly. He went to the kitchen for a cup of coffee. Cook was preparing a roast for dinner. He watched for a moment or two.
1: You're very good at that, Cook.
5: Thank you, Mr. Terry.
1: I think I wouldn't be.
5: Oh, everybody to his trade, Mr. Terry.
1: I'd probably make a good butcher, though.
5: Not you, Mr. Terry. I remember when you cut your finger once and you screamed for an hour at the sight of the blood.
1: I don't anymore.
5: Oh, that's nice.
1: You'd never believe it if I were to tell you.
5: That's all right, sir.
1: Cook, do you ever read murder mysteries?
5: Sometimes.
1: Did you read the one about a woman who was stabbed to death by a man? It was in a chapel just like ours, and funny thing is, her name was Josephine. Isn't that a coincidence?
5: Now, Mr. Terry, I'll have to ask you if you finished your coffee to leave my kitchen. I have a lot of work to do, and there are guests coming for dinner.
1: But it's true.
5: I'll run along now, sir.
1: Yes, Cook, I'm sorry.
0: He wandered out and into the hall. On the table were two letters come by the second post, waiting for Josephine. No one, he thought, ought to read them. He must protect Josephine. He picked them up and slipped them into his pocket.
3: I say, what are you doing with those letters?
1: Nothing.
3: Oh, well, at Josephine's, I saw them before.
1: I know. I'm taking them to her.
0: Oh, you know where she is?
1: She's in the chapel.
0: Right.
1: John, I want to tell you something.
0: Later. I've got to go into the village for some things.
1: John, she's in the chapel.
0: Good. You take them to her.
1: John, I've killed Josephine in the chapel. John.
0: Take them along to her. John hurried ahead, not listening, not turning round, only hearing Josephine's name. He went into the smoking room and banged the door behind him. Terry thought...
1: Oh, yes. You're a fine man, my brother. Fine man with a muscular back. But you couldn't have done what I've done. You've never kissed Josephine.
0: He sat on the second step of the staircase, sat there gripping a baluster, shaking with exultation.
1: Josephine. Josephine. Josephine.

0: The study door panels had always looked solemn. They bulged with solemnity. Terry had to get past to his father. He chose the top left-hand panel to tap on.
1: Come in,

0: Arthur.
1: What do you want, Terry? I'm busy.
0: I want to talk about my future.
2: I suppose, my boy, that you really have got a future. Well, sit down a minute. I'll just finish this letter.

0: There we are. Now then.
1: Well, there must be some kind of a future for me, mustn't there?
0: Well, I should certainly hope so. You've been giving it some thought?
1: Yes.
0: What about marriage? We haven't talked about that. You know, a nice girl might do something for you. Settle you down a bit, eh? Anybody in mind?
1: No. Nobody?
0: It's a thought. In the meantime, we've got to find you something in the city. That was the idea, wasn't it?
1: Yes.
0: There might be an opening at your Uncle Victor's bank. No, you weren't very good figures for your...
1: Look here, Father. I've got something to show you. That African knife.
0: Hmm? What about it?
1: That African knife, it's here. I've got to show you.
0: What about it?
1: Wait just a minute. It was here. I did have it. I brought it to show you. I must have it somewhere. Do you remember? The African knife?
0: What's the matter with you, Terry?
1: It isn't here. I haven't got it. It's lost. Oh, perhaps I dropped it on the grass or by the tank somewhere. But I remember wiping it on the grass. I had it then. It's gone. I've lost it.
0: What do you mean? What are you trying to tell me?
1: I don't know where it is. She'll be angry.
0: Terry, answer me. Terry! What in the name? It's your sister. She's outside. Catherine! You all right? Catherine!
1: I only wanted to show it to him.
0: Catherine!
2: It's Josephine, Father! She's down in the chapel. She's dead! Somebody killed her!
0: Oh, my... Terry, what are you trying to tell me?

0: Suspense, in which Anthony Ellis was starred in his own adaptation of Elizabeth Bowen's Telling.
1: Later tonight, continue this week's serial story of the case of murder in the Poison Fangs with Mr. Keene, tracer of lost persons. Mr. Keene will be working on this one the rest of the week. And a thriller it is, too, as you know, if you've heard this week's developments up to now. Don't forget it. CBS Radio brings you another half-hour, one-episode murder mystery, The Case of the Date for Murder, Friday night, on most of these same stations.
0: Next week, the story of a murder in which no gun was used, nor knife, nor blunt instrument, nor poison, nor suffocation, nor force of any kind. And yet, a man was murdered. It's called Destruction. You may hear it next week on Suspense.

0: Suspense is produced and directed by Elliot Lewis, with music composed by Lucian Morawick and conducted by Lud Gluskin. 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

0: And now, a tale well calculated to keep you in suspense. 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
1: Go ahead, laugh if you like. Only kids and old ladies believe in ghosts. Yeah, sure, that's what I thought, too. Until I met a chubby little guy with hair like cotton candy who called himself Sir Benjamin. But first, let me fill in the details about my meeting with Sir Benjamin. I was in one of those free eats missions along the Bowery. I ducked in there to escape a parole officer named Brannigan. Brannigan was out to hand me a merry set of bracelets for Christmas when he caught me. The mission was empty. I had it all to myself. Except for a skinny young punk hacking out a cough that made the benches jump. Hey, kid, you're sick.
2: Yeah, I know.
1: You need a doctor.
2: I've had a doctor. I'm wearing hospital pajamas under this suit.
1: Oh?
2: Yeah. Yeah, I went down the fire escape to the street. To here. I want to get home for Christmas, finally. I've been years making up my mind to it.
1: What are those boxes you're holding?
2: Christmas presents for my mother. My sister Linda. My kid sister Linda. Hey, you like this?
1: Oh. Lady's gold watch, huh?
2: Yeah, it pins on a dress.
1: Mm-hmm.
2: I once stole my mother's watch and sold it. This squares it.
1: Yeah. What's in the other box?
2: Nylon stockings. My sister Linda's always had a...
1: Hey, kid, now come on, get hold of yourself. Huh? Come on now.
2: Hey, I can't get hold. Look, these presents. If you could get them to Mrs. B. Simmons for me. Tell her that Tommy, her son, Tommy, Mrs. B. Simmons.
1: Kid. Come on, Tommy, get hold. Coughing stopped. And it was right then that Sir Benjamin, the chubby little ghost with hair like cotton candy, happened. The first I knew of him was magic, as if he was announcing himself. It was music coming from an upright piano on a platform way down the mission hall. A Christmas hymn. But look, until my eyes popped out of my head, I couldn't see anybody. The piano was going, but nobody I could see was playing it. I went up to the piano and reached over the stool to see how the trick was worked. And my hands touched something solid, like somebody sitting on the stool. And then I saw fingers, hands, skipping along the keys. Only hands, as if they had a life of their own. I don't know why, but I grabbed at them.
3: Ouch! That hurt. I bruise easily.
1: Hey, I'm seeing things, and now I'm hearing voices.
3: My voice, Chris. You're hearing me.
1: Well, where are you?
3: Right here, my boy.
1: What?
3: Just be patient, and I'll rematerialize. It takes a moment or two.
1: I saw the hands build. First arms, then elbows, shoulders, and then a body. Slowly. And then the last thing. A head with little puffs of white hair. And then a face. A chubby face. Rosy and smiling.
3: Well, here I am. Every bit of me, I trust.
1: Who are you?
3: Sir Benjamin. I'm sorry if I worried you.
1: Hey, that trick, like you were invisible.
3: But I was invisible.
1: Oh, come on, nobody can do that.
3: I can. And that's only one of my powers. But first, Suppose we get right down to business, Chris?
2: We have business?
3: Of course. That boy over there on the bench, Tommy Simmons.
1: Huh? Oh, the kid, yeah. You know, I almost forgot. He's lying there like dead. I don't dare go outside, but somebody's got to call an ambulance. Do something.
3: It's too late for Tommy.
1: Well, now, we don't know that. We're not doctors.
3: I know that. The problem now is, what are you going to do about his dying wish?
1: What? Oh, you mean about delivering those presents to his family?
3: It would be fine if you deliver those presents in person.
1: Me? Hey, now, come off it, mister. It's not my job and it's none of my business. Besides, I got problems of my own.
3: Brannigan?
1: What?
3: The parole officer?
1: How did you know about Brannigan?
3: I'm a very versatile and talented ghost. I also have powers of conjuration.
1: Come again?
3: Turn the boy's dying wish aside, and I'll conjure up Brannigan. You don't think I can?
1: I don't think you even exist. How about that? I think I'm dreaming you up.
3: Very well. I will demonstrate. Hold on to something, Chris. Conjuration is a very cataclysmic and strenuous business. You'll definitely be safer if you hold on to something.
1: Don't ask me why, but I grabbed hold of the piano. That's a good thing I did, too, because the joint began to rock like an earthquake was hitting it.
3: Yeah. I'm finished now. This is quite a job of conjuring. But here's Brannigan.
1: What?
3: See? On the street, peering through the plate glass window of the mission, watching you.
1: Holy smoke. It is Brannigan. Hey, I gotta get out of here. I gotta find the back way
3: out. Here, through this yard door, quickly.
1: I dived into the yard where Brannigan's police was blowing at me. The yard was a dead end. High building walls all around like a prison yard. No exit except a long, narrow alley to the street past Brannigan. I flattened in the shadows, a dead duck. I was listening to Brannigan shout orders at a couple of bluecoats who'd come running when he whistled.
4: Watch the exit, men, while I flush him out. D'Angelo, you're trapped. Better surrender peacefully. Do you hear me, D'Angelo?
1: Trapped was the word, like a rat.
3: Oh, a pity. Too bad, Chris. What's the penalty for violation of parole?
1: A year, maybe two. Oh, you were a big help shooing me into the yard. Here I go, talking to myself.
3: You're talking to me. I could really be a big help.
4: Give up, D'Angelo! Don't make me take you the hard way!
3: Think fast, Chris. You were to respect Tommy Simmons' dying wish. You were to go home for Christmas in his place.
1: Okay. If I was to, then what?
3: Then Brannigan goes empty-handed. In order to catch you, he must first see you.
1: Oh, sure. Brannigan's suddenly gonna go stone blind, huh?
3: No. You are becoming invisible.
1: It was a laugh. But the laugh was I was invisible. At least to Brannigan I was. He came right toward me with a flashlight in one hand and a gun in the other. Only he looked right through me as if he didn't see me.
4: D'Angelo! I know you gotta be in this yard.
1: I watched him search every inch. And then scratch his head and give up.
3: Now, Chris, for your part of the bargain, here are Tommy's presents. Go deliver them.
1: Now, look. I'll leave here and only run into Brannigan outside somewhere. Now, what about that?
3: You remain invisible until you've arrived at your destination. That is, as long as you remain faithful to your mission. Go, Chris.
1: Okay. Wait a minute. Where am I going? Where do I find this Mrs. B. Simmons?
3: Not far. Just a brief train ride to a neighboring town. The town, Chris, is Bethlehem.
1: As Sir Benjamin had promised, it was a brief train ride. But funny, I felt like I'd come a long, long way. There was a deserted train shed with snow packed high. The station sign, turned silver by the moon, read That's for him. Not a soul in sight. No. There was someone. A girl. A girl in high boots, a snow hat, and the moon on her cheeks. She was coming toward me.
5: Hello.
1: Hello.
5: Are you Chris?
1: Yeah, my name is Chris.
5: I'm Linda. Linda Simmons. I came to drive you home.
1: Just like that?
5: Just like what?
1: Well, I mean, no explanations. Like you knew I was here. And how come you know my name?
5: Oh, I was told you were coming. And told your name, too.
1: You were told?
5: Somebody telephoned.
1: Oh. Yeah, he telephoned. He wasn't kidding when he said he was a talented ghost.
5: Hmm?
1: Say, you came right at me just now. That means you saw me. You can see me, huh?
5: See you?
1: Yeah. Face, hands, body, me. I'm a guy. You look at me and you see a guy.
5: No. I cannot see you.
1: Then I am invisible.
5: No. It's just that I'm blind.
1: Drive home. Let's take it now, huh? There was a horse-drawn sleigh around the side of the shed. Silver bells on the reins and a horse whose name had to be Dobbin. You drove this rig all the way here by yourself?
5: Oh, you don't drive Dobbin. He knows every inch of the way to the Bethlehem station. You see, we've been coming here every night for years.
1: Nice and slow and easy.
5: Mm-hmm.
1: I'd been running since I was born, and now I was asking myself, what for? A guy can't stay tough in a horse-drawn rig in the snow. And when Linda put her hand on mine, I opened my fist for the first time I could remember. Frame cottage, nothing fancy, with a candle burning brightly in the window.
5: Come in, Chris. Yeah. Mother!
6: Right here, Linda.
5: Oh, Mother, this is Chris.
6: Welcome home, Chris.
1: Yeah, thanks. It's a nice place you got here, Mrs. Simmons.
6: Oh, I'm so glad you like it.
1: I don't exactly know how to say this, Mrs. Simmons. You see, I'm just a mug. I quit school the minute I learned how to tell the teacher off, so if I ain't got the right words...
6: Oh, you don't have to have the right words, Chris. You don't even have to get it said. You see, I know.
1: You know? About Tommy?
6: Yes, all about Tommy.
1: Well, how? Oh. Oh, there's somebody... Somebody talked to you on the phone, too, huh?
6: Yes, somebody telephoned me.
1: Hmm. Well, the last thing the kid thought about was you and Linda and coming home for Christmas. And he asked me to give you these. A gold watch for you, Mrs. Simmons. And
5: oh, Chris.
1: These for you, Linda. Nylon stockings.
5: Thank you.
1: It's nothing big, I guess, but Tommy didn't have much to give the way it was with him.
6: You're wrong, Chris. Tommy had a great deal to give, and in his way, he gave it.
1: I don't follow.
6: A boy come home. Tommy couldn't come home himself, so he sent you to us, Chris.
1: You can say about me that I was born in 1935 and I stopped crying in 1936 at the ripe old age of one. And you can say about me that I let a tear go I never knew I had. Christmas, 1961. Linda?
5: Yes, Chris.
1: Don't get me wrong. You know, it's no crime being poor.
5: Say it, Chris.
1: Well, it's like this. It's Christmas, but I don't see any tree. And I've been sniffing close enough to the kitchen to know there's nothing roasting in that oven.
5: You're disappointed?
1: Oh, no. Is it all right if I borrow Dobbin outside?
5: All right. Of course it's all right, Chris.
7: Thank you.
1: Put me down as a guy who never knows when to shut up. A tree and a turkey? Sure, lady. Nothing to it. Presto Mephisto, I'm a magician. Here's your tree, lady, and here's your bird. What?
3: Quite a remarkable feat of magic, Chris. Presto Mephisto, eh?
1: Sir Benjamin, I was wondering when you'd show up to Kibitz. You are here, Sir Benjamin.
3: Yes, but immaterially. And please don't ask me to rematerialize, Chris. I daren't show my face in Bethlehem.
1: Why not?
3: I lived here once before my present situation. I wasn't very popular with my townspeople, I'm afraid.
1: Oh, what'd they have against you?
3: Bills. I died owing the butcher, the baker, and even the undertaker.
1: Oh.
3: Let's get back to your problem.
1: Yeah, a tree and a turkey, and it's your problem. I'm dumping it right into your lap. You got me into this in the first place.
3: I see. Had you any money?
1: Not a plug nickel, and even if I had, the town is shut tight. But you're a talented ghost. A tree and a turkey ought to be a cinch. You got any ideas on it, Sir Benjamin?
3: Only one. My customary way of acquiring necessary things while I was alive.
1: Your customary way?
3: Credit, Chris. And I hope never to be a borrower again. But I suppose it can't be helped.
1: And, just where do we borrow this tree and turkey?
3: From Uncle Cale's poultry farm. It's just past the Merchant's Bank, a short drive.
1: Well, I'm a stranger here.
3: Move over. I'll take the reins. Get out there.
1: There aren't any ghosts, and call me crazy, but Sir Benjamin drove the rig at a smart clip to a farm stacked with freshly cut trees.
3: Take your pick of tree and carry it to the rig. And Chris...
1: Yeah, what?
3: No unnecessary disturbance. I owe Uncle Cale a formidable bill already.
1: I threw the tree on the rig and went back. Sir Benjamin was coming out of a poultry house carrying a great big fat turkey.
3: There's a job persuading this feathered fellow. Here, take the leash and be on your way.
1: Well, wait a minute. Where are you going?
3: To leave a receipt for Uncle Cale for one tree and one turkey.
1: I'd sure like to be there when he reads it.
3: So would I, Chris. So would I.
1: I hurried back to the rig, right into the arms of trouble. Brannigan.
7: Hello, D'Angelo.
1: What?
7: Run and you won't get 10 yards.
1: Okay. What did you do, look into a crystal ball to find out where I was?
7: I didn't have to. I just took the same train you took.
1: Ah, baloney. You had to see me to be able to do that.
7: I had to see you. What were you, invisible or something?
1: Sure, I was invisible.
7: D'Angelo, you killed me. Invisible.
1: Oh, yeah? All right, what about me yard behind the mission? You walked right past me. You played your flash right on me, but you couldn't see me. How about that?
7: I'll answer that one. Maybe I didn't see you because I didn't want to see you.
1: And now what?
7: That's the truth, D'Angelo. I didn't want to catch you. I had to make noises like wanting to because I'm a cop. But I didn't want to make the arrest. Not on Christmas, D'Angelo.
1: Yeah. Well, you're making the arrest now.
7: Maybe I'm not.
1: But why'd you tell me all the way here?
7: To see what you were up to. To see if you really had a heart. Yeah. So, you're bringing the Simmons a tree and a turkey.
1: Well, now, how do you know about the Simmons?
7: I knew Tommy Simmons. I saw him pass you those presents in the mission before he died. I phoned Mrs. Simmons and Linda that you were coming.
1: It was you who telephoned?
7: Me, sure. Who'd you think?
1: What's it? I thought Sir Benjamin.
7: You thought who, D'Angelo?
1: Never mind. Skip it.
7: Now, I'll ask one question, and then maybe I'll leave. Now, think carefully before you answer.
1: Go ahead, ask.
7: If I arrange for you to keep in touch with the parole officer by mail, providing those letters were postmarked Bethlehem, would you like it that way?
1: Would I? Brandon, where else does a guy want to write letters from but home? That's almost all there is to the story of Sir Benjamin. Me, Brannigan, Mrs. Simmons, and Linda. And we had to take the door down to get the tree into the house, and we had to find an extra stomach apiece to accommodate the turkey. And then later, with the fire going and the lights down low, Linda and I sat dreaming on the sofa. I had my fist open for keeps. And her hand was right in mine, like it belonged there.

0: chubby little guy who sure has a talent for getting what he wants. His name's Sir Benjamin.
1: Sir Benjamin?
0: Yeah. Why?
1: Well, the coincidence of names. Well, I used to call my father Sir Benjamin in play. Oh, we'd play Lord and Lady. My father and I, he'd call me Princess Linda, and I'd call him Sir Benjamin.
0: The coincidence of names, you said, huh? Linda, suppose it isn't a coincidence.
1: But my father died years ago.
0: Yeah, so did my Sir Benjamin. Yeah, the guy I'm talking about is a ghost.
1: A ghost?
0: Yeah. A ghost like I met in a mission when your brother Tommy died. All of a sudden, a piano started going. Piano music, but nobody I could see was playing.
1: Chris?
0: Huh?
1: Our piano is playing.
0: Yeah. Yeah, so it is. Hey, you want to bet it's Sir Benjamin?
1: Bet? But how can you prove it?
0: Well, easy. I toss a turkey wing at the piano stool. I bet you Sir Benjamin lets out a yell and complains about how easily he bruises. Do we bet?
1: What will we bet, Chris?
0: A kiss. That way, Linda, nobody loses.

Suspense. You've been listening to Yuletide Miracle, starring Larry Haynes and Santos Ortega, and written especially for Suspense by John Roberts. Next week, instead of another tale well calculated to keep you in suspense, a gala song fest well calculated to put you in a bright holiday mood. 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Suspense is produced and directed by Bruno Zerato Jr. Music supervision by Ethel Huber. Featured in tonight's story were Rosemary Rice as Linda, Joe DeSantis as Brannigan, Catherine Roth as Mrs. Simmons, and Bill Lipton as Tommy. 2 weeks from today, we'll return with The Old Man, written by Bob Corcoran. Another tale well calculated to keep you in...

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11: Hello. Are you guys in charge of this precinct?
12: Well, hello, Bright Eyes.
11: Who's in charge here?
12: Just a minute. How did you get in?
11: I walked in. Who's the top man here?
12: This is the squad room, son. If you have a complaint, give it to the desk sergeant.
11: No, I don't want to bother him. He's sleeping.
12: Jenkins sleeping? Boy, till I tell
11: you. You better sit down.
13: Hey, Costello, he's got a gun.
11: Yeah, I got a gun. Sit down.
12: Hey, son, you must be crazy.
11: Maybe. But I think I know what I'm doing.
13: Well, you can't hold up a police station, mister.
11: No?
13: There's no dough here.
12: No, look, son, look.
11: Keep your hands up.
13: I didn't move.
11: Hey, you, shove that chair over for me.
13: Yeah. Okay, mister.
11: Yeah, I have a lot to talk about, and I want to be comfortable. I've come to tell you Cups a story.
13: Look, mister, this isn't funny.
11: Just tell your story and give your present. How's that?
12: Well, what do you mean, a present?
11: Why, I'm a regular Santa Claus. Going to give you $10,000.
13: Now, look.
11: There is $10,000 reward for the kidnap of Peggy Stewart, am I right?
13: Wait,
12: where is she? Where's the girl?
11: You forget this gun. You also forget I said I was going to tell you a story first. Sit down, Captain.
13: You mean you're confessing?
11: Yeah, story of my life. You get plenty of thrills. You know why?
12: Now look, son, look.
11: Plenty of thrills. Because my name is Reese.
14: Joe Reese. Then you killed her.
11: Killed her. You have heard about me. Yes. Killer Reese. Killer Reese, Captain. Then you admit I got a story. I'm going to tell it in my own way. First things first, last things last. And Peggy Stewart comes last.
12: Look, just tell us, sir. Did you kill her, Joe?
11: I started the beginning. The beginning when I was born, and don't interrupt.
14: Okay. Okay, we won't interrupt.
11: Because, you see, I think a lot about when I was born. Maybe somebody loved me then. Maybe when I sucked in my first breath of air and let out a yell. Maybe my mother loved me. Maybe she wished I was dead. She didn't live long enough for me to find out. But after she died, it was like I was just shoved clean out of the world. Shoved off to an aunt and an uncle who had the meanest, grimiest, stinkingest little souls even you fellows could hope to meet. Yeah, Aunt Ella and Uncle Walter. Oh, they were a pair. Why, they even looked alike. Faces like rotting cabbages, and their mean little mouths yapping away in the middle of them. Those two would have eaten the heart out of a saint. But I was so little when I went there, I didn't even know what I was missing. Until one day, when I was about 9, I found a kitten. A dirty, sick little kitten.
15: Joe Reese, what you got there?
16: Just a little cat.
15: How do you speak to me?
16: I mean, ma'am.
17: We found it down the alley, Mother, back of the fish store.
15: Well, you get it out of here, Joe. You get it out quick.
17: I told you, Joe.
16: Please, ma'am, it...
15: You hear me?
16: It won't eat much. Please.
15: Oh. You hear me? You get it out of here. Dirty thing. And if I see it again, Uncle Walt will beat the stuffing out of you.
16: Yes, ma'am.
15: Ought to kill it. Would, too, but it'd turn my stomach. Now get both of you.
17: Yes, Mother. What you gonna do with it, Joe?
16: I don't know. Nothing.
17: We could have some fun, I bet. Tie something to its tail.
16: No. I don't want to.
17: Might as well. We could have some fun.
16: No, I said. Say, feel.
17: Yeah? What about it?
16: It's buzzing inside. Like machinery.
17: Oh, that's purring.
16: Purring?
17: Sure. Cats do that when they're glad.
16: It's glad? About what?
17: Bet it thinks you're gonna feed it.
16: Oh, yes. What do cats eat, Cousin Alex?
17: You ain't gonna keep it.
16: Sure I'm gonna keep it. I'm gonna keep it somewhere she don't know.
17: You're crazy.
16: I'm not. I'm gonna keep it. It likes me. That's why.
17: Likes you? A cat?
16: Then why is it buzzing? Purring? Sure it likes me.
17: Oh, it doesn't. It's hungry. I'll stop it purring. Look.
16: What you doing, Alex?
17: Watch when I twist its tail.
16: No, don't. Hey, now look what you done.
17: See? Now it ain't purring. Joe, what are you doing?
16: It clawed me. It clawed me, and now it's scared. It clawed me. It's scared now.
11: Ever feel a kitten? What it's really like? A skinny little kitten? Why, it's nothing but fur, soft, and a head, and its backbone is like a thin string of beads, curled just so. When it's scared, its eyes stare, all one color, and its neck is thin, thinner than a match. Like a string of beads. Just nothing between your fingers. Just nothing.

0: For Suspense, Roma Wines are bringing you as star Mr. Peter Lorre in Nobody Loves Me by Herbert Clyde Lewis and Sylvia Richards. 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
1: Between the acts of Suspense, this is Truman Bradley for Roma Wines. 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That's why Elsa Maxwell makes the most appropriate suggestion. She says, "We have good reason to celebrate Labor Day this year. 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
2: Never turned my stomach. It's always easy. Very easy.
3: Yes, but Joe, where did you leave the girl, Peggy?
2: Didn't I tell you not to interrupt? I am telling you what I have to tell. Cats first and girls last. I sat in the backyard holding the dead kitten, and it was soft for a long time. Next day, it was stiff and hard on its fur. Funny, a kid 9 years old even knew about killing, but... But I knew, cause when I was more than four, I saw Uncle Walter kill a chicken. I saw his mean, stringy shoulders jump when he brought the axe down. You know, that's how I knew, because watching Uncle Walter, I could tell he liked to kill, liked it way down inside of him. And I hated him. So whenever I killed anything or anybody, after that, I was killing Uncle Walter and everybody like him. I hated him. I hated him till he died.
4: Joe, come here. Your poor Uncle Walt is passing on, and I want you to see him before he goes. Joe.
2: Yes, ma'am.
4: Don't say a word unless he speaks to you.
2: I won't.
4: Go stand on the other side of the bed. Oh, listen to the blessed man fighting for his life. Just listen to him.
2: Yes, I listen. Oh, did I listen? And I only wished he knew he was dying. I wanted to tell him. I wanted to say, "You are dying, Uncle Walter, and I'm wishing you dead." That's why I'm strangling the wind out of your turkey neck. I'm burying a knife in your filthy heart. I am doing it. Me, Joe.
4: Oh, look at him. I think he's going to speak.
2: Oh, no, no. No, he's not.
4: Oh, he's dead. He's gone.
2: Yeah, oh. He's gone.
4: Oh, that blessed, saintly man. Joe, you'll never know how much he did for you. You'll never be able to thank him. He
5: heaven now.
2: Yeah, I bet.
4: Don't you understand, Joe? Your poor Uncle Wald is dead.
2: Sure, I understand.
4: Then can't you say something?
2: Sure. Uncle Walter's dead. 15 years. Too late for me. One day after that, I mashed a toad under a rock. And there was a white dog I caught in a fence in a corner and threw stones at it, dozens of stones. Each day I killed one thing, and some things died quick and some died slow. But I always felt the same. I felt good. I found there was room in the world for a bright young fellow like me. There was work to spare for a man who didn't mind killing. And $1 a job I could get. Sometimes more. Hey, pick up that pencil, Fatty. Yeah, you, Sergeant. I'll give you a list.
6: Yeah.
2: Well, there was the Bresco brothers. All three of them. A guy named Lyons who was two-timing somebody's wife. Oh, and that chorus babe, Daisy Mae Marks.
6: Yeah.
2: She got her fingers in the wrong pie.
6: Yeah.
2: Izzy Turnbull, the weasel. An old codger named Haskett. We call him the...
6: Yeah. That's enough of them, Joe. Now, please, where'd you leave the girl?
2: I'll get her around to her.
7: Where'd you kill her, Joe?
2: I am telling this. It's my story.
7: Yeah. Sure, Joe. Sure.
2: Because it all happened different with Peggy Stewart. See, I wasn't supposed to kill her. The boy sent me around to case the Stewart house for a kidnapping. It was all I was supposed to do, find out who was in the house and when the girl was alone. It was a big job. Why, with her father owning half the state and holding a mortgage on the rest, we expected it to pay off plenty.
8: Yes, sir?
2: I'm looking for work.
8: There's nothing here.
2: Oh, I thought maybe raking the yard or I can drive.
8: No, there isn't anything.
2: Is there anyone else here I could ask?
9: Horace? Horace, who are you talking to?
8: It's a young fellow, Miss Peggy, looking for work.
9: Oh. What kind of work?
2: Oh, anything, ma'am, anything at all. You see, I'm going to college, and I just want some work for the summer, and I have a bad back, so I can't do anything heavy.
9: Oh, I see. Well, maybe we have something. I'll ask my father.
8: Miss Pig!
9: Father isn't home right now, but if you want to wait...
2: Oh, sure, I'll wait.
9: You can come inside, Mr.,
2: Sanders, Joe Sanders.
9: Well, come in, Joe. Horace was about to give me my lunch. Maybe you'd like to eat with me.
2: So for more than an hour, I was on the inside, looking out, just for once. It did things to me. That room, all sunshiny, where we ate, blue dishes, the food cooked in little dabs, and so good. I was just boiling with hate. I couldn't look at her, at the girl, or talk. She didn't seem to notice what was happening to me. That's what really got me. She didn't once look scared. Hey, you ever see Miss Piggy? She's little. All curved and little and bright and soft. Even her voice is soft. I'd never known anybody like her, except people in books I read in a modern library, you know. I couldn't take it. I want to make her like the other girls I'd known. Make her get that look in her eyes.
9: You're not eating, Joe.
2: Huh? I've been thinking.
9: Oh?
2: Aren't you scared?
9: Scared?
2: Being alone like this with a fellow you don't even know?
9: Scared of you?
2: Lots of girls are.
9: Why? Are you dangerous?
2: I don't know. Lots of girls think I am. There must be something in it.
9: You mean you're a wolf?
2: No, I don't mean it that way.
9: Well, if you are, I think you're a nice wolf. The nicest I know.
2: It's not what I mean. Anyway, you just don't know me.
9: It's funny. I feel like I do. I feel I've known you for a long time. What's the matter, Joe?
2: Nothing. Nothing is the matter. Guess I better be going.
9: But aren't you going to wait for Father? He'll be here pretty soon.
2: No, I guess I better not wait.
9: But you said you...
2: You see, I just remembered I got to be someplace at 2 o'clock.
9: Oh, well, if you come back tomorrow, I...
2: That's it. I'll come back tomorrow.
9: Maybe that'll be even better. I can talk to Father tonight about you. Then I'm sure he'll give you a job.
2: Sure, you do that. That'll be swell.
9: But you will come back. Promise?
2: Oh, sure. I'll come back. I couldn't figure it out. How a girl like her could be with me and not be scared. And after I practically warned her, too, you can see how I tried to warn her, but she just looked at me, at my eyes. My eyes! And hers stayed just the same. Blue and soft, like she was looking at anyone. Hey, there is killing in my eyes. Lots of killing. Well, anyone can see that. But then it hit me. I had to make her scared. I had to get her to look at me in that beautiful, naked way from back deep in her head. Her blue eyes, all glazed, all over, all one color. Well, I got my car out and drove back to her house. It was night already, and there were lights on and windows were open, and this time I went right to the front door.
9: I'll go, Father. Joe.
2: Hello, Miss Peggy.
9: Well, did you come to see Father tonight? I haven't talked to him yet.
2: No, I came to see you.
9: Well, that's nice, Joe. I
2: came to get you.
9: Get me?
2: Sure, don't you remember? I came back, like you said. Going to take you away.
9: Like
2: yeah.
9: I said.
2: Yes, yeah, see? Now you're getting that look. Now you're beginning to look at me the right way.
9: Don't, Joe. You're hurting me.
2: No, I'm not hurting you, Peggy. Not much yet. Just enough so you look up at me like something in a trap. You won't hurt much more when I kill you.
9: When you... Joe, please.
2: That's what I said, when I kill you.
9: Oh, no!
2: It won't. I dumped her in the front seat. And after I got the car in high, she didn't move anymore. She sat there with her big eyes staring at the road. I didn't talk anymore. I thought fast and I drove fast. I thought how it was going to be, killing her. And I was still thinking when we got to the hideout. Huh? Where it is? Oh, it's up in the mountains and I like it there. It's nothing but a shed, but someone had a house there once, and well, there are still lilac bushes and roses, lots of roses. When I lifted her out of the car to carry her into the shed, I could smell the lilacs, and there was just enough moon to see her face.
9: You don't have to carry me. I can walk.
2: Just the same, I carry you. That's part of the fun for me. You don't want to spoil my fun.
9: Where are we?
2: What difference does it make?
9: No difference.
2: Then don't ask so many questions. You won't see much of it anyway. Okay. Inside. Walk straight ahead and stand still.
9: It's dark.
2: I got a candle. There. Now get over there and sit down.
9: On the floor?
2: Yes, on the floor. What do you want? All the comforts of home? Of your beautiful, clean, bright, wonderful home? Well, why don't you tell me what you want?
9: Joe, what's the matter? What did I do to you?
2: Nothing. You did nothing to me.
9: Then why are you... Why, Joe?
2: Go on, say it. Why am I going to kill you?
9: Yes.
2: It's a very foolish question. I got to kill you.
9: But why?
2: I got to talk to you, watch your eyes, and tell you a lot of things. I got to hold you.
9: Please, Joe.
2: I got to know how you feel before you die. Hold you like this. Do you love me, Peggy? Do you?
9: Love you?
2: Sure. That's what I asked.
9: Of course not. Of course I don't love you.
2: You see? Nobody loves me. Nobody ever loved me. Maybe a cat once. Everyone hates me, Peggy.
9: But I don't hate you either.
2: See, that's funny. I just thought of something. You know what?
9: Joe, how can
2: you? No, this is important. Listen, it's this way. I used to live here in a shack weeks sometimes, and I'd read books. Oh, good books. Modern Library. Do you know about them?
9: Yes, I know.
2: Well, you can get any book, and it's only a buck. It's less than a buck, the best, see?
9: Yes.
2: So I read something by a man who is called Oscar Wilde. And he says, each man kills the thing he loves. It's in a modern library. Each man kills the thing he loves. Maybe that's what I am doing.
9: No, Joe. You don't love me.
2: You don't get it. Like I said, nobody loves me, but I get love anyway. I get something like love because when I start to kill you, Peggy, there won't be anyone else in the world for you but me. No one else will matter. And then your eyes, they'll get shiny. Oh, so shiny. And they'll blaze and the blue will spread out. That's why I'm going to kill you, Peggy. Oh, it'll be so easy. There won't be anything in them but me. All I got to do is take your neck in my hands like this. Hey, Peggy, I'm going to kill you. You heard me say it. I'm going to kill you now. Why don't your eyes...
9: Poor Joe.
2: What? What did you say?
9: You've been hurt. You've been terribly hurt. Poor Joe. I'm sorry.

0: well, that's it.
1: But, where did you leave the body, Joe?
0: What are you talking about?
2: After you killed her.
0: Who said I killed her?
2: Why, you said that you...
0: Listen, you bonehead. That's what it's all about. That's why I came in here, to give myself up. See? See, nobody ever loved me except that cat, and when he got scared, it clawed me, and I had to kill it. But Miss Piggy, she wasn't scared.
1: I don't get it.
0: Miss Piggy looked at me and into me and through me, and she knew what I was. Rotten. But she said, poor Joe. To me, Joe Reese. I figured that was as close as I'd ever get to love.
3: Well, I figured it was enough.
0: Go ahead, answer it, Sergeant. Guess that's her father saying she's home. And then you can lock me up, Captain. I need sleep. I'm dead for sleep.

0: 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Tonight's study in suspense.
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2: This is Peter Lorre. I want to remind you to be sure not to miss next Thursday's suspense show. It will be a repeat performance by popular demand. Sorry, wrong number. 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
0: Peter Lorre appeared through the courtesy of Warner Brothers and will soon be seen in their production, Three Strangers.
1: A word from our government. Despite the lifting of some restrictions, travel is still tight in many parts of the country and over many railroads used by the armed forces. Play safe by staying off crowded trains during the coming Labor Day holiday.
0: Next Thursday, you will hear Agnes Moorhead as star of Suspense, radio's outstanding theater of thrills.
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0: Tonight, Voyage Through Darkness, starring Olivia de Havilland and Reginald Gardner.
1: Suspense is presented for your enjoyment by Roma Wines. That's R-O-M-A, Roma Wines. Those excellent California wines that can add so much pleasantness to the way you live, to your happiness in entertaining guests, to your enjoyment of everyday meals. Yes, right now a glassful would be very pleasant as Roma Wines bring you
0: Suspense. This is the man in black, here for the Roma Wine Company of Fresno, California. Tonight from Hollywood, we bring you the distinguished American leading lady of the screen, Miss Olivia de Havilland. Miss de Havilland appears as a girl named Judith Webster, who found herself embarked upon a journey into darkness. Traveling with her on this perilous voyage is that suave and debonair actor, Mr. Reginald Gardner. So with the performances of Mr. Havilland and Mr. Gardner in this sea-going adventure play, we again hope to keep you in

0: It happened in 1939, shortly before England and Germany were at war. I was in London, serving as traveling companion to Mrs. Edna Prescott, a wealthy, quite elderly American woman. She wasn't a pleasant person, and the city's practice blackouts were a particular source of annoyance to her. I remember thinking how ironic it was that she should die during one of them. I even thought it the cause, until the doctors assured me her death was due to a common heart ailment. I was very busy for the next few days, arranging passage to America, getting my train ticket down to Southampton, and carrying out the promise I had made so many times to Mrs. Prescott. I didn't relish any part of that.
1: Miss Webster, oh yes, yes, yes. The young woman who's escorting the casket. Oh, here's your ticket. Gate 5, please. Both trains for Southampton! This way, please!
0: The young woman who's escorting the casket. He said it so matter-of-factly, as if such things occurred every day. I suppose they do. And yet, every minute on that train I felt uncomfortable, on edge. It seemed as if the trip to Southampton and the steamer docks would never end. I remember how glad I was when it did, and how cheerful the steward's voice sounded as he greeted me at the head of the gangway.
2: Good evening, miss. Welcome aboard. May I show you to your cabin?
0: Please do, steward. I'm very tired.
2: 12A, B deck. This way, miss. I hope they get him all right, miss.
0: Get who?
3: Police have new clue on Blackheart Killer.
2: Boy, that Blackheart Killer. The police have a new clue on him, he says.
0: Oh, yes. An awful thing.
2: Ah, here we are, miss. 12A. You have it all to yourself.
0: Thank you, steward. Oh, I'm sorry. Here you are.
2: Oh, it's quite all right, miss. Thanks, and good night. Call me if you need me now.
0: Good night. In my stateroom, perfectly safe, I realized how jittery I'd been, how upset. And now, how relieved. Suddenly, I began to laugh right out loud. My fears had been so foolish, so very foolish.

0: An hour later, I went out on deck. I no longer felt tired, and I wanted to watch the lights of the coastline fading away from us. I was standing near the aft rail, quietly looking out across the water, when he first spoke.
1: Beautiful, isn't it?
0: Oh.
1: I'm sorry. Did I frighten you?
0: Oh. Yes. Yes, you did. I didn't realize there was anyone near that lifeboat.
1: Well, I'm sorry. I was sure you saw me. I never would have...
0: Well, it's all right, really. I've been nervous tonight anyway. I'm not always so jumpy.
1: What you need is an ocean voyage.
0: Maybe that's it.
1: Were you watching the shore lights?
0: Yes, and I never did answer your question. They are beautiful.
1: Very. And the sea alone is beautiful. She has moods, you know, just like a woman. Gentle sometimes and soothing. Then suddenly flying into a rage and dashing things to pieces.
0: And then quieting right down again.
1: That's right. I see we feel the same about her.
0: Does she frighten you sometimes?
1: The same way women frighten me.
0: Oh?
1: I mean, when I don't understand them.
0: Well, I thought it was the general male consensus that we weren't supposed to be understood.
1: Only loved. Isn't that the rest of it?
0: Something like that.
1: Anyway, it's a philosophy I disagree with.
0: That's refreshing.
1: Ah, the lady is amused.
0: Oh, not at all. It's just that the lady detects a bachelor.
1: Because I have a mind of my own?
0: Well, that's one good clue. Well, listen to me. I'm lecturing to you as if I believe that bit of triteness ends up as if I'd known you all my life.
1: Well, wait a minute. There's another which makes it perfectly all right. It's that shipboard friendships last forever business. However, my name is Alan Bruce. Yours?
0: Judith Webster.
1: A miss or...
0: Miss.
1: Good. Well, we got through that.
0: Quite nicely.
1: You suppose we could get through a dance? There's music in the salon.
0: Well, there's no longer any view of the shore lights. However, you did say the sea alone was beautiful.
1: I was so wrong. There's nothing as monotonous as all that water.
0: It is kind of flat.
1: Yes, well, let's trade it for champagne, shall we? Be with you in a minute.
0: Where are you going?
1: Well, just over here. Wanted to do the skipper a little favor.
0: What is it? Oh, the lifeboat cover. How did that ever get so loose?
1: I don't know. I noticed it a while back. There. Well, that should do it.
0: Strange. It was almost as if... Oh, no.
1: Well, what were you going to say?
0: Well, I was going to get melodramatic and suggest that someone might have been hiding there.
1: You mean a stowaway?
0: Yes. Well, of course it's silly.
1: I wouldn't say so.
0: You're joking.
1: Not at all. It's quite possible someone could have slipped on board and hid in that boat. That's why I think we shouldn't mention this to anyone.
0: What?
1: It would only cause an alarm.
0: But I don't understand. Do you really think there might have been someone... I shall never forget that moment and the thoughts which went racing through my mind. My nervousness on the train, those horrible headlines about the blackout killer that newsboy had shouted an hour before, Alan's strange attitude about the lifeboat, the whole unpleasant nature of this voyage, and my promise to Mrs. Prescott. I wanted to turn and run, wanted to cry out, but somehow I couldn't. It was like a dream when you can't move. And then the darkness was swept away and I was no longer dreaming. I was in Alan's arms dancing. There were laughing, carefree people all about us, and the ship's salon was so bright and friendly, I was ashamed for even thinking there might have been anything wrong.
1: We had enough? They just brought our champagne.
0: Well, in that case, yes. I'd about given up.
1: Well, a fine way to talk about my dancing.
0: You know perfectly well what I mean.
1: Oh, all right. Let her go, waiter.
2: Right you are, sir.
1: There we are. All right. Thank you, waiter. That'll be all.
2: Yes, sir.
0: Oh, that does look good.
1: And is. Well, what should we toast to? Shipboard friendship?
0: Shipboard friendship.
1: You know, I...
0: What is it? Something wrong?
1: No, nothing at all. Just thought I saw some and I... Will you excuse me a moment?
0: Well, of course.
1: I won't be long.
2: Everything all right, miss? Oh, excuse me, miss, but the gentleman, he dropped this billfold.
0: Oh, thank you, waiter. I didn't notice. Would you just leave it there on the table?
2: Very good, miss. There you are.
0: The billfold fell open as the waiter placed it on the table. I couldn't take my eyes from it. There was an identification card in plain sight. The name on the card was not Alan Bruce. It was Charles Drew.
1: Sorry to have run off that way. I never should have. Didn't know the fellow at all. Say, you haven't touched your champagne. You'll let all the kick go out of it.
0: I'm afraid all the kick has gone out of it.
1: Well, we'll soon take care of that. Oh, my billfold. Where did you find it?
0: It was on the floor. The waiter picked it up.
1: The waiter, did he look at it?
0: No.
1: Well, we found an honest man, eh? Have to remember him.
0: Hadn't you better look to see if you found an honest woman?
1: I'll take a chance.
0: On my honesty, yes. But what about a woman's curiosity?
1: Oh, I see. Well, now you know.
3: Really?
1: Well, I must be more careful of my things in future. But you know, I'm sure you wouldn't tell anyone anything.
0: No?
1: No. I knew from the very first that I could trust you. Implicitly.
2: Stop your music. Stop your music. Stop your music. Stop.
4: What's up, Stuart? Why is the music stopped? What's the matter?
5: Here? Attention! Everybody! Everybody! The first officer has something to say to us.
6: Ladies and gentlemen, I'm sorry to break in on your dancing this way, but I assure you this won't take long. We've just received a radiogram from London, and I must ask your cooperation.
4: Something important? Maybe it's war with Germany.
6: No, it isn't war. Nothing nearly as alarming as that. However, the London police suspect that we're carrying a stowaway. And they've asked us to make a thorough search of the ship and report back to them.
4: Really? Must be a criminal.
7: A criminal? Oh, no, I don't...
2: Perhaps it's the blackout killer.
7: A killer on our ship?
6: Now, wait a moment, please, ladies and gentlemen. It won't help to get excited. The ship is being searched. He'll never get off. All we ask is that you keep your cabins locked.
1: I was afraid this might happen.
0: How long did you expect to keep it from them?
1: Naturally, I was hoping they'd never... Well, Judith. Well, Judith, what's wrong? Where are you going?
7: Hey, look at him.
1: Oh, what the devil?
7: Hey, what's the matter, Handsome? She ran out on you?
1: Well, please let me through, will you?
7: Okay, sure. Go to it, mister. Don't let her get away. You know, maybe she thinks that you're the blackout killer.
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9: And now it is with pleasure that we bring back to our soundstage Miss Olivia de Havilland and Mr. Reginald Gardner as they continue Voyage Through Darkness. tale well calculated to keep you in suspense.

0: I'll never know why I left the dining salon without telling them. Certainly there could no longer be any doubt. It was all too clear. That loose canvas covering on the lifeboat. The way he'd been standing there. Even the name he had given me. Alan Bruce. I saw it later on the regular passenger list. He must have killed Bruce and thrown him overboard, taking not only his name, but his stateroom and clothes. It was all so fantastic. Worse than anything else, I had almost fallen in love with him. He knew that, I'm certain. It was why he was so confident that I wouldn't tell anyone. And I didn't. Not even when I spoke to the first officer about my promise to Mrs. Prescott. I wanted to tell him, but somehow I...
1: Webster, I'll arrange it for early tomorrow morning. Most of the passengers will be asleep.
0: Thank you. I suppose it's rather unusual, but then Mrs. Prescott was an unusual woman.
1: I haven't conducted a burial at sea since the last war. However, I'm not entirely unprepared. The company officials spoke to me about this before sailing, and... Well, now, don't you worry, Miss Webster. The ceremony will be quite in order, I assure you.
0: Thank you.
1: I'll bid you good day, ma'am.
2: I wish you hadn't done that. Oh, I'm sorry. I seem to have a habit of startling you.
0: What do you want? How long have you been standing there?
2: Long enough to overhear that conversation.
0: You had no right. What are you doing in my cabin?
2: Please, I know what you're going to say. I had no right to be here or to listen. However, it's fortunate that I did.
0: What do you mean?
2: I didn't know that it was Mrs. Prescott's desire to be buried at sea.
0: No one knew it. But it was her last wish I promised her would be carried out.
2: And tomorrow morning you're keeping that promise?
0: Yes. And now, if you'll excuse me, I don't feel very well. I'd like to...
2: Wait, please, Judith. You've been avoiding me, haven't you?
0: Yes, I have.
2: I hope it's only because you've been upset. About Mrs. Prescott, I mean.
0: That's one reason.
2: Oh, I'm sorry. I almost thought we were beginning to... to become very good friends. You know, you're the only person on board whom I can trust.
0: You're very sure about that, aren't you?
2: Of course. You know who I am and what I'm doing on this ship, and yet you've told no one.
0: I've wanted to.
2: I know. Women were never meant to keep secrets. However, I'm going to ask you to keep one more.
0: I'd rather not.
2: Sorry. I must include you this time. You see, it requires a change in your plans so they'll fit in with mine.
0: I'm afraid I don't understand.
2: It's very simple. Judith, this may upset you. But I must ask that you tell them that you've changed your mind, that you don't want Mrs. Prescott buried at sea.
0: What?
2: You remember what they said. Even if they couldn't find the stowaway, he'd never get off the ship. Well, he could get off very easily if you'd allow him to take Mrs. Prescott's place in that casket.
0: What, in that casket?
2: Yes. Clever, eh?
0: Clever.
2: Well, not every man would think of it. Simple as it may seem, everyone searching the ship, questioning each passenger, and all the while the man they were seeking would be safe inside the casket. He would only have to wait, patiently, and then be hoisted from the ship's hold, lowered onto the pier, and whisked safely away in a funeral car.
0: And when he was discovered by the funeral attendants?
2: Oh, I'm sure they'd be so shocked at the dead coming to life, he'd have little trouble in...
0: Stop it! Stop it, you hear? If you haven't any respect for the dead, I'm afraid I have.
2: Oh, Mrs. Prescott, you mean? I should have told you that part of it. Her last wish has already been carried out. You see, her body was removed from the casket the night we sailed. Mrs. Prescott is already buried at sea.
0: You've thought of everything, haven't you?
2: Yes. In my position, one must.
0: I remained in my cabin all that day and the next. I was afraid to see him again. I can't explain the strange fascination he held over me. I remember how surprised the first officer looked when I told him I had changed my mind about the burial. It was as if he sensed the truth, as if he knew Mrs. Prescott's body wasn't in the casket, that it was empty. But of course it was only my imagination and my sense of guilt for this terrible wrong I was doing.

0: When we sailed into New York Harbor, I went out on deck. He was standing there near the port rail. I went up to him. He turned and smiled as if he'd been expecting me.
1: Oh, there you are. I've missed you. Haven't been under the weather?
0: No, I've been perfectly well.
1: You had me worried, not showing up at dinner. You know, I've come to depend on you.
0: Yes, I know.
1: I've decided not to let you get away from me. After this is all over, we must,
0: You haven't much time.
1: Oh, that's right. This may not be easy. Wish me luck.
0: Haven't I done more than that already?
1: Yes, of course. Only, I mean, like this, Judith.
0: Suddenly, as he had taken me in his arms, he released me, and I remained there by the rail as he hurried away. I watched as the ship moved on into the harbor under the guidance of the tugboats with their shrill, insistent little whistles. I listened to the shouts of the crew and longshoremen. Soon we were alongside the pier.
2: On the shore, I'm going ashore.
0: And the steward was shouting from the head of the gangway, and then I saw it. The casket. They were lowering it toward the pier. There was a car waiting, a long black car, and suddenly I realized what I had done, what a fool I had been, what a cowardly, frightened little fool. Wait! Stop them! Don't let them take it! Don't let them! Wait, please! You mustn't touch that casket! There's something wrong!
3: Huh? Hey, what's the matter with you, lady? Get out of the way, will you?
0: But there's a man in there, alive. He's hiding.
3: Sure, sure. Hide and go seek, he's played in a coffin. Go on, lady. We've got work to do. Slam those rear doors tight, Ed.
0: Please, you must listen to me. If you won't, I'll call the police. Someone has got to stop him. He'll...
1: Did I hear you call for the police?
0: Oh, yes, these men won't listen to me, but there's a man hiding in this casket.
1: Of course there is. We put him in there, Judith.
0: What did you say?
1: I said we put him in there. Or rather, we let him walk right into our trap.
0: Wait a minute. Are you trying to tell me there's someone else inside that casket?
1: Well, surely you're not trying to say that you thought I was in there.
0: But who else?
1: Who else? Why, the blackout killer, of course.
0: Then he's getting away. You're letting him get away.
1: No, Judith. Those men know who's inside that casket. And they know right where to take him.
0: Take him?
1: You know, Judith, for someone who helped plan this entire thing, you're acting very strangely.
0: I'm acting strangely?
1: It's almost as if you didn't know who I am at all.
0: I don't.
1: What?
0: I said I don't know you. I still don't.
1: But the night I dropped my billfold, I thought surely you...
0: All I learned that night was your real name, Charles Drew.
1: You mean you didn't look at the rest of my papers?
0: Certainly not.
1: But that's amazing. Say, you are different.
0: Yes, and I suppose you're the everyday run-of-the-mill type. Look, what is this?
1: Oh, it's all very simple, Judith. I thought you'd learned of my affiliation with Scotland Yard when you had my billfold.
0: You mean

0: patiently until the ship docked.
1: Then, at the last minute, slip into the casket
0: and be hoisted out of the hold, onto the pier, and whisked safely away in the funeral car.
1: And think, if it hadn't been for you, he might have gotten away with it.
0: Oh, you helped plenty by calling off that burial and leaving the way open for him.
1: Oh, no, Charles. I nearly wrecked everything. I thought you were the killer.
0: Well, no wonder you avoided me.
1: I was so mixed up. I thought I knew so much.
0: No, no, it's my fault, darling. I overestimated you. Is it all clear to you now?
1: Well, I... No, that is, it's clear about how, well, the killer and the casket, but I don't know whether...
0: What? You mean about the lifeboat and...
1: No, about you. I'm not clear whether...
0: You mean whether or not I'm really Scotland Yard? Well, I am. You can really...
1: No, I'm just not sure whether...
0: But, Judith, there's nothing else. Oh, except, of course, that I love you and...
1: What was that again?
0: I said I love you.
1: How can I be sure?
0: Judith, darling.
1: Oh, Charles. That makes it very clear.

0: And so closes Voyage Through Darkness, starring Olivia de Havilland and Reginald Gardner. 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
2: This is Olivia de Havilland. I have certainly enjoyed appearing here tonight on Suspense, which is a program I've admired for a very long time. Our government has asked us to bring to the attention of women listeners a very important message. In spite of our wonderful victories on all the fighting fronts, you must remember that the war is by no means over or nearly over. Hundreds of thousands of women must get into war work this year. You're desperately needed, both because you are admirably fitted for these jobs and because you represent the only adequate source of labor to replace the men in the armed forces and in the heavy war industries. Make a realistic appraisal of your household duties and your state of health. Talk it over with your family and with friends who are now employed in war work or in one of the branches of the Women's Armed Services. If you are still in doubt after analyzing the situation, go to the United States Employment Service office and ask for information about the kinds of full-time or part-time jobs for which you are best suited. We cannot stress too highly how vitally necessary your immediate action can be. And here is a thought for everyone. 6 million Americans are fighting overseas. Here at home, let us all remember that until final victory everywhere, winning the war still comes first with every last one of us.
0: Reginald Gardner appeared through the courtesy of 20th Century Fox, producers of Daryl F. Zanuck's Wilson. Next Thursday, same time, Joseph Cotton will be your star of Suspense.
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17: Thanks, Doc. Well, hello, Gare. How goes it?
18: Oh, not bad. You want a statement, I suppose.
17: Mm-hmm, that's right.
18: Well, tell me first, is she apt to get the extreme penalty?
17: Well, that'll depend a lot upon what you have to say.
18: I see. Well, I'll give it to you straight. I'm counting on you to do your best for her.
17: Oh, sure. Well, go ahead, shoot.
18: Okay. The first time I saw Jenny, she was coming along the road carrying a suitcase. I knew she was headed for our place because it's the only house for miles around there. I was trimming the hedge, and I'd got as far as the rear gate when she reached it. I waited for her to speak.
19: Is this the Gare place?
18: That's right. What can I do for you?
19: You had an ad in the paper for a girl to do general housework.
18: Oh, yes, of course. Well, come along into the house. My wife will want to have a talk with you.
19: This is a beautiful place you've got here, Mr. Gare. But it's certainly hard to get to.
18: You've walked from the highway?
19: Yeah. Must have been almost 5 miles. The sun is something fierce. I almost gave up. Don't any buses run along here?
18: No, we're pretty isolated. But when there's help in the house, I always manage to give them a lift into town.
19: That makes it nice, Mr. Gare.
18: What's your name?
19: Jenny.
18: Jenny what?
19: Jenny will do.
18: All right, Jenny. In here, please. And Mrs. Gare's a trifle hard of hearing, so you'll have to speak up a bit. Oh, Helen, this is Jenny. She's come in answer to our advertisement.
20: Oh, yes. I'm very glad to see you, Jenny. Won't you sit down?
18: She was extraordinarily looking. Not beautiful or pretty. Striking, I guess, would be the word. She had heavy black braids wound about her head. Her eyes were a clear green and looked straight through you. And she was lean and powerful, like a young animal, a leopard or a panther or something. Well, my wife engaged Jenny. That night she cooked an excellent dinner and served it well. She had on a purple skirt and a cerise, I guess you'd call it, blouse, and I could see Helen eye it with disfavor. Every time the girl came close to me, I could feel the strength of her. And those green eyes watched us as if she was sizing us up. We took our coffee and cigarettes out on the veranda after dinner. You can look right over the orange grove to the hills. It's nice.
20: Steve, what do you think about Jenny?
18: Oh, well, it's a little early to judge. Seems capable enough. That was a darn good dinner, if you ask me. Maybe we're in luck, darling.
20: Maybe. What is she, do you think? Mexican?
18: No, I'd say Slavic with that build and shape of face. A little more coffee, Helen. Half a cup.
20: You're probably right. There's a sort of, oh, gypsy arrogance, boldness about her that makes me uneasy, as if I'd have something to cope with.
18: We went up to bed early. I was pretty exhausted every night with all the physical work I had to do. I turned out the light and for some reason stepped over to the window. Jenny's room was downstairs on the same side of the house as ours in the rear. Her light was still on. She was getting ready for bed and her shadow, huge and black, lay across the lawn. Her arms were raised to take down those heavy braids. There was something actually classic about the thing. The picture of it stayed in my mind long after I'd got into bed. Well, 2 or 3 days went by, and Jenny, well, the thing was, you were conscious of her all the time. Wherever she was, about the house, whatever she was doing, you thought about her. I was working in the garage one afternoon when she came out there with the butcher knife.
19: Mrs. Gare says you have a whetstone out here. Could I get you to sharpen my knife for me, Mr. Gare?
18: Of course. Just a moment.
19: What's that you're doing?
18: Oh, I'm trying to mend this old bear trap.
19: Oh, Are you a trapper, Mr. Gare?
18: Oh, no, hardly. There's a coyote around that's been stealing the chickens. I'm hoping to catch him. There. Now then, let's have the knife.
19: What do you do, Mr. Gare?
18: Well, Jenny, Mrs. Gare was a concert pianist at the time of our marriage. I was a manager. Now I take care of her properties. Holdings, investments, you know.
19: You mean you sign things for her, like checks and papers and things?
18: Power of attorney, yes, that's part of it.
19: Hmm. Pretty soft for you, huh, Mr. Gare?
18: On the contrary, it's quite a job. Keeps me busy.
19: I still say you've got a pretty setup. And she didn't get such a bad deal herself. She's crazy in love with you. Anybody can see that. Why not? You're good-looking, Mr. Gare. And young. You must be at least 12 years younger than she is.
18: Now, here's your knife, Jenny. Careful now. It's like a razor.
19: Thanks a lot. That's the way I want it. I can't stand a dull knife. So, I'll probably bother you often.
18: A few more days went by. I finished my trap and set it out near the chicken run, hoping I'd catch my thief. And one night after dinner, we were in the living room.

0: What's the matter, Helen?
1: Steve, it's that girl. She was standing there in the dining room door listening.
0: Jenny? Well, she probably likes music. What's the harm?
1: Oh, it isn't that. She's always listening and watching. It's beginning to get on my nerves.
0: How about her work?
1: Oh, well, she works hard enough. She's willing and clean as a pin, but... Well, I have a feeling she doesn't respect me, that I just don't figure in her scheme of things. She's just simply taken the place over. I don't even run my own house anymore.
0: Well, fire her, why don't you?
1: Oh, no, I couldn't.
0: Say the word and I'll do it for you.
1: No, I don't want you to. Steve, frankly, I'd be afraid to tell her to go. She might get ugly and set fire to the house or something.
0: Oh, I never heard such nonsense in my life. What ails you, Helen? Aren't you well?
1: I'm just terribly nervous, Steve. Maybe that's why she takes advantage.
0: Well, that settled that. I felt like a heel, though, because I was relieved that Helen didn't want to fire Jenny. I was obliged to admit to myself that the girl was getting under my skin. Any little service she had to perform for me, she made very special, standing as close as she dared. I could feel the magnetism of that strong, perfect body. Her hair smelled like new apples, and those clear green eyes would linger caressingly in mine. Then after about 2 weeks, one night, it must have been 1 or 2 o'clock.
1: Steve. Steve, wake up.
0: What's the matter?
1: That girl. I think she's out there in the hallway. I think she's been in this room.
0: Oh, Helen.
1: I'm frightened, Steve. Please make a light.
0: Oh, all right. No one around. Helen, you must have been dreaming, dear.
1: Oh, perhaps I was. I dream about her often, Steve. Horrid, confused kind of dreams. I'm trying to scream for help and can't. It's just...
0: Oh, good Lord, Helen. I never thought anybody could get you down. You've got to control yourself somehow. This is just plain silly.
1: Yes. Yes.
0: I turned out the light and got back into bed. In a little while, I could hear Helen's even breathing and knew she was asleep. I lay there, thinking about Jenny, of course. I never thought of much else. In a moment, I heard the piano. So faint, I thought I was imagining it. And it came again. Weird. Ghostly. I got up again, put on my robe, and slipped downstairs. The living room was dark except for the moonlight pouring through the window. And Jenny's figure, black against the light, was moving towards me. Almost before I knew it, she'd pressed close against me, crushing her mouth to mine. It was like being stung. Sharp, sweet, terrible. Jenny, what is this?
2: Don't kid me. You knew this was coming. That it had to come, that nothing could keep us apart. Now, everything's going to be all right.
0: But Jenny, we can't. Helen is no fool.
2: We can't let her stand in our way.
0: What do you mean?
2: It won't be hard. Just a matter of figuring the best way.
0: I don't know what you mean, Jenny. And we can't stay here talking like this any longer.
2: It'll be just you and me, Steve. And all that money. Think what we can do with it. Just think.
0: Are you crazy?
2: Yeah. Crazy for you. Just like you are for me. Listen, Steve. Inside of 5 or 6 years, you're going to be stuck with a deaf old woman. What you going to do? Sit here and grow old with her? Not you. Sooner or later, you'll clear out. So why not now? With me?
0: Why, it's not so simple as you make it sound, my dear.
2: All you have to do is to spread around the town that Helen's going to visit her folks. Mississippi or someplace. And leave her to me. Afterwards, you can say your wife's decided to stay down south. That you're going to sell out and join her. Then we can turn everything into cash and we're on our way. Easy?
0: The next few days I worked outside till my hands bled and my whole body shrieked with pain. To keep from thinking, I began having nightmares. I'd wake up in a cold sweat and lie there longing for daylight, swearing that as soon as morning came, I'd throw that girl out of the house. But she'd brush against me or touch my hand, and I'd be wild for her again. I guess I knew then that sooner or later I'd agree to nearly anything she asked.

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1: Between the acts of Suspense, this is Truman Bradley for Roma Wines. 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
2: Helen began to get on my nerves. It seemed that every day she looked older, washed out, became deafer. I began to despise her, to want her out of my way, out of Jenny's in my way. One morning at breakfast, Jenny came in and stood there looking at me, fixedly.
3: Well, Jenny, what is it?
4: If you're going to town today, Mr. Gare, I've written down some things for the house.
2: Very well, Jenny. If your list's ready, give it to me. I'll be leaving in a few minutes. I knew what she meant. She was getting impatient. My reply, which she waited for with those green eyes fixed on mine, was virtually a consent to her plan. As for me, I wasn't sure what I meant to do, but I thought it would do no harm, at least, to set the ball rolling. In town, I dropped into the garage and asked the mechanic to look the car over. I said Mrs. Gare was planning a trip to visit her family in Mississippi, that I'd have to drive her into Tucson to take the train, and that my tires went so good. After that, I stopped at the realty office.
5: Well, really, Mr. Gare, you're thinking of selling that beautiful place of yours?
2: Oh, it's just a possibility. I don't want any prospective buyers about the places yet, but my wife is planning a trip south, and I may follow her and remain there permanently. Help such a problem. Place of ours takes a lot of handling. Fellow gets fed up after a while.
5: Well, there'd be no difficulty disposing of the property, Mr. Gare. Well, just let me know when you're ready. And meanwhile, I won't bother you with people coming.
2: I drove home in a sort of trance. I wasn't shocked at what I'd done, and the thing was still wide open if I wanted to back out. When I got home, I didn't want to go into the house. So far, I'd had no luck with the coyote, so I busied myself setting the trap in another spot. While I was doing this, Jenny came out with that butcher knife again, and we went into the garage. Helen was at the piano.
4: Did you do what I told you to, see?
2: Yes.
4: Good. I can't stand this much longer.
2: Nor I, Jenny. But I can't bear to be here when...
4: Kiss me, Steve. Don't worry. It'll be when you're out of the house.
2: She didn't say any more, just looked at me with a twisted little smile. I gave her the sharpened knife, and she kissed me and went into the house. At dinner that night, Helen said...
3: I had words with Jenny today, Steve. I can't have her around any longer. You can fire her tonight if you will.
2: What? Oh, no, my dear. I offered to do it once and you wouldn't let me. Now you'll just have to do it yourself.
3: Steve, I'm afraid of her terribly.
2: Why, has she been ugly, threatening?
3: And don't shout so, Steve. I'm not as deaf as all that. And she'll hear you. No, she hasn't threatened me, nothing like that. There's just something about her that fills me with horror.
2: Oh, you're imagining things, Helen. What possible reason could she have for harming you?
3: I don't know, but this house has become a dreadful place. I'm cold all the time, and I'm shaky, and you seem different. You look at me sometimes as if you hate me.
2: Now, see here,
3: don't
2: Helen,
3: try to reason with me. If she doesn't get out of this house quick, I'll lose my mind. She's like a witch or something malignant or evil.
2: Jenny came in just then to change the plates for dessert. As she bent over to take the platter, she held that knife in her hand in such a way that my blood ran cool for a minute. After she'd gone out...
3: You haven't noticed it, but lately I haven't taken a mouthful of food until I've seen you start to eat for fear she'll poison me.
2: That's ridiculous. Why shouldn't she poison me as well?
3: Because she's crazy about you.
2: Oh, for heaven's sake.
3: And you're crazy about her. Don't deny it, Steve. I may be deaf, but I'm not blind, you know.
2: Look, Helen, I'm going into town for a drive. If you want to fire Jenny while I'm gone, that's all right with me. I tried not to dwell on the immediate events, but to think about the time when I'd be free to go away with Jenny. The drive into town seemed endless. But at last, I pulled up in front of the hotel.
5: Hey, evening, Mr. Gare. Come for the papers?
2: Yes, and a cigar, maybe, Fred. I looked around the little lobby. There wasn't a soul in there that I knew. I watched the people. One minute, feeling sorry for them because their lives were so drab. The next, envying them because they were so secure, simple. And I was sitting there, staring unseeingly at the local paper, when I suddenly came out of this trance, or spell that I'd been under. The shock of realization was frightful. I didn't want anything to happen to Helen.

0: I prayed to heaven I'd get home in time. I kept recalling similar instances of such crimes I'd read in newspapers. I'd always wondered how people could become involved in such things. Well, I knew all about it now. Weak fool to let a coarse preacher like that lead me into such a thing. If only I could be in time. I'd throw that girl out and devote the rest of my life to making Helen happy. Helen, generous, loving, intelligent, and talented. Why hadn't I thought of all this before? Then I saw the car. It was parked at the side of the highway right at my turnoff. I knew it was a police car. I cursed to myself and prayed. Don't let them take long. I've got to be in time for Helen. Please. An officer stepped out into the road and waved his flash. Please, I said to myself. Please.
1: Hello.
0: What's up, officer?
1: Oh, looking for a stolen car, but not a baby like that one.
0: A local car, was it?
1: Yeah. Hey, you better let me have a look at your operator's card, my friend. You must have been doing about 80 along that stretch.
0: Oh, sure. Here you are, officer. Sorry I was overdoing it. I was just in town, and I guess I stayed longer than I intended. My wife's alone in the house and not very well, and I was in a hurry to get home.
1: You live down this road?
0: That's right.
1: Say, maybe that car could have got down in there. I think I'll...
0: No. I would have seen it.
1: Okay, Mr. Gare. Just take it easy, will you?
0: Certainly will, officer, and thanks. Good night.

0: I didn't know what to do. I stood there in the doorway, looking up. There was a light upstairs in the window of our bedroom. It threw a radiance on the screen door and burned with a steady glow, as if it had been burning like that for ages. As if it had witnessed a scene of horror and brooded over it, keeping the secret to itself. When I started finally for the house, my legs were so stiff I could scarcely walk. I stayed off the gravel, walking on the grass, and went in the back door. There wasn't a sound. I tiptoed through the kitchen, through the dining room, across the hall. Then I could see the light from that lamp spilling down the stairway at the far end of the dark living room. My heart thumped so loud I could hear it. I wanted to call out, but I didn't dare. Whom would I call? Perhaps everything was all right. Perhaps Helen was up there in bed. How I prayed she was. I hesitated on the threshold, thought of glancing into Jenny's room, but that would have looked queer if nothing had happened. I stepped over the threshold. Ah! It was that trap, that bear trap. Somebody had placed it there, ready for me. Who? The pain was excruciating. I wrenched and pulled at the thing. Helen! Jenny! Somebody! Come and give me a hand. Oh! Oh! Who is it? Oh! Help me! Help me, hurry! I'm caught in this trap. Get the hammer, pliers, anything! She reached the bottom of the stairs and snapped on the lights. I've never seen such a sight in my life. There was blood all over the place. On the wallpaper, the white paint. Then I saw Jenny, lying on the floor in a crumpled heap, her long braids soaking in Helen's dress. Her hands and face were spattered with it. Her hair was disheveled, her eyes like pinpoints of fire. And against her side, I could see the gleam of that long, sharp knife. She was coming slowly towards me. Oh, we were beautifully caught, Jenny and I. She with her knife, I with my trap. Helen, don't look like that. What's happened?
1: You planned this together, you two. But it didn't turn out just as you thought it might.
0: Helen, please don't look at me like that.
1: Well, there she is. Look at her. If I hadn't been ready for her, I'd be lying in her place and you'd be glad, wouldn't you, Steve?
0: No, no. Helen. Helen, are you insane? Drop that knife, for heaven's sake, and listen to me. She came closer. I made a lunge for her. The grip of that steel about my leg threw me off balance and I fell forward. She sprang on me. I fought her off, but that knife came at me. Face, throat, everywhere like flashes of lightning. Helen, don't do this to me. I swear I came back. 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

0: Lieutenant. 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
1: Okay, Gare. 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
2: This is Gregory Peck. Like everyone else here in the film colony, I've always admired suspense, and it's been very exciting to appear here tonight. I want to thank Maria Palmer, who appeared as Jenny, and Kathy Lewis, who enacted the role of Helen in tonight's play. Next Thursday on Suspense, a very famous character of crime fiction will make his debut on the air. That'll be Baynard Kendrick's remarkable blind detective, Captain Duncan McLean. And Brian Donlevy will play Captain McLean in a radio play built around one of the most ingenious and cunning murders I've ever heard about. I'll surely be listening, and I know you will want to listen next Thursday to Suspense.
0: Gregory Peck will soon be seen as star of The Yearling, produced by Metro-Goldwyn-Mayer. Next Thursday, same time, Roma Wines will bring you Mr. Brian Donlevy as star of Suspense, radio's outstanding theater of thrill.
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0: And now, transcribed for tonight's presentation of radio's outstanding theater of thrills, Suspense. Tonight, the story of a dancer who, still in her dressing room after the theater is emptied, spends the most terrifying moments of her life. So now, starring Shirley Mitchell and Vic Perrin, here is tonight's suspense play, Blind Date.
1: The DeMarcos and Mamie had said goodbye. That left me alone backstage. I'm always late anyway. 8 acts on the bill, and I'm always the last to leave the theater.
2: Hiya, cutie.
1: What do you mean coming into a lady's dressing room without knocking? I never heard of a call boy who didn't know how to say, are you decent?
2: Oh, relax. Take it easy. We can't all be double-jointed.
1: What do you want?
2: He's outside.
1: Who's outside?
2: Oh, some John you won't like. Says he's got a date with you. Oh, baby, you're closing tonight. Tomorrow you'll be in far off Detroit. And will you wish you'd done the loop with me once?
1: Huh.
2: I'll let you do our own circuit tonight.
1: I have a date, thank you. Go out and tell him to come in, if you please.
2: You can do better than him. You got talent in those joints. You need somebody to watch out for you. In the profession, I mean. Such a cute little trick like you taking fourth billing to a lot of acrobats.
1: You stick to your cowboy profession, and I'll worry about my billing.
2: Yeah. Still mad because I tried to kiss you. Ah, Gloria, this is your last night. And...
1: I told you before I don't like to be touched by you or anybody else.
2: Hey... I'm beginning to think you mean it.
1: Get out of here.
2: Okay, okay. But your stage door, Johnny, ain't gonna be no improvement. Believe me.
1: The idea. The very idea. Oh, darn it. Where'd I put that powder, Pop? Oh.
3: I believe I'm on time. The clock on the Wrigley Tower has just struck 11. I'm Vincent Hawthorne.
1: Oh, yes.
3: And I thought the day wonderful till I saw the night.
1: Come again?
3: Not what you expected? Of course not.
1: Well, I, won't you come in, Mr.
3: Hawthorne.
1: Let me take your hat, Mr. Hawthorne.
3: Thank you.
1: I'll only be a minute. I'm leaving Chicago. Close tonight, you know. Detroit tomorrow. I was delayed with packing and all. I'm not quite dressed. There. That's the props, anyway.
3: A theatrical trunk. All this is a big thrill to me. Gloria LaFay, theater, Rush. Gloria LaFay, Trends in Bends.
1: That's me.
3: Well, well. This is my first experience meeting an artist.
1: Oh.
3: Gloria. A lovely name, Gloria. It fits you. You're a very lovely girl.
1: Hmm. What have you got there?
3: It's a flower. A rose for you. Here.
1: Oh, well, thanks. I like roses.
3: I thought it would look nice in your hair, Gloria.
1: Oh, yeah. Thanks. Thanks a lot. That's real nice. Thanks.
3: For your hair, yes. And this. This is something for the two of us.
1: Is that whiskey?
3: Oh, hardly. Champagne, Paul Roger, 37. Has a fine bouquet. Should lend a note of cheer to our little dressing room, eh? See? 2 glasses. I thought of everything. Fine wines should always be sipped from crystal. Don't you agree?
1: I planned on going out.
3: Oh, certainly. But I thought that...
1: Well, you thought wrong. Whatever you thought, Mr. Hawthorne, we aren't staying here. Now, I'll only be a minute. I'll finish dressing behind the screen. Say, Mr. Hawthorne.
3: Yes?
1: What's your first name?
3: Vincent, my dear.
1: Say, Vincent, just so we get everything clear on both sides, this is a sort of a funny situation. I don't know quite how...
3: Are you concerned because we're having what is called a blind date?
1: That's it. I just wanted it to be understood on both sides that I am not in the habit. But lately, I've been thinking that, after all, how is an artist like myself who spent practically all her life training for a profession ever going to meet people? You get the point?
3: Certainly, I understand completely. We'll just have our little midnight supper.
1: I was coming to that. When I was a little girl... By the way, did you ever catch an act called Diane?
3: Diane? Now, I'm not exactly positive,
1: well,
3: but...
1: Well, you'd hardly have forgotten her if you had. Diane was my mother.
3: Oh, indeed. She was a
1: contortionist. It's almost entirely her act that I'm doing. Well, when we were playing Chicago once, when I was a little girl, we went to a little restaurant off the Gold Coast, which enjoyed largely theatrical clientele. It's called Gregory's. It's still there. I looked it up in the phone book. I thought we'd go there.
3: Sounds delightful.
1: Good.
3: You say your mother is dead.
1: Yes. Diane died 3 months ago.
3: I'm terribly, terribly sorry, my dear.
1: included Gregory.
3: You were very close to your mother, weren't you? She was an artist, too, and she taught you how to accomplish all of those remarkable feats you've been performing on the stage.
1: Diane taught me everything I know.
3: That's really remarkable what you do at the end of your act, when you stand on that chair and bend all the way back so slowly, and then take the goblet of wine with your teeth and drink it.
1: Oh, thank you. I've worked hard. Of course, either you're double-jointed or you're not.
3: Yes.
1: Where do you live?
3: I was born in London.
1: Oh, gee, I'd like to get over to London.
3: London is a very lonely place.
1: The Palladium. I'll bet that...
3: It's full of lonely people.
1: Oh, now...
3: The world is full of lonely people, Gloria.
1: Hey, that kind of talk can ruin an evening. You're going to talk like that, I don't know about us. Maybe this will cheer you up. How do you like it? What are you doing with that knife?
3: Just opening our bottle, Gloria.
1: Well, I told you I didn't want to drink here. I want to go to Gregory's. Let's put the show on the road.
3: Well, here's one for the road. A little glass of wine will do us both good.
1: Nobody needs a knife that big to open a bottle with.
3: It's a trick knife. See? You see, you press the little button and it's gone. Just like that. Disappeared into the handle.
1: Well, I don't like it. People get hurt with knives. I don't like your knife. And while we're at it, I don't think I like you either.
3: I'm sorry, Gloria. I'm sorry my knife frightened you.
1: I don't know. I think you'd better
3: go. Please, Gloria, don't be angry with me. I'm most anxious to take you to Gregory's, where you once went with your mother, dear Diane, many years ago.
1: I don't know.
3: And we'll have something you didn't have at that time. Cognac. French cognac.
1: Hmm?
3: In a quiet corner by candlelight. There'll be music.
1: What does a girl do when she draws a fellow like you?
3: Why, she has a little glass of wine to celebrate. Good. Good. Here we go.
1: You haven't said anything about my dress.
3: One for you, one for me.
1: Oh, thanks. Here's to a pleasant evening, Vincent.
3: No, Gloria. Here's to us.
1: Okay. Here's to us.
3: There. That's a little better.
1: Nice. Vincent, what does somebody like you do for a living?
3: I was a part of Rembrandt and Morris wine merchants.
1: Oh.
3: Gloria, when you bend back like you do and you drink out of that glass, is that wine you drink?
1: Oh, no. That's only colored water.
3: Oh. Did you know that the cork in the bottle is sometimes more expensive than the wine itself?
1: You don't say.
3: It's imported from Spain, you know. That's what costs.
1: Oh.
3: Another thing I've wondered about, is it true it's bad luck to whistle in the dressing room?
1: Oh, that's silly. That's a chorus girl superstition. Artists don't worry about that.
3: I'm grateful you answered my note this afternoon.
1: Vincent, why did you send the note to me? With those six beautiful Cardoza sisters on the same bill.
3: I thought them very ordinary girls, not in the least beautiful. Not as you are beautiful.
1: Oh, now.
3: What made you answer my note?
1: I had three birds this morning.
3: Birds?
1: Tea leaves. Means good luck. And then when I got your note, naturally I took it to Mamie. She does handwriting, too. She said you were a fine gentleman. Otherwise, I wouldn't have answered you because I've never had a blind date before.
3: Then I'm most grateful to Mamie.
1: Well, I think it's just about time we left.
3: Oh, I don't know, Gloria. I see you have a portable phonograph. Travel with it?
1: It's an old one. Doesn't work too well. I've got to have it fixed.
3: I'm very fond of music, Gloria. What do you have here?
1: It doesn't work.
3: This one. Moonlight Madonna. It's the music you use in your act. Let's play it.
1: I told you the phonograph doesn't work. All right, now, come on.
3: I think you're wrong, Gloria. You see? It works fine, see?
1: I finished my drink, so come
3: Couldn't
1: on.
3: Couldn't we have another one and listen to the record?
1: No, I've had enough and you've had enough. Now, let's get
3: Must you wear that fur piece?
1: For your information, Mr. Wise Guy, this fur piece was given to me by Mr. John Meston and is practically unattainable on today's market. You just can't get it nowadays. I can wear this anywhere. Anywhere at all.
3: What I mean, Gloria, it doesn't do you justice. Nothing is beautiful enough for a girl with lips like...
1: Don't touch me. Don't ever touch me.
3: You shouldn't have done that, Gloria.
1: When I was a little girl, one night I was standing in the wings watching Diane, and a stagehand kissed me on the cheek. And I just... Well, he's still carrying the scar on his forehead. I took the heel of my shoe, and I hit, and he... Don't ever try to touch me. Never. Now, we've had our wine, and it's 11:15, and we're going. We're going right now, understand?
3: We didn't hear the rest of the record, Gloria.
1: Get out. Get out of my dressing room.
3: I don't want to leave yet, Gloria.
1: Why, you... I'll show you. What? What?
3: It's no use. I have the key. If that's the name of the stage doorman I met coming in, a liberal gratuity, a gentle hint, and he obligingly left you and me alone, Gloria. There. Now, aren't you going to take the drink I fixed for you?
1: I'm not afraid of you. I'm not afraid of anybody.
3: There's no reason to be afraid of me, Gloria. Take your wine and sit down. Listen to the music. Here.
1: I don't want it!
3: Now, why did you do that?
1: Because I don't want to have another drink here. I want to leave. Unlock the door.
3: Don't be impatient, Gloria. We'll leave in a moment.
1: Why can't we leave now? I want to get out for some fresh air.
3: You said you weren't frightened?
1: I'm not.
3: Well, then why do you want...
1: You promised to take me to Gregory's for supper. I've done 4 shows a day for 6 days, and I'd like to relax. Tomorrow
3: I've got to... Of course you would.
1: Look, I'll even change my fur piece, Mr. Hoff. Vincent?
3: You know, Gloria, loneliness is a terrible thing. Loneliness is awful. You can wander in a city of 1,000,000 people and yet have no one to speak with. And you wander and you think there is no cure for loneliness. But as I watched you there dancing on the stage, I knew that loneliness has a cure. Just a simple kiss will banish loneliness forever.
1: Well, you're not going to kiss me. I'll tell you that. I don't care how lonely you are. And I'm sick of this record. I wish I'd never answered your note, I'll tell you that.
3: But you did answer it, and here we are.
1: A girl can make a mistake.
3: No, Gloria, you didn't make a mistake. I'm a humble man. I apologize to you.
1: Unlock that door.
3: I've been studying you, Gloria, ever since I came in the dressing room tonight. There's more to you than just a pretty face.
1: That kind of talk doesn't impress me. It'll get you exactly nowhere. Unlock that door.
3: What if I told you... You'd successfully passed the test. I really have been testing you.
1: Oh, yeah?
3: When first I saw you 6 days ago, I knew there was a lot more to you than just a pretty face. And I came here tonight to test you.
1: Well, what do you mean?
3: When I tried to kiss you, that was the test. I had to find out what you were like. A man has to be careful, too. About a girl, I mean. And when you wouldn't let me kiss you, I knew you were someone I... Oh, Gloria.
1: I don't get you at all. Scaring a girl half to death 1 minute, and now you're almost as if you were going to cry.
3: I have a confession, Gloria. I've cried a great deal in my life.
1: Really? Have you really?
3: A very great deal.
1: Well then, now that I've passed your test, you know what kind of a girl I am, don't you?
3: I know exactly what kind of a girl you are, Gloria.
1: And we understand each other.
3: Perfectly. I know you, and you know me.
1: Well, then, let's put the show on the road.
3: There's just one thing.
1: Oh, what?
3: Before we go out, I'd like to see you for the last time in the costume you wore for your act.
1: What are you doing?
3: The green one. I like that one best. The golden spotlight.
1: It's not here. I've already sent the trunk. I keep it into the station.
3: I don't believe that. What's this thing?
1: That's my other trunk.
3: Give me the key, Gloria.
1: I will not.
3: All right, then I'll open it my own way.
1: Put that knife away.
3: Gloria, a knife is a very handy instrument. A very handy instrument to have with you.
1: Stop that. Stop that. You're going to break the lock. Get away from that trunk.
3: Oh. Don't do that. Don't ever try to take my knife away from me. Don't ever try to take my knife away from me. I asked you to do a simple little thing. I asked you to wear your costume for me because you look very lovely in it. A simple little thing that would take only a minute of your time. But you say it's packed and shipped. But I don't think it is, and I'm going to find out. Yes, I'm going to find out.
4: There. I have it.
3: And here's the dress on top. Your lovely green costume.
1: I won't put it on. Do you hear me? I won't put it on for you or anybody else. Now, on top of everything else, you've broken my trunk and I just don't
3: know...
1: Here.
3: Go behind the screen and put it on. Now.
1: All right. All right, I'll put it on. I'll put it on.
3: That's a good girl. You know, Gloria, I didn't mean anything by showing you my knife. It's just that I want to see you exactly as you look when you're performing on the stage. You're so very lovely, Gloria. You're so lovely.
1: All that isn't going to make me forget that knife or what you've done.
3: I'm just a humble man, a human being, same as you. But I'm lonely, Gloria. Terribly, unendurably lonely.
1: Ah, you've got a friend.
3: Have you put on the costume, Gloria?
1: Yes. Here it is. All right. Take your look, Mr. Hawthorne. Well?
3: Lovely. It's lovely.
1: All right, then. Now I... Well, what are you doing?
3: How can you perform without music?
1: Perform?
3: Why else would I ask you to put on your costume? You're going to perform for me.
1: I'm not putting on a special act for anybody.
3: You can't imagine, Gloria, the effect it has on me. Where you twist and turn slowly, silently... So slow, so lovely, and so alone. So very much alone.
1: Alone? How can I be alone in a theater full of people?
3: You can be alone in a city of a million people. You had no one in the theater, Gloria, even though it was crowded. But now, here, in your dressing room, you have me to watch. And you can perform for me alone.
1: Hey, what's the idea of turning off the lights?
3: All but the ones around your mirror. That's your spotlight, Gloria. You're on stage. Only it's all for me and no one else. Don't scream again. Don't scream, whatever you do. It upsets me.
1: If I do my act for you, if I do it just the way I do it on stage, only just for you, if I do it for you like that, will you go away?
3: Yes, Gloria. That's all I want you to do. Just as if you were on stage.
1: All right, sure.
3: That's right, Gloria. Graceful, very graceful. Slowly.
1: Oh.
3: Why can't you do it for me? Why? You weren't clumsy in the theater when all those other people were watching.
1: I'm sorry. It's such a small room.
3: Never mind. Go on. Yes, that's right, Gloria. Easy. Slowly, remember. Slowly.
1: I can't! No matter what you're gonna do, and I don't know what it is, I just can't go on with my act anymore. I just can't do it. I'm a decent, self-respecting girl. And I accepted your invitation, and I thought you were gonna be nice because of your handwriting. And you've got me so scared, no matter what I do or say, I can't seem to please you. Why can't you go away? Why don't you just get out of my dressing room and leave me alone? I hate you! I hate you, you understand? I hate you!
3: You hate me. Well, let me tell you something. Every girl with a nice dress and pretty face hates me, Gloria. I don't care anymore. I was lonely, and I went to the theater, and I saw you there on stage, and I thought you were beautiful. I thought if I could see you alone in that same old costume, if you wore it just for me and performed just for me, then I wouldn't be lonely anymore. That would be enough, but it isn't enough.
1: Don't come near me. Don't touch me.
3: A kiss is the cheapest thing in the world.
1: No, stay away.
3: A kiss means nothing to you. But to me, it means everything.
1: Please, no, stay away.
3: A kiss would cure my loneliness, Gloria.
1: I'll never kiss you.
3: Oh, I think you will.
4: I think you will.
1: A knife. Oh, please.
3: Now. Now just tilt your head back. That's right. Now.
1: Vincent. Darling.
3: What?
1: I said, darling.
3: Why'd you say that?
1: What would you say if I really kissed you?
3: What do you mean?
1: You said a kiss means everything to you. Do you want me to really kiss you?
3: I can't believe it.
1: I'd kiss you. I really would, but...
3: But what? Gloria?

0: I never meant to use it, Gloria. Here. You take it. Now.
1: I'll kill you! I'll kill you!
2: Gloria!
1: I'll what have I

They'd been looking for him ever since he left London. They knew all about him. So they let me go. Self-defense. Loneliness is a terrible thing, he said. Well, no matter how lonesome I get, I'll never have another blind date as long as I live.

0: Suspense, in which Shirley Mitchell starred as Gloria and Vic Perrin as Vincent, with Lee Millar as Bill. Next week, the story of a motion picture producer and a young actress who finds to her dismay that she has rather more dramatic talent than even she ever hoped for. We call it Shooting Star. That's next week on Suspense. 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
9: 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Tonight, Roma Wines bring you Mr. Michael O'Shea as star of Photo Finish, a suspense play produced, edited, and directed for Roma Wines by William Spear.
8: Suspense, radio's outstanding theater of thrills, is presented for your enjoyment by Roma Wines. That's R-O-M-A, Roma Wines. Those excellent California wines that can add so much pleasantness to the way you live, to your happiness in entertaining guests, to your enjoyment of everyday meals. Yes, right now a glassful would be very pleasant, as Roma Wines bring you Michael O'Shea in a remarkable tale of
9: suspense.
10: Well, it was hot enough to fry eggs on the sidewalk, about the worst we'd had all year, and I hadn't made a dozen cash jobs since morning. But at 5 o'clock, I was still in there plugging because, well, that's the way I am. I level on a guy and a dame that look like they might go for a good two-shot and snap them and hand the guy the card that tells him how he can get three prints of that fine candid camera shot I just made of him for only a dollar. But he just brushes me off like all the rest. Well, it's the last shot on the roll, and I unload and figure to call it a day when I see a guy coming through the crowd that's dressed up as sharp as a tack and, well, he's sort of glancing at himself sideways in the store windows and generally seems extra fond of himself. So quick as a flash, I get me sights on him, and then a funny thing happens. He sort of staggers as though somebody had just come along, give him a big slap on the back, and he starts folding, and all so sudden that I can't even stop myself, and so help me, I snap him right in the middle of his dive. And then he's out like a light, and everybody, there's a crowd around. Everybody's saying, get the doctor in the heat. Somebody else is calling it. Enough is enough. I'm all burned up with this guy and the heat and the day and everything. So I just turn on my heel and head for Jake's place to cool off.
11: Oh, hiya, Joe. What do you say? Cup of coffee?
10: Yeah.
11: Well, how'd you go today? Do any good?
10: Are you kidding? People don't want to have their pictures made when they got perspiration running down their faces and the guys are in their shirt sleeves and the dames' dresses are all wrinkled up out of shape. All they want to do is to get somewhere where they can cool off like me.
11: Yeah, that's right, all right, I guess.
10: What a day. And the payoff, here, listen to this. I'm making a guy just before I come in here. A swell shot it would have been, too. And just as I snap him, what do you suppose he does?
11: What?
10: He falls, he collapses right in the sidewalk. Ah, boom, the heat or something, I don't know.
11: Yeah, is that right?
10: Yeah, boy, do I pick the cash customers.
11: Oh, tough on a poor guy, huh?
10: Tough on him. What about me? I got a living to make, too, you know.
11: Well, yeah, that's right. Oh, pardon me.
10: Go ahead.
11: Jake's Friendly Pharmacy. Huh? Well, I don't know. Well, just a moment, I'll see. Hey, Joe, it's your wife.
10: Uh-oh, I forgot. She told me specially to be home early today. She got a steak for tonight.
11: What'll I tell her?
10: Tell her I just left. No, wait a minute. Tell her you ain't seen me all day.
11: Okay. No, he's not here, Mrs. Mooney. No, I haven't. Yes, Mrs. Mooney. Yeah, I sure will. Yeah, she said if I, see you. Hey, Joe, wait.
10: I ain't got time. I'll see you tomorrow.
11: Hey, Joe!
10: Yoo-hoo. Hello, honey.
12: Don't honey me.
10: Something smells good. Supper ready?
12: Is supper ready? Oh, of course supper's ready. The potatoes are all nice and dried up and the meat's good and tough. Supper's been ready for an hour.
10: Oh, it has? Oh, gee,
12: You know I told you to be home on time tonight. You think they're handing steaks out for good behavior nowadays?
10: Well, gosh, Maud, I forgot.
12: Forgot. You'd forget your name if it wasn't pasted inside your hat. Where have you been?
10: Why, I was working.
12: This late? On a day like this? Hey, wait a minute. Let me look at you.
10: Oh, now, wait a minute, Maud. Now, wait. Maud, listen. Something happened today. I wasn't going to tell you about this. I was going to spare your feelings.
12: This one, it better be good.
10: Well, it shook me up pretty bad. I don't mind telling you. And that was the whole trouble why I was late.
12: Yeah, I suppose this time you found an atom bomb in a suitcase and you picked it up.
10: No, Maud. Listen, Maud. I'm serious. I saw a man die today, Maud.
12: Well, they do it every day, don't they?
10: Yeah, but Maud, I was taking his picture. He died right while I was snapping it, right at me feet. Swooned.
12: I suppose he grabbed you around the ankle so you couldn't come home.
10: But Maud, they thought it was murder.
12: Murder? Who thought so?
10: Why, everybody. The people that saw it, they was asking me all kinds of questions.
12: Oh, Joe. Oh, what do you want to tell me a story like that for?
10: I swear, Maud, I swear. I can prove it. I got the film. I'll develop it right here tonight. I got it right here in me camera, and I'll get me my...
12: Now what?
10: My camera. I must have forgot it. Oh,
12: I might have known this was all leading up to something. Where's the ticket?
10: The what?
12: You know what? The pawn ticket.
10: Oh, Maud, you got me all wrong. The camera's all right. It's right where I left it, right in Jake's place.
12: Ah, Jake's place. Well, which is it, the hawk shop or Jake's place?
10: Oh, Maud, I was only in there for a minute.
12: Oh, Joe, how can you do it? Losing your camera, hanging around in that cheap joint when you know we're trying to save up for a studio of our own? Oh, Joe, we're never going to get out of this rut.
10: Oh, Maud, look. I had to leave the camera there.
12: Had to? Why?
10: Because of that picture. I was scared to bring it home. It might be evidence or
12: Joe,
10: something.
12: Joe, you just said a minute ago you had it with you. You said that you...
10: Oh,
12: who in the world could that be?
10: I'll get it, honey. You stay right here. That's it. Just rest yourself. I'll go to the door.
13: Your name, Mooney?
10: Yeah, that's right, yeah.
13: Sidewalk photographer, ain't
10: yes,
13: you?
10: Yes, indeed, that's right.
14: Did you take a picture of a guy keeling over on Main Street about 5 o'clock this afternoon?
10: That's right. I was just telling my wife.
13: You got your camera here with the picture?
10: Why, no, I left it downtown.
14: You better come along with us, then.
10: Hey, say, what is this? Who are you?
14: Police headquarters.
12: Police?
10: Police? Say, what is this all about?
14: You ought to know. You saw the guy bumped off, didn't you?
10: Bumped off, yeah. Maud, the guy is dead. He was murdered. Of course, I could see now how that picture of mine would be pretty important evidence, so naturally I'm glad to go along with these coppers and help them out all I can. When we get out on the sidewalk, there's a car there and two other guys sitting in it, all plain clothes cops, evidently the homicide squad, I suppose, and we go over to this other car.
15: That the guy?
13: Yeah, but he don't have it with him.
15: Where is it?
10: Downtown. I forgot and left it there, a place on Main Street.
15: Oh, that's bad. Hmm? We got that other call they're making. Main Street's out of the way.
10: Well, gee, I'm sorry. It just happened tonight. I forgot.
15: You talk when you're told to. The rest of the time, you keep quiet, see?
10: Well, sure, officer. Just
14: well,
10: as you say.
14: Well, we go by this joint on Main Street, and then we make the other call.
15: No, we can't. We got to be on time for that one. Right on time. Going by Main Street, we'd never make it.
13: Then we got to take this mug along.
14: Well, say, that'll make it awful crowded after we leave the... Well, after we leave the other place.
15: Hey, Mooney, you got a car?
10: Yeah, why, certainly, officer. The one right ahead.
14: Hey, that's an idea. We take his car and put the...
15: All right. You and Harry take him in his car. Harry drives, you follow us. You got it?
13: Okay, Frankie.
15: Let's go.
10: We get in my car and start downtown after the others. Now, the cop they call Harry is driving, and I'm sitting in the back seat with the other one. At first, I don't say nothing, especially after the crack that other cop had made. And anyway, I see these two are sort of tense and nervous. I can see these cops are taking this crime pretty serious. But after a while, they loosen up between themselves, and I look for a chance to get myself into the conversation.
14: Frankie's taking it easier than I thought.
13: Yeah, but I wouldn't want to be those guys that mess it up.
10: Say, I sure hope I can be of some help to you fellas.
14: Oh, I wouldn't worry none about that.
13: Yeah, that's about the least of your worries.
10: Well, it's nice of you to put it that way. Say, you got any clues? I mean, like who killed this guy or anything?
14: Yeah, some guys that didn't like him.
10: Oh. Gee, it's funny, though. I never would have thought it. I mean, I didn't notice anything like a shot or anything.
14: It was a silencer job.
13: You talk too much.
14: What's the difference? You'll read it all in the papers, won't he?
13: You still talk too much.
10: Where are we going now?
14: The morgue.
10: Oh, yeah. The morgue?
14: Yeah, we want you to sort of identify the body.
10: We get to the morgue and drive up to the entrance and wait outside while these cops and the other car go in. To fix it up for me to do my stuff, I figure. But in about 5 minutes, they come running out and two of them are carrying something wrapped up in a sheet. And I don't need no x-ray eyes to see it is a stiff. And then they throw it into our car on the floor of the back seat like it was a bundle of wood. And then we take out of there like somebody was after us, following the other car heading for the west side of town. I don't know, it all happened so fast, and I'm hanging on so tight when we go around the corners on two wheels and trying to keep my feet out of this stiff space and beginning to feel not so good about the whole thing. Well, at first, I don't dare open my mouth for fear my heart will jump right out of me lap. But after a while, I can't help it. I just got to find out what it's all about. I guess that's the body, huh?
14: This boy's bright, Harry. He must have went to college.
10: When do you want me to identify it?
14: Oh, you'll have plenty of time for that, Junior.
10: Guess you're not going by the joint in Main Street for my camera, huh?
14: One thing at a time, bud. One thing at a time.
13: You ask too many questions. That ain't healthy.
10: Healthy?
14: Hey, listen.
13: Cops! Look, Frankie's signaling.
14: Yeah, he means we should separate. Take your next turn to the left and head for the hills.
10: Cops? What are cops chasing us for? If you guys are... Oh, my God.
13: The best thing we can do is ditch this heap. I ain't taking no rap for Frankie in a job like this.
10: You ain't cops. You guys ain't cops at all.
14: Well, what do we do with him?
13: What do you think?
10: Hey, now, wait. What are you guys going to do?
13: What do you
10: think? No, wait a minute. That is the last thing I remember. A world full of stars. A veritable blackout.
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